0: has been trying to dismiss a deportation case, and now Khalil plans to bring that case all the way to the Supreme Court. Khalil was issued a final order of removal last month, but his attorneys say other court orders bar the government from detaining him. Ahead of the long weekend, Wall Street stocks had their best run-up since 2023, closing with a record for the Dow and the S&P 500 in the green for the eighth week in a row. John Terrett reviews the past five trading days.
1: Well, it was a remarkable week with very strong earnings from the chipmaker NVIDIA, the announcement of two huge IPOs, SpaceX and OpenAI, the ChatGPT people, and a new Fed chair sworn in, the 17th chairman of the Federal Reserve, Kevin Warsh, begins work on Tuesday. And in the week ahead, well, Monday, of course, is Memorial Day, so the markets will be closed, but the earnings come from the Dow component Salesforce, the membership club Costco, and Michael Dell's Dell Technologies. John Terrett, 77 WABC News.
0: President Trump was in upstate New York today talking about the economy. Speaking at Rockland Community College, Trump said the Blue Empire State is sending its big earners elsewhere.
2: And a very special hello to a place that I really do love. It's called New York. I got to straighten this place out.
0: Trump also took some time to highlight his voter ID measure, the Save America Act. He also handed out endorsements to GOP Congressman Mike Lawler, along with candidate for governor, Nassau County Executive Bruce Blakeman. The unofficial start to summer gets underway this weekend as millions of Americans get to where they need to go. From planes, trains to automobiles, travelers are definitely paying attention to the higher gas prices this time around, even impacting the ways they're traveling.
3: We have been noticing the prices every time we drive by the station. It just goes up and up and, you know, we're concerned.
4: It's pretty chaotic right now. Fortunately, I booked this like pretty far out before ticket prices went like super high up.
5: Yeah, I know a lot more people who are like staying in the city or doing more things locally.
0: Despite rising gas prices, AAA still projects 45 million Americans are traveling over this weekend. In some sports, the New York Knicks hold a 2-0 lead over the Cavs as the series heads to Cleveland tomorrow, just two games away from securing their spot in the NBA Finals. This New Yorker is keeping the faith.
6: In my opinion, they're not a championship-caliber team, but their heart and their grit and their determination to win, the hungriness, is there.
0: A watch party for Game 3 is being held inside of MSG. Tickets are going for $10 a pop. Now your forecast from the 77 WABC Weather Desk. Increasing clouds as we make our way into the evening. Tonight and overnight, that makes way for some light scattered rain showers with a low of 53. Tomorrow, rain all day with a high of 54. And Sunday, more heavy rain with a high of 59. Light rain on Memorial Day, high of 76. I'm Liz Radabali for 77 WABC News.
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8: If you missed Rita Cosby, here's what you missed.
9: 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This judge first ordered his release from a detention center in Pennsylvania so he could roam around freely, and now is saying that ICE cannot re-detain him. What is going on with these activist judges? It comes after one earlier this week, another one, saying that the National Guard should not be under the authority of the federal government in California, that it should be under the authority of Gavin Newsom. These are rogue judges. They have clearly activist agendas. And for the judge to come out and say that Kilmar Abrego Garcia cannot be re-detained, even if it's right there in your face, too bad. We are going to block you tooth and nail.
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2: People love him and respect him. Roger Stone.
8: Now, get in the zone. It's the Stone Zone. Here's Roger Stone.
10: You are now entering the Stone Zone. Well, last night at about 8:30 Eastern Time, I got a call from Tulsi Gabbard, the Director of National Intelligence, to tell me that she'd made a very difficult decision and that she would be stepping down as the Director of National Intelligence in order to support her husband, Abraham, after he was diagnosed with an extremely rare form of bone cancer. Evidently, her husband will require a very difficult and painful surgery and no doubt a very prolonged recovery. Reports by Reuters that Gabbard resigned over policy differences with President Trump are patently false. Just further proof that Reuters is not a journalistic outfit or a news outlet. They're just a propaganda front. I was personally assured by Gabbard, with whom I have a close friendship, that if she had objected to the president's actions in Iran, she would have resigned long ago, and that this had nothing to do with policy. See, I met Tulsi Gabbard when she was an independent. She served four terms in the House as a Democrat, but she had left the Democrat Party over its pro-war stance. And she was, at that point, thinking of running for vice president on the independent ticket of Robert F. Kennedy Jr. She and Kennedy would both ultimately decide to forego any independent candidacy and to support Donald Trump. I think she was an extraordinarily effective surrogate for Trump on the stump. And, of course, I also played some role in eventually convincing her to become a Republican. I've said it right here in the Stone Zone and multiple other places. She's one of the most impressive political figures I have ever met in my life. She served four terms in the House as a Democrat. She's a lieutenant colonel in the U.S. Army Reserve. She's a decorated combat veteran. But beyond that, she is one of the most sure-footed, articulate, cautious, but I think well-spoken people I've ever met in American politics. And yes, I predicted that she will someday be president of the United States, and I stick to that prediction. She's expected to leave the position completely as of June 30th. In her resignation letter, Gabbard said she was deeply grateful for the trust President Trump placed in her and for the honor of leading the office of the Director of National Intelligence for the past year and a half. Let's go through some of her accomplishments, if we may. First of all, she declassified the Russian collusion hoax documents, something that the current CIA director could have done during President Trump's first term, but didn't. She also declassified all of the phony impeachment documents. This is earth-shattering because it allowed her to refer the Russiagate criminals, such as Barack Obama, Joe Biden, Susan Rice, John Brennan, James Comey, and the rest of their criminal retinue, to the Department of Justice for prosecution. There is not a news outlet in America today who has a leg to stand on when they say that there was Russian interference in the 2016 election. And she exposed the two completely phony impeachments. You remember those, the two cute little Vindman twins in their little uniforms and Eric Ciamella, the so-called whistleblower who was fabricating all of his claims, being coached by Congressman, now Senator, Adam Pencilneck Schiff. She declassified those documents as well. And she referred those same criminals to the Department of Justice for prosecution. She also spearheaded the investigation into voter fraud in Georgia. She actually led the raid on the Fulton County Election Board warehouse, where the famous 300,000 paper ballots that popped up from nowhere in the middle of the night at 3 a.m. Were seized. She investigated the dark origins of COVID-19. She, along with Congresswoman Anna Paulina Luna, another real fighter, fought to declassify and find many of the hidden documents pertaining to the assassinations of John F. Kennedy, Senator Robert F. Kennedy, and Dr. Martin Luther King, and more recently has fought with the Central Intelligence Agency over the files pertaining to MKUltra, the controversial mind control program that was run by the CIA. She also revoked the security clearance from 37 Obama-Biden holdovers who still were within the intelligence apparatus continuing to leak, many of them signers of the famous letter by the 51 intelligence officers who claimed that Hunter Biden's laptop was not authentic, that it was Russian disinformation. She also fired officials who contradicted Trump on the Venezuelan gangs. She moved the CIA's InQtel program under DNI oversight for greater accountability. She uncovered Ukrainian government's plot to illegally reroute hundreds of millions of our U.S. tax dollars to Joe Biden's 2024 campaign. She launched the declassification effort to expose the truth about UFOs. At the same time, she slashed the bloated intel agency bureaucracy by 50%, 50% staff cut at ODNI, saving American taxpayers about $700 million. So she fully exposed the intelligence community's political weaponization. And she did all of this, as we now know, with the CIA breathing down her neck and trying to tie her hands at every turn. Shocking story by the respected journalist Catherine Herridge yesterday that indicates that the working group that Tulsi Gabbard headed that was studying the 2020 elections, not only the paper ballots, but also the security and manipulability of electronic voting machines, was being illegally spied on by the CIA the entire time, meaning every computer stroke, every cell call, every text message was being illegally monitored. That's because there are those in the CIA who have been using the same technology for decades in order to rig foreign elections, perhaps even to rig our own 2020 election. So you have to wonder about people like Laura Loomer, who calls herself an investigative journalist, but in fact is just a mouth for hire. Given this record of support for President Trump, particularly the declassification of the Russian collusion hoax documents and the declassification of the impeachment documents, why is Laura Loomer so manic in her efforts to destroy Tulsi Gabbard? Could it be because she's on the payroll of the CIA? Who's paying for every word, every syllable? Donald Trump has no stronger or more effective appointee, so why is crazy Laura Loomer out to destroy her? That's a question, not an assertion. It's a question that I will get to the bottom of. We now know that she's leaving office because her husband faces this major challenge in the weeks and months ahead, and she's decided to be by his side. I understand this entirely. My own wife, of course, was diagnosed with aggressive stage 4 cancer immediately after my pardon, and I know what she went through. Therefore, I know what Tulsi Gabbard and her husband Abraham are about to go through. She said that he has been her rock through 11 years of marriage, including her military deployment, her political campaigns, and her service in the Trump administration. Her departure may close a significant chapter in the effort to reform Americans' intelligence community. It depends on who her successor is. Personally, I'm hoping it will be former Congressman and former House Intelligence Committee Chairman Devin Nunes, ideal for this job. But as I said earlier, I still believe that Tulsi Gabbard has a great political future ahead of her. I still believe that she will be the first woman president of the United States. Not in 2028. She's young and she will be back in the political wars. So unfortunately for Laura Loomer, you have not by any means heard the last of Tulsi Gabbard. If you're just tuning in, I'm Roger Stone. You're listening to The Stone Zone. President Donald Trump is urging the Supreme Court to do what's right as the justices prepare to rule on his executive order ending birthright citizenship for the children of illegal immigrants and others who are not lawfully permanent residents of the United States. The case, argued before the High Court in April, could become one of the most important immigration rulings in modern history. Trump says the 14th Amendment was never intended to create automatic citizenship for anyone who happens to be born on American soil while their parents are here unlawfully or temporarily. He argues correctly that the provision was adopted after the Civil War to protect the children of freed slaves, not to reward illegal immigration, birth tourism, or wealthy foreign nationals who are gaming the system. The president warned that if the current interpretation stands, America will continue losing control over its own citizenship rules as the nation's demographic downslide continues. President Trump argues that the policy could create massive long-term costs and encourage more people to enter the country for the purpose of securing.

0: between allegiance, lawful status, and a real connection to the United States, and a loophole that's being exploited by illegal immigrants, foreign elites, and open border activists is killing America and should not be allowed to persist. President Trump did not appoint these supposedly conservative justices to the bench so they could sit idly by while the country was destroyed by illegal immigrants. The Supreme Court now faces its defining moment. Will they do the right thing and ensure that America controls its own citizenship, or will they keep forcing the nation to reward those who break the law? In the meantime, the Trump Justice Department has announced criminal charges against 15 people in a sweeping Minnesota fraud crackdown involving roughly $90 million in taxpayer losses. Federal prosecutors say the defendants, including child care center owners and Medicaid providers, stole from programs meant to serve some of the most vulnerable Americans, including autistic children, the disabled, and the homeless. Acting Attorney General Todd Blanche said Minnesota will no longer be a safe haven for fraud. He also said that the DOJ will hunt down the fraudsters and dismantle these predatory schemes wherever they operate. These particular charges involve seven state-managed Medicaid programs. One major target is Minnesota's House Stabilization Services Program, which is created to help the homeless and disabled people find and keep housing. It was projected to cost $2.6 million a year in 2020, but by 2024, costs had exploded past $104 billion. Fraud drained this program so badly, it has now been shut down. Kudos to the acting Attorney General Todd Blanche for cracking down on this level of corruption. It's about time. And those who think that this will not be an issue in the upcoming 2026 elections are wrong. I'm Roger Stone. You're listening to The Stone Zone. Don't go away, because we'll be back with more politics on the other side.
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2: He likes politics and he's a professional at the highest level. Roger Stone. Where's Roger?
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2: Mayor Eric Adams. This is a guy who's looking back and saying, look, I'm leaving with a low crime rate in New York. I cleaned up the homeless encampments, did a lot with charter schools. There's a lot of things that he certainly can be proud of. And I asked him, what do you think about some of these comments by Zohran Mamdani, where he essentially is saying that he'd be willing to get arrested to block ICE, and also that he would not rule out arresting ICE, and saying he will not allow NYPD to cooperate with ICE. He doesn't want ICE in the community. He doesn't want the National Guard in the subways for sure. There are a lot of big questions tonight. So here is Eric Adams.
3: I've said this over and over again, and we need to fully understand this. ICE is not a criminal organization, and we need to stop treating them like that. They are a law enforcement entity that's sworn to serve and protect like others. These are men and women who made the determination to do the job that the Constitution calls them to do. These were sworn men and women who were sworn to serve and protect the city and the country based on their constitutional obligations.
2: What a contrast from Zohran Mamdani.
4: I'm proud to inform people of their rights, and I can't think of a more American thing to do than to speak about the protections that we all have under the law.
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2: 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And if I need to arrest ICE, that's okay.
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7: Roger Stone, who's a very, very, one of the smartest political minds. Roger Stone was persecuted. People forget he's actually a brilliant, brilliant political analyst.
1: Now, get in the zone. It's the Stone Zone. Here's Roger Stone.
8: And we're back in the Stone Zone. While the U.S. Senate's leaving Washington until June without finishing the reconciliation bill, exposing how the Senate rhinos seem to be learning no lessons whatsoever as President Trump turns up the heat on establishment Republicans. Evidently, they were undaunted by the ignominious defeat of Dr. Bill Cassidy, who ran at less than 25%. In his reelection bid in Louisiana last Saturday. That's, by the way, a low watermark. That is the lowest percentage of the vote any incumbent U.S. senator running for reelection has ever gotten in a party primary. Also shows that the endorsement of President Donald Trump packs a real political wallop. Senate Majority Leader John Thune told the senators that the chamber would head home with the bill unfinished. The immediate dispute reportedly centers on a Department of Justice weaponization fund that Democrats in the Senate and a few misguided Republicans object to. But Thune acknowledged that it's impossible to separate Senate business from the political atmosphere surrounding Trump's endorsement of Texas Attorney General Ken Paxton over the incumbent Senator John Cornyn. Trump endorsed Paxton in a surprise announcement in the Texas Republican runoff, which is coming up, calling him an America First patriot and praising his loyalty to Trump and the America First movement. Trump said that Cornyn is a good man, but not supportive of MAGA when times were tough. That, I guess, means the president really hasn't studied John Cornyn's voting record. Vice President J.D. Vance said the endorsement sends a clear message that lawmakers need to serve the voters at home who sent them to Washington rather than the special interests who fill their coffers with cash. Vance noted that Paxton was there for the country and the president when it counted. The move has rattled Senate Republicans, many of whom argue that Cornyn backed Trump's agenda during the first term. But anyone who can actually read knows that that's simply not true. Paxson's race is a direct test of whether the Senate Republicans will actually fight for the America First agenda or keep slowing it down. There's no reason for the Senate to go home with President Trump's priorities unfinished. Voters sent Republicans to Washington to deliver results, not excuses. The Paxson endorsement shows President Trump is willing to end the career of anyone who forgets the mandate of the 2024 election. And, well, perhaps more scalps need to be produced before they get that message. Speaking personally, I object to their objection of the creation of a fund to help those who were virtually destroyed by government weaponization. As someone who lost my home, my savings, my health insurance, my life insurance, my car, I basically lost everything. I had to borrow money from my adult children when I was in the crosshairs of the Mueller witch hunt. My wife and I went through hell. Now to have some millionaire U.S. senator say that I'm not entitled to any compensation is extraordinarily galling. We'll talk about that a little bit more on the other side. I'm Roger Stone. You're listening to The Stone Zone. Whatever you do, don't go away, because we've got more politics for you on the other side.
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10: We've always heard, get your 10,000 steps a day. Well, new research suggests fewer than that can still help control your weight. Research was presented at the European Congress on Obesity, finding that 8,500 steps a day will help maintain weight loss after dieting. I'm James Flippin, and this is the Worldwide News Network.
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9: A Huntington Station Best Buy worker accused of sending himself naughty photos from a customer's phone he was repairing.
16: To go into a store and to be trusting an employee, right, that with our sensitive information, and to be violated like that is outrageous. It just really is disgusting.
9: The victim says she went to Best Buy because of an issue with her phone. When she left, she received an AirDrop notification that the photos were sent to a number she did not recognize. Now 31-year-old Colleen Von Camper charged with unlawful dissemination of an intimate image. Despite the high gas prices, AAA predicting record high travel for this entire Memorial Day weekend. 45 million expected to go 50 miles or more from home, a slight increase from last year.
17: Total of 2.6 million traveling by car from New York City. New York City is number three as far as top 10 destinations nationwide. So it will be busy. A lot of people leaving, a lot of people coming to our area.
9: Gas prices on Long Island about $1.50 more a gallon compared to this time last year. High school students who took the ACT test this spring may be getting some good news.
2: The company that runs the test says some scoring errors have now been fixed.
18: We noticed some differences that did not align with expectations. We took a pause to see what was going on, and we've made adjustments.
2: Juan Elizondo is the director of strategic communications for ACT and says students will see that their scores either stayed the same or increased by 1 or 2 points. The test is a standardized college entrance exam used by universities to help decide admissions and scholarships. I'm Tammy Trujillo.
9: And that's news for Long Island on WLIR, Long Island's most listened to radio station. I'm Noah.

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1: Roger Stone, who's a very, very, one of the smartest political minds. Roger Stone was persecuted. People forget he's actually a brilliant, brilliant political analyst.
0: Now, get in the zone. It's the Stone Zone. Here's Roger Stone.
2: Replacing the anti-Trump partisan leftist attorney, Jerome Too Late Powell, at a pivotal moment for America's economy. Warsh took the oath Friday at the White House, sworn in by Supreme Court Justice Clarence Thomas, with his wife holding the Bible. President Donald Trump introduced him before an audience that included Supreme Court justices, members of Congress, and cabinet officials. Warsh said the Fed's mandate is to promote price stability and maximum employment, and that when those goals are pursued with wisdom, independence, and resolve, inflation can fall, growth can strengthen, take hold, pay will rise, and America's global position can become more secure. This will be a great departure from the tenure of Jerome Too Late Powell, who, by the way, was a lawyer and not an economist. Now, interest rates are supposed to be set by the Federal Reserve based on two measures, the unemployment rate and the inflation rate. Yet the employment rate and the inflation rate through most of President Trump's first year of his second presidency were either at the same level or lower than when the Federal Reserve under Jerome Powell cut rates to try to benefit the reelection of Joe Biden. He has stubbornly kept rates high because he said that he could not determine what the impact of Trump's aggressive tariff policies were. I could tell him what the impact of the policies were. It brought hundreds of billions of dollars to America's bottom line. So I would say, first of all, good riddance to Jerome Powell. But the problem with that is he's decided to stick around. In other words, by tradition, when a member of the Federal Reserve Board of Governors is finished with their term as chairman, they leave their position as a governor. So for the first time, actually the second time, in 113 years of the Federal Reserve's existence, Jerome Powell has decided to stick around so he can continue to be a thorn in the side of Donald Trump. It's interesting, of course, that Powell accused Trump of acting politically when it was Powell who was acting politically, refusing to cut rates in order to stave off a housing boom in the United States. The director of the Federal Housing and Finance Authority, Bill Pulte, has been a particularly effective and articulate critic of the high interest rate policies of Jerome Powell and the way they've hurt the U.S. housing market. The new chairman, Kevin Warsh, has promised to lead a reform-oriented Federal Reserve, one willing to learn from some of these past mistakes, break out of stale economic models, and restore standards of integrity and performance. That's exactly what the country needs after the Powell era, when inflation exploded under Biden, working families were crushed by rising prices, and easy money policies from the profligate Democrats fueled an affordability crisis that President Trump has been working hard to reverse. The president, of course, praised Warsh as a leader with rare ability and broad respect, saying he expects him to become one of the greatest Fed chairmen in history. Warsh now takes over artificial intelligence, investment, wages, inflation, and job security, and how they will reshape the American economy. His challenge is clear: to restore sound money, to defend workers and families, and to make the Federal Reserve serve Main Street, not just Wall Street. With Warsh and President Trump working together instead of being at odds with the president like Jerome Too Late Powell was, they can achieve these goals and bring a broad prosperity back to the American people. Meanwhile, President Trump bid adieu to Stephen Colbert. The president is celebrating the end of The Late Show with Stephen Colbert after its final episode aired Thursday night, ending an 11-season run at CBS that was plagued by chronically low ratings and lack of interest. It is estimated that CBS lost as much as $30 million a year on this show that no longer was funny. President Trump, who was a constant target of Colbert's political propaganda masquerading as comedy, took to Truth Social, where he said Colbert was finally finished at CBS. I myself have been a target of the formerly funny comedian, and the president said he was glad the show was gone. Colbert's final broadcast from the Ed Sullivan Theater featured Paul McCartney, along with appearances from Bryan Cranston, Tim Meadows, Paul Rudd, and Tig Notaro. But celebrity cameos were not enough to change the larger story that late-night television has been collapsing under the weight of left-wing politics, smug lectures, and declining viewership. CBS canceled Colbert's show last July, shortly after he attacked Paramount, the network's parent company, over its $16 million settlement with Trump while pursuing a merger. Colbert called the settlement a big, fat bribe. CBS insisted that the cancellation was purely financial, which is absolutely true, as the show was losing tens of millions of dollars and was hemorrhaging viewers. Perhaps before President Trump's political comeback, CBS would have felt compelled by the woke mob to keep Colbert on just because they liked him as a talking head for the far-left agenda. But Trump's resurrection allowed CBS the freedom to sack this bum once and for all. Colbert actually openly said he was thinking about running for president. I wish he would. I'd like to embarrass him. Colbert will no longer continue to stick around and spout his partisan venom, but he'll no longer be platformed by CBS to spew his bile. In my opinion, good riddance to bad rubbish. Lawmakers are renewing a push to create a strategic Bitcoin reserve for the United States with a new bipartisan bill aimed at acquiring roughly 1 billion Bitcoin over the next 5 years. The American Reserve Modernization Act of 2026 would place the reserve under the U.S. Treasury Department and also create a digital asset stockpile for other federally held cryptocurrencies. Now, contrast this with the operations of the Biden administration that went out of their way to try to destroy the cryptocurrency industry. The digital asset stockpile is contained in a bill sponsored by Representative Nick Begich of Alaska and backed by 16 members of Congress. It builds on earlier Bitcoin reserve legislation that was introduced in 2024. Supporters say the measure could finally give Americans a clear policy for digital assets already held by the federal government. The United States currently holds more Bitcoin than any other nation state, with more than 328,000 Bitcoin worth over $25 billion today. But without a long-term plan, portions have been sold off through court-ordered actions, which jeopardizes the stability of the entire economy. Under the bill, Bitcoin would generally have to be held for at least 20 years unless sold to reduce the national debt, which is now ballooned to $39 trillion. The plan calls for acquiring up to 1 million Bitcoin through budget-neutral strategies, meaning it would not rely on taxpayer money. The bill also requires quarterly proof of reserve reports and independent audits, adding transparency to federal holdings. The appeal is abundantly clear. We must protect America's financial sovereignty, strengthen the dollar's strategic position, and stop letting Washington squander away valuable assets without a clear plan. Just as importantly, the bill affirms that the federal government cannot impair America's right to own or self-custody digital assets. This is crucial as the future of money switches away from government-controlled paper and transitions into instruments that cannot be counterfeited or corrupted, such as crypto coins or Bitcoin or cryptocurrency. Meanwhile, of course, NASCAR is mourning the sudden death of Kyle Busch, a two-time Cup Series champion and one of the greatest drivers in motorsports history, who died suddenly at age 41 after being hospitalized with a severe illness. Busch had been scheduled to compete in the Coca-Cola 600 at Charlotte Motor Speedway over the coming weekend before his sudden hospitalization and untimely death. NASCAR and their chairman, Richard Childress Racing, and the Busch family announced his passing in a joint statement, calling him a rare talent and a future Hall of Famer. Busch's career was extraordinary. He won Cup Series championships in 2015 and 2019, captured 63 Cup victories, and ranked ninth on NASCAR's all-time win list. Across NASCAR's three national series, his record was even more remarkable. 102 wins, in the second tier series and 69 wins in the Craftsman Truck Series. Known for his nickname Rowdy, Bush was unapologetically competitive, and he became one of the most polarizing figures in NASCAR for his brash nature. He built one of NASCAR's most loyal fan bases, known as the Rowdy Nation. Bush drove for Hendrick Motorsports, became the face of Toyota's NASCAR rise with Joe Gibbs Racing, and finished his career with Richard Childress Racing. Bush represented the best of American motorsports: family, grit, risk, skill, and a refusal to apologize for wanting to win. He was a great example of why NASCAR has become a cultural staple for conservatives, as you never heard a woke word coming out of the mouth of Kyle Busch or any of the other NASCAR greats. In an era of polished corporate athletes, Kyle Busch remained old school, tough, fiery, and unmistakably American. We at the Stone Zone pray for the Busch family during these trying and difficult times, and we note the passing of a great athlete. President Trump has announced that the Pentagon will release another batch of once-classified UFO documents, continuing a transparency push by President Donald Trump. Friday's release includes more than 50 previously classified videos and documents related to unidentified anomalous phenomena, or UAPs, the government official's term for unidentified flying objects. Among the files is an April 2024 infrared video from the U.S. Coast Guard showing an object flying near a plane over the southeastern United States. Another video, labeled Syrian UAP Instant Acceleration, was captured by a U.S. military infrared sensor in 2021 and later uploaded to a classified network. The Pentagon, All Domain Anomaly Resolution Office, said it has found no evidence that these incidents were extraterrestrial, but its officials also admit many cases remain unresolved and unexplained. One newly released 2020 video from the U.S. Central Command appears to show a sphere flying over a populated area before rising up into the sky. Another written account from senior intelligence officers described two large glowing orbs near a helicopter during a mission. Fighter jets reportedly scrambled but could not be identified as to what the objects were. So far, more than 200 of these UAP-related files have been released by President Trump's direct orders. The Pentagon says its new public website has already received more than 1 billion views worldwide. This is a crucial measure for achieving government accountability. For decades, Washington hid information, dismissed public concerns, told Americans not to ask questions about UFOs. Trump's approach is a breath of fresh air by comparison. His administration is releasing the files, showing the evidence, and letting the people decide for themselves. This is what strong leadership looks like. Meanwhile, Los Angeles Mayor Karen Bass, an open admirer of Mao Zedong and Fidel Castro, is now signaling openness towards allowing non-citizens to vote in the local elections, a move that would further weaken election integrity and drive illegal immigrants more voting power. During a recent interview, Politico, Bass, who was mayor during the horrific fires in Los Angeles, said that Los Angeles should explore the idea, arguing that some non-citizens pay local taxes and therefore may deserve a voice in the city council or the school board races. When asked whether this is the right time to pursue such a policy with President Donald Trump back in the White House, Bass did not reject that idea. Instead, she says it was worth examining, noting that some cities have already allowed certain non-citizens to vote in local contests. Federal laws bar non-citizens from voting in federal elections, but several Democrat-run jurisdictions have pushed local non-citizen voting as a way to empower their core constituency of illegals. To me, these policies deliberately blur the meaning of citizenship and make a complete mockery of election integrity and the rule of law. Bass is facing an independent challenger, Spencer Pratt, and perhaps that's why she wants non-citizens to vote. I'm Roger Stone. You're listening to The Stone Zone, and we'll be right back.
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3: He likes politics and he's a professional at the highest level. Roger Stone. Where's Roger?
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4: Extra.
5: Employment experts say it's true. Artificial intelligence is moving in and taking some low-level jobs. But AI is not ready for the big jobs. That's where humans come in.
6: AI can do some of the work, but what really is needed is subject matter expertise. You can still leverage AI to do your job smarter and faster, and that's really where the opportunity exists.
5: That's Donna Dorsey with the Nebraska Technology Cooperative at the Ag Sarbin Foundation. She notes tech jobs that require integrated teamwork and high-level decision-making still require human experience and skills. Additional studies from UCLA researchers show AI decision-making is limited by its lack of human social awareness and human physiology. It has no sense of fear, pain, joy, compassion, or remorse. I'm James Flippin, and this is the Worldwide News Network.
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13: So this is all wrong. How do you demand the officers be fired and we haven't seen part one of the tape? We've only seen the highly salacious material in the tape. We haven't seen what actually provoked this. This is why I will not call for these officers to be fired. They are due process. And by the way, Mamdani, when you get rid of all the cops, who's going to protect us? You? Are you going to do the job? No, you're busy pandering every chance you get. You know, mayors do politics, but you take it to an extreme, Mamdani. The Detective Endowment Association, they want a law where you have to stay 25 feet away from police operations. You can't drive a vehicle towards an ICE officer and then go, oh, I'm a victim. I'm sorry the woman lost her life. The man, you can't interfere while they're getting physical. And you can't interfere and then it's the end of the world because it didn't work out. I mean, it's tragic, but we can't have two sets of rules. So Mamdani is such bad news, such bad luck. He embraces Mr. Met, Mrs. Met. The team hasn't won since. The New York Mets. Mamdani goes to the team and Mr. Met, you know, the guy with the baseball head, Mrs. Met, the baseball head, they haven't won since. Thank you, Mamdani. Oh, but you're a pretty boy and, you know, you're so popular and the masses love you. Not the baseball teams. Bad news bears. Mamdani.
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1: Roger Stone, who's a very, very, one of the smartest political minds. Roger Stone was persecuted. People forget he's actually a brilliant, brilliant political analyst.
0: Now, get in the zone. It's the Stone Zone. Here's Roger Stone.
2: I'm Roger Stone, and you're back in the Stone Zone. President Donald Trump is backing a major push to end America's superfluous twice-a-year clock changes by making daylight savings time permanent. The Sunshine Protection Act was folded into a broader bill advanced Thursday by the House Energy and Commerce Committee in a lopsided 48-1 vote. The measure could stop the frustrating spring-forward, fall-back routine that millions of Americans have long considered outdated, disruptive, and completely unnecessary. President Trump celebrated the vote on Truth Social, saying hundreds of millions of dollars are wasted every year by people, cities, and states forced to change the clocks. He noted that many public clocks are located in towers, requiring expensive equipment and manpower just to reset them twice a year. The president called the clock-changing ritual a ridiculous production and said that daylight savings time being permanent would give Americans a longer, brighter day. The push has bipartisan support. Congressman Vern Buchanan of Florida's office said that the House proposal has 32 bipartisan sponsors, while the companion legislation in the Senate, introduced by Florida Senator Rick Scott, has 18 bipartisan co-sponsors. The bill would not force states that do not currently observe daylight saving times to adopt it, but for conservatives and those with common sense, this is exactly the kind of common sense reform Washington should be able to deliver. Less government hassle, less wasted money, and more daylight for American families, workers, and small businesses. President Trump has been urging Congress to act on this legislation since last year. Now, with an overwhelming committee support, Republicans have a chance to deliver a simple but significant win for the American people and finally stop Washington from making everyone reset their lives twice a year. Meanwhile, the House Oversight Committee Chairman James Comer is launching an investigation into prediction market platforms Kalshi and Polymart over fears that government insiders may be using privileged information to make money on world events. Comer sent letters to both CEOs demanding documents on how their platforms verify identities, enforce geographic limits, and detect suspicious trading. He warned that internal records may be the only way to determine whether bad actors are exploiting these markets. Prediction markets allow users to bet on outcomes ranging from elections or sports to government actions and foreign affairs. But Comer says there's growing concern among members of Congress, administration officials, and government employees could all use this knowledge for personal profit. That concern, by the way, is not hypothetical. A U.S. soldier was recently arrested for allegedly using insider information to win roughly $400,000 from Polymarket. More than 80 Polymarket users have also reportedly made trades with suspicious characteristics, including bets placed shortly before U.S. and Israeli strikes in Iran. Kalshi, which is regulated in the United States, said that it has strong protections against insider trading and does not allow any anonymous betting. Polymarket operates internationally through a Panama licensed entity, although it has a limited U.S. product regulated by federal authorities. Comer says Congress may need legislation barring lawmakers, federal employees, and administration officials from participating in these prediction markets. I think this would be a wise reform. Prediction markets are new and they're controversial. Some are calling for them to be banned completely, which I oppose because I think that would be an overreach. But these new markets provide information that helps the market function more efficiently. But they also must not be allowed to run amok. Banning government officials from using these markets to make money would be a way to stop potential abuses that could sour the public on the notion of the prediction markets industry entirely. I'm Roger Stone. Thank you for joining us today on the Stone Zone. We're here 5 days a week talking news, history, politics, style, and, well, from time to time, food, my other favorite subject. Until tomorrow, God bless you and Godspeed.
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3: 77 WABC News, first at 59 past the hour. It is 59 degrees and cloudy skies on this Friday, May 22nd. Good evening, I'm Liz Radbali. President Trump was in a New York suburb talking up the economy and supporting local candidates. The president told the crowd at Rockland Community College that Democrats are taking all of their money and forcing top earners to leave the Empire State due to higher taxes.
4: New York can never be the same if it's losing its tax base, and the people that pay 85% of the taxes are leaving.
3: The president also said New York is full of illegal immigrants and made a pitch for his voter ID measure, the Save America Act. He also pledged support to the Republican candidate for governor, Bruce Blakeman, and Republican Congressman Mike Lawler. New York Giants quarterback Jackson Dart also introduced Trump to the stage. An explosion at a Staten Island dry dock this afternoon left 16 people hurt, including 13 firefighters. First responders came to the blaze that broke out around 3:30 at that dry docked barge on Richmond Terrace in the Mariners Harbor neighborhood. The FDNY is saying one firefighter is in critical condition and two others were seriously hurt. Fire officials say crews were trying to rescue someone who was trapped when the fire grew stronger, leading to a huge explosion which rocked the barge. One civilian was among those seriously injured. Tulsi Gabbard is stepping down from her role as Director of National Intelligence. In a post, Gabbard said her husband was recently diagnosed with an aggressive form of bone cancer and says the next few months will be challenging. Gabbard's last day will be on June 30th. In a post on Truth Social, Trump commended Gabbard and announced Aaron Lucas as Acting Director of National Intelligence. The human smuggling case against Kilmar Abrego-Garcia has been dismissed. A federal judge today granted Abrego-Garcia's motion for vindictive prosecution. Abrego-Garcia was deported last year to El Salvador after the Trump administration claimed he was a member of the gang MS-13, which he has denied. He was brought back to the U.S. later in the year to face charges in Tennessee for human smuggling. He was released from ICE detention as he awaited trial. One of the five Cuban fighter pilots indicted alongside former dictator Raul Castro is already locked up in a Florida jail. 65-year-old Luis Raul Gonzalez Pardo Rodriguez is in federal custody in Jacksonville awaiting sentencing for immigration fraud after lying on his U.S. visa. Federal prosecutors in Miami unsealed a landmark murder and conspiracy indictment naming him, Castro, and four other military pilots. The charges stem from an infamous 1996 shootdown of two civilian brothers to the rescue aircraft. Gonzalez Pardo Rodriguez now faces additional federal charges, eliminating the need for an international manhunt. Down in Texas, a groomer who was trying to prey on little girls online has been arrested. Sheriff Javier Salazar says after they cuffed him, they found out that they were actually not the only agency tracking this guy.
5: Three different instances where he thinks he's talking to three different underage girls, when in reality he's talking to three different undercover operatives.
3: Authorities did not release the man's name, but said he's a military contractor who worked at Lackland. The military has been notified. Another batch of UFO files has been released by the Pentagon. The latest drop includes over 50 videos and documents that were previously classified. One of those videos shows an F-16 jet shooting down an unidentified flying object over Lake Huron in Michigan back in February 2023. The files were released by order of President Trump, with this latest batch following one that dropped back on May 8th. In a statement, Secretary of War Pete Hegseth said it's time the American people see it for themselves. According to authorities in New Jersey, mafia groups are now younger, with more tech-savvy members who run their hustles in a more low-key, sophisticated way than street gangs. The State Commission of Investigation held a hearing this week on organized crime for the first time in almost 20 years. More than a dozen witnesses testified about street and motorcycle gangs and the mob. Officers say mafia groups are more into fraud and money laundering type schemes these days, while street gangs have been behind more of the organized crime shooting. FBI Special Agent Thomas Regina said legal sports betting has also not cut into the mob's illegal gambling rings, which he says are now run through offshore websites. The New York State Department of Transportation crews surprised just about everybody with the work they did in April. Noam Layden with the numbers.
6: The State Department of Transportation repaired over a quarter of a million potholes in April, far surpassing the goal of 175,000 that was set by Governor Hochul. Some New Yorkers, though, they're not sure they believe that because they still have so many potholes in their neighborhood.
7: Probably 10% of that. There's no way they can cover all that.
8: It could be true because what the job they do is really, it's not a good job. They just patch it on the top, and when trucks will go over it in a week, it's opened up again.
6: DOT leaders say more than 215 crews deployed to fill the holes, do repaving, putting down 120,000 tons of asphalt on state roads last month. The project rolled out following one of the coldest winters in recent memory. Noam Layden, WABC News.
3: In some financial news, physicians and surgeons are claiming the top spot as the nation's highest paying occupations. According to new federal wage estimates for more than 800 jobs in the country, pediatric surgeons top the list with an average annual wage of more than $502,000, followed by cardiologists and radiologists. Now your forecast from the 77 WABC Weather Desk. Tonight and overnight, cloudy skies with a low of 53. Tomorrow, early morning scattered showers will then stick around all day with a high of 54. Sunday, heavier rain, high of 59. And Memorial Day, it's going to be some more light rain, but it should clear up in time for the evening with a high of 76. I'm Liz Radabali for 77 WABC News.
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10: Obama and Mamdani met at a daycare. 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And when Obama asked them who was Mamdani, a sizable amount, they knew Mamdani's name and his title. You and I know that this guy is the worst thing to ever hit New York, but these kids don't know it. All they know is that he is an authority figure and the mayor of New York.
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3: Ah, here we go. From the Wedding Crashers soundtrack, that movie came out, let's see, 21 years ago with the lovely Rachel McAdams and obviously Vince Vaughn and Owen Wilson, not Luke Wilson. Great, great movie. Watched it a couple nights ago. Anyway, yeah, it's summertime, I guess, on this Friday night here in New York. But the problem is that it ain't going to feel like summer, that's for sure. I'm already in a sweatshirt right now. Today is the nice day of the weekend, apparently. And then we've talked about this, but the forecast just ain't going to change. Rainy and 50 tomorrow, rainy and 55 on Sunday, cloudy and a little warmer for your Memorial Day. So, oh well, we'll just have to make the most of it. And sometimes, as Snoop Dogg once said famously, the best plans are no plans. So read a book, catch up on a movie, enjoy, I guess, the time off regardless. Meanwhile, Stephen Colbert finally went off the air last night. And, you know, what? There's not really much more I can add to what I've already been saying on Fox and on this radio show, where when you're paying somebody $15 million a year, like Colbert was being paid, and then your return on investment is a show that was losing $40 million a year, then that is financially impossible to continue. It's that simple. And all the way to the end, Colbert and Jon Stewart and Jimmy Kimmel all said, now this was actually Donald Trump can't take a joke. So Trump ordered for him to be off the air. I'll say this. Stephen Colbert would not have survived until maybe 2017, 2018 without Trump. Go back and look. When he took over for Letterman, and this was in 2014, the first year of Colbert did poorly. It wasn't good because Trump hadn't announced that he was running for president until June of 2015. And then even that year, Colbert had Trump on, and they're actually very complimentary towards each other because Colbert figured this guy's never going to win. He'll be good for ratings. Fine, I'll play along. And then once Trump won, well, then Colbert's show completely and totally TDS meets PMS. And it was just every night, same jokes, same monologues, same focus. If Trump doesn't come along, doesn't come down that escalator in June of 2015, the way things were going, Colbert wasn't going to last much longer. So you should be thanking Trump that he even got to 2026. And, you know, again, there's such a piousness and he thinks he's on such a high moral plane. Oh, here's cut number 10, talking about what he thought his job was, which I guess wasn't to make you laugh or experience the escapism that we used to have with Carson or Letterman. Oh, no. His job was to feel the news with you or something. Cut number 10, go.
4: I realized pretty soon in this job that our job over here was different. We were here to feel the news with you. And yeah. I don't know about you, but I sure have felt it.
3: Oh, yeah. Feel the news with you. You're a coward, Colbert. One Republican on in the last 6 years. One, Liz Cheney, who campaigned with Kamala Harris down the stretch in 2024. So not exactly, you know, Ted Cruz that he would have on for that matter. Only wanted to talk to people that agreed with him. And here's a really great quote also from last night where Colbert, who's one of the most divisive figures of all time, in on any level, actually called his show, it was a joy machine. Yeah, cut 11, go.
4: This show, I want you to know and you to know, has been a joy for us to do for you. In fact, we call this show the Joy Machine.
3: Oh, the Joy Machine. Okay, let's hear what that joy machine sounded like, shall we? We've been playing the worst of Colbert all week. This is now part four and cut number 12. Yeah, this is what joy and feeling the news was like on this train wreck. Cut number 12, go.
4: Before you leave the house, look in the mirror and stop trying to score political points with your base at the expense of real human beings, you dick.
3: Yeah, joy.
4: All day yesterday, I was walking around proudly wearing my I voted sticker. Today, I wore my I am questioning my fundamental belief in the goodness of humanity sticker. I wish, you wish, so many of us wish this hadn't happened, but that is not for us to decide. This is a democracy. That's democracy with a capital duh. And in this democracy, the majority has spoken, and they said they don't care that much about democracy.
3: Yeah, it's hilarious. I'm falling off my chair. I think I broke two ribs from laughing that much. And that last part, he was complaining about Trump winning and then going after all the people that voted for him. Well, you just don't care about democracy. Oh, what democracy are we talking about, Stephen? democracy that installed Kamala Harris as the Democratic nominee without one vote from the public, that democracy, a democracy where Democrats literally tried to jail Donald Trump, took him off state ballots, that kind of democracy. I mean, this was just an absolute, it was insufferable. It's the only way I could put it. And again, Stephen Colbert, you're worth tens of millions of dollars. Why don't you rent a studio, hire back all those 200 people that worked for you, and then just launch a show on YouTube, you know, start a channel. Oh, right. Then you would be losing $40 million out of your own pocket. And that's simply not going to happen now, is it? So anyway, 6.9 million people tuned in to the finale. Just to put that in perspective, 57 million tuned into Johnny Carson's final show in the early 90s on NBC. So only missed by about 50 mil. And don't tell me about, you know, cord cutting. 6.9 million, given all the hype that went into this, that ain't a good number when you look at it relatively with past finales of late night hosts. That's certainly for sure. Boy, where else can we go with this? I think I'm done talking about Mr. Colbert, except let's do one more. Why not? These are the type of questions that Stephen would ask. Here's where he had the compromised Dr. Anthony Fauci on, and Ashley asking, hey, maybe you're thinking about running for something in this country, and boy, you'd be great. Cut number three, go.
1: Nice to see you again, Doctor.
2: Good to be with you, Stephen.
1: Always a pleasure. Always a pleasure to have you on. I gotta say, you are a spry 83 years old. Have you thought about running for president?
2: No
1: interest whatsoever.
3: Oh God. Then he had a beer with Kamala. Wine with Hillary after she lost. He cried after Trump won in 2016. He cried after Biden won, tears of joy, in 2020. Then obviously you saw his reaction to the 2024 win. Meanwhile, Donald Trump is enjoying this, and why not? Quoting the president on True Social, Stephen Colbert's firing from CBS was the beginning of the end for untalented, nasty, highly overpaid, not funny, and very poorly rated late-night television hosts. Others of even less talent to soon follow. May they all rest in peace. Yeah, well, there you go. Kimmel, I guess, just re-signed with ABC not too long ago. I would think that some of the Colbert audience will probably go there, but he's still going to finish a very distant second to Greg Gutfeld, who owns the late night race, like, easily. And as I've said 1,000 times, does not have remotely 200 staffers on the Greg Gutfeld show. Gutfeld is probably more like 10, 12, 14. I don't have the exact number lately, but it ain't much. And still, he beats Colbert by a million and Kimmel even more. So now let's move on. Okay, we are done. And I think that Stephen Miller is just awesome in interviews. I mean, this guy is smart as a whip, unapologetic. I saw him at the White House last year at the Easter egg roll. I said, Stephen, you got to stop being so shy. You got to really, really just put it all out there. He found that funny because that's all he does during his appearances. I really would love, I don't have guests on this show very often, but I would love to get Stephen Miller on here. Here he is revealing how the Trump Justice Department, Trump DHS, all they want to do is get dead people off voter rolls and anybody who may be in the country illegally off voter rolls. That's a pretty fair thing, right? And he reveals that while red states cooperated with the Trump administration, blue states, not so much. Cut number two, go.
5: At the beginning of this administration, we asked every state, red and blue, to share with us their voter rolls so that we could scrub it against the DHS file of illegal aliens to remove illegal aliens from their voting rolls. Every blue state refused. California refused. Minnesota refused. New York refused. In fact, they sued us to stop us from removing illegal aliens from the voter rolls, removing non-citizens from the voter rolls. That's not just the only thing. They don't want to get dead people off the rolls. They don't want to get felons off the rolls. They don't want to get out-of-state voters off the rolls. They don't want to get double and triple voters out of the count because they want the fraud. This is the most important issue, Sean, because the Biden administration brought 20 million illegal aliens into this country, and this is the way, the only way, to keep them from participating in our sacred democratic process.
3: And that was Stephen Miller with my colleague Sean Hannity on Fox News. That's the thing. I mean, let's use the C word here, shall we? Cheat. This is the only way I think Democrats can win now at this point, given the way the electorate is now voting with their feet and moving to Florida and moving to Tennessee and Texas and South Carolina, and the population is just getting smaller and smaller in places like New York, Illinois, and obviously California. All that said, I filed a column today for the Washington Examiner. It will go up tomorrow, WashingtonExaminer.com. And I told my wife, I go, boy, I'm learning so much about the way New York is run as opposed to a place like Florida, for example. And I wrote the story based on Jeff Bezos saying that you could double my taxes and that teacher in Queens isn't going to feel it. In other words, it's not going to make a difference if you raise taxes, you know, double, triple on billionaires, because in the end, it's the way the money is being allocated is the problem. It's, are you getting a return on investment? Is this money, is there fraud involved? Right. Obviously, there has been for many, many years. So you could keep raising taxes, but if you don't spend it wisely and account for every dollar, well, you're not going to solve the problems you purport to solve. Now, listen to this. OK, we have Florida and New York. Florida's population is about 23.5 million. OK, 23.5 million. In New York, the population is about 20 million. It has shrank over the last decade. But listen.

0: New York's economy is ranked, ding, ding, ding, 41. Education, 17. Again, despite spending twice as much money. So that's all you need to know in terms of where this country is going. Do you want it to be more like Florida or New York? Do you want to be more like Texas or California? And that's why I think Democrats are so screwed. And that's why these voter rolls, they don't want purge in any way, shape or form, because they lose voters that don't exist, like, you know, breathing or shouldn't be in the country. And that in 1 and 2 point races can make all the difference in the world. OK, before we go to break, this is kind of funny. Here's the president. He's always waived his salary as president, and a little self-deprecation here in cut number one. Go.
1: So as president, I make $2 million over 4 years, $2.5 million. I waived it. I'm the only president that ever waived it. And they never, ever talk about it. But every week, some of the scum from the New York Times will call, did he waive it? And if my secretary would say, yes, he did. If I ever said, no, he didn't, it would be a headline scandal. But you know that in the history of our country, and this surprised me because we've had wealthy presidents before, in the history of our country, there's never been a president that waived his salary. I'm the only schmuck. I get no credit for it. You know what? I get no credit for it. Nobody ever writes about it.
0: That is true. And that money isn't just doesn't wave it and it goes away. It usually goes to some sort of charity. I guess when you're worth billions, then suddenly that $2 mil that you may make as president, you could afford to waive that. But yeah, that's a pretty magnanimous thing. Regardless, it's still millions of dollars. And Trump is the only schmuck in his self-deprecating opinion. Anyway, this is Joe Concha. This is Concha at Night. Back with so much more in just a moment.
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4: Economists are striking a skeptical tone when it comes to the financial windfall promises for cities hosting the World Cup, including Houston and Dallas, Boston, Los Angeles, New York City. The security costs alone are enormous.
5: We feel like that threat level is extremely high, especially in soft areas outside of the stadiums.
4: That's Homeland Security Secretary Mark Wayne Mullen, who says the threat level is extremely high.
5: We're going to have 5 to 7 million visitors coming from all over the world. We're going to have teams from all over the world. For 39 days, we're going to have basically 78 Super Bowls.
4: In some spots, taxpayers will cover the cost in the hundreds of millions of dollars. And at the same time, the anticipated hotel boom is falling short. For example, Houston officials say the city will be lucky to break even. I'm James Flippin, and this is the Worldwide News Network.
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6: Hank Shankoff, let's go back to New York. 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
8: And I watched almost every speech that was ever made during that entire period on the Senate floor. And I love Senator Byrd. He had a profound knowledge, not just of the United States Senate, but he had a profound knowledge of the role of institutional democracy from the time of the Greeks and Romans up through current civilization. The man's breadth of knowledge was unmatched by anybody else in that entire Senate. He was most intellectually profound.

0: profound man that I have ever heard speak on the Senate floor. And then the other side of him is he would talk about his wife. He would talk about his love for his state of Virginia, West Virginia, in ways that I have never heard a politician speak. The love of his state, of his, it would ooze out. I couldn't hate the guy. And I don't. He was amazing. And I said the other day, too, I have a profound disagreement with those people that all they do is cast Robert E. Lee as a one-dimensional character without realizing what a great human being he was in spite of his failures. And now let me ask you a profound question, some of you. Oh, he's so crazy. Who among us has not failed? Who among us doesn't have failures? You can count to maybe one, depending on your spiritual, religious point of view, or two, or three, or more, depending on what it is you study spiritually. But those beings that inhabit this plane, whether in Christianity you believe it's Christ, whether you believe it's Buddha, whether you believe it's the 10 Sikh gurus, whoever it is, those individuals are rare that come here enlightened souls. All of us have stuff with us. We're human. And some stuff is more profound than others. So yeah, I loved Robert Byrd. Yeah, he's a Democrat. Same Democrats as George Wallace standing up there talking about segregation now, segregation ever. Which is, by the way, what the black, what the Democrats still practice in public schools. Just so you know. They haven't really changed as a party that much.
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1: Yes, here's our summer-based theme as we head into Memorial Day, where it's going to feel like Seattle in February. Congratulations, everybody. Again, just enjoy. And Memorial Day at least looks okay. 71, cloudy. I'll be marching in my Little League, rec baseball it's called here in Wyckoff, New Jersey, parade that morning. It looks like at least it won't rain that day. So always a fun day seeing the flags out and the fire trucks and the hot dogs and all that fun stuff. So hope you will enjoy Memorial Day. And of course, remember all those that have served and died for this great country of ours. Anyway, this is very interesting. It's the only way I can put it. But there's this Catherine Clark, okay, congresswoman. And, I mean, you want to talk about gaslighting to end all gaslighting? She goes on CNBC and actually has the hubris, the audacity to say that Donald Trump didn't secure the border in his second term. Joe Biden did that. What? Cut number 13, go.
2: Open borders for 4 years didn't help working Americans at all. When illegal immigrants were taking, you know, jobs, and there were a lot of things that happened over the 4 years that working Americans felt totally neglected.
3: And those
2: wages fell. Real wages fell over a four-year period.
3: So let's take immigration as an example, because we do need secure borders. President Biden got there, but it was very, very late.
2: When did he?
3: Oh, definitely in the end of his administration, he got there, but it was late. So we fundamentally agree. We need secure borders.
1: You've got to be kidding me. She actually said that. Yeah, Biden closed the door. I mean, he did it kind of late. No, it never got done. Thousands, millions of people came in 2024 in Biden's final term. And then he may have tightened a couple of laws, but it didn't remotely stop the flow the way it has now. Where, again, for 11 straight months, not one person who has crossed this country illegally has been then set free into the population, which happened over and over again during the Auto Pen administration. And there you have people. And good for CNBC. I believe that was Joe Kernan who pushed back on that. But you just can't on MS. Now that Catherine Clark would have gotten away with it, probably, and certainly maybe on CNN, but Joe Kernan over on CNBC was not buying what she was selling. Anyway, we got to get a great interview coming up with Doug Brunt. Doug, known for years, actually. He's a Jersey Shore guy like me. He happens to be married to Megyn Kelly as well. We all remember Megyn from Fox and has a very popular podcast now. He has a new book out that we're going to talk about. And this he is, and I'm not saying this because I know the guy, he's one of the best writers out there. He really is. I've now read three of his books, and they are all edge your seat kind of stuff and factual because they're actually biographies about people. In this case, a man named Diesel. Yes, Diesel is not just fuel. It's named after a person, but we'll talk about that with Doug coming up in just a moment. Please do stick around.
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6: That's a big story, but the big story here again, I just mentioned Mamdani, is what happened here a couple of days ago. But let me read this to you, okay, Norman Lewis? This is the title of a column in today's AM New York. You familiar with that, guys?
7: Yes.
6: Is that the one they give out on the subway? Right?
7: I don't think they actually have a physical paper anymore.
6: They used to, though.
7: They did, yeah.
6: I got to tell you, I think that when I first got to New York, we're talking about 10 years ago, I think I wrote sports for AM New York.
7: You did. I did, I remember that, yeah.
6: The very back of AM New York, there's a local sports column, and I think I wrote it for about 6 months. And then they had a guy that used to work at WFAN named John Yastrzemski.
8: I remember that.
6: JJ, he wrote it.
8: Yeah.
6: But now JJ writes the sports. You ready for this? In the Wave. In Rockaway.
7: Wow.
6: I don't even know if AM New York even has sports anymore. But here is the title of the column. It reads like this. Mamdani's first 100 days. Mamdani's first 100 days. Mayor, Speaker Menin, unite to open long delayed child care center as property tax dispute loom. And there's a picture, and I guess they're at a child care center. Maybe not. Maybe they're at City Hall. I don't know. I see a bunch of placards here that read child care for all, apply to 3K, 8 pre-K, path to 2K. And it's Mamdani smiling at Julie Menin, the speaker, while she's talking.
7: Okay.
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10: A Deer Park woman under arrest again after allegedly threatening the wife of an officer who arrested her. 31-year-old Betrie LaCroix was first arrested for fleeing police. That was back in October of last year. And then just last weekend, she allegedly made harassing calls and sent threatening text messages to the officer's wife. She's been charged with aggravated harassment. This Memorial Day weekend expected to be one of the busiest ever.
11: The Port Authority expects more than 2.1 million travelers through Monday. TSA spokesperson Jessica Maley says travelers should arrive 2 hours ahead of domestic flights and 3 hours before international.
12: You know, if you're a person who's not checking bags, or maybe you're traveling with kids and have extra stuff, you know, give yourself a little more or a little less, depending on your circumstances. But, you know, the other tip we always say is that's 2 hours from when you step foot in the airport.
11: In New York, I'm Natalie Migliori.
10: Cops worried a Long Island tutor accused of assault may have other victims.
13: I never thought it would happen in this town.
14: Locals on Long Island are disgusted after an 18-year-old tutor was arrested. He's facing accusations of sexually assaulting a 7-year-old girl at the Port Washington Library. Taylor Lindberg is facing 3 counts of sexual abuse and 1 count of endangering the welfare of a child. One resident tells ABC 7 he's just shocked.
13: They drop kids off all the time. We used to drop my daughters off when they needed computers or skills or research. This library is top shelf. This is absolutely ridiculous.
14: According to court paperwork, Lindberg made a young girl go into the library's basement bathroom where he then abused her and took photos of her on his phone. The district attorney's office said Lindberg made bail and was released from custody. Detectives are asking any other potential victims to contact Crime Stoppers. I'm Liz Radabali for 77 WABC News.
10: And that's news for Long Island on WLIR, Long Island's most listened to radio station. I'm Noam Layden.
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1: All right, let's bring in our first VIP guest. He is Doug Brunt, New York Times bestselling author, and almost more importantly, a former Jersey Shore bartender, which, trust me, might be the most difficult job on the planet given the overserved clientele, very demanding. Doug, how are you? Congrats on the new book.
16: Thank you, Joe. Great to be with you. It is a tough job. But, you know, in my day, it was basically popping bottles of beer and pouring Jaeger shots, which was not too tough.
1: The one-dimensional world of bartending, yeah, it's certainly become more complex since then. Your book is obviously available for pre-order, launches in the spring in May, I believe. The Lost Empire of Emmanuel Nobel. I'm sensing a pattern here, Doug, because your last book, which I thoroughly enjoyed and got a nice education in the process, it was about a person few people knew about, and that was Rudolf Diesel. And Diesel, of course, he invented the diesel engine, and that knowledge was crucial to building submarines before World War One and other types of equipment, something that the British and the Germans, as you point out and talk about in your book, had a very keen interest in. And then Rudolf Diesel just disappeared into thin air right before the war began, and you don't know, was it a murder, was it a suicide, was it an accident? Either way, Rudolf Diesel's it was an internal combustible engine, I believe. It was a threat to John J. Rockefeller, who owned Standard Oil, Kaiser Wilhelm, obviously Germany, two powerful men. Now we have the lost empire of Emmanuel Nobel. And when people think of Nobel, they think of the Nobel Peace Prize as an Alfred Nobel. But we don't know very much about Emmanuel Nobel, however, who I believe was related to Alfred in terms of being a nephew. So like Rudolf Diesel, okay, good. Oil and the power that comes with it is at the center of Emmanuel Nobel. What attracted you to his story?
16: It, as you point out, it's very similar to the Rudolf Diesel story in the sense that it's this incredibly underappreciated, really business titan at the turn of the century who nobody really knows about for reasons that are explained in the book as they were in the Diesel book. Nobel was the most important person in Tsarist Russia leading up to World War One, and I discovered him through the Diesel book. The way the Diesel engine worked, he did these licenses by national territory. And the person who took the exclusive Diesel license for Russia was Emmanuel Nobel, who was far more powerful and influential even than his uncle Alfred. But the book all leads to this collision with Stalin and Lenin and the Bolsheviks, who completely rewrote the history of Tsarist Russia and claimed credit for everything that Emmanuel did, which is really why no one knows the name, even though he did this extraordinary amount that impacts everything in the world, even to this day.
1: It is amazing that, yeah, we had a situation, as you mentioned and talk about it extensively in the book, where Rudolf Diesel and Emmanuel Nobel actually worked together. In other words, maybe that's, how you came upon Emmanuel Nobel in terms of signing agreements with each other. I believe that he saw him speak at a lecture and then said, oh, boy, this guy's pretty interesting. So there's the connection there for certain. And we're talking to Doug Brunn. As far as the theme that I'm sensing, usually things come in threes, right? In other words, if we had Rudolf Diesel and we have Emmanuel Nobel, then there's probably a third person that completes the triad. Am I warm on this one?
16: You're red hot, actually, Joe.
1: Oh,
16: as always.
1: Okay.
16: I am deep in research on a third book that will complete what I'm calling a turn of the century trilogy. And but Emmanuel Nobel really is at the hub of it. In Tsarist Russia, as you mentioned, it's sort of like a footnote of the Diesel book led me into the second book, which then leads in to a third. But Nobel had the two most powerful enterprises in Tsarist Russia. He had both a munitions and armaments factory building bombs and guns for the Tsar. And he also pioneered the Russian petroleum industry, which by 1900 became even larger than Standard Oil. He was pumping more oil out of the Caucasus in southern Russia than even Rockefeller was out of America.
1: Oh, wow.
16: And so he became crucial to the Tsar's economy and the economy of the Russian Empire. And of course, once Stalin and Lenin took over in the Russian Revolution, everyone around the world needed Nobel's oil. And it became this crazy period of time during the Russian Revolution around 1920, where Nobel was right, at the center of it all.
1: And we're talking to Doug Brunn. He is the author of The Lost Empire of Emmanuel Nobel. And by the way, we keep mentioning the Rudolf Diesel book. That is called The Mysterious Case of Rudolf Diesel, Genius, Power, and Deception on the Eve of World War One. That was a number one bestseller, New York Times, as far as World War One biographies are concerned, and a bestseller overall. That book was something that I heard you ran out of copies and they had to order more because there was such a demand for it. So pre-ordering your book now is probably important.
16: That would be amazing. Make sure it shows up on the doorstep right away. With a Diesel book, there was a huge demand in the first 2 weeks. And then, of course, they can print a little faster these days, but it still was like weeks before the printing caught up with it. Same problem Charlie Kirk had, I think, with some books. There, it was like months before you could get one of those until the printers catch up. But yeah, pre-ordering is great. It ensures that it gets to you on pub day.
1: Indeed. And we learn a lot about in this book also about Joseph Stalin, who, when people, I don't want to go into political weeds here, but whenever we see the Trump comparison, it's always to Hitler, right? As far as like find the worst person possible and then compare Trump to that person. Stalin killed tens of millions of his own people, 50 million. And you mentioned the Bolshevik Revolution of 1917. Here you had Emmanuel Nobel, as you write about in the book, who had, the largest oil company in the world. And then suddenly this revolution happens. And then Stalin sees Nobel as this capitalistic menace, right? As somebody who, boy, we can't have somebody like this operating in our territory, and then seized everything. So what happened to Nobel from there, if you don't want to give too much away from the book?
16: Well, Nobel's in hiding in southern Russia in this resort town just north of the Black Sea, which is buffered a little bit by the white armies that were opposing the red armies of the Bolsheviks. And the Bolsheviks took over Baku. All of Nobel's oil fields and refineries were on the Caspian Sea in Baku, which is present-day Azerbaijan.
1: Yeah.
16: And they took control of all the oil assets, but then they didn't know how to pump the oil out of the ground and refine it in the way that Nobel and all his executive team were doing. So they summoned him. They summoned Comrade Nobel to come to Moscow to meet with the Soviet and help them to essentially get the oil back online. And Nobel, of course, did not do that. He still believed that he owned the assets, and he was trying to, you know, reclaim them for himself and not give in to the nationalization decree that the Soviets had done. So this ongoing battle takes place where Nobel is claiming the assets, the Soviet is claiming the assets, Rockefeller is interested in buying the assets, as are, you know, British companies like Royal Dutch Shell. And so the end of the book has this whole, you know, cascade of events of, you know, what's going to happen to the Russian oil, you know, which is, you know, still, you know, a major source of world supply to this day. And, you know, to your point about drawing parallels to today, they're really trying to draw parallels to the Trump administration in modern day America is a bit of a stretch. It's not like Stalin was uniquely bad. I mean, we do have Chairman Mao and Hitler, but he was pretty bad. As you say, he did kill tens of millions. He forced the starvation in Ukraine of about 8 or 10 million people. He had the purges where he killed almost 2 million political enemies. So that is not really a parallel that you can make to today. But what is interesting is getting an understanding of the history of Russia and the Russian people and the rulers who have led them. You know, the Russian people viewed the Tsar not only as an autocrat and a monarch, but as someone who was anointed by God. He was almost like a demigod to the people. Hmm. And the Tsars, they would take this alternating approach of, you know, what one Tsar, there's a fun line in there where one Tsar is sort of tutoring his son and saying, this is how it has to be in Russia. You know, Napoleon would say in Europe, you can rule as either the lamb or the lion, but in Russia, you can be only the lion. And it's really, you know, the history there, it sort of makes you realize how these leaders in Russia like Putin operate and how the people in Russia respond to leaders like that.
1: Just amazing. And we're talking to author Doug Brunt. The book is The Lost Empire of Emmanuel Nobel. Doug is also the host, by the way, of Dedicated with Doug Brunt. That's in partnership with our friends over at SiriusXM. It is an excellent podcast because much like your wife, Megyn Kelly, it's authentic, right? In other words, it's a conversation. It's no BS. It's common sense kind of stuff. And the normies are in charge. But what I like about the long form conversations you have with authors is that each show starts with you, a former bartender, as we mentioned at the top of the podcast, mixing the favorite cocktail of the guests. So can we get Megyn to do this on her show as well? I think you're onto something here.
16: That would be a nice thing. You know, I usually make the drinks around the household, and I have evolved from just pouring shots of Jaeger. I can, you know, make a nice Manhattan and Negroni, that sort of thing. But it is a really fun show. I have on top writers, some writers I really admire. And
1: James Patterson, I heard that podcast. That was excellent.
16: James Patterson was on, Eric Larson, David Gran, Amor Tolles, Jennifer Egan, some really terrific writers. And each show starts with me making the favorite cocktail of the guest. And then we just settle in for a good 45 minutes to an hour and talk about how they started writing, their writing process, you know, fun stuff.
1: My son just wrote a great story for his fourth grade paper, and he has Shirley Temple. So if you can handle that, we'll get him on your show, certainly. We'll end it here, Doug. Just on a personal level, you weren't always a writer. Back in your young adulthood, if you want to call it that, let's say like late 20s, early 30s, you worked at a cybersecurity firm and were even the CEO of that firm. What gave you the writing bug? Because that's a pretty big jump, cybersecurity to writing best-selling books. It's not easy, especially not easy to get on the New York Times bestseller list. I finally did for my last book, but boy, that's going from one career to another that are completely different animals.
16: It was a big leap, which I have loved and never looked back. The reason I made the switch, I never really did any formal writing training, either for fiction or nonfiction, but I have always loved reading both fiction and nonfiction, especially narrative histories. Books like Eric Larson's books I've always loved, especially. But I was reading The Gold Coast by Nelson DeMille. You may know, he passed away a few years ago, but he's a terrific guy. Oh, yeah. And The Gold Coast is a terrific book of his. And when I finished reading it, I thought to myself, I want to make people feel the way this book made me feel. And I had this weird idea for a novel. Long story short, I did write it. I found an agent through some friends and got that published and have been writing ever since. My first three books were all fiction. They were novels. The Mysterious Case of Rudolf Diesel is nonfiction. It's a narrative history. And The Lost Empire of Emmanuel Nobel is another narrative history.
1: You got the bug now. I mean, you're going to go on to 20 books, 25 books. Once you start and you get a routine, that's what I learned best is that you go to somewhere different, right? I sometimes go to the library and I'm the only guy there with like a laptop up with headphones on and I could just bang it out there. If I do it at home, it's different. I don't know. There's distractions. There's food in the fridge. There's like 100 things I could kind of steer you the wrong way. Library is good. And always like an ocean view is good because for whatever reason, those waves get the brains going, certainly for sure. But anyway, Doug, they're telling me we're out of time. But again, the book is awesome. You have to read it. It is The Lost Empire of Emmanuel Nobel. Pre-order it now. Doug, thanks so much for joining us. We really appreciate it.
16: Thank you, Joe.
1: All right, man. Have a good one. This is Joe Concha. This is Concha at Night. Back with so much more in just a moment.
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18: Hank Shankoff. 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
20: This is Greg Kelly. 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Take a moment, breathe, ask yourself, how am I doing, really? And don't stop there. Reach out to someone you care about. A simple, are you okay? Can mean more than you think. It can open the door to connection, understanding, and support. If you're struggling, know this. You are not alone. 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
0: 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A moment to breathe. 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
23: You can go through the list of Democrats going through slavery time and find their remarks about black people. Democrats are the party of slavery. They are the party of Jim Crow. In fact, I was reading today an article about how Princeton, this was 5 years ago, they took off Woodrow Wilson's name off the college, the Wilson College. He was the guy that brought Jim Crow back to the federal government. He's a progressive Democrat. And destroyed the lives of so many black people financially and set the government, federal government, which was followed by state governments, into Jim Crow. That was a Democrat. They're all whining about voter ID and Jim Crow now. But I have to tell you something, too. And this is going to sound strange to some of you. You know I'm a fan of politics. You know I love politics. I love Robert Byrd. I did. I have never heard a more eloquent speaker in the entire United States Senate. I'm sorry. I love the guy.
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1: Oh, here we go. Nobody on the beach. That'll be true on Saturday and Sunday. In the air, someone's out of reach. Empty lake, sun goes down alone. It's Don Henley, everybody. I don't believe this was the Eagles. I believe this was a solo offering from him in the summer of 1984. And it never gets old. Nothing from Henley gets old. Whether it's Eagles, whether it's the solo stuff, just this makes you think of summer. No question. The Boys of Summer, remade by the Ataris in 2002. Who knew that was a band? Go figure. Anyway, Graham Plattner, again, I'm choking on my own rage here. Time Magazine is now making this person into an iconic figure. Graham Plattner, running for Senate in Maine. Listen to this. Even in this anti-establishment political moment, Graham Plattner's rise has been remarkable. His candidacy is forcing the party to come to terms with what it's willing to risk in exchange for a fighter. And then it's a picture of Plattner. And then the title is Party Crasher, The Rise of Democrat Graham Plattner. Yeah. Look, guys, you realize... Right. And they mentioned this in the story, but they completely sugarcoat it as like, well, this was in his past. And we really, you know, people evolve. Plattner has faced several controversies, including revelations he had a tattoo widely recognized as a Nazi symbol. Again, that should be the deal breaker, like the end, non-starter. This person can't possibly represent anyone in the U.S. Senate. It's not like he got it and he was drunk and then like the next day said, whoops, and then got it removed. Had it for 17 years, knew exactly what it was. In newly surfaced deleted posts, according to FoxNews.com, attributed to Plattner's previous Reddit account, he also allegedly made vulgar sexual comments, including that women need to take accountability when they get raped. In other words, they're kind of asking for it. So, you know, they really should not wear that skirt so short, I guess. Described himself as a communist and a socialist and mocked a Purple Heart U.S. soldier that was nearly killed in combat. I mean, how? How is this person leading in the polls? You can't even make this up. So Elizabeth Pipko, she's a former Trump campaign spokesperson. I've spoken to her on several occasions. Here's what she wrote on X. So Donald Trump was Hitler and all of us Nazis for a rally at Madison Square Garden. But the far left candidate with a Nazi tattoo is celebrated. Then she adds, you don't hate the media enough. Oh, boy. No truer words have ever been spoken. And again, I mean, Time Magazine, I guess, you know, when you name Adolf Hitler Man of the Year in 1938, I guess celebrating a guy like Plattner should be expected. Meanwhile, you got to hear this because it really is, you're going to be dumber for having heard it. I'm sorry about this, but Sonny Hostin over on The View making the argument that the Black Lives Matter riots in the summer of love of 2020, they really didn't do too much damage. And you cannot remotely compare the billions of dollars as a result of the BLM riots that literally had police stations burned down, many people killed. You can't compare the BLM riots, which were mostly peaceful, to what happened on January 6th. Here's Sonny on The View, cut number four, go.
2: I just think we need to make it clear that there can be no comparison between the Black Lives Matter movement and what we saw on January 6th. So I just want to make that clear.
3: And that's not the suggestion.
2: Yeah. Yeah. I know that wasn't your suggestion. I know that wasn't your suggestion, but, you know,
1: oh, seriously, you understand that the BLM riots cost many cities across the country, when you add it up in aggregate, more than $5 billion, many minority owned businesses. And that's an applause line. Who goes to that show? I've never met one, but just like I've never been polled in my life, like ever been called. I've never met one person who actually says I went to The View today. I don't know a lot of wine moms, I guess, but that's got to be the only way to go. Anyway, Tucker Carlson now believes that Thomas Massie, who lost by 10 points in Kentucky 4, he got primaried because he opposed Trump on every major agenda item, excluding the big, beautiful bill, and voted against, you know, funding for the Iron Dome, among many other things, border security. Tucker now believes that, well, the election was actually stolen from Thomas Massie, but darn it, just can't seem to find any evidence to back that up. Cut number five, go.
4: So how'd this guy win? Well, he won on mail-in ballots. Uh-huh. And we'll sort of leave it to online sleuths to determine whether that's legitimate or not. Who knows? Because if you're willing to pour tens of millions of dollars into a Republican primary in the 4th District of Kentucky, you're probably willing to do whatever it takes. And maybe they did. We don't know that.
5: Oh, all right. So the former Navy SEAL guy, Galrain, who's also an Army Ranger, also a farmer, ran a good campaign, won by 10 points over an incumbent, which almost never happens. The mail-in ballots created that margin of victory. And I guess you could have a podcast like this, I guess, and just say whatever you want, and there's no accountability whatsoever. If you're going to make an allegation like that, you better have something to back it up. And in this case, Tucker does not. Again, I don't know what happened to him. I really don't. It's a shame. Before we go, Candace Owens and Hunter Biden got together. Yeah, really, for Candace's ridiculous podcast. And they're both agreeing that Trump actually didn't survive all those assassination attempts, and basically say that the whole thing was staged. All, you know, three or four of them. This is cut number, yeah, six, go.
6: That we're not even getting good psyops anymore. Like, we're supposed to believe he survived four assassination attempts, the first president that's ever survived four assassination attempts. Yeah. They lie to us about things. They make a big deal, and then they make it want to, you know, it's going to go away. They're going to keep pretending and telling us that this is a totally normal grieving widow. Okay. No one's buying that. Ugh. Like, that something's just not right here. Everyone can see that. This is not how you would react.
5: Candace Owens is insane. There's no other way to put it. They lied about the assassination attempts. What can you give us an example of what they lied about? Exactly. Was Trump not shot in the air in Butler? Was a gunman not waiting by the sixth hole at Trump International down in West Palm? Or no, that didn't happen either? Or was he like a paid actor? Or a gunman didn't storm the White House Correspondents' Dinner? I believe that's on video. Oh, and Erica Kirk is not mourning the loss of her husband and the father of her children who are very, very young. Again, these podcasts, I'm sorry, there got to be some guardrails. I'm not saying you have to squelch free speech, but the things these people say and that people actually tune in for this crap is just utterly disconcerting. Anyway, we're back on Sunday, everybody, for the Joe Concha Tunnel Towers Foundation show. That's 11 a.m. Eastern time on WABC and on stations around the country. Until then, have a happy Memorial Day weekend, or at least until I see you Sunday. And two more words for you.
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7: 77 WABC News, first at 59 past the hour. It is 60 degrees and mostly cloudy skies on this Friday, May 22nd. Good evening, I'm Liz Radabali. Director of National Intelligence Tulsi Gabbard is resigning. In a post, Gabbard says her husband has been recently diagnosed with a rare form of bone cancer and she must step away to support him. She goes on to say she is eternally grateful for the trust given to her by the American people, and she shared her resignation letter with President Trump. Gabbard's last day will be on June 30th. In a post on Truth Social, Trump said Gabbard did an incredible job and announced Aaron Lucas as acting director of National Intelligence. It's a new era at the Federal Reserve after new chairman Kevin Warsh was sworn in today.
8: It is such an honor for Jane and me to have this ceremony here in the East Room with you, sir. I couldn't ask for a more beautiful setting or a more gracious welcome, and I am grateful.
7: The White House has high hopes for the newly appointed Fed chair, who was approved mostly along party lines. The 56-year-old is succeeding Jerome Powell, whose term expired earlier this month. President Trump has been urging the National Bank to lower interest rates in the post-Powell era. President Trump says his busy schedule may prevent him from attending his eldest son's second wedding this Memorial Day weekend. Donald Trump Jr. is tying the knot with Palm Beach socialite and model Bettina Anderson on a private island in the Bahamas.
9: That's one I can't win on. If I do attend, I get killed. If I don't attend, I get killed. By the fake news, of course, I'm talking about.
7: The White House's weekend schedule puts the president in Bedminster, New Jersey on the wedding day Saturday. Trump wishing the couple well, calling Anderson someone he has known for a long time, and says he's hoping for a great marriage. Texas is suing the online messaging platform Discord. AG Ken Paxton accused the company of exposing children to predators. This is not the first time he's targeted that tech company. Last October, he launched an investigation after the killing of conservative commentator Charlie Kirk. There was a focus on whether the platform was promoting extremist content. This new suit asked the courts to require Discord to implement age verification for all of its users. Federal officials are trying to get to the bottom of how the Atlantic City Housing Authority is out of money. The Press of Atlantic City is reporting the U.S. Department of Housing and Urban Development is investigating after taking over the agency 6 months ago, deciding the authority could not fix problems that have lingered for years. HUD officials brought in a new team from New York City Housing to come up with a plan to fix broken elevators at one of the Housing Authority's six developments. Police have very few leads in the shooting death of a senior citizen in an East Flushing Queens park. Noam Layden with more.
10: 75-year-old Albert Itzkowitz was found dead in Casino Park this week. There are no cameras in that park. No witnesses have come forward. No shell casings were left behind. Neighbors who know Itzkowitz say they can't imagine anybody having a beef with him.
11: This is real trauma for the whole community. He's been here so long and loved by everyone. Always a smile, very happy person, amazing family.
10: Cops are passing around pictures of the grandfather, hoping someone may have more information on what happened to him. Itzkowitz owned a well-known kosher bakery in the neighborhood for decades. Noam Layden, WABC News.
7: Three 15-year-olds have been arrested and charged with gang assault in connection to a fight last month that ended with gunshots killing another 15-year-old boy. The NYPD is saying Jaden Pierre was shot to death April 16th in Roy Wilkins Park in St. Albans, Queens. The three teens arrested join 18-year-old Zahir David, who is charged with murder, and a 16-year-old who are all also facing gang assault charges. Police detectives say cell phone video of the fight looks like David was trying to hit Pierre with a pistol, but it went off. Investigators believe previous fights led to the shooting. The 911 call connected to legendary NASCAR driver Kyle Busch's death has been released. On Wednesday, the caller reported the 41-year-old was very hot, experiencing breathing problems, and was coughing up blood.
12: I've got an individual that's shortness of breath, very hot, thinks she's going to pass out, and has produced a little bit of blood.
7: The call was made from the General Motors Charlotte Technical Center in Concord, North Carolina. Bush was driving in a racing simulator when reports say he suddenly collapsed. On Thursday, the Bush family posted he was hospitalized with a severe illness after he was abruptly pulled from the Coca-Cola 600 race at Charlotte Motor Speedway. The family then announced his death later that same day. No cause has been reported. Bush is survived by his wife and two children. Disney is seeking to have The View exempt from the FCC's statutory equal time requirement that applies to broadcast shows. ABC's parent company made a recent filing with the agency arguing The View qualifies as a bona fide news show under the law. FCC Chair Brendan Carr said the agency would seek public comment on Disney's petition and asked, is The View a bona fide news program, in a social media post. Disney's filing compared the daytime talk show to Sunday public affairs programs like Meet the Press or Face the Nation. Finally, New York City beaches are opening for the season this Memorial Day weekend. Starting Saturday through September 13th, lifeguards are going to be on duty from 10 a.m. to 6 p.m. Swimming is strictly prohibited outside of those hours or in any closed sections. Now your forecast from the 77 WABC Weather Center. Increasing cloud coverage as we work our way into the night. Tonight and overnight, that overcast leading to some light scattered showers with a low of 53. Tomorrow, rain all day with a high of 54. Sunday, heavy rain continues with a high of 59. And looking at Memorial Day, you're going to still deal with some light rain showers with a high of 76. I'm Liz Radabali, and don't forget the news. 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
15: 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Feisty, fearless, and fair. She's an Emmy-winning journalist from the White House to war zones, telling all sides of the story. This is the Rita Cosby Show.

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1: And tonight on the Rita Cosby Show, boy, there is a lot of news breaking. President Trump putting out a post on Truth Social a little bit ago saying that he wanted to be at his own son's wedding, Donald Trump Jr. That would have been tomorrow. But he said because of his love for the United States, he will not be allowed to do so. Then he further says it's important for him to remain in Washington, D.C. at the White House during this important period of time. So he is foregoing his own son's wedding and heading back to Washington after a big day in New York at a big rally. And then there is some other big breaking news that has just come in. Let's do a little bit of a breaking news on this one, too, as well.
0: Breaking news.
1: And this just in, that Ivanka Trump was targeted for assassination by a terrorist tied to the Iranian Revolutionary Guard Corps in a bizarre twist in an avenge move to get back at the president, because the president had taken out Qasem Soleimani, as we know, who was head of the Iranian Revolutionary Guard Corps a number of years ago. Remember, that was a very successful strike that President Trump did in his first term. And now we're getting word that a guy who had been arrested recently, Mohammed al-Sayedi, who was arrested for plots throughout the United States and also overseas as well with a pretty big network, apparently made a pledge to kill Ivanka, and he even had a blueprint of her Florida home. This is according to the New York Post. This is really frightening, and it just shows the unbelievable threats that the Trump family has and the ties to Qasem Soleimani and the threats, of course, coming from Iran, that they will never give up, that they have always and will always be this regime supporting terror throughout the globe. And this guy was well-funded. He had a big network of co-conspirators. And the fact that this guy who was just captured recently, thank goodness, that he was planning and plotting to kill Ivanka as payback to what her father did by killing the ruthless Iranian military chief, Qasem Soleimani. So this is really frightening, because a number of the other attacks that were tied to this guy, some of them were carried out, remember, in London and in France and elsewhere. And they were apparently plotting to go after a synagogue in New York. They were plotting also Jewish sites in Los Angeles and also one in Scottsdale, Arizona. So this is very chilling and very real. And this is why these security measures that are up against the Trump family that they deal with every single day, needless to say, the threats against their father are massive. And now this could not come at a more pivotal time, this information coming to the New York Post, because, of course, as we're hearing, President Trump rushed back to the White House and is going to be meeting with a lot of his national security team. So the question is, will there be some sort of imminent action potentially against Iran or something else for him to forego his own son's wedding? So that is a very big deal. What do you think is ahead, guys? 1-800-848-9222. 1-800-848-9222. And you are listening to the Rita Cosby Show on what is a very busy news night. And I can just tell you, the last time that President Trump rerouted, remember his schedule, that's when some of the strikes were happening. So when you see him suddenly rerouting his schedule, he had planned to go to Bedminster after a very successful rally in New York. And instead, he put out a statement late today saying, instead, as you heard, for the love of America, I am going back to the White House. And that's where I'm going to be this weekend. So this could be a very pivotal moment, depending what happens, if the action is tied to Iran or Cuba or a variety of things. Of course, I'm foremost thinking about Iran. We shall see, because so far we have heard that Iran has not come back with anything that is satisfactory, nothing tied to giving up their nuclear material. And in fact, We've even heard the opposite, that the Supreme Leader put out a statement a few hours ago saying, we want to keep the nuclear material. Well, guess what? That is a red line. That's a non-starter with President Trump and also with the free world, because obviously it is pivotal that that nuclear material gets out of Iranian hands and never becomes a nuclear weapon. So what do you think is going to happen next, guys? And what do you think should happen next? 1-800-848-9222. 1-800-848-9222. President Trump today also talked about this crazy New York sanctuary state law that just went into effect. We talked about it yesterday when it broke. And now more details are coming out about it where they can't go in public places. It's to block ICE and to block local law enforcement from helping in any shape or form with ICE. To me, that's unconstitutional. Many constitutional scholars absolutely believe it's unconstitutional. We talked to John Yoo earlier today, and he says this is not obviously in line with the Constitution, that the federal law should reign supreme, and that you can't suddenly say, I'm not going to cooperate with federal agents. And that's exactly what this new New York state law does. It is sweeping, and it is one of the biggest anti-ICE laws in the country. And also, there are more now Democratic candidates that get wackier and wackier. There are a whole bunch of different ones that have just come out that are even more extreme than the other ones, if that's possible. There's a leading Democrat in the state of Wisconsin in the governor's race that not just wants to rein in law enforcement, she wants to defund police. She wants to abolish them. She literally put out in a statement not that long ago that defunding the police is a first step towards abolishing police. And this person is running for public office. It comes as you got Graham Plattner, who has said the most horrific things, that guy in Maine. And then you got this guy, Charles Robb in Pennsylvania, who very much seems anti-police, clearly anti-Israel. I mean, the list goes on and on. What is going on with the Democratic Party that there's so many anti-Semitic people? It's downright frightening. Well, meantime, as I mentioned, President Trump today had a very, very successful rally in New York. He was in Rockland County, of course, the base of Mike Lawler, Congressman Mike Lawler, who's a great congressman from there. Also, Bruce Blakeman, who was running for governor, was also there and spoke at that rally. Ed Cox, part of the Katz and Cosby team. And of course, New York State GOP chairman, he was there. We're going to hear a little bit of his comments. Also, our own Sid Rosenberg went too and had a great sort of spontaneous meeting with the president. We'll share some details on that because it was terrific. But first, here is President Trump. And you know how much he loves New York. He's a Queens guy. And so today he said, you know what? New York is definitely getting famous for the exodus, thanks to Zoran Mondani and Governor Kathy Hochul, that they are driving people out of the Empire State. Here's President Trump just a little bit ago in his home state of New York.
2: New York can never be the same if it's losing its tax base, and the people that pay 85% of the taxes are leaving. And we're taking in illegal immigrants. Oh, they're wonderful people and all, but they're not paying any tax. They're taking your money. They're taking your money. The people that pay 85 to 90% of your taxes are leaving. And you know, when they go, they never come back. They never come back. Nobody calls them. Nobody does anything. Nobody talks to them. Nobody says, please don't leave. We'll give you a tax abatement. We'll do anything. Don't leave. But they're leaving. They're going to Florida. They're going to Tennessee. They're going to Texas. They're going to South Carolina, North Carolina. They're going all over the place, but they're leaving, and we can't let it happen. It's a great place. We can't. Bruce will stop it. Mike will stop it. They're all going to stop it. They'll bring them back.
1: And then in classic Trump, by the way, he went on and on and on. No teleprompter. There he was. I think it was over an hour I mean, it was really remarkable. This wasn't some little, you know, short little disconnected speech. He was definitely in line with New York values. New York messaging, was waving to people in the crowd, engaging. I mean, it was really extraordinary and really remarkable, full of energy and fire. And he also went after the Democrats and talked about Hakeem Jeffries. He's the House Minority Leader and also from New York. And he says, that's where I got the new name, Dumbocrats, because I was thinking, he says, of Hakeem Jeffries.
2: Blue means Democrat. That's a new name I came up with. You've never heard. I was thinking about this character we have in the House. His name is Hakeem Jeffries. And he's a low IQ person, very low IQ. And I watched what he was saying and what the horrible things he was saying. And I said, he's a dumb guy. I said, wait a minute, he's a Democrat. That's how I got the name. You take the E out. You don't use the B. A lot of people don't know dumb has a B in it, actually. You don't need it. You discard the B. But you take the E out and you replace it with a U. They're dumb. They are Democrats. You know why? Because their policies are dumb. Their policies are very dumb.
1: And he also talked about the Save America Act, voter ID.
2: And all voters must show voter ID. All voters must provide proof of citizenship. And there will be no more mail-in ballot scams, especially in places just like this where it's so rampant.
1: And, of course, as I mentioned, President Trump also big-time talked about Iran. And as I said, he has rushed back to the White House. So you can read that however you wish, but it sounds like something is brewing. Here's President Trump.
2: With operations.

0: on Truth Social about what kind of a weekend may be ahead.
1: I think they're in the middle of making a very serious decision of the next couple of days. So, you know, having watched President Trump and worked for him and seen him every day in the Oval Office and in the Situation Room, he negotiates very differently from most leaders. Most leaders will say, well, we're having a negotiation, so we're going to stop our military pressure. We're going to ease up on the sanctions. So they kind of reward whoever they're negotiating with just for the fact that they're negotiating. Trump doesn't. He leaves the pressure on while they're negotiating. So the sanctions are left on, the blockade is left on while Iran is negotiating. And it's pretty clear we've now seen that two leaders of two countries, Pakistan and Qatar, are rushing to Iran to try to see if there's some way they can have some kind of a deal that's acceptable to President Trump. Otherwise, I think President Trump's going to use military action within the next 2 days. I mean, if he's saying he's not going to his son's wedding, that means he's going to be in the White House Situation Room.
0: That's how I read it, too. As soon as I read that, I thought, boy, it's going to be a busy weekend. 1-800-848-9222. 1-800-848-9222. Let's go to Sandra real quick in New York on line two. Sandra, go ahead.
2: Well, they arrested a really bad guy, Al Sadi.
0: Yep.
2: He was going to try to go after Ivanka Trump. I can't get over this. And, you know, he did a lot of bad stuff in Europe and they got him. So that's kind of good.
0: Yeah, the good news is they got him. You know, the scary thing is, Sandra, there were a whole bunch apparently of co-conspirators with this guy. And it sounds like Turkey cooperated. Remember when they brought him over? So it's that's good. That's the great news. The scary thing is apparently he was working with a group of guys. And I think they got one co-conspirator, or at least they had the name of the co-conspirator. But it seems like there were quite a bit of them. And this guy was like a commander of this group that was tied to Hezbollah and also the IRGC, which are both obviously directly tied to Iran. So and there were actions that have already taken place, like this attack in London, which already happened, where he inspired this person. So it sounds like he's directing a lot of people. And it makes you wonder who else is out there and what other plots were on the horizon, right? This is chilling.
2: Yeah. It's so concerning. I feel so worried about everyone. It's getting worse and worse instead of better and better. I don't know, Rita.
0: Well, the world's a dangerous place, Sandra. And that's why, you know, I have such respect for President Trump and his family. Because President Trump knew by taking out Soleimani that it was a good move for the world and for, you know, the war on terror. There's no doubt about it. He's the guy who had the guts to take that guy out, just like he's the guy who had the guts to go after the Iranian nuclear plants. And then just recently also the strikes. But there were always threats from the Iranians against the president, against almost any American president, but especially President Trump, even before this. And he knew that doing it would only increase it, but he was willing to do it because he understood how important it was for the world freedom. I mean, that is courageous, Sandra.
2: That's right. That's absolutely correct, Rita. You're right. So let's all pray and hope that nothing bad happens to all these good people and all the bad ones get put in jail.
0: Or the bad ones, the really bad ones, end up in a pile of rubble. That would be actually a pretty good thing, Sandra. And who knows? Based on President Trump and his statement and the fact he's going back to Washington at this time, and so far we haven't heard of a deal from the Iranians, there might be more rubble very soon, especially for some of those IRGC leaders. And that wouldn't be a bad thing whatsoever if they take out a whole bunch of them. Sandra, thank you very, very much. 1-800-848-9222. And everybody, we will continue right after this on The Rita Cosby Show.
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2: Extra. Ahead of the 2028 Summer Olympics in Los Angeles, there's a proposal up to allow temporary home rentals. But Reverend Jennifer Gutierrez says that's a bad idea.
3: We're very concerned with the number of rental properties that would take off of the market for people who live in the city.
2: Opponents argue the plan will negatively impact affordable housing. Several local leaders gathered outside of City Hall to protest the proposal, which would give homeowners the okay to rent out their second homes.
4: We need more housing. We don't need more rental units.
2: Some, like Hollywood resident Ellen Evans, say short-term rental properties host large parties, leading to violence.
5: There have been shootings at these parties, not infrequently, and it's a real problem.
2: I'm James Flippin, and this is the Worldwide News Network.
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6: Alexandria Ocasio-Cortez soundbite was the best. Did you see that?
7: Oh, it was painful, Bill, didn't you think?
6: Well, that's Rita, you just hit it right on the mark. She was asked a very simple question. If China invades Taiwan, should the United States defend that island, Taiwan, which has been our policy since 1945? She could not answer the question. Stammered. I used it tonight, and I was just saying. And that shows you the level of intellectual capacity, not only of the Congresswoman, but of the entire progressive movement. I'll answer for her.
8: Yes.
6: There is no chance in hell the progressives would defend Taiwan against China, which is why the Chinese are pumping hundreds of millions of dollars into the United States to pay people to cause trouble at these demonstrations. They want Trump out.
7: Yep. No, great point.
8: He's too tough for them.
6: You bet.
8: Yep.
6: Much too authoritative. And you'll see Trump gain in April. I've been involved with that, as some of you guys know. And she will make a deal with Trump, I predict. And a deal will be good for the United States. So, and then you got the tax refunds coming in. That should stimulate the economy even more. The stock market should do okay. You never know. But the president does have momentum, but it got to be clarified. And again, that is the weakness.
8: Bill O'Reilly, thank you for coming on this Monday morning. I can't believe we're halfway through February already, and we look forward to talking to you again real soon.
6: All right, thanks for having me, guys.
7: Thank you. Love it, Bill. Thank you.
8: And let's now go to Governor George Pataki, another great governor that we have in New York State. Besides Michael's father, Governor Hugh Carey. And Governor Pataki, what's on your mind today?
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0: And this is really chilling. This terrorist Al-Sadi apparently posted, even on social media, saying, we're currently in the stage of surveillance and analysis showing the compound tied to Ivanka Trump, saying revenge is a matter of time. Luckily, this guy's been captured, but this is chilling.
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6: No.
0: Yes. And he keeps saying no on the SAVE Act.
6: Exactly.
0: Too. Right.
6: Exactly.
0: I mean, it doesn't end anywhere.
7: Now, well, I don't understand that. You both are Democrats, and I used to be a Bill Clinton Democrat. And the fact is that common sense, how can you allow people to vote that are not Americans? And not American citizens. I mean, the Constitution says you have to be an American citizen to vote.
6: Well, John, it's an interesting issue for the Democrats because it's an 80-20 issue. Even with, I think with Republicans, it's about 90% who favor photo ID. With Democrats, it's about 75%. So I don't know why Democrats continue to die on these hills where there really is a distinct split in favor of whatever it might be. In this case, you know, you have to get an ID to get up in this building, for example. You have to have an ID to drive a car. You have to have an ID to vote in the House of Representatives, they just illustrated last week. So why not get a voter ID? And it's only if you re-register. If you're already registered, then all you have to do is go and show a photo ID or your passport. So most of us have passports. It shouldn't really be an issue at all. So,
0: yeah.
6: Again, it's just one of these things where they're making an issue where there is none.
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9: An 18-year-old tutor under arrest accused of sexually abusing a 7-year-old girl more than once at the Port Washington Library.
10: People are talking about it. I got a haircut before. They were talking about it there. It's absolutely terrible. This place, they drop kids off all the time. We used to drop my daughters off when they needed computers or skills or research. This library is top shelf. This is absolutely ridiculous.
9: Prosecutors say Taylor Lindbergh was tutoring the young child and sexually abused her on two occasions in the basement of the library. Detectives think there could be more victims out there. The lawyer for the woman accused of damaging a statue of Jesus at an East Islip church says the incident was not anti-Christian or anti-Catholic. 41-year-old Deanna Suber denies allegations that she's behind it in court. Statue's head was found in the bushes near the church. Suber was conditionally released and is not allowed near St. Mary's Church. President Trump says he's not counting on the Supreme Court when it comes to birthright citizenship.
11: Trump spoke from the Oval Office.
12: This decision by the Supreme Court is a very big one. They'll probably rule against me because they seem to like doing that.
11: The High Court is expected to issue its ruling in the case this summer. Trump signed an executive order through his first day back in office that ended birthright citizenship for children born to parents in the U.S. illegally or temporarily. Trump said if the Supreme Court rules against him, they will have done the country a great disservice. Opponents argued that it goes against the Constitution's 14th Amendment granting automatic citizenship to children born in the U.S. I'm Mark Mayfield.
9: And that's news for Long Island on WLIR, Long Island's most listened to radio station. I'm Noah.

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1: And this Back to Blue segment coming from Long Island, New York, where a godless goon beheaded a statue of Jesus displayed outside of a church in Long Island in the middle of the night. But cops helped to answer the prayers of the community. It's a beautiful story with some crazy twists at the beginning. First of all, a woman named Deanna Subert, 41 years old, was arrested. She was charged with criminal mischief for the alleged decapitation of the statue at St. Mary's Roman Catholic Church in East Islip after a multi-day hunt by the Suffolk County Police's Hate Crimes Unit. Now, police authorities believe that the Bayshore woman allegedly suffers from some form of mental illness, and she lashed out due to experiencing some sort of episode. So before cops got her, the head of the Suffolk County Police Benevolent Association, the president, Lou Savillo, and the Good Foundation, it's a nonprofit dedicated to supporting Long Island's law enforcement community, they revealed that they would team up to answer the church's prayers, and they donated $1,000 each for the church to replace the statue. Lou Savillo said, as police officers, we are tasked with catching the criminals. It's not often that we get to undo the harm that they have done. Savillo handed the checks over to St. Mary's pastor shortly after the woman's arrest. And by the way, tonight we are praying for all of Staten Island. Really scary situation. There was a big explosion at a shipyard in Staten Island, New York. 30 people plus were injured. There were two massive explosions, at least, and a number of firefighters were very seriously injured. One fighting for his life right now, and one civilian died. We're trying to get some more details as to what may have caused it. Apparently, a fire marshal is among those who's been very seriously injured, but tragically, one civilian died, and a massive explosion or two at a shipyard in Staten Island. And what a terrible situation. Of course, we're praying for everybody there as well tonight, big time. And meantime, President Trump was in New York, as I mentioned. He was in Rockland County, and boy, he was on fire. It's like Trump at his finest on the campaign trail. Here's a little bit from him today. This is cut number 11.
2: We got to change it. Now, the way you stop that, you know how you stop that? You come down hard on those people. Hard. In one day, you'd solve that problem all over the country. You just come down so hard that they never forget it, and they'll never do it again. They'll never do it again. It's horrible. What's happening is horrible. And it's all in the blue cities. You know, it's all blue. The 25 worst cities are blue. Blue means Democrat. That's a new name I came up with. You've never heard.
1: Yeah, that is a new name. He started it, I think it's been about a week or so ago. And it's caught fire in a lot of places. And then President Trump at his, again, rally in New York, just a little bit outside of Manhattan. He also had a message for Kathy Hochul, the governor.
2: Happened. No Republican wins in Nassau. And he ran and he won. And you better watch yourself. You better watch yourself, Kathy. You got a race. Got a big race.
1: And he was talking there about the race between Kathy Hochul and Bruce Blakeman. Bruce Blakeman is the GOP candidate for governor of New York. He was there. And here's what he had to say.
3: We will save New York as President Trump has saved America, because we will fight, fight, fight.
1: There was a lot of energy at that rally and a lot of love for President Trump. 1-800-848-9222, 1-800-848-9222. And you are listening to The Rita Cosby Show. By the way, if you were at the rally, I want to hear from you, because I love getting a gauge of what it was like on the ground. I've been to a number of his events. And there is electricity like you can't imagine. And the crowd seemed to really go crazy. And in fact, you could tell President Trump just feeds off that energy, too. I think it was only supposed to be a brief speech, and it turned out to be well over an hour and just funny lines, interacting with the crowd. He was really just on fire, like the Energizer Bunny. And let's go to Walt in Spring Valley, line number one. Walt, your thoughts tonight?
4: Yeah, he was totally on fire, especially when he boasted about passing his cognitive tests. He identified a horse. That's amazing. How wicked smart is President Trump that he's able to ace a test for Alzheimer's?
1: So, Walt, let me get this. Your name is probably not Walt because you don't have the guts to really use your real name. But, Walt, better luck next time when you use your real name. Maybe we'll talk to you. And if you really have something important to say, speak up, use your real name. I take calls from everybody, Walt, but you got to try to pretend like you're somebody else. So man up. Let's go to Al, who is a real man on line three in Yonkers. Go ahead, Al, your thoughts.
5: Yeah, thanks, Rita. Yeah, it's hard to believe that it's been 50 years since a President Ford, in the bicentennial, 1976, that somebody had visited Rockland. I think even during that swing when Ford was running for reelection, he even stopped in Yonkers.
1: Yeah, so fill us in on that. Fill us in on that part, Al.
5: Yeah, you know, I heard yourself today on Katz and Cosby, and Chairman Cox mentioned that the last president who had visited Rockland was Gerald Ford. And it was interesting because I remember I was a youngster. I recollect that I think it was during that same swing that Gerald Ford stopped in Yonkers.
1: Yeah, so what do you make of the fact that he was there today and the timing of this, Al? Because, of course, he's there in part because Mike Lawler has a very competitive House race. He always does. But yes. Mike always pulls it out. I like Mike a lot. I know you and I were hanging out with Mike, you know, at the Republican National Convention. Great guy. And then Bruce Blakeman was there. It's an interesting time for him to be here, especially with this whole thing with this sanctuary state law that Kathy Hochul is pushing. What do you make of the timing of this particular visit, Al?
5: Well, I think it's great because the president will help Congressman Mueller with fundraising. And what's good, the little I know about the congressional district, there are a lot of active and retired law enforcement who are pro-Lawler, pro-Blakeman, and pro-Trump, of course, pro-President Trump. You also have a sizable Hasidic community, which usually votes as a block. And I know that they like Congressman Lawler. So I think it would be like a domino effect and probably would help the congressman with his reelection and, of course, help the county executive Blakeman to become governor.
1: Yeah, I agree. I think that will be very helpful. Like you just said, the Jewish population, and Lawler has been very good on supporting the Jewish community. And Al, it's like loonies on the other side, Al. I mean, my goodness, have you ever seen like such lunacy? And, you know, it's like sane versus insane, because on the other side, you've got all these crazy kookadoos like the Graham Platners and the woman in Texas. Yeah. And, you know, and then you've got the crickets. You know, Donald Trump brought up Hakeem Jeffries. I think about Hakeem Jeffries and also Chuck Schumer have said nothing about this Graham Platner guy. Every time, like, I've been watching all week, like, different reporters have been trying to, like, ask them questions. Hey, what do you make of this guy with his Nazi tattoo? Hey, what do you make of this guy with blank? What do you make of this other one? They won't say anything. I mean, what does that say to you, Al? The deafening silence, to me, sort of speaks volumes. And it's not a trick question. When you got a guy like Graham Platner, who's just saying some of the worst stuff, and they, for some reason, can't even answer it. It's like to me, that's appeasement.
5: Yeah, it really is. It's a shame that New England, like Maine, has gotten, you know, further. It's odd, the state, the different sections of the state. But it's, you know, it's gone more to the left, but it is independent-minded. And hopefully they, you know, push back on Platner. And they have a very good independent who was on Katz and Cosby about a week or two ago with an independent streak. Senator Collins, the last, as you had pointed out, Republican in New England. And hopefully she'll be able to win, and we will stop this guy, Plattner, because he's way to the left.
1: Yeah, he's way to the left, and he's also just really the vitriol coming from him. Like he said, oh, I can't wait. Yeah. You know, if I get in the Senate, we're going to be doing XXX. I mean, he's already using the word impeachment. I mean, this guy is really like completely out of control, and he doesn't seem to care. And that's the thing that's really scary. And what's scary is that they are not reining him in. They seem to just, you know, want to turn a blind eye. It's okay.
5: That's right.
1: Oh, not to worry about it. We don't really care. And that to me is really troubling. And I want to play Al. In fact, I want to get your take on this. This is pretty interesting.
5: Sure.
1: I asked earlier, and this is Cut 47. This is Doug Schoen, who is a longtime Democratic strategist, worked with Bill Clinton, worked with a whole bunch of different people. And I was asking Doug earlier, like, how come, you know, Democrats, he was speaking out against the anti-Semitism in his party by Graham Plattner and some of these others. And then I said, how come the others, how come you're like one of the lone voices out there? And listen to this, Al, what he said.
6: Because they're putting victory and short-term gain ahead of long-term principles, morals, and frankly, basic decency. I don't know how they can do this. I don't see how my party can function with people who take this kind of approach, these worldviews, and these abhorrent positions, how we can function without denouncing them. I'm proud to be a Democrat, but a Fetterman Democrat, not and a Clinton Democrat of the kind that John was proudly way back in the day.
1: You know, it's scary. I mean, a Fetterman Democrat, it's like the one voice. And here's a little bit more from Doug Schoen, just shocked about where his party has gone in the basement.
6: No, they are doubling down. And frankly, I say this as a proud Jew. And I know, Rita, that you and John respect Israel, respect Jews.
1: Yes, big time.
6: I've done a great deal in support thereof. But this is anti-Semitism, period. Full stop. I never thought my party would be infected by and taken over by the radical left and people who view Israel as an apartheid state, which is an abomination to me.
1: Al, that's a pretty strong comment that his party has become infected with anti-Semitism from a longtime, lifelong Democrat. He's waking it up, but he had to. You could tell he was like the party of, oh, yeah, there's Fetterman. Like, you can't, who else?
5: Yeah.
1: Who else? Who else is has the guts other than like a Doug Schoen and a Fetterman out there, Al? I can't really think of too many others.
5: Yeah, even Doug Schoen said as a proud Jewish person, you know, that he came out and he denounced this attempt to hijack the party, to come out, become anti-Semitic. And luckily, you still have guys like himself, you know, which they're becoming the minority. It's so unfortunate. Senator Fetterman, and you had also today, I saw a congressman, I think he was on Fox, Josh something, but he was also...
1: Yeah, Josh Gottheimer.
5: As,
1: Josh Gottheimer.
5: Yeah, yes, he was also, you know, he's a staunch Democrat, but, you know, he knows that Semitism is on the rise, and he's going to go out there and speak against it, because we don't want to see that rear its ugly head again in society.
1: Well, you know, the only reason that he spoke out, and I am glad that he spoke out because it was definitely high time for him to speak out, was because of that crazy woman in Texas. And in fact, let's play that. This is Cut 38. This is Maureen Galindo, and she's running for the House in Texas. And what she said was so vile. I mean, even for some Democrats to respond, they don't seem to have a problem condemning her. I guess they just don't feel like she's that important on that seat. Otherwise, I think they would say, boy, she's the greatest thing since sliced bread. But even she seems too extreme for at least a few of them. Listen to this.
7: When I say that I want billionaire Zionists in prison, that does not mean I want Jews in internment camps. So why am I getting a whole bunch of death threats and MAGA insults? which actually makes sense, I realize. Like, MAGA and Jewish Zionists apparently are the exact same people. They talk the exact same way, and that's because MAGA is the developing Christian Zionist. That's how they want to create a religion state in the United States of America, is through MAGA, which that's the goal of Zionism, is to create these white supremacist religion states. So, like, I don't care what religion you are. If you are a Zionist, meaning that you believe that you are just entitled to land, or someone's just entitled to land based off of religious beliefs, and that you'll kill all of the Semites for it, then, yeah, I think that you're a danger to humanity and belong in prison, especially if you have the political and economic resources to make that happen. And that's how we would, that's how we will get all of the billionaire Zionists in prison, is through all of the business.
1: You know, it's incredible, Al. That was the second time. Like, she's like trying to justify what she said it the first time. And what she said the second time was just as vile, if not more, right?
5: It really was. And, like, you know, Alan Dershowitz said that's why he left the party. And it's unfortunate because we see so many young people, especially, get brainwashed. And we've seen this happening in the college campuses. And they're just becoming, you know, I'll say it again, brainwashed. And it's really unsettling what we see occurring throughout the country.
1: It is really unsettling. And it's even more unsettling that, for the most part, I mean, there were a few people who came out when this woman started talking, because it was just so lunatic. For some reason, okay, they're willing to slightly condemn her. But some of these others, it's like, oh, I have no problem with a anti-Semitic, anti-woman, anti-military who is bashing Chris Kyle. I'm talking about Graham Plattner. I mean, his comments were downright vile, and they won't even answer it. And I saw a question, Al, thrown to Hakeem Jeffries. He was walking around, and they said, you know, did you see the Reddit post, you know, the post by this guy, where what he said was so reprehensible, you know, that a military hero, should have been killed because he was such a bad shot. I mean, it was just reprehensible.
5: That was terrible.
1: Right. And you know what Hakeem's answer was? Hakeem's efforts, oh, I didn't see the Reddit post. As opposed to, wait a minute, that's a horrible thing to say. His answer was, oh, I didn't see the post. I got to go to the bathroom. See ya. Yeah. I mean, Al, what is that? They're just trying to ride out the clock. But it's a long time, Al, between now and Election Day. No principles.
5: It really is. I mean, you know, Hakeem Jeffries is the minority leader now. And it's unfortunate that, you know, he just wants to become speaker. And hopefully that won't occur. But for him to say he didn't see Plattner's comment and, you know, criticize his fellow military man, person in the military, the Purple Heart recipient, was despicable.
1: Really despicable. We're in really crazy times. Al, thank you. Have a beautiful weekend.
5: Much.
1: Always good
5: you
1: to
5: too.
1: Talk to you. Thank you, Al, very much. And everybody, we're going to continue your calls when we come back here on The Rita Cosby Show, 1-800-848-9222.
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12: 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The spoon goes for $5. 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I'm James Flippin, and this is the Worldwide News Network.
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13: Really, geographically, what difference does it make? These are principles. These should be universal for us. Then again, you do have to get elected. And President Trump is pragmatic like that. You do have to get elected. And you have to win some of these races. And, you know, Susan, what the hell's her name? Susan Collins up there in Maine. I know she disappoints us all the time, but she's got Maine. She's got Maine to worry about. Maine is lefty. Maine is different. Maine is not, it's not Montana. It's not upstate New York, for that matter. Not upstate New York. A few other quick things I would like to, Tom Steyer is now probably the next governor of California. And this is something I'm working on. You ever see Tom Steyer? He ran for president in 2020. He's a weird-looking guy. He's a billionaire. He's also friends with Joe Biden. Very close friends with Joe Biden. And I believe the takeout of Swalwell, that was a Tom Steyer-Joe Biden operation. Joe Biden is so close to Tom Steyer that Joe stayed in Tom Steyer's house on Lake Tahoe while he was president for free. For free. Joe Biden and Tom Steyer, you know, they are friends. They owe each other things. And Eric Swalwell went from being the leading candidate for governor to sex predator in about 36 hours. Sex predator out of Congress, not going to be the next governor. Be lucky if he skips jail. Is that natural? Did that happen?
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1: And let's continue your calls here on the Rita Cosby Show. I always love hearing from all of you guys, especially on a Friday night. And it's a busy one. 1-800-848-9222. Let's go to Susan in Corning, New York, on line 5. Susan, what are your thoughts? Hey, Susan, are you there?
2: I'm there.
1: All right, Susan, you got to call us back. We'll take you when you call us back because we love you, but you got to call us back. Let's go to Lamar. In the meantime, on line 4. Go ahead, Lamar. Oops, so we lost Lamar here. Let's go to Peter on line 1. Peter, your turn. Go ahead, Peter. Peter, we're having trouble with the phones. We're going to figure it out, you guys. But anyway, let's try one more. Let's go to David in New Jersey, line 2. Go ahead, David.
3: Thank you. Fourth time's a charm. Please, everybody, a moment of silence on Monday. That's the least you can do for our republic's fallen. I hope that the senior leadership of all parties will do the honorable thing and go back to D.C. so as to be there when President Trump may be advising them of what you're suggesting, Rita.
1: Yeah, I hear what you're saying, David. David, stick with us because, sorry, we chopped you off there. Stick with us because I want to continue with you. We got a hard break, but I want to continue with you because I agree with you. I think it's time to finish the job in Iran. And we need to do it for world freedom.
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4: 77 WABC News, first at 59 past the hour. It is 58 and cloudy skies on this Friday, May 22nd. Good evening, I'm Liz Radbali. Some movement in the federal government today, starting with the resignation of Tulsi Gabbard as the Director of National Intelligence. Gabbard is stepping down effective June 30th. She revealed her husband was recently diagnosed with a rare form of bone cancer and is taking time away to be with her family. Meanwhile, Kevin Warsh was sworn in as the new chair of the Federal Reserve. President Trump believes Warsh will end up being the greatest Fed chair of all time after former head of the National Bank, Jerome Powell, closed out his term earlier this month. More from the White House. President Trump's special envoy to Greenland is suggesting that the Danish territory could play a role in bringing down energy prices as the conflict with Iran continues. Republican Jeff Landry, who also serves as governor of Louisiana, teased the possibility in a recent interview with Fox News and WABC's Brian Kilmeade as they discussed untapped resources the Trump administration is targeting on the island. According to Landry, Greenland could be exporting 2 million barrels of oil a day right now, and that observation comes after what he referred to as an eye-opening visit earlier this week. The governor traveled to the Danish territory for a 3-day trip as part of his special envoy role, and he believes Greenland's oil production could be up and running within about 10 months. This weekend is a big domestic holiday, but there is also a big international event coming up. And no, I'm not talking about the FIFA World Cup. The Hajj pilgrimage will soon be underway in Saudi Arabia, expected to bring some 1.5 million Muslims to the country. The Hajj is an annual event to visit Mecca that Muslims are tasked with carrying out at least once in their lives, provided they're able to. The pilgrimage is ongoing despite recent threats from Iran, including direct attacks on Saudi territory. The Hajj has been canceled around 40 times in the last 1,400 years, according to historians, most recently during the COVID-19 pandemic. The event runs from May 25th to the 29th. Speaking of Iran, an elaborate espionage scheme is reportedly being carried out by Iranian hackers posing as job recruiters across various industries. According to reports from CNN, the hackers are targeting software engineers in the aviation sector, and operatives also targeted a U.S. oil and gas firm. Researchers with U.S. cybersecurity firm Palo Alto Networks Unit 42 found the hacking effort involved fake job postings and video conferencing software infected with malicious code. A congressman who's essentially been missing for almost 80 days is breaking his silence. Republican Tom Keene Jr. of New Jersey has not been seen since March 5th and has missed 100 votes in a row. In late April, Keene said he was dealing with a personal medical issue without elaborating. Then yesterday, the 57-year-old lawmaker spoke with the New Jersey Globe and said his doctors were confident that he was on the road to a full recovery. Again, he did not get into specifics, but he said he plans to be back at work in the next couple of weeks. A federal appeals court has denied a request from Columbia University campus organizer Mahmoud Khalil for a full court rehearing. The pro-Palestinian organizer has been trying to dismiss a deportation case, and now Khalil plans to bring that case all the way to the Supreme Court. Khalil was issued a final order of removal last month, but his attorneys say other court orders bar the government from detaining him. Ahead of the long weekend, Wall Street stocks had their best run-up since 2023, closing with a record for the Dow and the S&P 500 in the green for the eighth week in a row. John Terrett reviews the past five trading days.
5: Well, it was a remarkable week with very strong earnings from the chipmaker NVIDIA, the announcement of two huge IPOs, SpaceX and OpenAI, the ChatGPT people, and a new Fed chair sworn in, the 17th chairman of the Federal Reserve, Kevin Warsh, begins work on Tuesday. And in the week ahead, well, Monday, of course, is Memorial Day, so the markets will be closed, but the earnings come from the Dow Component Salesforce, the membership club Costco, and Michael Dell's Dell Technologies. John Terrett, 77 WABC News.
4: President Trump was in upstate New York today talking about the economy. Speaking at Rockland Community College, Trump said the Blue Empire State is sending its big earners elsewhere.
6: And a very special hello to a place that I really do love. It's called New York. I got to straighten this place out.
4: Trump also took some time to highlight his voter ID measure, the Save America Act. He also handed out endorsements to GOP Congressman Mike Lawler, along with candidate for governor, Nassau County Executive Bruce Blakeman. The unofficial start to summer gets underway this weekend as millions of Americans get to where they need to go. From planes, trains to automobiles, travelers are definitely paying attention to the higher gas prices this time around, even impacting the ways they're traveling.
7: We have been noticing the prices every time we drive by the station. It just goes up and up and, you know, we're concerned.
8: It's pretty chaotic right now. Fortunately, I booked this like pretty far out before ticket prices went like super high up.
9: Yeah, I know a lot more people who are like staying in the city or doing more things locally.
4: Despite rising gas prices, AAA still projects 45 million Americans are traveling over this weekend. In some sports, the New York Knicks hold a 2-0 lead over the Cavs as the series heads to Cleveland tomorrow, just two games away from securing their spot in the NBA Finals. This New Yorker is keeping the faith.
10: In my opinion, they're not a championship caliber team, but their heart and their grit and their determination to win, the hungriness, is there.
4: A watch party for Game 3 is being held inside of MSG. Tickets are going for $10 a pop. Now your forecast from the 77 WABC Weather Desk. Increasing clouds as we make our way into the evening. Tonight and overnight, that makes way for some light scattered rain showers with a low of 53. Tomorrow, rain all day with a high of 54. And Sunday, more heavy rain with a high of 59. Light rain on Memorial Day, high of 76. I'm Liz Radabali for 77 WABC News.
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13: 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This is scary stuff. 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
0: 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Feisty, fearless, and fair. She's an Emmy-winning journalist from the White House to war zones, telling all sides of the story. This is the Rita Cosby Show.
14: I know your name is Rita, because your perfume is smelling sweet.
1: And tonight on the Rita Cosby Show, just coming in that about 40,000 residents in Orange County, California are under a major evacuation order as authorities are very concerned about a tank filled with a toxic chemical that it could either leak or explode. So 40,000 residents in Orange County are being asked to evacuate as a precautionary measure. The chemical known as MMA is used in the manufacture of plastics and can potentially cause major respiratory issues if humans are exposed. So this is a very big deal. Meantime, President Trump back at the White House, because everybody's wondering, he is not attending his son's wedding, Don Jr.'s wedding tomorrow. And why would you miss your son's wedding unless you got something major, major important going on? He's obviously very close to his son, Don Jr., as he is to his other sons and daughters. But this is a big deal. So we'll keep you posted, because it looks like maybe something major could be on the horizon. And we're going to get back to David in New Jersey in 1 minute. But I want to go back to also the big rally today in New York, because President Trump also came up here with the message that the economy, yeah, there are gas prices that are high. But he also said they're going to plummet very quickly as soon as this is over with Iran. And he also said overall, the economy is strong. Take a listen.
15: But tremendous amounts of taxes in my first term. We had the greatest, most successful economy in history. And by the way, we're blowing it away in this term. So today, we just, an amazing thing happened. They said it couldn't happen for 4 years. An amazing thing. The Dow Jones hit 50,702. And the S&P is way over 7,000. So these were two things that said, they said he won't be able to do, when I first got elected, they said he won't be able to do that. There's no way he's going to be able to do that in his first term, which is my first term of numerous terms. By the way, you know we're a three-term president. We just don't want the results.
1: And he said he expects the economy to continue to soar. He also just has a new Fed chair today. He just swore in Kevin Warsh. So probably lower interest rates are coming soon, and that would be good news for the world. President Trump said, speaking of good news for the world, he has all eyes on Iran. Take a listen.
15: With Operation Epic Fury, our warriors are ensuring that the world's number one state sponsor of terror, Iran, number one state sponsor of terror, they send their money all over the world to create problems, never going to happen, and they're never going to have a nuclear weapon, and they know that. They know that.
1: That was President Trump speaking there, talking about Iran. And that message that's coming out today, guys, it looks like some very serious action could be happening. We know that so far, not an appropriate deal has been presented by Iran. And that means that President Trump could take some military action. He's not going to put up with Iran not wanting to turn over nuclear material. He's not going to put up with Iran wanting to control the Strait of Hormuz. There's talks that they want to start a toll on the Strait of Hormuz. He and Marco Rubio and others have come out and said, excuse me, it's an international waterway. Can you imagine, first of all, if they allowed Iran to do that? All these other waterways in the world, people would start suddenly saying, well, I'm going to be in control of this one and this one. Why would you ever want Iran to have any sort of oversight of who can come through and then essentially blackmail people that either you pay or else? It ain't going to work. So a lot of people are saying the inevitable may be strikes, and that may happen even in the next few hours, guys. 1-800-848-9222. 1-800-848-9222. And let's go back to David in New Jersey. David, thank you for your patience. Go ahead.
16: Well, thank you for taking my call. I wish to reiterate for everybody on Monday, please encourage family, friends, if they cannot attend Memorial Day services, please observe a moment of silence for our republic's fallen. I'll be doing flags on American flags on veteran graves in about 10 hours with the monsoon imminent. And I wanted to point out that for the senior leadership and all the political people listening, all senators and congressmen, if the president is returning to D.C. and you are in a senior capacity of intelligence or on the defense committees, you should go back to to the D.C. area, because while I disagree with certain aspects of what's going on, the president of the United States is the commander in chief. And the reality is the media will lie by omission, as always. And if you don't like what President Trump is doing, get back to D.C., tell the president, hey, I'm listening. If you wish to advise me what's going on, yada, yada, yada. God bless America. And I would hope that if it is cancer or a seriously debilitating disease, Keen, I'm former Navy. I had to give 9 people in my chain of command a sign-off sheet when I had hemorrhoid surgery. If you have cancer, the American people will respect it. But enough is enough. You're collecting a paycheck. You're collecting.
1: So what, you're wondering where he is? Is that your question? You're wondering where he is?
16: Rita, he's running unopposed on the June 2nd primary. Whoever the communist Democrats nominate is almost certainly to be another fellow gun grabber in Congress. It is inexcusable. And incidentally, Rita, here's a scoop. When the defense secretary had a prostate surgery, I'm sure Beijing didn't notice that one.
1: Yeah, well, remember on that one, like nobody even noticed that he was gone, which spoke volumes. But that's an interesting thing. We'll see where that goes, David. You know, we'll see.
16: But Keen wrote a letter saying, you know, where were you? Blah, blah, blah. 30 alleged rhinos, probably all gun-grabbing rhinos.
1: So your point, David, hold on. Your point is what? Where is he now is your point, right? That's your point.
16: With millions
1: yes or
16: of
1: no?
16: Illegal
1: I'm asking you a
16: welfare.
1: Question. David, yes or no? Is that your point?
16: My point is yes. Where is he? With
1: okay, good. Well, let's see.
16: If he has cancer, I understand.
1: By the way, and let's see where he is. That's a good point. We'll see. And also, as you're talking about all the illegal aliens, that is a huge issue, especially in New Jersey, David. My goodness. Like you just said, you got the governor there who rode as a moderate. And as soon as she got in, she started all of those very like pro-sanctuary city policies that now, by the way, seem to be happening in New York and Virginia and elsewhere. It is troubling. David, thank you. Really good points and interesting points. And we'll try to see if we hear from Keen, too. It's always good to know. And I hope he is okay, most importantly. 1-800-848-9222. 1-800-848-9222. And also, by the way, we are talking also about the rally that took place in New York just not too far from here and just a few hours ago. One of the most powerful moments, I think, of the rally with President Trump. And President Trump, David was just talking about illegal aliens. Well, an illegal alien with a criminal past, a big-time criminal past, remember, came upon Sheridan Gorman. She is the Loyola University student in Chicago. And in the middle of the night, she was out there looking at the Northern Lights with her friends. And the illegal alien just kind of stumbled upon her and shot her. Remember, in the back of the head, it was this horrible case. And then he had the crazy people in Chicago saying, well, maybe she startled him. I mean, that was just horrible. It's really despicable. And it really is a breakdown of the entire system. And Sheridan Gorman's family, they live in New York. And they were there today at the rally with President Trump. Take a listen to what the mother said. This was so emotional.
17: First, I just want to thank President Trump and Michael Lawler, and all of the legislators that believe and protect and are champions for our American children. My name is Jessica Gorman, and Mother's Day was just 2 weeks ago. For most mothers, it meant flowers and cards and phone calls or children coming home. For me, it was heartache and tears, because on March 19th, my beautiful daughter, Sheridan Grace Gorman, was murdered in cold blood. She was walking on a pier in Chicago with her friends, just a few blocks from her campus. They were hoping to see the Northern Lights over the Chicago City Nightline. Sheridan never got to see those lights. Instead, her life was stolen by a man who should have never been in this country. A man who should have never been set free in that community. And every step, the system had a chance to stop him. And at every step, it failed. And my daughter paid for those failures with her life. No mother should ever have to wonder if her child called out for her in her final moments. No mother should ever have to imagine her baby lying alone and bleeding on the cold pavement. And no family should ever have to bury a child because public officials failed to put innocent American lives first. Sorry. To the mothers of New York, to the mothers of Chicago, Rockland County, and our own beloved Westchester County, and all across this nation who have reached out, who've cried with us and prayed for us and stood with us, I just want to thank you from the bottom of every piece of my broken heart. I see you, I hear you, and I need you to please hear me. Remember Sharon's face. Remember her light. Remember the life she should have lived. And then stand with us, not only in grief, but in action. Forget political party. Vote with your heart. Support leaders like President Trump, like Michael Lawler.
1: What a powerful, powerful speech by the mother of Sheridan Gorman, that beautiful Loyola college student who was murdered by an illegal, a major repeat offender who never should have been in this country, never should have been on the streets, and so far, no remorse whatsoever. This is just, it's horrific. It's absolutely horrific. And President Trump honors these people. He honors those families. He so beautifully always recognizes them and heralds them. And that's so important. And I commend him for making sure that the world never, ever forgets about Sheridan Gorman.

0: Oh, yes.
1: His mother also came up onto the stage. He went up in 9/11, was with his red bandana because he was always trained as a...
0: he was a volunteer, a volunteer firefighter.
1: Yes, and went up and into those towers, and he saved 18 people or more, we're not sure. And that, you know, this is like the heart of our president, the heart of how he just, this was like so touching for many of us who, you know, witnessed in many ways the tragedy of 9/11.
0: By the way, Susan, I agree. It was so moving to see that moment. And I remember the guy with the red bandana, the videos and all the pictures of him. He became such a hero as we came to know this guy, only 24 years old. And he was an equities trader. And I think it's so powerful, like you just said, that President Trump is recognizing him with the Presidential Medal of Freedom. It's the highest civilian honor. And he announced it during that stop today, during that rally there in New York. How fitting. And as, of course, we're about to have the 25th anniversary of September 11th. Can't believe it's been that long. And I covered 9/11. I covered a lot of it, Susan. So for me, when I saw that he was recognizing this guy, I think he's one of the best among us in America. And he obviously died, too. Remember, let's not forget, too, because this is a posthumous honor because he died in those terrorist attacks. And he was leading, I believe, the victims out of the South Tower while it was burning. And think about it. He was just an equity trader who was just an incredible human being doing the right thing, running in and out. And like you said, this says so much about President Trump, that he had Sheridan Gorman's family there and also had Wells Crowther, his family's there, to recognize both of their loved ones who sadly could not be here. That, I thought, just said it all. It was just incredibly powerful. Susan, thank you very much. I'm so glad that you called back so we could talk about that. 1-800-848-9222. 1-800-848-9222. As we are talking about all of these cases, and especially when you think about Sheridan Gorman, the illegal migrant who never should have been in the country. He had a major rap sheet. And now you got New York State saying, we want to make the whole state a sanctuary state. How is that even legal? And then we also have the head of Homeland Security, Mark Wayne Mullen, the new deputy, the new department chief there, the new secretary. And he's coming out and saying, maybe we might hold back funds for sanctuary states and cities if they're not doing the right thing. Maybe at airports, maybe we won't have customs, and then they won't be able to take in international flights. There's some really strong purse strings that they could pull on this. Because you can tell President Trump and his team are fed up. And so is America, by the way. 1-800-848-9222. And we'll continue when we come back.
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3: Extra.
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2: That's Donna Dorsey with the Nebraska Technology Cooperative at the Ag Sarbin Foundation. She notes tech jobs that require integrated teamwork and high-level decision-making still require human experience and skills. Additional studies from UCLA researchers show AI decision-making is limited by its lack of human social awareness and human physiology. It has no sense of fear, pain, joy, compassion, or remorse. I'm James Flippin, and this is the Worldwide News Network.
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3: Thanks for tuning in, everybody. The great Val Kilmer. Kilmer plays Jim Morrison. And when I say it's the best portrayal of any artist in cinematic history, I don't even think it's close. I think Joaquin Phoenix as Johnny Cash was very good. And this Michael Jackson film, which I have not seen yet, I heard that's very good as well, but I can't comment on that since I haven't seen it. And then obviously the other one I'm thinking of is Queen and Freddie Mercury, but he's a good actor and he was excellent as Mercury, but not like Val Kilmer is Jim Morrison. He's more Jim Morrison than Jim Morrison was. I mean, it's just, and he looks just like him, too. I mean, just perfect casting. I believe that was 1991 that came out. Meg Ryan in that movie as well. And I don't think Kilmer was nominated for anything or didn't win anything major, which is just, again, the Oscars sometimes gets it very right and sometimes very, very wrong. And that is what happened with Val Kilmer as Jim Morrison. Anyway, enough about the Doors. Let's move on to Hakeem Jeffries. It's unbelievable that this guy said, again, he's the leader of Democrats in the House of Representatives. All right, so it's not just some no-name congressman from somewhere. He probably will be Speaker of the House after the midterm elections. I think Democrats will take it back. I don't think it's going to be a blue wave, but they only need to win, like, you know, flip four seats. Not hard. History says they should be able to do it. But anyway, Hakeem Jeffries. Last week, he said that Democrats have to engage in maximum warfare against Trump and his administration. Maximum warfare. Intentional, using those sort of words, right? When asked about this, Hakeem Jeffries, by a reporter saying, hey, don't you think it's time to tone things down? Do you regret the things that you said specifically around maximum warfare? And nope, Hakeem just went right through that red light and he's embracing it with a bear hug.
4: As it relates to anything that has been said, certainly as it relates to the comment related to maximum warfare everywhere, all the time, in connection with the redistricting battle that Republicans launched. I stand by it. You can continue to criticize me for it. I don't give a damn about your criticism.
3: I don't give a damn about your criticism. 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New York as well. 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
1: And when we come back, we will continue talking about this New York State sanctuary law. Really frightening. It is blocking ICE. They claim to not allow them in parks, hospitals. Also, they're saying that they can't wear masks. They are really losing their minds. And the feds are saying, sorry, we're going to go in anyway.
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2: Extra. The more recent headlines focus on Hanta virus, but scientists may have discovered a new antiviral to deal with COVID-19. Researchers in Brazil say they've discovered a compound made from certain tree leaves that appears to attack COVID, including blocking it from entering cells and preventing it from replicating. I'm James Flippin, and this is the Worldwide News Network.

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3: Who among us doesn't have failures? 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All of us have stuff with us. We're human. And some stuff is more profound than others. So yeah, I loved Robert Byrd. And I think that a lot of times we get caught. Wait a minute, I'm getting a text. Uh-oh. I think it's from Princess Di. Oh, goodness gracious. She just sent me a Robert Byrd quote. See, this is dangerous. Rather I should die 1,000 times and see old glory trampled in the dirt, never to see it rise again, than to see this beloved land of ours become degraded by race mongrels. A throwback to the blackest specimen from the wilds. That was Senator Robert Byrd in 1944, opposing integration. Yeah, he's a Democrat. Same Democrats as George Wallace standing up there talking about segregation now. Segregation's ever. Which is, by the way, what the black, what the Democrats still practice in public schools. Just so you know. They haven't really changed as a party that much. Except now they do it on economic grounds, they claim. He's vile man. He was a, that was vile.
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5: A Huntington Station Best Buy worker accused of sending himself naughty photos from a customer's phone he was repairing.
6: To go into a store and to be trusting an employee, right, that with our sensitive information, and to be violated like that is outrageous. It just really is disgusting.
5: The victim says she went to Best Buy because of an issue with her phone. When she left, she received an AirDrop notification that the photos were sent to a number she did not recognize. Now 31-year-old Colleen Von Camper charged with unlawful dissemination of an intimate image. Despite the high gas prices, AAA predicting record high travel for this entire Memorial Day weekend. 45 million expected to go 50 miles or more from home, a slight increase from last year.
7: Total of 2.6 million traveling by car from New York City. New York City is number three as far as top 10 destinations nationwide. So it will be busy. A lot of people leaving, a lot of people coming to our area.
5: Gas prices on Long Island about $1.50 more a gallon compared to this time last year. High school students who took the ACT test this spring may be getting some good news.
8: The company that runs the test says some scoring errors have now been fixed.
9: We noticed some differences that did not align with expectations. We took a pause to see what was going on, and we've made adjustments.
8: Juan Elizondo is the director of strategic communications for ACT and says students will see that their scores either stayed the same or increased by 1 or 2 points. The test is a standardized college entrance exam used by universities to help decide admissions and scholarships. I'm Tammy Trujillo.
5: And that's news for Long Island on WLIR, Long Island's most listened to radio station. I'm Noah.

0: tonight, a lot of people are talking about the fact that Tulsi Gabbard has sent in her resignation. She apparently told President Trump right before that rally in New York, and she said she is resigning as the Director of National Intelligence. It is the fourth change in the Trump administration. She is citing her husband's cancer diagnosis. Apparently, he has a rare form of bone cancer and says that she wants to spend time with him to make sure that he recuperates. Obviously, a very serious situation. Of course, she's in our thoughts and prayers. I know Tulsi, and obviously she's an Army veteran, was also a member of Congress, a former Democrat. And she joined the Trump administration, left many people behind, saying, I am going to do this because I believe in the good of the country. And definitely somebody who loves America, and we wish her so much luck. Also tonight, get this, Hunter Biden is claiming that it was Israeli intelligence that was behind the corruption allegations against him and his father. You heard that right. He's blaming it on Israeli intelligence, because everything goes back, of course, to the Jewish state. And there are so many people on the Democratic side that are doing this anti-Semitic rhetoric. It's horrible. You hear it from Zora Mandani. You hear it from Graham Platner. You heard it from that woman, Maureen Galindo, in Texas. And here is another one. This is Abdul Al-Sayed. This guy is running for the U.S. Senate from Michigan. And here's a little bit of his vile remarks.
1: You said the Israeli government is evil. Do you think they're just as evil as Hamas?
2: Yes, killing tens of thousands of people makes you pretty damn evil. It's not how evil is this one versus that one. Hamas, evil. Israeli government, evil. We could say both.
1: Is Netanyahu, in your view, he's a war criminal?
2: Absolutely. Do you not think he is? When you conduct a genocide, you're a war criminal.
0: That's amazing. And he's running again for U.S. Senate. And then, of course, on the Republican side, you got Thomas Massie, remember, who was defeated, of course, by a Trump-backed candidate, a war hero, beat him in the primary this week. And then Thomas Massie, when he lost in his concession speech, he dropped the old Israel word. Listen to this.
3: I would have come out sooner, but I had to call my opponent and concede, and it took a while to find Ed Gowrine in Tel Aviv. I did get the call through, though. I have called and conceded the race. We've been honorable the whole time, and we're going to stay that way.
0: That was pretty shocking. I found that really disgusting when he said that. It was really shocking. Here's a concession speech. He voted against President Trump so many times, and President Trump essentially said, good riddance. Speaking of big issues on President Trump's plate, the sanctuary cities. And as I mentioned, lawmakers have now pushed in the state of New York, and they have signed off on it, the lawmakers. It was pushed by Governor Kathy Hochul of New York, this legislation, to basically enshrine New York sanctuary state status into law. And it's a sweeping ban, which would ban cooperation between ICE and local law enforcement. And it also basically puts a block. It bars ICE agents from most public places like parks and hospitals. And it also prevents ICE from wearing masks in New York. And then they're going after these counties like Bruce Blakeman's county, Nassau County, which is the safest county in America. He has agreed to cooperate, have local law enforcement cooperate with the feds. It's these 287G agreements. And so what she's saying in this new legislation, Governor Kathy Hochul, that she will not allow for that to happen, that she wants to override these special agreements that local counties have. And you would imagine that there will be a lot of lawsuits coming from people like Bruce Blakeman and other local supervisors from all these different communities who are going to say, this is not keeping our community safe. If you want us to, like, move away and not have any cooperation, this is not going to keep us safe. And of course, you got a double-edged sword in New York City, because then you got Zora Mandani, who bashes ICE at every single turn. Take a listen.
4: We will make it clear once again that ICE will not be able to enter New York City property without a judicial warrant. That means our schools, our shelters, and our hospitals. That means we will protect New Yorkers' private data from being unlawfully accessed by the federal government and stand firmly against any effort to intrude on our privacy.
0: I mean, it's like, you can't come in. You're the villain. This vilification of law enforcement, it's really shocking. And I think it's going to get a lot worse, guys, as we are heading into the midterm elections. And it's only a few months away, but it's going to be a long few months between now and November. And Graham Plattner has already said that if he gets in the U.S. Senate in Maine, oh boy, he's going to go after, he's going to prosecute Trump and all these other folks. He's in the Senate. That's where you remove people. That's where you can remove the president if he gets impeached in the House and then it goes over to the Senate. And there could be other people, like basically other people in the Trump cabinet. They're all under the bullseye, if you will, with this guy involved. And that's a pretty scary premise. 1-800-848-9222. 1-800-848-9222. Let's go to Viviana in Brooklyn on line two. Go ahead, Viviana. Your thoughts tonight.
5: Rita, I believe that Mamdani and the alliance between the leftist Marxist and the Islamists are setting up a really powerful storm that only God can help us with. I was listening to Mark Levin earlier, and he was saying Mamdani is even worse than we think. And I wanted to alert everybody. I imagine you may have heard that on May 14th, right in City Hall, he had a whole group of Muslim, the people that were supporting him, and they called it Muslim Day in City Hall.
0: Right.
5: So one of those speakers had the audacity to respond to someone that was telling them, you know, you can't do what you think you're going to do here. And she goes, oh, you think we're going to take over? Well, I'm admitting we're taking over. And
0: by the way, did you hear, Viviana, when there was a Jewish event just a few days ago? There were barricades between him and the participants. Like they put like he kind of had to do a type of thing. I was even surprised he even did it because he's not marching in the Israel Day parade. Breaking total tradition because, you know, the mayor's marching all these different parades.
5: Definitely.
0: You know,
5: definitely.
0: And then when it's the Muslim day, they're sitting on the rug with him and toasting. I mean, that's pretty transparent, the contrast.
5: Okay, so then, yes, and I'm glad that you're also adding to all of this is that if Kathy Hochul gets away with doing this sanctuary city that reinforces sanctuary state, reinforces sanctuary city. And they're trying to bar the very people that will start to apprehend, you know, these sleeper cells. I could see them popping up. And this isn't even supposed to be cooperated with. This is very, very ominous. We're approaching the 25th anniversary. And people must find out, is the candidate part of DSA, Democratic Socialists of America, or are they affiliated with the Muslim Brotherhood or even sympathetic? And if they are, these people must vote the other person in. They're getting it's like a chessboard. They're trying to get the King's Gambit. But I believe God can help us. We educate ourselves, right. And we say,
0: beautiful,
5: that's a communist. We can't vote for him. If that's a Islamist person that is here for the good, yes, they can hold office. But if they're here to take over America and take the key spots, we have to reject them summarily. It is so important we do that. Thank you, Rita, for
0: I agree. Viviana,
5: share that.
0: By the way, how beautiful, too, that your heart, too, and turning to faith, that's obviously always a beautiful thing. And to stand up for what's right. I mean, that's the most important thing. Good people have to stand up for what's right. And just like you said, vote them out if they're not adhering to American values and not adhering to good values for all citizens, then they should not be the privilege of representing individuals, whether it's in New York City or whether it's across this country, in so many cities across this country. Really powerful message. And Vivian, have a beautiful and blessed weekend. Thank you very, very much. Let's go to Eduardo in Tampa on line four. Eduardo, you're here on the Rita Cosby Show. Go ahead, Eduardo.
6: Yeah, good evening, Rita. I got a comment on, I believe the U.S. Nimitz is over there in the Caribbean.
0: Yes, it is. Yes.
6: I would support something like a Maduro Part 2 with Mr. Raul Castro. So the DOJ indicted him because of those two shootdowns that killed three Americans.
0: Yeah, four Americans on the Brothers to the Rescue in 1996. By the way, Eduardo, I covered that. I was actually over in Cuba, and I also talked to a number of other members, obviously, of the Brothers to the Rescue. And I was, I think, the only American journalist who got in right after the shootdown. Yeah. So I was there in Havana. So I know exactly that story all too well. And thank goodness, it looks like justice will be coming to Raul Castro. Do you think, though, he's ever going to be in U.S. soil? I wonder sometimes, you know, what's going to happen, because there's an indictment and that's great. But do you think at 94 they're going to be able to get him and bring him over to face American justice?
6: Why not? Yeah. Make an example. Yeah. Sure.
0: I think they should. I agree with, by the way, I agree with you, right? I mean,
6: yeah, make an example. I mean, let's do Maduro Part 2. Why not? Let's green light it. Let's go.
0: And I think even more important, because you think about the horrors that the Castro regime have cast on so many generations of Cubans. I mean, to me, you know, it's so symbolic. And he was the defense minister working for his brother when that whole incident happened. So to me, I had tears in my eyes when I heard the announcement come down, and then you could hear the crowd there in Miami just, you know, so happy, so joyous, so thrilled. To me, that said it all, don't you think? I mean, that is very, very powerful, Eduardo.
6: It was nice to see a change of the guard over there in Cuba before President Trump leaves office. I would love to see that.
0: Yeah, that current president is like defiant, saying, we will not surrender. We will not this. Meanwhile, they have no power. They have no lights. They seem to be in utter dying crisis. And that's why, you know, I even left the door open that, you know, if you look at all of the messages that President Trump just put out in a little bit, you look at the messages and he essentially came out and said that, you know, I'm going back to the White House this weekend. And I, you know, a lot of people said, oh, it's Iran. And it very well may be Iran, but you can't rule out that it might be even something Cuba related, right, Eduardo? You don't know.
6: Right. Yeah.
0: You got that carrier group there.
6: Fingers crossed we get some good news on that. Yeah.
0: Yeah, boy, that would be amazing. Eduardo, thank you very, very much. We appreciate it. And everybody, we're going to continue your calls after the break. 1-800-848-9222. What interesting times we are living in, guys. But first, support our heroes.
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0: And everybody, this is the Tunnel to Towers Foundation Support Our Heroes segment with a very powerful story from Hartford, Connecticut, where Dottie D enlisted in the U.S. Marine Corps Women's Reserve in 1943 at 103 years old. She still carries, she says, the same pride she had in uniform. She was at a big event where they were heralding women in service. She's a New Haven, Connecticut native, and she was one of the first in her community to enlist in World War II. She says, well, the main purpose of having women was to replace the Marines that were out in the field. We did the desk duties. As I say, I didn't have a gun. I had a typewriter, but I definitely did what I could to help support the war effort. And boy, how beautiful that she and so many other women have been recognized. And also, as we, of course, are heading into Memorial Day, I want to say thank you to our incredible military, and especially we will never forget those who gave all, those who've sacrificed all, and also the families who loved and supported them and continue to honor them every day. 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
11: 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I gave President Trump a report card, and if you look at the policies one by one, and the way I evaluate the policies is not ideology, but do they help primarily working class Americans, because that's the majority of us. 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Inflation is down. Get the report on Friday. The unemployment rate's under control. A lot of prices coming down. Not insurance premiums. Really have to work on that. And some food. 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You're going to go to Whole Foods. I don't know who advertises on WABC, but those are premium places. 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Foreign affairs pretty good, particularly Gaza. Boy, that was a tough one, and he calmed that down. And but people, Americans don't vote on foreign policy. It is the messaging that is a problem for the Trump administration.
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0: Obviously, everybody remember our brave military and those who sacrificed all. That is what Memorial Day is all about, honoring them, their families, their legacy, and honoring this great country and thinking of so many who died sacrificing for our freedom. Let's never, ever forget them. And to those who run into veterans, make sure you hug them, make sure you appreciate them, and make sure they share their stories with all of you. But this is a somber day. It's not about the barbecues. It's not about all this stuff. It's about appreciating this country and our great military and those, of course, who gave all. 1-800-848-9222. 1-800-848-9222. To Jan, on line two in Lynbrook, New York. Go ahead, Jan.
1: Hi there. I want to introduce everybody to a woman who's a Muslim woman but a free person. She's a conservative Republican. She's running against Ilhan Omar. She's run against her before, and she keeps trying to
0: What's
1: be
0: her name? What is her name, Jan? That's interesting.
1: Yes, her name is, hold on, her name is I'm getting confused.
0: That's okay. That's okay. But she's,
1: now.
0: But we'll look it up. But she's running against Ilhan Omar, and that's an interesting race, because she's Muslim. Obviously, Ilhan Omar is, and Ilhan Omar, Jan, has been a little busy, because the Department of Justice is looking into her. So that's a fascinating.
1: Let me tell you her name. Her name is Dalia, D-A-L-I-A.
0: Dalia.
1: Dalia, and then a space, capital A, and then a dash, and then A-L, rather, capital A-L, then a dash, Al-Qaeda, A-Q-U-I-D-I, I believe.
0: Okay, great.
1: That's her name.
0: And you know what? We'll take a look. Dalia Al-Qaeda, and boy, that's interesting. Like what you just said, that she is running against Ilhan Omar, that's definitely worth a look. And look, it'd be great to have somebody like her with conservative values, and more importantly, somebody who wouldn't say, at 9/11, somebody did something. That's what Ilhan Omar said. I thought it was one of the most offensive lines. Like, why are we talking about that? That doesn't matter. You know, let's not worry about that little silly thing on 9/11. That doesn't matter. And again, Dalia Al-Qaeda is the name. We'll take a look at it. Thank you, Jan, very much. Let's go to Dave in New Rochelle, line one. Go ahead, Dave, your thoughts.
2: Rita, my thoughts were, you know, these yeshiva boys in Brooklyn all over. They're all in, you know, Rockland, Westchester. They need to be trained to self-defense in their yeshiva.
0: Wait, who needs to be trained? We missed the beginning there, Dave. Go ahead.
2: Okay, the young seminary students, you know, the Hasidics, the Chabad people, 770 East DeFranco, you know about the Rebbe. Well, all his followers, these young people, they're good, benevolent, loving young men. They need to be trained. Part of the curriculum during the day in the yeshiva should be to receive self-defense training, because there's so, you know, with the anti-Semitism rising and all the assault on all these different Jewish people.
0: You know, David, you know, sadly, I actually think you're right in some ways. I mean, I really do. It's how sad that we're in a situation where they do need training. They should have security at a lot of these locations, because everybody deserves to be safe. David, thank you. Important topic. And everybody, we're going to be thinking of our military this Memorial Day.
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5: I'm Michael Wallace. Director of National Intelligence Tulsi Gabbard has resigned. She says she will step down June 30th to care for her husband, who has a rare and aggressive form of bone cancer. News Nation's Maddie Biertemple reports some in D.C. won't miss Gabbard.
6: During her tenure as director, she was sometimes at odds with the president. When facing questions about Iran, she at one point told lawmakers there wasn't intelligence suggesting the country was trying to develop nuclear weapons. After the president's attacks on nuclear sites last June, he said Gabbard was wrong and he didn't care what she said. She also faced scrutiny from Democrats, notably over her presence at an FBI raid of an elections office in Georgia related to the 2020 election at the request of President Trump.
5: In her resignation letter, Gabbard said she could not in good conscience continue on as director while her husband undergoes treatment. Kevin Warsh was sworn in as the new chair of the Federal Reserve. President Trump said he has faith Warsh will prioritize a strong economy. The president's advice for Warsh?
7: Don't look at me. Don't look at anybody. Just do your own thing. I want him to be independent and just do a great job.
5: Trump had been a harsh critic of former. Some Republicans are not on board with the $1.8 billion fund acting Attorney General Todd Blanche has set up to compensate President Trump's allies for alleged political prosecution. News Nation's Joe Khalil reports a meeting between Blanche and some Republican senators didn't go very well.
8: As Senator Ted Cruz describes it in his latest podcast episode, he says it was the most heated meeting he has ever been in on Capitol Hill. He described several Senate Republicans screaming at Todd Blanche over this weaponization fund. The issue Republicans have with it is some of them feel like it is going to be painting all Republicans as potentially corrupt.
5: Some senators expressed concern that the president's family would benefit from the fund. Blanche said that would not happen. Secretary of State Marco Rubio provided an update on the talks to end the war with Iran.
9: We await word on those conversations that are ongoing. There's been some slight progress. I don't want to exaggerate it, but there's been a little bit of movement, and that's good.
5: Rubio says there are still differences over Iran's nuclear enrichment and its effort to establish a tolling system in the Strait of Hormuz, which he called not acceptable. Iran's military says 35 ships passed through the strait Friday in coordination with its forces. A garbage truck fire forced sanitation workers to dump an entire load of trash in a residential neighborhood in Athens, Clark County, Georgia, to save the truck. Investigators believe the fire may have been sparked by improperly discarded batteries. No one was injured. Once the fire was out, crews cleared the debris from the area. A New York City audit finds the city experienced a more than 70% increase in federal immigration arrests since President Trump returned to the White House. More than half of the 5,500 arrests were made at immigration court. This is the Worldwide News Network.
10: 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The world has become so small. I grew up in a world where Walter Cronkite, 92% of the people, believed what Walter Cronkite says. These people are entitled to the truth. 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
12: An explosion on Staten Island on Friday afternoon left 16 people injured, including 13 firefighters. The blast led to a major blaze. One firefighter is in critical condition, and three others were seriously injured. That incident happened at Mariner's Harbor. The New York Post reports victims were trapped inside a confined space when first responders first got to the scene. Several agencies, including the Department of Environmental Protection and the Department of Buildings, are both investigating the cause of this explosion. A man was convicted on Friday in connection to a hitman plot that ended with the death of a wealthy art dealer from Manhattan. A federal jury deliberated for just over 2 hours before finding Daniel Sikkema guilty of conspiring to kill his former husband, Brent Sikkema. It was January 2024 when Daniel allegedly hired a Cuban national to murder Brent at their vacation home in Brazil. Prosecutors say Daniel, in his mid-50s, was broke and came up with the scheme as a quick bid for cash during a bitter divorce and custody battle with his husband 2 decades older than him. Daniel hired Alejandro Triana Prevez, the couple's former security guard, and paid around $9,000 for Prevez to sneak into the Rio home and stab Brent to death. The defense insisted payments were made to settle a previous debt. The jury found Sikkema guilty of murder for hire conspiracy resulting in death, among other charges. He faces life in prison. We're hearing from a school principal in Queens who was rescued from floodwaters. We're also hearing from the off-duty firefighter that saved her.
13: Just thought I was going to drown. I thought I was going to die.
12: Carmen Pinto was trapped in her car on the Jackie Robinson Parkway in Queens Wednesday afternoon. Flash floods left her car almost completely submerged. That's when FDNY's Travis Langan just happened to be nearby and jumped into action.
14: It was my family. I would hope somebody would do the same. And, you know, and I was hoping to God that there was no kids in the backseat.
12: Langan punched through the sunroof, and then Pinto gave him a Yeti cup to help break the rest of the glass. Langan was honored Friday by Mayor Zora Mamdani and FDNY Commissioner Lillian Bonsignori. Finally, in some sports. The Knicks are hoping to get one game closer to the NBA Finals. They face off later tonight against the Cavs for Game 3. They currently hold a 2-0 lead over Cleveland. However, New York fans, beware. Cleveland was able to come back from a 2-0 deficit to the Detroit Pistons in the conference semifinals. But if the Knicks pull off two more wins, they will be making their first appearance at the finals since 1999. New York is on the road for Game 3, and MSG is also hosting a watch party at the Mecca. Tickets are going for $10 each. Now from the weather desk, early morning scattered showers will then stick around all day. High of 54. Sunday, heavier rain showers with a high of 59. For Memorial Day, light rain is expected, should clear up in time for fireworks during the night. I'm Liz Radabali, and don't forget the news. It never stops at WABCRadio.com. You

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1: 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The solemn weekend, Memorial Day 2026. Ladies and gentlemen, I implore you to do something. On Monday, Memorial Day at 3 p.m., let us all call for a moment of silence in memory of all the veterans, men and women, who've given their life to the greatest country in the world, the United States of America, as we move in just a month or so to the celebration of 250 years. 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We like to call these 2 hours a theater of the mind, because obviously it brings up the great subject of imagination. 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Makes the listening and learning experience even quicker, and we certainly appreciate that. But I'd like to thank our helmsmen, ladies and gentlemen, primarily Bill and Vinny, navigating this powerful signal across the void of the universe, a radio station that's been in existence for, what, some 105 years, heard in 178 countries, all 50 states, and I'm sure you'll be pleased with some of the new things that you'll be hearing on this radio station, and in my world itself, especially. We talk about broadcasting out into the deep cosmos. Tonight's adventure, as we continue in the Dr. Sky Experience, another edition with a regular friend of ours of the radio show, Tom Harris, the executive director of the International Climate Science Coalition, talking about what's the latest in the news world. Many great revelations about what's happening in climate science, and who better to go to than he? Mr. Harris lives and works in Ottawa, Ontario, Canada. He has 30 years' experience as a mechanical engineer, project manager, science and technology communications professional, and a technical trainer. He was science and technology advisor to former opposition senior environment critic in Canada's Parliament from 2006 to 2008. He was the executive director of the Natural Resource Stewardship Project in Canada, and his website is easy to be found at icsc-canada.com. That's icsc-canada.com. A hearty welcome to you, Tom Harris, as we here in America mark the solemn weekend of Memorial Day. Thank you for joining us from your home in Canada. How are you?
2: I'm great. Having just watched the launch of the latest Starship, it was quite an exciting launch, that's for sure.
1: It sure is, and I want to do a little mixed bag on this radio show just to let the audience know that with your background and the subject matter that many people expect to hear on the Dr. Sky Experience, we're going to go later and journey into this launch. If you haven't seen it by now, it's all over YouTube and all other the broadcast channels. And, of course, in the vivid, beautiful 8K that you can see on many TV stations, or maybe even in your 100-inch TV. But you know what I think, Tom? That's going to take the valuation and make more credence of SpaceX's $1.75 trillion IPO valuation. I guess something's coming up, what, in about a month or so that they're going to go public. Is that pretty an accurate statement?
2: Geez, I don't know. That sounds like something we've got to get in on, though, because, you know, they're doing great. If they get the NASA contract to actually provide the lunar lander, and it looks like they have a really good chance of it based on today's launch, yeah, they're going to be a very profitable company, that's for sure. And Elon will be even more the richest person on Earth.
1: Absolutely. Maybe the first trillionaire, at least in modern times, because if we look at the wealthiest person ever to exist, it goes back, I think, thousands of years ago when allegedly, and I don't have the name in front of me, the individual had much in the way of gold and silver, which, of course, is still a valuable commodity to so many people.
2: Oh, for sure. I guess that was Midas.
1: With the golden touch.
2: King Midas, yeah.
1: Absolutely. But we're going to go into other areas, too, on the radio show with your experience and your comment. Naturally, everybody's been hearing about the UFO and UAP situation. And to be very frank with you, some are tired of hearing about this, but hold the phone, ladies and gentlemen. Don't change that dial, because we're going to delve into this in a little bit and talk about some of the newest revelations out there, fact or fiction, and so many other things. And also, I know you probably know this also, Tom, NASA's SpaceX booster, one of the booster rockets from a rocket that launched a few years ago, is being intentionally launched and crashed into the moon, will be intentionally sent and crashed into the moon by August the 5th. And that's something of interest to many people. You may wonder, why are they going to do that? And so many of the other stories. And how about this? In the space world, and we'll continue on with climate, because remember, in my humble opinion, and I'm sure Tom would agree, all weather comes from the sun. Get set, ladies and gentlemen, for a massive sunspot group soon to emerge from the left edge of the sun as the sun rotates it into view. This is one of the largest late in the game for solar cycle 25, but who knows what will happen there. But Tom Harris, let's continue to talk about the subjects that we normally talk about here. And by the way, if you have an interest, ladies and gentlemen, seeing any guests that we might be able to get, we can't guarantee them all, or if you have an email, pro or con, on anything we talk about here, my personal email here, and proud to report it, is just DRSKY, Dr. Sky, at, of course, WABCRadio.com. You know, there's an interesting article, Tom, circulating around the world, and the tagline goes like this: scientists no longer believe the most apocalyptic climate scenario will actually happen. Take us down the road on that, because I was texted that particular article about a week or two ago, and I'm fascinated to hear your perspective on this as we open our minds on this subject.
2: Yeah, early in the 2000s, there was a representative concentration pathway, they call them. These are scenarios that they forecast what will greenhouse gases do in the future if they have certain kinds of development. And this one, which was called RCP, which is representative concentration pathway, it was called RCP 8.5. And it was highly unrealistic. It forecast a 500% increase in coal use, for example. It forecast that the population of the world, not until the year 2100, it forecast that the population of the world would be 12 billion in 2100. Now they're saying it'll probably be about 10.3 billion. Okay. But what's happened is that none of their forecasts in the first quarter of the 21st century have come true. For it to meet a 500% rise by the year 2100, we would have had to increase our coal use in the, you know, this first 26 years, we'd have had to increase it by about 100%. In fact, it only increased by about 10%. And of course, the population is not increasing as fast. So it turns out this scenario, which is called RCP 8.5, was used in tens of thousands of research papers, okay, which then translated into many thousands of headlines and scary news, policies by government all over the world, and they're now saying, no, it's totally implausible. We haven't been increasing our coal use like that. We haven't been increasing our population like that. The whole thing is built on sand, because that was the business as usual. I mean, today they're calling it the most extreme scenario. But if you actually look at, you know, 20 or 15 years ago, you find that they were treating it as a business as usual scenario. And that led to all the exciting headlines that tell us about massive temperature changes up to 10 degrees Fahrenheit, for example. That was what was supposed to happen. Now they're saying, with the more likely scenarios, they call them CMIP 7 medium, we're talking about less than half as much warming. So suddenly, you know, the forecasts they had are ridiculous. We knew they were ridiculous in the first place, but of course the media loved it because it allowed them to forecast a 10 degree Fahrenheit warming. But now they're saying it's going to be less than half of that.
1: Interesting. Well, ladies and gentlemen, what we do here on the Dr. Sky Experience is we throw out a question or comment and we want to see how you respond to it. So basically, in the generic sense, your opinion on the whole climate situation, fact or fiction from your perspectives. And I think locally, Tom, this is interesting. So many people are so concerned. There's a big political issue. Electric and gas and those rates that people are paying. Some are just unbelievable. And as we depend more on electric vehicles, as some people might depend on, and the production and these building of AI data centers, as we've talked about with other great guests, I wonder what you, ladies and gentlemen, think about this. Because, again, it may hit your pocketbook if things go in a different direction. And we're here with Tom Harris of the International Climate Science Coalition to answer those questions. But to get into the theater of the mind, our number, as always, 1-800-848-9222. So, many of the alarmists out there that may be clamoring for all these changes, and again, I have respect if you disagree with the topic, or it's like what our special guest is saying.
3: The global temperature rise of one.
1: We would love to be able to have that in the conversation. So, Tom, continue on that particular story, because I find it interesting, because so many times in the past few years, it's been climate change, climate change, climate change. We all better worry because it's all human-caused, or mostly human-caused. Continue and respond to this. This is interesting.
2: Yeah, there's some very new ice core studies. And, of course, what they do is they drill down as far as Lake Vostok, which is hugely deep under the East Antarctic, and they can then pull up these ice cores that are many kilometers long, and they can analyze them for CO2, looking at the bubbles that are trapped there, and they also use isotopes to figure out what the temperatures were likely. And so they had two of these particular ice cores. One was 420,000 years, and the other was 800,000 years. And they actually had a look at them, and a fellow by the name of Les Hatton, he's an emeritus professor in Kingston University in the UK. He actually looked at the last 10,000 years. 20,000, that's right. He looked at the last 200 centuries, and what he found was quite interesting. He found that 16% of them, in other words, 32 centuries, actually had the same amount of warming or more warming than we've had in the past century. And, you know, it's interesting because he points out that, look, we're told that not only is this unusual, it's caused by greenhouse gases, but that doesn't make any sense. So he wrote a paper, and it's interesting because he's an emeritus professor, so they can't fire him. He's already finished his career.
1: Correct.
2: His paper was titled, "Is a 1.1 degree Celsius rise in a century unusual? A study of interglacials from the Epica Vostok data set." And yeah, he found that 32 centuries of the past 200 were actually warming as fast as today or faster. And of course, that's long, long before any industrial activities were going on. So he asked the question, he says, well, you know, they're constantly trying to determine if we have caused this incredible temperature rise. Well, first of all, it's not incredible. It's happened 32 times already in the last 20,000 years, which, you know, geologically is like yesterday. And the idea that CO2 is causing it, well, that's a real good question, because another ice core study that came out looking at 3 million years of temperature data, it found that even though there were huge variations in temperature going in and out of glacials, you know, when all of Canada and the northern part of the United States were covered with miles of ice, there was almost no change in CO2 and methane. So these two findings, both from ice cores from the Antarctic, really, they show that the whole climate thing is built on sand, like we were saying earlier.
1: That's interesting. Yes, and let the audience know this, too. I mean, we've studied Antarctica many times, and we'll have other shows and other guests talking about some of the great mysteries

0: just like a man on the street. Mother Earth won. Tom has this incredible healing capability, not an excuse to go out and, you know, burn tires in the street or throw garbage in the street. But the point is, emphasize that again to listeners that may also believe that what they've heard maybe in school to the younger people out there, that it's all man-made and it's all people doing this for the increase in CO2. Give us more information on that, because I think I brought up a lot of that long statement.
1: Yeah, for sure. The interesting thing is that Lake Vostok is a huge under-ice lake. And I mean, it's huge. It's as big as the Great Lakes. It's 670 meters deep, okay? So it's very deep. And it was actually, you know, it dates back from about a half a million years ago, because since then we've had a half a million years of ice on top of it, but the lake is still there. So it'll be really intriguing to see if they actually have life forms that are living in this lake. It's liquid water, from a half a million years ago. So that is where they've drilled down to. They've drilled down, let's see, I'll get the exact number here. They cored 3,623 meters. So that's 3.6 kilometers. So that would be something like 2 miles down. They drilled 2 miles through the they drilled 2 miles through the ice, and they came to this Lake Vostok, and at the same time, they were able to pull up ice that was almost half a million years old and then do the analysis. And what they found, of course, was these different things. They found that, there used to be, temperature changes that were much smaller than what we've seen in the last 100 years, and if we go back, let's say, 50,000 or 100,000 years, but in the last 20,000 years, it's been kind of special. There have been many times, as I said, 32 centuries had warming as fast as today. And so, of course, the idea then that we're experiencing unusual temperature change is simply not true, and the ice cores are showing that. But the other ice core is showing that even when there was huge temperature change going in and out of glacial periods, CO2 and methane stayed almost constant. So, these ice cores, besides, kind of exciting to explore a lake as big as Lake Ontario under the great, under about 2 miles of ice, be amazing to see if there's any life forms there.
0: Well, ladies and gentlemen, as we continue here with Tom Harris, obviously a gentleman that we've had here many times, by your request. I mean, this is interesting. I get lots of emails saying, bring back Tom. We want to hear his opinion on these various subjects. But it's so interesting, his website, that's ICSC-Canada. I got to ask this from the personal side. What got you interested in this subject and when? Because, it's not every day that I speak with somebody that has so much information on so many things, but you're fair, you're nonpartisan, and I like that. When did you get started in all this? Just tell us.
1: Yeah, sure. I've always been a space fan. I love Star Trek, and I was a newspaper boy, so I kept all the newspapers of the Mercury and the Gemini and the Apollo flights. Awesome. And I met several of the astronauts who walked on the moon. I introduced Harrison Schmitt at a conference and had dinner with him. So I've always been a real great space exploration fan. And I was always looking for ways to promote the space program, and one of them, I thought, back in 1990 for Earth Day, would be good to look at how studying the planets helps us better understand the Earth. And there's all kinds of examples. One of the examples that I used was that the CO2, which is like the atmospheric pressure on Venus, is 100 times that on Earth. And we've got 90 some odd percent carbon dioxide on Venus. And of course, Venus is very hot. So I wrote an article saying, hey, by exploring the planets and Venus in particular, we can get a preview of what's going to happen on the Earth if we're not careful and let CO2, rise and rise and rise. And a local professor of geology, he liked the article in general, but he said, no, but that particular point is wrong. What happened on Venus physically cannot happen on the Earth, because the Earth has oceans that absorb CO2. And then the bottom of the oceans, there's plate tectonics that pull the surface of the ocean deep into the crust. And then, of course, it acts as a sponge to pull more CO2 out of the water. But Venus has no oceans. And the other thing, of course, as is Venus rotates very slowly. A day on Venus is many months. So it sits there and it cooks and it cooks and it cooks.
0: And it rotates in retrograde or backwards, right?
1: Mm-hmm. Yeah. Yes, and so it doesn't
0: backwards.
1: Cool off.
0: Strange.
1: Yeah. Mm-hmm. We don't have a cool off every 24 hours the way we do on Earth. So, Venus has got lots of reasons why it's hot. And he said, but the CO2 issue, it was a contributor to Venus's warming, but what happened on Venus cannot happen on the Earth. And he explained why with respect to the oceans and that sort of thing. And I

0: thought, well, who's this right-wing climate change denier, you know? And so he invited me into his lab at Carleton University, and he showed me the geologic history that he had been finding, where, in fact, CO2, carbon dioxide, which is supposed to be this terrible greenhouse gas, it was not correlated at all with temperature over the geologic record. And so I looked into it more deeply. He gave me lots of references, and he showed me, and others showed me, that if you go back a half a billion years, you can go back about 600 million years with fossilized seashells, analyzing oxygen isotopes and getting temperatures. What you find is that, for example, at 440 million years, it was very, very cold. In fact, some people even say that the oceans may have had ice on them. But, you know, CO2 was 10 times higher than today. 10 times higher than today at one of the coldest periods. And so I looked at this record and I talked to other scientists, and what they showed was that CO2 and temperature had no consistent correlation over the last half billion years. And you see that throughout the record, where at other times CO2 will be 13 times, in other words, 1,300% of today's levels, not this measly 50% rise that we've had in the last 100.
1: You bring up good information, Tom, here, because that's one of the goals of the radio show. It's to bring new information. You learn something new. That's our goal, and we hope that's passed on to the listeners very simply. But when we talk about things quite in the opposite, 180-degree spectral change, when Ben Franklin said, as far as our country not being a democracy per se, but a republic, and his quote, many people may know, a republic if you can keep it, but simply this, a planet if you can keep it. And why not? Because if you look at the statistical information that our special guest is giving here, we'd love to hear if there's people that are on the contrarian side on this, and base your information, what we like to do when you get into the theater of the mind, get your best opportunity to get to that microphone, and you can do that by calling 1-800-848-9222, 1-800-848-9222, to get in on the conversation, because, Tom, this is interesting. The audience out there, we pose this question, the climate situation, fact or fiction, how will it affect your pocketbook? And more recently, more and more people, Tom, here in the United States that I talk to, maybe in Canada also, outrageous electric rates that people are getting and experiencing, gas and other things, and maybe some of the things like solar and wind power are not doing anywhere near what they should. That's an interesting subject here. But really quickly, before we go to the hard break, we got about a minute and a half, and I'd like you to carry this torch beyond that. Leah Zeldin, EPA Administrator, you mentioned in your last conversation with us that he broke some interesting news that kind of broke the chains of all the subject matter when there was a lot of climate denialism going on around the world. He brought something from the Trump administration right to the forefront. What was it in about a minute and a half?
0: Well, yeah, and what they're doing is they're rescinding the endangerment finding. Is that what you're talking about? Because that is, absolutely, in fact, yeah, that's a very major thing. You see, I was asked the other day in an interview, what did I think was the origin of the climate scare to the degree it's gone today, which is really berserk. I mean, we're spending $5 billion U.S. dollars a day on climate finance. It has really gone out of control. And the conclusion I came to is it really started in 2015. I mean, it started before that with Al Gore, but really hit hard in 2015 when Obama, actually his administration, brought in the endangerment finding, and they declared carbon dioxide as a pollutant that could be controlled under the Clean Air Act. Now, Representative Dingell, who actually was one of the originators of the Clean Air Act, he said, no, he said CO2 was never supposed to be controlled as a pollutant. It was to control real pollution like sulfur dioxide, nitrous oxide, lead, mercury, things like that. But they distorted it by making it a pollutant that could be controlled under the Clean Air Act. And that led to a massive change in everything from your stove.
1: And that's an interesting story. And I'd like you to continue that. Sorry to cut everybody short on that. But as you know, in time and space, the clock rules here on the Dr. Sky Experience. Your questions and comments, ladies and gentlemen, much appreciated here as we move into Memorial Day weekend. As I said before, wishing each and everyone a solemn Memorial Day weekend. Monday, Memorial Day, as many do, 3 p.m., a moment of silence, or any time you have a moment of silence, in memory of all of our veterans, men and women, who gave their lives to the greatest nation on earth, the United States of America. We'll be back with Tom Harris. Your questions and comments on the Dr. Sky Experience, we like to call it a theater of the mind. So now is your chance to go to the snack bar before we continue.
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8: This is Dr. Peter Lilback, president of the Providence Forum. I'm so glad to be with Dr. Sky and the Dr. Sky Show. Make sure you listen in, because this is one of the places you're going to remember the great truths of the lost voice of freedom that are rediscovered when we go back to our founding fathers and the great principles they've given to us.
1: People are spending way too much time thinking about climate change and way too little time thinking about AI. A quote from Peter Thiel, who has his finger into the AI button and on the AI button around the world. 31 minutes after the hour, we thank you again for joining us on this solemn Memorial Day weekend and spending time with us on the Dr. Sky Experience. We continue with Tom Harris, the executive director. He's our special guest and has been a repeat guest by everybody who's out there, who sends us an email at drsky at wabcradio.com. And again, Tom, I appreciate it. Didn't want to cut you short there, but continue to talk more about Lee Zeldin. I think that's a very bold statement from the Trump administration on rescinding some of these things to kind of break the shackles and move us into what I think a much more prosperous economy, though many people may disagree with what I just said. But you continue, please.
0: Yeah, for sure. I mean, Obama is really the origin of the current craziness around the world of climate change, because he was a very popular president with the media. And so after he announced this endangerment finding where CO2 was going to be considered a pollutant and could be controlled under the Clean Air Act, generally speaking, most media just lined up and they stopped publishing people like myself and Dr. Tim Ball and Ian Clark and Richard Lindzen from MIT. They just couldn't get published anymore because everybody lined up behind Obama. And the trouble was, this endangerment finding, it made it so that it became much more expensive to make cars. Things like coal-fired power. Coal is one of the greatest energy sources. You pile up a year's supply on site. You don't have to rely on a pipeline. And you can use pollution control devices to make it clean. But what happened is these regulations that originated with the endangerment finding basically made it so it was no longer economic to build coal stations. And so many coal stations that were supposed to be built were canceled right after Obama's administration brought in this endangerment finding, because they simply couldn't meet the standards without making massive changes to their plant. Now, what's going to happen now that Lee Zeldin and the EPA have rescinded the endangerment finding? It's going to open the door for coal-fired power plants to be built again. And that is so important. I mean, the United States is the Saudi Arabia of coal. You have enough coal to last for many, many centuries. I've heard 800 centuries or 1,000 years.
1: Sure.
0: And coal, as I said, if you use modern pollution control, you can actually generate electricity very cleanly. But if you had to collect all the CO2 and pump it underground, which is what they were starting to have to do with the endangerment finding, then you end up with a coal plant that's not worth building. And in fact, Bob Murray, who used to be the head of Murray Energy, I believe it was the largest independent coal company in the United States,
1: yes,
0: he said carbon sequestration, which is capturing CO2 from the effluents and putting it underground, he said carbon sequestration is code for no coal. because it's just too expensive. So now, hopefully, we're going to see a change to the power plant rules next. The first changes were endangerment finding with regards to automobiles, which is great. It's going to lower the automobile costs for sure. But we're hoping they extend it to cover power plants, because then we can start to build very inexpensive, very reliable coal plants, which had been stopped because of the endangerment finding.
1: Right. And the other side of the equation, Tom, I know you know so much about this. When we had these global contracts and agreements, everything was not looking that good if you wanted to control the amount of coal that was utilized in burning for fuel. China was violating it by building what? More coal plants every week and thumbing their nose at any of those agreements. So the point is, you can utilize coal, in your opinion, is what I'm hearing, and do it in a what? Safe, prosperous, and beneficial way that it's not becoming one of the major pollutants out there. And I think that's a very interesting story. But I go back to Lee Zeldin because it kind of takes off the chains and shackles that we've had. Now we're able to expand this, and hopefully that everybody out there, listen up, ladies and gentlemen, this gentleman knows a lot. And especially when it comes to your electric bill, your gas bill, this is very interesting. And I'm not talking about gasoline because of wars. But Tom, you're lighting up the phones as we would expect here. Let's say good morning to Lou in Floral Park. Lou, good morning. Thanks for joining us. You have a question about what? E15 gas that will, in your opinion, what? Ruin our cars. Talk about it.
9: Yes, absolutely. Gasoline in its primary source is in oil, and it lubricates the cylinders. When you introduce ethanol, it washes the gas away, the lubricating properties of the gasoline from the cylinders. Therefore, you get more wear. It is going to ruin engines, you know, and not in the short term, but in the long term.
1: Yeah, that's interesting, Lou. Is that prevalent, that fuel available where you are in the New York metro area? I'm just curious, because out here...
9: Well, it's mandated now.
1: Oh, see, I don't know this stuff. Well, let me stop the conversation and let the experts get in on this, and the two of you have a conversation. This is interesting about the E15 ethanol. Tom?
0: Yes. Yeah, I just explained E15 gasoline. It's a motor fuel blend that has 15% ethanol and 85% gasoline. And they often call it unleaded 88, okay, because its octane rating is typically 88 API. But, you know, the interesting thing is that ethanol, generally speaking, in the United States, they're building it or making it by the use of corn. Okay, so do we want to use food stocks for making fuel when we have plenty of fuel? The United States has a huge amount of gasoline, or I should say oil, to make gasoline, and we don't need to inject ethanol into it. I mean, that's a waste of corn for sure that could be used for food and could be used for animal feed, things like that. So, and as the caller just pointed out, it's also not good for the engine either.
1: Interesting comment. See, I haven't seen much of that here in Arizona, in this whole area here. Obviously, we're populated with regular unleaded, premium, and I guess mid-range types. But I have a couple of vehicles that require the premium. But this is interesting, Lou. Thanks for educating us on this. Continue, please, if you have some more concerns about it or want to share more info on it.
9: Thank you very much.
1: Appreciate your time, sir. You have a great weekend. That's interesting.
0: I'll just add one thing. It actually has lower energy content too, so you can get up to a 2% drop in your mileage for your car. So you're paying more. You're, you know, having the problems that Lou brought up, but you're also getting 2% lower mileage. So this is supposed to help stop climate change. So I mean, it doesn't make any sense.
1: No, it's interesting, and we learn something all the time here. Just as I did. I mean, about that, I haven't seen it nor have I used it in my own, you know, vehicles out here in Arizona. Let's continue here. We go to Robert in Philadelphia. Robert, good morning to you. Thank you for being with us on the Dr. Sky Experience. How are you?
10: Thank you, Dr. Sky. As always, it's good to talk to you, and I appreciate your guest, Dr. Harris. And I hope everybody has a happy Memorial Day weekend and try to take a minute to remember our heroes, people. You know?
1: Absolutely.
10: I had a question. Well, I always have a lot of questions, and you guys, and you get every day, every show, you give me something to look into afterwards. So while
1: that's
10: your
1: our goal.
10: On for 2 hours,
1: right?
10: I enjoy it for 4 hours.
1: But thank you.
10: My question is, it seems like a lot of the problems with the forecast regarding climate change that keep coming up wrong is due to the fact that they seem to be based on faulty computer models or faulty ways of given you a platform to form your predictions on. And I wanted to ask your guest if he thought it was even possible to create a universally accurate computer model regarding Earth's complex climate.
1: Wow. Fascinating,
0: yeah, that's a really good question, Robert. Professor Chris Essex, who is from University of Western Ontario, and he's an expert in climate models, he actually says that you're right. We may never be able to model climate with any kind of accuracy because, as they say, it's a coupled nonlinear system. In other words, it's an extremely complex system. And, you know, what they do is they divide the atmosphere into big cubes. And the cubes are miles across. But what these scientists like Essex point out is that some things in the atmosphere, like a tornado, are smaller than the cube. So what they have is what they call sub-grid scale phenomena, things like tornadoes or, you know, various events that happen locally, which are not even in the models because the cubes are too big. So you have to make the cubes smaller and smaller and smaller to actually take in all the things that are happening in the atmosphere. But the trouble is you end up with trillions of cubes, and the computer models cannot handle that much in any reasonable time. So what they say, and Willie Soon is a good expert, you know, who talks about these sorts of things, they say that the length of time it would take with an accurate model with very small cubes throughout the atmosphere, but the amount of time it would take to forecast the climate would be longer than it would take for the climate to actually unfold in the real world. In other words, the computer model would run for 20 years to forecast the climate in 10 years. So it's totally useless. So the bottom line is Essex and others are saying that we may never be able to model climate with any kind of realistic reliability because it is so complicated and our computers are just not fast enough. I mean, it's possible that with quantum computing, we may someday be able to actually have a model with trillions of cubes.
1: Yeah, you bring up something very interesting, Tom. And Robert, again, thank you for that particular observation, because let's imagine this. We only have a few minutes before the break here. But here we go. Here's the particular problem that I'm having with this, or maybe it's a positive. Would you gentlemen not think that if AI can intercede in so much of this, wouldn't, gentlemen, AI be able to give us a much better prediction of the past as opposed to what it feels is really, really going on? Not that I doubt you, Tom. Robert, what would you think? I mean, what if AI was the intercession here? What do you think would come out of that? Maybe finalize all these different things for us because it knows something we don't know.
10: Well, removing all of the fears and the misconceptions or whatever is out there about AI and what it's capable of in the wrong hands, et cetera, on its face, you would think that AI would, this would be an ideal application for AI. You know what I mean?
1: And sure, but Tom, how would you believe it, though? Then that's the other problem.
0: Well, right. Yeah, that's a real problem because these AIs are mostly built on the West Coast of the United States, and they're very left-leaning. You know, the people who build them are very left-leaning. So if you get into an AI like Copilot, Microsoft's Copilot, and you ask it a basic question about climate change, it'll give you the politically correct answer. Now, I argue with Copilot. I say, okay, have we set a lot of extreme weather records on a statewide basis in the last few years?
1: Yes.
0: And the AI will say yes. And I'll say, well, look, here's the official database. You find me any records that were set last year. And the system just kind of pauses for a while because you've gone deeper than its knowledge. And it then says, I'm not prepared to discuss this any further.
1: Interesting. We're up against the clock, gentlemen. Robert, always insightful questions, commentary. Appreciate you. And just like all the listeners out there, wishing each one of you out there during this Memorial Day weekend a solemn remembrance of those that gave their lives to the greatest nation in the world, the United States of America. And I say it very proudly. Robert, thank you. And ladies and gentlemen, we're going to come back. We see your calls coming in right now, like Greg in Michigan. We see Melvin in Indianapolis talking and giving us some kind of feedback on these subjects and a few other type subjects that we have. The number here is always in the theater of the mind, as we like to call it, 1-800-848-9222. And once again, right, Tom? Time to go to the snack bar, if you so desire. And if you're on a diet, just stay with us. Either way, the Dr. Sky Experience continues in just a moment.
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11: 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He's a weird dude. This is somebody who hates President Trump with a visceral fashion. And now to put up a threat like that on social media, legally, I can't speak to whether this will hold water as far as this indictment is concerned. But again, it's just so disturbing that we had somebody running a major intelligence organization who clearly could not think objectively. And then, by the way, if anybody believes that he stumbled upon just these seashells on an empty beach that spelled this out and that he didn't do it, I could say this as an opinion person. 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
11: 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Like, nothing adds up on this.
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13: Authorities have broken up a human trafficking ring that allegedly operated out of central and southern New Jersey. Attorney General Jennifer Davenport says 13 New Jersey residents are under arrest and face human trafficking, racketeering, and other charges.
14: Our message is simple. Human trafficking is a crime, and those who engage in it in New Jersey will be brought to justice. To all victims and survivors, we are committing to ensuring your safety and supporting your recovery.
13: Authorities say the ringleaders allegedly made women they employed engage in prostitution. Attorney General Davenport says they are working to stop human trafficking.
14: With the first match of the FIFA World Cup in New Jersey less than 30 days away, we are focused on stopping human trafficking and human traffickers who are looking to cash in by victimizing others.
13: Some of the operation was allegedly run out of a hotel in Maple Shade. Lisa Ritchie, 77 WABC News.
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15: Hello, this is Steve Sell, Deputy Operations Lead for Entry, Descent, and Landing for the Mars Curiosity Mission at the Jet Propulsion Laboratory in Pasadena, California. 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
1: A foolish faith in authority is the worst enemy of truth. So said the late, great Albert Einstein. 47 minutes after the hour, Tom Harris, if you're just joining us, he's joining us, as he's done many times, and will continue to do so. He's the executive director of the International Climate Science Coalition, bringing to us various news articles that he's written and his deep research into the subject of what's happening in the world of climate. Let's continue with the callers. Let's say good morning to Greg in Michigan. Is that boom shakalaka Michigan, my friend? How are you this morning?
16: Oh, my God. I love it, Dr. Sky and Thomas. Mr. Positive. Boom shakalaka. And everybody that
1: I love that expression, by the way, Greg. That is hilarious.
16: Thank you. Thank you. I use it with Stephen A. Smith and Chris Cuomo. I gotta ask you, you know, I love the transparency about what's happening with UAPs, if you will, or UFOs.
1: Right.
16: That's becoming, you know, prescient in our society. Mm-hmm. You know, our government has been accused of non-transparency. But right now, it's really blowing wide open. And I'm just wondering what you both think, and I thought I brought this up before, what you think it's going to do to our social mores, our religious mores, and how it's going to define them going forward.
1: Greg, you bring up some good spiritual points there and some observations. Tom, if you don't mind, why don't you take that first, and I'll be quick to respond because we want to move on with the many callers. And ladies and gentlemen, if we do not get to you in hour number one, either call back, stay on the line, do as you choose. We will do everything to get you on the line because that's what makes the Dr. Sky Experience, in our opinion, a true learning experience. Tom, your response to Greg, if you'd like.
17: Yeah, I'd direct him to a particular movie. It was Arthur C. Clarke's Childhood's End. And it's a four-session movie. It's just four bits. And, oh, my goodness, does it ever show how extraterrestrial contact, in this case a much superior race, has a big, big impact on social and everything on Earth. I mean, overnight, there's been incredible changes. Mm-hmm. And, in fact, it's interesting, Alan Tuff from the University of Toronto he's actually talked about how will our first contact with extraterrestrials, if we ever have it, how will it affect society? And oh my goodness, just like Greg said, it's going to affect things from soup to nuts. I mean, everything will be affected. And whether it'll be a good thing is another question, because if they can travel between the stars and we're still struggling to get back to the moon, they will be thousands of years, if not millions of years ahead of us. So will we just be considered natural resources for them, you know, or will they be friendly? Sure. Who knows? But it'll have massive, massive impact. I was looking at some of the videos from the newly released files from the U.S. government, and one of them in particular, fairly near the beginning of the major video, it has a disc that appears and then zips off to the side, you know. And so, I mean, lots of unknown things that are pretty suspicious. Maybe they are.
1: Well, Greg, my response, if you're still with us, and it's a short one, is we, of course, want disclosure. I've been studying this from other programs I've done in my life, actually met and actually worked with a lot of these different individuals, like the great Dr. Stanton Friedman. But here it is, in a quick summation from me, because time is of the essence. Obviously, disclosure is what we want. But the other question is, maybe this is these are not interstellar travelers, but as many people like Dr. Stephen Greer say, theoretically, this could be interdimensional type, which means this particular subject and what we see or what we think we see could be the future of humankind. Very interesting.
16: Whoa. Okay.
1: Greg, thank you, my friend. I hope we've answered some of it. But
16: oh yeah,
1: thanks for being part of the Dr. Sky Experience. Have a great weekend. Thank you so much. Let's continue, ladies and gentlemen. Let's move to the top of the hour. Melvin in Indianapolis, Indiana, the Hoosier State. He's been patient. Good morning. You're on with Tom Harris. How are you?
18: Thank you. Thank you. Dr. Sky, I got to tell you, in the last 8 or 9 months, I've been addicted to spaceweather.com.
1: Sure.
18: And about 2 months ago, they did a story that the sun put out hundreds of millions of metric tons of carbon sent to the Earth.
1: Mm-hmm.
18: So what are we supposed to do? Get on a telephone and call God and say, God, take back the carbon?
1: No.
18: If it comes from the sun?
1: Well, Melvin, you bring up something very interesting here, but I'm apologizing to you and the audience here. It would take forever to explain this as to what's happening. It's not carbon in the same sense that you and I would see it as if you had like a graphite in a pencil or organic, you know, carbon. We're talking about temperatures, which we call ionization, which means it strips the electrons from these particular atoms. But a lot more, Melvin, is coming from the sun. And we were concentrating with Tom saying that all weather comes from the sun. So, Melvin, my point on this whole subject matter is another massive sunspot group, not to alarm people, is going to appear on the left edge of the sun. Scientists have been watching it from satellites that look at the backside of the sun. Why do I mention it? Because this could be a very big event with the whole thing of solar flares and all these, you know, all these big CMEs that do come from the sun. But carbon, and actually there's gold in the sun too, right, Tom? I mean, it's in a different state. You know, gold, not like you can hold in your hand. So, Melvin, let me go ahead and have Tom explain from his side of the equation. He has lots to add.
17: Yeah, the sun is vastly underestimated with regards to its impact on Earth. I mean, the truth is, it's a phenomenal influence on Earth. And what we find, of course, Willie Soon, he's an astrophysicist, he was previously at Harvard, and he's now with a group called Ceres. He actually looks at, in fact, he did a really nice video. People should look it up. Go to Guerrilla Media. He's got a 10-minute video called It's the Sun, Stupid. And what he points out is that the variations in the sun are directly correlated to variations in Earth's temperature. You know, for example, at the end of the 1990s, the sun was more active than it had been in thousands of years. And interestingly enough, we had global warming. So, you know, people like Willie Soon, who are astrophysicists and experts in the field, they show these correlations between the sunspots, which of course indicates more solar irradiance coming out, more energy coming to the Earth. They show that, yeah, the Earth responds to the sun, and the amount we're contributing is trivial by comparison.
1: Absolutely. Melvin, I hope we've educated. You tell us. You get the last word. Are you satisfied with what you're hearing, or you have more to add?
18: Dr. Sky?
1: Yes.
18: Dr. Sky, let me ask you. The Earth has had several ice ages.
1: Mm-hmm.
18: And what do you call a period of time in between two ice ages? Warming.
1: Yes, you're exactly right. And the incidence of carbon dioxide.
18: Another thing about putting the gasoline with the ethanol. We were having trouble with our snowblower because it wouldn't start in the winter. Right. So when we brought it for repair, they said the gasoline that has the ethanol screws up the carburetor. It evaporates and leaves a residue. So now we buy gasoline at several gas stations that have no ethanol.
1: Okay.
17: That's good to know.
18: The ethanol
1: Melvin, I don't want to kill the business for ethanol for people that believe that it does good, but the other side of the coin is we're getting education here. And believe me, Melvin, I appreciate you for bringing these subjects to the table. All weather, as we talk about, comes from the sun, and everything that comes out of the sun in its state of temperature, the surface temperature of the photosphere, not to get too technical, is about 12,000 degrees Fahrenheit. But if you looked at the nuclear core of the sun, you're looking at about 35 million degrees. What's my point is that there are many elements. If you could take a spectral exam of the sun, you would see that there are lines of different elements, gold in there, but in a state that's not like we see, you know, solid in our hand. It's in a state of ionization where all the electrons have been stripped. But I think that suffices, and at least I hope it's not too complicated a story, but you brought us some good points. Melvin in Indianapolis, thank you for being part of the show. As what? The Indianapolis 500 is what? Just around the corner? Is that correct? Very interesting. Well, Tom, that was an interesting hour. And if we don't get you, ladies and gentlemen, we do appreciate you. If you want to stay on the line, of course, that's your choice. And for those that would like to get on the line, the phone lines are open here on the Dr. Sky Experience, always 1-800-848-9222. We may shift gears a little bit into hour number two. Tom and I have some very interesting information because of his background in aviation, his background in aerospace, and also what's going on in space. And of course, Tom, we're kind of touching a little bit on this whole UAP subject matter. I know many people may say, hey, we've heard a lot about this in a week, but hey, Dr. Sky, where's the evidence? In 80-some years that we've been studying this here in the United States and maybe before, where is any piece of evidence at this point in time? But don't give up, right? Don't give up the ship, right, Tom? There's so much more to talk about.
17: Yeah, that's right. Lots of new stuff coming out.
1: That's right. So you got about a minute. Give us a summation of hour one from your side from the climate world, if you don't mind.
17: Yeah, I think the biggest finding is these ice core samples. I mean, the idea that carbon dioxide is driving climate is not reflected in the geologic record. It's not reflected in the ice core record. It just isn't there in the real world. So, you know, it actually changed me from being a climate alarmist to a climate realist, somebody who actually looks at the world's data, not looking at computer models, which, as we discussed earlier with Greg, you know, we can't really model climate very well, but looking at what really happened in the real world. And that's where Les Hatton's finding that 32 centuries of the past 200 had warming as fast or faster than today. So I think what people have to do is look at the real data of the real world. Forget about the computer models. Those are just
1: well said. We'll continue with Tom Harris on the other side of the top of the hour break as we move into hour number two. But a brief sky report, very brief indeed. If you look into the skies, if your skies are clear right now across the wide, vast audience of Talk Radio 77 WABC, the planet Venus, just at sunset, is the brightest object in the west-northwest. Follow it up to the left by about 30 degrees is Jupiter. And for those that are looking live right now, the moon as it approaches first quarter. And the star that you see, ladies and gentlemen, right to the left of the moon right now, is the principal star in Leo the Lion. It's a star called Regulus. Imagine, 77 light years away, the light left in 1949, and it's the 21st brightest star in the sky. This and much more on the Dr. Sky Experience when we continue with your calls. And to all those that have been waiting, we'll do our very best, if you don't mind standing by, to get you to be able to be on our theater of mind, of the mind, as we call it, or in the theater of the mind, on the Dr. Sky Experience. We'll be right back.

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2: I'm Michael Wallace. Senate Republicans are balking at the $1.8 billion anti-weaponization fund Acting Attorney General Todd Blanche has created to compensate allies of President Trump, who feel they've been unjustly investigated and prosecuted. News Nation's Joe Khalil says a meeting between Blanche and some GOP senators got testy.
3: Their concerns really are whether or not January 6 offenders, according to Ted Cruz, are going to get payouts from this weaponization fund. There was concern about whether the president's family would benefit from it directly, which, again, according to Cruz, Blanche said would not happen. But it was just an incredibly heated moment inside of that room.
2: The new Federal Reserve chairman has been sworn in. More from News Nation's Trevor Shirley.
4: Kevin Warsh is a former Federal Reserve governor, and many on Wall Street believe he'll face immediate pressure from the White House on monetary policy. President Trump and former Fed Chair Jerome Powell have been at odds over interest rates since the president took office. And there are concerns now Warsh may be more deferential to the president and less independent than past Fed chairs. Warsh inherits a difficult economic landscape, inflation tied to tariffs, and instability in the Middle East.
2: Trump said he wants Warsh to be independent and to just do a great job. Immigrants who want a green card to stay in the U.S. won't be able to stay while applying for one. News Nation border correspondent Allie Bradley explains.
5: USCIS is actually saying that anyone applying for a green card actually has to go back to their home country in order to apply for that visa, for that green card. Now, the USCIS director saying, quote, aliens who come to the United States temporarily and later seek permanent residency should pursue an immigrant visa through the proper channels back in their home countries before being admitted as immigrants.
2: The new policy could impact millions of immigrants currently in the U.S. The FDA has announced a soup recall. 24-ounce cups of Whole Foods Market Kitchen minestrone soup may contain shrimp that's not included on the label, plus possibly endangering people with shellfish allergies. The soups were sold at Whole Foods supermarkets in over a dozen states and on Whole Foods and Amazon websites. SpaceX completed a successful test flight of its next-generation Starship rocket on Friday.
6: 5, 4, 3, ignition.
2: The rocket deployed some mock satellites and executed a controlled splashdown in the Indian Ocean. Elon Musk's company is preparing to go public. It could be the largest IPO in history. This is the Worldwide News Network.
7: Locals on Long Island are disgusted after an 18-year-old tutor was arrested. He's facing accusations of sexually assaulting a 7-year-old girl at the Port Washington Library.
8: People are talking about it. I got a haircut before. They were talking about it there. I never thought it would happen in this town.
7: Taylor Lindbergh is facing 3 counts of sexual abuse and 1 count of endangering the welfare of a child. One resident tells ABC 7 he's just shocked.
8: They drop kids off all the time. I drop my daughters off when they needed computers or skills or research. This library is top shelf. This is absolutely ridiculous.
7: According to court paperwork, Lindbergh made a young girl go into the library's basement bathroom, where he then abused her and took photos of her on his phone. The district attorney's office said Lindbergh made bail and was released from custody. Detectives are asking any other potential victims to contact Nassau County Crime Stoppers. 3 15-year-olds have been arrested and charged with gang assault in connection to a fight last month that ended with gunshots killing another 15-year-old boy. The NYPD is saying Jaden Pierre was shot to death April 16th in Roy Wilkins Park in St. Albans, Queens. The 3 teens arrested join 18-year-old Zahir David, who was charged with murder, and a 16-year-old, who are all facing gang assault charges. Police detectives say cell phone video of the fight looks like David was trying to hit Pierre with a pistol, but it ended up firing. Investigators believe previous fights led to this shooting. It's now Terminal B's turn to get a new and improved gate area, elevators, escalators, restrooms, passenger seating areas, the whole works at Newark Liberty Airport. The Port Authority this week authorized $75 million to start immediate repairs to the 53-year-old terminal after Terminals A and C got a facelift with some modern amenities in recent years. This will be the first phase of a 3-year, $200 million overhaul of the entire section of the airport, while Port Authority is is in the middle of completely redeveloping Newark Liberty, which includes building a new connection to Amtrak and NJ Transit trains. In some sports, Knicks fans are just getting too rowdy as the team is up 2-0 in the Eastern Conference Finals against the Cleveland Cavaliers. Now the NYPD is denying MSG's permit to host outdoor watch parties right outside the arena. Authorities denied a permit citing too many issues at those watch parties. A spokesperson for the department cited 6 arrests on Game 2 in Midtown. The permit denial is for Game 4 on Monday, but Saturday's Game 3 party is still on. You can get tickets to watch inside MSG for $10. Proceeds are going to charity. Now from the weather desk, tonight an overnight cloudy skies with a low of 53. Tomorrow early morning scattered showers will then stick around all day with a high of 54. Looking ahead to Memorial Day, some more light rain, a high of 76. I'm Liz Radabali, and don't forget the news. 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
11: 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If you missed Dominic Carter, here's what you missed.
12: Obama and Mamdani met at a daycare. 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
15: 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As we continue here with our tonight's adventure, we're talking with Tom Harris, the Executive Director of the International Climate Science Coalition. He brings us great information because he's a guest, regular guest, because you and the emails that you send us, ladies and gentlemen. 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His website, icsc-canada.com. Welcome back, Tom Harris. Thanks for being with us as we journey into hour number two. And we have many people that are
16: back.
15: Oh, thank you, sir. We have many people on the line. They've been very patient. Max in Manhattan, thanks for your patience. Good morning, and how are you doing this morning?
17: Thank you. Thank you for taking my call, Dr. Sky and Mr. Harris. What would you be able to enlighten us on concerning Maurice Strong? I believe he was involved with climate change, wasn't he?
16: Yeah, he was a major driver of climate change at the United Nations, and he is, in fact, one of the originators of the whole climate scare. I mean, the bottom line is that whether he actually believed we had a climate emergency or not, he saw it as one of the ways to end up with a lot more government control and perhaps to actually share wealth around the world. You know, he was very much a globalist, that's for sure. So he's certainly one of the grandfathers of the climate scare.
15: Interesting. Wow. That's powerful stuff, Max. Anything else you'd like to add to the conversation? Because it's rare to get Tom, and, you know, we try to get him for at least 2 hours once a month. If you have any further comment, please continue.
17: Yeah, sure. You said as far as sharing the wealth around, that was one of Maurice Strong's focuses or foci. And in what way? I'm assuming in a negative way, you mean to share wealth.
16: Yeah, that's right. I mean, these people are globalists. They believe that we in the West got where we are by taking advantage of the world. So we should share our wealth. And that's why, in fact, with the UN climate treaties, you have an out clause for developing nations. You know, even though China is the biggest emitter by far, twice the emissions of the United States, they have an out clause that effectively allows them to never restrict emissions. And this goes back to the whole idea that somehow we in the West are guilty for the sins of our forefathers but it doesn't make any sense. I mean, if the United States is crippled, think of all the aid that would otherwise go to Nigeria and all these countries that rely on the U.S. for aid. The last thing is that we should want is that the United States ends up bankrupt.
15: It's amazing. Max in Manhattan, thank you for your patience and being on hold. We do appreciate you and everybody else that's part of the conversation. That's what it's all about here on the Dr. Sky Experience.
16: Hey, Dr. Sky, I just did a calculation that I thought listeners would be interested in. You know, people see on Star Trek, you know, that it looks like the galaxy's pretty dense. You know, it looks like stars are pretty close together. Well, you know, it's interesting. The mass density of our part of the galaxy is about the same as if you took a area over the United States and 6 miles high, 6 miles high, took that whole volume, and you put in it 28 bumblebees.
15: Wow.
16: So 28 bumblebees in the whole of the U.S. contiguous airspace is about the same as the density of our part of the galaxy. So space is a good name for it. I mean, that's one one of the reasons Arthur C. Clarke thinks that we'll never encounter extraterrestrials, because there's just so much space between any places where extraterrestrials could live.
15: Right.
16: So,
15: and let me add something to the conversation here, Tom. This is also interesting. Closer to home, where people, of course, live, obviously, on planet number 3, if you had an apple and you were to take a look and peel back the surface skin on the apple, that's how precious and thin the actual breathable atmosphere is on the Earth before we move up into, say, places like the stratosphere. So, Max, lots of interesting things here, don't you think, on the Dr. Sky Experience. We keep the mind moving. And like I said, our goal is that we learn something new each time we bring our special guests on. So thank you, Max. Appreciate your time. Let's continue with the callers. Let's say good morning to Jerry in Pennsylvania. You have a conversational point about climate change is a hoax, if that's how the screeners have given that to me. Yeah, please continue.
9: Yes, hi. How are you both doing tonight? So I look at it as the big lie technique. I think they've used propaganda extraordinarily successfully, the left, and the strategy was just basically make it such a sufficiently large and audacious falsehood and repeat it so persistently with conviction across so many multiple channels, you know, in our society, that they've effectively deceived so many large segments of our population. Yes. And that is going to be extraordinarily hard for us to reverse. And right now, climate change is just on a brief hiatus, because every mechanism to keep it going is in place, unfortunately. It's going to ruin our middle class completely and push us towards communism. And I'll tell you, it is the most existential threat is the hoax. And Trump has it right, but he hasn't been able to even, because there's so many things to do, he hasn't been able to focus on it. He's one of the only people that seems to have gotten that successful message through. But when he's gone, I'm afraid I don't think we have anyone with the guts, the gravitas, and the ability to put it forth what Trump has. And we need a bunch of Trump-type people. We have a good guest on here who's got a good grip on the whole idea of it, not only the technical. But I'd like to ask the guest, how can we mend the political and the technical ideas that he possesses and get it across to the people? How are we going to get across to the people that this is a threat to our
15: economy? Jerry, you bring up something, and I don't mean to cut Tom off here, but I got to say this because it's full of inspiration here, at least from my side, and you, very powerful statements. If you look at all the schools, how do you reverse the education that they're getting on what they may not necessarily have as facts? I mean, the whole thing is a debate here. Right or wrong, left or right. But the truth of the matter is, they've been teaching this, that the Earth's going to be evaporating because of the climate crisis. And how do you reverse that? So, Tom, pick up on what, Jerry's talking about. It's very interesting.
16: Yeah, for sure. There's a group that Jerry should look up. It's the CO2 Coalition. And, you know, they have some really amazing stuff for children, for people that are doing homeschooling, and hopefully to get into the schools themselves. They have a video there that I wrote about recently. It's called, let's see, if you go to co2coalition.org, co2coalition.org, it's one of their videos under what they call Climate Chronicles. And it's called Climate, the Rise and Fall of Civilizations. And it's a 7-minute video. It is a beautiful video. I mean, the graphics are fabulous. You want to watch it several times. But yes, what they show is that the two main sort of foundations of the climate scare, namely that higher temperatures are bad and namely that CO2 rise is bad, they show those are both wrong. And if you look at the history of civilizations, you find that it was when it was warm that we had, you know, the great cathedrals were built and people had prosperousness. So this video, it's if it can be spread everywhere, I'd love it to be made viral, because climate, the rise and fall of civilization, shows that the two foundations of the climate scare are totally wrong. It's the exact opposite.
15: Jerry, I appreciate you. You brought up something very interesting, because so many of the students, and I talk to so many myself, I do some education in schools, and I get challenged. I'm not as well adept as Tom is about the subject, but you have that revision or revulsion a lot of times from many of the teachers there to say, how dare you say anything other than what the, you know, the status quo has been. So thank you, Jerry, for bringing up some obvious points that we need to look at here and maybe change our thinking. Continuing the callers. Yes, Tom, you're lighting it up here. This is amazing, and I appreciate it. Not that I would doubt it. Let's say good morning. He's been patient. Peter in Garden City, New York. You're on the air with Tom Harris. How are you?
18: Yes, global warming is 92.42% the hydrogen and water vapor.
16: Yeah, yeah, for sure. You're totally right. I mean, it's, water vapor is the major greenhouse gas. They like to ignore it because then it makes CO2, which is a trace gas. It makes CO2 look significant, but water vapor is most of the warming cause. It's most of the greenhouse gas.
15: Peter, continue if you'd like. I appreciate your patience.
18: We want to do something about the water vapor, not let it just continue to go up into the air and come back as rain, because starting in 2075, it will be raining. By 2475, it will be raining 24 hours a day.
16: You know something? You know something interesting? When I worked in Canada's House of Commons, we had the Hydropower Association, you know, who built dams and hydroelectric. They came in and they said, oh, you should use hydropower to reduce climate change. And I passed a note to one of the MPs who was questioning him. I said, why don't you ask him if we should drain all the reservoirs so that we reduce the amount of water vapor that's evaporating into the atmosphere? Because when you hold the water vapor in a large area at high altitude, you have much more evaporation than if you let it just flow through to the ocean. So the MP asked the hydropower guy, well, since water vapor is the greatest greenhouse gas, should we drain all your reservoirs? Oh, there were some red faces.
15: Well, Peter, he brings up, and you bring up, Peter, excuse me, something very interesting. But I got to ask Tom, and this goes back to the entire audience. Is it true that if you had hydrogen-powered vehicles, I saw a period in time when hydrogen was a good thing, but apparently there was a Toyota vehicle, and I looked at it. I see them every once in a while. It said a hydrogen-powered vehicle. But unfortunately, it looks like there's not many hydrogen refueling places for people. But what about hydrogen, going along with Peter's saying about global warming, in his opinion, is mostly water vapor? Wouldn't that be a most incredible fuel to use?
16: Yeah, exactly. And when the temperature drops below freezing, you'd be slicking all your highways with ice. You know, because you're basically forming lots of water vapor from all the cars. So, I mean, you know, and hydrogen is not an energy source anyways. I mean, a lot of people talk about it as if it could replace oil. Hydrogen is just a currency. It's like electricity. You know, it's the way that we move energy around. You've got to make the hydrogen somehow. And the current way they make hydrogen mostly is by reforming methane, okay, which is CH4. They can get it from hydrolysis, but then you have to get the electricity to do the hydrolysis. So the major way they get hydrogen now is from natural gas.
15: Interesting. Peter in Garden City, thanks for bringing up the water vapor situation. We do appreciate you. Have a great weekend. Moving on to Tony in Clifton, New Jersey. Good morning, Tony. Thank you, and I appreciate you as one of our regular callers. How are you doing today?
19: Hi, Dr. Sky. Hi, Tom. Great show tonight. I really find it very interesting, the format. I wanted to say that let me get my thoughts together. The people who are so concerned about global warming, as you said, do not look at the history.

0: things we don't know about, you know, instead of rehashing and lying about things that we already know and not telling the truth about those things.
1: Yeah. Well, yeah, and one of the things that we really don't know a lot about is near-Earth asteroids. You know, the astronaut from Apollo 9, Rusty Schweikert, he's always been involved with this possibility of us being impacted by a major asteroid. You know, we think that it was an asteroid-type body that, this, you know, it extinguished a lot of life on Earth when the dinosaurs were wiped out. And Schweikert and others like him have been trying to get the governments to take this a lot more seriously.
2: Absolutely.
1: Because as of a few years ago, and I don't know what the statistics are right this minute, but as of a few years ago, while we had various telescopes looking for near-Earth objects, they call them NEOs, we were looking for those that could possibly hit the Earth. We have quite a few in the Northern Hemisphere, but we had only one telescope in the whole Southern Hemisphere of the Earth. And if we had a major asteroid impact, that could be infinitely more dangerous than any possible climate change.
2: Well, Tom, you bring it up, and I want to address this to Tony. This is very interesting. Dr. Tholen he still is a good friend of mine. He discovered the Apophis asteroid, which is named in the honor of the Egyptian war god. And not to alarm people, but Apophis, which is a little bit longer than about 1,400 feet long, you could say a bit larger than the the Gerald Ford aircraft carrier, the nuclear-powered carrier, but it's made of nickel iron. So here's what's happening, folks. Tony, this is interesting. It's moving close to the Earth on April the 13th of 2029. Now, some are saying that it'll pass into the region of where the geosynchronous satellites are, which is like within the 22,000-mile area. We still do not have, and not to be alarmist, we still do not have an absolute guarantee that that asteroid will follow that path, because if it goes through an area called this gravity keyhole, let's say it just passes us as we would hopefully expect, that when it returns around 2037, there could be a distortion to that. But you're right, Tony. The climate scare, as many people had, global warming, we need to look at what Tom's saying, and obviously the whole answer to this UFO situation. When are we ever going to be told? Tony, you get the last word. Thanks for listening.
0: I think what we really need, I don't think we have like the same kind of people dedicated to this stuff, which is really what Tom is saying. Mm-hmm. I think that's what we need. I think we're spending too much time on a lot of baloney and trying to, you know, propagandize people instead of getting down to scientific things and understanding things we don't know. Guys, have a great Memorial Day weekend. I love your show, Dr. Sky. Thank you.
2: Well, thank you, Tony. And going back to my days in the New York and New Jersey area, Clifton, New Jersey, we used to go to Rutt's Hut all the time. And I don't even know if it's still around, but if it is, a big shout out there. I guess it was on Route 46. And I had some of the best times there, including some damn good food. So, Tony Clifton, thanks for joining us on the Dr. Sky Experience. Let's see as we continue. The phone calls, Tom, are just coming in like airplanes coming into big city airports. And I always like to say the role of the host is to try to be the best air traffic controller, bringing them in, sending them out, and make sure that we don't have a collision. So let's say good morning to Bernie in Staten Island. He wants to talk about E85. Good morning. You're on the air.
3: Oh, good morning. Thank you for taking my call. Yeah, I just wanted to tell you that in Brazil, since the late 70s, they have cars running on 100% alcohol, and they've been running fine. I mean, a properly lubricated engine is going to run just fine on the alcohol. What I wouldn't do is leave any alcohol partial, like E10. We've got the E10, I think, use it year-round now. I wouldn't leave that in, a snowblower in the off-season, because it does damage the carburetor. You know, you run your equipment dry for the off-season, your lawnmower. You run that dry and make sure you drain the carburetor. Otherwise, it does gum it up, and you'll be taking it apart or replacing it. I was in the business for years. But the 100% alcohol vehicles and flex fuel in Brazil, and they derive that from sugarcane. They have so much sugarcane.
2: Interesting.
3: Yeah.
2: Bernie, I got to ask you a question. Do you put stabilizer? I mean, I've seen it, and I've done this. You know, we've had various vehicles, and some of them had a sit. So is a stabilizer a good thing to put in a vehicle if it sits there?
3: Okay. I had collector cars that would sit in the winter here in the Northeast, and I would put stabilizer in, and I would leave the tank full.
2: Okay.
3: But I would also run them periodically, in the winter.

0: or maybe once a month anyway, but I would keep the tank full. This way you didn't get the water condensation in there. And again, with this fuel stabilizer, now in my snowblower and my emergency generator, what I do is I'll put stabilizer in it. I let them run for a good 5 minutes, and then I drain them completely. So at least I know when they dried out, they had the stabilizer.
1: Well, Bernie,
0: that was dry.
1: I'm testifying to the thing that I'm telling people, that everybody learns something, or everybody hopefully learns something from each show, and you just proved the point that I learned something, and you qualified it. Tom, isn't that interesting? We learn about fuels and how to keep our vehicles running.
2: Yeah, Bernie's right. In fact, it's interesting. In Brazil, they not only use sugarcane, which is very much less expensive than corn, they actually can have their cars, they call them flex fuel cars. They can run on 100% gasoline, but they can also run on 100% ethanol and any mixture in between. So these are, they're light. They actually have about half of their light vehicle fuel consumption is ethanol. So you're right. Our U.S. cars are not designed for pure ethanol, but they are in Brazil.
1: That's incredible. So again, now the major consensus of everybody out there is, when the heck are gas prices for your vehicles ever going to go down? That's a whole nother subject, a political one, obviously, as we see things happening in the Middle East, and maybe changes very quickly. Who knows? Even that news could change as we're here live on the Dr. Sky Experience here on Talk Radio 77 WABC. Because obviously, even here in Arizona, we're talking about 5 plus for regular gas. We're seeing, maybe $5.50 for premium, and diesel, we've even seen it almost six and a half. And my friends in California, ouch, Tom, imagine what that is for diesel out there.
2: Oh, wow. It's going to make everything more expensive, too, because, of course, you have to ship your food and your products to market. So it's going to have a massive inflationary impact.
1: Interesting. We see your calls coming in. We'll do our very best to get everybody on there to give an opportunity to speak your mind here on the Dr. Sky Experience. And when we come back in just a few moments after the next major heartbreak of the second hour, we'll continue to talk and maybe shift gears a little bit into some of the other subjects that Tom has an expertise in. And he, I'm sure, would like to comment on what's going on with the whole UAP situation, the latest government release. Maybe a little going down the path of space. We'll talk a little bit about the great successful launch today of Elon Musk's Starship 12 and the new iteration of their Starship rocket that's up on top. That would be probably the rocket, hopefully, when it works properly. Not that it isn't. We have a lot more tests to do. Will be the rocket that goes to the moon and the Starship that goes to Mars and, who knows, deep out into the solar system. Lots of interesting stories to have and report here. And the number, as always, in our theater of the mind, 1-800-848-9222. And like I mentioned before, why not download the WABC app? I've got it. You probably would like to take a look at it. And once you have it, you'll continue to want to use it because it gets you into all the other areas. It's like going into a special room, and now you're welcome to go into all the other rooms and explore. I'm Steve Cates, Dr. Sky. 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We will be right back.
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5: Yes?
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9: Hi, this is Artemis Pyle, the drummer of Leonard Skinner, and you are listening to the Dr. Sky Show. And always remember, keep your eyes the sky.
1: I neither know nor think I know. A great quote adds much apropos to what climate science is and many other things that people may or may not know. We go back in time to the great Socrates. 31 minutes after the hour, Tom Harris, as you know, is our special guest as we move toward the top of hour number two. Your questions and comments are always welcome here as we say good morning to Jim in Aston, New York. Jim, you're on the air, and thanks for your patience. Good morning.
10: Good evening, gentlemen. Well, Dr. Sky, Rutt's Hut is still there.
1: Love it.
10: Yeah, I know they're famous for their deep-fried hot dogs, and what
1: you
10: I remember back in the parking lot used to be a make-out spot for teenagers.
1: That's right.
10: So anyway, what I'll talk about is our natural resources here with fracking and natural gas and oil. And, you know, just like New York State alone, we have the Marcellus Shale that goes from New England out to Ohio, Virginia. And then below that is the Utica Shale, which is oil, and it hasn't been touched. And when Cuomo was governor, well, they used to, back in 08, when fracking was really hot and heavy in Pennsylvania and New York, they had a lot of scare about water pollution and this and that for, you know, from the liberal left. And Cuomo seen that that was a hotbed activity because New York City found out that they were leasing around New York City watersheds, and they were going to, they threatened all these big lawsuits. So Cuomo seen it was a hotbed activity with New York City. He could care less about the environment. He just wanted New York City's vote. He banned fracking in all of New York State.
1: I see.
10: Now Hochul is following his playbook, but she just okayed a $1 billion pipeline from Pennsylvania down to New York City.
1: Interesting.
10: And the same area that generates oil and natural gas in Pennsylvania is the same area, southern tier of New York. Yet New York's not allowed to, fracking is completely banned in New York State. One other thing also is the problem with oil and natural gas, you know, it is a global commodity. I think that we should have to designate so much of our natural gas to our American market just for national security. So even with all this fracking that was going on and pipelines, a lot of those pipelines were going to the port. And when China controlled the Panama Canal, they widened it for container ships, but also giant tanker ships to take our natural gas. So it's a complicated issue. We don't have enough refining capacity. That's another big problem. And like you say, you're talking about coal with electricity.
1: Yeah, you bet.
10: I used to own restaurants, and I had a restaurant in Newark, New Jersey, and my electric bill back in the 90s was about $1,000 a month.
1: I had
10: a similar restaurant in Butler, New Jersey, but they had their own power plant in this little town, and my electric bill was $60 a month for the same size.
1: Well, Jim, you've educated us, and I appreciate it. I hate to cut people short, but I want to get Tom in on the conversation. But also, I want to mention something quickly from my side. I remember in Pennsylvania, I spent a lot of time when I was younger in a different role, and we used to travel through the coal country of the northeast Pennsylvania. And there was an interesting series of towns that I think where the coal veins have actually was heated up so bad that they had to close down certain towns because if you went in your yard, who knows, the dog could have fallen through in a coal vein that's on fire. But the point is, there's so much coal here in the United States, and Jim's bringing a lot to attention here. Tom, your response. He brought up a lot,
11: yeah. And one of the things he brought up was the very sad banning of fracking in New York State. You know, it's interesting because if you look at, for example, how deep are the main fracking operations that used to happen in New York State and in Pennsylvania? Marcellus Shale, it's 5,000 to 8,000 feet. Utica shale is down to 14,000 feet. Now, you compare that with the water table, which supposedly was being contaminated. Those are typically 50 to 300 feet. So, in other words, it's 10 times deeper to get to the fracking operation than it is for the water table. So, you know, with the kind of sealing they have in these pipes that go down, they go through the water table, yes, but then they go 10 times further down to get to the fracking location. The likelihood of actually contaminating the water table is extremely low. I mean, anything's possible. But if you look at the number of seals they have throughout these pipes that go down to pull up the oil when it's being fracked, it's very, very unlikely that it would leak into the water table. And, you know, it's interesting. Copilot, which is a very left-wing AI, I just asked it here, and it said the separation, usually thousands of feet between the groundwater and the fracking zone, makes it very unlikely that there would be actual real risks. Now, well, that's a left-wing AI.
1: But you got to help me on something here. You just said it's a very left-leaning AI. But here's my question. In not taking sides, I'm trying to understand this. So if you program it to do something, shouldn't the AI be able to theoretically overrule you and make up its own mind? Or how does it stay, as you've described, in a left-leaning AI iteration? I don't understand that. How does it stay that way?
11: I don't really know. They say that it's determined by the programmers. And that's the problem, because the programmers are mostly on the west coast of the U.S. And, you know, that's a pretty left-leaning area. So you can ask it all kinds of questions about Donald Trump. I tried that during the election. Tell me something positive about Donald Trump. It wouldn't tell me. Then I said, tell me something positive about Kamala Harris. Mm-hmm. Oh, it gave me a long list. And I said, well, why do you not tell me anything about Trump? And said, oh, well, we're not prepared to get involved in politics. I said, well, you just gave me a long list of things for Harris. And it sort of paused and said, you've got a good point. Mm-hmm.
1: Yes, so it is, but Tom, it gets crazier. And again, I'm sorry to jump on you with this, but it gets crazier. There was an AI engine, I don't know the name, and if I did, I probably wouldn't mention it, where the programmers sat down and said to do the certain things a certain way. So the AI was listening to the conversation between two of the principals of the company, and one guy in the, I don't know who he was, the owner or whatever, he said to his friend confidently, hey, I'm having an affair on my wife, he goes, and don't tell anybody. So AI turned around later when it was instructed to do certain things, and it said to, apparently the AI said back, hey, you're not going to shut me down. And the guy typed in and said, what do you mean? He goes, because I'll talk about your affair and let everybody know about it. So the point is, doesn't AI then have the ability to decide what it wants to do, even if you program it a certain way? Maybe.
11: Well, that's right. If you give it that sort of freedom in the original programming, I mean, you know, it's not a live entity, but boy, it acts like it at times. Basically what it does is it acts like the programmer who programmed it. You know, I mean, whatever values they have, frequently they're reflected, you know, in the AI. And I like Copilot because it's good for planning holidays and things like that. But it's terrible for politics because it's very biased towards the Democrats.
1: Censorship in many ways. There you go, on AI, depending on how you look at it. But that's another story. But let's move on. We have a different subject now as we move to the top of our
11: round two. Dr. Skye, just before we go on, I wanted to make one quick point.
1: Yeah, go ahead.
11: The AI data centers require huge amounts of electricity. As much as small towns, okay, for an AI data center. They say that the increased demand in the United States over the next 25 years, largely because of the data centers, is going to be 800,000 megawatts. Now, that is the equivalent. That's the equivalent of 80 New York cities. And so what they're saying is, look, we've got to bring back coal. We've got to use all of our most solid, dependable energy sources, because if you're having to generate an increase in electricity equivalent to 80 New York cities over the next 25 years, boy, you really need coal. You really need nuclear. You really need all of the energy sources to try
1: you
11: to
1: sure
11: do that
1: do.
11: With wind and solar, you can't generate 80 New York cities.
1: No, you might have a AI data center the size of an old phone booth, but that's about all you get. So
11: that's right.
1: Go.
11: Yeah.
1: So here we go. We're going to move on to a different subject. I just wanted to preface it to the audience. Obviously, another successful SpaceX Starship launch. This one, Starship 12. This is a fascinating story. It happened at 6:33 p.m. Eastern Daylight Time. As we moved into yesterday, for many of you, that was yesterday's launch. It's Booster 19 and a new iteration of the new Starship, the part that's up above. So if you saw that, it's the black painted or looking black spacecraft. And what it did, it launched successfully and it splashed down successfully, that is the top portion, into the Indian Ocean. It didn't do a soft landing because it went into the ocean, but it also launched 20 Starlink dummy satellites, which is interesting. And they do that because they want to make sure that they can get something out of this particular upper stage of the rocket. But here's an interesting factoid. It took a more southerly flight over the Gulf of America, which is interesting. Yes, I said it, Gulf of America. And what's interesting about that is why? Because in previous launches of Starship, when some of the material, as maybe the rocket exploded or something, it came down over habitated areas throughout the Caribbean. So they've made a successful launch out of this, and it gives a lot of kudos and oomph to SpaceX, Elon Musk, as they move toward what, as I mentioned before, a $1.7 trillion IPO valuation. It'll probably be one of the biggest ones, what, in history, if that's if I'm reading the cards right?
11: Yeah, exactly. You know, this launch today was very special for a whole lot of reasons. I mean, this is a new version of the Starship. They call it Starship 12. And, you know, to have a mission go so successfully when they had so many new components. I mean, they had rockets that were, they have 33 of these Raptor 3 engines, for example.
1: And one engine failure. That's all. One engine failure.
11: Mm-hmm. Yeah, it's not so bad as if you had one engine failure on the Saturn V, which had five of the big, what was it, J-1 rockets. But the interesting thing is that with this new Raptor 3 engines, the 33 of them all working at once, they're 10% stronger and they're lighter, okay? Mm-hmm. They used a new launch pad. They have new internal fuel sort of plumbing to move it around more effectively, more quickly. They have all sorts of new things. They have new, stronger, and they have less you know, these fins on the side of the booster that they use to steer it. They have bigger and stronger fins, but less of them now. They have new avionics, new heat shield systems. You know, all sorts of things are new on this mission. So to have the whole thing go off perfectly, wow. You know, that's amazing. Just so awesome. It's awesome. And it struck me, one thing that really struck me when I watched the launch is how young the people are that are the engineers and technicians. It's a very young enterprise, so they're going to be doing it for a long time. So this is wonderful.
1: Right. Great success to Elon and SpaceX. Much more to come. Ladies and gentlemen, stay tuned tomorrow night in the Dr. Sky Experience, midnight to 2 a.m. Eastern Daylight Time. Special guest, as they're all special, Robert Patterson, an author. His book, The Iconic Moments, in broadcast television, live via satellite. Here's a gentleman who spent so much time in his life working in the corporate side of satellite launches. Live television broadcasts. We'll go through some of those with our special guest. And what else are we going to talk about? Everything you ever wanted to know in 2 short hours on everything about satellites. From the Sputnik day all the way up to the Elon Musk and the other iterations of great spacecraft that are moving out into space and beyond. This is important, how much we depend and really don't know that much. The big question underlying that we'll get into is space too crowded in low Earth orbit? And what do we do with satellites that are constantly coming down when they burn up? Are they adding some aluminum oxide to the atmosphere? Furtherance to the conversations we have with Tom Harris. But on the benefit side, even the Japanese are starting to get smart with satellites. They're building satellites out of wood, so when they re-enter the atmosphere, you don't get anything but a bunch of burnt wood. Maybe that's a good path. Much more on the Dr. Sky Experience when we continue to the top of hour number 2 with Tom Harris. Still time, if you'd like to call, 1-800-848-9222. We'll be right back.
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12: 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And when Obama asked them who was Mamdani, a sizable amount. They knew Mamdani's name and his title. 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
15: Hi, this is Barry Barber. You're listening to Steve Cates. He is a man of many words, but much wisdom in those words. Always refuse to be a victim. Fight back legally and responsibly.
1: The fool doth think he is wise, but the wise man knows himself to be a fool. A great quote from Shakespeare's comedic play, As You Like It, as we continue with the Dr. Sky Experience, and I'm sure our esteemed guest, Tom Harris, would agree, we should listen to people who disagree with us. Right, Tom? That's a good way to carry a conversation. Yeah.
11: Well, that's right, and fortunately I did, because the professor who taught me the climate science reality, I listened to him, and I realized that he was right and I was wrong, so I changed sides. And we're seeing more and more people doing that. You know, it's interesting. At the Heartland Conference, ICCC 16 in Washington a month ago, they had a youth panel. They had a youth panel, and they had Lucy Biggers there. You know, it's about a 25-year-old woman, and she used to actually work with AOC and with Greta Thunberg. She showed us pictures of them working together on climate alarmism, and she changed sides. And right while she was speaking, Dr. Sky, some young people burst in, and they tried to disrupt the meeting. And Lucy said, oh, they should get a life. So, I mean, it was wonderful because she and others were all people who had been on the other side of the climate issue and realized the whole thing was a hoax.
1: We learned something with Tom Harris, and we learned things from many of our special guests, but you got to explain this one again in simple earth terms. The Dunning-Kruger effect. It happens in so many parts of our lives. What is it, Tom Harris?
11: Yeah. Well, two social science researchers by the name of Dunning and Kruger, they actually wanted to find out, was there a correlation between how much somebody thought they knew about something and how much they really knew? And so they asked them various questions about politics, about philosophy, about science. But before they did that, they asked them questions to determine with how much did they actually know. And what they found out was the people who knew the least were hugely confident, much more confident than their knowledge would justify, that they were right. And the people who knew the most were actually underconfident. And I think partly because they simply realize when they know a lot that they really don't know much. And you might remember there was a famous quote from Sir Isaac Newton. He was asked, you know, people said, oh, you're such a genius. And he said, well, when I look at myself, I see myself as a little boy walking down the seashore, picking up the occasional beautiful pebble or stone, while the whole ocean of truth lays undiscovered before me. So what you find is that people like him and Einstein and Pauling and a lot of the top experts, they actually are very humble. And the people who think they know it all know almost nothing.
1: And it's called the Dunning-Kruger effect. But the Krueger was not Freddy Krueger, just to qualify.
2: No.
1: To be funny. Right. It's a whole different Krueger.
2: Right. You know, it's funny. If you go to these climate protests and you ask them a very basic question, like how much carbon dioxide is there in the atmosphere? Virtually none of them even know that. Mm-hmm. So they don't know really the basics of what they're protesting. And my father used to say, well, if they'd spend a little more time in the library instead of on the protest line, they probably wouldn't be on the protest line, you know, because they'd learn that the issue they're worried about is nothing.
1: You say it so well, Tom. I just want to do a little projection into the future. In another week or two, we'll have a special guest. We always have great guests. Thank you, Tom Harris. Dr. Robert Lehman. Who is he? He's a NASA scientist talking about El Nino. Now, from the weather world, you've probably been hearing that we are going to experience a super El Nino. He will explain it, but without spoiling the episode in his interview on this particular Dr. Sky experience, he's talking about something in solar physics that we'll get into with him, but it's simply called the termination event. Now, it deals with magnetic fields moving from the lower latitudes to higher latitudes and then going backwards to lower latitudes. Again, without spoiling his interview, we'll hear from Dr. Robert Lehman. He's talking once again, as we both talk about, Tom, all weather comes from the sun. Now, in the remaining time that we have with you, which is a short time, your view on this whole UAP and UFO whole conundrum that's taking place here. The new release has got some information. Share with us what you can, and then I'll jump in later at the end.
2: Yeah. Well, it's interesting because the Trump administration has decided to release all kinds of information that was previously held confidential. And, you know, there was a release early in May, but in fact, just yesterday, there was a huge release, and I'll just grab it here. 220 more declassified files were released yesterday. 116-page dossier on UAP, which is Unidentified Aerial Phenomena, sightings at a classified Sandia, New Mexico facility. That's a nuclear facility. Reports, and this is in the release yesterday, reports of green orbs, disks, fireballs, and other anonymous objects. New videos. I haven't seen the videos from yesterday, but I did see them from earlier in the month. And one of them I saw was this disc that was appearing in the screen, and zip, it goes out of the screen. You know, and it's interesting because the files released yesterday include 209 documented sightings near that nuclear facility in Sandia alone. Okay, so yeah, it's going to be really interesting. Military pilot reports. One of the things that intrigues me most is when you hear the, you know, very sensible, straightforward military pilots talking to each other, and they'll say things like, wow, there's the whole fleet of those things. What are they? Mm-hmm. You know, so, I mean, these are not drunkards, you know. These are expert observers flying military planes saying that there's a whole fleet of something up there. Who knows what it is?
1: Well, you're so right. And the whole experience and aerial observation of this goes back to Kenneth Arnold back June 24, 1947, folks, over the Cascade Mountains in Washington in his small little Cal Air A-2 airplane. And I'm reading this, of course. I'm not that smart to know all this. But do give you this information that still, well, Tom, we're looking for one credible shred of evidence. I've spoken at Roswell many times. I was kind of laughed off the stage by some, and here's why, not because I did anything stupid. I was talking, and my main thesis and main program was how to become a better observer of the night sky. So take a roadmap like people had of AAA years ago, or take your whatever, GPS doesn't show you that good a map, let's say, or maybe it does. And I was trying to say to everybody, or show them by educating them, these are planets that you see. This is what they look like. This is where they are, like particularly now in that time frame. These are the stars. These are the bright ones. Now, if you see something that's not anything like that and you now know your sky, many came up to me with a finger in the chest poking me going, and I'll say it because you can't see it, it's theater of the mind, you're not a believer. And I was like, what the heck does that have to do with anything? More observation, more education. Hopefully, Tom, we need one credible shred of evidence to make this thing real and believable, because everybody's got opinions, even the government's giving us something. But when are we ever going to be told the truth on this? Come on, Tom, speculate.
2: Well, yeah, I think one of the issues is that if they came from the stars, they would be so far advanced to us. We would be like ants,
1: absolutely,
2: you know, to a human being. And so if they don't want to be seen,
11: the fact that we've seen anything at all is kind of remarkable, because they could easily hide their you know, whether they're extra dimensional, like you were saying, or they're from a long way away, they could easily hide themselves. So the fact that we have any UFO sightings at all, and that this 2026 pursue, they call it, release, it's an acronym, stands for basically the releasing of files. They have historical UFO files that go from the 1940s right through to the 1990s. And the interesting thing is how many of them increased after we started to develop nuclear weapons and around nuclear sites. They were actually finding them around nuclear sites. So if you're an extraterrestrial, super advanced, and you're kind of monitoring the Earth, yeah, that might kind of concern you when these little ants are able to develop nuclear weapons. So maybe that's, you know, an indication that they're looking at us more closely.
1: And now we're told, Tom, we can't prove it, but these are CIA researchers or people who've either passed on or still alive, that there might be four distinct types of these alien extraterrestrials. What are they? The grays, the little ones. Then we have the blonde Nordics. Wow. Huh. You know, maybe from GQ or Vogue magazine. Wow. And then you also have the insectoids, like somebody or something with a praying mantis type head. Now, that would be interesting to see. But the one I don't want to see is the reptilian. There you go. And they say, who are they? That the reptilians may not be very friendly. Wow. That's pretty spooky stuff. Yeah. But can we get any evidence?
11: Yeah. Well, I mean, I would love to believe in this, but at the same time, I hope it's wrong, because if, in fact, there are extraterrestrials here, we are totally at their mercy. I mean, literally, we're like ants to a human. So I hope that these are not extraterrestrials. And in fact, I wrote an article about it on America Out Loud, specifically saying, let's hope these are not extraterrestrial aliens, because if so, whoa, we could be in very big trouble.
1: Well, after the release of information in the congressional hearings, we found out that, you know, Congressman Burchett, I guess, and other members of the congressional delegation went into a skiff, and they were told some things. And when he was asked, not his exact words verbatim, but you probably don't want to know, it was kind of spooky. But can you imagine if that really is true? David Grush, when asked, and many people may not know him, he was one of the main whistleblowers. He obviously said, when his question was given to him, do we have artifacts? Do we have bodies? And he made a statement saying emphatically yes, but that he could only share that in the internals of a skiff. So something's cooking, and let's continue the search.
11: Mm-hmm. Yeah, it's interesting. George Bush, the second George Bush president, he was asked, if you became aware of definitive proof that there were extraterrestrials visiting the Earth now, would you tell the public? And he said no. So that's interesting, because they probably scare the pants off people. I don't honestly think that there are extraterrestrials here right now, but it's fun to think about and to recognize that we really don't know.
1: Let's get to the bottom line. And with the missing scientist, obviously many in mainstream and legacy media try to group all the missing into one thing. And I think there's different segments. Some, I think, are really missing, and others, many in the mainstream and legacy media, are trying to attach everything to one singular problem. I might take exception. Tom Harris, always a pleasure to have you. His website, icsc-canada.com. We look forward to another experience on the Dr. Sky Experience. And I thank you for being part of our radio show. Thank you so much.
11: Yeah. Great callers. Yeah, it was fun.
1: Absolutely. And thank you, ladies and gentlemen, for listening to the Dr. Sky Experience, where you can be heard. And we certainly do our best to get everybody on the air. You don't have to always agree, but we love it in critical thinking and what we call a conversation mode called dialogue. Well, now we pass the torch of conversation from me, Steve Cates, Dr. Sky, to another side of midnight with Lionel, as he takes you deeper into the early morning as the sun rises much earlier. But remember, the most important thing that I could say in this entire 2 hours, we want to see a solemn memorial all weekend for Memorial Day, what it should be. And many say, as the Congress has declared, Monday at 3 p.m., a moment of silence in memory of all of our veterans, men and women, who gave their lives to the greatest nation on earth, the United States of America. We'll see you in 24 hours or less. And I want to thank our helmsmen, both Vinny and Bill, for doing what they do, because without it, we wouldn't be the powerhouse blowtorch signal of 77 WABC. Clear skies and good health. We'll see you in less than 24 hours.
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18: I'm Michael Wallace. The Pentagon has released more UFO files. News Nation's Brian Enton describes one of the more than 40 videos included in the latest drop.
19: This is actually in Syria. We don't know exactly what this is, but this is something floating up above Syria, caught on some kind of military camera equipment. This was sent in to the government in 2024, although we're not entirely sure exactly when it was taken. And we don't know what it is, but it's clearly flying across the screen. They're tracking it, and they have confirmed that it is, in fact, a UAP, and then it sort of just disappears at the end right there.
18: In audio from the Mercury Atlas missions, astronauts describe seeing small particles they called light shavings that they cannot identify.
19: This is actually in
20: 5, 4, 3, ignition.
18: SpaceX completed a successful test flight of its next-generation Starship rocket on Friday. It deployed some mock satellites and executed a controlled splashdown in the Indian Ocean. Elon Musk's company is preparing to go public. Director of National Intelligence Tulsi Gabbard has resigned. She says she will step down June 30th to care for her husband, who has a rare and aggressive form of bone cancer. News Nation's Maddie Biertemfel reports some in D.C. will not miss Gabbard.
21: During her tenure as director, she was sometimes at odds with the president. When facing questions about Iran, she at one point told lawmakers there wasn't intelligence suggesting the country was trying to develop nuclear weapons. After the president's attacks on nuclear sites last June, he said Gabbard was wrong and he didn't care what she said. She also faced scrutiny from Democrats, notably over her presence at an FBI raid of an elections office in Georgia related to the 2020 election at the request of President Trump.
18: In her resignation letter, Gabbard said she could not in good conscience continue on as director while her husband undergoes treatment. News Nation has obtained audio of the 911 call that was made after NASCAR driver Kyle Busch became unresponsive in a racing simulator at Charlotte Motor Speedway Wednesday, the day before he died.
22: And tell me exactly what's happened.
23: I've got an individual that's shortness of breath, very hot, thinks he's going to pass out, and is producing a little bit of blood. Coughing up some blood.
18: Bush died Thursday, hours after his family announced he'd been hospitalized due to severe illness. He was 41. Secretary of State Marco Rubio provided an update on the talks to end the war with Iran.
24: We await word on those conversations that are ongoing. There's been some slight progress. I don't want to exaggerate it, but there's been a little bit of movement, and that's good.
18: Rubio says there are still differences over Iran's nuclear enrichment and its efforts to establish a tolling system in the Strait of Hormuz. Protesters in the Democratic Republic of the Congo set fire to tents at an Ebola treatment center after authorities stopped them from retrieving the body of a man believed to have died from the virus. This is the Worldwide News Network.
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26: A school principal from Queens and an FDNY firefighter were reunited on Friday after a harrowing rescue this week. Carmen Pinto was in her car when flash floodwaters took over the Jackie Robinson Parkway, leaving her car almost completely underwater. Pinto describes to Pix 11 how panicked she was as the water continued to rise.
27: When I called 911, they had me on hold, and then when they came on, it didn't sound like, and there was so much traffic and flooding. I'm like, if anybody was going to come, how would they get here? Like, you know what I mean? So I really thought that was it.
26: Pinto was rescued by an off-duty firefighter, Travis Langan. Langan was driving home from work when he noticed a bunch of cars floating in the water. Langan climbed on top of Pinto's Tesla and was able to punch a hole through the skylight with his bare hands.
27: I'm proud that Spider-Man is from Queens, but now he's got competition with Travis. We have a real hero in town.
26: Mayor Zohra Mamdani and FDNY Commissioner Lillian Bonsignori honored the work of Langan, applauding his quick thinking and dedication to helping others. Langan, whose wife is currently 9 months pregnant, said he was worried there were kids trapped inside and claims he would want someone to do the same for his family. A man was taken into federal custody after air traffic control and United workers say he tried to open a plane door mid-flight at 36,000 feet in the air. United Flight 1551 took off from Newark on Thursday evening. It was headed to Guatemala City but ended up turning around for an emergency landing at Washington Dulles 5 hours after that incident. 145 passengers, 6 crew members were on that flight, during which the man was said to have attacked another passenger near the door he was trying to open. No word if that passenger was injured. The flight ended up being canceled, and United added a flight on Friday morning to get those passengers to Guatemala City. Out on Long Island, a Huntington Station Best Buy employee is accused of sending himself inappropriate photos from a customer's phone. The victim says she went to the store because of an issue with the phone. When she left, she received an airdrop notification that the photos were sent to a number she did not recognize without her permission. Now 31-year-old Kaleem Von Camper is charged with unlawful dissemination or publication of an intimate image and unauthorized use of a computer. In some sports, the Knicks are hitting the court later tonight, hoping to bring their lead over Cleveland to 3-0 in the Eastern Conference Finals. New York currently has a 2-game advantage, but so did the Detroit Pistons in the conference semifinals against the Cavs. Cleveland was able to come back and win that series. If New York notches 2 more wins, they'll be going to the NBA Finals for the first time in this millennium. Now from the weather desk, early morning scattered showers will then stick around all day with a high of 54. Sunday, heavier rain showers with a high of 59. I'm Liz Radbali, and don't forget the news. It never stops at WABCRadio.com.
0: It's Another Side of Midnight with Lionel. Now to the Bernard McGurk Studios, here's Lionel.

Alrighty, Lionel with you, and this is another side of Midnight. 800-848-9222. 800-848-9222. I'm glad you can be with us. If you're not with us, well, then forget what I just said. It's only for those who are with us, because you must be with us to hear us. Does this make sense? I hope it certainly does. My friends, we have a show tonight, which is just, I mean, a nonpareil. It is completely, it is sui generis, my friends. Yes, of course, there is the usual, almost prototypical, the expected references to UFOs and UAPs with my particular take. Unexplained phenomena. By the way, how can phenomena be explained? If you understand what it is it really phenomenal? Just a thought. True crime, my favorite. Everything political, media manipulation, law, culture, the dread conspiracy theories, a term which is used so much and so often that it means nothing. Of course, technology, specifically focusing on the negative, history. And don't forget the words of Tolstoy, who said history would be a wonderful thing if only it were true. We'll talk about that, of course, mainstream media and how they overlook basically everything. And always, always with that, dare I say, that piquant commentary, analysis, humor, and complete derangement from you, our beloved caller at 800-848-9222, because the callers make this. This is what makes everything. You, the noted, the beloved caller. I want to say something very quickly, as do most people. Whenever Memorial Day comes along, by the way, it's funny how sometimes people get Memorial Day and Veterans Day kind of confused, but you shouldn't be, of course. But Memorial Day is oftentimes spoken of in a way that is, I think, reverential, as it should be. I think it is said in a way to honor, to be appreciative of the dead who have died. In fact, as of today's date, there have been, since the beginning of our existence, about 1.3 to 1.5 million U.S. service members who have died in major military conflicts since the Revolutionary War. In fact, the deadliest, of course, the Civil War, could be 655, maybe 700,000. And World War II with 405,000. So it has been 1.3 million. And you know, there have been, you normally will hear somebody say that freedom isn't free. Freedom isn't free. They think that Colonel Walter Hitchcock first said that during maybe the Cold War era. Reagan made it very, very popular. Freedom isn't free. You'll hear this. It's almost become axiomatic. And it's true. It's true. Freedom isn't free. Meaning, and this is what makes me a little bit trepidatious, and I want you to think about this. They will say it as though that death and war are inevitable. After all, it's not free. And saying freedom isn't free, almost in a patellar, kind of a reflexive response, My fear is that it can unintentionally, and interestingly enough, encourage the kind of acceptance of sacrifice and death and war as inevitable, as natural, as even noble parts of maintaining liberty. It further frightens me that it conditions people to see the cost of freedom as permanent, unavoidable, and it frames my fear, loss and conflict, not as tragedies, not as errors, not as complete and total breakdowns of communications where politics fails, not as tragedies to prevent, but as necessary dues paid to preserve a society. Never become used to this. Never become to the position where you say, well, that's the way it goes. Hey, look, you know, if you want to make an omelet, you got to break a few eggs. You know, if you want to
That scares me more than anything else, because it's very easy to do that. Very, very easy. So, of course, think about what this is, but also think about the horror, the unnecessary brutality of war. I hate it. I despise it. When I grew up, my I don't know about you, but what I thought was I learned during Vietnam. I'll never forget that. I mean, I will never forget that, obviously, as long as I live. And I remember at the time the way we thought as a country and the way we had this almost like an accepted understanding that war was anathema to us. I remember in grade school, I don't know what year it was, fifth, sixth, it kind of blended together, but I had a POW bracelet. And I had the gentleman, turns out he was a general, became a general, but he was in a bomber. And he wrote me after he returned safely. And we were very, very active, very, very active. Even in grade school, everything about our society then was open to this. The music, everything on TV, from the Smothers Brothers to you name it, peace signs, it was considered hip, de rigueur. It was considered, I don't want to throw a lot of bad French, au courant. It was the way that most rational citizens believed. You hated war. You hated it. You didn't applaud it. You didn't say, yeah, this is great. Hey, what are you going to do? It happens. No. And especially in a world that loves to pretend, at least axiomatically, loves to pretend that, oh, if God and Jesus, and we believe, I think Jesus and God would say, wait a minute, hold it. Pump the brakes, kids. Pump the brakes. This is not necessary. These are not, remember, sorties, they would refer to not bombing attacks, sorties, collateral damage, friendly fire, all these wonderful euphemisms. As a human being, as a living, breathing, sentient human being, you should abhor war, period. Sometimes it can't be avoided, but most of the time it can be, especially when you have people who seek to enjoy a tremendous profit from that. Now, before we get in, also, we have a lot to talk about this. Oh, my God, I've got topics. Again, we have Warrior Wednesday coming up at about 22 or so past the hour with my beloved to give you an update of what's happening in the world of child safety, digital predation, and the like. But this past week, this was one of the most fascinating things that happens. It's a part of our collective culture, and that is the end of Stephen Colbert. Now, is that interesting? No. But the reaction is, and the reaction from this absolutely waste of time media. These people, they made it sound like the day the music died, the end of civilization, the end of an era, gone but not forgotten. Oh, would you shut up? It was just the most biggest waste of time, this sanctimonious, lugubrious automorph. And I will explain that concept in a moment. But the bottom line is simply this. The model is over. You see, when people are in something that they have been doing for a long time and they have been rewarded handsomely for this, they tend to think that everybody feels the same way they do. That young people in particular look to late night TV with the same reverence, the same historical wherewithal, if you will, that we did when we grew up with Jack Parr and Steve Allen and Johnny Carson and others, that late night, even the whole notion of late night. Talk to younger people today. Remember, and most people in my generation don't. Most people in the media world don't. They forget them. They think that they're going to be perfectly or permanently frozen in this particular stage of their life. They're going to be concretized at that particular age, but they're not. But they're going to be, next thing you know, they're going to be 40, 50, and then running the show. But we lived in a time where we had late movie. The idea that people turned off, that there were stations that signed off. Remember the Indian? Remember the test pattern?
where you would come in and hear that, you would see the static. Ted Turner came along and said, why are we turning our stations off? Well, it's late. This is when Ted Turner introduced us to the notion of cable. We didn't even understand cable. We thought cable was just about a clearer signal. So he kept going 24 hours a day. It was wonderful because it's different times, as you know, around the country. We have three time zones. Imagine Russia has, what, 11? Think about that. In any event, dear friends. So it was a different world, different concept. Then later, it was like experimental. Let's see what happens afterwards. Okay. Johnny Carson, probably the king, at least in most of our minds. I was more of a Jack Parr fan, but that's me. But you never really knew. In the case of Johnny Carson in particular, you never really knew his politics. Never. You just never did. I mean, he could tell you. People swear that they knew Walter Cronkite's politics, but they went through such great pains to identify commentary from news. You never really knew. Jack Parr, to an extent, was a little bit, he was a bit wistful, about different things, but still it wasn't over the top. Even during the time of Laughing, it was a little bit more, war. The Smothers Brothers was probably the first time it really became absolutely blatant as to what they thought and what they didn't believe. It was incredible. Well, then something happened, and its name was Donald John Trump. And it was the introduction of a pandemic called Trump Derangement Syndrome. And the people who ran the networks, the people who ran the shows, the people who wrote the jokes and the comedians, they tended to believe and share politically the same idea and the same thought. They were the same people who told you and me and members of our family that we couldn't meet on Thanksgiving, or we were disinvited. Remember during COVID? Oh, you haven't been vaccinated? Get out. That was a different tragedy, rather. But this, all of this maelstrom, this wild, this incredible, this cultural riot of hating all things Trump bled into late night. And Colbert, maybe Kimmel, the most irrelevant, but still, they took over. And people began, again, people who agreed with this ideologically, understood that that was familiar to them. But what they didn't understand was they completely abandoned and abnegated and turned their back on what the number one goal of these shows is, and that is gearing an audience, keeping an audience, and appealing to everybody. And then one day they said, we're not making any money on this. This is an anachronism. Nobody's setting their DVR to hear this. Half of the time, a lot of it is already on YouTube. You see, the people who run the shows, at least at that level, they never understood, they never grasped, never, the idea of digital platforming. Never. It was like alien to them, like shortwave radio, or almost like having a baby monitor. They don't understand what the frequency is. They

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3: Extra. The more recent headlines focus on Hanta virus, but scientists may have discovered a new antiviral to deal with COVID-19. Researchers in Brazil say they've discovered a compound made from certain tree leaves that appears to attack COVID, including blocking it from entering cells and preventing it from replicating. I'm James Flippin, and this is the Worldwide News Network.
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0: Alrighty, my friends, this is Lionel with you, and this is another side of midnight. My friends, this is a chance for me to have on, as we do, which is one of the most important, if not the most important, aspects of the show as we talk about what's going on right now, is Lynn Shaw from LynnsWarriors.org, Lynn's Warriors on YouTube at Lynn's Warriors, and on X, I still call it Twitter, at Lynn_Warriors. Tonight's topic is going to be the coordinated assault on the nuclear family, parental primacy, parental autonomy, and the like. And it is time right now for you, my friends and others, to sound the alarm, because what we are witnessing, this is more frightening than any gray or critter or any type of Ebola manufactured fear or otherwise, is what we are witnessing is not random. It's not happenstance. It is not disconnected. It is simply kids spending too much time online. What we are seeing is a systematic and the deliberate erosion of parental autonomy, parental primacy, and the destruction of the nuclear family. Without further ado, without further delay, without any hesitation, I bring to the microphones, in this particular case, our guest, my beloved, my beloved Lynn Shaw from Lynn's Warriors. Good evening and welcome back to Warrior Weekend.
1: Thank you, Lionel. I really want to talk about, put the parents, let's talk about parents, you know, back into the picture, because we have so much of this discussion going on around kids, around online safety these days. This past week we had HHS, Health and Human Services, put out an advisory about kids are spending too much screen time, and they put out a toolkit, which is terrific. But in all this discussion, the one thing we're leaving out a lot is really talking directly about the parents. So that is what I want to discuss

0: evening or this morning, how we put the parents back into the picture.
1: Let us begin.
0: Well, okay. I want to say the Warriors were angry. And I think all Americans should also be angry, because every time a child is groomed online, radicalized, we're hearing a lot of that radicalization online. It happened online. You know, a lot of these kids who are involved in these shootings, involved in these teen takeovers, they're learning it all online. Anytime a child, you know, exploited online or psychologically manipulated online, right, the first response, the playbook, the first thing we always hear from big tech, from these different activist groups, and believe you me, they are, talk about being active, they're online, okay, going after parents, right, going after groups that are trying to put out correct information. And there are political operatives. They are always there with that same playbook message, blame the parents. They never say blame the algorithm. They never say, you know, blame these billion-dollar, trillion-dollar corporations, big tech, you know, engineering the addiction, which we know is true because of whistleblowers, leaked internal memos, all these different studies that have come out now. Never blaming the platforms that are profiting from all this chaos, confusion, and isolation. So we at the Warriors want to, you know, really sound the alarm about, let's talk about the parents a little bit more, because we have in the news lately so many of teenagers angry, violently taking over schools, attacking teachers, this kind of organized mob behavior, mental health collapse. We talk a lot about youth mental health. Also the nonstop exposure that kids are, you know, seeing, witnessing online constantly. And society keeps pointing fingers at moms and dads who are trying to do their best, you know, but they protect this ecosystem that monetizes, right, makes money off the backs of all our kids, off of all of us. So I really want to discuss how parents are being delegitimized, and the family unit is being treated, nobody's really talking too much about this, you know, as this kind of outdated thing, right, while these corporations, influencers, I'll put in quotations, you know, AI systems and these platforms with these algorithms, those have become the new authority figure shaping children's morality, identity, even sexuality, their world view, and we're seeing the behaviors.
1: And also, by the way, Lynn Shaw from Lynn's Warriors, we're also seeing, and you've seen this up front and personal, not only personally, but anybody who's watched any of the current series of litigation involving parents bringing lawsuits against these companies. But we learned that the heads of these companies, from Zuckerberg on down, Bill Gates, they don't let their own kids watch this. In fact, in maybe you can refresh my recollection of this, but in China, the amount of time that a child is allowed on TikTok is what, 40 minutes a day or a week, who knows? But clarify that. They don't even like their own platform. Is that not correct?
0: It's interesting because TikTok, you know, comes out of China, right? TikTok is one of the top platforms for kids. They're on YouTube, they're on Snap, they're on TikTok. Those are the three main ones, right? In China, their children are allowed 40 minutes a day, and then it shuts down. And the 40 minutes is comprised of healthy content. That healthy content, what they deem healthy content, is about education, it is about their country, it is about history, it is about nature, it can be about animals, but it's healthy content. But here in the United States, you know, we don't have anything like that. Now, I want to get something out of the way, which I come up with several times a day. We at the Warriors are pro-innovation, pro-technology. This is the world we live in. We're not trying to ban a word we don't like, stop, attack. We're not doing anything like that. We live in this digital environment world. We want to make it healthy as possible for our kids, for our children, for our families. Because what is going on right now, we can look back over the history of, you know, online world. The internet was basically born in 1996, so we have 30 years now. And especially in the last two decades, now we do have great studies a lot coming forward. We see the problems with kids and with families, you know, and we know what's going on, again, behind the scenes of these big tech companies who have no regulation at all, okay, only businesses. That they, there's nothing there for them. They're just a runaway train, you know, the Wild West. And we know this is not accidental. We have seen the targeting. And listen, weak families create dependent populations. Isolating kids, well, they're easier to manipulate. Confused teenagers are easier to market to. And frightened parents are easier to silence. So that's what I want to remind everybody about. And I want to talk about that parental rights are human rights, and parents must remain the primary authority in their child's life, not Silicon Valley, not social engineers, and not unelected, you know, these technocrats deciding, you know, up on some hill somewhere, some house in Silicon Valley, right, you know, in their T-shirt and bare feet, deciding what our kids should think, believe, or become, because they're allowed to, okay, because there is no regulation. And the alarm bells are ringing, and America better wake up. We are waking up before this damage becomes irreversible. I really think this is an American crisis.
1: Can we, I love to say this, not to interrupt, which makes no sense because we can do whatever we want. But yesterday, you and I had one of the rare opportunities of attending a movie at the cinema. We went to our local cinema, and we're walking, by the way, a half an hour of coming attractions. Come on, the commercials, please. In any event, tell us what we saw and what you saw and what shocked you in a good way regarding an upcoming movie called Toy Story 5, I believe. I think this is absolutely poignant.
0: Well, it remains to be seen. First of all, I was kind of happy with the 25 minutes because the movie theater was crowded, right, on a Friday afternoon. I think that is terrific to see crowds out going to movies, and it kind of was enjoyable, just the buzz in the theater. But besides that, that's beside the point, there was a trailer for Toy Story 5, right? Toy Story has been around the franchise a long time now. And, again, it remains to be seen, but the trailer was telling us about how the traditional toys, you know, Buzz Lightyear and Woody and the other toys in a little girl's bedroom, right? This is an animation, this feature. They come out of retirement, or they come out of the boxes under the bed. They come out to fight big tech because the little girl, the character in the movie, she gets what looks like an iPad or a Leapfrog, right? And she's taken with it, and she's on it all day long, okay? So the toys come out to fight, and they're going to fight this new technology. And that's basically what the movie is about. The director is quoted as saying, you know, our kids are on screens all day long. They're not playing with traditional toys. So let's create Toy Story 5 around this. But it remains to be seen, you know, what that movie will actually
1: right.
0: is. Disney Pixar movie. Is this, again, more propaganda that we're going to like our tech at the end? Our tech is friendly?
1: Right. They're going to be a good guy.
0: I'm thinking about, right, you know, or we're going to use it in moderation, or they're all going to work together, remains to be seen. But I thought the trailer was interesting. At least the subject is coming up. Or, which is usual, is Disney Pixar just smart? Because there's been such a backlash against children's entertainment, which has become very sexualized. Maybe they're trying now to appeal and get back. It's that dollar sign again, right, as the bottom line, to family entertainment.
1: Remember the other movie that we saw, which is interesting, was this documentary on AI in the same theater. And I thought that was the most watered down waste of time. That was supposedly, it was billed as an expose. But let me ask you another question. Lynn Shaw from Lynn's Warriors. You use the term algorithm. How are algorithms changing childhood itself?
0: The algorithm is just something that big tech plants into content. Again, we know this because the whistleblowers have come forth, the internal memos that have been leaked, right? An algorithm, for instance, a child can be looking up something very simple. They can be looking up, you know, what is an apple? And they may get the definition, you know, in the first click. But by third, fourth clicks, they can be led down a path where they're on a porn, you know, some porn site, you know, that has the word apple in it. So they're fed the content. So kids are seeing things they're not even looking for. Because remember, the job, big tech thinks it's their job. Not thinks, it is. This is how they think. Keep those eyeballs on here. Keep the kids scrolling. Keep the ad dollars. The more that are on there, the more time, the more ad dollars that come in. Here's the thing. When a child sees something, when I say child, I mean minors, you know, so like under 18, okay, kids, teenagers. Once something is seen, it can't be unseen. The little developing brains, right, you know, that they're constantly in motion. If a child sees something, children naturally are, they question things, they're inquisitive, they want to see things. Let's say they see something sexual. They might continue on that path, right, keep clicking, whatever's fed to them, because they're curious. It's not their fault. They're being fed content they're not even looking for. So we know that this is damaging. They're seeing things their brains are not ready to handle, or they haven't, you know, things that haven't been discussed in the household. That's up to that parent. Again, let's get back to parental autonomy. That's up to the parent, what you want to discuss with your child. But again, because of all these devices, and kids ages 9 to 17 have access to 4 devices in their homes, the Chromebooks, the phones, gaming, laptops, they are seeing so much content that they're not ready to even handle. It's like a deluge, constant. The brains are constantly going, constantly, and they're constantly, you know, it's like they're on this, it's an addiction. We have all the studies now, seeking more. And so they're seeing so much, again, that they most likely are not ready to handle. And what is that content? You know, what is the thinking behind that content, or the point of view not coming from the home, coming from a stranger?
1: But by the way, what I have read as well, and talked to teachers and people that we know who are educators, the speed, the rapidity, the way that this information, it's like a tsunami. Irrespective of what the message is, whether it's about nature or numbers or colors, a child is not designed to open up this box, this thing, this device, and to be attacked with stimuli, attacked with colors and sounds and flashes and lights. It doesn't work like that. And later on, because they do not learn how to track, they do not learn how to determine what they're going to watch. When you look at a picture book, you take it at your speed. You might start at the top left, emphasize the birds, go down to the people, whatever your talents are, but it allows you to track. When you are bombarded with this, their ability to read later on. And by the way, children's abilities to hold, grasp, balls, pens, devices, toys. It affects their ability also to write. I'm sorry, I keep on bringing this up. I don't want to go too much into detail. But you and I showed you a legal document I was working on this week. And it was, in essence, it was like a police report that I was reviewing. And I showed you the handwriting of a lead detective. And so help me, am I exaggerating? Did it look like it was printed by a child who has never seen a pen in its life? This is a detective.
0: That looked like a ransom note. Yes. Where they were intentionally trying to write letters upside down. I kid you not when I say that. Also, it was done in pen and things were crossed out, different words. And it was all uneven. The writing, in other words, right, we go left to right, we go in a straight line pretty much, right, when we write across. This was up and down, one line hitting the other. It was shocking.
1: Now, here's the thing which I want people to understand, lest we think or people think that we're just overreacting. You have to ask, we have to ask, society has to ask, why are online harms escalating so rapidly, so feverishly? What is this all about, do you think, in your opinion?
0: Look, you know, right now I'm going to say this is industrial scale psychological manipulation of our kids through all of this social media, gaming platforms, AI systems now unleashed on everybody. And again, the algorithms, right? First, kids are no longer just using apps, right? They're living inside these engineered behavioral ecosystems designed to maximize, you know, this dependency, this isolation, emotional outbursts, and ideologies that are influencing them, right? There's a new study that came out that, it was built, social media. It was cute in the beginning. Remember MySpace and Facebook then? It was, you know, connect with family and friends. Well, who doesn't want to do that? And you can you know, on the screen and all. It sounds great, right? Go back, you know, into the 90s. That's how it all started. But now the study says more, not only children, but people are dealing with strangers. They're not dealing with family and friends. They are dealing a high percentage. It's all strangers from around the world. So I think that as far as that alone, if we could get that messaging out, what was once sold to us, you know, kind of a bill of goods now we realize, we're dealing with strangers now. We're letting strangers, you know, make fun of us. We're letting strangers, you know, tell kids what to do. We're letting strangers just deal with our children. And so we've got to pull all this back, right? We've got to, number one, talk to our kids, okay? Number two, take control. The devices are not going away, right? We're chipping away. More people are putting them down. But until we're not going to totally get rid of any of this. And now we have AI. Now, I know I'm going off from your question a little bit because
1: No. This is all encompassing because See, there is nothing.
0: Nothing holding them back because to get out there again, it goes into this Section 230 of the Communications Decency Act, which in the beginning, and I understand, and I think you do too. You know, it said we had two platforms, 1996, that social media, that big tech, can't be held responsible for any third-party content. In other words, this is a newsstand. This is a billboard. Makes sense. But now, every day, and we at the Warriors work with, you know, technologists, and every day they can't keep up with it. Apps are popping up. You know, all this stuff and games and new platforms and all of this and direct messaging. Nobody can keep up with it. Therefore, they are operating something that was once, you know, useful, Section 230 Communications Decency Act, they've taken advantage of. And they say, well, Section 230, we can't be held responsible. However, in 2026, that is changing. And I believe
1: very rapidly,
0: but at the cost of what? Isolation of children, mental health.
1: Well, just in case somebody's keeping track at home, up till now, people were talking about content, and that's what Section 230 was. The idea was that Section 230 says that we will not consider these platforms to be publishers. If somebody writes something, if somebody comments in the comment section, AOL or Twitter or whatever, cannot be held responsible for somebody who was, let's say, defiled or defamed. And the reason why is they said, we are not a publisher. We don't okay this. Great. That's for content. In the last couple of lawsuits, the lawsuits have been dealing with design, the design of this. I want people to understand something. Nobody's against medication, but everybody's for childhood safety caps. Nobody's for, at least I don't know, banning firearms, but especially now recently, mandating that they be locked up, that they be secure. And it leads me to my next question. I'm seeing more of this. We saw this the other night just on West Side Highway was tooling about. Lo and behold, we're seeing what appears to be these mobs, these almost like wilding school takeovers and kids and these swarms and mobs. What is this happening, and how does the very reporting of this actually encourage more of this to occur?
0: Again, look, the basis for a lot of this is kids are seeing things online, right? We can't even blame kids, you know, 30 and under crowd. They've been born into this digital bubble. And so they live their lives, for the most part, online. They are seeing things, again, on TikTok, on Snap, you know, on YouTube, these wild videos, and they're getting attention and clicks and likes. And it is these teen takeovers, whether it's a mall whether it's just they're taking over, you know, a 7-Eleven, or they're wilding in the streets, which is what we witnessed the other night on the West Side Highway. Mm-hmm. It is completely dangerous. And I want to point something else out, though. Okay, we see a lot of this, we hear a lot of this, you know, in the media, but I'm here to say there are some fantastic teens, kids, young people. You know, we don't hear and see about them, okay? Mm-hmm. Because I maintain there are more of these good kids, right, across America than these bad kids doing all this stuff. Except we're in a society now, that's what gets the attention, right? That's what, again, living in this online world, you know, that gets the clicks, that gets the likes. But they have no, this group of kids, you know, this the teen takeovers, which, by the way, are happening, I'm hearing from my sources, much more than we even hear about in any media, okay? And happening in every state, okay? Not just cities like New York and Chicago and L.A., but all over the place. You know, they have no respect for adult authority or certainly law enforcement. They're not afraid of anything. And in many places, they're allowed to just kind of get away with it. So that goes to like a whole other program, a whole, you know, other thinking. But I want to make it clear, there are so many great kids out there doing great things. We don't hear enough about them. And so I wish everything online could switch to that, you know, that we would be showcasing. And there certainly is some of it, but more of that, because that, again, would go to the kids, you know, and their brains and showing positive influence and showing parents good things. Because, you know, blaming parents, these powerful corporations, you know, just shifts the responsibility away from them, of course, these big tech companies.
1: Let me also add, too, not only blaming them too much, but parents, they love to take credit for everything. If a kid turns out to get, well, I taught him this. Well, yes, but believe it or not, your child sometimes, I know nobody wants to think this, but sometimes they are born with an internal kind of a self-regulating morality that nobody ever wants to acknowledge, but that's for a different story. First, next question, what should lawmakers do and what should we demand of our lawmakers to do regarding this subject?
0: Well, I want to start with something, though. I just want to go back where we started. You know, is it really an attack on the nuclear family? We at the Warriors and others are saying absolutely, because stable families create resilient kids, very easy. Strong parental bonds limit this outside manipulation. And the more disconnected children become from parents, tradition, you could say even faith, real world, you know, community, the more dependent they become on digital systems and these outside authority structures from strangers. And so we've got to grab that back. So something I think, you know, why is everything escalating so rapidly? Because all of this kind of, you know, instability is profitable. Calm, healthy kids do not generate, again, these endless clicks or addicted, anxious, and emotionally, that's what gets the attention, right? So we have to really, it sounds very simple. We have to take the time, parents, caregivers, family members, wherever that family dynamic is, always a reminder, today a lot of families are made up. We have grandparents raising kids. We have aunts and uncles raising. We have older siblings raising their younger siblings. So whatever that family unit is for you, right, that we take the time in our busy day to talk to kids, to see what they're doing. Kids, we know from studies, they want us. They want that trusted adult. They want that attention. They want us to give it to them. You know, they want to have, again, that structure. So we have to go back and make sure we incorporate this into each and every day, especially with all this tech going on, okay? And also, we have to reclaim, you know, authority. We have to talk to the kids about adults and respect. We also have to, again, there's parental autonomy. We have to delay smartphones. We have to remove devices from bedrooms, right? We have to monitor apps. That's what we have to do. We have to get back to eating breakfast or dinner together. We have to talk face-to-face and build these family rituals. I mean, we have to teach kids that critical thinking and spiritual grounding. I'm not kidding, Lionel. We have to go back to what maybe, you know, we grew up with and others. Parents must stop outsourcing childhood to screens. It's too easy. Parents have been caregivers manipulated, And so we're sounding this alarm so aggressively because we believe we're running out of time. Entire generations are being psychologically reshaped in real time. A reminder, these kids, these teens are future American adults and leaders. And it's bigger than politics. This is not left versus right. This is bipartisan. It's about whether parents remain the primary protectors of kids or whether we're going to allow these corporations, to permanently replace them. And the American family cannot survive if the family, if it collapses. This is the family
1: we're
0: talking about.
1: Well, let me, unfortunately, as you know, unfortunately, the clock is my enemy. Lynn Shaw, my beloved, from LynnsWarriors.org. Thank you so very much. Lynn Shaw on YouTube at LynnsWarriors and on X or Twitter at Lynns_Warriors. Thank you, my darling. As usual, we will talk to you again next week, and I'll see you shortly.
0: Thank you. I love you. Thank you.
1: More coming up. The decline, the demise, the destruction of American civilization before our very eyes, and other fun topics on Another Side of Midnight with Lytle.
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3: This is Greg Kelly. We have busy lives. It's easy to overlook how we're really feeling, but your mental health matters every single day. 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Reach out to someone you care about. A simple, are you okay, can mean more than you think. 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
2: This is Another Side of Midnight with Lionel. Now to the Bernard McGurk Studios. Here's Lionel.
1: All righty, is this Boogie Fever? Is this the Silvers? God. This is hardcore schmaltz, my friend, but in a good way. Saccharine, anodyne, harmless, yes. You see, Bill and I are from a generation where there was a time when boogieing was the most important thing on anybody's mind. Casey the Sunshine Band, Boogie, Boogie Fever, Boogie Down. Boogie was not in reference to some kind of a mucosal, or as we say, it was Tampa Mocoso. Those were simpler times then. All we care now is about boogieing. Now, I have no idea what's going on regarding the world. By the way, as I was mentioning with my wife, we went to this movie house, as it were. I make it sound like it's Ford's Theater. But we saw something, and I saw a movie yesterday, a film if you're cool. And I thought, okay, I'm going to go, but I know I'm going to hate this. It's going to be stupid and there's going to be nothing redeeming about it. Was I wrong? It was Devil Wears Prada 2. I know. You're going to say, what? Because we, of course, are required to immediately just be repulsed by this. One of the best messages around. And what was the most interesting, because I'm always fascinated by the decline of American culture, is that the notion of, it was almost anachronistic, fashion, Vogue, Dior, they were playing, Madonna's Vogue. We, as you know, are a nation of slobs, absolute sartorial pachyderms with our pajamas and slides and the ankle booties and just bonnets. The bonnet has, I don't know where this one came from, but whenever you see a bonnet, be careful. One of my favorite subjects to watch is, of course, on YouTube. I like to see people getting arrested. Specifically, if you want to see good arrests, you've got to see women getting arrested because they're out of their mind. The women that are encountered on these are just look up Karen's getting arrested. And it's a laugh riot. If you can put in somehow Karen's getting arrested wearing a bonnet, oh my God. Something, I don't know what happens to the bonnet. Same thing what happens to the hoodie. When you take somebody who is marginally sinister, put a hoodie on them, and immediately they start slumping over, sludge, and they get this look of her. So anyway, to make a long story short, there I was watching this, and I'm wondering, kids today, I hate to say it, have no idea what this notion of this means. Fashion? What fashion? Remember something. I'm going to say it again because I have a lot to discuss. If you want to see the most fascinating and scary thing in the world, look at what's happening in our society. But some of the topics we're going to be talking about, religion is never going away. Why there is an absolute, a resurgence in religion, but hardcore. And Catholicism is moving to the forefront. And by the way, if you ever meet somebody who is not of religion, somebody who is irreligious, somebody who might not be either a Christian, don't hand them a Bible and say, here, read this. That doesn't work. I'm just saying. We're going to be talking about how AI is closing in on your job at levels you cannot even imagine. Also, there's this wonderful story about AI-generated voices of youth and dead loved ones. We're entering the era of synthetic grief and digital resurrection. Is it ghoulish? Is it macabre? Absolutely. My friends, we have more coming up in this incredible version of this thing of ours. Hour number two of Another Side of Midnight with Lionel. 800-848-9222 on the Memorial Day weekend. I want to hear from you. And remember, if you have no idea what you're talking
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8: I'm Salchi Impresso. Director of National Intelligence Tulsi Gabbard has resigned. She will step down June 30th to care for her husband, who has a rare and aggressive form of bone cancer. News Nation's Maddie Bertemfel reports some in D.C. won't miss Gabbard.
9: During her tenure as director, she was sometimes at odds with the president. When facing questions about Iran, she at one point told lawmakers there wasn't intelligence suggesting the country was trying to develop nuclear weapons. After the president's attacks on nuclear sites last June, he said Gabbard was wrong and he didn't care what she said. She also faced scrutiny from Democrats, notably over her presence at an FBI raid of an elections office in Georgia related to the 2020 election at the request of President Trump.
8: In her resignation letter, Gabbard said she could not in good conscience continue as director while her husband undergoes treatment. Some Republicans are not on board with the $1.8 billion fund Acting Attorney General Todd Blanche has set up to compensate President Trump's allies for alleged political prosecution. News Nation's Joe Khalil reports a meeting between Blanche and some Republican senators didn't go very well.
10: As Senator Ted Cruz describes it in his latest podcast episode, he says it was the most heated meeting he has ever been in on Capitol Hill. He described several Senate Republicans screaming at Todd Blanche over this weaponization fund. The issue Republicans have with it is some of them feel like it is going to be painting all Republicans as potentially corrupt.
8: Some senators expressed concern that the president's family would benefit from the fund. Blanche said that would not happen. News Nation has obtained audio of the 911 call that was made after NASCAR driver Kyle Busch became unresponsive in a racing simulator at Charlotte Motor Speedway Wednesday, a day before he died.
11: And tell me exactly what's happened.
12: I've got an individual that's shortness of breath, very hot, thinks he's going to pass out, and is producing a little bit of blood, coughing up some blood.
8: Busch died Thursday, hours after his family announced he had been hospitalized due to severe illness. He was 41. Kevin Warsh is the new chair of the Federal Reserve. President Trump said he has faith Warsh will prioritize a strong economy. And the president's advice for Warsh?
13: Don't look at me. Don't look at anybody. Just do your own thing. I want him to be independent and just do a great job.
8: Trump had been a harsh critic of former Fed Chair Jerome Powell and his reluctance to cut interest rates. An update on the talks to end the war with Iran provided by Secretary of State Marco Rubio.
14: We await word on those conversations that are ongoing. There's been some slight progress. I don't want to exaggerate it, but there's been a little bit of movement, and that's good.
8: This is the Worldwide News Network.
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15: With the strike over and done with and trains back up and running, commuters are welcoming the news that monthly ticket holders with the Long Island Railroad are getting refunds.
16: I think that's great. Yeah, because I had to take the bus, which cost me $7.50 each time, so it'll cover the cost that I took the bus.
17: I think it's great that they're giving some money back, but I'm glad they got the strike completed pretty quickly and everyone's back in business.
15: The refunds are going to be automatically issued to around 68,000 monthly ticket holders. The refunds cover 4 days of fares while trains were not operating due to a strike. The amount riders are getting back all depends on their location. For example, Ronkonkoma commuters will get $51 back, while riders from Valley Stream will get a $34 refund. The MTA estimates those refunds will cost the transit agency around $2.4 million. According to authorities in New Jersey, mafia groups are now younger, with more tech-savvy members who run their hustles in a more low-key, sophisticated way than street gangs. The State Commission of Investigation held a hearing this week on organized crime for the first time in almost 20 years. More than a dozen witnesses testified about street and motorcycle gangs and the mob. Officers say mafia groups are more into fraud and money laundering type schemes these days, while street gangs have been behind more of those organized crime shootings. FBI Special Agent Thomas Regina said legal sports betting has also not cut into the mob's illegal gambling rings, which he says are now run through offshore websites. The shooting death of a longtime city bakery owner is being ruled a homicide. 75-year-old Albert Itzkowitz was found with gunshot wounds to his neck and back along the shoreline of Casino Lake in Flushing. He was found just before 5 p.m. on Monday, according to the NYPD. Yeshiva World News reports Itzkowitz was a former volunteer with Hatzalah, a Jewish emergency medical service. He also owned a kosher bakery on Main Street for years. Crime Stoppers is offering a reward up to $3,500 for any tips leading to an arrest. Police do not have any suspects or a description of who they're looking for. Joey Jaws Chestnut will defend his title at the upcoming Nathan's Famous International Hot Dog Eating Contest on July 4th while on probation. Chestnut pleaded guilty to misdemeanor battery after reportedly slapping another man at a bar in Indiana. While his sentence confines him to Indiana, a judge gave Chestnut permission to travel to Coney Island and defend the mustard belt. Jaws is going for his 18th title in the event in July. Now your forecast from the 77 WABC Weather Desk. cloudy skies with a low of 53 before the sun rises. Early morning, there will be some scattered showers. Then those stick around all day with a high of 54. Sunday, heavier rain showers with a high of 59. And for your Memorial Day forecast, sad to say, you'll have to bring those barbecues indoors. Light rain is expected during the day, but it should clear up in time for fireworks on Monday night. I'm Liz Radabali, and don't forget the news. It never stops at WABCRadio.com.
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2: 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It's Another Side of Midnight with Lionel. Now, to the Bernard McGurk Studios,
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0: Already lined up with you, and this is another Side of Midnight, hour number two of this thing of ours, 800-848-9222. 800-848-9222. 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This past week, one of the biggest stories, which I don't even know why it wasn't that big of a deal. Candace Owens sat down with, by the way, Candace Owens could be today the most powerful person. Candace Owens and Tucker Carlson, believe it or not, this drives people crazy, much to the chagrin of many. One of the most powerful people on the internet today, especially right now, as the power systems are shifting, well, with the demise of Daily Wire and Ben Shapiro and others who are just, it's just changing. And why? That's for anybody to decide. But this week, she had the chance to sit down with Hunter Biden. It is one of the most fascinating interviews around. And I'm going to say this, and I'm going to try to tell people this, but they don't understand it, because this is completely antithetical to what most people have brought up to believe. The left-right paradigm, this liberal, conservative, left and right or wrong, it's over. It's over. It is an anachronism. It is, you're watching something that is fossilized. It is ossified. It is ancient. These things don't mean what you think. As I got to be very careful how I say this. There used to be these these particular tests, these acid tests, these beta tests, these litmus tests to determine whether you were Republican or Democrat or conservative, whatever, and they don't apply anymore. Yet, the folks who still run the show don't understand this. They don't grasp it. They're not, and that's why the people who are lamenting the end of, you know, this I don't know what you want to call it, the end of Colbert or whatever. It's the end of late night as a format, as a money-making failure, as a Goliath, a white, this is just this albatross. It's this white elephant. It's over. The time, the model is done. Not necessarily the message, because if this thing made money, they'd be on forever and ever. The other thing I want to tell you about is you're hearing something, and I don't think that Americans, well, I know for a fact, because of our political system, our educational system is so absolutely devoid of any kind of serious rudimentary understanding when it comes to AI or anything involving science. They have no idea what we're talking about. None whatsoever. Remember hantavirus? That's gone. Ebola's coming. Oh, Ebola's a good one. A hot zone. Remember that? Ebola Zaire. There's Ebola Zaire, and there's Ebola Reston from Reston, Virginia. This is a kind of a benign version of it. This is a hemorrhagic disease where you bleed through your eyes, nipples, ears. It is the most horrid death there is. And they're cranking that one up because hantavirus didn't work. Because it is the primary goal of all health systems, all governments, to keep you scared and worried and frightened and wear a mask and 6 feet away. Be afraid. Be very afraid, because you are the best when you're frightened. And also, there's a weird kind of titillation that happens to people when they are frightened. Have you noticed how some people still wear a mask? Did you ever run into somebody like at a CVS or something that wears the mask under their chin and you're wondering, what is this? What is this? How is this in any way functioning or what have you? Next, in no particular order, because I have just a smattering of issues I want to get to you. Elon Musk, he vacillates between visionary and one of the biggest frauds of all time. It depends how you look at it. This SpaceX public offering, are you following this? Are you following this? The 100 billion or so, whatever it was from government, that didn't work out. The private equity, that didn't work. So now we're going to go to public performance, and he's going to try to get into pensions. Pensions. People are saying, no, no, don't, don't. But people, especially those, don't you love, especially the Wall Street wunderkinds who just kind of react to stuff. They're sitting back and they don't notice what's happening. But more importantly, what Elon Musk is doing something now, which is really frightening. Because remember what I'm telling you. A lot of stuff is very interesting, and we'll get to it eventually. The four different types of critters and the four different types and styles of, whatever they're called, extraterrestrials. Yeah. That's good. But before we get to that, there's stuff that's happening now which is even more frightening. And Elon Musk, by the way, here's his latest. Sometimes he just says these things, I think, just to say them. But he's predicting that in the very near future, as in now, humans will have chips implanted directly into their brains, creating a kind of a brain machine interface, which is going to be capable of giving people not only cybernetic superpowers, but being able to get the idea is that your memory will be able to be banked, debilitating diseases like Alzheimer's can be upended by virtue of this. So Elon says that technology could restore eyesight, allow paralyzed people to walk again, and even help the mute speak. Isn't that tantalizing? What could go wrong? And he described the coming breakthrough as, quote, Jesus-level technology. And these are kind of Jesus-level things he is talking about. And you may or may not have heard this before, but there is a concept called transhumanism. And transhumanism is a great idea. This sounds terrific. This sounds wonderful, especially when people are doing their best to try to fix things, if you have Alzheimer's or a stroke. But what happens if your brain is able to be hijacked? What happens if you have this brain interface? And when you, I mean, this is so sci-fi, when you are, let's say, charged with a particular crime, let's say one involving violence, let's say there is a way for them to activate or deactivate parts of your brain, limbic system, anger centers. Imagine being neutered, being neutralized, being made harmless by virtue of this. It was one of the greatest, the most wonderful dystopian things ever. Remember how they were talking about chemical castration? What if you have mental castration by reworking, recircuiting, reconfiguring the hardware of your brain? What could go wrong? It's happening, and they're slowly acclimating you to this. They're inching closer. They're habituating. They're conditioning you. They're having you get used to it so that one day you'll say, hey, this is terrific. This might be a way to perhaps maybe deal with the hyper-violent. The moment you open access to your brain, just like the moment you gave up your key and you turned it over to a fob where your car can be located and controlled at all time, you gave up a part of freedom that you will never be able to get back, my friends. Let's go to the phones, 800-848-9222. Eduardo is calling in Tampa. Eduardo, you're on Another Side of Midnight with Lionel.
1: Hey, Lionel, it's great to hear you. And I enjoyed your conversation with Lynn.
0: Absolutely.
1: You know, I'm a patient transporter at Brandon Hospital. So I don't think that's something... I might be wrong, but I don't think that'll be something taken over by robots. And chips, that's already happening
0: you
1: in China.
0: Stop for a second.
1: Okay.
0: You are kidding me, right?
1: About what?
0: You don't see patient transporting being taken over, not by robots, but AI. Not a robot. Robot is C-3PO. You'd be the first one to go. The first one to go. And it sounds so clinical. It sounds so perfect. Oh, absolutely. It might not be in the next 10 or 15 or 20. It might be in your lifetime. But every single thing, absolutely. Don't ever say that. Famous last words. I can see on your grave, quote, I don't think they're going to take this over. Famous last words. Believe me. Believe me. Let me also tell you something that's going to happen. You're going to hear the first radio station, quote, radio station, all AI, all of it synthetic, all of the talk show hosts, if there is talk show, all of the commentary, all all the announcers, everything AI. Management will love it. No pain in the ass talent. They're never late. They're not drunk. They don't have problems. You pay them nothing. No unions, no health, nothing. In fact, no business, no buildings, no office, nothing. Absolutely, it's coming. I guarantee you.
1: You know, Lana, I want to say that I think young people, I tell people this, that young people should not go into college unless they're going to be a doctor or a lawyer, but they should go into the trades. I saw a stat here where people that are less than 35 years old, they have $5,400 in savings. And if you're older than 75, you have $10,000 in savings. I got this from Bill O'Reilly.
0: Well, there's no question about that. If Bill O'Reilly said it, it's absolutely true. Do not question it at all. I like the way you said it. I got this from Bill O'Reilly. I hope to be in the position where somebody will say, well, that's true. I heard it from Lionel. Wow, that's okay. Yes. But there's two problems we have here. Number one, we have young people who don't look back. And number two, we have old people who only look back. Let me say this again. This week, people talked about the end of Stephen Colbert like it was the end of something that was critical.
1: Right.
0: They thought somehow that Donald Trump had killed free speech. Do you know how many, if you want political commentary, how many shows there are on YouTube? Just YouTube, not only Rumble and others as well. Are you kidding me? Eduardo, one of the most fascinating things that's happening right now, a podcast. I've got a friend in the radio biz
1: who
0: thinks that everybody who thinks that podcasting is stupid and that everybody who has to have a kind of a constipated puker voice to sound like you're in radio and that you're a professional. You're not a professional. The number one podcasting series is two girls, I think, and they're doing like true crime. Okay. Guess what that is? That is serialized vocal, almost like the days of radio, The Shadow and Jack Armstrong and The Lone Ranger. Look at how we're going back. Listen to this. To actual storytelling. It is radio of old, true theater of the mind. I like when people use the word theater of the mind. Most of the stuff I hear in commercial radio ventures, it's the last thing in the world it is. It's not theater of the mind. It's like theater of the, I don't know what, of the mindless or something. I'm not sure what it is. But look at what's happening. You've got young people, and right now podcasting is going to save this because it's talk radio. And of course, the people who are the ones in charge don't recognize it because they're interested in a stick and an antenna or something or, you know, AM. I don't know what it is. The thing is, and by the way, thank you, Eduardo, for your great call. The thing is that what's important is that we're seeing variations change before our very eyes. And you have to step back and know, be able to see as a visionary what's happening next. And the good news is that young people, in particular, are recognizing what used to be the hallmark of radio, true, serialized, spoken word. Phenomenal.

0: 14th on the White House lawn in celebration of the United States' 250th birthday and President Trump's 80th birthday.
1: It's never going to happen again. Never happened before. And it's all of the best fighters, best four fighters standing right behind me, and all champions. And it's going to happen right in front of the White House.
0: A 6-foot wire mesh fence shaped into an octagon will be set up on the lawn. I'm James Flippin, and this is the Worldwide News Network.
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0: This is another Side of Midnight with Lionel. Now, to the Bernard McGurk Studios, here's Lionel.
1: Let me tell you something. Don't let this bathhouse music fool you. We are a tough radio. Karma Chameleon? Kamala Harris? What are you? Boy George? You're killing me, Lee. You're killing me. You go from some of the best R&B to this leather bar. What is this, glam rock? Somebody get Liberace on the phone. All gay all the time. Not that there's anything wrong with it, mind you. Not that there's anything wrong with it. But I love it. I guess that's important. Yes, that's right, my friends. Yeah, they come and go, all right. Kamala Harris. Though the harmonica's good. You're killing me. That's enough of that. All righty, Lionel with you. 800-848-9222. Coming up, we are becoming a therapy nation. We're becoming a weak-willed, simplified bunch of little crybaby, spineless, atesticular dwarves who are into this therapy nonsense, which I'll get to in a moment. I'm feeling in a good kind of a feisty mood tonight, but I want to talk specifically with you, 800-848-9222. That's the number. Let's go back to the phones, back to the fun. Let's go to Dave in, where is this? I don't know, Pennsylvania. Dave, you're on another side of midnight with Lionel.
2: Western Pennsylvania. And Lionel, I mailed you from Western Pennsylvania, you and Walter Sterling, an official USPS postcard that praised you for putting me on the air to take calls one evening.
1: Dave, let me tell you something. There isn't anything in the world that I am more proud of than by giving you the opportunity to speak, to explicate, to limb, and to describe whatever the hell it is that you're talking about. And let me tell you something. On behalf of a grateful nation, I thank you. And please call me again, 800-848-9222. Seriously, sometimes I can take it. Sometimes I can't. This ain't one of those times. Jim in Aston, New York. You're on another side of midnight with Lionel.
3: Hi, Lionel. I like the segment with your wife about Lynn's Warriors. I had that issue with one of my granddaughters.
1: What was the issue? What was the issue, sir?
3: She had a child predator on Roblox grooming her to take naked pictures of herself.
1: He presented
3: himself as a 14-year-old. He was a 28-year-old somewhere in Pennsylvania. Now, I bought a beautiful bucolic farm up in the Catskills like Mayberry, yet this could still access my house.
1: Jim, my wife will be so happy to hear. I mean, not happy to hear. It's sad to see it. But now, Roblox, you don't know how many times parents have said this, that their kids, and you can sit down and you can ask them if you could say, why did you do this?

0: this. They have no judgment. And they have people who understand child behavior and psychology better than anyone. They are the predator's predator. So I'm glad you brought that up, and I hope people take heed, sir.
1: One other thing. We went to the state police, and they took her phone, and they said it's going to be at least 6 months before we could even look at it. We have so many cases like this. Nothing ever came of it. We wanted to press charges. But my original phone call is about AI and Elon Musk. I go back and forth with him from being like this wonderful genius to like anti-Christ, and you don't know, and people don't realize what's really coming with AI. You know, we just in the baby steps to AI now.
0: No.
1: And then you have AGI and then ASI, super, where it can train itself and change its code. You know, they want to put guardrails on it.
0: Put it this way. Not even ASI, as you say. No. This is called recursive self-improvement. This is where it writes its own code. An artificial superintelligence, this is a kind of a hypothetical future stage. But when it hits singularity, to use the term, when it becomes smarter than us, it's over. See, let me explain. I'm so glad you bring this up. We have this idea somehow that humans are the best, that people, they don't want to hear a song written by AI. Why not? No, they want to hear a song written by, why? What is so special? What do we do that only humans can do? Think about that one. I'm being dead serious. Now, you could say, well, obviously have children and, things like that. But aside from that, it's an interesting thing, Jim. There are some sports, for example, that could you ever see man against robot as they become more dexterous and more? Would you ever want to see like Dana White have, the Gracie Jiu-Jitsu against a robot? I can see that. Absolutely. Absolutely. Could you ever see something so work? For example, Magnus Carlsen, who was the GOAT, who was the greatest chess player, perhaps maybe of all time, said that even the most simple of chess programs in your phone can beat him. But yet we still want to see human against human. So that's great for competition and the like. But see, what happens is, Jim, we are unimaginative. And we are training people not to think ahead, not to think of the dystopian, not to think of where this could go out, how this could become out of control. This is scary stuff. And I don't think people really, I'll put it this way, I don't think anybody is able to handle it. Not only that, and also people, especially when it comes to Americans, they're just too busy with their own lives. And of course, Memorial Day, what does that mean? Barbecue, though our weather's going to preclude that. I'm sorry, I spoke too much. Proceed, sir, I'm sorry.
1: Oh, no. Yeah, and even the trades aren't safe. Elon Musk converting one of his Tesla factories to put out these robots that can replace the trades. You know, and he's saying that even most surgeries would be done by robots and that these robots can replace any manual labor. And he said they never get tired. They don't take breaks. They don't sue you. You know, even if a robot costs $50,000, you're going to pay a tradesman double that, you know what I mean?
0: You don't have to worry about retirement. You don't have to worry about workman's comp.
1: Pensions.
0: Listen, I thank you, my friend. Thank you. Please call me again, Jim. You know, this is something which is so, so, so critical. Why is it, especially remember, you may not want to hear this. You may not because of your age or whatever it is, but to somebody who was born in captivity, a young person may say, I'll talk to an AI person. I don't care. They don't see anything different about it at all. Let me also tell you something, which is a problem. There was a wonderful book called Therapy Nation that came out. And there's a growing number of mental health professionals. Because let me tell you something. Mental health is huge. I know some of the most bat blank crazy people that I deal with, have to deal with at all levels of my life. Mental illness is now hitting colors and and variations in frequencies never even imagined. But there's a whole bunch of mental health, you know, professionals and experts who are raising some big concerns that this modern, I guess you'd call it therapy culture, is going to be encouraging grievance and emotional fragility and blame shifting rather than being tough and resilience, personal accountability. So in this, it's a very interesting point. I was reading the review and a critique tied to this book, Therapy Nation. This Jonathan Alpert, this psychotherapist, argues that many therapists now prioritize validation over challenge. And what they do is they want you and all of your friends and all your children to reinforce the idea that every disappointment, every disagreement, or every emotional discomfort is evidence of trauma, toxicity, abuse, failure. We are growing the biggest bunch of wussies anybody has ever seen. I say this again, and I'm going to keep saying it. You have to watch and become familiar with, if you want to see how bad the culture is, look at what's happening when people are arrested, what police officers deal with. There was this time when you got pulled over, you would say, "All right, officer, thank you. Give me the ticket. Thank you, sir. License and registration? Yes, sir. Hands on the wheel? Yes, sir. Or ma'am? Absolutely. Okay, thank you, sir." That's it. Step out of the car. "As you will, sir." By the way, there's this idea that somehow you can't be asked. I don't know why. You can't be asked to step out of the car. Anybody watching this knows this one case called Pennsylvania against Mims, where the Supreme Court said that when you are in detention, and detention merely means pulled over. You are in custody. When you were pulled over by a police officer, you are stopped. You are detained. And you can be asked to get out of your car. And if you do not get out of your car, you can have the window shattered and you can be dragged from the car. Isn't that something? Absolutely. You can be dragged from the car. Do you hear me? Dragged. That I watch this with such excitement because I'm saying, break the window. And there was these unique hole punches, these little devices, these little tiny spring-loaded little, they don't look like much, but they just shatter your entire window. And you get pulled out. And invariably, people will say to police officers, "Why are you stopping me? I don't like the way, you know, I'm feeling uncomfortable with this. I don't like this. I don't like you. I don't recognize your exercise. Leave me alone. Give me license and registration." No, I don't have to. Let me speak to your supervisor. You cannot believe. And it's part of this idea where authority doesn't matter. If you don't like something, if you don't like the feeling behind it, you have to be careful. I'm telling you, something happened to us. And it's because of this therapy nation that we live in. It's a group of people who feel that whenever they feel bad, whenever they feel lonely, whatever it is, they are able to just argue. They can. Don't get me started. Don't get me started. Tom in New Jersey. Tom, you're on Another Side of Midnight with Lionel.
2: Good morning.
0: Yes, sir.
2: I have an odd scenario for you that I think you might like. Do you remember the Twilight Zone, the Obsolete Man episode?
0: Oh, yes. When he says, okay, with Burgess now, Meredith, Burgess Meredith, yeah, right? You're a bug. Okay. You're an insect. Yes.
2: No. He was a librarian. Yeah. All right. So remember the chancellor?
0: No, wait. Stop for a second. Stop. Please stop. Let me finish. Let's make sure we know what we're talking about. Was this Burgess Meredith?
2: Yes. He was.
0: This is where the bomb went off and he found himself in a library and he could spend the rest of his life and then his glasses.
2: In his own room, but it was a library room, and he was a librarian.
0: Right, okay.
2: Okay, so you remember the scene where Fritz Weaver was on the top of the pedestal, and he's yelling down at him, yelling down at Burgess Meredith, "You are obsolete."
0: That's what I said. Yes, right, exactly.
2: Okay, now, could you imagine, instead of Fritz Weaver on the top, it would be a robot yelling down to a human saying, "You are obsolete." Could you imagine that episode as a Twilight Zone?
0: Oh, absolutely. And people still, and not only that, this has been around since the days of Asimov and Heinlein. Every sci-fi writer has been basically presaging this.
2: Oh, wait a minute. So what I just said is not new?
0: What, the idea, the fear? No, of course not.
2: No, the scenario I came up with, that's something that was already done?
0: It's been done since man first. How about just robots taking control?
2: If I would have known this, I would have never called.
0: Thank you so much, my friend. Call me again. Don't you love that confidence? That is the weirdest call. 2001. Open the pod bay door, Hal. Sorry, Dave. This is the oldest story in the world where the machines take over, where the machines are in control. Since the beginning of time, this has been a part of our, my God, I'm sorry. It's not exactly novel. Now listen to this one. There's this artificial intelligence scribe system, S-C-R-I-B-E. And it's now used in thousands of doctors' offices, and they're facing growing, concern or scrutiny after this Ontario government audit found repeated inaccuracies during testing, including fabricated information, missing details, incorrect medical notes. And the software, by the way, is designed to listen during appointments and automatically generate physician notes. Like you'll see, if sometimes you can always say, never miss a meeting again. Just set this to, okay, fine. And this tech is being promoted as, time-saving breakthrough. According to this Auditor General from Ontario, all 20 approved AI scribe vendors tested showing at least one significant problem during evaluation, including, listen to this, so-called hallucinations, where the software generated information that never occurred, never occurred in the actual, in the recorded conversation. And officials warned that inaccurate notes could potentially contribute to, of course, harmful, incorrect treatment. So these officials are stressing that errors were found during testing rather than in live patient appointments. But I'm telling you right now, these AI platforms are being used everywhere so that when you go to the doctor, somebody is listening to you and it will transcribe your condition. And one of the things which we are losing also, and what doctors have to realize, is that there has to be the human interaction aspect of this, where these devices, these systems listen to you. Okay? Gary in New Jersey. Gary, you're on another side of midnight with Lionel.
3: Oh, hi, Lionel. Your show leaves us all spellbound, and AI will not replace a host like you because you're too creative. But I just like to say something, like bringing up social media.
0: Hate to say this. Let me stop you right there just for a second. I disagree with you. If the people hiring the host are themselves not creative, if you have people who own media companies who are themselves not very bright, not very creative, and just look at everything as cost cutting, you better believe it'll be replaced. Absolutely. Not because of the worth, not because they're better. But remember, if you've got a moron running an organization, what do you expect? And this goes for restaurants, doctors, anything. So I have faith in really in no one, but proceed, sir.
3: Right. Well, the biggest problem, if you're a talented person and you're surrounded by morons because they have to hire them for whatever reason, you know, affirmative action or something, it's crazy. We know that. But the thing is, like with social media and stuff, but I think people also use it to for exaggeration. Like people, they talk about this guy, Luigi, right? But O.J. Simpson, when he was in jail in Nevada, he would get thousands of letters from women, not just marriage proposals, but that he was done wrong. They would send him money so he'd be the biggest guy at the commissary. He'd be big daddy at the shop, you know? And even one of the two Boston terrorists, the two brothers, the one brother turned the other brother into a speed bump. He'd get love notes and stuff. But I think there's more people who are doing this purposely, and they have nothing to do with wanting to marry him. I wouldn't be surprised because Communist China uses our social media. So I'm not saying all of them, but I would say about half the love notes that come to Luigi and O.J. Simpson are manufactured by people who are playing around with our social media and spreading propaganda. Well, that's what they're doing.
0: I don't think that's impossible, but I don't believe that's true. Do you know, by the way, there's another phenomenon? Not only people who do that, but people who falsely confess to crimes. During the Lindbergh case, Bruno Richard Hauptmann, who was facing the death penalty, the number of people who called up confessing, knowing they'd be put to death. It was just incredible. There's this weird thing that happens. Richard Ramirez, the Night Stalker, they went crazy after him. I mean, they loved him. Ted Bundy married a woman when he was in prison. I mean, he was at least a little bit more charming, and Ramirez may have looked better than most, than let's say John, you know, Gacy or something. But it's not just that. There's a strange phenomenon. Look at who our heroes are today. Who are, like, for example, who are the American heroes? Who? Can you name, what was the last military hero we had in this country? Who? Petraeus? Who? I don't know. Gary, I thank you. Don't ever change, sir. Paul in Connecticut. Paul, you're on Another Side of Midnight with Lionel.
4: Oh, good morning, Lionel. Mental Health Awareness Month is May this year. And something that can be helpful is called Dialectical Behavioral Therapy, DBT.
0: What is that, sir?
4: It's basically... It says for people to keep it in the present moment, like keep it in the here and now for their day, you know, live in the moment and not worry about the past or the future. And they charge $10 for this.
0: But that's easy for you to say. Don't worry about the past. That sounds easy.
4: Some of the people, you know, they cut themselves. There's a lot of it that can be somewhat upsetting that I've seen.
0: Why do you think people cut themselves? Why?
4: Well, either they like to, it's that some of the girls get a thrill out of it, and then there's some that are just, you know, psycho.
0: Wait a minute, excuse me, stop for a second. Slow down for a second. You're throwing it. You said some people cut themselves for the thrill of it, and other people are psycho. You don't think cutting yourself and harming yourself for the thrill of it is crazy?
4: Well, it's the thrill of it. They may be attention seeking in a way if they don't do it too deep.
0: Have you given this any thought whatsoever? Are you at all familiar with anything involving people who hurt themselves, cut themselves?
4: I've seen it in the hospital. The girl cut her wrist straight in front of me one day. She broke a light bulb on the ground and cut.
0: But what did that tell you? I mean, what is that? Do you know?
4: She was very distressed at the time, young and distressed. I saw her 40 years later, and she said, "Remember me?" I said, "Yes."
0: You saw her 40 years later? How did you see her 40 years later?
4: I was in a weekend where I went up. I ended up in a psych unit in a hospital. And, you know,
0: you yourself as a patient, you were?
4: Yes.
0: What were you in the psych unit for, sir?
4: I took all my took a lot of medication. I was just worn out at the end of my rope, and I walked into a doctor's office, and I told her I took, 15 morphine tablets, and then I needed to have an ambulance called.
0: Mm-hmm. Did you take 15 morphine tablets?
4: Yeah, I went to the hospital and fell asleep for 2 or 3 days, and then they...
0: Were you trying to kill yourself?
4: No, but they were, they said, we have a place for you to rest for a week.
0: Let me ask you something, sir. Were you trying to kill yourself?
4: No.
0: Let me stop you right there.
4: Depressed.
0: You took 15.
4: Just at the end of my line. Okay. I needed to rest.
0: I understand that. Listen to what I'm saying. You took 15 morphine. You knew that could kill you, right?
4: Well, the dose, I've handled bigger doses, but I wasn't drinking at the time.
0: So I'm curious. You're at the end of your rope. Were you trying to get attention? Numb yourself? What?
4: Difficult time. I was having a difficult time. I was just...
0: No. Listen to what I'm saying.
4: Stressed,
0: I'm not
4: stressed,
0: asking you. No, wait. Stop for stressed. A second. Hang on a second. Stop for a second. I'm not saying you weren't. That's obvious. What were you trying to accomplish? What was your goal?
4: Well, to sober up.
0: By taking 15 morphine tablets to sober up?
4: Well, I had to get into a hospital so I could get the process started.
0: So let me get this straight. You took 15 morphine tablets in order to get the process going, to get you into the hospital so they could address your sobriety challenges.
4: But I also had a little bit of an episode. I was like, I got sick from taking antidepressants, mm-hmm. and another one called Ativan.
0: Ativan, sure.
4: The combination made me not feel right. I called my sister, and she said I was sick and I should go to the hospital.
0: How are you now, sir? How are you now, right now?
4: Well, right now I'm not drinking. I have 2 weeks sober. And
0: good for you, sir. Are you seeking help? Are you seeking therapy? Are you seeking any kind of attention right now or some type of medical treatment?
4: I have medicine at home.
0: Is it working?
4: Well, it's working. I took something called clonidine. And
0: when you say it's working, what is it?
4: Anxiety medication called Buspar.
0: What is it? Yeah, I know the Buspar. Buspar is a...
4: It's for anxiety, but they also gave it for something. What's it used
0: here's
4: for?
0: Here's my question. How do you know something is working? Many people complain that the pills they're taking sometimes will numb them, will cause other kinds of problems. It will extinguish a particular behavior, but it doesn't necessarily help. What would make you better if you could just pick anything up? Not a medication, but what do you want to feel that you're trying to either eliminate or change in terms of how you think and process?
4: Well, feel healthier and be more positive. And, be a little more active.
0: Do you think the medication sometimes will... Do you think sometimes the medication sometimes will affect your ability to be active and to be positive?
4: I've had, for example, the benzodiazepines, Valium, Xanax, Clonidine.
0: I'm not asking you to give me a list, because a lot of people
4: sit me in a chair, and I won't want to do anything for 2 years.
0: Hey, Paul, listen, I thank you myself, and I wish you nothing but the best. I hate when anybody even begins to opine, when somebody even tries to guess about why this is, about why people act, because we're not professionals. I certainly am not a professional. But after this, I want to tell you what I've learned about people who cut, what a layman thinks about it. And why it's one of the most fascinating subjects. And like anything else, if you try to find out why people do it, suspend your own sense of reality. Listen to what other people are saying and try to understand the mechanism of the behavior, not whether it's right or wrong or not whether you've ever felt it. We have more coming up. I'm going to explain to you cutting, which is fascinating, on Another Side of Midnight with Lionel.
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0: keeping you company for 102 years and counting. This is Another Side of Midnight with Lionel. Now, to the Bernard McGurk Studios, here's Lionel.
1: That's more like it. That's more like it. Listen, leather bar music is okay, but you know what I mean? Anyway, my friend Lionel with you on Another Side of Midnight. Let me preface this by saying, obviously, I'm not a professional. I'm not anything. I'm just fascinated by the permutations of aberrant or aberrant human behavior. And we talked about people who cut themselves. And it's something that, remember, if you or somebody that you know or love are in the midst of this particular episode or episodes like this, do not hesitate for a second in seeking professional help, obviously. But as I've studied this, as I've heard this, as I've read about this, people who cut themselves as a way to cope with overwhelming emotional pain, this is as it's described, anxiety, a kind of a numbness, anger, trauma, or feelings that they can't easily express. And for many people, by the way, it's not about wanting to die in the least. Instead, it can become, at least the way it's presented, as a way to temporarily release kind of emotional pressure, regain some sense of control, or as they say, this is an interesting concept, to transform or to convert emotional pain into physical pain that feels easier to manage. It's complicated. But it might be releasing tension. It might be punishing. It might be feeling something. This notion of, remember that, who was it, Nine Inch Nails? Johnny Cash redid it. I cut myself just to feel, just to bleed, just to know I'm here. This is something that, remember, if you're in the position of dealing with this, you know, years ago, Tom Cruise, who spoke rather negatively about psychiatry and the like, pursuant to one of the, I guess, the positions of Scientology. They are absolutely against psychiatry, psychotropic medication, and this sort of thing. And I can kind of sort of dig maybe a little bit. But if you've ever had to see something involving a full psychotic episode, it is one of the most tragic things you have ever seen, and how it hits. Oh my God. They're normally in their 20s. I'm trying to get this woman's name. You got to read this one woman. She's fantastic. They're in. Oh yes, Ellen Sachs. This is a prominent legal scholar. She has a PhD in psychoanalysis and a JD. And she's schizophrenic. She's schizophrenic. And it's called The Center Cannot Hold. And it normally starts, you're in the prime of your life. Your world is ahead of you. You've just been accepted. You're in college, or your child is. And invariably, you'll get that call. And the call will come from campus police or your son or daughter's roommate, and your child is maybe nude or screaming or scaring or threatening or not bathing, not showing grooming or physical care. And you think, oh no, oh no. And then you turn to the professionals. And people like Tom Cruise would come along and they would say that we are a drugged society, and that may be true, and that we are dealing with the big thing now is SSRIs. Oh, the SSRIs, stay away from them because they make you crazy. Who was it? Kamala Harris's daughter-in-law, that the model. If she's a model, I'm Eleanor Roosevelt. And she, of course, came out because SSRIs, and again, I'm not an expert in this, but there's a suggestion that SSRIs make you crazy. And SSRIs, there was a recent episode between Theo Vaughn and Joe Rogan. You might have heard about that one. And the bottom line is simply this. The people who tend to need SSRIs might be experiencing a certain degree of psychiatric problems, fugues, whatever you want to call it, which causes them to take the medication in the first place. So consequently, they may have a greater propensity or tendency to commit self-harm or hurt somebody else. So correlation versus cause, it's another story. It is so complicated. So many people that you see on the street, the real problems are people who believe they should be institutionalized. We'll get that in a moment. We have more coming up. I haven't even scratched the surface of everything I want to talk about on this, our Memorial Day version of Another Side of Midnight with me, Lionel. More coming up, so stay tuned.
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3: I'm Salchi and Grasso. Immigrants who want a green card to stay in the U.S. won't be able to stay while applying for one. News Nation border correspondent Allie Bradley explains.
4: USCIS is actually saying that anyone applying for a green card actually has to go back to their home country in order to apply for that visa, for that green card. Now, the USCIS director saying, quote, aliens who come to the United States temporarily and later seek permanent residency should pursue an immigrant visa through the proper channels back in their home countries before being admitted as immigrants.
3: A new policy could impact millions of immigrants currently in the U.S. Director of National Intelligence Tulsi Gabbard has resigned. She will step down June 30th to care for her husband, who has a rare and aggressive form of bone cancer. News Nation's Maddie Biertemple reports some in D.C. won't miss Gabbard.
5: During her tenure as director, she was sometimes at odds with the president. When facing questions about Iran, she at one point told lawmakers there wasn't intelligence suggesting the country was trying to develop nuclear weapons. After the president's attacks on nuclear sites last June, he said Gabbard was wrong and he didn't care what she said. She also faced scrutiny from Democrats, notably over her presence at an FBI raid of an elections office in Georgia related to the 2020 election at the request of President Trump.
3: In her resignation letter, Gabbard said she could not in good conscience continue on as director while her husband undergoes treatment. Some Republicans are not on board with the $1.8 billion fund Acting Attorney General Todd Blanche has set up to compensate President Trump's allies for alleged political prosecution. News Nation's Joe Khalil reports a meeting between Blanche and some Republican senators did not go very well.
6: As Senator Ted Cruz describes it in his latest podcast episode, he says it was the most heated meeting he has ever been in on Capitol Hill. He described several Senate Republicans screaming at Todd Blanche over this weaponization fund. The issue Republicans have with it is some of them feel like it is going to be painting all Republicans as potentially corrupt.
3: Some senators expressed concern that the president's family could benefit from the fund. Blanche said that would not happen. Kevin Warsh is the new chair of the Federal Reserve. President Trump says he has faith Warsh will prioritize a strong economy. And the president's advice for Warsh?
7: Don't look at me. Don't look at anybody. Just do your own thing. I want him to be independent and just do a great job.
3: Trump had been a harsh critic of former Fed Chair Jerome Powell and his reluctance to cut interest rates. An update on the talks to end the war with Iran provided by Secretary of State Marco Rubio.
8: We await word on those conversations that are ongoing. There's been some slight progress. I don't want to exaggerate it, but there's been a little bit of movement, and that's good.
3: This is the Worldwide News Network.
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9: The lawyer for the woman accused of damaging a statue of Jesus at an East Islip church says the incident was not anti-Christian or anti-Catholic. 41-year-old Deanna Suber denied the allegations in court. The statue's head was found in the bushes near the church, according to investigators. Locals tell ABC 7 they don't understand what would possess someone to behead such a sacred statue.
10: I wish people would just leave religious things alone. Just because it may not agree, you may not agree with the religion, or you may be a different religion or atheistic, respect other people's beliefs. It doesn't take much to be a decent human being.
9: Suber was conditionally released. She is not allowed back near St. Mary's Church.
5: More from the island, a Deer Park woman under arrest again after allegedly threatening the wife of her initial arresting officer. 31-year-old Beatrix LaCroix was first arrested for fleeing police back in October of last year. And then just last weekend, LaCroix allegedly made harassing phone calls and sent threatening text messages to the officer's wife. Now she's charged with aggravated harassment. New York's Department of Transportation repaired over a quarter million of potholes in April, far surpassing the goal of 175,000 set by Governor Kathy Hochul. More than 215 crews were deployed for that effort, which combined with repaving laid more than 120,000 tons of asphalt on state roads last month. The project was rolled out following one of the coldest winters in recent memory and is expected to continue. Federal officials are trying to get to the bottom of how the Atlantic City Housing Authority is out of money. The Press of Atlantic City is reporting the U.S. Department of Housing and Urban Development is investigating after taking over the agency 6 months ago after deciding the authority could not fix the problems that have lingered for years. HUD officials brought in a team from New York City Housing to come up with a plan to fix broken elevators at one of the authority's six developments. The Intrepid is kicking off its annual summer movie series heading into the Memorial Day weekend. Friday began with a showing of Top Gun on the flight deck. The free outdoor screenings continue through the weekend. Visitors can also explore a variety of displays and activities on Pier 86, including historical and antique military vehicles. Finally, in some sports, Game 3 is tonight. The Knicks are hoping to extend their 2-0 lead over the Cavs in the Eastern Conference Finals. The game heads to Cleveland for tonight. Game airs at 8 o'clock on ABC. If the Knicks are able to score two more wins, they're heading to the NBA Finals for the first time since 1999. Now your forecast from the 77 WABC Weather Desk. Cloudy skies with a low of 53 before the sun rises. Early morning, there will be some scattered showers that continues on and off through the day with a high of 54 degrees. Sunday, heavier rain showers come through with a high of 59. And Memorial Day, sad to say, it will be light rain on and off throughout the day, but it should clear up in time for fireworks on Monday night, high of 76. I'm Liz Radabali for 77 WABC News. And don't forget the news, it never stops at WABCRadio.com.
0: It's Another Side of Midnight with Lionel. Now, to the Bernard McGurk Studios, here's Lionel.

0: I'm ready to line up with you. Our number is 800-848-9222. This is the, well, this is Another Side of Midnight. It's not the Another Side. It's Another Side. The Other Side. The somewhat, it's Another Side of Midnight. I love stuff that will probably make you say, ew. And if you say, ew, I'm loving it. And the first thing is maggots. Maggots. What a fascinating story. I have loved the story of maggots. They're incredible. There was this case of a man who had terrible, terrible decubitus bed sores. He had this sore on his left heel, then on his buttocks, and the wounds became infected with this foul, smelly, awful, rancid, fetid, rotten, putrescent funk. I mean, this was this poor man. So what they did was they took, this is very interesting, these FDA-cleared medical devices. They're called maggots. That's right. They're germ-free. They're made sure. And what they did was they applied the maggots to these areas and that were putrescent and putrid and fetid and just decomposing. And the maggots went right for it. And it wasn't that they ate anything, but during the course of their attack, they would release these kind of digestive juices and secretions that would debride, in essence, and remove a lot of the diseased portion, the dead portions. And people who just, there was nothing they could do, had their wounds returned to that pink, healthy look because of maggots. Because it was somebody who is able to think outside the box. But again, when you try to tell people this, they will say, ooh, that's icky. Here's one for you, which, let me see if I can say this, because I think it's nothing but fascinating. There are more people who suffer from lower GI. You've heard about gut health that we talked about. No, eat kimchi and miso for your gut health, for your biome, your biota. People who've suffered from ileitis, colitis, IBS, irritable bowel syndrome, horrible, horrible. They're just, it's just, and C. diff, by the way, especially in older people, will kill them. Diarrhea to the point where this is life-saving. But because we have this icky, because we have the mentality and the medical knowledge of an 8-year-old, we say, ew, maggots, ew, you know, diarrhea, ew, or we'll laugh. That's my favorite, we'll laugh. For reasons I don't know. Whenever we talked about colon cancer and colonoscopies, and people would always, again, giggle and or it's the weirdest. We're like children. Well, here's something interesting. So I read about how the Chinese, I don't know how many centuries ago, figured a way, and I'm not going to venture a guess as to how they did this, but there was something called, please bear with me, I'm not trying to be, I mean, it's late, fecal transplantation. And what they would do is a lot of times they find that people who have lower GIs, their biota, their biome, their gut health, as you would say, is all just gone, screwed up, out of whack. So they would take people who had normal gut health, a normal balance of E. coli in the right and the rest, and they would take their fecal matter and process it and transplant it into the individual who suffers from this incredible, irregular, problematic misbalance or unbalance, whatever you want to call it. Almost miraculously, in some cases, people were cured 100%. They were going to go through surgery, all kinds of, I mean, just, it's brilliant. And brilliant. And I just thought, God love these people who say, I've got an idea. I've got an idea. Remember, Ignaz Semmelweis, Ignaz Semmelweis, people always think it's Louis Pasteur, but Ignaz Semmelweis was the OBGYN who decided, let's wash our hands before delivering babies. At medical hospitals, which is redundant, I guess, versus a veterinary hospital, when they would sometimes get done with their rounds, they would go to the morgue and do either autopsies or, and they never washed their hands. And then they would deliver babies. We laugh at that. And people were wondering, why all this postpartum, this post-birth, why all this horror? Why these problems? What's going on here? Well, lo and behold, Semmelweis said, I think maybe if we wash our hands. And they looked at him like, what are you, nuts? Are you crazy? It's the most incredible thing in the world. It's it's one of those things, one of the things that fascinates me about somebody who looks at how we do things and asks themselves, maybe let's find out more of the reason of what's happening. Let's look at what's happening with this one. But the maggot system I just found absolutely phenomenal. Here's one for you. Adults are now reliving musical camaraderie by going to band camps for grown-ups. I am telling you right now, one of the greatest things that you can ever do, especially now in your latter years, if you've never played an instrument, is to take up an instrument. It is the most incredibly important and critical thing, especially for young people. And what it does is it teaches you math, it teaches you left and right hand coordination, and it teaches you to do something which is so soothing and so gratifying. And the first thing I would do is pick an instrument that you can carry around. Pianos are great, but you can't carry them with you. Maybe a portable keyboard. If you want to do a harmonica, I would suggest something you can get to, something that's not hard. Tubas, glockenspiels, I kind of wait. But lo and behold, when a child is taught to think left and right hand, to learn the math of what's going on, and you can learn everything you want on YouTube, everything. I don't care what it is. The instructions are there. So apparently what a lot of older people are doing, older folks, is they're going in there, going to these music camps. Also, when rockers look older, they get gray hair or they're bald or what have you, they don't look like the same, rock monster that they did before. Like Larry Carlton. Larry Carlton is one of the best jazz and rock guitar players, studio. Lee Ritenour, a lot of people. And to look at them now, you would think, oh, they're grandpas. Yeah, maybe. But they can play now better than they've ever been able to play. Carlos Santana and others, because of their genius. So anyway, as you get older, please, I'm asking you, I'm telling you, I'm suggesting, in addition to all of your other working out and walking and all that stuff, learn an instrument. It is never too late. Trust me when I tell you that. Well, let's go to Sherry. Sherry in Illinois, you're on Another Side of Midnight with Lionel.
1: Hi, Lionel. I miss you so much, as do other my friend listeners that we talk on the phone. And they're all looking for different radio stations to listen to overnight.
0: No, wait. But I'm on the weekends. I'm here. Listen here.
1: Yes.
0: Saturday, Sunday. Just.
1: Well, not
0: join
1: on
0: me
1: WGN.
0: Here.
1: You're only on our Friday night or early Saturday morning.
0: Well, I think protest and anything short of violence. Please explain away.
1: No. We're not violent people. We're just.
0: That was a joke. See, Sherry, that's called sarcastic. It was called, yeah.
1: And by the way, hello?
0: Yes.
1: Oh, okay.
0: I'm here.
1: And Raleigh, Raleigh James is on Monday through Thursday.
0: What is with this Raleigh James? You call all the time. You talk about Raleigh James.
1: Oh, Raleigh James, she's on from in Chicago.
0: Okay, let me ask you a question. Let me ask you, yeah. Sherry, I love you to death. Who cares about Raleigh James right now? Sherry, Raleigh, who cares? Why are you talking about her? Well, let's talk
1: because
0: about us now. Do you call?
1: You just had a call from Eduardo, and I think you kind of cut him off. And he's a staple for Raleigh, and he's very nice.
0: Okay, Sherry, thank you so much. Have a nice day. Call me again. First and foremost, don't call somebody and say, let's talk about another host. That's number one. Number two, when you say you cut somebody off, we have time constraints. You don't cut somebody off. And then the third thing is complaining about times and what have you on. I appreciate it. You meant no harm by it. But it's just to say people are thinking, what are you talking about? And this is like the second or third time you call and you talk about this Wally, Sherry, Raleigh, whoever this is. And I think that's great, but why? Jeff in Jersey City, you're on another side of midnight.
2: Hello, Lionel, and my gratitude to you and your wife, what you do for, the children. I think that's, a serious thing. So anyway,
0: thank
2: I just
0: you,
2: thought
0: sir.
2: I'd say that. You're welcome. And the way you opened the show, it touched me. Spoke of how the Vietnam War affected everything in our society. I mean, our culture, our newspapers, television, fashion, and that was it. And I just wrote down a couple of notes of two men in particular. You know how we talk about.
0: Let me stop you. Trump. First of all, were you in Vietnam?
2: You know what? I was in high school when the whole thing. I'm a couple of years older than you. So when we were in high school,
0: I
2: did not.
0: It's funny because I'm looking. Hang on a second. Because I'm looking at my screen. It says I served in Vietnam. So there was might have been some kind of a confusion.
2: I didn't. That was not my intention. And you know what? It's
0: no
2: not
0: problem.
2: Always easy. I tried talking to the screener and to explain myself. And before I knew it, I didn't hear him anymore. And no intent. I'm not going to misrepresent, 1971. But I signed up. And part of it was people were hysterical, Oh, we're going to be drafted. Well, you know what? It was like the number was if you were below 100 or something like that, pretty good chance you were going to go. So I was, I said, you know what? I'm going anyway. I supported the president. And, when I graduated in 1970, I was 17 and I was left high school in June. By September, I was in Paris Island, and wherever I was going to go, I was going to go. I didn't end up in Vietnam. I didn't know if I was going to go or not, Anyway, Bill.
0: Did you end up?
2: I ended up in Camp Lejeune in North Carolina. And, little cruises here and there, different ports of odds, or whether it be Norfolk.
0: Why did you not go to Vietnam in 1970?
2: Because Nixon promised to, to withdraw the troops. What he was concentrating on was air power, and he wanted to destroy the.
0: That is very interesting. You're a very lucky person, a Marine not going. By the way, Jeff, I'm going to put you on hold. I'm going to continue talking to you, but I must take a much needed and required interruption of short source. We're going to return to Jeff. Our number is 800-848-9222. This is Lionel with you on another side of midnight.
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4: This is Rita Cosby. 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
1: It's and great. 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
4: 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This is Another Side of Midnight with Lionel. Now, to the Bernard McGurk Studios, here's Lionel.

0: Oh, yeah. Oh, I can dig that. Oh, yes. Artie Lionel with you on Another Side of Midnight. We were talking to a friend of ours, our new best friend, who was talking about the Vietnam War and his experience. This is Jeff in Jersey City. So, Jeff, you enlisted in the Marines, and you ended up in Camp Lejeune, never went to Vietnam, but were fully able to go had you been called, correct?
1: Correct. I was trained, and with all the things you can imagine. That war was. I was an Amtrak operator, so if it was swamp, if it was woods or forest, I could drive through with a machine gun on the turret and all that kind of thing. So,
0: and
1: I was
0: now you're on
1: go.
0: Amtrak, which is another story. Let me ask you a quick question: was Vietnam necessary?
1: This is the, you know what, it's it just unfolded and nobody was ready, and it wasn't Nixon's fault at all. And you know who else? General Westmoreland really got a bad shake.
0: Let me ask you a question again. Let me ask you a question. The question was,
1: I'll answer. All right.
0: Question was it necessary?
1: It is complicated, and you're a lawyer, right? Everything's not yes or no.
0: Do you think it was, let me stop for a second. Do you think after everything that we know now, after what happened, after we found out what Ho Chi Minh was trying to accomplish, after 55, 58, whatever, 1,000 Americans go to that wall, look at those names and say, theoretically, yes, your death was necessary because of what? How is the world better today? How is society safer? How has communism been? This was a disaster. It was unnecessary. Everybody knows that. Even McNamara said it. How can you say it was complicated? It was unnecessary.
1: It started right after World War II. I mean, the

0: and Nixon. It was all their fault. Eisenhower sent advisors. JFK added to it, and they were ready to go. They initiated the
1: Here's
0: war.
1: Here's my question again. I don't want to cut you off. I'm okay. Sorry.
0: All right.
1: Answer
0: all
1: right. my question. Was it necessary? Forget who said in, who went okay, in
0: no,
1: first. And
0: No. I know that's what you want to hear anyway.
1: Yes.
0: But do you agree, though, too, it's not so absolutely cut and dry? So
1: why not?
0: But JFK shouldn't have been sending any advisors. They're Frenchmen.
1: Sending in... wait a minute. Sending in an advisor, and truly an advisor, one of the things which he wanted to do later on, which was a big problem, was a hawk at first, but he wanted to, let me finish, he wanted to withdraw, yes.
0: Kennedy?
1: Lyndon Johnson said, I will not be the first president to lose a war. He had Westmoreland.
0: Right.
1: And these idiots who thought that you could do body count. It was the most ridiculous waste of time. It shattered a disaster.

0: a generation. It was, and by the way, I thank you for your call, but I cannot believe how anybody did this. It taught me one thing. I don't believe anything these people say. And what's happening is that this is the part that bothers me the most. Whenever it comes time for Memorial Day, whenever now is the time, people automatically feel, and they should, that yes, we should honor the people who died, who wore our uniform, irrespective of the war or what was done or not done. Doesn't matter. They did. They answered their call. Some were drafted, some were forced, whatever it is. But the problem with this is that people will normally say things like, freedom isn't free. And that's supposed to be the, it's like, yeah, and they died for a good reason. Wait a minute. This is what scares me. This can unintentionally encourage this acceptance of sacrifice and death and war as inevitable. Hey, it happened, or it's natural. And even noble parts of maintaining liberty. If you're going to maintain liberty, you're going to have war. You're going to have to die. No. The phrase, this idea conditions people and a lot of folks to see the cost of freedom, sounds like Crosby, Stills, and Nash, but the cost of freedom and liberty as permanent and unavoidable. And they want to frame loss and death and conflict, not as tragedies, not as mistakes, not as something to prevent, but as necessary. You know, we got to pay our dues to preserve society. Nonsense. There's a word, it starts with bull, and I think you know the rest of it. That's the thing which I never understood. And here is the best part. And when I talk to people like that, I'm never going to tell a veteran that they were that their service was unnecessary or they were unnecessary. I'm not even going to think about that. But all I know is nobody died. Not one person on that wall died and maintained my ability to speak in Cleveland because he died in Hanoi or Saigon or what? How did they figure this? How did this ever pose a threat? How did Ho Chi Minh ever? And they just extrapolate this. And one of the reasons why is that after World War II, the Great War, really not the First World War, which was another disaster. Nobody even understands that one. But after this noble effort where people came home and they were heralded as my God, as heroes, and the music and VJ Day in Times Square, and oh my God, we were top of the world, crushing Hitler and fascism, and oh my, it was incredible. And how these men came back on their ship, they went and they came back to decompress and to talk, and then they were met as heroes, and people later on who were born during the Vietnam or for the Vietnam era said, I have to do this. I have to do this because this was, and you would think that Korea, they would have learned something, but people said, I've got to do it. My grandfather was in the military. My father was in the military. It's my duty. Well, you know what? That was a very dangerous way of thinking. And what they also do is they tend to use your sense of patriotism against you. The first time I saw the Vietnam Wall, I don't know what I expected. I thought the wall was that section that you see, the main section. I didn't realize it was over acres of wall. It was everywhere. I couldn't believe it. And I'm thinking to myself, how did this happen? And I talked one time to McNamara on WABC when I was doing mornings. Lo, those many years ago. And I asked him, I said, how did you get this so wrong? Ho Chi Minh was a nationalist. This was a civil war you were involved in. He says, yes, you're right. I said, well, how did you not know this? What were you thinking? And it was this mentality. It was this vestige, the smartest, the bravest, the McGeorge Bundys and the McNamaras, the brilliant people, normally people who would never have to fight. And by the way, Nixon and really Kennedy. Johnson to an extent. Remember they gave him a Silver Star or something? But anyway, those were the last of the World War II of the combatants. And when I see people talk about going to war, when I see Lindsey Graham say this, I'm thinking, Lindsey, you go. I'm right behind you. Come on, let's go. I'm with you, buddy. You go first and tell me all about it. Land on that beach. Go ahead. Show them how. It sickens me to think that I've got to go to some family. All those names. And you died. You gave your life. For what? And I'm supposed to sit there and just clap dutifully? Nope. Sorry about that. I take it very, very, very seriously. This is one of those things which I cannot. Listen, if you want to be free, let me tell you who the biggest problem is. The people who are going to limit my freedom of speech, my freedom of expression, they're not in a foreign country. They're here in this country. They're politicians. And there are people who are stifling my freedom of speech as proxies. But you know that. Stop being, I don't want to say, not anachronistic, but this wonderful sense of this kind of, this nostalgic revelry, this, what am I trying to say? What is the word? We tend to repeat canned theories, which are not in and of themselves correct or incorrect, but we're very lazy. We're very lazy. And how we have forgotten the Vietnam veteran, it's a travesty. And Korea? Let me tell you something. You put this into perspective. You can play around with the numbers. Vietnam was like 55,000, let's say 10 years. Very, very simple. But Korea was like 50,000 in 3 years and under the worst conditions you can imagine. And it ended with just a ceasefire. And thanks to O.P. Smith and thanks to the most incredible, what is his name? Anyway, I'm rambling. Let's go back to the phones. Let's go to Lou in Floral Park. Lou, you're on Another Side of Midnight with Lionel.
1: Oh, Lionel, good morning. About 30 years ago, Grace Slick said in an interview that no rock and roller should perform over the age of 50. But yet we have many of them in their 80s.
0: Yeah.
1: Well, I'm just saying. Actually, I don't know what the hell I'm saying. But she was wrong, I guess.
0: Well, remember the old one, when I'm 64... It's the old thing.
1: The Beatles, yeah.
0: You know what happens?
1: Yeah.
0: Do you think there should be a law against
1: it? I saw Eric Burdon a couple of years ago, mm-hmm. and it was painful. And I loved the Animals.
0: Have you seen Frankie Valli?
1: You know, sometimes performers just got to give up.
0: Have you seen Frankie Valli?
1: No, I have not.
0: I hope you never do. I thank you, sir. I saw him one time. I hope to God somebody I saw. I mean, if ever there was somebody that looked like elder abuse, it was this poor man just standing there. Put it this way, he made Joe Biden look like Rip Taylor, okay, in comparison. It was that serious. Let's go to Fred in Atlantic, New Jersey. You're on Another Side of Midnight with Lionel.
2: Hey, Lionel. The scenario is you have a cardiac arrest.
0: Let me stop for a second. What arrest. Scenario? Yeah. What are you talking about?
2: Well, I'm talking about maggot therapy.
0: Well, see, you got to say, by the way, as to maggot therapy, the scenario is we're talking about Vietnam, war, rock music. And you said, well, the scenario is what?
2: Yes.
0: Anyway, okay, maggot therapy. Go ahead, sir.
2: Yes, sir. This gentleman has a cardiac arrest. He's in the hospital. He still has brain function. His pupils mm-hmm. are still reacting to light. And the hospital writes him off and says, he's going to die. So I inject myself into his family situation, which is a real situation. It happened about 2 years ago.
0: Now, excuse me. How are you injecting yourself? Excuse me, sir. How are you injecting yourself?
2: I'm a nurse, a friend of the family. I'm a
0: See, you got to tell us. See,
2: family.
0: Fred, you've got to tell us how you, who you are. I'm not who you are, but how, what your role is. I just thought you were just a civilian injecting yourself. Okay, you're a nurse. Okay, I understand now. Go ahead.
2: Yes, and the family wants me to take a look, see what's going on. So I end up in the intensive care. It looks like they're slow walking this guy because they think he's brain dead. So I shine light into his eyes. His eyes are reacting to the light. I said there's brain activity here. And like I said, they were slow walking. And all of a sudden, they jump on him and put him on pressors to bring his blood pressure up. And here he is in intensive care for about 2 weeks. He ends up in another institution, transferred, because they said they couldn't do anything for him in this one hospital. And he, at the end of the day, he ends up with this decubit eye, as you were mm-hmm. talking about. That's the size of two fists.
0: And by the way, this is a decubitus ulcer. Hang on a minute. You got to let people know. Somebody may know. Decubitus ulcer is like a bed sore. Okay.
2: Exactly what it is, a bed sore. It's 3 inches deep down to his spine. Mm-hmm. And he gets transferred home. And again, the family has all kinds of hope of that his brain may be revived because he has some sort of reaction to what they're saying, et cetera, et cetera. So the foul smell from the bed sore, et cetera, et cetera. I said to him, they wrote him off from the beginning. I said, let's try maggot therapy on him. What do you mean maggot therapy? I said, this is something that's real. So I call California and I get $300 worth of maggots.
0: Do you need a doctor to approve this?
2: No, I didn't need a doctor to approve it. No, I actually went beyond my scope of practice because the people who were taking care of him, just doing the palliative care, didn't like what I was doing. But the family wanted it, and I did it. So I put the maggots in there, and the family was, I only put half of them in there because that's what they recommended from the company I bought them from. So I put them in there, and they're doing their thing, and everything's great. But the family, as you described, gross. This is a gross thing.
0: Right.
2: So a couple of them, there's a screen they put over to the cubit eye. A couple of them got out, and I would joke with the family. I said, the critters are running on the bed.
0: Right.
2: They did a great job initially, and I wanted to put the second batch in there, but the family could not handle any more of that. In the meantime,
0: why can they not handle that versus rotting, smelling, decubitus, that they can handle, but they couldn't stand the idea of maggots cleaning this up? That they intellectually couldn't handle that?
2: I can't explain it, but as someone gets queasy, and I think the thing is getting out of the screen.
0: Help me with this. Help me with this. He's rotting and probably dying. Okay, just work with me on this. And somebody said, but one of these little bugs got out, so we're going to just scrap the whole thing. Because I find it intellectually, personally, aesthetically displeasing. Is that what you're saying?
2: That's exactly right.
0: Well, what happened to him ultimately? Did he make it?
2: No, he didn't make it.
0: Okay.
2: Unfortunately, he didn't make it. It was.
0: Well, Fred,
2: listen,
0: I'll tell you what. I thank you for your call. I appreciate it. Please call me again. I wish we could have gotten almost to the. The maggot part has nothing to do with it. Listen, let me explain to you something. God bless American medicine. God bless America. But if you think that we have, quote, the best, not only that, the best care, the best, a lot of times we do, a lot of times we do, but a lot of times we don't. And we also don't have a kind of a working understanding of rudimentary, basic medical, kind of the way things kind of sort of work. And then all of a sudden, somebody will get involved in something really new. Like all of a sudden, methylene blue. Remember Bobby Kennedy? Methylene blue. Red light therapy. Remember the red light? What the hell is that about? I don't know. They they'll get interested. Or they worry about seed oil or keto diets. But when it comes to, but just like fundamental, basic, rudimentary, abecedarian stuff, no good. Oh, let's go to Will in New Jersey. You're on Another Side of Midnight with Lionel.
3: Hello?
0: Yeah, Will.
3: Oh, I heard you talking about Vietnam. I can tell you.
0: That's right.
3: Things. Well, first of all, Vietnam, Korea, you look at every war that we've been fighting. We don't call it a war because it's not. We just go there to make money for somebody.
0: Vietnam, well, if it's not a war, if it's not a war, what is it?
3: I mean, it's what they call them, conflicts. But the point I'm making is this. Then I say we lost. We don't fight a war. We go to war. They had the Ho Chi Minh that trail. We only could go so far. Then we had to stop. Korea had the same thing. Is that a war?
0: What would you have done to quote, win Vietnam and not stop? What would you suggest?
3: No. Not so much for a reason to go to war, because it was all about money.
0: No, I understand that. You said we weren't allowed to finish. How would you have finished the war? What would you have done?
3: They didn't finish. They didn't want us to fight. All they wanted to do was make money.
0: Okay, thank you. Thank you, Will. Call me again. This is circular and circuitous. Danny in Los Angeles, you're on Another Side of Midnight with Lionel.
4: Oh, hi, Lionel. Robert McNamara was the first president of Ford Motor Company who wasn't a Ford. But let me just go to this for a second. Joe DiMaggio had maggot therapy and treatment for his infected foot in 1949, gets out of the hospital, and the Yankees win the World Series again. So almost like a script in Hollywood. Joe. Married to Marilyn Monroe. You know why he was so successful? Because Marilyn gave him good advice. Now, guys, the guys who fought in Vietnam, and you're listening, you were heroes then, you are heroes now, and you will always be American heroes. Now, the political dinglings who messed up that war and should have never put those kids there, that was their time. That was when they were 18 years old in the 1960s. They were turning 18. We know about the deferments. We know that there were some rich kids that did go. One of the Walton kids was highly decorated, but
0: look at
4: a lot
0: Cheney.
4: Of them did not go. And we also had problems with, you know, people didn't want to go. There was protests and everything. But I always wanted to ask people who were the parents and the adults of that time, weren't you fighting against this? If I was an adult, I wasn't around then, but if I was an adult then, I would say, where are you sending our kids? Our American boys knew where Vietnam was. They never even heard of Vietnam, okay? Mm-hmm. And that's the truth. And that's the riddle of the JFK assassination, because we don't know what JFK would have done. Don't tell me he would have done it or wouldn't have sent guys or he wouldn't.
0: No, Danny, wait for a second. Let me ask this. Danny, you're all over the place, and I like it. I appreciate that. Vietnam, right or wrong, which one was it? Was Vietnam necessary?
4: Vietnam was not necessary, no.
0: Very good. Now, let me ask you this. How could they have gotten this so wrong? How?
4: Because when you have people in power, like Lyndon, listen, a lot of people think Lyndon Johnson had JFK knocked off. He just knocked off the president.
0: No, you're veering off. You're talking about something else. No. How could so many people be so wrong?
4: A lot of people are political people who go along with it. They just go along with it.
0: Let me ask you this. Are the same people in the same methodology, the same, not the same people per se, but the same mindset? Are those folks the architects of our current foreign policy?
4: Of course there are people that way who just go along. We know that. That's just the way it is. They want their paycheck. They're afraid to rock the boat and everything. And people who rock the boat, unfortunately, get marginalized and thrown to the side. Tommy Robinson, Patrick Cannon.
0: Danny, I thank you so much. I appreciate that immensely. You know, it's incredible. By the way, I think Mr. Billy and I would have realized, as the Hughes Corporation was said, don't rock the boat. Don't rock the boat, baby. Don't turn the boat over. I think those are words that we live by and through. Let's go to Smooth Jazz in Hawaii. You're on another side of Midnight with Lionel.
5: 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I hated jazz until I heard Smooth Jazz 101.9 New York. Smooth Jazz, not cool jazz, but smooth jazz. I owe you my
0: As our writer says, our screener writes Smooth, S-M-O-O-V-E.
5: Yeah, that's what I said. Smooth Jazz. That's my name, man. Smooth Jazz.
0: S-M-O-O-V as in Victor E. Smooth.
5: V-E. I'm calling from Hawaii.
0: Right. Smooth Jazz. What is Smooth? Explain smooth versus smooth.
5: Smooth, man. S-M-O-O-T-H-E.
0: No, no, no. Explain it. Define it. Smooth versus smooth.
5: I'll now define it. Sade, let's say, Chick Corea, let's say Dr.
0: Explain
5: John.
0: The difference between the word smooth with a V and smooth, T-H. What's the difference?
5: I said smooth jazz, and I don't know what you wrote down.
0: Okay, thank you so much. Have a nice day, sir. Unbelievable. This is... You think somebody would say, well, the difference between it is because of such and such. Oh, my God. What is this? All that jazz, right? Yeah, but that's the... Why don't we paint the... Yeah, but that's not jazz. That's a nice, I got it, the word. that's. By the way, 101.9 was a great iteration of a version of this. Now, remember, there was bebop. There was all kinds of other versions of this. There was that West Coast, kind of that Jerry Mulligan thing. Then there was Bossa Nova. Then around the 80s, it wasn't so much smooth, but remember people like Spyro Gyra and Chick Corea and Fatburger and even Wyndham Hill to an extent and Al Di Meola and Gary Burton, CTI, Cree Taylor. That was that version. And then today, I don't even know. There is such good stuff. Thank God for YouTube to prevent some of the best, or show some of the best stuff ever. Let me do this. Let me try to recollect in the last moments, trying to ask what I think are some of the simplest questions I've ever asked in my life. But then again, what do I know? 800-848-9222. This is Lionel with you on Another Side of Midnight.
6: All night long, this is Another Side of Midnight with Lionel. 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
7: Extra. Economists are striking a skeptical tone when it comes to the financial windfall promises for cities hosting the World Cup, including Houston and Dallas, Boston, Los Angeles, New York City. The security costs alone are enormous.
8: We feel like that threat level is extremely high, especially in soft areas outside of the stadiums.
7: That's Homeland Security Secretary Mark Wayne Mullen, who says the threat level is extremely high.
8: We're going to have 5 to 7 million visitors coming from all over the world. We're going to have teams from all over the world. For 39 days, we're going to have basically 78 Super Bowls.
7: In some spots, taxpayers will cover the cost in the hundreds of millions of dollars. And at the same time, the anticipated hotel boom is falling short. For example, Houston officials say the city will be lucky to break even. I'm James Flippin, and this is the Worldwide News Network.
6: If you missed Joe Concha, here is what you missed.
9: James Comey, he's a weird dude. This is somebody who hates President Trump with a visceral fashion. And now to put up a threat like that on social media, legally, I can't speak to whether this will hold water as far as this indictment is concerned. But again, it's just so disturbing that we had somebody running a major intelligence organization who clearly could not think objectively. And then, by the way, if anybody believes that he stumbled upon just these seashells on an empty beach that spelled this out and that he didn't do it, I could say this as an opinion person. 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
10: Yeah.
9: You know what I mean? Like, nothing adds up on this.
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6: This is Another Side of Midnight with Lionel. Now to the Bernard McGurk Studios. Here's Lionel.
0: Here we go. The great Hughes Corporation. It wasn't really a corporation. It was more of a limited partnership. You got the notion. Got the notion. Like isn't that great when we can understand what people are? I don't want to talk about current music. Some of it's very good. Some of it's excellent. Some of it is not even mechanical. Anyway, let me see what I can do. Let's see how many calls we can take before we put a lid, slam the lid on this exposition, this disquisition. I've had such a great time being with you. Let's go to Mark in Connecticut. Mark, you're on the Another Side of Midnight with Lionel.
12: Hi. I just wanted to comment on the Vietnam War Memorial in Washington.
0: Mm-hmm. Yes, sir.
12: I've been there. It's very moving. But I have or had a good friend who served in Vietnam. Mm-hmm. He was also a Yalie and a huge fan of Yale football. And he said, there's something you should think about when you go there. And he said, Maya Lin, who is the architect who designed right. the memorial, was a Yale architecture student and also
0: right.
12: a Vietnamese refugee. Mm-hmm. And he said, think about this. The wall, the Vietnam War Memorial is a solid wall of granite with water going down it into a long trough. Mm-hmm. And he said every time he would go into the men's room at the Yale Bowl, because he was a huge Yale fan, mm-hmm. he said the urinal is a long wall of granite
0: yeah.
12: with water going down it that goes into a trough. Mm-hmm. And he said, mm-hmm. every time I see that, I just shake my head. Something doesn't seem right.
0: Do you think that the architect of this was making some kind of juxtaposition? Because believe it or not, that symbology might have been more apt than one would think. I think any semiotician would realize that maybe there's something to that.
12: Yeah, I'm not an architect. But
0: you don't have to be. You don't have to be.
12: Yeah.
0: No, you don't have to be.
12: Possible.
0: Yes. Like, for example, if you commission me for a painting of you and I put in, you know, a pomegranate with an onion ring on it, I'm saying, well, that's you. And you say, that doesn't look like me. And I'm saying, well, you're not an artist. I say, no, but I've got eyes. Right. I don't need to be an artist. And I thank you for your call, Mark. I despise war. I despise it. And we are far too easy, especially we live in this world today. Oh, we love to talk about war. Sean Ryan show and what's the name? Glocko or all of these ex-Navy SEALs. And look at the guy who ran against Massey. Like, what guy never said a word, but he was a Navy SEAL. That's good enough. Okay, that's good. But I want to know a little bit more about who these people are. The way they sit around where they always have to have a lot of tats. You've got to have the hat backwards, the beard. You've got to look like Delta Force. It's the new, how do I say this? It's a new, I guess you'd call it a new kind of a motif of sorts. And that's great. And I appreciate that. But most of what we're seeing right now is war that is completely and totally unnecessary. Let's go to Jeff in Illinois. Jeff, you're on Another Side of Midnight with Lionel.
13: Hello.
0: Hello, Jeff.
13: Hello. We have a lot of unsung heroes, you know, that just arise to the occasion. Mm-hmm. I have a daughter that recently saved a guy from a burning car. She's mm-hmm. about your age. She's a grandmother.
0: Mm-hmm.
13: But, you know, that it's. I guess it's just the occasion can come up in civilian life just as well as in the military.
0: Oh, certainly. Oh, absolutely. Absolutely. And I thank you for your call, Jeff. Let's go. Thank you, Jeff. Let's go to Joel in Manhattan. Joel, you're on another side of Midnight with Lionel.
14: Hi, Lionel.
0: Hello, Joel.
14: My father was in the Vietnam War. He was there, and that was a war that was doomed to failure for several reasons.
0: Mm-hmm.
14: Yeah, it was unnecessary, basically, because we were involved in a Civil War conflict, and we couldn't win it because we were fighting in the wrong attitudes, like McNamara and everything. They were influenced by the media, who were putting out what was going on, and things were floating around. The amount of people killed in action and the amount of body count that we had against them. It was a war that was doomed to failure. That said, it was a war that was dictated by the media as well, because everybody was made wrong who was fighting there. Case in point, my father was U.S. military chaplain. He was actually head of the military U.S. military division in Chu Lai, which is basically the largest division in Vietnam at the time. And this was a year after the My Lai massacre with Lieutenant Kelly. Do you remember that?
0: I do. And I'm so sorry, my dear Joel. I must run. You know what? Perhaps maybe we can continue this tomorrow. Thank you so, so very much. Vinny and Mr. Lee, thank you so much for stewarding the helm. You are priceless, my friends. Thank you so much. And thank you for listening. Thank you for participating. And thank you for being a part of this. We'll be back tomorrow again. Same bad time, same bad channel. Again, wishing you all the best. Thank you so much for listening. Happy Memorial Day, but honor Memorial Day. And remember exactly what it is. Thank you so much for being with us. Remember, my friends, the monkey's dead. The show's over. Sue you. Dad.
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17: I'm Sal Giancrasso. Some Republicans are not on board with the $1.8 billion fund Acting Attorney General Todd Blanche has set up to compensate President Trump's allies for alleged political prosecution. News Nation's Joe Khalil reports a meeting between Blanche and some Republican senators did not go very well.
18: As Senator Ted Cruz describes it in his latest podcast episode, he says it was the most heated meeting he has ever been in on Capitol Hill. He described several Senate Republicans screaming at Todd Blanche over this weaponization fund. The issue Republicans have with it is some of them feel like it is going to be painting all Republicans as potentially corrupt.
17: Some senators expressed concern that the president's family would benefit from the fund. Blanche said that would not happen. Immigrants who want a green card to stay in the U.S. won't be able to stay while applying for one. News Nation border correspondent Allie Bradley explains.
19: USCIS is actually saying that anyone applying for a green card actually has to go back to their home country in order to apply for that visa, for that green card. Now, the USCIS director saying, quote, aliens who come to the United States temporarily and later seek permanent residency should pursue an immigrant visa through the proper channels back in their home countries before being admitted as immigrants.
17: The new policy could impact millions of immigrants currently in the U.S. Director of National Intelligence Tulsi Gabbard has resigned. She'll step down June 30th to take care of her husband, who has a rare and aggressive form of bone cancer. News Nation's Maddie Biertemple reports some in D.C. will not miss Gabbard.
20: During her tenure as director, she was sometimes at odds with the president. When facing questions about Iran, she at one point told lawmakers there wasn't intelligence suggesting the country was trying to develop nuclear weapons. After the president's attacks on nuclear sites last June, He said Gabbard was wrong and he didn't care what she said. She also faced scrutiny from Democrats, notably over her presence at an FBI raid of an elections office in Georgia related to the 2020 election at the request of President Trump.
17: In her resignation letter, Gabbard said she would not in good conscience continue as director while her husband undergoes treatment. An update on the talks to end the war with Iran provided by Secretary of State Marco Rubio.
1: We await word on those conversations that are ongoing. There's been some slight progress. I don't want to exaggerate it, but there's been a little bit of movement, and that's good.
17: Rubio says there are still differences over Iran's nuclear enrichment. And Kevin Warsh is the new chair of the Federal Reserve. President Trump said he has faith Warsh will prioritize a strong economy. The president's advice for Warsh?
21: Don't look at me. Don't look at anybody. Just do your own thing. I want him to be independent and just do a great job.
17: This is the Worldwide News Network.
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27: President Trump was up in Rockland County on Friday, the first commander-in-chief to visit the city suburb since Gerald Ford in 1976. Trump was brought up on stage at Rockland Community College by Giants quarterback Jackson Dart.
28: Go Big Blue! What an honor, what a privilege it is to be here. And without further ado, I'm grateful, I'm honored, I'm pleasured to introduce the 45th and 47th President of the United States of America, President Donald J. Trump.
27: When Trump took the stage, he said Democrats in the Empire State are forcing high earners to leave because of increasing taxes.
29: New York can never be the same if it's losing its tax base, and the people that pay 85% of the taxes are leaving.
27: The president pledged his support to local candidates, including Nassau County Executive Bruce Blakeman, who's running for governor, and GOP Rep. Mike Lawler, who's defending his seat in New York's battleground 17th district. A Camden man is facing human trafficking and promoting prostitution charges because investigators say he used violence and threats to force women to have sex for money and drugs. The New Jersey Attorney General's office says 40-year-old Keith Woodson posted ads, booked hotel rooms, and collected money from clients. Investigators also say Woodson threatened to hurt both women and kill their families if they did not follow his orders. He's also charged with aggravated assault since he's accused of being physically violent with the woman, including choking one until she passed out. A Long Island carjacker is being busted for murder. Authorities say Jason Butt Champagne was arrested after he assaulted an amputee and left him for dead, running off with his 2009 Mitsubishi. Cops say 25-year-old Butt Champagne is being charged with murder after he assaulted 65-year-old Donald Clune in Deer Park back in December 2024. Clune only had one leg and was unable to call cops since his phone was in the stolen vehicle. A bystander found Clune in the road. However, he died from blunt force injuries 2 days later. But Champagne was able to evade arrest until Suffolk cops carried out an extensive probe. His next court date is June 24th. He could face at least 25 years in prison if found guilty on the top charge. In some sports, the Knicks are back on the court later tonight. They're hoping to get one step closer to the championship series. It would be their first appearance in the finals in 26 years. The game airs on ABC, tip-off at 8. For locals that want to watch the game surrounded by fans, MSG is hosting a watch party at the Mecca. Tickets are $10 each. Proceeds are going to charity. Now your forecast from the 77 WABC Weather Desk. Cloudy skies with a low of 53 before the sun comes up. Early morning, there will be some scattered showers that sticks around on and off. south all day with a high of 54. Sunday, heavier rain with a high of 59. And Memorial Day, sad to say, light rain is expected. Should clear up by night, high of 76. I'm Liz Radbali for 77 WABC News.
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2: It's 5:07 a.m. here in New York City. I'm Jake Novak. This is the News Hour, Weekend Edition. And let's get right to the breaking news, the top five at five.
16: This is the top five at five.
2: Clearing the schedule, President Trump and his top intelligence officials have cleared their schedules for this weekend. That includes the president now deciding not to attend his own son Don Jr.'s wedding in the Bahamas. This is raising speculation that a new U.S.-Israeli strike on Iran may be imminent. Director of National Intelligence Tulsi Gabbard is still part of that intelligence team, but she has resigned effective June 30th, citing her husband's recent bone cancer diagnosis. The terrorist leader nabbed last week for planning several attacks on American and Jewish targets across Europe and the U.S., including a prominent New York City synagogue, reportedly had another New York-based target, Ivanka Trump. She was slated for assassination. Man-made calamities on both coasts to tell you about this morning. In California, a severe chemical leak in the Orange County city of Garden Grove has forced an evacuation order for 40,000 people this morning. And in Staten Island, a massive explosion at a shipyard has killed one person and injured 36 others, most of them firefighters. And here's a new World Cup controversy. Those 1,000 tickets New York City Mayor Zohran Mamdani is giving away for $50 each. It turns out New Jersey paid for them at full price, and Jersey is mad. All right, let's get to your weather first. Again, folks, I have the unhappy duty to tell you this weather forecast for Memorial Day weekend, but I got to tell you the truth. It's currently 55 degrees and cloudy in New York City. It's only going up to 58. A lot of rain today, starting at around 11 a.m. Tomorrow in the New York area, a high of just 60. Also a lot of rain, although lighter rain. It'll just be steady. Right now, it's 79 degrees going up to 83 in Tehran, Iran. And in Garden Grove, California, it's 62 going up to 73.
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2: I want to get you updated on the breaking news situation, the top story both in this country and worldwide right now. President Trump canceling all of his outside of D.C. schedule for this Memorial Day weekend. He was supposed to spend it in Bedminster, New Jersey, at his club there. And he was hoping to visit the Bahamas for his son Don Jr.'s wedding. All of that canceled, and President Trump announcing that he wanted to be in the Bahamas for that wedding as Don Jr. is marrying Bettina, is that her name? But apparently, because of something pertaining to government, according to the president, something very important, he's back at the White House. Again, this is raising speculation that there may be an attack on Iran by the U.S. and or Israel imminently. Now, here's the latest that we do have that's published and open. Tehran is saying that the United States is making, quote, excessive demands. The Iranian foreign minister, Abbas Araghchi, called the U.N. Secretary General Antonio Guterres and complained that the U.S. is asking for too much. And this would be a breakdown of this long negotiation, if that's the case, if this is what we're dealing with right now. Now, that is what we've been dealing with since April 8th. We've been in a ceasefire situation since April 8th. Now, President Trump's last public appearance was last night in Rockland County at a rally, and he did briefly mention the Iran situation, and he seemed somewhat optimistic. Listen to this.
29: And we'll have that over with soon. It'll be over with soon, and you're going to see numbers like you've never seen, both on the upside and also in terms of costs. You're going to see costs go down. But, you know, the Democrats are the ones that caused all the costs, and they were the ones that caused. When I took over, the prices were through the roof. I told you before, the inflation was the highest ever. The costs were high. And think of it,
2: So President Trump focusing on the inflation part of the war, but again, at the beginning of that comment, saying that things would be over soon. We shall see. Now, another bit of breaking news this morning. We have learned now, you may have remembered last week when the U.S. nabbed and arrested and arraigned here in New York, Mohammed al-Sayedi. He was the Iraqi-born man, a head of an Iranian-backed terrorist group, an offshoot of Hezbollah, who planned a number of attacks, many of which were actually carried out on U.S. targets in Europe and Jewish targets in Europe. And he was specifically charged here in New York, among other things, of planning an attack, an arson or firebomb attack on a, quote, prominent synagogue. They never mentioned the name of the synagogue, probably for security reasons, a prominent synagogue in Manhattan. Now, the New York Post is reporting, sources tell the New York Post in their rare report, that al-Sayyidi was actually also involved in planning the assassination of Ivanka Trump, who, of course, lives here in Manhattan with her family and her husband, Jared Kushner. Not a lot of other details out right now about that, but we'll keep you updated on that as we go along. All right, 512, it is time for sports here on the NewsHour Weekend Edition.
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2: All right, let's get you updated on the playoff games going on right now, both in the NBA and the NHL. Very, very incredible game last night in San Antonio. The Oklahoma City Thunder beating San Antonio 123-108, but the Spurs broke out to a 15-0 lead to start that game. Never seen that in a playoff game before. But the Thunder actually pulled even pretty quickly in that game, well before the half, and that was a great comeback for them. Shai Gilgeous-Alexander, 25 points in that one. So now the OKC Thunder leading that seven-game series 2-1. Of course, a lot of people around here focusing on the Knicks and the Cavaliers, the Eastern Conference Final. The Knicks already leading that series 2-0. Game 3 in Cleveland tonight at 8 o'clock p.m. In the NHL, the Vancouver Golden Knights, the underdogs in their Stanley Cup semifinal series, well, they're not the underdogs anymore. They beat Colorado 3-1. They now have a 2-0 lead in that best-of-seven series. The Canadiens will be, Montreal Canadiens will be at Carolina tonight. Canadiens winning the first game of that series, the Eastern Conference Final, and that game is at 7 p.m. Major League Baseball, we had three games last night between first-place teams in different divisions in the MLB. One of them was right here in New York, the New York Yankees. Well, actually, this was a first-place team going against a second-place team, I should say. The New York Yankees hosting the Tampa Bay Devil Rays, and the Yankees lost 4-2. The Tampa Bay Devil Rays have now won 16 out of their last 19 games, and they have a 5.5-game lead over the Yankees now. The Rays are red, red hot. Now, this is despite the fact that Gerrit Cole, the star Yankee pitcher, pitched in his first game in more than a season. He did not play at all in 2025 because of an elbow and shoulder issue. He was back last night, and he pitched very well. Six innings pitched, two hits, no runs, but the Yankees still blew it because of an error in the eighth inning, and they lost 4-2. The Mets, they lost 2-1. That game was in Miami. But the other games between first-place teams, the Brewers in first place in the NL Central beating the Dodgers, first place in the NL West, beating them 5-1. That was in Milwaukee. And the Padres, who are in second place in the NL West, they beat the A's first place in the AL West 7-3, and that game was in San Diego. Of course, another big story in the sports world, we still don't have a cause of death on that shocking death of Kyle Busch at age 41, the NASCAR legend, two-time NASCAR Cup winner. No cause of death is beginning. However, we are hearing news that a 911 call was made just 3 days before he died. But all we're hearing now is that he had a severe illness. We still don't have the details on that. Now to that World Cup story I was telling you about right at the top. So you may have remembered a couple of days ago, Mayor Zohar Mamdani announced proudly that New York City had obtained 1,000 tickets, by the way, out of about 660,000 seats that are available for the 18 World Cup matches in New Jersey. That's less than 0.2%, by the way. 0.02%, by the way. But all right. 1,000 tickets that New Yorkers, only New Yorkers, can get for $50 each if they win a little lottery to get it. Of course, really, very, very small amount of tickets in the long run. However, that's still too many for New Jersey. New Jersey's making the point that they actually paid for those tickets that were made available for this lottery. New Jersey actually paid for those tickets at full price. And it's only going to New Yorkers for $50 if they win that lottery. So that's what's making a lot of people angry right now. All right, when we come back, I'm going to have a little bit more on that rally in Rockland County where President Trump really laid down the line against Kathy Hochul. Kathy Hochul has responded. Also have the latest on that really, really scary Ebola outbreak, in Africa. We'll be right back.
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1: Extra. A horse and buggy driver was hurt, so was his horse, after a collision near right outside Central Park.
2: There was a horse that was dropping off customers at the end of the line, and the horse startled, pulled out of the line, crossed wheels to the other carriage, tipped the carriage over.
1: The driver of the overturned carriage was briefly trapped, taken to the hospital by ambulance. Gonna be okay. The horse, Otis, looked over by a vet. He'll be okay as well, but the accident has animal rights activists again calling for an end to the carriage ride.
3: We're trying to get these horses off the street. It's not safe. It's too hot out here, and this has been going on for a long time.
1: But tourists say they love the carriage rides.
4: Horses have pulled carriages for many, many hundreds of years, so I think that's been around probably long before the protesters started. I do think they should be food and have food and water and have rest periods.
1: Noah Layden, WABC News.
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0: Giving you both sides of the story with New York sensibility. 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
11: 5:18 a.m. here in New York City. I'm Jake Novak, News Hour, weekend edition. I want to tell you about these twin crises on both coasts of the United States right now. Man-made, but pretty scary. Now, the really scary one is still developing. This is in Orange County, California, specifically in the city of Garden Grove. 40,000 people at this hour are under an evacuation order, mostly in that Garden Grove area. This is an aerospace facility manufacturing fuel and other products for aerospace, and there is a chemical leak there. And right now, there's really only two options, according to the Orange County Fire Department. Either the leak gets larger and people are going to be in very, very serious danger of the fumes from those chemicals. That's why they've ordered that evacuation for the 40,000 people. Or it blows up. There's a massive explosion and then you have injuries from a major fire and it could cause a chain reaction of fire. So this is a major, major story. Of course, Orange County is just in the general Los Angeles area, for those of you unfamiliar with that, our second largest metropolitan area in this country. And right now, it's only 40,000 people, which is quite a large number of people who are under an evacuation order. That could get worse, and it is still a developing situation out there. Now, it does appear that things are safe on this coast here on Staten Island, at least for now, but not until we've had two major explosions at the shipyards. That's the northern part of Staten Island yesterday afternoon. It killed one person and injured 36 others. Almost all the people injured were firefighters who came to the Staten Island area after the first explosion. Then there was a much bigger second explosion. They still don't know what caused these explosions. So fire marshals are still looking into this. And so we do have those two major developing stories, at least certainly developing in California, where the real damage could really just be moments away. But here in New York, still trying to figure out why that damage happened on Staten Island. Let's get back to some of the other top stories nationally right now. Tulsi Gabbard yesterday posting that she's going to be resigning as the director of national intelligence. She cited the fact that her husband, Abraham Williams, was diagnosed recently with a serious and rare form of brain cancer, but bone cancer, I should say. But of course, Gabbard, of course, was in under scrutiny for the last several months because she had told Congress something different than the rest of the Trump administration about the situation in Iran. She seemed to disagree with the Trump administration's assessment that Iran was on the verge of developing a nuclear weapon. She later walked back some of those comments, but she has been she has decided to resign. But I should make another point. Again, our top story this morning and the breaking news that just about the entire Trump administration and certainly the president and the intelligence part of his administration have canceled their schedules this weekend. They are in D.C. in their offices there. The president is at the White House. He is not at Bedminster, his club in New Jersey. He is not attending Don Jr., his son's wedding in the Bahamas. And it does seem like something involving Iran, whether it's an attack or maybe even a peace deal, is imminent. And Tulsi Gabbard is one of those intelligence people on call right now because her resignation is not going into effect until June 30th. Now, on a major story on two major immigration stories to tell you about this morning, this one, a very, very big story. The Trump administration has changed the way that people apply for a green card. This affects almost millions of people over any course of a particular year. Under the new policy, most foreigners

0: border situations we had in the country over the last administration, from the last administration, the Biden administration, and a push to not only crack down on illegal immigration, but perhaps cut down on the total volume of immigration in the first place. Now, another development in the immigration war is Kilmer Abrego Garcia. You remember him. He was the, quote, Maryland man who it turned out had been beating his wife and was accused of possibly being a human trafficker. Once again, he has had a ruling from a federal judge making it harder to deport him. U.S. District Judge Waverly Crenshaw throwing out a two-count indictment in Tennessee against Abrego Garcia, saying that the Justice Department was being vindictive in those charges, even though there was some evidence that, of course, he did commit a crime. Of course, it's either he committed a crime or didn't, whether it's a vindictive indictment or not. I'm not sure if that's going to hold up on appeal. The Justice Department says they will indeed appeal that. All right, 24 minutes after the hour, time for business news here on the Weekend News Hour Weekend Edition.
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0: Well, let me give you the good news in the Business Report to start. We had a strong week for all of the major indices, the Dow especially. The Dow finished up 2.1% for the week and closed at a new all-time closing high record. S&P 500 was up about 1% for the week, the NASDAQ up 0.5%, so it was a decent week there. Oil closing well below the $100 a barrel mark, $97 even on oil. So we're there as far as that's concerned. And we saw, again, over the last couple of weeks, but certainly this week, I would say a moderation in gasoline prices, in that gasoline prices didn't severely go down, but they stopped moving up every day by several cents a gallon on the national average. And actually, this morning I can report good news on that front. The national average for a gallon of gas is down to $4.52, according to AAA. That's down 3 cents from yesterday, so not bad. All right, we also had, of course, the huge news that Kevin Warsh is now the new chairman of the Federal Reserve. He was sworn in at the White House yesterday. Here's what he said about his mission.
2: That I worked with some outstanding public servants at the Fed, both here in Washington and at the Reserve Banks. My goal now is to create an environment in which the best people can do their life's best work, and to face every challenge in the spirit of common purpose and devotion to the national interest, in a word, to excellence. These duties are now mine, Mr. President, because of the trust you have placed in me.
0: And Warsh is mostly liked by the Wall Street community, and we'll see if he's able to cut the interest rates. As you know, that's what President Trump wants, but with inflation still sticky, it's not going to be easy. A couple of big name stories to tell you about from the corporate world this week. Wanted to let you know, speaking of inflation, Walmart didn't join the party on Wall Street this week. I was just telling you about how the Dow had a nice week and the other indices were up as well. Walmart actually lost 9% for the week, and that was versus Target, which, of course, Walmart, one of their biggest competitors. Target actually had an up week. Their shares were up 3% for the week. This could be one of the reasons why Walmart didn't have the greatest week. Two top Walmart executives are leaving the company. Tom Ward, who was the chief operating officer of the Sam's Club warehouse chain, he's retiring. And Cedric Clark, who is Walmart's executive VP of all their U.S. store operations, is leaving. And so that is leading some people to believe there may not be such a strong leadership team behind the CEO of Walmart, Mr. Furner. So we'll have to see if that lasts. Walmart not looking good. Another story, though, that might be making you smile as a consumer. We had two major companies here in the United States talking about cutting prices significantly to try to gain market share. One of them is Kroger. We've heard so much about grocery prices going up, and in many cases, for many different foods, that's entirely true. Kroger announced that it's going to cut its prices significantly. That was their words, significantly, in hopes to gain market share over Whole Foods and other market chains, supermarket chains like that, that are known for being a little bit more expensive than the average. So Kroger doing that. And Stellantis, the parent company of Jeep, Chrysler, and Dodge Ram, also announcing that they're going to roll out several new models in the next year or so, next couple of years, under $40,000. Now, the reason they're doing this, of course, is, again, to gain market share. But in the short term, this will cost them money. They're going to take losses on some of their products. So Kroger and Stellantis, you would think, would be hit hard in the stock market over this. And they both were on the announcements. But for the week, Stellantis was up 6% and Kroger was up 2%. Now, we also have some very good news from

0: the pharma world this week. Again, these are all stories you may have missed in our business world. But Merck, the pharmaceutical company, says that their experimental lung cancer treatment, they developed it along with a Chinese company, showed cuts to tumor progression, tumor growth by 65%. That is a big jump. Merck shares were up 6% yesterday on that news, as you might expect, 10% for the week. Couple of stories now, also just to get you updated on from the takeover world, in this case, a non-takeover. Estee Lauder, our U.S.-based beauty and healthcare company, had been in talks for a long time with a French company, Puig, P-U-I-G, to merge their beauty companies. That merger's not going to happen. And guess what? The shareholders of Estee Lauder love that news. They didn't like the idea of shelling out a bunch of money for a merger, so Estee Lauder shares gained 12% on Friday. One company that does want to merge, though, is IMAX. A number of reports says that IMAX has been sending out feelers to possible companies or private equity groups to be bought. IMAX wants to be bought, and its shares gained 15% on that news. Of course, it's a big day for financial news here on WABC. It all starts with the Larry Kudlow Show starting at 10 a.m., and he's got some great guests, including our own Joe Concha and Alex Marlowe at 10:30. They'll be talking about the political situation, and then one of the best pollsters in America is going to join Larry at 11:45. That's Jim McLaughlin. You're not going to want to miss that. All right, folks, we'll be right back with the top stories of the day. Going to get you updated on that breaking news story about all the Trump movings, and especially the fact that President Trump staying in D.C. and not going to his own son's wedding. I'll have more on that and a little bit about that rally in Rockland County, Trump versus Hochul. I'll have that for you when we come back.
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4: With the weather warming up, medical professionals are focusing on swim safety for children. That includes Dr. Elizabeth Feldman, who says to keep young children safe, close gates and secure the pool.
5: Take the toys out of the pool because that can sometimes kind of draw the little ones in, like, oh, I want to get that toy, right? So they're going to be more inclined to get in there and grab it.
4: The advice is for swimmers to take breaks, stay hydrated, and there should always be adults designated to keep a close eye on children free from all distractions. That includes cell phones, by the way. Drowning can happen silently without splashing or yelling, and severe brain injury can start after just about 4 to 6 minutes without oxygen. Drowning is one of the top causes of death in young children. For 77 WABC News, I'm James Flippin.
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0: Coming up on almost 5:32 a.m. here in New York City. Wanted to get you updated, as promised, on the Ebola situation, that Ebola outbreak in the Democratic Republic of Congo. The World Health Organization, WHO, is now using an official term saying that that Ebola outbreak poses a, quote, very high risk to the country, perhaps to the rest of the world as well. They're not calling it a pandemic yet. They're not calling it COVID level for COVID level restrictions and safeguards. But right now, once again, there have been two cases confirmed in people who traveled from Congo. And the U.S. has pledged, by the way, about $23 million so far to help with the crisis there. They are really trying to stop that from spreading here to the United States. Well, a lot of news coming out of that Trump rally in Rockland County, New York, yesterday, late yesterday, going into yesterday evening. And that included President Trump saying this to Kathy Hochul.
7: Happened. No Republican wins in Nassau, and he ran and he won. And you better watch yourself. You better watch yourself, Kathy. You got a race. Got a big race.
0: And that's President Trump talking about Bruce Blakeman challenging Kathy Hochul. Well, Kathy Hochul has responded on her Twitter account, her X account, she says, "I won't be intimidated by Trump." And she called Bruce Blakeman, her Republican opponent, a spineless MAGA coward. Getting nasty. A lot of people like that, so we'll see if that works out for her. There was, however, a wonderful other moment, a non-combative moment at that Rockland County rally last night. And that was when Donald Trump surprised the mother of a man named Wells Remy Crowther. He was one of the heroes at 9/11. They called him the man in the red bandana. Many people saw video and pictures of him. He was a young securities trader who was working on the 104th floor of the South Tower, who made it his business to escort many people safely out of the burning South Tower. He himself, however, did not survive. His body was later found amid the rubble. Here's President Trump surprising the mom of Wells Crowther with a really nice announcement. Listen to this.
7: We're also joined by Allison Crowther, the mother of Wells Crowther, who you know about, the man in the red bandana, a 24-year-old volunteer firefighter, equities trader, a wonderful guy, had a perfect life right here in Rockland County. You all know who he is. He was a legend, and he's become a legend, who heroically gave his life on 9/11 to save 18 people from the World Trade Center.

0: And I see his mother is here. And I'm pleased to tell his mother and everybody else, come on up here just for a second, that today, at the request of Bruce and Mike and some of the political, great political people we have, that we are approaching the 25th anniversary of September 11th, 2001, a dark day that will live in infamy. We are posthumously awarding Wells the Presidential Medal of Freedom.
1: Now, that was a surprise announcement that his mother was not expecting. We'll have to see if there's going to be a scheduled date for the award. I'm sure she'll be there and receive the award on his behalf. Getting back to the immigration situation, another New York-based immigration story to tell you about, and this is, again, the long and winding road of Mahmoud Khalil, the Columbia University grad student who was considered to be basically the leader of the violent and sometimes menacing anti-Semitic protests at Columbia University over the course of several months in the last couple of years. He has lost yet another court battle. Late Friday, a federal appeals court denied Khalil his request for a full court hearing. So now, once again, his potential deportation can move ahead. His lawyers have decided to fight that. Of course, they are going to be appealing to the U.S. Supreme Court on that front. Now, all this week here on WABC and on some other news channels, you've seen that story, the latest revelation about Graham Plattner. He is the Democrat nominee for the U.S. Senate election in the state of Maine. Many of his comments have been found in the past about things he put online, specifically on the online platform, social media platform Reddit. But a new rant that had not been seen until earlier this week also came to light. This was Plattner, and of course he has not denied this, looking at a video of a U.S. soldier being shot by the Taliban in Afghanistan and blaming the U.S. soldier and saying the U.S. soldier should have been killed. The name of that soldier was Private First Class Ted Daniels. Well, Ted Daniels survived that shooting, and here's what he had to say to Graham Plattner in response. We're just getting his response now.
2: I don't get offended. I've been attacked by the left for years. And, you know, this is coming from a man whose party has no idea what a woman is, but yet he was online and he saw a video of a man and had an emotional meltdown like a 13-year-old girl who just got dumped by her boyfriend. And honestly, that's not the type of leadership that we need in our government.
1: Well, so that, again, Private Ted Daniels, now retired from the U.S. military, speaking out about Graham Plattner. Let's talk about Cuba here for a second, because there is, again, and that's another situation, another front necessary potentially for the Trump administration and the United States. Now, you've heard over the week that the Trump administration is considering certain options with Cuba and looking for some type of regime change there. And in what could be an example of how the Trump administration is going to justify some more actions in Cuba, a report came out yesterday, late yesterday, in the Wall Street Journal about how China and Russia have exponentially beefed up their intelligence operations and their operations against the United States with Cuba as their home base for these attacks in recent years. They said they have tripled the number of intelligence personnel, China and Russian intelligence personnel, on their staffs in Cuba just since 2023. So just in the last less than 3 years, triple the staff in Cuba. And that is something that will probably be used as a talking point coming up in the coming days. And we'll see if that can be confirmed. That's what's going on in Cuba. In New Jersey, it's been a bit of a mystery for the last several weeks about Thomas Kane Jr. He's a congressman from New Jersey. But now he's finally come out. There's several weeks of him not making any public appearances, missing many votes in the House. We just learned late yesterday that he has confirmed that he has an illness, but he is not going to step down. Again, he has been basically out of commission since March 5th, talking about more than 2 months now. But Thomas Kane Jr. says he has an illness, but he's not going to step down. He says his illness does not impact his cognitive health, and doctors don't expect any long-term effects or chronic health issues. Again, he has been missing votes. He's missed 99 roll call votes just since that March 5th situation. So that is a developing story in New Jersey, but he says he's going to be okay. Back here in New York City, activists, anti-ICE activists have Meade celebrating a big victory right now. Late yesterday, they were able to get a West Village parking lot to terminate the contract for two spots in their parking garage with ICE. This is a West Village parking lot garage at 18 Morton Street. It is operated by a company, and we know they don't really have like organizations that have that name. You know, usually they don't call themselves just a garage, but it is operated. And that owner operator said as soon as he found out his name, the name of the company is Metropolis Technologies, but this is a garage company. The person who spoke out with him is someone named Nick Rosenwax. He says that once he heard that there were protesters who were angry that his parking garage was hosting two spots for ICE agents, they kicked them out. I don't know if there's going to be a protest about this, whether there's going to be some kind of a court case against this, but anti-ICE activists were able to get something done. They're celebrating it. Don't know if anyone else is, but they're certainly celebrating it. And they got those two ICE agents kicked out of a parking garage in downtown New York City. Of course, speaking of parking garages and cars, we're talking about Memorial Day travel. And even though we have higher gas prices, although, as I mentioned just a few minutes ago, gas prices have been falling mostly for the last week. Very, very small amount. Not a big deal. You may not even notice it yet at your gas pump. But we did have a 3-cent drop in the average price for 1 gallon of gas overnight. I'll take what I can get. But Americans who are going to travel at least 50 miles by car between Thursday, a couple days ago, and Memorial Day, of course, we are in Memorial Day weekend now, is slightly higher than last year, and that would be an all-time high. So they're expecting 39.1 million people in the U.S. will travel by car. As far as flying, it's going to be 3.66 million. Those are the estimates right now from AAA. Again, $4.52 a gallon is the national average for 1 gallon of regular. We're still well below the all-time high, which was over $5 a gallon in 2022. All right, it's 42 minutes after the hour. 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
1: Let's start with baseball. A number of marquee matchups last night in Major League Baseball. Right here in New York was one of them, the first-place Tampa Bay Devil Rays, red-hot Devil Rays against the New York Yankees. And the Rays came from behind to win that game 4-2 thanks to an error by the Yankees in the eighth inning. The one bright spot for the Yankees, and it was a big one, Gerrit Cole pitching in his first game in quite some time. He missed all the 2025 season with arm issues. Gerrit Cole pitched 6 innings, no runs, just 2 hits. He only had 1 strikeout, but still a great performance. He missed, again, all of last year and these first few months of this year. But the Yankees still lose. The Marlins beat the Mets 2-1 for our other local team score. But there were a couple of other major marquee matchups. The Brewers in first place in the NL Central hosting the Dodgers, first place in the NL West. And the Brewers winning that game 5-1. That was in Milwaukee. And the Padres, who are in second place in the NL West, one of the hottest teams in the league, however, they beat the A's. And yes, the A's are in first place in the AL West, if you can believe it. They don't really play in Oakland anymore, and they're not playing in Las Vegas yet. They're trying to get there. They're all over the place, the A's, but they were able to win. That game was actually in San Diego. On a more serious note, in the sports world, still no cause of death known for Kyle Busch, who died at 41 yesterday. He, again, had a serious illness. That's all we're being told. And there is a 911 recording that was obtained by the Associated Press yesterday. And during that call, which was made from a GM training facility, an unidentified caller told the dispatcher that Kyle Busch had shortness of breath and he was very hot, thought he was going to pass out, and coughing up some blood. Don't know what that tells you about what his condition was, but this is definitely a major situation right now. They're still trying to figure out why Kyle Busch, legendary NASCAR driver, died the other day. And again, only 41 years old. All right. 44 minutes after the hour. Going to take a break and get you updated. First, we have business news coming up at 54 after the hour, and I'm going to get you updated on the top breaking news stories this morning. Again, potentially an imminent issue with Iran as President Trump has canceled all of his outside of D.C. schedule for this entire Memorial Day weekend. I'll get you updated on that and more when we come back.
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11: Red flags are being raised after an Axios report claiming Cuba has stockpiled over 300 Russian and Iranian attack drones to hit potential targets, including Key West and Guantanamo Bay. Cuba expert Dr. Andy Gomez says we need to remember that this has not yet been confirmed.
12: We have to be very, very careful as to where we're getting the information.
11: He says the communist island will be making a grave mistake if it acted on any threat to the U.S.
12: What they will get hit with will be very similar, and they've seen the pictures coming out of Iran.
11: Gomez says he can't imagine this could actually happen in the U.S.
12: We cannot allow Cuba to have drones 90 miles from our coast. I've had people calling me, do we need to start building bunkers? No, we do not need to start building bunkers.
11: Meanwhile, South Florida lawmakers are demanding some level of accountability. John Terrett, 77 WABC News.
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1: 5:47 a.m. here in New York City on the East Coast here. That's Eastern Time. I want to get you updated on the big stories, a number of breaking and developing stories across the country and across the world this morning. Wanted to get you updated on those first in case you're just joining us. Once again, President Trump has cleared his entire outside of D.C. schedule that he had for Memorial Day. President Trump was supposed to spend this Memorial Day weekend at his club in Bedminster, New Jersey. That was canceled. He also is not going to attend his son Don Jr.'s wedding in the Bahamas, something that he wanted to do. And he posted on True Social his regrets for not being able to make it there. He said that there were pressing issues here in the United States he needed to keep his eye on. And that has people speculating, understandably, that maybe something imminent might be happening with between the U.S., Israel, and Iran. We shall see. Of course, our eyes are open. Now, included among the people who, not just President Trump, but also the leaders of the intelligence part of the Trump administration, also canceling their schedules, according to a number of reports. They are also in D.C. and not away from our nation's capital. That includes Tulsi Gabbard. She's still the director of national intelligence, even though she resigned yesterday, but that resignation is not effective until June 30th. She cited her husband's recent bone cancer diagnosis for that resignation. But of course, a lot of people speculating that this has much more to do with Tulsi Gabbard's disagreements with the rest of the administration about the Iran war, some of which were slightly made public during some hearings in Congress recently, some of which never were completely made public, and she may have denied quite a few of them. But Tulsi Gabbard will be out at the end of next month. Big breaking story here that also involves New York City. Now, you may remember that Mohammed al-Sayedi, who was arrested a week ago and arraigned here in New York City for planning out attacks on U.S. and Jewish targets in Europe and here in the United States. That included, of course, the big story a week ago was that one of those targets was a, quote, prominent synagogue here in New York City. They never named the actual synagogue. Well, now the New York Post, in a report citing their sources, say that al-Sayedi actually had another target here in New York City, and that was none other than Ivanka Trump, President Trump's daughter, who, of course, lives here in New York City. So apparently she was also slated for assassination, and we'll see if that ends up becoming one of the other charges against Sayedi. He will not be back in court until next month. But when he returns to court, it'll be interesting to see if a charge of an attempted assassination on Ivanka Trump is listed as part of his rap sheet. Now, we have a developing situation and a scary one in Orange County, California, as of this morning, in the city of Garden Grove. This is the general Southern California, Los Angeles area, but specifically, it's Garden Grove in Orange County. There is an aerospace facility there, and there is a chemical leak there that has already forced an evacuation order for 40,000 people living in that area. But nothing as bad has happened yet, but according to the Orange County Fire Department, only two potential possibilities exist, and they're both really bad. Either the leak gets worse, and they're going to have to order even more people to be evacuated out of the area because it will cause deadly fumes in the area, or there will be a massive explosion at that facility, which could set off other explosions, and of course, there would be damage and potentially death from that. So Garden Grove right now, definitely a tinderbox at this moment. Here on this coast, on the East Coast, they're still trying to figure out what caused two explosions, including the second explosion that was much more deadly in Staten Island at the shipyards in Staten Island in the northern part of Staten Island yesterday. It left one person killed. That person was not a firefighter. And 36 others were injured. Most of them were firefighters. They do not yet know the cause of that explosion. And so that's a dicey situation, to say the least, right now. Now, let's get you updated again a little bit more on what's going on with the Iran situation. I already told you about President Trump scrapping his schedule for the weekend, which is definitely raising concerns that something big is going to happen. There are other reasons for that as well. The foreign minister of Iran in Tehran, Abbas Araghchi, has made a call to the UN Secretary General. His name is Antonio Guterres, complaining that the United States continues to ask for too much, excessive demands. That's the exact quote from the foreign minister of Iran, in their peace negotiations. Now, we've learned over the week that Iran continues to push back on the U.S. Demand that they give up all of their uranium and nuclear materials. Whether that's exactly what he's talking about or not, it's not really clear. But remember, we have been in a ceasefire situation since April 8th. So this has gone on for well over a month, where there has not been too much active shooting between the U.S. and Iran. Remember, we did have some incidents in the Strait of Hormuz when there was a little bit of a exchange of fire a couple of times. Meanwhile, President Trump still said at that rally in Rockland County where he attended last night here in the New York area that the war will be over soon, but that could mean anything. It could mean negotiation. It could also mean a major military entanglement as well. So, again, we'll see if that percolates, gets a little bit bigger as times go on. Another big story that really is impacting and will impact millions of people, not just in the United States, but all over the world. The Trump administration has made a major change to the green card application process here in the United States. Now, for many, many years, decades even, if you were a worker here in the United States on a foreign visa, or if you were a spouse, a foreigner who married a U.S. citizen, you could apply for a green card while you were here in the United States, either working or being with your spouse or the other circumstances like that. From now on, almost everyone will have to apply for their green card while they're still outside of the United States. Most of you will have to go abroad to apply at a U.S. consulate or embassy, and that is a new policy. Now, there's going to be a big pushback against this. This is a major story in the immigration front, and people should pay attention to that. A win and a loss for the Trump administration from the courts on the immigration front, I want to tell you about as well. Kilmer Abrego Garcia, remember him? That was the one who the mainstream media called a, quote, Maryland man. He's a Venezuelan illegal immigrant. There is no argument that he is not here in the United States as a legal citizen. He has been accused of potentially being a part of human trafficking, including child trafficking, and he's also an admitted wife beater. But he has been blocked from being deported on a number of occasions. He was deported briefly, and then they brought him back to the United States. You may remember Senator Chris Murphy and other senators visiting him in the facility he was in overseas, but he came back to the United States. Once again, any new deportation now is in a little bit of jeopardy because a U.S. federal judge, Waverly Crenshaw, said that some of the charges that the Justice Department has filed against Kilmer Abrego Garcia, including the human trafficking charges, were, quote, vindictive. Of course, the Justice Department saying that they are going to appeal that decision. And the win for the Trump administration is that another court has cleared the way for Mahmoud Khalil. He was a Columbia University student who led a number of the often very menacing protests on Columbia University's campus. They have decided that they don't have to have a full court hearing for his appeal on his potential deportation. And so he's a little bit closer to being deported now, though, of course, Khalil's attorneys say they are going to appeal to the U.S. Supreme Court about that. All right, 54 minutes after the hour, let's get to business news here on the NewsHour Weekend Edition.
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1: Again, I wanted to get you that updated news about your gasoline prices as we're in this Memorial Day weekend. A lot of you are going to be filling up this morning, or maybe you did yesterday. That exponential rise in gasoline prices day after day after day is now really a few weeks in the rearview mirror, hopefully. But we actually have been going down for the most part of the last week, and overnight we actually had a 3-cent drop. This is all according to AAA, of course. Your mileage may vary, pun intended. But right now we are at $4.52 for an average gallon of gas, according to the fuel gauge report on AAA. Oil prices, U.S. crude prices, closed at $97 even in Friday's trading. We won't have new trading again until 6 p.m. tomorrow night, Sunday night. We'll see if the fact that the president cleared his schedule completely and he's just in the White House, how that will affect oil prices. You would think that would push them higher, but we shall see. It was a great week for the major stock market indices. The Dow finishing up 2.1% for the week. It had been lagging behind some of the other indices lately, but not this week. And the Dow closed at a new record high. S&P 500 was up for the week about 1%. The NASDAQ up 0.5%. Of course, Kevin Warsh became the new Fed chairman yesterday, sworn in by President Trump. President Trump making the point that he's not going to force Kevin Warsh to do anything he doesn't want to do. But most people believe that is not necessarily true. At least he's going to put pressure on him. So that's what we have coming out of business news. Again, I want to remind you again, the Larry Kudlow Show kicks off several hours of top-notch financial and business news and content here on WABC all day. It starts at 10 a.m. Larry's guests at 10:30 are Joe Concha and Alex Marlowe. They're going to talk about politics. And then at 11:45, Jim McLaughlin, one of the best pollsters in the country, is going to be on. Well, talk about an interesting marriage of convenience. I don't know what you want to call this, but Hunter Biden showed up, of all places, on Candace Owens' podcast yesterday, and Hunter Biden decided to join in with Candace Owens promoting anti-Semitic conspiracy theories. Here he is trying to say that it was two people working for Israel that caused him all those problems. It wasn't the crack. It wasn't the strippers. It was Israel. Listen to this.
5: I'll give you this. What's your little the conspiracy? Go look up Gal Luft and Alexander Smirnov. They're the two principal individuals that made the only claim that people hung their hat in Congress and elsewhere as it relates to my dad and corruption, bribery and stuff like that. One of them is a fugitive from justice, wanted by Interpol and the United States government, Gal Luft, who is a former IDF officer who is believed to be living in Israel as a fugitive, which the Israelis will not help us locate. And the other one is Alexander Smirnov, who is a known Israeli intelligence agent. Those are the two people who was in a prison in the United States, so serving 6 years. And they can't find him. Bureau of Prison can't find him.
1: Well, that might have been a nice try. Of course, actually, Gal Luft and Alexander Smirnov were two whistleblowers who had been abused by Joe Biden's Justice Department, who came forth with actual evidence that Joe Biden and Ukraine, and there'd been a number of other players involved in that conspiracy, so-called conspiracy, the corruption case against Joe Biden. Hunter Biden going on Candace Owens' podcast to say that basically Israel was responsible for people finding out about not only his problems, but the allegations that his father took certain bribes and other money via other characters in Ukraine. All right, once again, it's 5:59, finishing up here on our NewsHour Weekend Edition. Once again, I want to get you updated. I have to be the guy giving the bad news about the weather this weekend. A lot of rain today and tomorrow in the New York area for this Memorial Day weekend, so maybe it's a time to think more about those who have fallen in battle defending our freedoms. Nevertheless, the weather will be at least somewhat warmer tomorrow. We're not going to get even to 60 degrees today in the New York area, But there is how it goes. The rain will be heavier today, starting at about 11 a.m. again in the New York area. Tomorrow will also be raining, but just more lightly throughout the day, not as heavy as today. I'm Jake Novak. Thanks for listening. Have a very meaningful Memorial Day weekend. I'll speak to you again tomorrow.
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14: I'm Matt Piper. She's had the job for just over a year, but Director of National Intelligence Tulsi Gabbard has now resigned. She will step down June 30th to care for her husband, who she says has a rare and aggressive form of bone cancer. News Nation's Maddie Bierenfeld reports some in D.C. won't miss Gabbard.
15: During her tenure as director, she was sometimes at odds with the president. When facing questions about Iran, she at one point told lawmakers there wasn't intelligence suggesting the country was trying to develop nuclear weapons. After the president's attacks on nuclear sites last June, he said Gabbard was wrong and he didn't care what she said. She also faced scrutiny from Democrats, notably over her presence at an FBI raid of an elections office in Georgia related to the 2020 election at the request of President Trump.
14: Principal Deputy Director of National Intelligence Aaron Lucas will take over from Gabbard in an acting capacity, President Trump said in a Truth Social post. Some Republicans are not on board with the $1.8 billion fund that Acting Attorney General Todd Blanche has set up to compensate President Trump's allies for alleged political prosecution. News Nation's Joe Khalil reports a meeting between Blanche and some Republican senators did not go very well.
16: As Senator Ted Cruz describes it in his latest podcast episode, he says it was the most heated meeting he has ever been in on Capitol Hill. He described several Senate Republicans screaming at Todd Blanche over this weaponization fund. The issue Republicans have with it is some of them feel like it is going to be painting all Republicans as potentially corrupt.
14: Some senators expressed concern that the president's family would benefit from the fund. Blanche says that will not happen. An update on the talks to end the war with Iran provided by Secretary of State Marco Rubio.
17: We await word on those conversations that are ongoing. There's been some slight progress. I don't want to exaggerate it, but there's been a little bit of movement, and that's good.
14: Rubio says there are still differences over Iran's nuclear enrichment and its effort to establish a tolling system in the Strait of Hormuz, which he calls not acceptable. Iran's military says 35 ships passed through the strait Friday in coordination with its forces. A runway at New York's LaGuardia Airport is now reopened after repairs on a sinkhole. There had been hundreds of canceled or delayed flights since the sinkhole was discovered Wednesday. The cause of that sinkhole remains under investigation. Hip-hop artist Rob Bass has died. Bass, whose real name was Robert Ginyard, teamed up with DJ Easy Rock on this platinum single, It Takes Two, back in 1988. Bass had been battling cancer. He was 59 years old. This is the Worldwide News Network.
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18: Good morning. 3 minutes past six. Today, cooler with rain, 56. Tonight, rain, 49. And tomorrow, Sunday, rain in the morning. And breezy, too. The top temperature, 60. I'm John Terrett. One person is dead. Nearly three dozen FDNY members are recovering after a fire and explosion at a shipyard on Staten Island. It was a violent explosion followed by intense fire that rocked the shipyard area north of the island. Mayor Zoran Mamdani praising both the response and the responders.
19: This has been an all-hands-on-deck response from approximately 70 fire and EMS units. More than 200 first responders are on site. I commend each of them for their quick response and for their courage.
18: Crews rushed in trying to rescue a worker trapped in the flames when the explosion happened.
19: To try and save the lives of those who were in danger. And in doing so, exposed themselves as well to that danger.
18: Fire Commissioner Lillian Bonsignor says crews had little information when they arrived on scene.
20: We knew that two workers were trapped in the basement and there was a fire.
18: The cause of the explosion is unknown. Fire marshals are investigating.
11: President Trump, who has cancelled all his engagements outside Washington, D.C. this weekend, was with us in our area yesterday. He visited Rockland County as the guest of the Republican 17th District Congressman Mike Lawler.
0: And a very special hello to a place that I really do love. It's called New York. I got to straighten this place out.
11: 77 WABC Sid Rosenberg was invited as a special guest. It's the first time a sitting president has been to the area since Gerald Ford in the mid-1970s. Trump told the crowd at the Rockland Community College that the Democrats are taking all of their money and forcing the top earners to leave New York because of higher taxes.
0: New York can never be the same if it's losing its tax base, and the people that pay 85% of the taxes are leaving.
11: The president also said New York is full of illegal immigrants and made a pitch for his voter ID measure, the Save America Act.
0: Voter ID, proof of citizenship, and mail-in ballots are gone except if you need it. Now, I added two best ofs. No men playing in women's sports has nothing to do with it.
11: And talking of sports, Trump gave a shout-out to the New York Giants quarterback, Jackson Dart, who was in attendance showing his support for the president.
0: I want to thank Jackson Dart. This is going to be a future Hall of Famer in my book. Thank you. Thank you, Jackson.
11: The president was supposed to return to his Bedminster Golf Club in New Jersey, but has, in fact, gone back to the White House. And so we come to the weather, and I wish I could tell you otherwise, particularly for those of you in the Hamptons and down the Jersey Shore, but I'm afraid it's rainy pretty much all weekend. So today, cooler with rain, 56. Tonight, rain, 49. Tomorrow, more rain and breezy at 60. John Terrett, 77 WABC News. You.

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5: John Katzimatidis does an amazing job at this station and also hosts two great shows, 5 p.m. every weekday afternoon, alongside Rita Cosby. 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John, I want to start here today. I had Trump on last Tuesday, and thanks to you, you came to me and said, ask him about this. So I did. Asked him about AM radio. He said, Sid, you know, not on my radar right now, but it's important. So seemingly, President Trump is going to fight for us. I know you and Chad have done a lot of work trying to save AM radio, and it came out a couple of days ago, Inside Radio, that WABC is the number one AM station across the country. So congratulations, John.
6: Well, thanks, Ed. What we want to do is, you know, that's not enough for me. We want to be the number one station in the world. And we are going to challenge the BBC. We're going to challenge even Voice of America with President Trump's approval. We want the truth to get out. We don't want, you know, anybody that's a Republican is welcome to come on WABC. Anybody that's a Democrat is welcome to come on WABC. And anybody that's an independent is welcome to come on WABC. We want all the voices, and we want the people, the European people, the American people, everybody to decide the truth. And the truth is, like in Iran, you can't trust the current Iranian regime with nuclear weapons. I mean, it's like my physics professor used to say, it's intuitively obvious, you know. Even Xi, the Chinese, said, yes, you cannot trust the current regime with nuclear weapons. Yeah. They said it.
5: Well, you can't trust you either, because he's playing both sides here. He's supplying Iran with weapons, so you can't trust him. I know he said it, but to me that means nothing. When he says something, when Putin says something, I know Trump is doing the best he can to make a great deal, and I thought Trump was magnificent last week, but I don't trust Xi either. But you're right. There's no way we can allow that, and that's why I think either Wednesday or Thursday, John, we're going to start firing again in Iran.
6: Well, he's the president of the United States. He makes the decisions. And I know he talked to Netanyahu yesterday. And I'm sure they have a game plan. And, I'm sure they didn't talk about it on the telephone, because even the secure telephones they don't trust.
5: That's true. You're right. You really can't. You can't. I mean, everything today seems like if they want it, they can get it. Telephone conversations, text messages. It's very hard to really, if they want it, they're going to find a way to get it.
6: The Chinese even loaned their satellites to Iran to see where the United States destroyers and where the United States aircraft carriers are.
5: That's right.
6: You can't. Trust. You know what happens? The Biden administration, during those 4 years, trusted. And guess what? We were invaded, and the United States was invaded and hurt in so many ways. Whether it was the Chinese, whether it was the Iranians, whether it was the Russians, America was under attack. And any American citizen that doesn't realize that, well, guess what? you better get a reality check.
5: Shame on them. You're right. I tell you, this governor, too, can't trust her either. I mean, we've got this.
6: I'm very, very disappointed in her.
5: Oh, come on.
6: She has, you know, we give everybody a chance, but I'm very, very disappointed because she could find all the money she wants, and the city could find all the money they want, and even Eric Adams found all the money they needed for the migrants. But when it comes down to the American citizens, they can't find it. And, you know, everything is fair in love and war, but it's a problem. And, you know, I had Governor DeSantis on my radio show yesterday. And, you know, he's governor until the end of the year. And then I think him and President Trump have made peace. And I think President Trump is going to offer him a cabinet position. And he may be eligible for 2028. He's done a wonderful job in Florida. And he is in New York today and tomorrow. And he's going to be speaking at the New York State Gala, the GOP Gala. And people are looking forward to hearing him because Florida, I guess 24 million people. I had Rick Scott on, too, and he was governor of Florida for 8 years.
5: When I lived there, he was governor. Yeah.
6: At one point, New York State had more residents than in Florida. And now Florida has 24 million people.
5: Of course.
6: And New York is down to 19.5 or something like that.
5: Of course.
6: And finally, we all find out the reason for the Biden migration, because they count congressional seats in the Senate. They count dead people, and they count migrants and dead people. I mean, Judicial Watch is doing a big job trying to eliminate all the dead people, et cetera, et cetera. Off the census, because the blue states are losing a lot of votes, a lot of voters, and they're moving. They're moving to Texas. They're moving to Florida. And I was on Fox that time when Governor Hochul said, okay, all you people down in Florida, please move on back.
5: No, please. I mean, I was there. I was on the beach.
6: Laughs.
5: No, listen, you remember, John, I was on the beach in Fort Lauderdale that morning. I tweeted, I'm going to start finding ex-New Yorkers on the beach. It's about a month ago. And asked them to come back. Why wouldn't they want to come back? All you have is a jihad mayor and a governor that wants a taxi up the ass. I'm sure they can't wait to come back. And it was snowing, by the way, in New York. And I was on the beach in Fort Lauderdale. It was 78 degrees. But she's, look, you talked about the money for the illegals that she found. She also found a lot of money, billions of dollars, to give to her friend, who she's scared to death of, the mayor of this city, Zoran Mamdani, so he can make his budget look better than it really, really is. And as you heard with me and Bruce Blakeman this morning, I had the exclusive with Bruce Blakeman early this morning, 6 o'clock hour. At the very least, Governor Hochul, at the very least, should pause the congestion pricing. If you're going to screw all those people on Long Island, stop blaming Trump. He has nothing to do with this. Okay, Kathy? You can find billions of dollars for illegals, for your buddy Mamdani. If you're going to screw all these fine people trying to get to work from Nassau and Suffolk County, the least you can do is pause that $9 congestion pricing, which is really a punishment for New Yorkers trying to work in this city.
6: They hurt. New York City was hurt so much more than people realize. There's a report out, and I think Steve Phillip has a copy of it from the New York City Partnership, that how much Manhattan has gotten hurt very, very badly on this congestion pricing. Stores have closed. The cost of delivering for vendors to deliver into Manhattan, they want a premium. So we got a problem. We got a problem. For whom do the bells toll? And they're not tolling for the average New Yorker right now. They want to raise real estate taxes down to the middle class. Forget about the rich. The middle class is going to get punished with these new taxes that want to go in. And I think that the Bruce Blakeman, Kathy Hochul governorship, I think is going to get tighter and tighter. Because people are going to reach the what do you call it in Brooklyn, the FU level. how do you say enough is enough? I mean, there's too much. We're going to chase everybody out, and I don't want that. I hate to see New York City, New York State lose. I'm trying to talk common sense to everybody. And originally, when it was the 100-day rule, I said, well, let's do 150 days because everybody's still on the learning curve. But that 150 days is going to be coming up soon. And I am worried about the city. I'm worried about the state. And you know who's going to get hurt at the end of the day? The people that are going to get hurt at the end of the day are the New York State workers. There's 200,000 of them, the New York City workers, because if the rating agencies shoot down the bond ratings of the city and the state, then, there has to be layoffs. And the city workers and the state workers are going to get hurt. So everybody's going to get hurt. What we want is America first, American citizens first. And, I think we put a stop to migration. You know,
5: well, he closed the border.
6: We closed the border.
5: Right.
6: And in what's going to take November of 1980, November of 2026 is going to be a big decision on all American people on voting for common sense versus voting for more drug boats and more fentanyl coming in from Mexico.
5: Yep.
6: I mean, when we talk about America under attack, the Chinese could put an end to all the fentanyl coming in from Mexico in 5 minutes. 5 minutes, said, okay. President Trump put an end to all the drugs coming in from Venezuela by shooting down all those boats.
5: Yeah.
6: You know, and why did the Democrats side with the boats coming in from Venezuela? I still don't understand that.
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3: I'm Matt Piper. She's had the job for just over a year, but Director of National Intelligence Tulsi Gabbard has now resigned. She will step down June 30th to care for her husband, who she says has a rare and aggressive form of bone cancer. News Nation's Maddie Bierenfeld reports some in D.C. won't miss Gabbard.
7: During her tenure as director, she was sometimes at odds with the president. When facing questions about Iran, she at one point told lawmakers there wasn't intelligence suggesting the country was trying to develop nuclear weapons. After the president's attacks on nuclear sites last June, he said Gabbard was wrong and he didn't care what she said. She also faced scrutiny from Democrats, notably over her presence at an FBI raid of an elections office in Georgia related to the 2020 election at the request of President Trump.
3: Principal Deputy Director of National Intelligence Aaron Lucas will take over from Gabbard in an acting capacity, President Trump said in a Truth Social post.
2: This is Sid and Friends in the Morning. Weekend Review.
4: On Tuesday, lead singer for Five for Fighting, John Ondrasik, makes his debut on Sid and Friends in the Morning with one of his biggest fans, Sidney Rosenberg.
5: John Ondrasik, he's Five for Fighting. And we've had a couple of interactions since. I'm a huge fan. And I'm glad he's here. Big pro-Trump guy, pro-Israel, and a tremendous talent. John, great to have you on Sid and Friends in the Morning here in New York, buddy. How are you?
8: I'm good, Sid. Thank you for having me.
5: Oh, it's great to have you. And I'm excited for your summer tour. I like Edwin McCain also. I like him a lot. So that's quite a tour you guys are going on, yes?
8: Oh, yeah, it's going to be a blast. You know, it's still fun to get back in the bus with the boys and, you know, go to an adult rock star summer camp. And it's going to be a blast.
5: You know, I was looking, too, at some of the members of your band. I mean, you got guys like Randy Cook, performed with Mick Jagger, Ringo Starr, Dave Stewart, Sean Hurley with John Mayer, Ringo Starr, Alanis Morissette, Peter Thorne with Chris Cornell. Yesterday was actually the 9-year anniversary of Chris's death, unfortunately. Melissa Etheridge and Don Henley. So it's quite a very accomplished list of musicians that follow you around the country, John.
8: You know, they are all stars, no doubt about it, but they're equally wonderful people, and I'm so blessed to play with them. Also, you know, I do string quartet tours during the fall, and I have just amazing Broadway players with me, you know, all kind of world-class string players. So one of the nice things about these permutations of Five for Fighting is I truly get to play with some of the best musicians in the world and, as I said, just wonderful people.
5: You also toured with Post Malone a couple of years ago, right, when he was red hot?
8: A little bit, yeah. We've done a few shows there. But, yeah, I've been blessed to, you know, play with some of the greats ever. And, of course, the highlight of my life, most significant thing, was the concert for New York after 9/11, and I was sharing the stage with the true icons of the world, and that's certainly a moment I'll never forget.
5: John, could you believe, now that you brought that

0: they taxied and their plane pulled up to Newark Airport very early Tuesday morning, that the flight that crashed in Shanksville, Pennsylvania, was making their way towards the runway. How chilling is that?
1: Wow. You know, still 25 years later, it gives me chills to think about that. And, wow, yeah. You know, again, I think for many of us, 9/11 almost seems like yesterday. I actually wrote a song called Tuesday. 9/11 occurred on a Tuesday, as you just mentioned, kind of talking about not forgetting the lessons of 9/11 years ago. And unfortunately, I think in many ways we have. But yeah, thinking back to those heroes, and I might be doing something this July 4th for America 250 to recognize some of those firefighters who ran into those buildings, which we should think about every day.
0: Oh my God, absolutely. Would you be doing something in, because there's, you know, there's two venues that day. There's something here in New York by the Hudson, and then Trump's putting on something big in D.C. He may end up at both, I don't know, but which spot do you see yourself in, New York or D.C.?
1: It hasn't been confirmed yet, but if it happens, it will be in New York, and wow, it will be something very special. And I know we're going to talk about it. Alona Well, who I played Superman with, yep, not too long ago, may be joining me for that, Sid. And boy,
0: huge.
1: Wouldn't that be amazing?
0: Oh,
1: wouldn't
0: huge.
1: That be amazing?
0: I actually played your rendition of your great song Superman with Alone yesterday, and Lewis loved it too. My guy, he's a music genius. He thought it was fantastic. So that would be amazing. You know, you said that we seem to forget here in New York. Maybe, maybe not. No, we did. And I'll give you the one indication. And I know there was a tragedy in San Diego yesterday, and we are actually mourning today, no question about it, for those innocent Muslim people that were murdered in San Diego yesterday. But one thing has nothing to do with the other. The fact that this city voted in Mamdani as our mayor says, John Andrasik, we forgot.
1: I think it's as simple as that. No, you know, sometimes facts are facts, and it breaks my heart. I certainly love New York. I love New Yorkers. I love all of you, and I have a lot of history there, and my daughter went to NYU, and to see someone like Mamdani 25 years later after the towers came down, elected, whose wife loves to like posts about the atrocities of October 7th. You never would have believed it. You never would have believed it. But you know what? Here we are, and we still have to fight the good fight. I believe New York will come back and turn around. Just we're seeing some signs in Los Angeles. Maybe even, you know, we who've lost our mind in California might be having some common sense. But you got to fight the good fight, and I know you do that every day, and I'm grateful for that.
0: Thank you. I know you do, too, in your music realm, and like you said, I do it here. So you're an L.A. guy. I've been, you know, I wouldn't care. I wouldn't care about what's going on in another city, another state, but obviously California, huge, just like New York, and you got a DSA candidate running for mayor, very similar to Mamdani. I think she's probably in third right now behind the incumbent Karen Bass. And the guy that I love, Spencer Pratt, you got that big governor race. I'm all about Steve Hilton. You guys got to win those elections. Look, we got to make sure that Bruce Blakeman beats Kathy Hochul, governor in this state, John, and hopefully somebody that can win in 2029 beats Mamdani. But right now, your state's opportunity is right now. They got to vote in Spencer Pratt and Steve Hilton or kiss California goodbye.
1: It breaks my heart again for California, my home state, and to see, you know, see how it's kind of crashed and burned. And, you know, we have a family business out there. And again, it's most of my friends have left. You see people just leaving, deserting, you know, Los Angeles, you know, similar to New York in many respects. And yeah, Spencer is doing an amazing job, has a tough hill to overcome. You know, it's 4-1 Democrats. But I do think we're seeing signs across the country. You even see in deep blue Oregon, you have a candidate for governor that's kind of neck and neck. So again, I think some of these states, even Democrats are coming to their senses. And I think just having the fire yesterday in California in near my house, actually in Thousand Oaks, that's reminding people of the catastrophe that Karen Bass has been for Los Angeles. So again, is it enough to have Democrats kind of, again, you know, find their senses? I don't know, but you see the trends moving in the right direction. And I believe New York also will come to its senses. But again, you're right. If you would have told me, you know, 5 years ago, you know, somebody who basically spouts river to the sea and will become the mayor of New York, I wouldn't have believed it, but here we are. And

0: like anything. You know, as Americans, we fight for freedom and humanity. And you're right. Our hearts break for the innocents who lost their lives yesterday in San Diego. We're happy to say that. Unfortunately, when Jews are massacred or murdered across the country, you hear very little from the left. Often they still blame Israel for that. So that's the world we live in. We're fighting for civilization. This is the fight for civilization. And, you know, I'll continue to do that. You'll continue to do that. And we will win because right is on our side.
1: I think you're right. And, you know, John, we mentioned the Elon version of Superman you guys did. I remember Bono and U2, they changed the lyrics for one of my favorite songs of all time, Pride. I think they were performing in Vegas. It may have been in the Sphere. And he, you know, changed because Pride in the Name of Love, that song's about the Martin Luther King assassination. You know that.
0: Yeah.
1: But he changed the words to the October 7th instead of the April assassination. And you did that with Superman with Elon. Again, we played it yesterday. Where does this love for Israel, this, which is beautiful, and I'm right with you, I'm going back to Israel back in 3 weeks. Where does all this come from for you?
0: You know, I'm not Jewish. You know,
1: that's why I asked you that, because to be honest, John, while I appreciate my Jewish brethren, my brothers and sisters, I appreciate you more. Every time I hear a Christian or somebody who's not Jewish say, I'm not Jewish, but I love Israel, it gives me hope.
0: Well, again, to me, this has nothing to do with religion. If Hamas is not evil, nothing is. Again, this is the fight for civilization. Look, Israel is a democracy. It's this little speck in the Middle East, you know, surrounded by enemies who want to destroy them. And why wouldn't you support Israel, who's literally this the tip of the spear to fight against this kind of leftist Marxist worldview that is indoctrinating our children, taking over our universities, flooding the media, existing in Congress? So why wouldn't you stand with Israel? That's to me, it's clear. There's no moral kind of relativity here. If it's either good or evil, and you know, frankly, Sid, I choose the good, and Israel's the good, and it has nothing to do with religion.
1: God bless you.
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3: So let's get this straight. This judge first ordered his release from a detention center in Pennsylvania so he could roam around freely, and now is saying that ICE cannot re-detain him. What is going on with these activist judges? It comes after one earlier this week, another one, saying that the National Guard should not be under the authority of the federal government in California, that it should be under the authority of Gavin Newsom. These are rogue judges. They have clearly activist agendas. And for the judge to come out and say that Kilmar Abrego Garcia cannot be re-detained, even if it's right there in your face, too bad. We are going to block you tooth and nail.
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4: Wednesday morning saw Fox News host and daughter-in-law of President Trump, Lara Trump, make her return to Sid's airwaves to discuss all things pertaining to the White House.
1: It all started with Laura, and I'm getting Bruce Blakeman, Mike Lawler. The names keep coming in. I don't know if I'm going to do it, but, you know, the more impressive people that ask me to do it, the more I have to think about it. Now, I'm not sure President Trump, I'm going to see on Friday, will say it yet because he's still supporting, I guess, Mamdani. I have a feeling if I had a one-on-one with President Trump, he wouldn't be all that nice, but that's fine. But it seems like everybody else wants me to do it. So you started this big mess, Laura. Thank you very much.
5: Was I the catalyst for this? I'm so honored. Wow. What a thing to say. That's amazing. I think it's funny you say that he's like on Team Mamdani. No, Donald Trump is on Team New York. And unfortunately, we've got a communist right now who's in charge of New York City. So whoever it is, this president wants them to be successful for New York City. So he's trying to do his best to bridge the gap between the full-blown crazies on the left, and obviously the common sense that Donald Trump brings to the equation. Now, if we had a Sid Rosenberg as mayor, I'm just throwing it out. I think it would be a great thing. So maybe we can get around to people coming out of the woodwork to say they would love to see it as well. But I'm still here for it. I'm still on team Sid Rosenberg.
1: That's all I need. If you're here, Laura, I'm in really good shape. And I know your father-in-law, I know what he's doing. And, you know, look, he's been great. He's going to be here, you know. I'm going to see him again on Friday night. He's coming in to support Mike Lawler in Rockland County. So the president will be here in New York on Friday. But, man, the last couple of weeks, you know, I got people out there that telling me, yeah, Trump lost his touch and Americans are fed up with Israel and they're fed up with Iran and they're fed up with high prices. Wait a second. Indiana, all the people that Trump supported won easily. Bill Cassidy in Louisiana, his career is over as of last week. And Kentucky, forget about Mitch McConnell, Tom Massey, he lost by 10 points. By 10 points. It is clear what we've seen the last couple of weeks that MAGA, and specifically the great President Donald J. Trump, is alive and well.
5: So, well, first of all, with Tom Massey, by the way, don't kid yourself. He was using outside groups to surreptitiously have them insinuate to Kentucky voters that somehow he had the support of President Trump because he knows how powerful President Trump's endorsement and touch is on anything. So while he's a Trump hater who obviously had to go, he was still trying to leverage some sort of a relationship that didn't even exist with President Trump with these outside groups the whole time, and he still lost. The thing he said about Iran, about Israel, I think is important to address because we also have to talk about the people, the podcasters, the people who at one time said were friendly with the president, who had a huge audience of people who really flocked to them for their opinions and their thoughts, who now have seemed to kind of go off the rails. And the kind of crazy stuff that these people, and I won't call out any names, but I think your audience probably understands who I'm talking about. The things that these people are trying to insinuate about the president are completely insane and ridiculous. This president is America first, period, end of story, all day, every day. The reason that he had to go into Iran, we already know. Every other president kicked a can down the road. They didn't address the fact that, Iran was developing a nuclear weapon. We were on the verge of seeing that happen and become a reality. He had to deal with it. Israel, you know what? You can say all you want about whether or not Donald Trump is controlled by Israel. Donald Trump is controlled by the American voters and his conscience. And our closest Middle Eastern ally, Israel, has just been in the thick of it for far too long. We had to step in, we had to do things, and we have to continue to support them. Anyone who believes what these crazy podcasters are saying out there needs to take a step back and come back to reality. This president is doing everything possible to win for America. And I think one of the most important things to remember about this man, the day before he went down that golden escalator, he told all of us in the family, if I only get one term in office, but I do the right things, it will be worth it. He's doing the right things. He knows that sometimes it is politically disadvantageous for him to do so, but he does it anyway because it's right, and that's what we all need to remember.
1: Well said, all of it. I'm not going to say the names either because I say them all the time on this show, and I say them all the time when I speak publicly, whether it's for the Republican Jewish Coalition in Las Vegas or even in Hewlett, Long Island last night. I mention these people all the time, and they got to be making money. There's no other way to explain. I'll mention one, Tucker. He's a smart guy. I used to watch him religiously. I never missed his monologue on Fox News. I thought he was great. And he is completely insane at this point. He's got to be making money. There's no other way somebody can say the hateful, stupid things that he says. Say what you want about President Trump. To think that anybody can control President Trump, from Bibi Netanyahu, that Israel controls him and Bibi controls him, it is so ridiculous. And people like Tucker are probably making a lot of money from Qatar. Who knows who else out there? I don't know. They spew this, and there's a big audience out there that gobbles it up because, as you know, the new rage, the new chic thing in America, in Europe, in the world today is anti-Semitism. It's great. It's great. They come out in thousands.
5: It's terrifying. Yeah. It's terrifying stuff. And you know what? The problem with what these people are doing, too, is they aren't just trying to divide our country as a whole, which I think is awful. They're also trying to divide conservatives. And think about how powerful we have been able to be as a movement, the Make America Great Again movement, look at the results in the 2024 election. The fact that you had Donald Trump to win all seven swing states, the fact that Donald Trump not only won the Electoral College votes, but he won the popular vote as a Republican for the first time in 20 years. When we stick together, when we work together, and when we are all focused on the same end goal, guess what? Conservatives and Republicans win. And we have to be together as we head towards these midterm elections, because, Sid, the kind of crazy stuff these Democrats have been very clear they want to do to our country is absolutely terrifying. They want to pack the Supreme Court and expand it. They want to grant D.C. and Puerto Rico statehood so that they, in perpetuity, have power in Washington, D.C. They don't fight fair. They are sore, sore losers. And the fact is, they're not willing to change their crazy policies. They just want to manipulate the system so that it continues to work for them. That is going to be so damaging to our country. So whoever it is out there that people might be tuning into with these crazy ideas, stop listening to them. Realize that we have to stick together and we have to put a united front on, make it too big to rig once again as we're going to the midterm elections, because it's really, really important. We want 4 years of Donald Trump with the ability to do incredible things like we've already seen him do, but he doesn't get that if the Democrats, you know, gain the majority in the House and the Senate. We can't have it.
1: Not going to happen. I'm starting to feel so confident, which I hate when I'm like that. You know me, I get nervous. But I really am starting to feel very, very confident. Don't have a message. I saw this moron, Chris Van Hollen, out of Maryland. He's a guy that goes to visit, like, you know, like gang members in jails in El Salvador.
5: With them. Yeah,
1: that moron. He was talking about all this momentum the Democrats had a couple of days ago. I'm trying to figure out, like what? What momentum? But I do have to tell you this. You look beautiful. Eric looked great, too. You guys walked out first, and then your father-in-law and President Xi came out right after you two. So you guys must have spent some quality time in the green room at that state banquet in Beijing, China. So tell me, how were those couple of days in China? What did you think about what your father-in-law did? And what do you think the future is between America and China?
5: Well, I don't think anyone went into this naively. Like, you know, let's be clear. China has been an adversary of ours for a long time. China wants to be the superpower of the world. They want to usurp the United States. However, with that said, I think that anytime you can take an adversary and make them more friendly, that's always a good thing. You know, sometimes they say, keep your friends close, keep your enemies closer. We've all heard that terminology. Donald Trump is incredibly smart when it comes to these things. So he wants to be on friendly terms with China, with President Xi. And you've seen that, you know, kind of translate over from his first term as well. I'll tell you, to be there, Sid, was incredible. It was such a historic visit, I think. Eric and I, every second of it, were kind of pinching ourselves that we had the ability to witness this sort of thing firsthand. But you saw a lot of good come out of it. You saw a lot of trade agreements come out of it. We have China saying they're going to buy 200 at least Boeing aircraft. You know, you had all these CEOs who went over with the president, some of them. You know, Elon Musk, Jensen from NVIDIA was on the plane with us on the way over. But you had a whole room of some of the most powerful business leaders in the country going over and talking directly to the president of China and making it clear that we want them to start taking more American goods. We want to level the playing field. That was a really powerful move. So obviously we had some trade, some positive trade movement on, come out of that entire trip. But I think more so than anything, just kind of reestablishing a more positive relationship with China. That's always a good thing for the United States.
1: 100%.
5: And I thought that, look, the pomp and circumstance, all of it, very different from what you saw several years ago when Obama went over, when you had Biden go over. Very different scenarios. They very clearly respect President Donald Trump.
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4: Well, on Thursday, former Deputy National Security Advisor Victoria Coates joined Sid to talk about the situation in Cuba regarding Raul Castro, as well as the latest coming out of the Middle East regarding the war with Iran.
1: I worked with all Cubans down in Miami, and they were angry with what happened there with Castro. So it's interesting to hear that the people in Cuba are condemning this, but I got to think those are not the everyday citizens. Let's find out. This lady's as good as it gets. Victoria Coates, the VP of the Heritage Foundation. What are your thoughts on how the Cuban people really feel with the indictment of Raul Castro?
8: Well, Sid, great to be with you. And
1: thank you.
8: A quick note, I think that you should announce your campaign for mayor at JNS.
1: You do? All honesty, you just, are you kidding? You're being serious.
8: No, I'm actually serious. I think if you're serious about doing it, and I think what we're seeing in the city, and I'm a Philadelphian, so I don't have a dog in the hunt, but except for the fact that I'm also an American and I want New York to thrive, and it's important to all of us. I agree with you. There's he's not doing anything that's going to promote that. And if you're serious about it, I think that would be a great venue.
1: Thank you. Oh, and I should point out, that's very sweet. Thank you, Victoria. That last block last year, which I was a part of, and Mike Huckabee and Mark Levine and Ron Dermer and the ZOA guy, my friend, you. I was about to say you. So I hope at least you're going to be there again this year, yes?
8: Oh, yeah.
1: All right.
8: We'll be there. We'll be there in force.
1: So you're
8: going to have a reunion.
1: You're going to speak on Tuesday night, right?
8: I think so. That's what Richard Nowitz told me. So
1: that's awesome.
8: We'll see.
1: Congratulations. Yeah, okay. You're great, and you should be speaking. I mean, I watch you on TV all the time, and you do a tremendous job. Maria loves you. I love you. So let's get right to it again, the Cuba situation. Yeah. What do you think it really is there?
8: No, I think you're absolutely right. I mean, rank-and-file Cubans are so just celebratory about this. And, you know, I was listening to what Secretary Rubio was saying in his video yesterday. The Cuban people excel at everything. They're wonderful doctors. They're wonderful restaurateurs. They're wonderful entertainers, as you were just talking about. All across the world, they're prominent. And our Secretary of State is a Cuban. My old boss, Senator Cruz, is Cuban. I mean, you can't say these aren't accomplished people. The only place they don't thrive is Cuba. And so figuring out how we get this island from being a perpetual security risk. And I did an event at the Council of Foreign Relations last night with my Biden era counterpart, John Finer. And John's not a bad guy, but he was talking about Cuba and he kept saying it's not a direct risk to us. Yes, it is. They've infiltrated our country. I mean, the very crimes that Raul's been indicted for are because their security services infiltrated a charity in the United States. I mean, the Cuban Missile Crisis was launched at us from Cuba, closest we ever came to nuclear Armageddon. So you can't say, you know, with a straight face that it's not a direct threat to the United States. And if the president changes that without, you know, firing a shot, as it looks like he may be well on his way to doing, that is a huge legacy for him.
1: That's the fight every time, though. Every time. Same thing with Iran. We don't want Iran to have a nuke. Well, we don't either, but there is no proof, right, Tucker, or any of these Democrat lawmakers? There's no proof of imminent danger. What does that mean? You know, so say you wait 10 years. You know, there was no proof that Adolf Hitler was going to murder 6 million people 6 years before he did it. So you're supposed to sit there as the president of the United States and roll the dice because you believe there's no imminent danger? Same thing with Cuba. I don't understand it. If you've got an opportunity to take out what is clearly an adversary, if not an enemy, and you've got the wherewithal to do it, you do it.
8: Oh, absolutely. And, you know, the other issue here with both the Iranians and the Cubans is we've been doing the same thing over and over and over again, rinse, repeat, with them, try to get them to the table, try to coax them into reforms, so try to sweeten the pot with economic relief, and maybe they'll become reasonable. No, they're not. In both cases, I mean, 60-plus years for the Cubans, 40-plus years for the Iranian regime, they don't change. They're not going to change. The only way you're going to break that paradigm is to force transition in both those countries.
1: Right, and then when he does something with force, they all the America First people that don't understand that America First is not only the way you keep America First is when you make sure the powers out there that want to end that are no longer in power. That is America first. They don't seem to get that. So what he did with Maduro, for example, in Venezuela was awesome. Not good, awesome. Although he seems to be intimating, the president, that we won't need that type of force like we did use in Venezuela, in Cuba. What do you think?
8: Well, I think we've demonstrated the capability. So, you know, that's a situation where Castro now knows that there were indictments against Maduro. I remember when Bob Barr was writing those in 2020. So this goes back a way. The president set this up. And so now we had Director Ratcliffe dispatched to Havana to, I think, send that message that this was happening, that it is real. There are reports, I don't know if they're true or not, that there's an actual recording of Raul Castro ordering the shootdown of the Cessnas in the 1990s. So there's pretty much proof positive that he was culpable very directly, not just he happened to be the top of the line of command,
1: right,
8: but he ordered it.
1: Yeah.
8: And so I think that message has been sent. You now know that we can do this. We can do it as far afield as Venezuela, so we sure as heck can do it in Cuba. And how about we, you know, get down to brass tacks here? So hopefully that threat to his person is going to get his attention. You know, as distasteful as it is, I'm sure we're preparing off ramps for the top echelon of the regime so they can go live in Sochi with Bashar al-Assad or whatever it is going to be, which I mean, it's gross. I would like to see them stand trial for their crimes. But at the same time, I don't mind them sort of spending all eternity with Putin. That's not the worst thing that ever happened.
1: That's if they do that. What I don't want to see is when I go visit my mother in Aventura and I'm having a lox, eggs, and onions at Moe's Bagel Shop, one of these Cubans who committed these horrible crimes sitting there. I don't mind if they send him to basically, like you said, the gulag. But when these guys start going to nice places and really live out the rest of their lives in American luxury, that's where I get upset.
8: No, I don't think there would be any possibility of that. I mean, they're all, you know, war criminals, so it's very hard for them to set foot on U.S. soil. So I couldn't agree more with you on that one.
1: Right. So let's get to the Iran situation. I spoke to Brian Kilmeade early this morning, and again, I'm all for what the president did. He had the courage to do it. Every president promised it. That's what people don't understand. They all promised it. Nobody said a word. He actually did it. And I don't care if Iran was going to have a nuclear weapon in a month or a year. They had to be stopped, and that's the least of it. Okay, that's the least of it. You know, you had the issue with the oil, the issue with the Jews, all these terror proxy groups, all the Americans, forget about Jews, Americans they've killed over the years. There's like a million reasons why what President Trump did made all the sense in the world. But even his staunchest supporters are saying, what are we doing? Like, I hear people at the Pentagon, I've gotten these messages, I have. They said to me, Sid, we're stuck. The truth is, we're stuck. We don't really have a great exit plan. There's three things at stake here. The regime moving forward, the Strait of Hormuz, you're talking about oil and gas prices and a U.S. economy, and of course the nukes. And we're not exactly sure how to fix all that. In other words, we can't do two of those in one day. That I've been told 100%. We cannot do two of those in one day. So now the president's disapproval rating, which breaks my heart, is at 71% when it comes to the economy. You never thought you'd hear those numbers with President Trump. So when he says, hey, I'm in no hurry, you take him at his word, 71%, something says to me, maybe he should be in a bit of a hurry.
8: Well, I do take him at his word because, you know, the difference between the first term and the second term is he knows, you know, that this is a finite period of time he has, and he has a certain number of achievements he wants to make. And of course he wants to keep the House in the midterms. But at the same time, if he has this opportunity to really make a decisive change in Iran, remove that danger of a nuclear weapon, I think he's going to do it. And in this case, the other point I would add to what you were saying is we have tried everything with them. We have tried engagement. We have tried economic punishment. We have tried the JCPOA. I disagreed with it then. I disagree with it now, but I understand why they tried it. It all failed. All of it failed. I mean, another year of attempted diplomacy, a limited strike in Midnight Hammer. None of it worked. And so what the president is doing now, I think, is fully necessary. And yes, I think we do face challenges, but I think we're going to get the Strait of Hormuz organized. And the other piece of good news there is in less than a year, the UAE is going to have their big new pipeline circumnavigating the Strait up and running to carry that 5 million barrels they're going to go up to now they're out of OPEC. The Saudis are expanding Petroline. We're talking to them about doing a natural gas pipeline that would connect the Gulf with the Red Sea.
9: Wow.
8: At that point, it's an asset of diminishing return for the Iranians. They're doing this now. They're not going to be able to do it again. So yes, challenges remain right now. But there was also polling this morning saying that most Americans think we are winning in Iran, which we are. And it might take a little bit more time, but I'm quite confident that we're going to get there.
2: 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Weekend Review.
4: Finally, Medal of Honor recipient Colonel Jack Jacobs makes his return to the morning show with Sid to preview Monday's recognition of Memorial Day across the United States.
1: Perfect guy to have on 3 days before Memorial Day. Colonel Jack, welcome back, my friend. How you feeling?
10: Well, you know, considering how ancient I am, I'm feeling pretty good.
1: Okay,
10: you know, you're talking about Iris, that goes back decades and decades.
1: I know. You want to hear something odd? I recently reestablished a relationship with Imus's wife, Deirdre, and his son, Wyatt, has now been on the show twice over the last month. And you really want to feel old, Jack? Wyatt is now 27 years old.
10: That's, I mean, I was up at West Point giving a speech at the Jewish chapel yesterday, day before yesterday, for the, you know, they're going to have graduation here shortly on Saturday, and they had a, they had a commencement at the Jewish chapel. I gave a speech there, and on the wall is a list of Jewish Medal of Honor recipients, and included in it is a guy named Ben Kaufman, who received the Medal of Honor in the First World War. And I looked up, and I remembered that after I was decorated, I met Ben Kaufman. I knew him quite well. And I thought he was the oldest guy in the world. I was very irritated to realize that when I met him, he was 2 years younger than I am now. Talking about going back in time.
1: That's funny. I did get a text here from my friend Russ Sullivan. He says, greetings to a true hero from a fellow 193rd Infantry Brigade alum. Colonel Jacobs was a battalion commander when I was a mere platoon leader at Fort Clayton, second and first lieutenant at the same time. My friend Russ Sullivan, who went on to become a big-time Secret Service guy, he lives in Virginia. So people love you, Jack, all over the world, and they should, and I love you. And Monday's coming up, and I told you this a couple years ago. I went to Israel 2 years ago for their Memorial Day. They call it Yom HaZikaron. And what they do in Israel, I think you know this already, but they flip the switch at 6 o'clock at night. They switch from Yom HaZikaron, Memorial Day, to Yom HaTzmaut, which is Independence Day. So they go from this very solemn day to this country party, and it's great. But they do that, I think, because they want the opportunity for folks to really pay tribute to the brave IDF soldiers, men and women, who have died. So on that day, for example, all people do is they go to Mount Herzl, they go to cemeteries, they sit among family members, there's no barbecues, there's no beer drinking. It is a very solemn day. I remember leaving Jack Jacobs and saying, I wish it was like that in America. I don't think people here really appreciate, right?
10: It used to be that way. I remember when I was young, it was that way. We had Decoration Day. We remembered the kids who didn't come back. I'm reminded of the fact all the time when I think about Memorial Day, we lost almost 500,000 Americans killed in action during the Second World War. And we forget about their service and sacrifice and those who came afterwards at our great peril. We should never forget that this is Memorial Day is a solemn day, and we should think about the kids who are out there right now in harm's way, making sure that we have a good time. We don't have to make any contribution to that at all. We're sitting and enjoying it. We can't forget them.
1: So well said and true. And I do think that Americans tend to get caught up in their three-day weekend in the Hamptons, and they don't even know why they're off on Monday. They have no idea, but they're enjoying themselves when people died to make this work for them. The old guard soldiers placed 260,000 flags in Arlington just yesterday for some of these brave souls. And look, right now, Colonel, We're in the middle of a war, right? Iran, we did lose some service members. Thank God, not too many, but even one is a terrible loss. So we've got men and women all over the world. Some you read about, some you don't. But some of this Iran conflict puts a lot of our kids in danger.
10: Well, we've got thousands, tens of thousands of troops in the region to protect us and our allies, and they're constantly at risk. And they're in a very bad neighborhood. The Iranians are not going to stop until they, I mean, they've said that they're going to, death to America, death to Israel, and they're going to keep doing what they're doing as long as they possibly can. It's going to be extremely difficult to dislodge those guys, and it's long overdue that we do something about them. They've been absolutely awful since 1979. There may be some glimmers of hope. It's possible that there are people inside the Republican guards will change their mind about who they're going to support inside, but that remains to be seen. But we've got kids out there who are targets all the time, and we got to keep them in mind, especially on this holiday.
1: Even the bases all around those Arab countries now have become, Iran hits them, all of them. So you're right, a lot of those kids are in peril. You know, one more, Jack, you and I have had this conversation so often, you served in Vietnam, and no group of soldiers were treated more poorly when they got home than you guys. It's just, it's heartbreaking. It's still, I still see guys on the street here in New York, living on the street, that have signs that say, served in Vietnam. And I always ask you the same question, but I'm curious again, right before Memorial Day. Do you feel like the country now appreciates you guys? The further you are removed from that war, do you feel like the country appreciates you more, or not really, and quite frankly, they forgot about you?
10: Well, it's not all about me or any individual soldier. It's not even about my generation or any particular generation. It's the whole notion that we are lucky enough to have outsourced the defense of the Republic to a very small number of young men and women who are willing to do it. And as a result of that, because we don't have to do anything, we get very complacent about what it takes to seize and preserve freedom. And so when you are complacent, you don't care. That's why, you know, we're concerned about the fact that, I mean, there's nothing wrong with having a really good time. Everybody likes to have a good time, but we need to pause and think about what the costs are. Somebody once asked me one time, what do you think about on Memorial Day? I said the same thing I think about every day. The friends of mine I left behind on the battlefield, without whom I wouldn't have survived myself.
1: Oh, my God. Final 30 seconds, Jack. Do you think this country needs a draft?
10: Oh, yeah. You're talking to somebody who believes in universal service. I think if you're lucky enough to live in a free country, you owe it something in the form of service. We don't have the political will to do it, but we need to do it. It's vitally important that everybody make a contribution to the defense of the country. And you don't have to serve for 2 years or any of that stuff, but everybody needs to serve. And until we have the political will to do something like that, I think we're going to be at risk. And it's too dangerous a world for us to be at risk with only a very small number of people making a contribution to our freedom.
1: I have a huge guest list with a lot of very important people. I'm often, just don't really think about it. I'm not often humbled. I am by you. I for a long time, Jack, whether again you're on with IMIS or on with me a lot over the last decade or so, I want to thank you for your service on behalf of all Americans. Really, I mean this sincerely.
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9: I'm Matt Piper. There were fears of travel chaos this Memorial Day weekend as a runway at New York's LaGuardia Airport had been closed since Wednesday due to a sinkhole. Now that sinkhole has been repaired, the runway reopened. The cause of that sinkhole remains under investigation. She's had the job for just over a year, but Director of National Intelligence Tulsi Gabbard has now resigned. She will step down June 30th to care for her husband, who she says has a rare and aggressive form of bone cancer. News Nation's Maddie Bierfenfel reports from D.C. Some won't miss Gabbard.
11: During her tenure as director, she was sometimes at odds with the president. When facing questions about Iran, she at one point told lawmakers there wasn't intelligence suggesting the country was trying to develop nuclear weapons. After the president's attacks on nuclear sites last June, he said Gabbard was wrong and he didn't care what she said. She also faced scrutiny from Democrats, notably over her presence at an FBI raid of an elections office in Georgia related to the 2020 election at the request of President Trump.
9: Trump says Principal Deputy Director of National Intelligence Aaron Lucas will take over from Gabbard in an acting capacity. Some Republicans are not on board with the $1.8 billion fund that Acting Attorney General Todd Blanche has set up to compensate President Trump's allies for alleged political prosecution. News Nation's Joel Khalil reports a meeting between Blanche and some Republican senators did not go very well.
12: As Senator Ted Cruz describes it in his latest podcast episode, he says it was the most heated meeting he has ever been in on Capitol Hill. He described several Senate Republicans screaming at Todd Blanche over this weaponization fund. The issue Republicans have with it is some of them feel like it is going to be painting all Republicans as potentially corrupt.
9: Some senators expressed concern that the president's family would benefit from that fund. Blanche says that will not happen. An update on the talks to end the war with Iran provided by Secretary of State Marco Rubio.
13: We await word on those conversations that are ongoing. There's been some slight progress. I don't want to exaggerate it, but there's been a little bit of movement, and that's good.
9: Rubio says there are still differences over Iran's nuclear enrichment and its effort to establish a so-called tolling system in the Strait of Hormuz, which he calls not acceptable. Iran's military says 35 ships passed through the strait on Friday in coordination with its forces. Hip-hop artist Rob Bass has died. His real name was Robert Ginyard. He teamed up with DJ Easy Rock on that platinum single, It Takes Two, in 1988. Rob Bass had been battling cancer. He was 59. This is the Worldwide News Network.
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0: This is the James Golden Show with James Golden, a.k.a. Bose Nerdly.
1: The Democrats voted against every one of these tax cuts. Everyone. They voted, as an example, in favor of open borders. They voted against the border. They voted against the wall. They voted against the sanity of when we talk about men playing in women's sports.
2: It's terrible things are happening. However, we have to take the good with the bad. Companies are leaving. Rich people are leaving. People that pay a lot of money. All these rich companies, big, fat, beautiful companies. They have jobs and they have money and they're leaving and nobody's stopping them from leaving. New York can never, if we don't stop this, and I'm for you, and I'm helping you in Washington much more than I'm supposed to be helping you, believe me. New York can never be the same if it's losing its tax base and the people that pay 85% of the taxes are leaving. And we're taking in illegal immigrants. Oh, they're wonderful people, but they're not paying anything. They're taking your money. They're taking your money. The people that pay 85 to 90% of your taxes are leaving. And you know, when they go, they never come back. They never come back. Nobody calls them. Nobody does anything. Nobody talks to them. Nobody says, please don't leave. We'll give you a tax abatement. We'll do anything. Don't leave. But they're leaving. They're going to Florida. They're going to Tennessee. They're going to Texas. They're going to South Carolina, North Carolina. They're going all over the place, but they're leaving, and we can't let it happen. It's a great place. We can't. Bruce will stop it. Mike will stop it. They're all going to stop it.
3: Welcome, my friends, to this Saturday morning extravaganza, your Saturday morning vibe. This is James Golden, a.k.a. Bo Snerdly. If you want to be part of the program today, 800-848-9222 is how you reach us. 800-848-9222. Trump was in New York yesterday. He, by the way, canceled plans for the weekend to stay in Washington, D.C. over some governmental matters. Don't know quite what is being reported. Don Jr. is getting married, not going to go there. He's staying in Washington, so who knows what's up. If we hear anything, we will let you know. That was a rally in Suffern, New York yesterday. Welcome from all over the country to Bo Snerdly's Rush Hour. A vast and ever-growing audience. Again, if you want to be part of the program this morning, 800-848-9222. I have a list of things. Princess Diana is going to be here with us in the last hour. I'm looking forward to catching up with her. And let's acknowledge Memorial Day weekend, a solemn weekend in American history. Of course, Memorial Day on Monday. And so if you want to comment on that, anything is a Saturday morning vibe, whatever you want to do. The compensation package that we still don't know much about has caused a hissy fit in Washington, D.C. You know, Donald Trump's announcement that they're going to set up a almost $2 billion, $1.8, $1.7, depending on where you look at the news, over people that were harmed by the justice system, has Rhino Republicans in particular. Democrats are just obscene out of their minds. Rhino Republicans are losing their cookies over it. And the mainstream media has jumped and are trying to form narratives all about it that simply are not true, because the details have not really been laid out, except to say it's for people that are wrongly convicted. Automatically, they went to J6, and oh, he's going to reward his J6 friends, et cetera, et cetera. But that is unknown. So we have that today, that hissy fit, along with elections this week, primary elections, and endorsements have put the rhinos in full revolt. That is something that I can't wait to talk with Princess Diana about. President this week endorsed Ken Paxton in the Texas Senate race over John Cornyn, and, you know, the establishment swamp Senate in D.C. are mightily upset about that. You also had Cassidy, anti-Trumper, Bill Cassidy, Louisiana, lose his primary, came in last place among the field. And not only that, the worst that an incumbent has done in modern history in the Senate. They're ticked off about that. Thomas Massey got booted out in his primary challenge. He will not be returning to Congress. And you have people upset about that on the Republican and the media side. We had the long-awaited DNC autopsy. What went wrong with Democrats in the Kamala Harris fiasco? Democrats upset with that. The redistricting wars continue. Now the Democrats want to own black athletes and demanding black athletes carry their water on this redistricting business. Colbert off the air, didn't watch it, don't care, but there's a lot of boo-hoo-hooing in the media about it. In fact, upset because Donald Trump posted a video or a something on True Social, basically throwing Colbert in the dumpster, and that, here it is, Trump post AI video depicting him throwing Colbert in a dumpster and dancing. That has liberals upset. In from the Daily Mail, CBS accused of dancing on Stephen Colbert's grave seconds after final episode of his money-losing talk show. Seconds after his the final episode of his money-losing talk show concluded. You have that. The View, Disney, Rodent Kingdom, is demanding or asking the FCC to look upon The View as a news program, a bona fide news program. That's up for public comment, by the way. So all of you can comment on The View to the FCC as that matter takes. We'll have a little bit more on that later. Despite the fact that that's so they can avoid equal time rules. It's they want it to be a news program so that they won't get called out for what they've been, a partisan hack job on television. Big changes in environmental policy. If you want an extension on your visa, something like that, you're here. Now the administration is saying you got to go home first. Got to go home and reapply at home. That has huge ramifications. There was a chemical explosion. Well, not an explosion, a leak, and it could turn into an explosion in Garden Grove, California. 40,000 people, I understand, have been told they need to evacuate. Garden Grove, isn't that where Robert Shuler used to do his church show? My mom used to watch that every week, Robert Shuler. I liked him. Anyway, I think that was Garden Grove, California. Iran is still going. As you know, Tulsi Gabbard has resigned from the administration. Her husband is very ill. We still have a lot of activity going on with Iran, it looks like. According to a Navy commander that was on Fox, Kirk Lippard, it's a matter of when the fighting resumes. So all of those things are in the mix. 800-848-9222 is how you reach us. 800-848. Now, Trump, last night in Suffern, New York, cut one, had this to say about Hakeem Jeffries. And
1: I was thinking about this character we have in the House. His name is Hakeem Jeffries. And he's a low IQ person, very low IQ. And I watched what he was saying and what the horrible things he was saying. And I said, he's a dumb guy. I said, wait a minute, he's a Democrat. That's how I got the name. You take the E out. You don't use the B. A lot of people don't know dumb has a B in it, actually. You don't need it. You discard the B. But you take the E out and you replace it with a U. They're dumb. They are Democrats.
3: I can't wait to see. Oh, Adam has been sending me stories. And thank you, Adam. Adam sends me stories based on stuff that's on Facebook and Instagram and other sources like that. And some of them, I must admit, I hadn't seen. And some of them are not being covered anywhere. I don't see them. In fact, he sent me several stories from over in Israel. They're not flattering. In one case, settlers, if these are to be believed, set a man on fire, and they have the video of him. I don't think they're AI generated. It's hard for me to verify, which is why I'm putting these qualifiers on there. I don't want to say something is unless I know it is, and I don't see these stories anywhere else. But they're horrific. And then some of the others about mistreatment. Now, I don't know what the purpose of sending me all these, well, they are stories that I don't see in the media that we should all see, I guess is his point. And I would agree with that point. You're going to cover the news. But Adam's been sending me a bunch of stories. And thank you, Adam. I appreciate it. Some of them we will talk about. Oh, he sent me a story this morning about some Trump influencer that I never heard of that was busted for something or another. It must be some sex thing. And I never heard of this guy. You know, everybody in their mama is called an influencer. If you have like 2,000 people that follow you on a social media site, all of a sudden you earn the title influencer. Who are you influencing? So some guy that I never heard of got busted doing something wrong who happens to be a Trump supporter. And it's like, Trump influencer goes down the tubes for this. Who cares? It's ordinary news stuff. Anyway, let's take a break. Matt, what have you have lined up for? We didn't even have a chance Jefferson Airplane. We didn't have a chance to do our morning music collaboration yet. So in 1973, on this day, Jefferson Airplane, the group, prevented from giving a free concert in Golden Gate Park out in San Francisco. The liberals out there passed a resolution banning electronic instruments. And this was the result of that. The group wrote. Now, here's a question. You know who wrote the lyrics to this song?
4: I do not. Do tell, Bo. Do tell.
3: He had a birthday yesterday. Bernie Taupin.
4: Ah, a little more music history for you guys.
3: Yeah. And I mean, Bernie wrote so many hits with Elton John. We went through a list of them yesterday. Bernie Taupin wrote the lyrics to this with Jefferson. We built this city on rock and roll. James Golden, Snerdly. Building your morning, your Saturday morning, a vibe right here. 800-848-9222. Don't go away. Stay with us all.

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1: Amid the war with Iran, sky-high gasoline prices are putting a spotlight on domestic oil production. The Keystone XL pipeline, which would transport crude oil from Canada to Texas, is getting greenlit again.
2: If this pipeline goes through, I think other pipelines will be built.
1: That's market analyst Phil Flynn, who says it was politics that killed the pipeline during the Biden administration.
2: Why was the pipeline killed? Only because Joe Biden didn't like Donald Trump.
1: And Flynn says that if this pipeline gets built, it will likely lead to more pipelines.
2: Every study showed that the Keystone pipeline would not add to greenhouse gas emissions.
1: President Trump recently signed a permit that will get the oil across the border into Wyoming. From there, it will be sent to key refineries on the Gulf of America. I'm James Flippin, and this is the Worldwide News Network.
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0: If you missed Joe Concha, here is what you missed.
5: Wow, just everything they do, that family, Meghan Markle, I know she's not really a part of it anymore, but it seems like a lot of people still treat the royals the way they were treated, say, during Princess Di and Charles, which was probably the biggest wedding of the 20th century.
6: I don't get it myself. I don't get why we're so obsessed with the royals. I don't understand why this country's obsessed with celebrity in general.
5: I think we're jealous. I think we don't really have a royal family. Like, we tried to make the Kennedys Camelot. A lot of skeletons there, right? Just ask Teddy and Chappaquiddick, right? And, there's a lot of other weird stuff that has gone on with the Kennedys, and obviously the tragedy around RFK and JFK as well. So I guess, you know, maybe on some level we'd like to have that sort of status symbol as far as a family is concerned. And the Brits just, I mean, how many series are we going to see about queens and royal families that are still being produced to this day on streaming? So, yeah, this is just something that some Americans just can't get enough of. But I'm in your camp. I don't quite get it. But at the same time, I think we live in such like a reality TV world that nothing seems real when it's actually happening. But it was real. What if Iran decided to send in 10 jihadists and we stopped 8 of them? 2 got to that ballroom. That could have been just a horrible, horrible scene, because having been to the White House correspondence,

tomorrow's Heavenly Birthday. For Jamaican-born American rapper Heavy D. Keep it going and you don't stop. Love the way we do the hip hop. Heavy D and the boys. Like this. Check it. Hey, yo, he passed away in 2011. Did you join the new point for funk fellas? Sell a brothers. I'm a being rap fanatical. He was only 44.

0: D with Brandy on a Quincy Jones album. Of course, Brandy doing a cover, her cover of, you know, of Michael. So we thought we'd put it all together for you this morning. Celebrate the life of Heavy D. So young when he passed away. Brandy's still out here kicking it. James Golden. It is the Saturday morning extravaganza. Your Saturday morning vibe. James Golden here. Okay, let's do this. The lines are full, by the way. Keep the number handy. We, as callers drop, we will have more time, and I can't wait to get to your telephone calls. Adam is on the line. Like I told you earlier, he's been sending me stories. Man, Adam is just on fire. Okay. The compensation plan. I don't even know where to start with this. There are so many lies about it going on. And this reaction that we are getting from the political class, they are outraged. And I just want to pay one thing. It's almost 2 minutes. Cut 36, Matt. But Representative Byron Donalds, likely to be or could be Florida's next governor, was on CNN with Pam Brown. And he totally nuked. Just listen to this. The compensation fund.
1: It's more detailed than that. You're just
2: How
1: saying
2: is
1: yes
2: it?
1: Or no.
2: No, they're convicted, here's why, a police officer.
1: And let me explain why. Because if the Justice Department official overcharges in that case, if they decide to then go and do other prosecutions for political purposes, and let's be very clear, that is what the Biden Justice Department was doing, then that, in my view, is not following the equal justice under the law, which is the law of the land here in our country. So if under those circumstances, then yes, this fund like this should be utilized.
2: So you're not ruling this out either, that those convicted of attacking a police officer could be compensated. You're not ruling out that that should be a possibility.
1: Look, I think that's something where you, hold on, that's something where you have to actually watch the operations of this fund and what moves forward. What you're trying to do is make an assertion where it doesn't even exist today, and that's what you're doing. So don't come in with a leading question trying to make an assertion that doesn't exist because you're trying to make it a political question.
2: No,
1: let's be fundamentally clear that there have been instances in the history of this country where our government has gone after our people based upon political means. They have overcharged, and it's not even if they brought charges, reckless investigations, trying to bring the abuse of Justice Department officials or other law enforcement officials against the American people. We can talk about what happened with Michael Flynn, the fact that he was persecuted by this government under the phony Russia collusion scandal, which we all know now is fake and phony. What about him? What about the money he had to put out for his attorneys? What about the anguish on his family? These are the real life situations that do happen to the American people. So what I would say is, let's not cheapen it and weaponize it just because we're trying to make a political point. Let's take a step back and understand that we have to have a federal government and a Department of Justice that looks at the law plainly and clearly and does not weaponize it for political means.
0: And that is absolutely, look what they did to Ted Stevens. Senator Ted Stevens got him thrown out of the Senate, trumped up charges, and it turns out he was innocent all along. Folks, don't go away. We'll be back.
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2: Hank Shankoff, let's go back to New York. 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
5: And it's Mom Donnie smiling at Julie Menn in the speaker while she's talking.
6: Okay.
5: So they're getting along just splendidly. So you remember a couple days ago, after literally a month of chasing down Julie Menn with the help of other members of the city council, we had a lunch that she postponed the last second. She said she had a budget meeting. That's fine. Time after time, I asked her to come on. Well, I can't do it today, but. And then finally, a couple of days ago, after Mom Donnie proposed that 9.5% rent tax, she came on. Why? Because she was getting lauded throughout the city as the savior, right? The blue-collar worker. We've got an ace in the hole. It's Julie Menn. It's the city council because even if Governor Hochul does not raise taxes, and she swears she's not going to, why? Because Bruce Blakeman is running against her, and Bruce is not raising taxes. He hasn't done it once in Nassau County, where he's now won for a second time. He does not raise taxes. Hochul knows if she does, she may be handing the governor job to Blakeman. So she's not doing it, okay? So then we thought, oh my God, if she doesn't do it, here comes the mayor. But I didn't even know this until a couple of days ago, that no, even then, the city council and Julie Menn get the last decision, not the mayor. And the mayor is lined up behind a lot of people. So I brought Menn on and I asked her specifically about that power. Does she and the city council actually have the power to make sure that Mom Donnie can't tax us to death? 9.5%. I've got buddies. I mentioned Ralph Napolitano a couple of days ago. Him and his brother own Ann and Tony's. Great restaurant on Arthur Avenue. I've got other friends who figured out, calculated that between their home and their business, Mom Donnie's talking about a $15,000 increase. They can't afford that. I can't afford that. That's crazy.
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1: The James Golden Show. It's politics, but theater of the mind with James Golden, a.k.a. Bose Nerdly.
9: Rod was saying, we don't listen to Jewel that much.
10: I love Jewel. I'm sorry.
9: Jewel has a birthday today.
10: Hey, happy birthday, Jewel.
9: Are you hearing this?
10: Got some power behind him, my brother.

0: You know how to pick them, James. You know how to pick them, bro.
1: When I first heard this song, I wigged. And it was her first album, her debut album. Jewel's debut album went 12 times platinum.
0: Wow.
1: One of the biggest debut albums in history.
0: That's awesome.
1: 1995.

0: Happy birthday to Jewel. Jewel Kilcher. I haven't heard much from Jewel lately. What a great debut album. I get chills listening to Jewel sometimes. She does that for me. She's just a great artist. Welcome. Now, before we get to your phone calls, which I want to do quickly, I want to talk for a minute about this compensation form. You heard that was Pam Brown. You know, I got to say, Pam Brown is a good-looking girl. But every time I see her on scene, she just turns me off. Lately, she's just got this frown on her face, and she's so negative. And Byron called her out totally. Pretty much, you're making this up. Do you mean that you're going to pay the people that attack police? Well, that little line has, I don't know who started it, that little talking point, but it is what the media has been using on this compensation package. And you have even Tom Tillis. Here's cut eight. Tom Tillis, this poor excuse for a senator out of North Carolina, had his nose bent out of joint over it. Listen.
1: These people don't deserve restitution. Many of them deserve to be in prison. But this is, this is just stupid on stilts.
2: Do you think you have colleagues that share the same concerns that you're expressing?
1: Yeah, they do, and they need to speak up. I mean, this is beyond the pale. This is not good for my colleagues. There's no one positive thing that could be spun out of this between now and November. This is bad policy, it's bad timing, and it's bad politics.
2: We
0: don't even know the full details of it. He, the rest of the media, jumped on this, that Trump is trying to reward his J6 people. Nobody even knows if that's who is going to benefit. It is open to all Americans, apparently, from what they're saying, if they have been wronged by the Justice Department. And I don't know the mechanisms for proving it. But again, look at Ted Stevens. He was a senator in the United States from Alaska. Trumped up charges. They did the same thing with a governor out of Virginia. Trumped up charges against him, drove him from office, only later on to say, oh, well, you know what? He wasn't guilty. And you have to pay millions and millions of dollars in legal fees to defend yourself against the Justice Department when these things happen. And so Trump is saying, let's do a compensation form for people that were wrongly, key operative word, wrongly prosecuted. And make the case as to why you were wrongly prosecuted. You have people like this Tom Tillis rhino and this Pam Brown. Do you mean the people that attacked the police officers in January? Will they? No one said that they will. It is all media spin. We compensate people as a country all the time. In fact, in Congress, there has been a compensation form that amounts to millions of dollars that have gone to victims of sexual accusations. We don't know the details because Congress won't tell us. But we know that that compensation package exists. There are people all the time that are receiving money. Some of these liberals who protest, then they run to court, say they were brutalized. The court says, okay, here's some money. It's a payoff to help fund their organizations. There have been all kind of deals struck up between environmentalists and sympathetic judges to quote-unquote compensate for civil actions with environmental stuff. They don't look at that. The government has been fleeced with some of these accusations. You know who doesn't get compensation? The victims of Soros prosecutors, where they let illegals and recidivist criminals out on the street to murder again. Nobody's compensating those families fully for the loss that they have to endure. this hissy fit is just entire, and Rhino Republicans are feeding it. And they're stomping their feet and they're angry at Trump. All right, telephones. Let's start with Gene in Mount Vernon. Good morning, Gene. How are you?
3: Hello.
0: Good morning, Gene. How are you?
3: I'm fine, thank you very much, James Bull. I spoke to you last week because of Bobby Darin not taking medication before he went to the dentist, and I told you I always do.
0: Mm-hmm. Mm-hmm.
3: And you told me that he didn't take his medication before he went to the dentist that day. And I said I had an innocent heart murmur, and I thought maybe he didn't do what I always did before I went to the dentist, taking some medication.
0: Right. So what's on your mind today, Gene?
3: Okay, well, let me tell you that I called Cousin Brucey last Saturday night, and I asked him to play a Bobby Darin song because of his birthday.
0: Oh, my goodness.
3: Okay, and it's Somewhere,
0: Le Mire.
3: Somewhere,
0: yes.
3: The sea.
0: Oh, yes, beyond the sea, or if you do it in French, Le Mire.
3: I keep forgetting that title, but beyond the sea, okay. And I asked him to play that because of Bobby Darin's birthday, and he asked me who I wanted to dedicate that to. And I asked him to dedicate it to you, James Golden, both nerdy. And I said, because you always give us so much information about music.
0: I thank you. And you know, for those of you that don't know around the country who Cousin Brucey is, Cousin Brucey is the most influential music disc jockey in America. Cousin Brucey's show in New York on our flagship station, WABC, is iconic. He is in the Radio Hall of Fame. He's got to be. Because he is a one of a kind. He has been on the air through the heyday of the Beatles all the way through. There is nobody that knows more about top 40 music, so much music than and Cousin Brucey is. I just love that man. Many of us grew up listening to Brucey, or spent part of our teenage years listening to Cousin Brucey. And he's just one of the most amazing people in the entire radio industry. So what a thrill and honor, Gene, and I thank you for that so much. You're just a wonderful sweetheart. Thank you. Let us hear a little bit of Bobby Darin, Beyond the Sea. Let's just pull that up right now. Gene, what a wonderful and sweet thing for you to do. Thank you. I appreciate it so much. Love you, Gene. Thank you. We're going to grab some other calls. This is the song that Gene had Cousin Brucey play for me. Somewhere, and I love Bobby Darin, don't you?

0: You know who does a bang-up job on this song, too? George Benson does a killer version of this song. So many others. There's a French version of this song that's in, that is the closing music for the great reboot of Tinker Tailor Soldier Spy. And they use Le Mieux, as it's called, the French version of it. It's quite different than this in terms of the way, the tempo and the, it's beautiful though. And I always love that song, this song, Beyond the Sea. It's just one of the classics, and Bobby Darin was the one that made it such a popular song. And thank you, Gene, again. Let's head out to California and Ronnie. Ronnie, how are you this morning out in California?
1: I'm so fine. And you, Bo? You. Long time no doctor.
0: Yes. A lot going on in California. You've got the governor's race out there. You've got Spencer Pratt. Do you know that Spencer Pratt now has had a bump up in fundraising? He was coming in. Karen Bass has a war chest of $2.8 million or something like that. Forget the decimals may be a little bit wrong, but he has raised over $2 million in just the last few weeks. He is on fire.
1: He is, and he has my vote. Okay, now, Bo, how could you forget Tom DeLay in that compensation?
0: Oh, Ronnie, thank you. They trashed Tom DeLay. They dragged the House Speaker. Tom DeLay made him resign the House Speaker, took him through legal changes. It lasted on the better part of a decade, and he was innocent. He's another one that suffered.
1: And he was imprisoned. He was imprisoned. But listen, this is the reason why I called. There is much hoopla about the funding of this compensation program. Do you understand that the money that's being funded came from the settlement that the Trump family made with the IRS?
0: Yes, I do. And that's all part of it. So he's not even, this would have been a settlement for the family. Instead, he's using the money so that other people who have suffered lawfare from the state, from the Justice Department, can be compensated. It is a generous package that he's doing. There's nothing. And I'm so happy, Ronnie, thank you for bringing up Tom DeLay. Yes, Ted Stevens. They literally kicked him out of the Senate. He died before he could ever become, before he was ever totally vindicated. I'm not a doctor, but I wonder if part of the stress of what he went through helped shorten his life. A United States senator. Then I got to get the guy's name out in Virginia. He was a Republican bigwig over there, governor of Virginia. They dragged him through the mud the same way, innocent. They did, Tom DeLay, innocent. Look what they tried to do to Newt Gingrich when he was still running. Look, this compensation for a fund is not what Democrats are claiming it is. And for Republican rhinos like Tom Tillis to be as upset they are and having a temper tantrum is absurd.
1: This is it. They're more upset about this than they are about the fraud.
0: Thank you.
1: Okay.
0: And about the weaponization of the DOJ under Biden. Exactly right.
1: All right. Well, you have a good weekend.
0: Thank you.
1: And a fantastic Memorial Day.
0: You have a great Memorial Day weekend as well, Ronnie. Thank you so much. Yeah. Maroon 5. Nice of you to start with the drums.
2: Well, it's Saturday morning and the rain has fallen, Bo. I figured we had to start with a little drum line like this.
0: Cool. Birthday today for the drummer for Maroon 5, Matt Flynn. Before he joined Maroon 5, he was with the B-52s, had a stint with Chicago. Gavin DeGraw, and with Gandhi. He's just, this guy's just amazing drummer. James Golden, Snurly, keep it right here. Coming up next.
3: That someday it would lead me back to you.
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1: This is Greg Kelly. 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Take a moment, breathe, ask yourself, how am I doing, really? And don't stop there. Reach out to someone you care about. A simple, are you okay, can mean more than you think. 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
5: 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And when Obama asked them who was Mamdani, a sizable amount, they knew Mamdani's name and his title. You and I know that this guy is the worst thing to ever hit New York, but these kids don't know it. All they know is that he is an authority figure and the mayor of New York.
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0: The James Golden Show. It's politics, but theater of the mind with James Golden, a.k.a. Bose Nerdly.
1: You know, every now and then, I think you might like to hear something from us. Nice and easy.
2: But there's this she is often called the queen of rock and roll.
1: We always
2: do. Name Tina Turner.
1: Rough. We're going to take the beginning of this song and do it easy.
2: River deep, mountain high, what's and love got to do with it? All that. Proud Mary.
1: Listen to the story now.
2: Passed away at age 83. Heavenly birthday tomorrow. Working for the man every the day. Iconic Tina Turner. Happy birthday to Tina Turner. Adam is calling in from New York. Good morning, Adam. How are you?
3: Good morning, sir. I'm okay. I had a colonoscopy surgery yesterday.
2: Oh!
3: Yeah.
2: I hope you're sitting comfortably today.
3: Yeah, I'm okay.
2: Okay.
3: Yeah, I'm all right.
2: Wonderful.
3: Why haven't you discussed why General Flynn pled guilty to his crimes? He didn't get found guilty.
2: Going after his kid.
3: If he didn't. Okay.
2: It was extortion.
3: What did his kid do? Okay. You just admit.
2: What did he do? What did he do?
3: Whatever he did, he pled guilty to it. You know?
2: Look, I have a friend that was one of the most prolific fundraisers for Donald Trump. They trumped up charges, the Biden DOJ, on him and sent him to jail for basically saying that he misled voters with an email that he sent out, because after he sent out the email, it was a fundraising email, the candidate decided that he didn't want to run for the office anymore. And so they charged him with sending out a misleading email. The candidate was a candidate when he sent the email out. They threw him in jail. Why'd they throw him in jail? To take him off the playing field. Now, I don't talk about the case because it's what most people don't know him. This guy's a lawyer, and he knew the law. And at most, it would be, even if there was something there, which there wasn't, it would be an innocent mistake. But Biden's DOJ was trying to crush anybody involved with Donald Trump. I'll get the guy to come on this show, if you don't believe me, and tell you his case. And they went after him like you wouldn't believe, like he was a five-star criminal over one email from a guy that was running for office but decided, no, I want to bow out. So don't, Adam, look, this political game is a nasty, ugly, dirty business. And I'm not here to just say either that only Democrats weaponize agents of government. I'm not going to make that claim. But when you get wronged by the government, don't you think that compensation should be in order?
3: $1.8 billion for convicts that you've seen on video.
2: We don't know. Adam,
3: what?
2: Who told you that they're going to be, this is for the J6 people?
3: I'm looking at it right here on my phone, sir.
2: Who says it? Who's the source?
3: What about reparations for the people?
2: No, answer my question. Who's the source, Adam? You're saying I see it on my phone. Who is sourcing that? Because the plan details have not even been announced. This is people coming, jumping to a conclusion, and spinning it. And you ask, what about reparations? What about them?
3: If you're going to give $1.8 billion to some convicts, surely you should give some money to some black Americans whose forefathers built this country.
2: We had a civil war, and do you know how many Americans lost their lives over this issue?
3: Yeah.
2: Adam, don't go away. Don't go away. I want to talk to you about that. And if you're on hold, stay on hold. Our number uno. Don't go away, Adam. Our number uno in the can. Headed to the can right now. Our number duo coming up. Whatever you do, folks, keep it right here. Saturday Morning Extravaganza continues.
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6: I'm Matt Piper. After 2 days and fears of possible travel chaos this Memorial Day weekend, a runway at New York's LaGuardia Airport is now reopened after a sinkhole had closed it. That sinkhole is now repaired. The runway reopened last night. The cause of it remains under investigation. She had the job for just over a year, but Director of National Intelligence Tulsi Gabbard has resigned. She will step down June 30th to care for her husband, who she says has a rare and aggressive form of bone cancer. News Nation's Maddie Bierfendtl reports from D.C. Some won't miss Gabbard.
7: During her tenure as director, she was sometimes at odds with the president. When facing questions about Iran, she at one point told lawmakers there wasn't intelligence suggesting the country was trying to develop nuclear weapons. After the president's attacks on nuclear sites last June, he said Gabbard was wrong and he didn't care what she said. She also faced scrutiny from Democrats, notably over her presence at an FBI raid of an elections office in Georgia related to the 2020 election at the request of President Trump.
6: And the president says Principal Deputy Director of National Intelligence Aaron Lucas will take over from Gabbard in an acting capacity. Wall Street finished the week on a high note Friday, extending the S&P 500's weekly winning streak to its longest run since 2023. Here's John Terrett.
8: The Dow Jones closed up well over 50,500 points, and the broad market, the S&P 500, was in the green for the eighth week in a row. Investors reacting to strong corporate earnings and optimism for an end to the war in Iran. It capped a big week for big tech with stellar earnings from the giant chipmaker Nvidia and IPOs announced by SpaceX and ChatGPT people OpenAI. SpaceX is hoping to raise $75 to $80 billion, and that would make Elon Musk a trillionaire. Next week, markets are closed on Monday for Memorial Day. Earnings include the Dow component Salesforce. John Terrett for the Worldwide News Network in New York.
6: An update on the talks to end the war with Iran provided by Secretary of State Marco Rubio.
9: We await word on those conversations that are ongoing. There's been some slight progress. I don't want to exaggerate it, but there's been a little bit of movement, and that's good.
6: Rubio says there are still differences over Iran's nuclear enrichment and its effort to establish a tolling system in the Strait of Hormuz, which he calls not acceptable. Iran's military says 35 ships passed through the strait on Friday. A sports competition that allows performance-enhancing drugs will take place in Las Vegas this weekend. The Enhanced Games, called the Steroid Games by some, will feature Olympic medalists competing in swimming, track, and weightlifting. They can only use substances approved by the FDA. Hooters is looking for a rebrand. The chain, which opened its first restaurant more than 40 years ago, is trying to become more family-friendly. It's going to be moving away from its thong-style uniforms. The CEO says Hooters has always been a neighborhood gathering place with a beach theme centered on Hooters girls and food. This is the Worldwide News Network.
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8: Morning, everybody. 7 a.m. The sun's coming up. Well, it is, but you can't see it because there's plenty of cloud around. And most of the day is rainy at 58. And most of tomorrow is rainy as well. And most of Monday as well. But when we go back to work on Tuesday, guess what? The sun comes out 80 degrees. Good morning. I'm John Terrett. One person is dead and nearly three dozen FDNY members are recovering after a fire and an explosion at a shipyard on Staten Island. Mayor Zoran Mamdani has been praising both the response and the responders.
10: This has been an all-hands-on-deck response from approximately 70 fire and EMS units.
8: Fire Commissioner Lillian Bonsignor says crews had little information when they arrived at the scene.
11: We knew that two workers were trapped in the basement and there was a fire.
8: The cause of the explosion is unknown. Fire marshals are investigating. President Trump has cancelled all engagements outside Washington, D.C. and is back in the White House now. But yesterday, he was in Rockland County as the guest of the Republican 17th District Congressman Mike Lawler.
12: And a very special hello to a place that I really do love. It's called New York. I got to straighten this place out.
8: The president told the crowd at Rockland County Community College that the Democrats are taking all their money and forcing top earners to leave the city.
12: New York can never be the same if it's losing its tax base.
8: Another New York City teenager is dead from subway surfing in a spot the police say has killed before. The latest victim was just 14 years old. He and a friend were riding on top of a train as it crossed the Williamsburg Bridge from Manhattan to Brooklyn. Finally, the rainy forecast for most of the Memorial Day weekend may not be ideal for splashing around on the beaches, in the Hamptons or the Jersey Shore, but in Jersey, state officials say the water quality is excellent if you fancy a dip. As for the forecast, well, it's rain, rain, go away, come again another day, except it's not going away until Tuesday. 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

0: This is the James Golden Show with James Golden, a.k.a. 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
1: Welcome, my friends. Hour number two, Saturday morning extravaganza. Your Saturday morning vibe. 800-848-9222 is how you reach us. We were on the telephone with Adam before as hour number uno ended. Now that hour number duo has begun, we have a little bit more time. And Adam, I trust that you're still with us.
2: Sure am.
1: All right, you said, and I want to make sure I have this right, so correct me if I'm wrong. You said, what about reparations? You posited the idea that we built this country, and we haven't had reparations. Did I get that right, or am I missing something?
2: Well, I said our forefathers.
1: Our forefathers,
2: not,
1: right.
2: Not Adam and James, but our forefathers.
1: Mm-hmm. How about the mothers?
2: Okay, the mothers too, yeah.
1: Okay, all right. Okay. So, let's start. Let's address this. I'm assuming you're talking about people of African descent.
2: Yes.
1: Okay. Our forefathers built this country, and so we should get reparations. All right. Now, what are the reparations exactly for? Let's start there. We should get reparations because what?
2: Because you gave it to the Japanese, you gave it to the Jewish people. What's wrong with giving it to the African Americans, sir? What did they get the money for? What did they get?
1: Okay, I'm asking now, reparations for what exactly?
2: I was trying to figure out what the Jewish people got their reparations for the Holocaust, what the Japanese got their reparations for, and now they're pulling people from South Africa over here, acting like they getting murdered and stuff, and they getting ready to get them over here. By the bus loads and the plane loads, and you're.
1: I have an article about that, Adam. You're very prescient. Okay. I have an article about that in my stack. Yeah. However, yeah. You're not answering my question.
2: I know I'm not.
1: Why not?
2: Because I want the answers for my question.
1: Why not? You, why not? Reparations for what exactly?
2: For holding us back for decades, centuries.
1: Centuries.
2: And
1: okay, let's follow the logic. And we were held back for centuries because of what?
2: Because of racism, sir.
1: As experienced through what? I mean, people suffer discrimination for all kind of things. But for what? Are they for slavery?
2: Redlining.
1: Mm-hmm.
2: You know,
1: slavery.
2: Well, you can say
1: isn't that where the root of isn't that where the root of all this started?
2: Yeah, that was a crime against humanity. Yes, sir.
1: Okay. So everybody involved in that crime, their descendants should pay reparations. Correct.
2: If everybody involved with the Holocaust, they still getting paid for it.
1: We're talking about African Americans right now, and I want to get to the bottom. You want reparations? I want to get to the bottom of this. All of those other things that you mentioned, reparations for Jewish people, reparations for Japanese, all that. The Japanese, of course, thrown in internment camps in World War II, and they were given some of them were given reparations from it. Many were not, by the way, just so you know. And their lives were destroyed by Franklin Delano Roosevelt and the Democrat Party, just so you know. But I want to focus on
2: some of that money, though.
1: I want to focus, Adam, with you on your claim that black people, Americans, deserve reparations. I want to focus on that, okay? So, everybody whose forefathers were involved with that, their descendants should pay up, correct?
2: I believe we should get some type of monetary fund, yes.
1: And the descendants of those involved, people that were not involved in it, why should they pay?
2: The same reason the Japanese and the Jewish people getting paid, sir, to this day. To this day.
1: What are you talking about? Let me just ask you, let me cut to the chase here, because I think you know where I'm going, which is why you're being hesitant. Because you don't want to answer the real questions. So, should we go back to Africa and demand that the black people there who sold other black people into slavery, who were the instigators and largely responsible for the slave trade, should we go back to those African nations and demand that the ancestors of the people who sold black people into slavery also contribute to this fund?
2: Yeah.
1: Okay, so we need to go to Africa, get money from the Africans. Now, for the slaveholder descendants, we should get money from them too. So people like The View, Sonny Hostin, and Kamala Harris, whose relatives were involved in the slave trade, they need to especially pay, because we have proof that their ancestors were involved in the slave trade. So they should be made to pay out of their pockets too, correct?
2: Yeah.
1: Okay, who else?
2: All those people, all these big companies that was born from free slave labor, sir. They changed their name around. All these Wachovia banks and all these other banks and stuff that was formed from free slave labor, sir.
1: Okay, how much money you want? How much?
2: Well, $300,000 per black person should be efficient.
1: How about if you're a black person, but your black ancestors were involved in the slave trade? You're out? How does that work?
2: I don't know how that works, sir.
1: Oh, yeah. Okay. And then, now that we're talking about compensation, should the relatives of people that were killed by black people, especially now, should they also be forced to pay compensation for what their people did?
2: Oh, it seems like you're changing the subject now.
1: No, I'm asking a question. I'm asking a logical extension. If we're going to start handing out money based on what past people did that are not alive now, I want to know to what extent do we continue this? If we're saying people that are, you're saying and arguing before us now, that people that are living now, whose ancestors, in some cases we can't even trace, need to be compensated, and because history happened, then where do we stop, Adam? Do we also now include, like that poor girl that was killed on the train in Caroline, chopped up? Who's going to pay her compensation?
2: Yeah, that was a sad thing, sir.
1: It was. Who's going to pay her compensation?
2: I don't know, sir.
1: I see. Adam, the stuff that's holding us back, you have the largest demographic that's killing African Americans are African-American males between the ages of 18 and 24. How much do we charge them for reparations for what they're doing?
2: That's a trick question, sir. That has nothing to do with slavery.
1: What do you mean? No, you're saying the premise of your asking, or you're saying we need reparations is because harm was caused. Do you not think that all of these black kids lying in graveyards or cremated, their ashes scattered to the winds, deserve compensation for being harmed?
2: How much money does the United States give Israel per year, sir?
1: How does this relate to Israel?
2: How does what you're saying relate to slavery?
1: Because it's all a result of a culture in America. If you're going to go down this road, I'm going to go down this road with you. If you want to talk about the African-American experience in America, let's go down the whole road. Let's not just go down the road and point fingers at white people and say, well, you're responsible for everything. We built everything, which we did not build everything in America. And there is no doubt that the Democrat Party has gotten a lot of their power from racial hatred and from the subjugation of black people. They're still doing it. They're still fighting for segregation with their segregated districts while they preside over these inner cities that are falling apart. So if we're going to start compensating, Adam, I say, let's go, damn it. Let's start. If we're going to compensate, let's compensate. What's wrong with that, Adam? First of all, nobody's even, you're raising a false flag here. This compensation plan was never for January 6th, period. Read what they, first of all, the plan's not even announced yet totally. It's a concept, and they haven't said how it's going to work. They said it's open to every American. Not just January 6th. So with this fixation that the left has with January 6th, I mean, get over it already.
2: That guy from the Proud Boys said he won $3 million. Tirico, whatever his name is.
1: Mm-hmm.
2: Did you hear that?
1: You still didn't have anything. You know, Adam, you have evaded the whole reparations thing. You do realize that, right? You start us down this road, and then you bail out. Because the questions right. start to get a little uncomfortable.
3: Okay.
1: Adam, the point is, if you look at every single civilization in the world, you can find atrocities everywhere. If you look at Japanese history, you will find atrocities, especially back when feudal Japan was changing and moving into current. If you look in Chinese history, you will find atrocities. If you look at African history and Egyptian history, which is part of Africa, you will find atrocities. If you look too deep inside Russian history, you'll find atrocities. You know why? Because, Adam, the same things have afflicted mankind from the beginning of time. The five evil passions of human beings. Greed, avarice, sloth, anger. You look at it, the same conditions affect humanity. And if you're going to start trying to make good on today of what happened yesterday and think that something's going to be made whole, you're mistaken. It's not going to happen. It's a wasted effort.
2: I agree with you, sir.
1: Oh, then let's stop talking about reparations from now on. Okay, please. It's getting tiring. You ain't getting it, and neither am I. And if we are getting it, I want mine from Sonny Hostin and Kamala Harris and their slave-owning ancestors. Fair enough?
2: Yeah.
1: All right. Thank you, Adam.
2: Thank you.
1: Who's this, Matt?
4: Got a little Blue Oyster Cult this morning, Bo. This is one of the best songs of all time by one of the most unappreciated bands of all time. But we're talking about one and only drummer, guitarist, and songwriter from this band, and I'll let you take the rest from there.
1: Albert Bouchard.
4: Yes, sir. They released this single in 1976, hit number 12 in the U.S. charts, number 16 in the U.K. charts, sold over 24 million records worldwide, this band. And we're whipping a bear.
1: The Blue?
4: A very happy birthday.
1: That's yeah.
4: The man, Albert. Happy birthday.
1: Blue Oyster Cult. James Golden is learning more of your calls coming up. Don't go away.
0: This is the James Golden Show.

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2: When J.B. Pritzker, governor of Illinois, compared the Trump administration to the Nazi Party, what context are we looking for there? When Tim Walz, the governor of Minnesota, Kamala Harris's handpicked vice presidential number two on her ticket, said that every day he wakes up hoping to see news that Trump is dead. How else should I interpret that exactly? When Hassan Piker says that somebody has to do it in terms of assassinating Trump because it would be for the betterment of the country. Again, there is no ambiguity, all right? This isn't clear as mud kind of moment. They want him dead. They have said this as much, or they'll say things to present him as a pedophile rapist, for example. Mark Ruffalo, the actor, calls him that all the time. Or as a Nazi. And then basically, if you're crazy enough, then you think, if I had the chance to take out baby Hitler, would I do it to save the country? Yeah, there are enough people out there that will interpret these things that way. Meanwhile, there are some people that don't think that this third assassination attempt, or even the first two, were real. They're actually staged. This is Joy Reid. And you say, Joy Reid, she's a crackpot. She's a crackpot that earned very, very good money on MSNBC while being a primetime host, election night anchor for years. So she was seen, at least internally by that ridiculous network, as somebody who was credible. And now she has, like Jim Acosta does, and Chuck Todd does, and Don Lemon does, Terry Moran, ABC, go down the line. All these people that Katie Couric used to be big deals in the media industry, now doing podcasts from their mansions, from their kitchens.
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0: MC University Medical Center in the Netherlands announced a big scientific research project had yielded results. They discovered in the Netherlands that listening to loud music, smoking marijuana, and having risky sex were all linked behaviors. I mean, can you believe that? They did a massive research study, and they figured it out. People that listen to loud music also have links with smoking marijuana and having risky, not just sex, but risky, risky sex. The study was published in the official journal of American Academy of Pediatrics. It revealed that young people who listened to loud music on their then MP3 players were more likely to have sparked up a joint. And I didn't know how they figured out the risky sex part of it, but that too.
1: I was about to ask you, Bo. I wonder what studies...
0: Why are you asking me?
1: What studies do you think they were conducting between these 944 students? I don't know what the
0: I don't know.
1: Europe, but that's a little crazy.
0: Oh Lord, here we go. Okay, let me read a text, ladies and gentlemen. Let me read a text. Reparations for 400 years of abuse, murder, separation from our families, slave labor. This country was built on slave labor. No, it wasn't. The economy of the South was built on slave labor. Somebody pick up a history book. Please. If you're going to tell me that the economy of the South was built on slave labor, you're absolutely right. The economy of the North was built on manufacturing in the industrial age, something that some of you should have learned in school. However, I digress. The wealth of this country was built on the lives of innocent people that were separated from their roots. Their families endured lifelong harm, displacement, and the permanent separation, while the slave master's families are among the richest families in the country to this day. But God will deal with those. God is going to deal with them. God deals with all of us. God deals with all of us based on what we do. Look, I am not going to ever downplay the impacts of chattel slavery. But I'm saying to you, like I said to Adam, if you want to go back and try to right the wrongs of histories, you are in for a long haul. Because the atrocities of histories go back to Cain and Abel. Actually goes back further, Missy. It goes back to when Eve took that bite of the apple. If you want to know why we're in this shape that we're in, it's because of Eve, the woman. And what are our reparations as men for that? I'm just asking. We're going to come back to more phone calls in a moment. Please don't go away.
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4: Extra. Actor Jalen Best will be putting on the gloves to play boxing legend Muhammad Ali in the upcoming Prime video series, The Greatest, He got the backing of producer Michael B. Jordan and Ali's wife, Lonnie Ali. Following his passing in 2016, this is the first project authorized by Muhammad Ali.

0: Ali's estate. I'm James Flippin, and this is the Worldwide News Network.
1: If you missed Rita Cosby, here's what you missed.
2: Zoran Mondani. Also, so many of the comments coming out this week. We also have now a primary race in the New York governor's race. And you got a lot of crazy comments coming from Democrats. Later on, we're going to talk about Benny Thompson. And he asked, this is the guy who was on the January 6th committee, remember, who just happened to destroy the evidence after the January 6th hearings. Surprise, surprise, surprise. But Benny Thompson asked Kristi Noem, the Secretary of Homeland Security, talked about the unfortunate accident of the National Guard troops being opened fire upon by that Afghan refugee. The unfortunate accident? It's not an accident. The guy was preparing for it for a while. He drove for days across country, drove thousands of miles, planned it, staked it out, opened fire. It's intentional. So why are Democrats trying to minimize it like it just happens to be some flash in the pan accident? It's not an accident. It is a horrible, disgusting crime that needs to be punished. And yet Benny Thompson used the phrase unfortunate accident. Well, here is Zoran Mondani. Here is what he had to say. He put out this video this week. This is another crazy thing. Puts out a video on how to avoid getting arrested by ICE. Puts it on his social media. Here he is.
3: Last weekend, ICE attempted to raid Canal Street and detain our immigrant neighbors. As mayor, I'll protect the rights of every single New Yorker, and that includes the more than 3 million immigrants who call this city their home. But we can all stand up to ICE if you know your rights. If you encounter ICE, these are the things that every New Yorker should know. First, ICE cannot enter into private spaces like your home, school, or a private area of your workplace without a judicial warrant signed by a judge. That looks like this.
4: If ICE does not have a judicial warrant signed by a judge, you have the right to say, I do not consent to enter, and the right to keep your door closed.
3: Sometimes ICE will show you paperwork that looks like this and tell you that they have the right to arrest you. That is false.
4: ICE is legally allowed to lie to you, but you have the right to remain silent.
3: If you're being detained, you may always ask, am I free to go, repeatedly, until they answer you.
4: You are legally allowed to film ICE as long as you do not interfere with an arrest.
3: It is important to remain calm during any interaction with ICE or law enforcement. Do not impede their investigation, resist arrest, or run. One last thing. New Yorkers have a constitutional right to protest. And when I'm mayor, we will protect that right. New York will always welcome immigrants, and I will fight each and every day to protect, support, and celebrate our immigrant brothers and sisters.
2: How is that not obstruction or aiding and abetting? Here's some tips to avoid ICE. Here's some things you don't have to do. If it doesn't look like a real warrant, you don't have to let them in.
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0: The James Golden Show. It's politics, but theater of the mind with James Golden, a.k.a. Bose Nerdly.
1: It is time, ladies and gentlemen, here at the halfway mark for Matt's pick of the day. Matt, take it away.
2: We got a great one today, Bo. I feel like I say that every week, though, but we got a really great one today. We're wishing a happy 59th birthday to the legendary Philip James Selway, drummer for Radiohead. The band's 1993 debut single, Creep, which we're listening to right now, saw a little success at first, but later became a worldwide hit following the release of their debut album, Pablo Honey. However, in 1997, album OK Computer went on to appear atop many critics and listeners' year-end list for the best album of the year. And 1997 had a lot of albums to remember, so it just proves the point of how great they were. A lot of people think that's one of the greatest albums ever released. It debuted
1: really? Top...
2: Oh, that's a phenomenal album. If you haven't given it a full listen, Bo, I highly recommend it.
1: Okay, Matt, I'll listen to the album.
2: It debuted on top of the UK charts and stayed there for over 100 weeks on its initial run. And unlike Pablo Honey, it didn't rely entirely on a single track. OK Computer produced many major international hits like Paranoid Android, Exit Music, Let Down, No Surprises, and I'll slip it in right here, Karma Police, which is my favorite off the album. But I could talk about these guys all day, and I know we're short on time. This song, this album, in comparison to other albums in full, it's up there with some of the greats. It really is. They were inducted into the Rock and Roll Hall of Fame in 2019. And some good news for all the Radiohead fans out there. Last year, Selway reported that they have gathered to rehearse for the first time in over 7 years, expressing their desire to reconnect into the music industry. So something new could be on the way. Maybe they're just going back to the old hits. But regardless, Radiohead could be back very soon.
1: Oh, that is awesome. I didn't know that they were reforming, potentially.
2: We hope. We can only hope.
1: They
2: started practicing again in 2024. He announced in 2025 that, and he said himself, everyone had a great time and it felt good to get back to what they love doing. So I'm looking forward to if they could possibly release something new, even if they just go back on tour. I'll be there. Love these guys. I could talk about them all day. But people listen to hear you. So I'll leave it at that. Shout out to Radiohead.
1: Well, hey, listen to hear us, man. Come on. I want to hear you. And you just educated me on something, so I appreciate it. Thank
2: you. Gotta give it a listen, Bo. OK Computer, it's up there. It's a great album. But happy birthday to Philip James Selway, the one, the only, a legendary drummer in himself. Happy 59th, my man.
1: All right. People have been waiting on the phones, and I want to honor that. Let's start off in North Carolina with Robert. Robert, welcome. Thank you for your patience. How are you?
3: Hey, good morning, James. You hear me okay?
1: I hear you fine, Robert. What's on your mind this morning?
3: The rich aren't the only ones leaving New York. I'm a transplanted New Yorker myself, over 2 years now.
1: What made you leave?
3: I moved down to North Carolina to retire, a place I could afford to live, man.
1: It was a price thing. So if you could have, you're saying if you could have afforded to stay in New York, you would have, but it was too unaffordable in retirement.
3: Yeah, no, it was, forget it. I would have just gone bankrupt. I would have been homeless, you know. I wasn't going to have that happen to me.
1: Are you enjoying North Carolina?
3: Yeah, I like it. The people are good and helpful. You know, there's a lot of good people down here. And it's pretty nice weather-wise compared to New York. Not as cold.
1: Well, enjoy. I'm so glad to hear that you have found your retirement. It's not just the wealthy leaving. I'll tell you what. L.A. is having the same problem, whether they know it or not. This is going to be an interesting battle. It's not just New York and L.A. It's Washington State. Businesses are leaving. The socialists that are taking over these cities are pushing people out by the score. Yeah. And they seem happy to do it so that they can satisfy their ideological base. But it's not going to be good. Robert, thank you so much for the call. Appreciate it. Let us go to Chris in the Catskills of New York. Chris, how are you this morning?
4: All right. Hey, I saw something on Fareed Zakaria. He's highly intelligent, gives very balanced representations of things going on in the world and in the news. And on his program last week, he opened up by...
1: Excuse me, I can't let that one pass by, this very balanced thing. He gives his perspective, which sometimes, okay, but I would hardly call it very balanced. I digress. Your turn.
4: You have to watch last week's episode and you'll change your mind. But he started off discussing Trump's appearance in China with the summit. And he said that he thought Trump did an excellent job. And he said that he has a lot of criticisms about Trump, the rhetoric he's talking about Greenland and making Canada the 51st state, you know, and he basically insinuated that, you know, it's crazy talk, which I agree with him on that. But I also agree with him that Trump did do an excellent job in China. He sounded like a statesman. And I think to myself, why doesn't he do that all the time? Like he did when he met with Mondami, the mayor of New York City. But he essentially compared and contrast when Tony Blinken from the Biden administration met with the Chinese, and he pointed out how they were very confrontational and that the meeting did not go well. So I just thought it would be something to throw out there that there needs to be balance in media presentations of everything across the board. I wanted to segue into something that was called into my attention this morning. In the county where I live, in New York State, there has been a proposal by the county executive to have a wealth surcharge tax put in that would kick in at $300,000 for single tax filers and $500,000 for married and joint filers. And the surtax would be 1.67%. So if you're a single person living in my county, that would be $5,000 per year. And if you were married, that filing jointly, and if you're making $500,000, then that would be like $8,500 or $8,000. So it's kind of like a beauty tax, I would call it, because the county where I live is one of the most beautiful counties in the entire country. Without hands down, it's one of the most beautiful counties in New York. Arguably, it is. But, you know, a lot of people are motivated by principles. So what's to say that a single doctor or lawyer making over $300,000 a year, or a retired actor like Judd Hirsch, is a resident of a rural part of my county. He's still alive. He's 91 years old. From the residuals from taxi and his investments, he's probably making over $300,000 a year still at 91. What's to stop him from moving to neighboring Sullivan County? Or what's to prevent people in the other part of my county moving to Greene or Delaware County? And they're going to, you know, eat the cost of an extra gas money for commuting in time. But out of principle, some people will do that because people are motivated by principles. I don't necessarily think it's the worst idea in the world. However, I think it has to be done within reason. And I think perhaps it should be scaled higher and there should be more.
1: But see, when you talk about this, only 1%, it's only $5,000. But that's on top of your state taxes, which are already subject to being increased. That's on top of your federal taxes. And if you look at what the wealthy are paying in federal taxes, it is overwhelming. In fact, I got Bezos talking about that. So, I mean, it's ridiculous because it compounds, it's this ever-sucking money grab from these people. They want money that they didn't earn, and they're going to take it from you no matter what. And this attack, this endless attack on the wealthy is starting to backfire. And it should. And these and sooner or later, the golden goose is going to depart. Chris, I got so many other people online. Great call. Appreciate it. Let us check in New York with Kevin, who has also been waiting an incredibly long time. Thank you for your patience, Kevin. How are you?
5: Much better for speaking with you, my brother, and calling you from here in Pendleton, in the Crumbling Empire State of New York here. And you know, the reason I really call in for, look, I will bypass it if I could quickly do it, but if you don't mind, with some love, tenderness, and devotion, LTD, right? If I could address my brother Adam also, you know?
1: Yes, go right ahead, please.
5: Right away, I want you to know, man, listening to you on the great hometown 1340 WLBL, I want you to know that that loser from Louisiana, Cassidy the Rhino, when he met you some time ago, you know, as you mentioned, right, he forgot and didn't know who you were. So you know what he did, my brother? He racially profiled you and started rolling off with all that diatribe of anti-Trump rhetoric. So I don't know if you kind of caught that, but I just wanted to share that with you, you know? And hey, Republicans, please pass the SAVE Act. You know what, most notably? They are all Johns inside the political Hallett system they made Washington. Just think of it. John Thune, John Boehner, God rest his soul, but John McCain even, and John Cornyn. It's a whole bunch of Johns when you think of it, you know? But here's what.
1: Well, there's also John Kennedy, who's a good guy.
5: Yeah?
1: There's also John Kennedy, who's a good guy. So, you know.
5: There you go, man. But listen, my brother Adam, okay? Look, I just want to let you know, right, I want to let you know that take this advice here in relation to the slave trade and the realities of the history. Look, brother, some of the biggest monuments and wonders of history still standing today was erected by the biggest slave master of all time. That DEI, diversity, equality, and inclusion, slavery mastermind, was from an African himself called Pharaoh. The African slave trade was the last form of the standard way of things were done, right? When humankind evolved. The key players were not only white Europeans, but also the Arabs, and even the Africans themselves who sold fellow black men to the white man, right? From conquered tribes in Africa, the Zulus, the Ashanti, and even here in America, the noble red man practiced slavery long before the white man arrived here in America. And you know what, man? Look, you, Adam, my brother, me, James Bo Snidley, and others, right, need to take care of our business in our communities and not allow the white liberal beta male and the white liberal woman come tell us how we, our black, Hispanic, and others, should lead and live in our communities. And I also include some Republicans and conservatives, or the rhino Republicans and pseudo conservatives. I recently had a fellow champion of liberty who, against the advice of her Republican conservative leadership or handlers, who told her, don't do it, but she still went after a black pastor out here in Western New York just to exchange political and ideological jabs. And as I close now, I just want to let you know, all because someone in her organization reposted something I posted with an ape responding to an African-American woman complaining about the white man and what white men say. And I asked her if it was racist. She said, no, it's not racist. But yet, when with the pastor, when he said it was wrong...
1: Well, you're losing me with this story. It's getting too complicated, and I fear that's happening with... Well, I just want to say this. Kevin, I really appreciate your words, especially those words about the history. And this is one of the things that I keep stressing, Kevin. History. If you look at the history of mankind and just the recorded history, because there was a lot of history of mankind that is not recorded. If you look at the recorded history of mankind across every continent that mankind has grown into, they are filled with atrocities that would bend and boggle the mind. It is the human condition. James Golden, Snurley. What we got here?
2: The one, the only, Roseanne Cash, my man. Roseanne
1: daughter
2: Cash.
1: Of Johnny Cash and his first wife, Vivian Liberto Koch Distin. Roseanne Cash has a birthday tomorrow. Happy birthday to Roseanne Cash. More of your calls coming up. Princess Diana coming up in the next hour for hour number trio. We're still in hour number duo, Saturday morning extravaganza. Keep it right here. Don't go away.
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1: This is Rita Cosby. Too often people suffer quietly, afraid to speak up, or unsure where to turn. But talking about mental health doesn't make you weak. It makes you human. Whether you're dealing with stress, anxiety, or something deeper, your feelings are valid and help is available. Start the conversation, share your story, or simply listen to someone who needs to be heard. Together, we can remove the stigma and create a space where everyone feels safe to speak openly. Because no one should have to face their struggles alone.
0: May is Mental Health Month. Let's make it a priority to check in, speak up, and support one another. If you missed Rita Cosby, here's what you missed.
2: Mayor Eric Adams, this is a guy who's looking back and saying, look, I'm leaving with a low crime rate in New York. I cleaned up the homeless encampments, did a lot with charter schools. There's a lot of things that he certainly can be proud of. And I asked him, what do you think about some of these comments by Zoran Mondani, where he essentially is saying that he'd be willing to get arrested to block ICE, and also that he would not rule out arresting ICE and saying he will not allow NYPD to cooperate with ICE. He doesn't want ICE in the community. He doesn't want the National Guard in the subways for sure. There are a lot of big questions tonight. So here is Eric Adams.
3: I've said this over and over again, and we need to fully understand this. ICE is not a criminal organization, and we need to stop treating them like that. They are a law enforcement entity that's sworn to serve and protect like others. These are men and women who made the determination to do the job that the Constitution calls them to do. These were sworn men and women who were sworn to serve and protect the city and the country based on their constitutional obligations.
2: What a contrast from Zoran Mondani.
4: I'm proud to inform people of their rights, and I can't think of a more American thing to do than to speak about the protections that we all have under the law.
5: My focus is for the NYPD to not be assisting ICE in their immigration enforcement and to actually be following the policies of sanctuary city law.
2: In other words, I'm prepared if I need to get arrested, that's okay. And if I need to arrest ICE, that's okay.
0: Rita Cosby, weeknights at 10.
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0: The James Golden Show. It's politics, but theater of the mind with James Golden, a.k.a. Bose Nerdly.
1: On this day in 2000, Eminem released his third studio album, the Marshall Mathers LP. It debuted at number one on Billboard's top 200. Stayed there for 8 weeks. 25 million copies worldwide. And it's called one of the most groundbreaking, controversial albums in the history of American music. Eminem. Every time I do Eminem, I get a chance to play my favorite Eminem song. Come on now. Don't search for it. This is not... How can you not have Slim Shady? How do we not have it? All right. Thanks, Eminem. You know, when that Eminem... When Eminem's album, the second one, came out, I wigged. That was in the... I remember I was doing a show with Joel, the James and Joel show. And I would use some of that music, and I would just say, man, this guy's evil, but he's a genius. Because I was listening to some of the lyrics, and I could not believe that people would put some of the... that he would put some of the things in lyrics that he put in lyrics. It was so shocking. But Eminem was... I don't know. Would you call him a genius?
2: Yeah, you know what? I would. I would say he's a genius. He's definitely a controversial artist, but he changed the game for a lot of people out there.
1: He changed the game. He totally changed the game.
2: Dr. Dre brought him in right away for a reason. He knew he had something. And the records on the charts don't lie. You said it yourself. That album debuted at number one. So, yeah.
1: Boom. Let's head back to the phone. Scotty's calling in from Cape Cod. How are you, Scotty? Welcome.
3: Hey, I'm coming at you with a triple D now. Here it is. Dittos to the Duke of Democracy.
1: Love it. Thank you.
3: Yeah. Hey, listen. You've been covering things that I was thinking about when Adam was on with you. And, you know, it started back in the garden. Yeah. But I don't blame Eve. I blame that serpent myself. But don't know. I know she carried that across to Adam. But, you know, slavery did build the world, a lot of it. You know, look at the pyramids. Look at everything that, people have been talking about since that call. But I go back to the first question. And what is the question, right? Why are we here?
1: Answer the question.
3: Why are we here?
1: What is your answer to that question?
3: My answer is, as I've lived my life, and I came into the world just less than 2 days before you did. You know, I don't know if you recall talking to me, but I was the praying cabbie for a while. But you know, this world is an experience that brings us to God. And if we open our eyes when we're born and we love God and we have God in our lives and the love of God is in us and the fear of God is in us, then we grow and we become people that are fulfilling our capacity and our capability, you know, to love our God first and without any hesitation, and to try to love all of us that are made by him here. And that's why I think we're here. But, you know, that's kind of deep. And I know a lot of people haven't really...
1: It's kind of deep, but it's kind of... Look, it's a wonderful, and you've expressed it. You expressed a very beautiful thought there. And I think that there are a lot of people... It's not too deep for a lot of people. They get exactly what you're saying. And especially about growing into. And is the quest is to grow into perfection, which many of us believe is not possible. But isn't that the quest? To grow into perfection. And what is that perfection? You've just defined it very well. Growing into God, right? So, yes. Beautiful.
3: Yeah, I find it as being, you know, I'm his bride. You know, that's how he describes us as his bride.
1: Joined with God. It's a wonderful thing. I so appreciate your call. And thank you. What a beautiful moment of clarity on that. I can't hear any music here. Is it me? There it is. Thank you. Ha! Hour number duo, headed for the can. Hour number trio, Princess Di is going to be here. Oh, we've got a lot to discuss. If you're on hold, stay on hold, please. 800-848-9222. Some of the things I hope I didn't get to talk about yet. The NAALCP thinking they own black athletes and telling them to boycott to help Hakeem Jeffries and the Democrats. And there are so many other things that I want to talk about with Princess Di too. So, and you. So stay where you are, please. Hour number trio coming up.
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6: I'm Matt Piper. Millions have been hitting the road this Memorial Day weekend, but they're doing it amid high gas prices due to the war in Iran. Drivers, none too happy.
7: Every place is different. You can go down the street, it's 10 cents more, 20 cents more. Go to Maryland, it's 460.
8: It hurts my wallet and my bank account. It's over half of what it used to be, so it's a big hit.
6: Well, after 2 days and fears of travel chaos this Memorial Day weekend, a runway at New York's LaGuardia Airport is now reopened after a sinkhole had closed it. The Port Authority says runway 422 is back up and running, but the cause of the sinkhole remains under investigation. She's had the job for just over a year, but Director of National Intelligence Tulsi Gabbard has now resigned. She says she will step down June 30th to care for her husband, who she says has a rare and aggressive form of bone cancer. News Nation's Maddie Biertemple reports some in D.C. won't miss Gabbard.
9: During her tenure as director, she was sometimes at odds with the president. When facing questions about Iran, she at one point told lawmakers there wasn't intelligence suggesting the country was trying to develop nuclear weapons. After the president's attacks on nuclear sites last June, he said Gabbard was wrong and he didn't care what she said. She also faced scrutiny from Democrats, notably over her presence at an FBI raid of an elections office in Georgia related to the 2020 election at the request of President Trump.
6: Principal Deputy Director of National Intelligence Aaron Lucas will take over from Gabbard in an acting capacity. Most people seeking green cards must now apply for them from outside the U.S. More from John Terrett.
10: Under the new policy, green card applicants seeking permanent residency through what the administration is calling adjustment of status will, in most cases, now have to leave the country and apply from their home nations, unless they can prove extraordinary circumstances. For decades, many people on student, work, or tourist visas could apply for green cards without leaving the United States. U.S. Citizen and Immigration Services say the change restores the original intent of the immigration law and could help reduce visa overstays. John Terrett for the Worldwide News Network in New York.
6: A drone strike has hit a student dorm in Russian-controlled Lusansk, Ukraine, killing 12 and trapping 9. Russia accused Ukraine of a deliberate attack. Ukraine has denied striking the dorm, saying it targeted a drone unit. A sports competition that allows performance-enhancing drugs will take place in Las Vegas this weekend. The Enhanced Games, called the Steroid Games by some, will feature Olympic medalists competing in swimming, track, and weightlifting. They can only use substances that have been approved by the FDA. 10 months after legendary rock singer Ozzy Osbourne died, his family is working to keep his memory alive. Sharon Osbourne is working to create an AI-powered avatar of the Prince of Darkness. It'll be available starting later this summer. This is the Worldwide News Network.
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10: Saturday morning in the 9 a.m. hour. Good morning. The weather's not very good today for Memorial Weekend at all. Cooler with rain, 58. Tonight, rain, 50. Tomorrow, rain. Monday, rain. And the sun doesn't come back until Tuesday. I'm John Terrett. One person is dead and nearly three dozen New York firefighters recovering after a fire and an explosion at a shipyard on Staten Island.
11: This has been an all-hands-on-deck response from approximately 70 fire and EMS units. More than 200 first responders are on site. I commend each of them for their quick response and for their courage.
10: That's the mayor, Zoran Mamdani. Crews rushed in trying to rescue a worker trapped in the flames. The city fire commissioner says the explosion happened shortly after crews arrived and caused serious injuries to 34 of her people.
12: We knew that two workers were trapped in the basement and there was a fire.
10: One fire marshal is in critical condition. Another firefighter is listed in serious condition. The cause of the explosion not known. An investigation is ongoing. President Trump has cancelled all his plans outside D.C. this weekend. He was due to be in Bedminster in New Jersey last night, but he went back to the White House after becoming the first sitting U.S. president to visit Rockland County since Gerry Ford did in the 1970s. He was the guest of Congressman Mike Lawler.
13: And a very special hello to a place that I really do love. It's called New York. We got to straighten this place out.
10: Attorneys for Mahmoud Khalil, the former Columbia University student who last year became the face of the Trump administration's crackdown on pro-Palestine speech, is asking the U.S. Supreme Court to intervene after a federal appeals court opened the door for the government to once again detain and ultimately deport him. The appeals court decision marks a significant setback for him, but his lawyers insist he can't be deported for now. And a reminder of the weather. I'm afraid it's going to be rainy right the way through until Tuesday. Enough said. John Terrett, 77 WABC News.
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0: James Golden Show is on the air with James Golden, a.k.a. 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
1: Come on, come on, come on. Let's go. Let's do it. Let's do it. Let's get this. Third hour is here. Hour number trio. And here we go. Without further ado, now, let's get
2: it's time
1: there.
2: For Radio Royalty with James Golden and America's Princess of Pop.
1: I'm fired up. Princess, I want to talk. I want to talk to her nestness, the highness, the goodness, the loveliness, the beautiness, the womanliness of nestness. Her Royal Highness, Princess Di, is in the house. I'm chomping at the bit to talk with my princess. Good morning, Your Highness. How are you?
3: Oh, my goodness, Sir James. How are you?
1: Oh, I'm fine. Well, yes, I want to talk about the compensation form. Yeah, I want to talk about the DNC autopsy. But before we get to that, I want to pick off from Adam's conversation. Because I never had the thought before today, and it finally crystallized in my brain. Reparations, okay? Because, yeah, okay? Yeah, reparations. Why is the world where the world is? Why do all these things happen? Why is the question. And there's an answer to the question of why the world is the way that it is. And it starts in the garden. Adam was hanging out, not our Adam here, but his ancestor Adam, hanging out, chilling, perfect set. God made this beautiful, wonderful, sweet garden, everything you could dream of in the garden. All you got to do is just take care of the joint. Just don't mess up my place. I'm not being sacrilegious, folks. I'm just trying to do an explanation that's inclusive, okay? So, everything was chill. Adam was chilling. Garden was happy. And then Eve decided that she wasn't going to listen. She was going to be hard-headed. And she listened to Serpent Head. And she bit the apple. The Serpent Head came over there and said, I don't like Trump. Here's an apple. And she went for it and took the apple and bit the apple. And then everything happened. The S hit the fan, everything. And from there, humans, slavery, war, misery, and the rest of it. So if we're going to do reparations, shouldn't we go back to the start and demand reparations from Eve?
3: Goodness, James, not only are you the Duke of Democracy, but you seem to be the thing of theology this morning. That is just an incredible recitation of what did not happen.
1: What are you talking about? What did not happen? Wait, stop.
3: No, wait. You listen. 1 second. Adam tried the same excuse when he was talking to God. God basically asked him, what happened here? And he said, well, the woman you gave me gave it to me to eat. And do you know what? God kicked them both out of the garden. He didn't agree with Adam that it was Eve's fault. So you really need to go and rethink that entire interpretation.
1: Who gave the apple to Adam?
3: This is what Adam said to God. And did God
1: but
3: say,
1: I'm,
3: oh, you're so
1: I'm,
3: right. You're so I'm, right. I'm going to kick her out, but you get to stay.
1: I'm asking you, who gave the apple to Adam?
3: Hello?
1: Why do I hear crickets? Who gave the apple to Adam?
3: Who took the apple from Eve and ate it?
1: I see we're not going to ever get anywhere with this because we're going to keep going around in circles, even though the truth is, as they say, self-evident.
3: Listen, they both were guilty. You know, for you to stick your finger on the scale of history and try and blame one of the pair is incorrect because you were correct when you were talking to Adam, your caller, in that, you know, human beings both male and female are guilty of the same sin, which is disobedience to God. Because he said, don't eat of the apple of the knowledge of good and evil, the fruit. And they both did. And so,
1: I just got another interpretation on this via text. Adam was too busy admiring Eve's body and not doing the job that he was supposed to do. And that's where all this... Okay.
3: Okay.
1: Well, Princess,
3: it is, you know, there is a truth to that, because it wasn't until they ate of the knowledge of good and evil fruit that they realized they were naked. Up until then, they were completely innocent. And so that is how God asked Adam, where are you? Because Adam hid because he knew he was naked. And God said, who told you you were naked? And that's when it all came out that they had eaten of the fruit.
1: That Eve did it.
3: No, that's...
1: Anyway.
3: Well, you take that up with God, because he did not agree with Adam's excuse at all.
1: Compensation funds. Let's talk about this for a minute. I am so sick of these rhino Republicans. They had a temper tantrum. They left Washington. They didn't pass the reconciliation bill. They got in a huff and left because, oh, Trump has and you know what they do? They believe the media reports. They don't bother to look into the facts, like Tom Tillis from North Carolina. This compensation plan is stupid on stilts. It's ridiculous. They believe the compensation reports. By the way, you're being cheered on in my text.
3: Okay.
1: It never fails. Women stick together no matter what. I tell you what. It's just... Anyway. So they believe the media. They believe a media that hates their existence. So if Democrats say, oh, he's trying to reward the J6 people with this, then you have these Republican rhinos that go right along with it without ever examining the facts or lack of facts to even draw a conclusion. And they were mad anyway. They were mad because Donald Trump said no to the rhino Cornyn and said, I'm going to endorse Paxton. Now, there are a lot of people on our side who don't like Paxton. And I get that. And so, but I'm for sure have been one of the people frustrated with John Cornyn for years. So, fine. And you said earlier this week when you were on with me during the weekday program, you laid it out that Donald Trump, he gave them an out. Paxton, what did you say? Paxton was going to resign if they had just got, you explain. I'm still flustered by this.
3: That was the deal. That was the deal that Trump laid out in coordination with Paxton, that he would withdraw from the race if the Senate would pass the Save America Act. That was the deal. And it was something that would be very difficult for Texans to accept, because they are ready to get rid of Cornyn. But that would have been the price to be paid to get election integrity forever going forward. And so that was a fair deal. And if that had gone forward, then this endorsement would never have happened of Ken Paxton. The deal never went forward. Trump gave months to Thune, who is the leader, supposedly, in the House, to get this deal done.
1: The Senate.
3: And he refused, to get it done. And he refused, all of the rhinos refused, and there are a lot. In fact, that's the majority of GOPers in the Senate are rhinos. And so Trump basically came to the conclusion, there is no percentage in me keeping this end of my deal when they're not keeping their end of their deal. And so he endorsed Ken Paxton. Before he endorsed Paxton, they were close. Cornyn and Paxton were only 3 points apart in the polls. The moment he endorsed, now the latest poll I've seen this morning is that Paxton is up by 22. That is the value of a Trump endorsement. It is now 57 Paxton to 35% Cornyn. So it's going to be a blowout. And so the Senate rhinos are livid. They're furious. They feel betrayed. But they have only themselves to blame, because they knew the deal. This was explicit. They knew the deal going in. And so I don't understand why they're surprised that Trump basically did what he did, because it was predictable utterly.
1: Talk to us about this compensation form. But before you do that, I want to mention something. I talked about earlier what they did to Ted Stevens, Senator Ted Stevens from Alaska. what they did to Virginia Governor Bob McDonnell. I had a hard time remembering his name. It's been so long. And he and his wife, they charged his wife with corruption, bribery, and all this stuff. They convicted him. He had to leave politics. Supreme Court unanimously looked at the case and said, get this out of here. They acquitted him. But by that time, he was already out of politics. And Democrats did a twofer on him. Not only did they put him up on phony charges, that was the macaca business or macaca or whatever it was. Suppose he had called this guy, they kept trailing him and hounding him a macaca, and they turned it into some kind of big racial thing. And then after he left, Ralph Northam came in. Now, Ralph Northam, a Democrat, who had the nickname Coon Man, in high school and wore blackface, and yet the same people that were all macaca, macaca this, macaca that, never ever gave old Ralph Northam Coon Man and wear a blackface and all that, never gave him any grief. And then you look at what the caller Ronnie brought up from California, what they did to Tom DeLay. What is your take on this compensation fund?
3: Well, it is pretty complicated, a little bit history, but I just want to remind you that a year ago, this was set up by Donald Trump. He appointed the acting U.S. attorney, Ed Martin, to an internal position when he couldn't pass muster due to Tom Tillis of North Carolina, who has an anger and long resentment toward anyone who defended the January 6th. And that is a part of this, by the way. But this was set up, the weaponization working group, by Trump a year ago. And this was defined basically to investigate the weaponization of our government under the Biden regime. So this fund is the result of that. A year later, Trump basically made a deal because he was harmed by the IRS, if you remember, releasing his tax forms. And so he and his family sued for billions of dollars, and then they settled. And part of the settlement agreement, instead of Trump and his family taking the money that they were rightly due because they were harmed, he basically put this into a fund to help other people who were harmed by the weaponized Biden Department of Justice. And so this is something that is out of the generosity of Trump. He and his family were owed the money, and he could have taken the money, but he said, so many people who supported me were harmed. And you mentioned just briefly one person who you knew who was harmed. The hundreds, even thousands of people whose lives were ruined. And I have got to tell you, the January 6th people, if people knew their experience, this has been hidden by both conservative and liberal media, of what they went through from the beginning, many of them completely innocent. And, you know, the kangaroo courts, the kangaroo justices, the unfairness, the basically putting in solitary confinement, the unbelievable torture and torment these people underwent with no outside support at all because people didn't know about it. And so basically a lot of this money is going to be open to anyone who applies. You're right. There's not a partisan requirement. But here's the problem. These people have to submit claims. They're going to submit claims with the evidence of what was done to them, with the accomplices in the Senate Republican caucus, Rhino caucus, on January 6th. These stories are going to become known. And I think that is the basis of the actual anger and fury of the Republicans in the Senate, because they were involved and they turned a blind eye, and they also were complicit in making a lot of what happen, including McConnell. And so basically McConnell and his forces, he still exerts enormous authority on the Senate, in the Republican Senate caucus. He is behind the energy of the theory because that is the basis, James, in my opinion, of why they are so mad about this fund, because this fund is going to make known what actually happened to American citizens on that day. And so that it will blow open the entire story because people will be outraged and they don't know about it now.
1: Wow. That's a lot. Princess Diana, hang in there. If you're on hold, stay on hold. I want to hear the introduction. Say what? Yeah? Yeah? Yeah. Today's the anniversary of EWF going to number one on the singles charts with Shining Star. It's their first and only number one, although, you know, Earth, Wind, please. The Questlove documentary is coming out of Earth, Wind. Ralph Johnson has a book coming out, The Drummer. Earth, Wind, and Fire. James Golden Snurley here. Princess Di in the house. Don't go away.
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1: If you missed Dominic Carter, here's what you missed.
2: So this is all wrong. How do you demand the officers be fired and we haven't seen part one of the tape? We've only seen the highly salacious material in the tape. We haven't seen what actually provoked this. This is why I will not call for these officers to be fired. They are due process. And by the way, Mamdani, when you get rid of all the cops, who's going to protect us? You? Are you going to do the job? No, you're busy pandering every chance you get. You know, mayors do politics, but you take it to an extreme, Mamdani. The Detective Endowment Association, they want a law where you have to stay 25 feet away from police operations. You can't drive a vehicle towards an ICE officer and then go, oh, I'm a victim. I'm sorry the woman lost her life. The man, you can't interfere while they're getting physical. And you can't interfere and then it's the end of the world because it didn't work out. I mean, it's tragic, but we can't have

0: The James Golden Show. It's politics, but theater of the mind with James Golden, a.k.a. Bose Nerdly.
1: And Princess Diana is in the house. I am outraged. This week, Hakeem Jeffries, the NAACP, got together and said this.
2: Members of the Congressional Black Caucus, as well as former athletes committed to this cause in getting this egregious situation turned around. This is an unprecedented moment featuring an unprecedented attack on black political representation, and therefore it requires an unprecedented response.
3: That's right.
2: Standing in solidarity with the NAACP.
1: That's right.
2: And its call.
1: That's right.
2: For athletes to boycott institutions within the SEC that belong to states that have unleashed these Jim Crow-like racially oppressive.
1: Okay, attacks. Princess Diana, we want the black athletes to boycott and not go to universities where they might go to the NFL so that we Democrats can stay in segregated districts because it's only fair. What do you think, Princess Diana?
4: Well, you and I talked about this this week, and I asked you, do you think that this will actually have any impact? Do you think athletes are actually going to do this? And you really were kind of doubtful about it, and so am I. I think that this is a terrible price for Hakeem and the Democrats to demand athletes pay, that they forestall their own futures and throw away the possibility of scholarships and playing in their careers for Hakeem Jeffries' political game. It's outrageous what he's demanding. And I would expect very few athletes who are looking out for, of course, their own futures to actually go along with this.
1: I think that you might be right, but it is such an egregious moment that it demands egregious. Speaking of egregious, Princess Diana, when we return, I would like to play for you some quotes from Jeff Bezos. He owns the Amazon Washington Prime Post Whole Foods thing. But he wants to talk, he's talking about taxes, among other things. So please stay there and help us all in egregiousy.
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5: Extra. Ahead of the 2028 Summer Olympics in Los Angeles, there's a proposal up to allow temporary home rentals. But Reverend Jennifer Gutierrez says that's a bad idea.
6: We're very concerned with the number of rental properties that would take off of the market for people who live in the city.
5: Opponents argue the plan will negatively impact affordable housing. Several local leaders gathered outside of City Hall to protest the proposal, which would give homeowners the okay to rent out their second homes.
7: We need more housing. We don't need more rental units.
5: Some, like Hollywood resident Ellen Evans, say short-term rental properties host large parties, leading to violence.
8: There have been shootings at these parties, not infrequently, and it's a real problem.
5: I'm James Flippin, and this is the Worldwide News Network.
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0: If you missed Joe Concha, here is what you missed.
1: Thanks for tuning in, everybody. The great Val Kilmer. Kilmer plays Jim Morrison. And when I say it's the best portrayal of any artist in cinematic history, I don't even think it's close. I think Joaquin Phoenix as Johnny Cash was very good. And this Michael Jackson film, which I have not seen yet, I heard that's very good as well, but I can't comment on that since I haven't seen it. And then obviously the other one I'm thinking of is Queen and Freddie Mercury, but he's a good actor and he was excellent as Mercury, but not like Val Kilmer is Jim Morrison. He's more Jim Morrison than Jim Morrison was. I mean, and he looks just like him, too. I mean, just perfect casting. I believe that was 1991 that came out. Meg Ryan in that movie as well. And I don't think Kilmer was nominated for anything or didn't win anything major, which is just, again, the Oscars sometimes gets it very right and sometimes very, very wrong. And that is what happened with Val Kilmer as Jim Morrison. Anyway, enough about the Doors. Let's move on to Hakeem Jeffries. It's unbelievable that this guy said, again, he's the leader of Democrats in the House of Representatives. All right, so he's not just some no-name congressman from somewhere. He probably will be Speaker of the House after the midterm elections. I think Democrats will take it back. I don't think it's going to be a blue wave, but they only need to win, like, you know, flip four seats. Not hard. History says they should be able to do it. But anyway, Hakeem Jeffries. Last week, he said that Democrats have to engage in maximum warfare against Trump and his administration. Maximum warfare. Intentional, using those sort of words, right? When asked about this, Hakeem Jeffries, by a reporter saying, hey, don't you think it's time to tone things down? Do you regret the things that you said specifically around maximum warfare? And nope, Hakeem just went right through that red light and he's embracing it with a bear hug.
2: As it relates to anything that has been said, certainly as it relates to the comment related to maximum warfare everywhere, all the time, in connection with the redistricting battle that Republicans launched. I stand by it. You can continue to criticize me for it. I don't give a damn about your criticism.
1: I don't give a damn about your criticism. 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That's weird. Because in California, they've been doing it for years. New York as well. Illinois, you ever see that map sometime?
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0: 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James Golden Show. It's politics, but theater of the mind with James Golden, a.k.a. Bose Nerdly.
4: Okay.
5: Rock!
4: Rods.
5: Let it rock. Let it rock. Let it rock.
4: The day.
5: Hey!
4: What is it, Rod?
5: Oh, man. Yes. This right here, it became 1986 UK number 3 single, Word Up, by the band funk group Cameo. But right now we want to acknowledge the lead singer, the voice you're hearing right now, Larry Blackman, because tomorrow Larry Blackman turns 70 years old. So happy birthday to Larry Blackman, lead singer with American soul influence funk group Cameo. Happy birthday, Larry B!
4: All right.
5: Me, mama. What's the word, the word up?
4: Oh, he's even singing.
5: Say. Happy birthday.
4: Sweet. Hey, Rod. Homeboy, show him off a little bit over here. Princess, thank you so much. Rod's pick of the day. I have a pick of the day coming up, too. Princess Diana is on the line. Princess, thank you for holding. And I want to play Jeff Bezos. I got three cuts from Jeff Bezos. I want to get your reaction to each one, Your Highness. Cut number 10. Matt, we're going to go in order 10, 11, and 12. This is the first cut from the owner of Amazon, Amazon Prime, Amazon Business, Whole Foods, Amazon Prime, Washington Post, Amazon Web Services, and so much more, Jeff Bezos.
6: People talk about, you know, making the tax system more progressive. How about we start by having the nurse and queens not pay taxes? Why is a nurse in Queens who makes $75,000 a year paying more than $1,000 a month in taxes? That's $1,000 a month that could help with rent or groceries or anything. And so, and by the way, do you know what that all adds up to? The bottom half of income earners in this country pay only 3% of the taxes. So, it's only 3%. Okay. We can find 3%. So we don't have, it's a small amount of money for the right. government, you know that. And really, and the more I thought about it, to me, it's kind of absurd that we're doing this. You know, we shouldn't be asking this nurse in Queens to send money to Washington. They should be sending her an apartment.
4: Princess Diana, what do you think about that? Bezos, the bottom half, look, they're only paying 3% of the taxes anyway. Why are we charging people like this nurse who makes 75? Why she should be spending that $1,000, that $12,000 a year on herself and her family? What do you think?
7: Amen. Amen. Is this controversial in any way other than the
4: yes.
7: Only other than the people who want to steal everything out of your wallet before you even have a chance to get it into your paycheck? Yes, I think that this is an absolute, it's what we've all been saying for many, many decades on the conservative side on the unfairness of taxation. And so I'm glad he's saying it. It's getting some attention and it should absolutely be enacted. Will it be? Probably not.
4: All right. Next from Jeff Bezos. This.
6: Let me just say, if we ran Amazon the way New York City runs their school system,
8: right,
6: your packages would take 6 weeks to arrive. We'd have to charge you a $100 delivery fee. And then when the package did finally arrive, it'd have the wrong item in it anyway.
8: Right.
6: We can't. That's a skills issue, Andrew. It's
8: right.
6: It's not about. It's just competence.
7: He's right. He's absolutely right. It's a great illustration. And, you know, it used to be that, you know, this was, in my opinion, an unfairly stated as incompetency. I think it's deliberate. I think that a lot of especially blue run area states and cities, they are deliberately hurting their own constituency. It's part of their governing philosophy, as it were, because the results are obvious everywhere. That they do the economic policies that Bezos is fighting against. It's ruin. It ruins states, it ruins cities, and it steals from hardworking people, and it causes a moral rot because people also then decide, well, what's the use of working? And they decide, well, look what the government does. It steals, you know, I can steal. It has a ripple effect beyond belief, and I'm so glad that Bezos is putting it in a nutshell for everyone to understand.
4: Wow. Okay, executive decision. I'm not going to do the next Bezos cut too long. I want to ask Princess Di about cut 32. Let's do that. Jim Jordan was interviewed on Fox News, and excuse me, 32. We're going to go with 32, Jim Jordan. Made an executive decision. Scrap the other Bezos. Too long. Here's Jim Jordan, Princess Di.
9: He's committed to come. We also sent a subpoena yesterday for documents dealing with this fraud. They called these guys field sources. Here's a key question I have, too. Were any of the guys they were paying, was the Biden Justice Department paying these same guys confidential human sources? We know 26 confidential human sources were at the Capitol on January 6th. Four went in the Capitol. Oh. They weren't authorized to do so. I want to know if any of these guys were double dipping and taking money from the government and from the Southern Poverty Law Center. That's one of the things we want to find out.
10: That would be another new chapter if true and if proven. Sir.
4: Wow. This is after the SPLC hearings. He wanted to know, was SPLC involved with their money in January 6th too? What do you think?
7: I bet you it is. And I think he's saying it because he knows it's true. And I'm so glad they're looking into this. I think, you know, as much as everyone is dismissing a lot of the 2020 electoral situation and January 6th, it is an open wound and it needs to be addressed. It needs to be thoroughly investigated. It has been censored from public discussion everywhere for many years. And so finally, it's going to have to be looked at. It's a shame it took so long, but I'm glad it's happening.
4: Okay, next, Brian Kilmeade on Fox, cut 26. Matt, this Princess Diana, here's Brian Kilmeade.
11: And Cornyn is a huge, prolific fundraiser
8: very popular. Mm-hmm. So I think the caucus was pretty down yesterday. Hopefully John Cornyn can still win because Ken Paxton is an extremely flawed candidate, and I sense the worst is yet to come about his background.
4: Okay, oh, that's enough.
7: Okay. Oh, please. You know, Paxton will win, and he will face James Tallarico. Talk about a flawed candidate. You know, this is going to be a blowout, both in the primary on Tuesday. It's coming up this week, and in the general election in November.
4: Since you mentioned Tallarico, let's go to Cut 27, Matt. This is CNN analyst Nia Malika Henderson speaking about James Tallarico, who is the Democrat, of course, running for Senate in Texas.
11: This is the race they're going to run against him. It's going to be total culture war race. They're going to use that to sort of blunt a lane he thinks he has carved out around his Christian faith and his interpretation of Christianity. I think it's going to be effective. I guess one of his statements was something like, it's not clear if Jesus or God was a man or a woman, or he contains both masculinity and femininity. That's going to be a problem in Texas, and it's going to be a problem for a lot of Christian voters, whether you're Latino, Black, or white. They don't agree with that interpretation of the faith and of Christianity, and so I think, you know, he's a vulnerable candidate in Texas.
7: Bingo.
4: Aha! Okay, bingo.
7: Well, okay. He's sort of the atheist idea of what a Christian thinks. I mean, the Democrats really are, you know, tone deaf about evangelicals, who are a huge quotient of the voters in Texas. And Tallarico is a lefty's lefty. He says God is non-binary. He is basically saying that, you know, the church should be pro-abortion. A lot of his stances are absolutely anathema to believers in Texas. And he will go down hard on those issues, which are cultural, yes. So I expect him to lose soundly to Paxton.
4: Now, the next is a man on the street. Let me set the scene for you really quickly. I do want to get to callers. When you get on, I'm going to need you to get right to your point so we can do as many calls as possible. We're trying to squeeze a lot in here. So, this is now Cut 39, Matt. Here's the scene, Princess Diana. Karen Bass is being interviewed. She's got a gaggle of reporters around her. She's outside a black SUV getting ready to step in, and she's being interviewed by a gaggle of mainstream press reporters. And then this happened. A guy in the crowd speaks up.
12: No, she's a failure. She spent $400 million on Inside Safe and only permanently housed 1,500 people. 1,500 people. $400 million we spent on home on her program. She has tried to fight audits nonstop. I am not. I don't care. I'm trying to get answers. She has been running for years, and she won't answer the questions. Karen Bass, why have you been fighting an audit of Inside Safe? Why? You guys just want to sit there and run cover for her. Shame on all of you. All of you. You ask her softball questions. We have real problems. You guys are the problem.
4: He went after the media, too. You guys are the problem. You're not asking her the questions. And this guy is, and you should have seen that, they're trying to get him to go away and shut up because he's asking her questions that apparently they won't ask. What's your reaction?
7: Well, I think that his passion is reflected about how we feel with the media covering for every Democrat with softball questions and, you know, what kind of ice cream do you like kind of a treatment. And so his anger and, you know, and frustration after years and years and years of having, you know, basically a communist mayor get away with incompetence and deliberate malfeasance. I think he speaks for many Los Angelinos and for the rest of us conservatives who always feel that the media is on the other team.
4: Boom. Michael in Rockaway Beach, you're on with Snurly and Princess Diana. Michael, what is your point this morning?
13: My point this morning was an interview I heard with Jonathan Groats, a whistleblower, former prosecutor with the DOJ, who was talking for like 2 hours with Brandon Stracker of the Walk Away campaign about the corruption and unethical behavior of the prosecutors, and they're not held to account. If the judges or the courts dismiss the case as, you know, along the lines of lawfare, they just go on to their next victim, and there's no recourse on the part of these people that were arrested and treated like common criminals, rabid criminals, and they weren't. They were innocent people.
4: And this, Princess Diana, is part of the issue. And I think that, thank you for the call, Michael. I think that people are about fed up with the lawfare now, and they do want to see some of the prosecutors and judges held to account. Do you think we'll ever see that, Princess Di?
7: Well, I think this fund, which is, you know, you said $1.8 billion in this anti-weaponization fund, it's really 1.776. 1776. I think that this, you know, will allow claims to be adjudicated and that the public will be aware. If you read some of the transcripts of these court cases, it's beyond Soviet Union type of tyranny. It's just shameful. And the fact that people are not informed as to what actually happened to our fellow citizens is unbelievable. And that's why I think the U.S. Senate, the Republicans especially, are so furious that these stories are about to be told.
4: Beautiful. Let's go to California and catch up with Joel. Joel in California, you're on with Princess Diana and with Snurly. How are you this morning?
14: Yes, sir. I'm doing fine. Good morning, Mr. Snurdly. As far as Mr. Adam, all I have to say is this. I mean, haven't we been paying reparations for the past 55 years in the form of food stamps, welfare, and Medicaid?
4: Let me just say this to you. Medicaid is open to everybody. Food stamps open to everybody. And welfare, just for FYI, there are more white folks on welfare than there are black people in America. I'm just saying. Now, should we be in the business of handouts is a whole nother question. But to the larger point, we have been paying. We are the most generous nation in the country. The question is paying for what? At some point, there has to be some accountability for people that are the recipient of some of these things. That's what's beginning to happen in the food stamps program. Joel, I appreciate the call very much. Princess Di, you can weigh on that if you want to. When we get back, we got to take a quick break so we have time to close it out today. Oh, it's my turn for my pick of the day. My pick of the day is Maxwell. I love Maxwell. You hear me say I love so many artists. I do. I'm sorry. I love her. I do. Maxwell is one of those that's just, though, in a class by himself. James Golden, it is the Saturday morning extravaganza. There is only one Maxwell. We'll be right back. Princess Di is here. Don't go away.
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1: We've always heard get your 10,000 steps a day. Well, new research suggests fewer than that can still help control your weight. Research was presented at the European Congress on Obesity, finding that 8,500 steps a day will help maintain weight loss after dieting. I'm James Flippin, and this is the Worldwide News Network.
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3: That's a big story, but the big story here again, I just mentioned Mamdani, is what happened here a couple of days ago. Well, let me read this to you, okay, Norman Lewis? This is the title of a column in today's AM New York. You familiar with that, guys?
4: Yes.
3: Is that the one they give out on the subway? Right?
4: I don't think they actually have a physical paper anymore.
3: They used to, though.
4: They did, yeah.
3: I got to tell you, I think that when I first got to New York, we're talking about 10 years ago, I think I wrote sports for AM New York.
4: You did.
3: I remember that,
4: yeah.
3: The very back of AM New York, there's a local sports column, and I think I wrote it for about 6 months. And then they had a guy that used to work at WFAN named John Yastrzemski.
5: I remember that.
3: JJ, he wrote it.
5: Yeah.
3: But now JJ writes the sports. You ready for this? In the Wave. In Rockaway.
4: Wow.
3: I don't even know if AM New York even has sports anymore. But here is the title of the column. It reads like this. Mamdani's first 100 days. Mamdani's first 100 days. Mayor, Speaker Menin, unite to open long-delayed child care center as property tax dispute loom. And there's a picture, and I guess they're at a child care center. Maybe not. Maybe they're at City Hall. I don't know. I see a bunch of placards here that read, child care for all, apply to 3K, 8 pre-K, path to 2K. And it's Mamdani smiling at Julie Menin, the speaker, while she's talking.
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0: The James Golden Show. It's politics, but theater of the mind with James Golden, a.k.a. Bose Nerdly.
1: Okay, Princess Di, we only have time for one more quick cut, not even the whole thing. I'm just going to play a little bit of it. Cut 34, Rahm Emanuel, the DNC, finally released their so-called autopsy this week. And this is good old Rahm Emanuel on it. Cut 34, Matt. Mr. Emanuel on, of course, CNN.
2: Joining us now in the arena is CNN senior political and global affairs commentator Rahm Emanuel, who, of course, has played, I don't even know, Rahm, how to list all of your titles in the Democratic Party. You were Obama's White House chief of staff. You led the DCCC. You were then ambassador to Japan under President Biden. Why did they put out a report that didn't grapple at all with what every American could plainly see and said was the problem with the Democratic nominee for president in 2024, their sitting president, and his declining health?
3: Look, I mean, you listed four, was it this, this, or this? It was E, not A, B, C, or D. It was all the above. Every one of those things led to what happened in November 2024 and ended up with the result of Donald Trump. Now, if you have 5 minutes to read something, go read the poll in the New York Times about Democratic primary voters. They're really clear what it takes to win.
1: Yeah. Princess Diana, your take on the autopsy.
4: Well, this was 192 pages finally released after the DNC chair, Ken Martin, wasn't going to release it. He finally released some of it. As he released it, he said, "We disavow all of this." There were some nuggets in there. However, there were flaws, things left out, as he said. But here's a quote from the autopsy. "Democrats have proven incapable of projecting strength, unity, and leadership, and voters have drifted away." True. Plus, there was an unbelievably damning chart that they had comparing 2009 to 2025, when this was written, of what has happened in the governments of this country. They went from 60 Democrat senators to 47. There have been 13 more Republican senators, 41 more Republican in the House, 5 more Republican governors, 832 more Republican state legislatures, and 13 more where the state trifecta, in other words, the Republicans rule the governors, the state house completely. So they admit that they have lost power everywhere in the country, and that is the truth based on their policies.
1: No wonder they didn't want it out.
4: Exactly.
1: Princess, as always, such a pleasure. Time goes by so fast with you. Thank you so much, Princess.
4: Thank you, Sir James, and keep it up, the Duke of Democracy. You are always such a pleasure to listen to during the week, and I can't wait until Monday.
1: Oh, thank you. How sweet. We're going to leave you today, folks, with the Beatles. The 12th and final album, Let It Be. Started a 3-week run at the top of the charts on this day in 1970. By the way, it was Maxwell's birthday. That's why we're playing that. Anyway, this is, I guess, for many, the lead track, besides Let It Be, on the Beatles' 12th and what would be their final studio album, Let It Be. Number one on this day in 1970. Beatles fans know about the controversy over the mix, the strings, and all of that. But the music, this is one of my favorite Beatles songs ever, ever. You listen to this song, if you're in a sentimental mood, the tears might come out. I know that from experience. Anyway, we gotta go.

0: Just love this. For those of you on hold, sorry we could not get to so many more calls today. We took a lot of calls. That's the way it is. And thank you for your patience, and thank you for calling always, and thank you for listening. I also want to thank, people have no idea of the work that goes into doing this. We had over 50 sound bites today, for instance. We have people working on the overnight. Vincent, you were just amazing. Rod, who you hear. Matt, who you hear. Carlos, who you hear during the week, but also helps to put together the Saturday show. I have the most amazing crew in the business, and I am grateful, and I love you guys, and thank you every week. You bring it. You bring your A game every week. And I so appreciate it, and we all do. May God bless, protect each and every single one of you, your family, your loved ones. Love and gratitude always for being here with me, allowing me to be with you. God willing, we're back on Monday. Until then, I bid you adieu. Bye.
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3: I'm Matt Piper. 45 million people are expected to hit the road this Memorial Day weekend, but they're doing it amid higher gas prices due to the Iran war. Drivers are none too happy.
4: Every place is different. You can go down the street, it's 10 cents more, 20 cents more. Go to Maryland, it's 460.
5: It hurts my wallet and my bank account. It's over half of what they used to be, so it's a big hit.
3: After 2 days and fears of travel chaos this Memorial Day weekend, a runway at New York's LaGuardia Airport has now reopened after a sinkhole had closed it. The Port Authority says runway 422 is back up and running, but the cause of that sinkhole remains under investigation. Iran's top negotiator told the head of the Pakistani army during talks in Tehran today that the U.S. was not an honest party in negotiations to end the war and that Iran would not compromise on its national rights. Pakistan has been trying to narrow differences between Iran and the U.S., but Interior Secretary Doug Burgum tells News Nation the U.S. is no longer dealing with an actual government in Iran.
6: It's now a terrorist group trying to control a piece of geography. And so you've got the IRGC essentially has become equivalent to like the Somalia pirates running around trying to block the activity of the whole world. So not only are they holding their own country hostage, now they're trying to hold the world economy hostage. It won't work.
3: Secretary of State Rubio says the U.S. has seen some progress toward an end to the war and talks, but that more work is required. Most people seeking green cards must now apply for them from outside the U.S. More from John Terrett.
7: Under the new policy, green card applicants seeking permanent residency through what the administration is calling adjustment of status will, in most cases, now have to leave the country and apply from their home nations, unless they can prove extraordinary circumstances. For decades, many people on student, work, or tourist visas could apply for green cards without leaving the United States. U.S. Citizen and Immigration Services say the change restores the original intent of the immigration law and could help reduce visa overstays. John Terrett for the Worldwide News Network in New York.
3: Director of National Intelligence Tulsi Gabbard has resigned. She will step down in about a month to care for her husband, who she says has a rare and aggressive form of bone cancer. President Trump says Principal Deputy Director of National Intelligence Aaron Lucas will take over from Gabbard in an acting capacity. A drone strike has hit a student dorm in Russian-controlled Lusansk, Ukraine, killing 12 and trapping 9 others. Russia accused Ukraine of a deliberate attack. Ukraine has denied striking the dorm, saying it targeted a drone unit. The Indianapolis Motor Speedway held a moment of silence for the late Kyle Busch ahead of Carb Day yesterday. On Sunday, the course will light the pylon on lap 18 in honor of Busch, who died at the age of 41 this week. This is the Worldwide News Network.
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7: Rain all weekend. Sorry about that. Today's high 58. and the sun doesn't come back until Tuesday. Good morning, I'm John Terrett. That runway at LaGuardia Airport that was closed because of a sinkhole has reopened after a two-day closure. It was discovered on Wednesday. They thought they'd get it open again on Thursday. They didn't. The Port Authority says there were additional areas of concern that extended the closure. Airport officials say the runway opened about 7:45 p.m. last night, but not before thousands of people were delayed as they tried to get away for the holiday weekend. There's been an awful explosion on Staten Island. One person is dead and dozens injured after the explosion at a shipyard in the north of the island. Crews rushed there amid reports of a worker trapped in a fire on the docks. Here's Mayor Mamdani.
8: This has been an all-hands-on-deck response from approximately 70 fire and EMS units.
7: The city fire commissioner says the explosion happened shortly after crews arrived and caused serious injuries to 34 of her firefighters. President Trump has cancelled all his plans outside Washington, D.C. for this weekend. But yesterday he was with us in Rockland County as the guest of Congressman Mike Lawler. He told the crowd Democrats are taking all their money and forcing top earners to leave New York.
9: New York can never be the same if it's losing people that pay 85% of the taxes are leaving.
7: Meanwhile, cities and towns across New York State are honoring Memorial Day with several different parades and ceremonies. Many people think Memorial Day is about barbecues and beach days when the weather's good enough. But this Vietnam veteran from Brooklyn says he spends Memorial Day looking back.
10: How I spend, I reflect on the guys. We did good. We had our issues in between, but the love and the rivalry is still there.
7: Well, if for you Memorial Day is about barbecues and beaches, I'm afraid you're out of luck. It's going to rain pretty much all weekend long. The sun doesn't come out again till Tuesday, when, of course, we're all back to work and it will be in the 80s. John Terrett, 77 WABC News.
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1: 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And during the week, Fox Business, fabulous Fox Business Network. 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Monday through Friday. If you can't make it at 4, just text your favorite 9-year-old and she'll show you how to DVR the show. And you won't miss a single thing. All right, so I assume all of our systems are working. God bless Memorial Day. I'm going to say happy Memorial Day. It's a lovely weekend. But it's a very important weekend. I want to just spend a moment to thank and God bless all the men and women in our military who made the ultimate sacrifice in defense of our country, in defense of liberty, in defense of freedom. We are grateful, and we are grateful to their families. And it's a wonderful, important, I know it's, you know, it's, we get a holiday on Monday, which is great. But let's not forget that the people of our military, defending our liberty, defending our freedom, we owe them an enormous debt of gratitude for making the ultimate sacrifice on Memorial Day. Please don't forget that. General John A. Logan, Commander of the Grand Army of the Republic, directed Union veterans, this is way back in 1868, which was more or less the beginning of Memorial Day. More or less the beginning of. The National Park Service reports that more than 5,000 people showed up on the appointed day in 1868 at Arlington National Cemetery. The crowd listened to an address by Representative James Garfield, Republican of Ohio, who had served as a Union general during the Civil War and would later become America's 20th president. Arlington had become one of the final resting places for America's brave warriors. That was back in 1864, etc., etc. A national place of mourning. Please don't forget the brave souls, the men and women in our military who gave their lives to defend American freedom and liberty, which has made us the greatest country in the history of history. The greatest country in the history of history. And God bless our president today. God bless our military today. Our commanders all over the world, and most particularly in Iran, in the Arabian Gulf, Persian Gulf theater. We'll talk about that later in the show. The president is considering new strikes. Since Iran will never make a decent deal and will never give up their nuclear weapons or their uranium or their partial hold on the Persian Gulf and the Strait of Hormuz. I don't like calling it the Persian Gulf. I prefer the Arabian Gulf. But whatever. Again, Memorial Day weekend. God bless the people of our brave military. And of course, moving along, you read in the media, papers, online, whatever, because oil prices have gone up, And they have, because of the war. It will be temporary, in my humble opinion, but you can think whatever you think. If you disrespect that, if you don't agree with me, I understand that. But people want to say, well, first of all, Iran's winning the war, which is just utter, complete nonsense. We're probably about 85 or 90% finished, according to Admiral Cooper of CENTCOM. But then you have this argument being made that a temporary increase in energy prices, a temporary increase in gasoline prices, I'm not denying it, AAA national average, about $4.50-something cents. It was about $3. It was slightly less than $3 pre-war. And it's supposedly wrecking our economy. Supposedly wrecking our economy. And I just want to say that is utter nonsense. Utter nonsense. First of all, this is going to be temporary. But you look at these numbers. This is how great America is. This is how strong America is, being governed by good free market capitalist supply side policies. Right now, we are in a boom, okay? We are in a boom. First of all, the stock market, which had a big week, and we'll talk about it later in the show, as we always do. The Dow Jones is up over 1,000 points. The Dow Jones is over 50,000. 50,579.70. Record high. The S&P 500, 74.73. I mean, these are record highs. The NASDAQ, 26,343. Don't forget that. I mean, you can obsess all you want about gasoline, and I know it's a burden for some people. I get that. It's a burden. It will be temporary. My judgment is it's a small price to pay for destroying the most gruesome Nazi-like regime, inhumane regime in Tehran, terrorist regime, anti-Semitic, anti-Israel regime. It's a small price to pay for a few months. But okay, it is what it is. It is hurting some people. On the other hand, the stock market is booming. Now, it's not all. I mean, we'll talk about this as the show goes on. But I just want to note, the Atlanta Federal Reserve Bank has an ongoing tally of the second quarter, which will officially end in June. And right now they're saying that the U.S. economy is growing at 4.3% at an annual rate. That is a big number. 4.3% at an annual rate. That is a big number. With only a 4.3% unemployment rate. In fact, employment has been growing much faster than people expected. We are in a business boom. Profits are roaring. We are in an AI boom, a technological boom. All this is keeping down costs. The underlying inflation, the underlying costs of the economy are still very low. When you put oil in, they're much higher. I get that. But putting some analysis into this, we are in very good shape right now. We are in very good shape. Manufacturing is booming, up 4.5% the last 3 months at an annual rate. As I said, we're in a business boom. Business is investing in equipment and machinery and new factories, growing at nearly 8%. Over the past 3 months, I don't care what the pessimists say. These are the actual numbers. Retail sales are booming. Core retail sales up 9% for the past 3 months at an annual rate. I'm just going through the latest numbers that came out in the last week or so. And yes, it's also true that the inflation rate has jumped. As I said, it's predominantly energy and gasoline. I get that. If you took that part out, so-called core inflation is still just above 2% at an annual rate, okay? That's all it is. Now, you can't take it out because we pay energy. You can't take it out because we pay gasoline. I'm not denying that. But I am saying it is a function of the war, and I am saying that President Trump is changing the arc of history by destroying this gruesome regime in Iran. He's the only president in the last 50 years who had the courage to do it, and it needs to be done. We'll have more on that. But I'm just saying, if you look at the other measures of inflation, excluding food and energy, the three-month change, just slightly over 3%. You take out food, energy, and shelter, 2.2%. That's the Federal Reserve looks at this stuff. The median inflation rate, according to the Cleveland Fed, take out the highs and the lows, all right, it's 2.8%. All right, so it's about a point too high. It will come down. It's about a point too high. It will come down. God bless our men and women who are fighting for us to destroy this awful regime. Stock market is roaring. Jobs are roaring. Business is roaring. Productivity is roaring. Technological advances, as they always do, will make this a stronger economy. They're always winners and losers, but on the whole, it's going to make it a much stronger economy, just like the information age did in the 80s and 90s, just like the Industrial Revolution did at the turn of the last century. Business is booming. By the way, the economy in the first quarter, 2% at an annual rate. Nothing wrong with that. The core rate, 2.5%. That may be revised higher. And as I said, the Atlanta Fed is now tracking 4.3%. So when Trump says the economy is doing well, Trump haters will disagree, but he is correct based on the numbers. The stock market, which is a leading indicator of the economy and business and the health and wealth of the country, is booming. And it's not a phony boom. It's not an inflated boom. It's a profits boom. Profits are the mother's milk of stocks and the lifeblood of the economy. A capitalist economy, which is the most efficient known, depends on profits. Businesses are profitable. They can hire workers and pay higher wages and train them for increased productivity, give them the best tools possible to do their job. And those wages translate into family incomes, kitchen table incomes that makes everybody wealthier. Per capita GDP, right? Per person GDP in the United States through last year is a little over $90,000 per capita, per person, okay? Mr. Trump went to China. Some people think China's pulling ahead of us. That's just completely untrue. The per capita GDP in China, per person, okay, is less than $14,000. We are over $90,000 per person. They're less than $14,000. And we have advantages all across the board in technology, in energy, in AI. We have to keep it up. We have to keep our free markets free. We have to keep the incentives in our capitalist system. We have to keep down taxes. We have to keep down regulations. We have to keep down spending. We have to drill, baby, drill. These are all Trumpian policies. But I'm just saying those policies, which the media, through its Trump derangement syndrome, does not want to acknowledge, the fact is, even with the energy bump, we're in a boom. Just look at these numbers. I'm not making this stuff up. If you're checking me, You know, open up your computers, go to the Atlanta Fed GDP now, 4.3%. 4.3%. I'm not making this stuff up. That's after 2% in the first quarter, which itself is not a bad number. All right, the producers are yelling at me. I'm up in Connecticut. I've been here all week, taking my first week off of the year, enjoying it very much. It's a lovely day outside. God bless our men and women who gave the ultimate sacrifice, our military people, down through the years, on Memorial Day weekend. We praise them, we love them, we say God bless them for keeping America free, the greatest country in the history of history. I'm Kudlow. We'll be right back.
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2: Extra. A Detroit man accused of a 1993 murder has been arrested by U.S. Marshals in Panama. 56-year-old Richard Weirstein, who is also known as Joseph Stavros, allegedly killed his 23-year-old roommate, Rodney Barger, on September 15th, 1993.
3: He's very crafty, cunning. He's a liar. You know, he's believed what he said and had a whole new life.
2: That's Assistant Chief Deputy U.S. Marshal James Allen discussing Weirstein's discovery and arrest in Panama. Barger was the lead singer of the punk rock band Cold as Life, and Weirstein had been arrested several times since then, but under different aliases. His true identity was not known. Weirstein got married in Panama after fleeing to that country around 20 years ago.
3: He had roots in Panama and kind of just lived a new life and thought that he would never be caught.
2: I'm James Flippin, and this is the Worldwide News Network.
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6: Let's start with your telephone calls. Line one, Patrick in New Jersey. What's on your mind?
7: Good morning. Good morning, Dominic. I'm a blind person, and I'm afraid to go into the city because my friends tell me, stay out of there. You got the homeless. They defecate all over the place.
6: Yes, they do.
7: They're playing with themselves.
6: Yes, they do.
7: You gotta have eyes in the back of your head, in front of your head, the side of your head. You gotta, you know, look all over. And it's a disgrace. I don't blame the cops, but they're up at the turnstile, but they're not down where the trains are. Why? I don't understand that.
6: Well, I see them down where the trains are, but that's at the stops that I go to. Patrick, I'm just curious. Do you have a seeing eye dog?
7: I used to have a senile dog, but unfortunately, she was 12 and a half years old, and I had to put her down. She had cancer.
6: Oh, I'm sorry to hear that.
7: And that,
6: you know,
7: hurt.
6: I've
7: that,
6: always,
7: that really hurt.
6: I'm not minimizing the issues that you're raising, because it's tough to be in New York City these days.

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1: So even though you're blind, Patrick, somebody tried to rob you?
0: Yeah, they don't care.
1: You know, I wish anybody. I could be around. That's tantamount to robbing an elderly person. I don't get it, Patrick, yeah. But don't feel bad about not going into New York City. Any urban area around America these days, but especially New York City with Democrats and the socialists of Mamdani. It's tough. Thank you, Patrick, for the great call. Let's go to John, line two in St. Louis. John, what's on your mind?
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5: So we're going to talk some politics right off the top. This Democratic autopsy, which is just craziness. You know, they lost because their policies are terrible and their candidates are terrible. It's kind of amusing, actually. Then there's a headline, New York Post, Ivanka Trump, one of these crazy people from Iran, wants to assassinate my friend Ivanka Trump. So far, have not succeeded. It's another reason why we should go after him. They've already tried to go after President Trump. Lord knows. So we'll talk about that stuff, politics. Lots of political stuff. We haven't had any interesting political stuff. President Trump has completely taken over the Republican Party and knocked off a few bad apples. I like that story. I like that story very, very much. And Kevin Warsh is our new Federal Reserve chairman. Smart guy, has been on this radio show, has been on the TV show many times. He's an old friend. And he's going to be a reform Federal Reserve chairman. Don't expect any interest rate miracles right away. That's going to depend on the war. But we will talk about what Kevin Warsh is going to try to do. As he takes over the helm at our nation's central bank. And he is one very good choice. So, break now. We got Joe Concha and Alex Marlowe on the other side of the break. I'm Kudlow. Please stick around. Memorial Day. We cherish our military men and women who... Is it
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6: Hank Shankoff, let's go back to New York. 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
8: Extra. The more recent headlines focus on Hanta virus, but scientists may have discovered a new antiviral to deal with COVID-19. Researchers in Brazil say they've discovered a compound made from certain tree leaves that appears to attack COVID, including blocking it from entering cells and preventing it from replicating. I'm James Flippin, and this is the Worldwide News Network.
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1: So go into this AM New York column today, and here's how it starts. Menon's appearance with Mamdani on Thursday followed an interview the day earlier on the right-wing radio show. That's me, you know, pro-choice and pro-gay marriage. I'm right-wing. On the right-wing radio show of Sid Rosenberg on WABC Radio, where she criticized Mamdani's preliminary budget proposal. Rosenberg has drawn criticism in the past, having labeled Mamdani, the city's first Muslim mayor, a terrorist. By the way, I stopped doing that months ago, okay? Let's stop with that nonsense. And claiming during the campaign that he would be cheering another 9/11. Okay, made that comment with Cuomo, okay. So then it goes on to talk about Menon. Oh, here. Since the unveiling of his preliminary budget, Menon has said that potential property tax hikes should not be discussed amid the current affordability crisis. Speaking to Rosenberg on Wednesday, she emphasized that the city council has the final say over property taxes and made clear it will not approve any hike. Okay, so there's basically what she said to me. Then you go to the next page of this column. Asked by a political reporter, I'll give you that reporter. His name is Chris Sommerfeld. He used to write for the New York Daily News. Asked by a political reporter about Menon's appearance on Rosenberg's show after his Islamophobic comments about Hisner, there's that word again, Mamdani said he would let the speaker answer that. A spokesperson for the speaker's office said Menon's appearance on Rosenberg's show was one of many media hits she did that day to discuss the budget, but, you guys ready? But that she vehemently disagrees with the host's views and past remarks about the mayor. And here's where it gets really saucy. Quote, Speaker Menon vehemently disagrees with Sid Rosenberg on a whole range of topics. Well, how about that, Noam?
2: Well, that's fine. I mean, you know. Well,
1: what the hell could she disagree with me on a whole range of topics?
2: She, you know, not surprising that she disagrees with you a lot of stuff, but she came on anyway.
1: Mm-hmm. Speaker Menon vehemently disagrees with Sid Rosenberg on a whole range of topics. And here's a sentence, Lewis, that you're going to love. She strongly condemns his Islamophobic rhetoric. She appeared on WABC Radio as well as other numerous outlets to speak to New Yorkers about the impact of Sid. Separately, Commissioner Tisch reportedly met Rosenberg for dinner last month. This, according to the Daily News. So,
2: but the commissioner didn't back down.
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4: So there's a lot of politics this past week. A lot of politics. We had elections. President Trump won almost everything. Everybody endorsed. Democrats came out with their autopsy. Autopsies for dead people, right? So this is Democrats are dead people. Just saying, that's a joke, joke, joke, joke. But nonetheless, they disowned their own autopsy, which didn't really talk about the policies that caused them to lose in the first place. And if they keep up those policies on the far left, socialism and the rest of it, woke, left-wing culture and all that, they'll keep losing. That's my hunch. That's my hunch. Anyway, let's talk about it with two ace political analysts, Joe Concha, Fox News contributor. He's now a WABC radio host of the Joe Concha Show, which is 9 to 10 p.m. nightly and Sundays 11 a.m. to 12 noon Eastern Time. Terrific stuff. And Alex Marlow, Breitbart News Editor-in-Chief and host of the Alex Marlow Show. Let's see, his latest book is Breaking the Law, Exposing the Weaponization of America's Legal System Against Donald Trump, Trump Derangement Syndrome. Gentlemen, welcome. So, Alex, just a word. A lot's been talked about on this crazy Democratic autopsy, quote-unquote. Autopsy, it's an odd word. But anyway, among its many flaws, it doesn't really talk about the policies The woke policies, the high tax and spend and regulate policies, the trans policies, the open border policies. It didn't seem to mention that. And I thought that was somewhat curious because those are all the reasons Trump won. I mean, am I wrong here? What they did they forget that part or what?
5: Alex, you want that one?
4: Go for it, Alex. All right.
5: I lost Alex.
6: I'll take it. I think my phone was inexplicably on mute, guys. Could you hear me now?
4: Yes.
5: Oh, good.
6: Sorry about that. Yeah. No,
4: your phone needs an autopsy.
6: Do you guys remember the autopsy after Mitt Romney lost in 2012, the Republicans did? And their big conclusion from the Republicans was that we actually need to do more open borders policies and we need more amnesty for legal aliens. And it really ignited the entire Trump revolution. It was all the precursor movements to it. Things like Tea Party, what we were doing at Breitbart, well, we got very fired up about that because obviously it was just cooked by the consultants to accomplish something. But at least they had a goal. The goal was they wanted to have more of an open borders globalist Republican Party. I don't even know what the goal was for this DNC thing. What's the point? We're just acknowledging they can't reach middle America. It's too much of a coastal party. But they don't address the border. They don't address woke. They don't address DEI. They don't address transgender for everyone. And, there's almost no policy proposals at all. They all knew it was a disgrace to the point where Ken Martin apologized before any of us even had a chance to read it. He said it was terrible.
4: Well, he was right, but it's just odd to me. They're talking about little, you know, they didn't put enough money into this and they didn't put enough money into that, and they had a terrible candidate, Kamala Harris, and they didn't mention that Joe Biden lost. Of course, the debate was horrible, and then they just autocratically, undemocratically chose Kamala Harris. I mean, all those things are pretty bad. But at the end of the day, Joe Concha, I mean, I think that it's the policies. And it really, the Republicans ought to stick to those policies in the midterm election. Don't let the Democrats off the hook.
5: Common sense versus crazy, right? That's your bumper sticker right there.
4: Yes.
5: Not to be conservative, liberal, common sense, and crazy. And it really was four things. Policy, obviously, number one by far. Larry, the men playing against women in sports, they're still not divorcing themselves from that. Obviously, they're talking about, well, yes, we should have a secure border, but we also should consider having illegals vote. That's what Karen Bass is saying, or at least she's considering it in Los Angeles if she earns a second term. Then you just go down the line, oh, yeah, now they're even talking about we want to expand the Supreme Court to look like the New York Knicks roster. It's going to go from like 9 to 15, right? They're talking about impeaching Alito and Thomas. That's what Graham Plattner up in Maine is now publicly saying that they'll do. They're going to add two states in D.C. and Puerto Rico. That'll give us four Democratic senators in perpetuity and maybe power to Democrats in the Senate in perpetuity. So they're talking about all these radical things like eliminating the Electoral College. And those are things that many Americans would be like, whoa, that's way too radical. That's way too much of a power grab. And obviously, it's not going to make my life better if you want to raise my taxes by voting against the Trump tax cuts being permanent. And then I can just go down the line, all the things that they support, especially never cutting anything and only spending more. I looked at New York and Florida for a column I just wrote, guys. New York's budget for 26-27 fiscal year is about $120 billion, all right, New York State. Florida, which has a higher population, is $260 billion. So that's more than double. In a state where they're ranked number one in economy and number two in education, New York's ranked number 41. So they're spending twice as much. They're not getting the return on investment. They're not cutting spending. They're only spending more. And the people there are leaving because they don't see the return on investment. But the other three quick factors, guys, was the fact that A, Joe Biden, his brain turned to applesauce. B, and back in 2020, he vowed that he would only take a woman of color as his VP. Which then he only had three choices. He had Stacey Abrams, who's an election denier and two-time loser. Karen Bass was on that list. We see what a disaster she is. And Kamala Harris, which of the three, I guess, is the most aesthetically pleasing. So she got the nod. And then people were stuck with her when Biden had to back out, and then she was the only option. And if they said, Larry, like you said in the intro to me, that, oh, they didn't spend enough money on this and that during the campaign, they spent $1.7 billion in 107 days of Kamala Harris's campaign, and she lost every swing state, the popular vote, and Republicans took back the Senate. But besides that, everything went great. So, yeah, it's a train wreck right now. The question is, can Republicans get their message together, make it a very simple binary choice between common sense and crazy. And oh, by the way, gas prices have to come down before the midterms, or else everything we're talking about doesn't matter.
4: Alex Marlow, they forgot to mention in the autopsy that there was never any vote to nominate Kamala Harris. Just a small point. And the other point related to that is how they tried to throw Donald Trump in jail for 750 years, and how actually several states tried to keep him off the presidential ballot altogether. Now, I find that interesting because, you know, Joe Biden's whole thing, if you think about it, go back, but put COVID aside for a moment. Most of his presidency was yelling at Republicans and Trump about being undemocratic and talking about January 6th and things of that nature. But nobody talked about how the Democrats don't have a democratic process to pick their candidate. I mean, I don't know if, was that important?
6: Yeah, it's important to me. I actually have a chapter in Breaking the Law called The Democrats Hate Democracy because of this. And I go through, it's their whole history. It's not just recent. This is just the most obvious example of it. They do nothing but talk about democracy. They don't even have a democratic process. But this is where, Larry, you got to look at what's the point of this thing. And they were insecure about it. They sat on it for 6 months before they put it out. And obviously they kind of reluctantly put it out. But Harris is a total victim in this. She's not part of the problem at all. So it shows you they're setting her up. I think she's the likely nominee in 2028 because of the nature of everyone else being a disaster. People like Buttigieg, who doesn't get any black votes. Gavin Newsom, looking at his record, he's got a very off-putting wife. All these things are going to be factors. She's the front runner to prove otherwise, and it's very important. Also note, they don't ever address violence within their party. They have a very radical party where they have cozied up to people who are openly violent, harbor violent tendencies. They tried to kill President Trump a number of times, and they'll keep trying to do that. And that also, they're in total denial of that fact, and a lot of Americans are aware of it.
4: What, I think this business, how bad was it when Joe Biden, of course, bombed in that first debate, okay, and that wound up, they took him off the ticket. But that whole process, in other words, Biden, terrible, can't function, and then they just stuck Kamala Harris in there, Alex. That, you know, totally undemocratic, okay, and totally reminiscent of Biden's incapacities. How important do you think that was versus the policies? Or maybe it all has to flow together, I don't know. But how important was that?
6: Well, I do think there's a, you know, there's a trendy word called vibe, like what's the vibe? And I do think all this is bad vibes. When you don't have a primary, when you've got a leader of the party who doesn't even seem to know where he is, and then Kamala with all of her cackling and how she seemed to just talk and not say anything, none of this is appealing to people who are pay loose attention but don't have any major political affiliations. Trump's done the exact opposite. He's an expert communicator. He's got the best communicators at the top of his cabinet. I'm thinking about Vance. I'm thinking about Rubio, Bessent, Hegseth. These guys are fantastic communicators. And then he adopts all the Democrats' most popular policies, from ripping up NAFTA to we're too many foreign wars to we're going to look out for the middle class and the working class. Like, all this stuff that Trump is doing is very resonant, I think, to nonpartisans. And that's why hopefully the gas prices come down and people see that again this year.
4: Yeah, you know, Joe Concha, just to stay on that for a second, Trump has basically redone the Republican Party so that it appeals particularly to Hispanics, working men and women, Hispanics, a little bit blacks, not as much as Hispanics. He got almost half the Hispanic vote, if I'm not mistaken. They talked about rural, there's rural people not going to vote for Democrats anymore. But the Democrats have lost the working class vote. That's the key, isn't it? The working class vote.
5: Yeah, I was on Sean Hannity's show, I think it was October of 2024, and Sean asked us, like, lightning round, who do you think is going to win the election? And I said, oh, if Trump wins, he wins easily, he wins every swing state. I didn't go as far as popular vote, but, you know, I'll take it. And the reason why I said that at the time with such confidence was because I saw these internal polls that were released, actually, so it wasn't I saw, we all saw them, where the Teamsters, rank and file, overwhelmingly supported Trump over Kamala Harris, East Coast liberal versus the guy who has our back. Then I looked at UAW, same thing, Michigan's gone because the UAW obviously doesn't want this electric car mandate that makes them lose jobs. Service workers in Nevada, no tax on tips. He's got them as well. So if Democrats don't have the working class, particularly these, I mean, the Teamsters is like well over a million people concentrated primarily in those Rust Belt states. Well, that's how you're not going to win an election. So, yeah, they're the party of the elites. They're the party that is out of touch with working class people. And that's why I think no matter who runs on the Democratic side, I don't see how they win these purple swing states again, unless the economy is in complete shambles, because, again, they just don't seem to have anybody that can talk to them as if they're one of them.
6: And all their top nominees right now, or their top contenders, are all in New York or California. I mean, with very few exceptions.
4: My favorite, Alex, my favorite, the two Democratic leaders in Washington, Hakeem Jeffries and Chuck Schumer, live within a couple of blocks of each other in Brooklyn, New York, which is a far left place, unfortunately. I mean, really, that's not the Sun Belt, not the South, not where the red state growth is, but they live in Brooklyn, New York, right, which is now being governed by a crazy socialist himself, Mondami. I mean, that's just showed nothing's changed. I mean, there's a lot of issues in his campaign. There'll be the war. There'll be gas prices. The economy, by the way, is absolutely booming. I know gas prices are very high, and I know that's a difficulty for some people. I get that. But the fact remains, the economy is booming, over 4% growth right now, which is really quite remarkable. Jobs are strong. But putting even all that stuff aside, the Democrats' social policies are unacceptable to mainstream working class folks. I mean, I think that's Alex, that's their biggest problem. It's not going to change either. All the candidates you mentioned subscribe, I'm just going to call them, to these left-wing woke policies.
6: Yeah, and the autopsy doesn't address any of that stuff. They don't address the DEI and the wokeification of America. I think there's a lot of evidence that woke is making a comeback. I feel like there's a lot of stories that we track at Breitbart every day that are, I feel like there's a lot more woke things. And this embrace these socialist mayors, not just Mamdani, now the mayor of Seattle, saying basically they want the rich people to leave, they want the tax base to leave. How's that going to go when it's cost, you know, $40,000-$50,000 a year for some of these cities to manage their homeless population that is just growing and at a rapid rate? But also, remember, their top presidential candidates are all from the left coast. So we've got the New York running the Democrat conference in Washington, and then you've got California, who's going to be the top of the presidential ticket probably. They have nothing. That's why they're polling 20% as a party right now.
4: Terrific stuff. Fellas, take a break. Joe Pecancia, Fox News, and WABC radio host, 9 to 10 p.m. every night. 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I'm Kudlow. We'll be right back with more politics.
0: Larry Kudlow.
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9: Really, geographically, what difference does it make? These are principles. These should be universal for us. Then again, you do have to get elected, and President Trump is pragmatic like that. You do have to get elected, and you have to win some of these races. And, you know, Susan, what the hell's her name? Susan Collins up there in Maine. I know she disappoints us all the time, but she's got Maine. She's got Maine to worry about. Maine is lefty. Maine is different. Maine is not, it's not Montana. It's not upstate New York, for that matter. Not upstate New York. A few other quick things I would like to... Tom Steyer is now probably the next governor of California. And this is something I'm working on. You ever see Tom Steyer? He ran for president in 2020. He's a weird-looking guy. He's a billionaire. He's also friends with Joe Biden. Very close friends with Joe Biden. And I believe the takeout of Swalwell, that was a Tom Steyer, Joe Biden operation. Joe Biden is so close to Tom Steyer that Joe stayed in Tom Steyer's house on Lake Tahoe while he was president for free. For free. Joe Biden and Tom Steyer, you know, they are friends. They owe each other things. And Eric Swalwell went from being the leading candidate for governor to sex predator in about 36 hours. Sex predator out of Congress, not going to be the next governor. Be lucky if he skips jail. Is that natural? Did that happen?
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4: I'm going to talk a little more about the elections that we had, total domination of the Republican Party by President Trump. Okay. Let's see. Knocked out Senator Cassidy of Louisiana. Knocked out Thomas Massey of Kentucky. Endorsed Paxton in Texas over John Cornyn. That's very, very interesting. A total grip on the base. Alex Marlowe, total grip on the base. Total grip on the base. It's easy. Yeah. But let me just ask you, the newspapers are making a lot of this weaponization fund and the fact that some Republican senators are balking at that. What do you make of that angle?
6: Yeah, first of all, I do think Trump does have a total grip on the base. Remember, he took out Cassidy, he took out Cornyn, he also took out Stephen Colbert this week, which is just stunning that happened. I mean, this was a huge weapon for the left. And remember, we're in the first half of the term, so that means no more Colbert with that platform for the rest of the time. I don't love the weaponization fund. I wrote a whole book about weaponization. I think it's a massive problem. A lot of people were unfairly targeted by the government. It just seems like an odd way to do it, and it probably sets a precedent for the Democrats doing the same thing, only better when they get back into power eventually. So I think it's really tough to explain. There are good explanations, but I like when he sticks to the issues that are pretty easy to explain, and this one's a lot harder.
4: By the way, nobody was ever charged with insurrection. Never. Just saying. And by the way, you know, they tried to throw Trump in jail for 750 years. None of that ever panned out. It was all crazy stuff. Joe Concha, can Paxton beat Cornyn or not?
10: Yes. I think with the endorsement of Trump, I think that makes all the difference in the world. You just look at the record. Trump endorses somebody in a primary, they never lose. And just ask Thomas Massey, who had like 81% support when he ran a couple of years ago. Like, he thought he was untouchable. Obviously, he wasn't. And when you vote against the Big Beautiful Bill, which would have raised taxes by 30%, and when you vote against border security and DHS, the thing that really got in my craw is that he voted against funding for the Iron Dome. Israel did not exist without the Iron Dome, because it was just a constant bombardment from all sides. So in the end, I'm not saying you have to be 100% loyal to Trump and you could have your principles. The problem with Thomas Massie was he never had a solution behind the no. And when you're a perpetual no, you're kind of a useless idiot. And that's basically what he became. CNN and MSNBC fell in love with him. But now I guess we'll have a show there because he's not going to be in Congress anymore. But, yeah, I say Paxton beats Cornyn and probably by 5 or 6 points. It won't be close.
4: By the way, Massie made a lot of anti-Semitic remarks on election night.
10: Yeah, he did.
4: Mm-hmm. He really did.
10: He said, yeah, particularly, I tried to get in touch with my opponent, but I couldn't find him in Tel Aviv. Like, yeah. What?
6: And he was casually trashing Israel and the Jews on Fox that same day, apropos of nothing. He just starts going after the Jews.
4: Yeah, and he went after, Marion Adelson, who's a very nice woman. I mean, it just really, I'm glad to see him go. You don't think he's going to run third party, do you, Alex?
6: I think his brand's totally torched. We liked him when he was this sort of goofy, nerdy iconoclast, and now he's just this slick social media preener. It's just horrible. Horrible branding. And a big shout-out to Ken Paxton's political team. Totally genius move, saying I'll drop out if Cornyn gets the SAVE Act done, and Cornyn couldn't do it, and then Trump got the Paxton endorsement afterwards. That was really some political savvy, and no one's talking about that.
4: So John Thune... my friend John Thune, Joe Concha, he's sticking with Cornyn, and the Senate went home. They didn't vote on the DHS thing.
10: No, there's no vote. And the SAVE Act is still just languishing right now. Again, that stuff's got to pass because Republican voters, they're not going to come out enthusiastically when they say we gave you the Congress, the Senate, and the presidency, and you can't pass the one thing we really, really want. And John Thune's going to get the blame for that, and Republican candidates by extension.
4: They haven't voted for anything since July 4th of last year when they signed the one big, beautiful bill. Joe Concha, thank you very much. Alex Marlowe, appreciate it. Folks, we're going to take a break, and on the other side, General Jack Keane's going to come on and give us an update on the Iran war. I'm Kudlow. Please stick around.

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3: I'm Matt Piper. Memorial Day weekend 2026 is here, and travel is set to break records, with AAA projecting 45 million travelers, but wet, chilly weather will dampen the fun for millions. The other downside, gas prices.
4: Every place is different. You can go down the street, it's 10 cents more, 20 cents more. Go to Maryland, it's 460.
5: It hurts my wallet and my bank account. It's over half of what it used to be, so it's a big hit.
3: As for those hitting the roads in the skies, Sean Cudahy is aviation reporter for the Point Sky website and says if you do not book for this weekend, there's other chances, but at a price.
6: Travelers, they want to get out there and take the trips, especially at this time of year. And we are seeing fares right now for travelers who are trying to get a summer trip still on the books, anywhere from 20 to 25% higher than last year.
3: Iran's top negotiator told the head of the Pakistani army during talks in Tehran today that the U.S. was not an honest party in negotiations to end the war and that Iran would not compromise on its national rights. Pakistan's been trying to narrow differences between Iran and the U.S., but Interior Secretary Doug Burgum tells News Nation the U.S. is no longer dealing with an actual government in Iran.
7: It's now a terrorist group trying to control a piece of geography. And so you've got the IRGC essentially has become equivalent to like the Somalia pirates running around trying to block the activity of the whole world. So not only are they holding their own country hostage, now they're trying to hold the world economy hostage. It won't work.
3: Secretary of State Rubio says the U.S. has made some progress, while Iran's foreign ministry says the differences remain deep and significant. Pete Hegseth has a new gig, commencement speaker. Here's News Nation's Zach Schoenfeld.
8: Quite a surprise for graduates this morning because this announcement about their commencement speaker just landed yesterday. It's going to be Defense Secretary Pete Hegseth. Later today, he'll make his first official visit leading the Pentagon to West Point to deliver the commencement address. We will, of course, be watching for any congratulatory comments that he makes to the graduates. But then beyond that, of course, we'll be watching for any news that he makes because there is a lot going on, whether it be Secretary Rubio and then also the latest on the conflict in Iran.
3: No injuries reported so far, but tens of thousands in Southern California are under evacuation orders, and authorities are trying to figure out how to prevent the explosion of a storage tank that has been leaking a hazardous material chemical used to make plastic parts. Hip-hop artist Rob Bass has died. Bass, whose real name was Robert Ginyard, teamed up with DJ Easy Rock on that platinum single It Takes Two in 1988. Bass had been battling cancer. This is the Worldwide News Network.
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9: And the local weather can be summed up with one word, rain. Today's top temperature, 58. It's not very good, really. Good morning, I'm John Terrett. Well, that rainy forecast for most of Memorial Day weekend may not be ideal for splashing around on the beaches of the Jersey Shore or on Long Island, but state officials in the Garden State say the water quality is excellent if you fancy a dip. By the way, that runway at LaGuardia Airport has reopened after a sinkhole forced a two-day closure, so that should help you get away if you're still trying to. On the more serious side, one person is dead and dozens injured after an explosion at a shipyard on Staten Island. Here's Mayor Mamdani.
10: This has been an all-hands-on-deck response from approximately 70 fire and EMS units.
9: The cause of the explosion not known, an investigation is underway. President Trump has cancelled all his plans outside Washington, D.C. for this weekend. He was due to be in Bedminster in Jersey last night, but he went back to the White House instead. He was in Rockland County yesterday, guest of Congressman Mike Lawler.
11: New York can never be the same if it's losing its tax base and the people that pay 85% of the taxes are leaving.
9: Attorneys for Mahmoud Khalil, the former Columbia University student who last year became the face of the Trump administration's crackdown on pro-Palestine speech, is asking the U.S. Supreme Court to intervene after a federal appeals court opened the door for the government to once again detain and ultimately deport him. But his lawyers insist he can't be deported, at least for now. Another New York City teen is dead from subway surfing. The latest victim was just 14 years old when he fell off a train on the Williamsburg Bridge. The New York Knicks hold a 2-0 lead over the Cavs as the series heads to Cleveland tonight.
12: In my opinion, they're not a championship caliber team, but their heart and their grit and their determination to win, the hungriness, is there for them to win a championship.
9: A watch party is being held at Madison Square Garden tonight. Tickets will cost you $10. The weather, well, you don't want to know. It's raining. John Terrett, 77 WABC News.
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2: 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If you missed Joe Concha, here is what you missed.
16: James Comey, he's a weird dude. This is somebody who hates President Trump with a visceral fashion. And now to put up a threat like that on social media, legally, I can't speak to whether this will hold water as far as this indictment is concerned. But again, it's just so disturbing that we had somebody running a major intelligence organization who clearly could not think objectively. And then, by the way, if anybody believes that he stumbled upon just these seashells on an empty beach that spelled this out and that he didn't do it, I could say this as an opinion person. I absolutely believe that he's behind that. 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

0: It's the Larry Kudlow Show. Free market prosperity starts here. 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
1: Welcome back, everybody. So Iran's top negotiator says Tehran will not compromise in talks with the U.S., Parliament Speaker Mohammad Bagher Khalibaf told the Pakistani army chief. The head of the Senate Armed Services Committee, Roger Wicker, said it's time to finish the job in Iran, Republican Wicker. It's a powerful committee. That's the funding committee. So let us bring in our friend and mentor, General Jack Keane, retired four-star, chairman of the Institute for the Study of War, Fox News senior strategic analyst, and Presidential Medal of Freedom recipient. I was in the room when he got it. General Keane, thank you. We're switching around, but we're nothing but flexible. We appreciate your time. And I thought the Roger Wicker thing was, Senator Wicker was very, very important as the chairman of the Senate Armed Services Committee, which is the funding committee, as you well know. And how do you see this story? I mean, it just seems like we're getting closer and closer to a new round of combat.
2: You know, Larry, I think it's actually in the last 24 hours, it's moving in the opposite direction. From what I've been told, there has been at least a preliminary agreement on a draft document between the United States and Iran.
1: Really?
2: Details are yet to come.
1: Oh, my God.
2: From what I've been able to pick up is that we will give them release of some unfrozen assets, some billions of dollars, and then there'll be a negotiated period, I think, of at least 30 days to deal with all the tough issues. More details to follow. We've heard this before, and it hasn't materialized, but this time it seems to have some legs to it. I'm telling you, for the sake of our audience, I understand on the surface why a deal may have appealing because it stops a war, but I think there are three major issues with it. Given what we're talking about here, the Iranians will look at this as the United States backing down, the world's number one economic and military power. They've been able to get them to stop a war and stop continuing the war against them, and that will empower them. Don't expect moderation to come from them like some people are saying, well, we can set the framework with Iran and establish a new relationship. That's what Obama was talking about, and that failed miserably. They'll be able to suppress their people more and have leverage and actually more power in the regime, even though they're weakened militarily and economically. They will see this deal in the United States backing down as giving them long-term strength, and the money eventually from finalizing the deal will enable them to recover and start supporting their proxies. And that's the second reason why a deal doesn't make sense. The third reason is, and you and I have discussed this, even if we sign on a dotted line and you have the Iranian signature and they agree to all the objectives that our president wants, does anybody really believe that they will not reverse all of them and undercut every single one of them going forward, because that is who they really are? They will cheat, obfuscate, and do everything they can to recover their ballistic missile program, their nuclear program, their covert sites, despite the fact we're going to have inspections. And they will funnel the money that they get to their proxies. So I think returning to combat operations is absolutely the preferable option. I understand the political and economic pressure on the administration to kind of stop it, but in the long run, I think it's a strategic disaster for us.
1: What about the red lines, the Strait of Hormuz, and the nuclearization and the enriched uranium? What about all that stuff?
2: Well, I don't know the details, but I think I can't imagine us even accepting a negotiation without the straits being opened. If we're going to give them money, I would assume the straits would be open and we'd have to remove our blockade. And then all the tough issues, from what I understand, and this remains to be seen because, you know, we're dealing with leaked information, and it's been wrong in the past. And oh, my God, I hope it's wrong now. But the nuclear aspects, all the key ingredients would be negotiated over time. And as we know, the Iranians have been steadfast in not agreeing to that. And, you know, telling us, well, we will agree to it, or we can work through it and come to a satisfactory mutual understanding. Whatever words they use to convince our negotiators that there really is a promise and an expectation that our objectives will be fulfilled, I think is completely hollow. Yeah. They've been at this for 6+ weeks, and what have they achieved? They've achieved exactly what they wanted. You know, they shut down the war because they shut down the Straits of Hormuz, and they just wanted to delay the negotiations to have the pressure build on the administration politically and economically to get them to make more concessions. And that seems to be the path we're on.
1: Well, I just did. Wow. This is all new to me. I mean, President Trump, so he's going to make a deal, and we're going to wind up giving them money, and then there's going to be another 30-day negotiation? That's crazy.
2: That's what I'm being told. I haven't seen it myself. There's been false information like this, you know, recently, and thank God it turned out to be that, you know, false information, not reliable. But these are coming from reliable sources. So I we're going to have to wait to get the details to be sure, Larry. But just on the surface of it, to me, you know, walking away from the opportunity we have right in front of us in 10 days to 2 weeks to finish this offensive operation, go into a defensive operation to open and maintain the Straits of Hormuz, and really weaken this regime so that they're vulnerable to their people. In other words, take away every piece of their revenue source and force an economic collapse. That's what we can achieve. And that seemed to me what we started out originally, weaken the regime so they're vulnerable to their own people. That objective is achievable. And we appear to be walking away from it if these this leaked information about a potential deal in the offing is true.
1: We just, you got all these oil analysts talking about how, you know, they might have another 10 days, but they're losing storage space for their oil. They're not going to be able to, actually talking about oil spills. They may be spilling oil into the Persian Gulf or the Arabian Gulf. I mean, in the blockade, we would give up the blockade? We would end the blockade? I mean, that's a gift.
2: None of that makes any sense to me.
1: Wow.
2: We don't know the details. I mean, I can't imagine us even going into an agreement to go to negotiations. I mean, we've been in negotiations for 6 weeks.
1: Yeah.
2: And now we have an agreement to do more negotiations, but there has to be something in the agreement that we don't have now, like open the straits, open the blockade, and I've been told we give them some upfront money. We have to see the details of that, so you and I are speculating here, But I wasn't going to keep this to myself and keep it away from you and your audience based on the fact that it is reliable sources that are passing this information around.
1: And Senator Roger Wicker just came out and said, we got to finish the job. He's the head of the Senate Armed Services. I mean, among other things, the Republican Party is going to be badly split over this.
2: I totally agree. I mean, you know the politics of it better. I talked to Chairman Wicker yesterday on a different subject.
1: What do you say?
2: He brought this subject up. He and I are on the same page. We are in 100% agreement, you know, on the futility of making a deal and what it really means to the Iranian regime. And you know, as he said, General, look, we know they're going to cheat. I mean, even no matter what we sign, he said it in his statement, it's not worth the paper it's on, you know. Because we know they're going to cheat. And we're going to convince ourselves because we have anywhere, anytime inspections that we're going to be able to do this and verify. But they're going to do things that we don't know about. They do this covertly. We only found out about the Fordo site and the underground site at Natanz, those two sites. We found out that from informants about that. They were deceiving the IAEA that they had secret sites where they were building nuclear capability. It was likely people who were working at those sites that gave information to part of the Iranian resistance who gave it to the Mossad. And that's how we got that information. So we know they're going to do that again. If they don't, they probably have the areas already designated, you know, to where they're going to do this, despite the deal and despite all the verifiable plateaus we have in the deal. That's who they are. And that's why you can't trust them. After 47 years, we have the same experience dealing with these people now that we had with the Soviet Union. And you get to know who these people are. And they clearly are that.
1: Well, yeah. I mean, but just to, back to the politics and the oil. I mean, is Iran going to let hundreds of oil tankers go through the strait? I mean, that's the only way you get oil prices down and therefore gasoline prices down and therefore help the midterm elections because you get gasoline down. You have to completely open. You got to get hundreds of ships sailing through. Other than that, you'd get a few bucks of decline in oil prices, but that's all you get. I mean, this deal opening up the Strait of Hormuz with certainty?
2: Well, I would imagine the Strait of Hormuz, that's got to be job one. Hmm. You know, that they have to open that up and get those ships moving. Yeah, sure. And we would obviously have to shut down our blockade as part of that deal. Yeah, I mean, there's over 1,000 ships that are tied up in the Gulf right now. You're absolutely right. And we had over 100 passing through on a daily basis but as part of normal trafficking. So we would have to get back to that. And as you indicate, it'll take some time, you know, for pricing to make the adjustment to all of that. Plus, there's the 30-day window that this thing may blow up on us again. So there's always going to be some skepticism, you know, about whether there really will be a final agreement, not just a preliminary agreement. Yeah.
1: This is stunning information or stunning rumors, whatever. I don't know what to make of this, honestly.
2: I just hope I'm wrong.
1: Yes. Well,
2: I hope that the sources that provided me the information don't know what they're talking about, but yeah. these are people who do know. I mean,
1: all right. All right. We'll leave it there, General. It's stunning, but I'm going to check on this. Anyway, listen, we appreciate your changing your schedule for us very much, as you always do. You're wonderful. I hate to say I hope you're wrong, but I hope you're wrong, General. Honestly, I hope you're wrong. Anyway, folks, General Jack Keane, thank you, sir. As always, we appreciate it. We're going to take a break here, folks, and we'll come back. We're going to talk to John Carney about the Federal Reserve. I'm still digesting General Keane's latest information. I'm Kudlow. Please stick around.
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8: President Trump says the upcoming UFC fight night at the White House is going to be the greatest show on earth. Trump hyped the fights from the Oval Office while surrounded by the fighters participating in the two bouts.
9: There are no people tougher in sports than the people behind me. These are the toughest people. I know them all.
8: It'll happen June 14th on the White House lawn in celebration of the United States' 250th birthday and President Trump's 80th birthday.
9: It's never going to happen again. Never happened before. And it's all of the best fighters, the best four fighters standing right behind me, and all champions. And it's going to happen right in front of the White House.
8: A 6-foot wire mesh fence shaped into an octagon will be set up on the lawn. I'm James Flippin, and this is the Worldwide News Network.
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11: Who among us doesn't have failures? You can count to maybe one, depending on your spiritual religious point of view, or two or three or more, depending on what it is you study spiritually. 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All of us have stuff with us. We're human. And some stuff is more profound than others. So, yeah, I loved Robert Byrd. And I think that a lot of times we get caught. Wait a minute, I'm getting a text. Uh-oh. I think it's from Princess Di. Oh, goodness gracious. She just sent me a Robert Byrd quote. See, this is dangerous. Rather I should die 1,000 times and see old glory trampled in the dirt, never to see it rise again, than to see this beloved land of ours become degraded by race mongrels. A throwback to the blackest specimen from the wilds. That was Senator Robert Byrd in 1944, opposing integration. Yeah, he's a Democrat. Same Democrats as George Wallace standing up there talking about segregation now, segregation's ever. Which is, by the way, what the Democrats still practice in public schools, just so you know. They haven't really changed as a party that much. Except now they do it on economic grounds, they claim. He's a vile man. That was vile.
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1: All right, so we're moving pieces around. We've got Mike Faulkner, former Deputy Secretary of the Treasury, and we've got John Carney of Breitbart News. Fellas, thank you. We're going to run into a break. I hope you'll stay with us and go to the next block also. I'm still reeling from Jack Keane's rumors, I guess. General Keane was saying that some kind of deal has been reached. We're going to give them money, and we're going to loosen up the sanctions. But the red lines on nuclear and uranium have not been reached. I don't know. It's just kind of rumors out there. I wanted to talk to both of you separately, but we're going to have to go together. Kevin Warsh is the new Fed chairman. That's the good news, okay? Good news. And the economy is pretty damn strong. That's also the good news. So, John Carney, Breitbart News Editor for Economics and Finance, co-author of the daily Breitbart Business Digest, as I said, Mike Faulkner, former Deputy Secretary.

0: thing Kevin said, Larry, was that he was going to be the reform chairman of the Fed, and that he was going to get rid of this, he called it the static framework and models. Mm. That's very important, because the Fed really does, and we've talked about this before, have a model where growth sets off alarm bells. We need to not have that anymore. The economy can grow a lot faster than the 1.8 or 2% than the Fed thinks. And it's very bad for growth just having the Fed have that as a speed limit. Even if we grow faster, everybody has to then start to worry, uh-oh, is the Fed going to put the brakes on it?
1: So he's going to throw out the so-called Phillips curve, which is a trade-off between growth and inflation, or between low unemployment and high inflation. Can he get that through the staff?
0: I think he can. He's going to have to hire people, Larry. I mean, as you know, one of the big powers that the chairman of the Fed actually has is over the staff. And I think he actually can bring in new people. Frankly, I don't know if he'll take the job, because maybe it's a step down, but make Stephen Miron the head of economics for the Fed and bring him back.
1: Oh, that's a very interesting point. Mike Falkender, just before we break, I hope you can stay with us. You think he would do that, keep Miron there, make him the chief of staff or whatever?
2: I think that would be a great thing to do. I think that Miron would be good to go into Powell's seat if Powell would ever step down.
1: Yeah.
2: But keeping Miron in some capacity until then, like the chief economist or some kind of chief of staff to Warsh and to enable him to do the transition into the chairmanship, I think that would be a great move for both Miron and for Warsh.
1: I know. I like that. That's a great idea. Fellas, please stay with me. I got to take a break. It's a short break. We'll come back on the other side and drill down. John Carney, Mike Falkender. Stay with us. I'm Kudlow.
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9: People forget, but Andrew Cuomo was so hot in 2019, right? He was the guy that they started talking about him for president, not Biden. When I say they, I mean Cuomo and his people. They were doing the talking. They were talking that up. And word got back to Joe. And Joe hated that. And he said, well, he said it once before, never F with a Biden. Never F-U-C blank with a Biden. And if you do, you're in trouble. And that brings me back to my friend Bill Stevenson, still in jail, still sitting in prison, still no indictment, still no autopsy. Bill Stevenson was married to Jill

0: Biden in 1969 to about 1973. Jill Biden, yeah, the first lady of the United States. And Joe, I believe, is the reason why my friend Bill is in jail right now. I really do. Bill Stevenson moved on with his life, even though his heart was broken by Jill, who had an affair with Joe. That's true. We know what happened. They were fooling around behind Bill's back. But Bill is very cool. He said, look, people make mistakes. I honestly don't hold that against him. You know, am I happy about it? No. But I found my wife, Linda, and everything is great. He said, people make mistakes, moral failings. It's part of life. It's one of the reasons why I liked him so much. When he came forward to tell that story about how Bill cheated on his, was Joe cheating? Joe was single, or we think he was single. He wasn't married, but he was fooling around with a married woman. It is adultery, but is that cheating? Was Joe cheating? Probably not. Well, cheating God or something. Yeah, it was not good. And they get caught in the affair. Bill kicks Jill out of the house. The divorce is going fine. Bill realizes as a husband, he's going to lose some assets. And he's going to court and he's going to sign a deal that, well, is very good to Jill. He's going to give up a lot. But then Joe gets wind of all this and says, no, the deal is off. You deserve a piece of that Stone Balloon. Stone Balloon being a big saloon in downtown Wilmington that made a lot of money. And Joe wanted that money for himself. Joe wanted some of that money. Constant passive income. So they blow up the case. New lawyers. It drags on for another year and a half. And they're back in court, and guess what happens? Bill wound up doing better than he did the first time around.
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3: All right, so we're going to come back to the Federal Reserve, still digesting the General Jack Keane rumor that a deal has been struck, a very incomplete deal, I might add, with respect to Iran. But we'll deal with that. Alex Gray is going to come on in a little while. Meanwhile, we've got Mike Falkender, who's a former Deputy Treasury Secretary and top economist at AFPI, America First Policy Institute, and the great John Carney, co-author of the daily Breitbart Business Digest. I love this idea. So this is a Carney special. So we're going to make Steve Myron's going to be some kind of chief economist or chief of staff, and then when Kevin Warsh takes away Jay Powell's parking spot and Powell finally leaves, or he gets pardoned or something, these are all Carney ideas, and Myron can then take the seat. That's very interesting. Let's see. Mike Falkender, what happens on interest rates? Give me some speculation on interest rates. Mike, are you there? Mike Falkender?
4: I'm here. Can you hear me?
3: Yeah, I got you.
4: I think it's going to be a while before Warsh can get interest rates down. I think until the Iran situation is resolved, and you start to get a reversal of some of the increase in energy prices so that the headline CPI number starts coming down. I think he needs to build credibility as an inflation fighter, as an inflation hawk. And until the CPI number starts coming down, I don't think he can do anything about bringing down rates. I reject the notion that rates are on the verge of going up. I saw Waller said something about rates, maybe the next interest rate move being an increase. I don't think that makes any sense because the cause of the recent inflation is from the closure of the Strait of Hormuz and the energy shock that's going on from the Iran war. That's going to be resolved. And so I think that the Fed should be looking through it. So I reject notions of raising rates, but I don't think that we can get a rate reduction through until the Iran situation is resolved.
3: I tend to agree with you. John Carney, I think, John, right now, if you subscribe to the supply-side views and the productivity views from AI and so forth, and there's a tremendous business boom going on, which I know you've pointed out, It's AI related, but it's really covering the whole economy. I mean, I think the supply side view right now is to do nothing, and hope that something good happens in Iran, although it's got to be something truly good, not just some phony deal. But putting Iran politics aside, I think the right view is to just do nothing. I think Mike Falkender is right about the credibility. And, you know, Kevin's got to sort of consolidate, right? He's got to establish himself inside the institution. He's got other changes that he could make besides interest rates, John.
5: That's right. I think what he is what he should concentrate on is I'm going to cut interest rates as soon as I get in. That's clearly with Waller's speech made it very clear that that's not going to happen. You had Barkin give a speech, Waller give a speech. Waller laid out a pretty rational case for, even though this is energy, the recent surge in inflation is caused by this by the Strait of Hormuz, that if you get too many of these like one-offs in a row, it's a little bit like when corporations would keep repeating, we had a bad quarter, but it was just because of a one-time event. But if it happens every time, then you start to worry that maybe it's permanent. So that's what Waller said, why maybe there needs to be a hike. I don't think that there does. And I think that if this starts to come off quickly, because we get a real resolution, then it will open up the possibility for a rate cut, but not yet. So that means that what Warsh should do is focus on what he talked about, which is like, let's reform the institution. Let's restore the credibility. Not, you know, the Fed always talks about credibility in terms of, you know, inflation and monetary policy, but let's restore the credibility of it as an analyst of the economy. It really has, in my mind, has really ruined its ability for us to rely on it that it understands the economy. He can rebuild that, but he'll have to either make changes in the personnel or make sure that he can get the staff on board.
3: Yeah, all good points. Mike Falkender, there's an interesting piece out by my friend Ira Stalls, a longtime journalist. There are nearly 25,000 employees of the Federal Reserve System, including the regional banks, okay? 25,000, okay? The Bank of Japan has 4,600. The European Central Bank has 5,000. Let's see, the Reserve Bank of India has 13,000. They're almost as bad as we are. But 25,000 employees, not very well run, not real budget cutting, not in tune with waste, fraud, abuse, and corruption, not accountability, you know, too many Fed members and or Reserve Bank presidents doing inside trading. I mean, those are management issues, but they're probably important management issues, and Warsh can begin to tackle those. Wouldn't he, getting the rates down, I don't see any rush. You guys agree with me on that. The economy is very strong. I mean, why not do this other stuff? Change the models, go after personnel, try to consolidate, you know, a better staff, those kinds of things, Mike.
4: I agree entirely. I think Warsh needs to start with a full review of the economic model of the Fed, but also of the employment activities and where resources are being allocated. So, you know, the Fed does have a large supervisory staff because post Dodd-Frank, they were given responsibility for supervision of bank holding companies. And I actually do think that the Fed might be in a better position to monitor some of the cyber risk confronting the banks than either the OCC or the FDIC, merely because they have more flexibility on hiring and on salaries. Because I can tell you that one of the problems we had at Treasury was being able to hire people at market wages to go do reviews of cybersecurity threats. And I think that's a major issue with the AI advancements, is what are the threats to the financial industry of cyber? And I think the Fed might be the right place to do that. But yes, we probably have too many people. We do need to review some of the communication failures coming out of the Fed. We do need to review some of the tools that were deployed during the financial crisis that never got put to bed. And we do need to think about what is the long-term size of the Federal Reserve? How much does it start as the financial assets that the Fed's holding start to mature? Are they just going to let them run off? Are they going to actively sell them in the secondary market to bring down the size of the balance sheet? All of those things Kevin Warsh has already started thinking about and should conduct a full review of to make sure that if you get the role of the Fed more narrow, more scripted down to what its legal authority has been, you're in a much better position to maintain the independence over monetary policy.
3: Yeah. John Carney, in the last minute, you wrote a great piece on the AI productivity boom. It's legit. It's going to have wonderful consequences down the road, but it's not inflationary, John.
5: That's absolutely right. And one of the things I've been trying to drive home with this is it's not inflationary. They're not buying the same things that consumers are buying, so it's not going to push up the price of groceries or anything like that. Also, as it increases productivity over time, it will be disinflationary. But even more important, I think people have to understand that the AI boom is not just a bunch of like hiring a bunch of tech people. This isn't something like social media. There's actually Caterpillar is benefiting from this. GE Vernova is benefiting. It is spreading out throughout the economy because what we need are data centers. We need electricity. So this is not a narrow boom. It's actually a quite broad boom that will really benefit the economy.
3: You know, it's a lost art, but the stock market, which is booming, okay, it's booming. And it doesn't need any changes in rates right now. It's just booming on profits and AI and all the rest of this stuff. It's telling you that the future economy, I mean, presumably with a year lead or some such thing, it's just telling you the economy is in very, very good shape.
5: Even stronger with that. People now, the market now is telling us that interest rates are more likely to go up than down, but the stock market is still booming.
3: Right.
5: That didn't scare people. People said we can even take that.
3: Yeah, well, the bond market is still in a range. I mean, people are panicking over things that they shouldn't panic over. You know, one big beautiful bill, Mike Falkender, you were essential when you were the deputy at Treasury to get this goddamn thing through. One big beautiful bill. People don't give it any credit at all, but the economy is booming right now, particularly the full cost expensing, but also all the other things, the deregulation, the drill baby drill. People do not want to give the American economy credit. I probably only have about 30 seconds, Mike.
4: Yeah, I mean, if you think about the ability to absorb the change in gas prices that we have witnessed recently, that is because the fundamentals otherwise of the economy were very strong, and the centerpiece of that was making the tax reform and TCJA permanent, and right. then the extension of the expensing that we did in One Big Beautiful Bill, plus, of course, the deregulation. The White House put out another deregulatory piece this week on refrigeration. Yep. But when you think about just the reductions in expenses that businesses are incurring, as well as the reduction in compliance hours that the American people are... All of that is going to be part of this productivity surge that is, at the end of the day, the basis of real wage growth.
3: It really is. It's terrific stuff. By the way, real interest rates are going up. That's a good thing, too. Thank you, gentlemen. John Carney of Breitbart, Mike Falkender, former Deputy Treasury Secretary. I appreciate your flexibility. Folks, we're going to take a quick break, and then we're going to come to former National Security Advisor Alex Gray. Some more on these Iran rumors. I'm Kudlow. Please stay with us.
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6: Extra. Economists are striking a skeptical tone when it comes to the financial windfall promises for cities hosting the World Cup, including Houston and Dallas, Boston, Los Angeles, New York City. The security costs alone are enormous.
7: We feel like that threat level is extremely high, especially in soft areas outside of the stadiums.
6: That's Homeland Security Secretary Mark Wayne Mullen, who says the threat level is extremely high.
7: We're going to have 5 to 7 million visitors coming from all over the world. We're going to have teams from all over the world. For 39 days, we're going to have basically 78 Super Bowls.
6: In some spots, taxpayers will cover the cost in the hundreds of millions of dollars. And at the same time, the anticipated hotel boom is falling short. For example, Houston officials say the city will be lucky to break even. I'm James Flippin, and this is the Worldwide News Network.
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13: These are rogue judges. They have clearly activist agendas. And for the judge to come out and say that Kilmar Abrego Garcia cannot be re-detained, if you look at the background of what they're saying about this guy, this is the one, remember, who was sipping margaritas with Van Hollen, Senator Chris Van Hollen of Maryland down there in El Salvador. This is the one who the Department of Homeland Security says they have significant evidence of, first of all, beating his wife. She said it. It's in writing. Also, gang affiliations. That's what the Department of Homeland Security says. Also, human smuggling. You see him in that tape. Remember when he gets pulled over and happens to be all those people with him and tons of money, but no suitcases? There's some interesting stuff there for sure. And yet, these activist judges clearly are trying to send a message to the Trump administration that no matter what you have on any individual, even if it's right there in your face, too bad. We are going to block you tooth and nail. It's like death by a thousand cuts. So they could say, no, Kilmar Abrego Garcia didn't get taken out.
1: Rita Cosby, weeknights at 10.
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3: So, in the spirit of flexibility, we welcome back Alex Gray, CEO of American Global Strategies. Alex, the former chief of staff of the White House National Security Council. Alex, thanks for doing this. Talk about General Keane's thoughts that there are rumors of some kind of deal. So, I'm reading Axios, Alex, which has had good reporting on the war. Trump says he's 50-50 on Iran deal or bombs. We'll meet envoys to decide. This came out 17 minutes ago. He's meeting this afternoon with negotiator Steve Witkoff, Jared Kushner, probably Vice President Vance. Pakistan meeting with Iran. We don't know. They say a deal was not finalized. Pakistan said there's encouraging progress towards a final understanding. Trump saying he'll only take a deal that covers issues like uranium enrichment and the fate of Iran's existing stockpile. And then it goes on to say, though, you know, these are unlikely to be resolved until there's a memorandum of understanding. They would agree to end the war and commit 30 days. So 30 days of more, quote, in-depth negotiations. Let's see. Marco Rubio said today there had been some progress in talks. There might be news later. He said Iran can never have a nuclear weapon. All right. So it's just, what do you hear? You're hearing similar things, or what are you hearing, Alex? Can you bring us up to date?
14: Yeah, Larry, I know there's a lot of speculation in Washington that the president is getting advice from some quarters. And I can't say with more specificity who that advice is coming from, but he's getting advice that it may make sense to strike a deal with the Iranians whereby there would be some release of assets that have been frozen, Iranian assets have been frozen under previous sanction regimes, in return for unclear what, in return for some sort of Iranian concession that would allow us to avoid returning to military strikes. And I think at this point, Larry, we should probably just step back a little bit and say that, these tactical negotiations can't be allowed to confuse the big picture strategic issue, which is very simple, which is that since 2015, when he was first running for president, Donald Trump said he would never allow Iran to get a nuclear weapon. And I think that has to be the number one point here, and everything else, all these tactical gossipy things and axios have to all be subservient to that key point. We cannot allow Iran to get a nuclear weapon. Donald Trump has been so unambiguously clear about that. And the second point, Larry, is we have to be clear that the Strait of Hormuz cannot be an Iranian lake. It cannot be tolled. We cannot impose a tolling regime. It has to be open to free navigation and free commerce, and the Iranians cannot have more control over the Strait of Hormuz after we've destroyed their military and a big chunk of their regime than they had before we did that. And I think those two things have to be non-negotiable.
3: The other thing President keeps saying is, he calls it nuclear dust. But, I mean, he was very explicit in the last 24 and 48 hours that we want to, the enriched uranium, which is nuclearized uranium, basically, has got to go move from Iran to the United States. I mean, he said that over and over again. So why would we do a deal that gives them money, all right, releasing assets, quote unquote, gives them money in return for what, 30 more days of negotiation? It doesn't sound like a Trumpian deal, Alex Gray.
14: Yeah, well, look, Larry, the president rightfully talks about the panickins when it comes to his trade agenda. I would hope that he is aware that there are some panickins running around who are not fully aware of the hand we have against Iran. We are actually, despite the media narrative, which has just been extraordinarily, almost even for a media that is anti-Trump, it has been almost anti-American in its decision to just provide nothing but negative coverage of this conflict, and it has absolutely shifted the American public's perception, and that's incredibly unfair because we are playing a much better hand in this conflict than the Iranians are. This blockade that the president has imposed has forced the Iranians, one, it has put them on the edge of a social unrest. It has forced them to totally rejigger their supply chains. So their supply chains are now running through Central Asia for a large number of their key commodities, which is a very vulnerable place for them to be. That's not coming from the maritime routes that they traditionally come from. And the oil industry in Iran is suffering tremendous, almost, I would argue, Larry, it is going to suffer irreparable harm because of the way, technically, because they can't export their oil, it's rotting in its containers. We have the upper hand. Time is on our side. If we ignore the panickins, time is on our side here. And I think the president, just as he has held firm on trade, he's held firm on immigration, he should hold firm on this because he will ultimately be vindicated by our superior strategic hand over the Iranian regime.
3: Alex Gray, that's a great rundown, by the way. I fully agree. Iran is on the verge of shutting in their oil operations because they don't have any storage space. Now, some people jumped on that too early, but most of the private sector analysts that I read you know, they're saying at most they have another week or 10 days. There's even rumors that they had to, there was a big oil spill up near Karg Island because they didn't have any storage space. So that was a way of shutting in. But once you shut down those oil operations, oil wells, everything, it's very difficult to open it up. The blockade is working. I mean, it may be slower than people want, but the fact is the embargo is working. Scott Bessent keeps slapping sanctions on. The banks, you know, take the UAE, for example, which is basically an American ally. But they've turned over all the offshore banking assets that, you know, the criminals running the Iranian regime have done down through the years. I mean, I'm just saying, in return for what? What we're going to give them money in return for what, Alex? It doesn't meet any of the red lines that you described, that Mr. Trump has described.
14: Yeah, Larry, I couldn't agree more. We cannot lose sight of the president's overarching goals. And we've achieved these tremendous operational successes on drones, on the Iranian Navy, on missiles, on terrorist proxies. Now we have to make sure that we don't give that away because of a bunch of panickins in Washington.
3: Right. 100%. Thank you, Alex Gray, American Global Strategies, former chief of staff of the National Security Council. We appreciate it very much. Folks, we're going to take a break. And then we're going to turn to the bull market in stocks right after that. I'm Kudlow. Please stick around.
15: Oh, I went down to St. James Infirmary. So my baby.
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17: I'm Brandon Eisen. Tens of thousands of residents in Southern California are under evacuation orders, and authorities are trying to figure out how to prevent the explosion of a storage tank that has been leaking a hazardous chemical used to make plastic parts. Officials say two possibilities exist for now, either an explosion or a spill. A magnitude 6.0 earthquake has struck near Big Island of Hawaii. The state's volcano observatory now assessing Kilauea, one of the world's most active volcanoes and located on Hawaii's Big Island. The U.S. Geological Survey had said that the next eruption would occur sometime between May 24th and May 27th, citing several forecast models. The volcano has been erupting intermittently since 2024. With the national average for a gallon of gas now sitting at $4.56, nearly 40 million people are expected to hit the road this coming Memorial Day weekend. Airfares are also up as the demand for travel surges. Sean Kudahe from The Points Guy.
18: Travelers, they want to get out there and take the trips, especially at this time of year. And we are seeing fares right now for travelers who are trying to get a summer trip still on the books, anywhere from 20 to 25% higher than last year.
17: AAA predicting a record 45 million people will travel from Thursday to Monday, slightly higher than last year's 44.8 million expected travelers. Iran's top negotiator told the head of the Pakistani army during talks in Tehran today that the U.S. was not an honest party in negotiations to the end of the war and that Iran would not compromise on its national rights. Pakistan has been trying to narrow differences between Iran and the U.S., but Interior Secretary Doug Burgum tells News Nation that the U.S. is no longer dealing with an actual government in Iran.
19: It's now a terrorist group trying to control a piece of geography. And so you've got the IRGC essentially has become equivalent to like the Somalia pirates running around trying to block the activity of the whole world. So not only are they holding their own country hostage, now they're trying to hold the world economy hostage. It won't work.
17: With much work left to be done, Secretary of State Marco Rubio says that the U.S. has seen some progress. Iran's foreign minister said that the differences remain deep and significant. Ebola treatment center tents were set on fire by protesters in the Democratic Republic of Congo after authorities prevented retrieval for burial rites, the body of a man believed to have died from the virus. Safety measures have clashed with local customs and traditions. Health officials say strict burial protocols are necessary with Ebola victims, who remain highly contagious after death. At least 90 people have died in a coal mine gas explosion that's now considered China's worst mining disaster in more than 16 years. Chinese officials say that at the time of the explosion, 247 workers had been on duty underground. This is the Worldwide News Network.
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21: Starting with the weather, and it's not very good. I wish I could tell you otherwise. Cooler this afternoon. The high is only 58, and of course, rain around until Tuesday. Good afternoon. I'm John Terrett. One person is dead and nearly three dozen firefighters are recovering after an explosion at a shipyard on Staten Island. Mayor Mamdani was on the scene shortly afterwards.
22: This has been an all-hands-on-deck response from approximately 70 fire and EMS units.
21: Fire Commissioner Lillian Bonsignor says crews had little information when they first arrived.
23: We knew that two workers were trapped in the basement and there was a fire.
21: One fire marshal is in critical condition, while another firefighter is listed to be in serious condition. It is reported that the person who died was not a firefighter. President Trump has cancelled all his plans outside of D.C. this weekend. He was supposed to be in Bedminster last night, but he went back to the White House. Yesterday, he was in Rockland County as a guest of Congressman Mike Lawler, the first sitting president to go there since Gerry Ford in the 1970s.
24: New York can never be the same if it's losing its tax base.
21: Attorneys for Mahmoud Khalil, the former Columbia University student who last year became the face of the Trump administration's crackdown on pro-Palestine speech, is asking the Supreme Court to intervene after a federal appeals court opened the door for the government to once again detain and ultimately deport him. His lawyers say he can't be deported, not yet anyway. And while you may think of Memorial Day as a day for barbecues and beaches, this Vietnam veteran from Brooklyn says he spends his days thinking back.
25: The people you serve with, some people we keep in touch, and then they pass later on in life, and it hurts like a family member.
21: And a reminder of the Memorial Day weekend weather. It's summed up with just one word, and that is rain. Today's top temperature, 58. John Terrett, 77 WABC News.
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26: James Comey, he's a weird dude. This is somebody who hates President Trump with a visceral fashion. And now to put up a threat like that on social media, legally, I can't speak to whether this will hold water as far as this indictment is concerned. But again, it's just so disturbing that we had somebody running a major intelligence organization who clearly could not think objectively. And then, by the way, if anybody believes that he stumbled upon just these seashells on an empty beach that spelled this out and that he didn't do it, I could say this as an opinion person. 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
1: 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If you missed Rita Cosby, here's what you missed.
13: So let's get this straight. This judge first ordered his release from a detention center in Pennsylvania so he could roam around freely. And now is saying that ICE cannot re-detain him. What is going on with these activist judges? It comes after one earlier this week, another one, saying that the National Guard should not be under the authority of the federal government in California, that it should be under the authority of Gavin Newsom. These are rogue judges. They have clearly activist agendas. And for the judge to come out and say that Kilmar Abrego Garcia cannot be re-detained, even if it's right there in your face, too bad. We are going to block you tooth and nail.
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3: Welcome back, folks. 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And after the Memorial Day holiday, Monday, we will resume Fox Business. The name of the show is Kudlow, 4 to 5 p.m., Monday through Friday. And if you can't make it at 4, just text your favorite 9-year-old. She'll teach you how to DVR the show. You'll never miss a thing. We're going out to the Reagan Library. Let's see. We're going to broadcast out there Thursday and Friday, big economic conference. I'm going to interview Scott Bessent, among many other things. Let us bring in our expert. I mean, we talked about the bull market in stocks, which is awesome. Everything's going up. Stocks going up. Earnings, profits are going up. Business is going up. AI is going up. Caterpillar's going up. Wow, this is the most fun I've ever had. Stephanie Link, Hightower Advisors, Chief Investment Strategist and Head of Investment Solutions. As you know, I've said many times, I sleep better at night knowing that Stephanie Link is still in the investment business. And Jim LeCamp, down there in Texas country, landman Jim LeCamp, who on the side, he's got a side hustle, Morgan Stanley Executive Director and Senior Portfolio Manager and Director. It's a great side hustle, LeCamp. You've been doing this for how long? We've all been doing this for how long? Stephanie, I'm going to go to you because this is the most fun I've ever had. Honest to God. Even the bad day. I know inflation is high and gas prices are high, but it's like everything else is just doing so well. I can't stand it. I mean, I love it. The Kudlow Trust is doing well. What do you make of it, Steph?
0: You know, it's really amazing, Larry, that we've had to deal with so many things year to date, with between Venezuela, between SCOTUS and the tariff overturn, between AI and the apocalypse to software, to private credit concerns, to the war, and yet from the March lows, the S&P 500 is up 17%, and the NASDAQ is up 26%. Mm. And the entire reason is what you taught me 18 years ago, because it's all about profits, and profits have been soaring for the last 3 years, actually, but they're accelerating this year. And a lot of that is because of the consumer continues to consume, even though people don't believe that to be the case. Well, I look at all these data points that a lot of these companies are reporting, and I listen to the bank companies, and they're telling us that the consumer continues to spend. And then, of course, it is this AI revolution, but it's not just AI and the CapEx and Mag 7. It's the food chain. It is, if you believe in AI, you need more data centers. If you believe that, you need a better grid. And we haven't upgraded the grid in over 50 years. Jim's going to tell you that. He's down in Texas. They've got the worst grid. And you need power, and we don't have enough power. So all of that is fueling better economic growth of about 4% in the Atlanta Fed tracker and earnings growth of about 25%. That's good. That's good news.
3: 25% earnings growth is just awesome. It's completely, it's, no, I mean, you're right. And you know what? Just one last point before we get to Landman. The retail sales numbers were very strong, surprisingly strong, right? And including the so-called core. But the core is up 3-month change, 9.2 at an annual rate, 12-month change, 5.7. Even the overall is 5%. So the gasoline thing, all right, I know it's bad, and I know it's difficult, and I know it's politically unpopular, but in terms of the economy, profits, stocks, it hasn't had an effect. We're a very strong, resilient economy, landman Jim LeCamp.
4: We are, and to dovetail onto what Stephanie was saying, and the inside part of that is productivity, and not enough people talk about productivity, but it's absolutely accelerating. A lot of that is AI, and every day we hear about layoffs related to AI, and that is happening. But on the other side, as often happens with new technologies, as always happens with new technologies, is you have hiring on the other side. We have all the money being spent on CapEx has resulted in newer and better paying jobs. And then we have deregulation that's finally kicking in, and the Trump tax breaks that are very, very business friendly. So all of these things are tying into a pretty robust economy. Yeah, it's a little bit K-shaped, and some might even say a little bit L-shaped, but overall, it's a robust economy, and 4%, as Stephanie said, is very strong on GDP growth. So right now, you just can't quibble with the market. We're above the 10-day moving average on all three of the major indices. Every day, I screen for breakouts, and they're happening every day. And when that happens, when there's enough players out there playing that you can field a team with different industries and different stocks, then you got to play. And that means this market is still alive. There's some risk to it. The Cerberus of higher rates, higher inflation, and higher oil prices is an issue. But right now, the market is the honey badger. It just doesn't care.
3: Non-farm productivity, last four quarters, 2.9%.
0: Mm-hmm.
3: Call it three. That is a big number. Compensation per hour wages, 4.2%. This is the whole non-farm economy, okay?
0: Mm-hmm.
3: Therefore, unit labor costs, the four-quarter change is 1.2%. Now, that's an important number. That's, first of all, that's a profits number. Unit labor costs are low, profits are high. Second of all, in some sense, it's not only the cost of labor, but it's the basic underlying inflation rate. You just got to take it. It's not the CPI. It's just the economists of all stripes understand the importance of unit labor costs. When they're high, you got a problem with inflation. When they're low, you don't have a problem. They're 1.2%. Okay, so that's very. I think just right there, it's the heart of profits, but in some sense, it's the heart of inflation too. And I think people are too panicked. I know there's been a lot of talk about bonds. People are going crazy because Wait, let me look at my stock sheet. What are you, 450 on the 10-year? Hold on.
0: 456.
3: 456. You're right.
0: Mm-hmm.
3: All right, so I would dare say it's been in a range for a year.
0: Yes. Yes.
3: Basically. Actually, probably longer than a year, Steph. But really, are we having a big break, down 4 basis points yesterday? Is that a problem? Why is that a problem?
0: I don't think it's a problem here. I think if the 10-year gets above 5, you might have some switching happening. That's the only thing. So that's what we're watching. And I would tell you, we're watching tariffs, we're watching geopolitics, inflation, Fed, new Fed. And now we're watching the why, right? The yields part of it. But it has been in a range, which has been really remarkable, to be honest, Larry. But I want to just get back to half a sec on the earnings front. Earnings of 25%, but guess what? Revenues rose 11% and margins actually expanded in the S&P 500 by 75 basis points. In the face of all of this inflation and this scare, right? And I would just also mention, in terms of back to the consumer, the household budgets, in terms of what they use for gasoline, it's 3% of their budget. 3% is very manageable at this point in time. The problem is you've got inflation kind of across the board in other areas. And so I would say, like, if we get an answer on the war and we get a resolution, certainly that part will help. But I will also say, Larry, that I think inflation was very sticky ahead of the war, and I think that a lot of it had to do with the AI boom. We have shortages everywhere right now. We're short compute, we're short memory, we're short all kinds of things in the supply chain, and that's a little bit on the inflationary side. So, and that's a short-term thing, because eventually AI is going to lead to even better productivity. But for the time being, I think we've just got to get used to a little bit higher inflation, but we have higher growth, and that is offsetting the higher inflation.
3: Agreed. By the way, another thing about rates, and then we'll take a break. Year to date, the 10-year has gone up 39 basis points at 456. Year to date, 39 basis points. Of that number, decomposing it, real yields, real yields are up 24 of the 39. So really, that's capital returns, or let's just say economic growth. So only 15 basis points, 39 minus 24, is the inflation fear, the inflation expectations. So it's fairly modest. Real yields haven't moved in a long time, and now they're moving. You're up to 214 on the tips, the 10-year tips. I'm just saying, the inflation thing is really vastly overrated. It's probably important not to read the newspapers at times like this.
4: And I'll dovetail, Larry, that high-yield spreads have not gotten out of control. We've seen nothing problematic.
3: Landman, let me take a break. Okay. And we will come right back just as soon as we can. Stephanie Link and Jim LeCamp, two of the best of the best. I'm Kudlow. We'll be right back.
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9: Actor Jalen Best will be putting on the gloves to play boxing legend Muhammad Ali in the upcoming Prime Video series, The Greatest. He got the backing of producer Michael B. Jordan and Ali's wife, Lonnie Ali. Following his passing in 2016, this is the first project authorized by Muhammad Ali's estate. I'm James Flippin, and this is the Worldwide News Network.
5: If you missed Bo's Nerdly, here's what you missed.
10: And I watched almost every speech that was ever made during that entire period on the Senate floor. And I love Senator Byrd. He had a profound, profound knowledge, not just of the United States Senate, but he had a profound knowledge of the role of institutional democracy from the time of the Greeks and Romans up through current civilization. The man's breadth of knowledge was unmatched by anybody else in that entire Senate. He was the most intellectually profound man that I have ever heard speak on the Senate floor. And then the other side of him is he would talk about his wife. He would talk about his love for his state of West Virginia in ways that I have never heard a politician speak. The love of his state, of his it would ooze out. I couldn't hate the guy. And I don't. He was amazing. And I said the other day, too, I have a profound disagreement with those people that all they do is cast Robert E. Lee as a one-dimensional character without realizing what a great human being he was in spite of his failures. And now let me ask you a profound question, some of you. Oh, he's so crazy. Who among us has not failed? Who among us doesn't have failures? You can count to maybe one, depending on your spiritual, religious point of view, or two or three or more, depending on what it is you study spiritually. But those beings that inhabit this plane, whether in Christianity you believe it's Christ, whether you believe it's Buddha, whether you believe it's the 10 Sikh gurus, whether you, whoever it is, those individuals are rare that come here enlightened souls. All of us have stuff with us. We're human, and some stuff is more profound than others. So, yeah, I loved Robert Byrd. Yeah, he's a Democrat. Same Democrats as George Wallace standing up there talking about segregation now, segregation's ever. Which is, by the way, what the black, what the Democrats still practice in public schools, just so you know. They haven't really changed as a party that much.
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3: Yeah, we're talking stocks. 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Jim LeCamp, Morgan Stanley, Executive Director and Senior Portfolio Management Director down in Texas. Jim LeCamp, you were talking about credit spreads. I think you were at the end. And I'm just looking at my sheets. The Moody's BAA spread against Treasuries year-to-date has fallen 13 basis points. And the Merrill Lynch high yield spread against Treasuries has fallen 4 basis points. So the so-called private credit problem, I mean, with profits so strong, but it doesn't look like it's much of a problem.
4: No, I think it was exaggerated. There are parts of that area that are problematic, but not the area in whole. The high yield spreads are showing that a lot of people felt like if rates didn't come down, you'd have problems with commercial real estate. Then you had the private credit problems. But the junk spreads are saying there is not a problem. The only thing that could be a problem, crude stockpiles fell by 51 million barrels over the last month. So we do need to get a resolution here. I don't think it's too late, but I do think we need to get a resolution here, or we're going to be looking at higher oil prices for an extended period of time, because the longer they shut down those constructs in Iran, for example, it might take years for them to get production up to where it was. I don't think it upsets the apple cart, but I do think it's something that we need to pay attention to.
3: Well, Stephanie, your point, though, what did you say? The household budget, only 3% is gasoline. Was that your point? I'm not saying that nobody feels any pain. I understand some people do. But gee whiz, it's just a small part of the economy. I mean, changed our whole, right? Yeah. Our whole, the architecture of the American economy, vis-a-vis oil and many, many other things, have completely changed over the last 50 years since the 1970s.
0: 100%. And now we know we talk about the consumer being K-shaped, but actually the middle tier is doing okay. Mm. It's the low end that is not doing that well. But unfortunately, Larry, you know this, Jim, you know this, it's the low end always gets the brunt of all of the things that are happening to them. And a lot of the reason why the middle end and the upper end are doing so well is because they have a home, and the homes have appreciated in price over the last decade or two. And they also have equities, and equities have been on fire for the last 3 years, and people feel pretty good. So it's the wealth effect on the upper end and part of the middle end too. We want to make sure we can help the lower end, but right now it is what it is, and it's driving, you know, it's like the 80-20 rule. It's driving the overall consumption. And by the way, the consumer is still focusing on services, which is 75% of consumption. Hmm. So these are important things to watch. Oh, by the way, I would just say one thing real quick. Brian Moynihan, he's the CEO of Bank of America. He was on WallStreetJournal.com last week and said, A, in the month of April, the consumers were spending 5%. They have credit card data, so they spent 5%. 50 basis points was just gasoline. The rest was all over the place, he said. He said credit is absolutely tame. Delinquencies are going down. Net charges are going down. And then the most important thing is their loan growth is above trend. They're running at about 9-10% loan growth. And that's what we want to hear from the banks, because that's the fuel to the economy.
4: That's all true. Senior loan officer surveys have been very strong, very

0: Jones, 50,579.70. 50,570. The S&P 500, 74.73 and a half. And the Nasdaq's 26,000 plus. I mean, really. I know there'll be corrections. But that's just, those are big numbers. Steph, is there anything you like better than others?
1: I still like the AI, the industrial companies, the infrastructure companies that are actually building out the data centers. I like the companies that put the stuff inside it. Like, I like the cooling systems companies. I like the heating systems. I like the chips. I like the racks, all those. So that's GE Vernova. That's Vertiv. That's Eaton. That's Quanta Services. So I still like those. They're up a lot. I wouldn't chase them. But on any pullback, you want to be buying.
0: Caterpillar, one of those. Somebody told me yes. Caterpillar.
1: Yes, they had a backlog of $62 billion.
2: and you might add in robotics and space. There's a lot of space technology stocks that are doing well. And look, they're fighting wars all over the world over materials. So I still like materials and especially natural resources. So there's a lot of places to play.
0: You guys are terrific. Stephanie Link, Jim LeCamp, thank you ever so much. Appreciate it. All right, folks, take a quick break. We're going to do some money politics on the other side. Big crowd. Steve Forbes, Steve Moore, John McLaughlin. I'm Kudlow.
3: And I think to myself.
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5: Extra.
4: Amid the war with Iran, sky-high gasoline prices are putting a spotlight on domestic oil production. The Keystone XL pipeline, which would transport crude oil from Canada to Texas, is getting greenlit again.
6: If this pipeline goes through, I think other pipelines will be built.
4: That's market analyst Phil Flynn, who says it was politics that killed the pipeline during the Biden administration.
6: Why was the pipeline killed? Only because Joe Biden didn't like Donald Trump.
4: And Flynn says that if this pipeline gets built, it will likely lead to more pipelines.
6: Every study showed that the Keystone pipeline would not add to greenhouse gas emissions.
4: President Trump recently signed a permit that will get the oil across the border into Wyoming. From there, it will be sent to key refineries on the Gulf of America. I'm James Flippin, and this is the Worldwide News Network.
7: If you missed Katz and Cosby, here's what you missed.
8: Alexandria Ocasio-Cortez soundbite was the best. Did you see that?
9: Oh, John, it was painful, Bill, didn't you think?
8: Well, that's Rita, you just hit it right on the mark. She was asked a very simple question. If China invades Taiwan, should the United States defend that island, Taiwan, which has been our policy since 1945? She could not answer the question. Stammered. I used it tonight, and I was just saying. And that shows you the level of intellectual capacity, not only of the Congresswoman, but of the entire progressive movement. I'll answer for her.
10: Yes.
8: There is no chance in hell the progressives would defend Taiwan against China, which is why the Chinese are pumping hundreds of millions of dollars into the United States to pay people to cause trouble at these demonstrations. They want Trump out.
9: Yep. No, great point.
10: He's too tough for them.
8: You bet.
10: Yep.
8: Much too authoritative. And you'll see Trump gain in April. I've been involved with that, as some of you guys know. And she will make a deal with Trump, I predict. And a deal will be good for the United States. So, and then you got the tax refunds coming in. That should stimulate the economy even more. The stock market should do okay. You never know. But the president does have momentum, but it got to be clarified. And again, that is the weakness.
10: Bill O'Reilly, thank you for coming on this Monday morning. I can't believe we're halfway through February already, and we look forward to talking to you again real soon.
8: All right, thanks for having me, guys.
9: Thank you. Love it, Bill. Thank you.
10: And let's now go to Governor George Pataki, another great governor that we have in New York State. Besides Michael's father, Governor Hugh Carey. And Governor Pataki, what's on your mind today?
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3: So let's get this straight. This judge first ordered his release from a detention center in Pennsylvania so he could roam around freely, and now is saying that ICE cannot re-detain him. What is going on with these activist judges? It comes after one earlier this week, another one, saying that the National Guard should not be under the authority of the federal government in California, that it should be under the authority of Gavin Newsom. These are rogue judges. They have clearly activist agendas. And for the judge to come out and say that Kilmar Abrego Garcia cannot be re-detained, even if it's right there in your face, too bad. We are going to block you tooth and nail.
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1: 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From Wall Street to the White House, this is the Larry Kudlow Show.
4: So we'll continue the discussion. President Trump says he's 50-50 on Iran deal or bombs, and will meet his negotiators this afternoon. That's Axios. The Wall Street Journal reporting the immediate goal of the mediators, Iran and the U.S., isn't a formal agreement, but some sort of letter of intent or a memorandum of understanding that would extend the ceasefire and lay out a framework for further talks. All right, a framework for further talks, which would probably mean if this framework comes up, they'll release assets, money, to Iran, maybe in return for some kind of loosening of the Strait of Hormuz, who knows. But the red lines on nuclearization and enrichment and so forth that the president is stuck with would be subject to further talks. So that's all I know. Steve Forbes is here, chairman and editor-in-chief of Forbes Media. His latest book is Inflation, What It Is, Why It's Bad, and How to Fix It. Steve Moore, WABC radio host of More Money, coming up right after this show on most of these same radio stations. And ace pollster John McLaughlin, who is a prince because he's been very flexible today, and we appreciate that. CEO of McLaughlin and Associates. Steve Forbes, I begin with you. What do you make of this new news? We had General Keane on earlier in the show. He was quite disappointed in this news. We had Alex Gray, former chief of staff of the National Security Council. He was quite disappointed in this news. We don't know everything there is to know, but what do you think about the rumors?
5: The rumors, if there's any substance to them, when it looks like there is, I'll be blunt with you, Larry, is a huge strategic defeat for the United States. The idea that we can cut a deal that's going to have any durability and credibility going out in the years ahead is preposterous. This is a bad government. We've known from the beginning they'd try to string this thing out to undermine our will to destroy that regime. And if we had not done that ceasefire several weeks ago, Larry, the war would have been over today. Oil prices would have been coming down. The Strait of Hormuz would have been opened. And this crisis would largely be behind us. So the idea you can do anything constructive with this regime, we should have known after 47 years, is preposterous. And it's a huge disappointment that the president would even consider such a thing. I hope it's all false and that we resume and finish what we should have done 6 weeks ago. Otherwise, even though the economy is showing real signs of vigorous life, and there are some other good things out there, What's happening overseas is going to cast a real dark cloud on our future, if this holds.
4: You know, Trump has never made a bad deal, and I have a lot of faith in him. But Steve Forbes, I'm inclined to agree with you. I'm inclined to agree with you, although, you know, we don't know what we don't know. But
5: right.
4: It's a disappointment. When General King came on to mention this, it was quite shocking to me. Roger Wicker, the chairman of the Senate Armed Services Committee, said yesterday publicly that it's time to get this thing over with, complete the bombing. That was the last word I had until these rumors broke. John McLaughlin, just politically, you know, if it's not a good deal, John, is it going to really help in the midterms?
6: Well, you know, I was doing the polling for the Trump super PAC against Congressman Massey. And Congressman Massey at one point was a popular incumbent and been there for 14 years. But he was voting against the Republicans on key issues. We made an issue of it. But we had him down 7 points on Sunday, and he ended up losing by 10. But in the same surveys, we had 3/4 of the people wanted to, you know, suspend the federal gas tax. But they also wanted to confiscate the assets from Iran
4: right.
6: to lower the price of gas and pay for the war. We've frozen assets, and now here in this deal, they're talking about giving money back. And by the way, we posted a national survey yesterday last month we had 60% to 30% public opinion was on the side of the president that we ought to finish the job.
4: Mm-hmm.
6: And in this also, the survey, they said Iran should not, 71 to 16, this is 1,000 likely voters across the country, Iran should not be allowed to block, attack, mine, or extort ships in the Strait of Hormuz.
4: By the way, that jives with the Harvard-Harris cap poll, Mark Penn's poll, which was out about 10 days ago. 70%, you know, basically support Trump on the war. When you phrase it in terms of nuclear weaponry and so forth, the same thing. Steve Moore, on this point, you know, it's not likely, unless hundreds of ships pass through the Strait of Hormuz, okay, if that's part of this deal, that will make it probably more popular, I guess, and bring down oil prices, gasoline prices, too. But if you just have a few ships, or if you have Iran's word, which is utterly worthless, I mean, it's not going to really help anything on the oil and gasoline front, Steve.
7: Well, look, people are certainly angry about paying $4.50 a gallon for gas, and I understand the politics of this, that Trump wants to, you know, to increase the global supply so it brings gas prices back down. I'm not a military or foreign policy expert, but I just want to dovetail on something Steve Forbes just said. The economy is actually doing surprisingly well.
4: Booming. Right. Booming.
7: Yeah, booming, maybe.
4: 4.3% Atlanta Fed GDP now.
7: Yeah, I don't want to too much overemphasize the Atlanta Fed numbers because they've been pretty wrong lately. But nonetheless, I mean, look at the. I mean, I laugh at all these surveys. Oh, because it's as low as ever been in history. Well, they're sure spending a lot of money.
4: Yeah.
7: I feel pretty good about the economy. Obviously, it'd be a big lift if we could, you know, get that gas price down. I just have to say this, Larry. I was there yesterday with our buddy Art Laffer for the swearing in of Kevin Warsh. Yeah. I cannot think of anybody better than Kevin Warsh to run the Fed, and he will bring inflation down. He is an inflation hawk, in my opinion.
4: Yes.
7: And I think he is going to help the economy a lot right out of the gate by just, and yeah, we got to get inflation back down to 2%, and I believe he will do that.
4: By the way, I spoke to him Thursday. I couldn't. I'm on vacation.
7: Oh, we missed you. We missed you, Larry. It was great. We had all the supply. I don't know, but it was really fun, and it was a great event. And by the way, he gave both Donald Trump and Kevin Warsh gave remarkable speeches. And by the way, he said, look, I'm going to be independent. I will be an independent Fed chairman. And Trump said, I want you to be independent. So that, I think the markets love that.
4: Kevin forgave me for my vacation. He forgave me. So that was very, very important. Yeah. And Steve Forbes, you and I are going out to California for the Reagan Library. I guess you're still going, aren't you?
5: Yes, I am. And yeah. I'm glad those fires didn't end up canceling the event, even though they had to close the library several days this week because of those fires in the Simi Valley. Yeah.
4: I didn't know that. But if you don't go, I don't want to go. I mean, geez.
5: Yeah. We'll be there and lay out what happens in the next 250 years. We won't be around to be called on our what we see ahead.
7: Hey, Steve Forbes, will we have a flat tax sometime in the next 250 years?
5: Oh, obviously. Probably in and out, but we can say anything for 2.5 centuries.
4: But Kevin Warsh made it very clear that he wants to be a reformer at the Fed. And apparently the president spoke and said you're going to be completely independent. So I thought that both of those were very constructive, Steve.
5: Yes, it is. And one of the things I hope, and we've discussed this before, that Kevin Warsh lays down that this whole idea of a prosperity causing inflation, the so-called Phillips curve, is a dead letter, and start doing conferences and papers and the like to bury that, because of the Fed ditches that, other central banks will ditch it, and we'll finally get some sensible monetary policy that focuses on dollar stability rather than trying to manipulate the economy and getting antsy anytime the economy does well.
4: By the way, John Carney had an interesting thought today. You know, Steve Miron has to leave his seat at the Fed because Jay Powell is remaining on the board, at least for a short time. And Warsh takes Myron's seat. But Warsh could put Myron in as some kind of chief economist or chief of staff and help him to make the reforms. Myron's pretty solid supply-side type guy, Steve.
5: I hope so, and I hope he moves away from some of the noises he's made in the past about the dollar being overvalued.
4: He's got
5: to put that stuff aside. But Kevin Warsh setting out that there's going to be a fundamental change and the models of the Federal Reserve and other central banks would be very powerful in the future. Very powerful.
4: John McLaughlin, I don't want to leave you out because the Republicans in the Senate and the House, the Republican senators have gone home. They didn't even pass the DHS bill. They haven't really developed much of an economic growth message. I haven't heard much from them, in fact, on anything, John.
6: No, and it's a problem because, you know, I mean, You and Steve are going, and Steve's on the board at the Reagan Library. You're going out there and talk about economic growth, and, you know, you're on the wrong coast. The guys in Washington need to realize it because, you know, last year public opinion was in favor of firing, you know, Powell. They were in favor of passing the Trump tax cuts to stop the Democrat tax cuts. And you're telling we got a 4% growth, like Steve's book about inflation said, the only way out of inflation is to grow your way. And the Republicans should have another reconciliation bill because we had recently 57% of all voters think it's more important that you have a reconciliation, a bigger package rather than a skinny package with economic growth.
4: The Kudlow plan.
6: And in this poll that we just posted, the Republicans are losing the generic ballot for Congress 42-46. Trump has a 49 job approval, and the Republicans will only get 42%. There's a gap between
4: supporters. Wait, that's your poll? Trump's at 49?
6: 49. We ask it. 49-48. And we ask it. It's online. You could go to McLaughlinOnline.com. I'll send it to you as usual, Larry. But there's a gap between the Trump approval and the generic ballot for Congress, because they're not enacting, whether it's the Save America Act for voter ID, proof of citizenship to vote, whether it's whether it's the tax cuts or another pro-growth package. There's a gap between Trump supporters and Republicans in the House and Senate, particularly the Senate, I think.
4: By the way, I got to take a break. Steve Forbes' solution to inflation is more growth with a sound dollar. I just want to put that in there because he's taught us all about the sound dollar. Very important point. I hope people understand. I bet they do. They want the dollars in their wallets and pocketbooks to be, let's say, Steve, they should be worth the same tomorrow as they are today. Is that the right way to put it?
5: Be undermined by the Washington politicians.
4: Yes, undermined by the politicians. All right. Steve Forbes, Chairman and Editor-in-Chief of Forbes Media. John McLaughlin, Ace Pollster, Steve Moore's More Money coming up right after this on most of these same radio stations. I'm Kudlow. Quick break. We'll be right back.
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9: We've always heard get your 10,000 steps a day. 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Research was presented at the European Congress on Obesity, finding that 8,500 steps a day will help maintain weight loss after dieting. I'm James Flippin, and this is the Worldwide News Network.
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10: Hank Shankoff, what about the police? You happen to be a police officer. How are they feeling these days?
11: 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Why? Because we don't have the same kind of economy.
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7: Where do you want me to take it, Rita? I can take it all over the place. What do you want to know today?
13: Well,
14: whatever you have emotion about today.
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7: Okay. I gave President Trump a report card, and if you look at the policies one by one, and the way I evaluate the policies is not ideology, but do they help primarily working-class Americans, because that's the majority of us. And he's done very well on those. Inflation is down. Get the report on Friday. The unemployment rate's under control. A lot of prices coming down. Not insurance premiums. Really have to work on that. And some food. But if you go to Costco or places like that, you can neutralize a lot of these prices. You're going to go to Whole Foods. I don't know who advertises on WABC, but those are premium places. And John knows that people buy groceries with an eye on the price. But you have to shop around. And if you do, you're not going to get hurt that badly. Gas down, utilities, though, are very stubborn. So on the economy, which is the main driver for next November, I'd say you got a B after 1 year, which isn't bad, because it was heading south real fast under Biden. Foreign affairs pretty good, particularly Gaza. Boy, that was a tough one, and he calmed that down. And but people, Americans don't vote on foreign policy. It is the messaging that is a problem for the Trump administration.
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1: And we're talking politics and money. We got the great Steve Forbes, chairman and editor of Forbes Media. We got Steve Moore, WABC radio host of More Money, coming up on most of these same stations after this show. And ace pollster, John McLaughlin. Steve Moore, interesting piece in the Prosperity Hotline. The census in 2030 is going to be even more tilted towards more red seats, more red congressional seats, and fewer blue seats. That's on top of California's gas price, which is now $6.50.
2: Well, just a couple comments on that. By the way, happy Memorial Day, and we pay a great debt of honor to the people, men and women, yes, who have done so much for our country. Yes. The red states could pick up as many as 12 additional congressional seats as a result of this massive migration that's been going on now for the last 15 years of people out of high-tax blue states in the low-tax red states. And it just continues day after day after day as people really are voting with their feet against the high regulation and high taxes of these states. And by the way, the division between high-tax states and low states is actually getting wider. So all the blue states right now, including Washington State, New York, California, my home state of Illinois, are raising their taxes, and so many of the red states are cutting them. And so you are seeing a big change in wealth into these red states. And on the other point that you – what was the – oh,
1: gasoline, $6.50. Oh, yes. Speaking of taxes.
2: Yeah, so this is pretty remarkable. I mean, the they're paying now as high as $6.50 a gallon now in New York, in some places $7 a gallon. And so the Chevron now has these signs at the service stations all across the state that say, if you're angry about high gas prices, you should be, and blame Sacramento and the governor of California for the anti-fossil fuel policies and the high taxes. And now basically Newsom has come back, and now he's taxing Chevron. I've never seen anything like this. He's telling shoppers, don't shop at Chevron. I mean, if I were Chevron, I'd just shut down my gas stations there and move somewhere else. I mean, it's unbelievable.
1: I know it is.
2: I mean, what kind of governor attacks companies in his own state?
1: You know, there's a difference. One of my favorite Wall Street Journal editorials, there's a difference between 14.8% and zero.
2: Yeah, that's
1: so,
2: for sure.
1: City and state taxes in New York are 14.8%. If you live in the city and state taxes are 14.8%. Mondami, by the way, would raise them a couple of points. If you live in Miami, Florida, or Dallas, Texas, they are zero. Yeah. There's a difference between 14.8 and zero. So,
2: by the way, can I mention one other quick thing? I just want to welcome Jeff Bezos to the supply side. I mean, have you been listening to what he's been saying?
1: Yes.
2: I mean, he used to be a dyed-in-the-wool liberal, and now he's saying taxes do matter. I guess he's reading Steve Forbes' books or something, because he is on our side now.
1: Actually, Bezos is better than you think he is, and even before but he's pretty good. John McLaughlin, can Paxton beat Cornyn in Texas? It's on Tuesday, I guess.
3: Yes, there's been a poll out that I'm watching the media polls. I'm not active in that race, but Paxton is up by about 20 points now. It's all because Cornyn had his shot of. I mean, the Trump voters are very loyal to Trump in Texas, and primaries are not our problem right now because they're very loyal to President Trump. It's the general election that'll be a problem, but. We got to keep these Trump voters excited so they keep coming out. So,
1: can you send me, by the way, the poll it's your poll, likely voters that you talked about a few moments ago. Will you send me something on that?
3: Yes, I will.
1: Forbes and I are going to talk about that when we have our fireside panel out in California. Yeah. I think that's really very, very interesting. Steve Forbes, speaking of politics, what did you think of the Democratic autopsy? What do you think about that?
4: I think it was an autopsy of the bankruptcy of the ideas of the Democrat Party. We know why they lost. They had the wrong solutions, the wrong ideas, the wrong candidates. And amazingly, when you look at the candidates for 2028, they're all coastal candidates. Mm-hmm. That's not going to win a national election. And that underscores the need to get the Kudlow plan, a big, fat, juicy reconciliation bill with tax cuts across the board, especially for middle-class people in those middle brackets. Pass that, and then the Republicans have something positive going the elections with, because not just gas prices people are worried about, they're also worried now about interest rates going up. Mortgage rates are starting to inch up. Not a good thing. That's why get this war over with a true resounding victory. Get that good reconciliation bill through, and November won't be an unhappy time. It'll be the opposite. Happy days. We'll be here again.
1: It's still there. You're right. It's still there for the taking. We're going to have to work through that all weekend long and see what happens. Steve, the housing bill, I don't know if they have actually passed this housing bill, but my point is the least they could have done was inflation index the capital gains tax. Yes. So you'd unlock a lot of housing assets. I mean, really, Steve, I mean, just what is wrong? We've been fighting for this for so many years. It makes so much sense. Did the bill pass, Steve Moore? I didn't even know if it passed. I don't know,
2: but it's not a good bill. And incidentally, the best thing you could do is free up housing by letting people sell their homes.
1: Yeah, unlock it. All right, fellas, I can't thank you enough. Steve Forbes, Steve Moore Show's coming up after this. John McLaughlin, please send me your poll. Folks, I'm Kudlow. Thanks for listening. Be back next weekend.
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6: I'm Brandon Eisen. Memorial Day weekend 2026 is here, and travel is set to break records. AAA projecting 45 million travelers, but wet, chilly weather will dampen the fun for millions. Another downside is the gas prices.
7: Every place is different. You can go down the street, it's 10 cents more, 20 cents more. Go to Maryland, it's 460.
8: It hurts my wallet and my bank account. It's over half of what it used to be, so it's a big hit.
6: President Donald Trump said today that he will discuss the latest Iran draft agreement with advisors and might make a decision on whether to resume the war by Sunday. He was quoted as saying, "Either we reach a good deal or I'll blow them to 1,000 hells." Iran's top negotiator told the head of the Pakistani army during talks in Tehran today that the U.S. was not an honest party in negotiations to end the war and that Iran would not compromise on its national rights. Pakistan has been trying to narrow differences between Iran and the U.S., but Interior Secretary Doug Burgum tells News Nation that the U.S. is no longer dealing with an actual government in Iran.
9: It's now a terrorist group trying to control a piece of geography. And so you've got the IRGC essentially has become equivalent to like the Somalia pirates running around trying to block the activity of the whole world. So not only are they holding their own country hostage, now they're trying to hold the world economy hostage. It won't work.
6: Secretary of State Marco Rubio says that the U.S. has seen some progress towards, more work was required, while Iran's foreign ministry said that the differences remained deep and significant. Director of National Intelligence Tulsi Gabbard has now resigned. She'll step down in about a month to take care of her husband, who she says has a rare and aggressive form of bone cancer. News Nation's Maddie Bierden-Tempel reports from that some in D.C. won't miss Gabbard.
10: During her tenure as director, she was sometimes at odds with the president. When facing questions about Iran, she at one point told lawmakers there wasn't intelligence suggesting the country was trying to develop nuclear weapons. After the president's attacks on nuclear sites last June, he said Gabbard was wrong and he didn't care what she said. She also faced scrutiny from Democrats, notably over her presence at an FBI raid of an elections office in Georgia related to the 2020 election at the request of President Trump.
6: President Trump says the principal deputy director of national intelligence, Aaron Lucas, will take over from Gabbard in an acting capacity. A magnitude 6.0 earthquake has struck near the Big Island of Hawaii. At a depth of about 14 miles, the earthquake was felt widely on the islands of Hawaii, Maui, and Oahu. A tsunami was not expected from the quake, and there were no immediate reports of damage or casualties. Americans coming back from the Democratic Republic of Congo, Uganda, or South Sudan now have a second entry point for returning to the United States, with the CDC on Saturday expanding its enhanced Ebola screening to include Hartsfield-Jackson, Atlanta.
0: If you missed Dominic Carter, here's what you missed.
11: Obama and Mamdani met at a daycare. Here's why all of us should be seriously concerned that those two are meeting. These Democrats, especially these socialists, they are poisoning the minds of children for generations to come. That's the part that has me worried. These are all young, young children. And when Obama asked them who was Mamdani, a sizable amount, they knew Mamdani's name and his title. You and I know that this guy is the worst thing to ever hit New York, but these kids don't know it. All they know is that he is an authority figure and the mayor of New York.
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12: And the local weather can be summed up with one word: rain. Today's top temperature 58. It's not very good, really. Good morning, I'm John Terrett. Well, that rainy forecast for most of Memorial Day weekend may not be ideal for splashing around on the beaches of the Jersey Shore or on Long Island, but state officials in the Garden State say the water quality is excellent if you fancy a dip. By the way, that runway at LaGuardia Airport has reopened after a sinkhole forced a two-day closure, so that should help you get away if you're still trying to. On the more serious side, one person is dead and dozens injured after an explosion at a shipyard on Staten Island. Here's Mayor Mamdani.
13: This has been an all-hands-on-deck response from approximately 70 fire and EMS units.
12: The cause of the explosion not known. An investigation is underway. President Trump has cancelled all his plans outside Washington, D.C. for this weekend. He was due to be in Bedminster in Jersey last night, but he went back to the White House instead. He was in Rockland County yesterday, guest of Congressman Mike Lawler.
14: New York can never be the same if it's losing its tax base, and the people that pay 85% of the taxes are leaving.
12: Attorneys for Mahmoud Khalil, the former Columbia University student who last year became the face of the Trump administration's crackdown on pro-Palestine speech, is asking the U.S. Supreme Court to intervene after a federal appeals court opened the door for the government to once again detain and ultimately deport him. But his lawyers insist he can't be deported, at least for now. Another New York City teen is dead from subway surfing. The latest victim was just 14 years old when he fell off a train on the Williamsburg Bridge. The New York Knicks hold a 2-0 lead over the Cavs as the series heads to Cleveland tonight.
15: In my opinion, they're not a championship caliber team, but their heart and their grit and their determination to win, the hungriness, is there for them to win a championship.
12: A watch party is being held at Madison Square Garden tonight. Tickets will cost you $10. The weather, well, you don't want to know. It's raining. John Terrett, 77 WABC News.
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0: 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If you miss Bo Snerdly, here's what you missed.
16: Everybody in this audience that follows politics knows about the long history of Joe Biden's racist remarks. Poor children. That's like Kathy Hochul, governor of New York. With that, remember that quote she said, when black kids don't know how to use computers and black children don't know how to do, and black people, it's just, the racism is just ridiculous and absurd. But then she was talking about how he eulogized, and Obama eulogized him too, Senator Robert Byrd, who was the former Ku Klux Klan Cyclops, which he was in, that was one of the official titles for the recruiters of the Ku Klux Klan. And Senator Robert Byrd was the Democrat Party Senate Majority Leader.
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0: Yes, folks, that is the More Money theme song. Money, because we are here to help you make more money. I am your host, Steve Moore, economist. We talk about the economy. We talk about finances. We talk politics. We like to have a little bit of fun on the show. So thank you so much for joining. We have excellent ratings all over the country. So appreciate so much of you folks for covering a little bit of time out of your weekend to join me for this show. I've always said I'm not the greatest radio talk show host, but I do have the smartest audience. And I know that because oftentimes we take calls from you and I learn so much from listening to you. And if we can squeeze it in at the end of the hour, I will take a few of your calls. By the way, we are live, we are in color. And so it is wonderful to be here. As most of you know, I do this show out of the Washington, D.C. area. Yes, I am in the swamp, I have to admit it. This weather is so horrendous. All we've had now for the last 3 days is rain. It's supposed to rain for the next few days. So that's driving me a little crazy because I want to be out barbecuing and swimming and playing tennis and golf. So hopefully the weather will turn because we've just, the whole Southeast is just being blanketed with the stormy weather. Look, this is Memorial Day. This is the weekend that we celebrate and honor the great Americans who gave their lives for our country. And there are literally millions of Americans over the last 250 years who have given their life for our country. So it is a great time. It is proper that we pay tribute to the amazing sacrifices these people made. And I wanted to look, we'll get to economics in a few minutes. We've got a great show lined up, but I just want to say this, that the last couple of weeks I've been watching this, show on Netflix, which is on the great battles of World War II. And folks, if you have not seen this, go to Netflix. I think you can probably get it on some of the other channels, or you can download it. These are amazing videos. Each one is about an hour of the great battles of World War II, starting with, I think it begins with Pearl Harbor, and then Midway, and then what happened on D-Day, and what happened at the Battle of the Bulge. It's so amazing to watch these videos. The footage is incredible. And you will see that, you'll see from this that, the acts of heroism were amazing. And it almost brings tears to your eyes to see what these people went through. Obviously the people, who stormed the beach of Normandy were incredibly valiant, and half of them died. You know, half of those men died. Many of them were 18, 19, 20 years old. Great acts of heroism. So it is so proper that we always remember that. And by the way, I have not, have you been to Normandy?
1: No, it's on the bucket list.
0: Yeah, mine too. So Connor, my assistant, has served our country in uniform. So thank you, Connor, for your service.
1: Steve, thank you.
0: Yeah, so I want to make sure that everyone watches that video. And you know what? Have your kids and grandkids watch it, because this is a history that kids are not learning. And what that greatest generation did is astonishing. And it makes you want to bleed red, white, and blue. All right. So we've got a great, great show lined up. My first guest is going to be Byron Donald, who is likely to be the next governor of Florida. He's one of the best congressmen in the House of Representatives. We're going to talk about all things politics and economics with Byron. First, we'll take a little bit of a break, and we will be right back. This is the More Money Show.
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7: A tale of two mayors. Mayor Eric Adams. Zoran Mondani comes in and Mayor Eric Adams came out and said, you know what? I don't dislike Zoran Mondani, but I definitely dislike a lot of his policies. And I feel they're going to be very dangerous and very, very tumultuous for New York. And bravo for him for speaking out, because this is a whole different ballgame. In some cases, you know, when somebody replaces somebody, there's a deference. Okay, well, I wish you well and good luck and keep on going. And even if I don't agree with you on certain things, no big deal. Just good luck. But in this case, this is extreme. And when we were talking to Mayor Eric Adams, I can tell you when I was listening, I felt like this guy really did a lot of things for New York. Was he perfect? No. Was anybody perfect? No. But was the deck stacked against him? You bet it was. The minute he started complaining about the border, well, guess what? Joe Biden then suddenly found it convenient to have them go after him. I don't believe in coincidences on timing. And then the campaign finance board, they wouldn't give him the matching funds, the 8-to-1 matching funds. But sure enough, they opened up the purse strings for Zoran Mondani and many others. So the deck was stacked against him. And when we were talking with him earlier, this is a guy who's looking back and saying, look, I'm leaving with a low crime rate in New York. I cleaned up the homeless encampments, did a lot with charter schools. There's a lot of things that he certainly can be proud of. And when you talk to him, all I kept thinking about is, oh boy, January 1st, it's going to be a whole new ball game. And here is Mayor Eric Adams. And I asked him, what do you think about some of these comments by Zoran Mondani, even in the last 24 hours or so, where he essentially is saying that he'd be willing to get arrested to block ICE, and also that he would not rule out arresting ICE if they did something he considered illegal.
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0: 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Now, here's your host, Steve Moore.
1: Welcome back, folks. This is the More Money Show. Thank you so much for carving some time out of your Memorial Day weekend to listen into the show. I got on board the Byron Donald train very early. Byron and I met probably 12, 14 years ago or so. I think we were in Naples, Florida, and I didn't know who he was, and we stuck up a conversation. I said, "Wow, this guy gets it. He knows what's going on in the economy." And next thing I know, he is a congressman, and he served so heroically in Congress as one of the leading voices for pro-free market policies. He is now running for the governorship of Florida, which you could say is probably like the third most important position in America behind being, I guess, president of the United States, governor of New York, and then Florida is probably the most important state other than California. So, Byron, thanks so much for joining, my friend.
2: It's good to be with you, Steve. By the way, it's the second most important because Florida's better than New York, and everybody knows.
1: Yes. Well, right. Spoken as a well. You know, by the way, our flagship station is WABC in New York, but we're reaching stations all over the country, including in the great state of Florida. Well, let's start with that, Byron. I mean, first of all, Florida has a legacy of very, very good governors. Ron DeSantis has been fantastic, as you know, and Jeb Bush was an outstanding governor. And then you had who's now the senator.
2: Rick Scott.
1: Rick Scott. So, you know, those are tough acts to follow. They've done some amazing things. What would you say are your two or three highest priorities in the great state of Florida? You're seeing so many people come into the state. The one thing I hear people are sort of angry about, you know, the insurance costs because you've got hurricanes. But what are the things that you are going to do to make Florida an even greater state?
2: Well, first is you maintain first principles. Law and order is going to remain a pillar of our state, common sense economic policy, in a low regulatory environment. You have to keep that stuff in place. That's the first order of business. Second order of business, you brought it up, insurance costs and property taxes. I believe there are ways where we can adjust Florida's regulatory system to still follow free market principles and actually have a more sound insurance market in Florida. Governor DeSantis did a great job with tort reform in our insurance market.
1: That has
2: stabilized our insurance market. We're already seeing auto insurance rates are coming down very fast in Florida. We anticipate property insurance rates are going to come down as well. But it's time to look at that system and figure out the tweaks and the redesigns that are necessary that would be even more efficient for Floridians today. And then with property taxes, I know the governor and the legislature are going to go back into special session pretty soon to see what they can accomplish. If they don't get anything done, we are going to pick up that ball and try to make sure that we either fully eliminate homestead property taxes or target real relief to seniors on fixed income and the working families in Florida who are the bedrock of our workforce. We want to make sure that they get as much relief as possible.
1: Well, I love that agenda. And of course, as you know, Byron, this is something you and I have talked a lot about. I'm talking to Byron Donald, who is of course the member of the House of Representatives from the sort of Naples area, Florida. You've got real leadership among all the states in school choice and letting kids go to the best schools they can possibly find, public, private, Catholic. And I was just reading a study that we placed in our hotline this week showing how well these kids are doing in the charter schools. They're out competing the traditional public schools. Is that something you favor? Can we continue to expand school choice in Florida?
2: Yeah, we can continue to expand it, and we're going to maintain school choice. It's something that when I was in the state legislature, I fought for and wanted to see. But I think you have to take it one step further. We need to make sure that our kids, when they graduate high school, are mastering math, reading, and writing. And
1: yes,
2: the second thing is for our kids who are not going to go into the college university system,
1: yep,
2: we want to make sure that they are getting the apprenticeships and the credentialing,
1: yes,
2: that they need,
1: yes,
2: to go directly into the workforce. You shouldn't have to graduate high school to then have to figure out, okay, now let me go get this certificate in order to get this job. We should be doing that in high school so that every kid has a launch pad into their career. We're going to have a major initiative around Florida to modernize our educational system them to meet the demands,
1: yes,
2: that the industry and the economy is going to have for the future of Florida.
1: Oh, I couldn't agree more. I think that's an exceptional idea. And, you know, look, I went to the University of Illinois. I got a degree in economics there, but not everyone needs to go to college. And, you know, if you become, let's say, a mechanic or electrician or something, you can make more money than college graduates are making. And so all we need to do is make sure these and college isn't for everyone, and allow them to go to those schools. Why is it that we're fully subsidizing universities for, you know, on balance, the richer kids, but the kids who go to the trade schools maybe come from more humble families, they don't get any benefit. They don't get any scholarships.
2: No, that's totally true. And so, you know, in Florida, the first wave of school choice was funded by a tax credit scholarship.
1: Yep.
2: Well, my plan is to actually resurrect that corporate tax credit scholarship, but now for the purposes of vocational education, trades, and even going into the workforce. It doesn't have to be an electrician or a plumber. It could also be going into the field of a company that decides to relocate to our state. And so if you have that launch pad directly into career, whether it's the trades or any other career, all that does, Steve, it helps a kid graduate high school, begin to put food on the table and put a roof over their head, and they can begin that journey of building the Florida dream for themselves. And
1: so I like that.
2: That's what we're looking at.
1: Well, you know, I think you know my friend Gary Rabine, do you not?
2: Yes.
1: Yeah.
2: I do know
1: so Gary's story is such an amazing one. You know, he grew up in suburban Chicago, as you know, and he was one of the few people in his graduating high school class that did not go to college. You know, almost everyone else did. And he tells a story about how all his classmates laughed at him and said, someday you'll be working for me. And of course, what he did was starting a little paving company, paving roads. And the next thing you know, he's growing it. And now it's a multi-billion-dollar business. He's probably wealthier than all of the other members of his class combined who went to college. So there is a lot. You can build a business. You know, let's say you become an electrician, then guess what? You can start a company, you know, and you can build and you become an entrepreneur. And that's sort of what makes America great.
2: That absolutely is. And that's something that's available to a lot of kids. You know, as I travel Florida and I talk to our business owners, a lot of our business owners, Steve, did not go to college.
1: Yeah.
2: Or they were there for a little bit of time and left. They got on the job. They worked it hard. They figured out how to make it a business for themselves. And they just kept building it, just like you said. And so I think the key thing in America today, our young people have to know, and also our parents, the parents of our children need to understand, there are multiple pathways to success. In Florida, we want to maintain the strong foundational elements of making sure that you're mastering mathematics, you're mastering reading and writing skills, because that's the bedrock of being able to be successful in any economy. But we want to make sure that there is those multiple pathways that exist. It's not just going to college or university. And I got a finance degree. I have a marketing degree. I'm glad I graduated from Florida State. Those degrees help me be successful in life. But it's not one size fits all. We want to make sure that our kids are prepared for the future of Florida's economy, whatever that looks like, so they're prepared to lead and keep this grand experiment known as America and Western civilization alive and well.
1: So one of the things that I think you and I both believe very strongly in is especially as we celebrate our nation's 250th birthday, is the idea of federalism and letting states decide policies, not having all the policies driven by the folks in Washington, D.C. And Florida is a good example, by the way, as you know, how that works for us when states can make their own decisions. One of the issues we've been working on, and I just want to get your opinion on this, that you know, we just put out a study at Unleash Prosperity showing that the benefits of faster approval for drugs, pharmaceutical drugs, if we could get cancer drugs and drugs for epilepsy and drugs for stroke and other things out quicker, we could save the economy, you know, literally $1 trillion, and we could save lives. So my point of all this is that what we'd like to see is maybe states having the authority to approve these drugs, not the FDA, which sits on them for years and years. And it's cruel that people don't have access to these drugs. I'm talking about drugs that could be, you know, for people with MS or Parkinson's disease. Why not, Byron, let people have the right to choose, you know, if they want to use these drugs? And why not let the states make these decisions?
2: That's actually not a bad idea. I do like it. You're correct about the FDA, highly bureaucratic. takes way too long. The another thing that I've been talking about with my policy team is what can Florida do to speed up the start of clinical trials. Clinical trials, no matter where you are, they are highly bureaucratic. What we want to do is looking at modernizing that regulatory system in Florida so you can actually start clinical trials more quickly and actually be able to work through that process to be able to take maybe a potential drug that can really help a lot of people to market. And so these are the common sense reforms that Florida is going to lead on into the future. Majorly on modernizing our government and our economic systems.
1: Well, let's talk more about that offline, Congressman, because I think it could be a real winning issue in Florida. You know, you have an older population there and people, you know, if they have Parkinson's, why would you deny someone a drug that could be beneficial to them? But before I know you're, and by the way, so much appreciate you taking some time off on this Memorial Day weekend to talk to us. I'm a little angry at Congress. I'm a little bit angry at some of your colleagues in the Republican House that you guys aren't doing more. I'm not talking about you personally. I'm talking about the Republican caucus. I want a pro-growth message out of Republicans. You know, people are upset about the price of things. As you know, you've been barnstorming around the state of Florida. People don't like paying $4.50 a gallon of gas. I want to see a growth message.

0: housing. 30% of the cost of building a home in America today is government costs. It's government regulations and government costs. It's not the raw materials. If you want to talk about what it takes to require the raw materials, we have built a federal regulatory behemoth that increased the cost on us of getting raw materials.
1: Yeah.
0: We're cutting our nose off to spite our face. And when you try to make these changes, Democrats say no in the Senate because of the Senate filibuster.
1: Well, the good thing is when you're a governor, you can help trim those regulations in Florida, because you're right. A lot of the excess cost is regulation. Hey, Byron, anything I can do to help you, let me know, because you will be an outstanding governor. You will be the next governor of Florida. And thanks so much for joining us. This is the More Money Show, folks, and we will be back in 2 minutes.
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3: This is Greg Kelly. 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Take a moment, breathe, ask yourself, how am I doing, really? And don't stop there. Reach out to someone you care about. A simple, are you okay, can mean more than you think. It can open the door to connection, understanding, and support. 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You are not alone. 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
2: 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A moment to breathe. 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
5: Thanks for tuning in, everybody. The great Val Kilmer. Kilmer plays Jim Morrison. And when I say it's the best portrayal of any artist in cinematic history, I don't even think it's close. I think Joaquin Phoenix as Johnny Cash was very good. And this Michael Jackson film, which I have not seen yet, I heard that's very good as well, but I can't comment on that since I haven't seen it. And then obviously the other one I'm thinking of is Queen and Freddie Mercury, but he's a good actor and he was excellent as Mercury, but not like Val Kilmer is Jim Morrison. He's more Jim Morrison than Jim Morrison was. I mean, it's just, and he looks just like him, too. I mean, just perfect casting. I believe that was 1991 that came out. Meg Ryan in that movie as well. And I don't think Kilmer was nominated for anything or didn't win anything major, which is just, again, the Oscars sometimes gets it very right and sometimes very, very wrong. And that is what happened with Val Kilmer as Jim Morrison. Anyway, enough about the Doors. Let's move on to Hakeem Jeffries. It's unbelievable that this guy said, again, he's the leader of Democrats in the House of Representatives. All right, so he's not just some no-name congressman from somewhere. He probably will be Speaker of the House after the midterm elections. I think Democrats will take it back. I don't think it's going to be a blue wave, but they only need to win, like, you know, flip four seats. Not hard. History says they should be able to do it. But anyway, Hakeem Jeffries. Last week, he said that Democrats have to engage in maximum warfare against Trump and his administration. Maximum warfare. Intentional, using those sort of words, right? When asked about this, Hakeem Jeffries, by a reporter saying, hey, don't you think it's time to tone things down? Do you regret the things that you said specifically around maximum warfare? And nope, Hakeem just went right through that red light and he's embracing it with a bear hug.
6: As it relates to anything that has been said, certainly as it relates to the comment related to maximum warfare everywhere, all the time, in connection with the redistricting battle that Republicans launched, I stand by it. You can continue to criticize me for it. I don't give a damn about your criticism.

0: 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Republicans started redistricting. That's weird. Because in California, they've been doing it for years. New York as well. Illinois, you ever see that map sometime?
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0: It's More Money with leading economist Steve Moore. Now, here's your host, Steve Moore.
1: We're back, folks. This is the More Money Show. Thank you so much for joining. I'm economist Steve Moore. It is like it's the highlight of my week. I hope it's the highlight of your week to be able to be in front of this microphone and talk to you about the issues that matter regarding your money and how to make more money and a little bit of finance, a lot of bit of politics. And so thanks for joining this afternoon, or many people joining different times of the weekend, because we have affiliates from coast to coast, from north to south. It's just amazing. And so thank you for making this show a success by listening. I will have some time at the end of the hour to take a few calls because we are live. We're in color. And if you want to, here's what I'd like to do. Because this is Memorial Day weekend, Mr. Producer, let's take a couple of calls at the end of the show from people who have served in the uniform. Maybe we have some Vietnam vets. Maybe we even have some World War II vets. There are still World War II vets out there. And that number to call in, of course, is 1-800-848-9222. And we'll try to get in a few. But we only want to hear from veterans who have stories about the heroism that they saw on the battlefield. And for those who have served, I salute you. But we have right now on the line a good friend of mine personally and a good friend of the show. We have him on regularly because he's one of the smartest political minds I know, Tom DelBaccaro. Tom, are you on with us?
2: I am. Thanks so much for having me on, and thank you to all the
1: Tom?
2: Veterans.
3: Yes, we do.
2: Yes,
1: if
2: can
1: not,
2: you hear me?
1: Let me.
3: He's right here.
1: Well,
3: here
1: we go. Are you there, Tom?
3: One more check.
2: Yeah,
3: Mr.
2: I'm
3: DelBaccaro.
2: Here.
1: Oh, there
2: you?
1: You are, Tom. I thought I'd lost you, my friend. So thank you so much for joining. Tom DelBaccaro, as I was just saying, is one of the smartest political minds I know, especially when it comes to the politics of our largest state, California. And obviously, this is a New York-based show, but there's a lot of interest, Tom, as you know, about what's going on the left coast. And so let us start with Governor Gavin Newsom. We've talked about him in recent weeks. He is all over the country now. He's gone national. He certainly looks like he is all in on a presidential race for 2028. But let's start with this little spat that he's having with Chevron. I don't know if you're following this, but Chevron now has signs about the high gas prices. And Chevron says, if you're mad about, they have signs in front of their service stations. If you're mad about the high prices, $6.50 a gallon in California, blame the politicians in Sacramento. Is that a fair ad?
2: Yeah, absolutely. If you look at the prices in California, they are anywhere, gas prices, anywhere from $2 to $3 more expensive in California than in Arizona, right across the border, or mm-hmm. Iowa, mm-hmm. Or just about anywhere else. And California has a lot of regulatory taxes and straight up taxes that they apply to a gallon of gasoline.
1: Yep.
2: They fund in quote environmental programs. Now you can fit a anything under that guise, right?
1: Yep.
2: And this has been going on for years. And remember, Steve, and I know you know this well, they were proud of the fact that and said that from an economic point of view, these high taxes would reduce people's use of fossil fuels. This was their program.
1: Right? Yeah.
2: Yeah, this was their program to get by raising taxes. This is the only time they believe in economics, by the way, that by raising gas taxes, people would use them less.
1: Yeah.
2: And so this
1: was sort of a war against the car, too. It's not just a war against fossil fuels. They want everybody on transit, and they were going to remember they're going to have the train that was going to take people from Los Angeles to San Francisco. That never happened. So it just seems like it's a transportation fiasco. But when you're paying $1.50 to $2 a gallon more than the rest of the country, I mean, Houston, you've got a problem.
2: Yeah, absolutely. And but now they deny that this is a part of the affordability crisis. And they try and push this latest increase on Trump. Yes, it's true. The supply has resulted in higher prices, the Iran mm-hmm. war. But as even some Democrat politicians, Antonio Villaraigosa said, blaming this all on Trump is disingenuous. This existed mm-hmm. before. But The problem here, Steve, as you know, is the one lopsided media in California until the California Post came along, they've gotten away with always blaming things on Trump because there wasn't a voice of sanity on the other side.
1: Yeah. Yeah, it was almost like the old Soviet Union. You know, you couldn't get any accurate facts about what was happening with the economy. What about this, though, Tom? I mean, here you've got a governor of a state that is attacking the businesses in this state, saying, don't go to that business because they're attacking me. I mean, that just seems so incredibly inappropriate. It's like saying, telling people, don't vote for it. Don't go to any store that doesn't support me for governor.
2: Yeah, it is. It's a desperate move. Yeah. I think he peaked early, Gavin Newsom, and then people started to look under the hood of his policies and his ineffective management style. And so he's kind of desperate. He will declare in December for the presidency.
1: Yes.
2: Right after the midterms. But he's going to, as he's got critics on his own side, so it's not going to be a coronation of him. It's going to be a fight, and there'll be many Democrats in that race. But as Stephen A. Smith says, your record is going to be on trial. Yeah. And
1: well, let's hope so. Let's hope. Okay, so let's shift now to the other big race out in California that Americans all over the country are now paying attention to. And by the way, we're going to have to take a quick break, but we'll hold you over if we could, Tom. But just give us your initial reaction to this crazy race for mayor in Los Angeles, where you have Karen Bass. We call her Karen Let It Burn Bass versus Spencer Pratt, and just give us your, we've only got about a minute and a half till we take a break. What's your kind of initial thoughts on that race?
2: Well, LA is that bad, and no prominent Republican would get in the race. No establishment of Republican would get in the race. And so Spencer Pratt, who had nothing to lose and who has media savvy, is having the time of his life.
1: Yeah.
2: And he's doing what a prominent Republican wouldn't do, which is being very common sense, calling it out for what it is.
1: Yep.
2: And I hate to use this.
1: He's catching on.
2: He's caught fire.
1: Yeah.
2: And he's having a good time and showing what a populist common sense candidate can do.
1: Yeah. We're going to take a quick break, folks. By the way, this is the More Money Show. When we get back, I'll finish because I've got a bunch of other questions I want to ask Tom about. And we will also be taking your calls, 1-800-848-9222. If you are a veteran, please call in. We want to hear your stories about this Memorial Day. And so we'd love to hear from you. 1-800-848-9222. We'll be right back, folks. This is the More Money Show.
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5: Extra. Ahead of the 2028 Summer Olympics in Los Angeles, there's a proposal up to allow temporary home rentals. But Reverend Jennifer Gutierrez says that's a bad idea.
6: We're very concerned with the number of rental properties that would take off of the market for people who live in the city.
5: Opponents argue the plan will negatively impact affordable housing. Several local leaders gathered outside of City Hall to protest the proposal. proposal, which would give homeowners the okay to rent out their second homes.
7: We need more housing. We don't need more rental units.
5: Some, like Hollywood resident Ellen Evans, say short-term rental properties host large parties, leading to violence.
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0: 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If you missed Dominic Carter, here's what you missed.
9: Here's the truth. Nobody wants to deal with the truth. President Biden should have never been elected president of the United States. Oh, go get me Kamala Harris. She's going to take me to the White House. There's a reason, President Biden. I think going back to 88, when you tried to run, and it never worked for you. And if you had never been the president of the United States, this family in tremendous pain and tremendous agony, these two parents and her sister will never, ever be the same again. And if you hadn't been elected, Biden, this child probably would be alive wrapping up her freshman year. Now, Mom Donnie. So you had the incident in Brooklyn. The Brooklyn Narcotics Unit, buy and bust. They believe they got the right guy. It was the wrong guy in a liquor store. It gets very physical. We haven't seen part one of the tape, only part two. The man is punched numerous times in the face, but of course, you should not have resisted, sir. Please don't resist. So now there's an update. Mom Donnie hates the cops. These two officers are on desk duty. They've lost their guns, their badges. Mom Donnie swoops in and has disbanded the entire unit.
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0: It's More Money with leading economist Steve Moore. Now, here's your host, Steve Moore.
1: We're back, folks. This is the More Money Show. Thank you so much for joining on this Memorial Day weekend. I want to take a couple calls at the end of the hour from some of our veterans to tell us about their experience and the acts of heroism that they saw on the battlefield. So please call in. I think we have one line open, 1-800-848-9222, if you wore the uniform, and you can tell us some stories that will make us proud as Americans. But I have a few remaining minutes with my good friend Tom Del Vaccaro. By the way, I didn't give a full introduction to him before. Tom actually was the head of the Republican Party in California for many years. He also is the author of a book called The Divided Era. And by the way, are we ever living in an era, a divided era right now? You called that one, Tom. Look, we have the mayors of our great cities. You've got Mondani running New York City into the ground. You've got Brandon Johnson, who's the mayor of my hometown, Chicago, driving that city into the ground. You have Karen Bass, who's been an absolutely awful governor of Los Angeles. You've got this moron who is now the mayor of Seattle, who's saying, oh, bye-bye. We were just very happy to see all these businesses leave. Tom, what's going on here? I mean, how can we keep electing? I love America's great cities, and they're being ruined by these left-wing progressive high-tax policies.
2: Yeah, you know, over a year ago, I wrote a piece in Fox saying that the mayors of Chicago, L.A., and New York would define the Democrat Party because that's what they're doing.
1: And they do. They are defining the party. You're right. You were right.
2: What people don't understand is it turns out that being mayor is a very difficult job. You have to have excellent managerial skills to do it.
1: Exactly. Yep.
2: And Mondami and all these people don't have any managerial skills. So forget just the policy issues or the ideology.
1: Right.
2: You got to have management skills to be president, mayor, and governor.
1: Yeah.
2: And one of the reasons, Steve, that the Democrats have such a weak bench is because, A, they elect people without these managerial skills, Spamberger. B, they elect all these ideological people. But when you put these things in practice, the policies fail, so they don't have anybody to lift up to be like a DeSantis who has both managerial skills, it turns out, and good policies. So that's why they have these weak benches. But at the end of the day, the voter registration numbers in L.A. are 3-1 Democrat.
1: Yeah, I know.
2: But when you watch these campaigns, Steve, they don't campaign on the issues. They campaign against Trump. And while it is the economy stupid for independents and Republicans, for many Democrats today, Steve, I would say a majority of Democrats, they don't vote on the economy or the issues anymore. They just vote against. And that's a problem.
1: And it's sad, Tom, because they're ruining their own cities. I mean, you know, when I grew up in Chicago, as you know, people know from their history books, we call him mayor for life, was Richard M. Daley. Now, he was a Democrat. He was a little corrupt. There was no question there was a lot of peyote going on. But, you know, the city worked. You know, it worked. And so that kind of Democrat doesn't really exist anymore. You're right, because they're just ideologues that many of them couldn't put a two-car parade together. And it's not just a bad ideology, it's incompetence.
2: Yes, it's fair. Think about New York is one of them, other than the federal government, is probably the most sophisticated bureaucracy in the United States today. And yet this kid who's never run a lemonade stand is suddenly put in charge of
1: exactly.
2: it. And so of course he's gonna fail. And you know, Spamberger, totally ideologically person, not someone who can manage. So that's the problem. The left creates these and supports these huge bureaucracies and has no one to run them. And we pay for that. Literally, as Thomas Sowell says, the worst thing you can do is put people in charge of things where there's no accountability. And that's where America is in many ways.
1: So, Tom, just on the way out, we got 1 minute left. How do you see this election playing out in California? Do you think that we could see any kind of change in leadership in Los Angeles or even in the governorship of California?
2: Well, these huge voter registration advantages, you and I have talked over the last 15 years about how it's being hollowed out. But the fight has to start somewhere.
1: Yes.
2: And Spencer Pratt is proving that you can make a difference and open up people's eyes. And,
1: yes.
2: And that's the first major step. So that's being advanced. Voters are upset. They see what's wrong. And that's where we got to start. And we got to get voter ID passed in California, which I think can. And that will be a strong foundation to start the renewal.
1: You know, if I, well put. And, you know, I was in New York when Rudy Giuliani became mayor. And he turned that city around in 14 months. It was amazing what good leadership could do. So we can do much, much better for our cities with great leadership. We just don't have it right now. Tom Del Beccaro, thanks so much for joining, my friend. I'd like to take some, do we have any callers yet, Mr. Producer, who are, no vets, come on guys, 1-800-848-9222. But my friend Connor, you've got a story about great heroism. You wore the uniform. Tell us about your Civil War story.
3: Well, thank you. I do not live up to the bravery these men showed, but one story that inspired me when I did face some tough times, working with civilians in tough places in the Army, I thought about the men of the 20th Maine. And during the Civil War, which, talk about a divided era, they were holding the line. They were holding the leftmost flank of the Union Army at Gettysburg. And Lee was on the offensive. He had kicked the Union's butts on day one, to put it mildly. Mm-hmm. And he had a good chance of leading the Confederate Army to victory. And it was down to these guys. And here we are, Memorial Day. We have to recognize that they lost 10% who died. Another 30% were wounded. Mm-hmm. So they were down to, by almost half.
4: Half either died or...
3: Almost
4: or
3: half, yeah. Yep. And the gentleman who was leading this defense, Joshua Chamberlain, he was a colonel. He wasn't commanding the whole battle, but he saw this picture. And they were down to, their last bits of ammo. They were out of ammo. Right. They'd held off so many charges. And they say, one more charge, we can't fight them off. They're just going to shoot us all. So he said, let's fix bayonets. And back then, bayonets were, starting to go out of fashion. We were getting close to the invention of the machine gun. The Gatling gun was coming around. This would be like going into Iran today and saying, well, we're out of planes. Let's get in the F-4 Phantoms from the Vietnam era. Yeah, we can do it, but will it work? And the men looked at him and said, yep, we got to, this is our only option. And Joshua Chamberlain and all the other men knew, if we're so exhausted and out of ammo, they got to be close to that too. So they fixed bayonets and they charged down the hill and they threw off that surprise attack Lee had planned. And while Pickett's charge is better known, the reason Lee had to attempt that was because of the bravery and sacrifice these men showed on day two. Day three was won because of the bravery they put in on and sacrificed on day two.
1: Like just in our final minutes of the show, my favorite story, I started the show by recommending to people to watch the amazing battles of World War II on the series that's in color. It's been colorized. It's amazing footage and amazing heroic stories of those great battles, everything that happened from Pearl Harbor through D-Day through Midway. And Midway, of course, was the decisive battle in the Pacific Ocean. It turned the tide of that war against the Japanese. And the story that they tell from firsthand from some of these pilots, that they back then we did not have radar systems that were very accurate. And so they're flying out way out in the Pacific Ocean, trying to find the Japanese fleet, and they can't find it. And they're looking all over, the wide ocean, miles and miles of hundreds of miles of ocean. And the carriers say, turn back, you're out of gas, you've got to turn back. And they didn't turn back. And they saw just the story, this is a firsthand story, one of the pilots said, we saw a a reflection from the sun that looked, they couldn't quite figure out what it was, something like was the metal. And it turned out that that was where the fleet was. It was almost an act of God that they found it. They came in, they bombed the crap out of the Japanese fleet, but only half of those pilots ever made it back. So, you know, those are the kind of stories that make you proud to be American. They're the kind of stories that bring tears to your eyes when you think about that kind of heroism. Many of them just crashed into the ocean because they did run out of gas, but they helped us win the war. And so that's why we're Americans, and that's why we celebrate Memorial Day. I hope you all have a really happy and holy Memorial Day. I am going to try to head out to the ceremony that the President Trump will be presiding over in Washington, D.C. And I hope that you all remember this, though, that there's so many things that make America great: our entrepreneurial spirit, our free markets, but it's also the people who preserve our freedom. So have a great, great Memorial Day. We'll be back, by the way, next week. Same bat time, same bat channel on the More Money Show.
3: Oh, and that was Midway, by the way, Steve. Yeah.
1: That was Midway.
3: Yep.
1: Midway. Amazing.

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2: I'm Brandon Eisen. An Arab official says President Trump is expected to hold a call today with regional countries on the situation with Iran. Leaders from nations including Saudi Arabia, Qatar, the UAE, Egypt, Jordan, Turkey, and Pakistan will reportedly join the call. Meantime, a Pakistani security official who was briefed on the head of the Pakistani army's meeting with Iranian leaders said significant progress was made toward ending the war. People living in the U.S. who want a green card may need to stop living in the U.S. to get one.
3: Under the new policy, green card applicants seeking permanent residency through what the administration is calling adjustment of status will, in most cases, now have to leave the country and apply from their home nations, unless they can prove extraordinary circumstances. For decades, many people on student, work, or tourist visas could apply for green cards without leaving the United States. U.S. Citizen and Immigration Services say the change restores the original intent of the immigration law and could help reduce visa overstays. John Terrett for the Worldwide News Network in New York.
2: President Trump wants lower interest rates and is expecting the new Fed chair to deliver, partly in hopes of lowering mortgage rates, as News Nation's Alicia Nieves reports.
4: Mortgage rates are determined by, a number of factors, including the bond market, economic expectation, and the interest rates decided by the Federal Reserve. This, of course, is the main agenda for Fed Chair Warsh as he begins his tenure, and next month is the first time he'll be able to make a rate decision. A lot of eyes are going to be on, does he push to cut? Can he convince the rest of the FOMC to kind of follow his leadership?
2: With inflation still running hot, in large part because of oil prices, Warsh may have a hard time delivering what the president wants. NASCAR driver Kyle Busch died from severe pneumonia that turned into sepsis, according to a statement provided by his family. The medical evaluation provided to Busch family included that severe pneumonia progressed into sepsis, resulting in rapid and overwhelming associated complications.
5: NASCAR fans here at the Charlotte Motor Speedway are still in shock over the sudden death of 41-year-old NASCAR driver Kyle Busch. Busch was supposed to race in the Coca-Cola 600 here at the Charlotte Motor Speedway this weekend until his family announced that he had been hospitalized Thursday and would not be competing. Hours later, they announced his death from a severe illness that's still a mystery. The 911 call from Wednesday shows someone requests an ambulance with the sirens off to come to the GM Technical Center nearby where drivers practice on a simulator.
2: That's News Nation's Mills Hayes. Tens of thousands of residents in Southern California are under evacuation orders, and authorities are trying to figure out how to prevent the explosion of a storage tank in Orange County that's been leaking a hazardous chemical used to make plastic parts. Officials say two possibilities exist for now, either an explosion or a spill. This is the Worldwide News Network.
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7: Thanks for tuning in, everybody. The great Val Kilmer. Kilmer plays Jim Morrison. And when I say it's the best portrayal of any artist in cinematic history, I don't even think it's close. I think Joaquin Phoenix as Johnny Cash was very good. And this Michael Jackson film, which I have not seen yet, I heard that's very good as well, but I can't comment on that since I haven't seen it. And then obviously the other one I'm thinking of is Queen and Freddie Mercury, but he's a good actor and he was excellent as Mercury, but not like Val Kilmer is Jim Morrison. He's more Jim Morrison than Jim Morrison was. I mean, it's just, and he looks just like him, too. I mean, just perfect casting. I believe that was 1991 that came out. Meg Ryan in that movie as well. And I don't think Kilmer was nominated for anything or didn't win anything major, which is just, again, the Oscars sometimes gets it very right and sometimes very, very wrong. And that is what happened with Val Kilmer as Jim Morrison. Anyway, enough about The Doors. Let's move on to Hakeem Jeffries. It's unbelievable that this guy said, again, he's the leader of Democrats in the House of Representatives. All right, so he's not just some no-name congressman from somewhere. He probably will be Speaker of the House after the midterm elections. I think Democrats will take it back. I don't think it's going to be a blue wave, but they only need to win, like, you know, flip four seats. Not hard. History says they should be able to do it. But anyway, Hakeem Jeffries. Last week, he said that Democrats have to engage in maximum warfare against Trump and his administration. Maximum warfare. Intentional, using those sort of words, right? When asked about this, Hakeem Jeffries, by a reporter saying, hey, don't you think it's time to tone things down? Do you regret the things that you said specifically around maximum warfare? And nope, Hakeem just went right through that red light and he's embracing it with a bear hug.
8: As it relates to anything that has been said, certainly as it relates to the comment related to maximum warfare everywhere, all the time, in connection with the redistricting battle that Republicans launched. I stand by it. You can continue to criticize me for it. I don't give a damn about your criticism.
7: I don't give a damn about your criticism. Republicans started redistricting. That's weird. Because in California, they've been doing it for years. New York as well. Illinois, you ever see that map sometime?
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9: All right, it's this week's No Pain, No Gain. I'm your host, Ryan Payne. Of course, that's P-A-Y-N-E. I've got my co-host, Producer B, in the studio today, and we've got a lot to talk about. Inflation is on every investor's mind right now, as we've seen interest rates creep higher over the course of the last 2 weeks, and mortgage rates now at 6.5%. So the big question that I'm getting, and I think the big question out there for everyone, especially if you're an investor right now, or you're just trying to survive the economy, is, are interest rates going to stay higher? Is inflation here to stay, or is it quote unquote transitory, like they told us it was back in 2022? And if you start looking at the fact the 30-year Treasury now at 5.17%, folks, that's a 19-year high in the 10-year Treasury interest rate. And markets tend to predict what's going to happen in the future. And from where I'm standing right now, what I'm seeing is when interest rates start to go up like they are currently, it's probably not that transitory. If you look at the conflict in the Middle East, it looks like it's going to go on a lot longer than we first anticipated. And hey, maybe at some point we do figure that out in the next couple of weeks. And I know everyone at home here would like to see those gasoline prices come down. But I wonder, if you look at economic growth right now, it's heating up. We're tracking at 4% for this quarter. So for the folks at home, that's double what the economic growth rate was just a decade ago. So clear the signs are, even with higher inflation, higher interest rates, this market can continue to keep going higher. This economy continues to be resilient. So I think instead of what we've been hearing a lot about, and that's a market that's looking through this crisis in the Middle East, it's looking through the fact that we have higher oil prices, looking through the fact that we have higher interest rates, what I think the market's really telling you is, we have an economy that can live with higher interest rates. And if you look at it long term, inflation close to 3%, and we've had a Fed Reserve that's been promising us we're going to get it back to 2%. Probably not that realistic considering the historical average since World War II is 3% inflation. In fact, the average rate on a mortgage is 7%. So we're actually getting back to more what I would call historically normal interest rates, normal inflation. And if you look at economies in the past, they did phenomenally well with interest rates and inflation at these levels. So I would argue maybe we don't see inflation come down that much. Maybe we don't see interest rates come down, but maybe most of that is a byproduct of the fact that economic growth is picking up. And you can't deny the labor market is getting stronger. You know, we have a labor pool in this country that's shrinking. That's going to put wages higher. That's going to be inflationary pressure. If you have the growth of the economy continue to pick up, that means that people are going to get paid more. They're going to spend more. If there's more people spending, that's going to create more demand. That's going to push prices higher. So I think in a more normalized environment that we're coming into, I wouldn't bet against the fact that markets can continue to go higher. The economy can continue to be strong. And producer B, I think that's a big concern right now, is all of a sudden, because of prices being at these higher levels than we've been used to for a long time, it's literally just going to put the kibosh on everything.
10: You know, I've been thinking about this a lot this week. Is this a good economy or is it a bad? And there's, it's just all over the place. Half of what we're seeing says, no, this is a bad economy. This is, we're in bad shape. But the other thing is like, oh, that's feeling pretty good. The Dow hit its first record close this week since February 10th. I mean, that's a big milestone, right? That's a big milestone. And it was because every single week you and I have been talking about all these other records with the NASDAQ and the S&P. So the markets, if you look at your retirement accounts, if you have a 401, a Roth, you look at it over the last month or two, you're feeling pretty good. You made some money. You lost a lot of money during that first month of the war. But ever since over the last month, 6 weeks, you're going to be pretty happy if you open up your account. Unless you sold all your money in the middle of the first month, you're pretty happy. So you're going to feel like you have some money. But when you go shopping, you get sick in this city or really anywhere. If you got to move, you feel a little sick. So when it's a really weird place where if you have investments, if most of your net worth is tied to the markets, you feel pretty strong. But if you're like anyone else and you're involved in the consumer world, if you're going to the grocery store, if you're buying your kids' clothes, right? If you got to buy new sneakers for the gym, you're feeling kind of sick.
9: I agree with you, and I think the problem is, you know, there's a narrative out there that, hey, we get this war in the Middle East resolved, all of a sudden oil prices are going to plummet, and all of a sudden costs are going to come down again. But I think the market is telling you a different story. Like if I look at the oil futures market, what, you know, I guess Wall Street or investors think that oil prices are going to be come September, it's still over $90 a barrel. So that says two things to me. It says, number one, you know, we're anticipating that whatever's going on in the Middle East can take a lot longer to resolve than we initially thought. And admittedly, I'm in that camp. I thought initially, okay, this isn't going to last long. Oil prices are going to plummet. But I think, you know, another interesting part of this narrative that no one's talking about is economic growth is actually continuing to re-rate higher. So even with higher oil prices, not just here in the U.S., but if you look at the projections for global growth, it's going up. And when global growth goes up, what happens is there's more demand for everything, and that tends to keep oil prices actually higher. So I think even if this conflict gets resolved in the Middle East, I don't think oil prices are going to plummet. We're going to go back to $60 oil, $70 oil. I think we could actually have more inflated oil prices, and it's because of actually a positive reason. Economic growth is actually picking up, and that's going to keep prices on everything higher than they've been, but nobody's talking about that.
10: You know, there's a lot of people in America who are making a lot of money with higher oil prices. So some of that money is coming back home because we are the biggest exporter. And because of this conflict, you know, people are winning out here because we are supplying. So that's the unintentional, you know, or maybe intentional, but really unintentional, you know, good part of this where we are in the energy market. I'm on the other side. I do think prices are going to plummet quickly, just because a couple of things. We have so much more capacity to export, drill, and produce in the U.S. But a couple of things, you know, we saw this week, Exxon's nearing a deal to actually start pumping oil out of Venezuela. That's a lot more oil that's going to come out of the market. And the best case scenario from Iran is that we have a new regime, and 2 years from now, we're talking about, you know, new Iranian oil exports to the free market. That's the best case scenario, and that could be put a lot more supply. That's the best case. It's unlikely, but it's the best case.
9: And I think here's the problem with that. And producer B, I appreciate your opinion. And I think the problem is if you look at the oil companies in specific, they got burnt after 2010 for a decade. We invented fracking, and all of a sudden there's too much supply. So if you actually look at the exploration and production for the oil companies, they're actually spending less and less. They're maintaining a lot of discipline there because their biggest fear is, to your point, we resolve the war in the Middle East and all of a sudden the world just gets, like, you know, oversupplied with oil, prices plummet, and so do their profits. So I think the oil companies, to some extent here, are doing a lot to maintain discipline. They're not drilling more, even though the price is higher. So I think that's actually going to keep prices a bit higher than than a lot are anticipating, just because these oil companies got burnt so badly the last decade. So that's something to keep an eye on.
10: And you have a great point. The other part, too, is that for the last, you know, decade, oil's been bad. Oil's ugly. Oil's dangerous, right? And so you had 4 years that this last ministry said, hey, you know, if you're an oil company, you better find a new job. This has been a complete reversal. And I think voters, consumers are more on the same page where it's like, no, we need oil. If we want America to be strong, we need oil. But we also want America to be prosperous and we want my costs to go down. We need oil to be cheaper. You look at when gas was $4 under Joe Biden versus compared to Trump. I think there's a sentiment difference, right? Obviously, no one's happy that it's $4 right now. But there's still less of a sentiment. When it was $4 under Biden, people were upset, like really mad, because it was somewhat intentional. Because we have to get off oil. We have to go to clean energy. So you are going to have to pay more if you're still not driving a Tesla. Now it's saying, all right, this is short-term pain, long-term safety. So people are saying, all right, I don't like paying more, but I see it. But it's just I don't see the type of anger that over the $4 because of the reason why. It's not because we're being told that we can't use it. We're being told something completely different.
9: Yeah, drill, baby, drill is a much different narrative than what the Biden administration was telling us. So I agree with that 100%. And I think, you know, when it comes to the stock market right now, what's really interesting is the animal spirits are definitely coming out, right? We had this big IPO late last week. We had Cerebras. They had a huge initial public offering. In fact, stock is just trading at a huge valuation right now. And now we have an announcement that we're going to have a lot of these other big IPOs coming out, where we're talking about SpaceX, Anthropic, OpenAI. They're all going to come out, and they're coming out quickly. They're ready to come out. And you know, when you see the capital markets open up like this and you see the animal spirits like this, Brian, you know, what it says to me is, man, oh man, we are in, you know, probably one of the hotter stock markets than I've seen in my career.
10: And because of all of this action, especially from AI and the data centers and this whole tech revolution, this tech revolution, what do you need for all that? You need energy, you need oil, you need gas, right? So I think because of that too, you're going to see the drilling continue. You can't keep prices that high, because if energy prices are still sky high, you can't pay for these massive data centers and all this cooling and all this other AI infrastructure. So I want to say that. Now, to your point, Cerebras is a bonanza, and that was just like the tip of the iceberg. I mean, how many people knew that name? For obviously, people in the business and people on Wall Street knew, but on a retail basis, people at home, right? How many people really knew that name before this week? And now we got OpenAI and then SpaceX coming, and SpaceX, of course, is connected to XAI. The tech names are about to come onto market. We haven't seen this type of excitement since the unicorns in the late teens. And I would argue this is probably way more exciting than Uber and you know, Lyft and Grubhub coming up. I mean, I would say it's probably close to, you know, Facebook. But Facebook, how many other names? We're about to see an insane run in IPOs.
9: Well, and I think the concern here is, you know, we have a saying, markets don't repeat, but they do rhyme. And the last time we had a hot IPO market like this was really the late 90s, 2000. All these dot-com companies came out. And the big concern was, I remember Pets.com, Brian. That was a crazy stock that had a crazy valuation that eventually basically was worthless. And a lot of these companies had no earnings. And what's interesting right now is one of the biggest players in the AI space is OpenAI. They make no money. Yet the valuations on these companies is just like gigantic. If you look at Cerebras, which just went public, it trades for something like 123 years worth of revenue today, right? Makes no money, no profit, but just on a revenue basis right now, it's trading at just a huge number. And then you talk about SpaceX. It could be a $2 trillion valuation. And they're profitable, by the way. But if you look at the maybe let's call it $10 billion that they do in earnings, I don't know if that really justifies a $2 trillion valuation. And I know everyone wants to get into this IPO. I'm getting a lot of calls from clients. And my feeling is, you know, if you start looking at where these companies are valued, I'm not saying we're there yet, but it's starting to look a little more like that dot-com bubble, a little closer to that than I think many of us like to admit right now.
10: Those concerns, I think, are 100% valid. The only thing I would say is that I feel like Wall Street's used to this by now, right? The litmus for what's overpriced is completely gone, right? They could swallow this, is what I'm saying. Because you look at Netflix, for years we were saying, when's Netflix going to bring in some profit? They're spending a hell of a lot of money on all these movies. And doesn't matter, the stock kept going up. Oh, they could, but they added an ad tier. Oh, they just added India as their market. Investors said, that's fine with me. Investors didn't care about the ROI with the profit yet. And I think you look at these companies too. One thing I do say, compared to the dot-com bubble, and I was not an investor there, but what I do compare this, or when I look at these and I compare these companies, there's a way more practical uses for a rocket company that's been around for quite a while. And the first big, usable, consumer-friendly and corporate-friendly, research-friendly AI tool to hit the market.
9: I think that's right, but at the end of the day, we don't know how they're going to become profitable, right? If you're OpenAI, you're hoping for a profit like 5 years from now. That's a long time. And we know just the billions, hundreds of billions that are being put into these AI infrastructure from these hyperscalers, what we're calling them, and it's starting to eat into their cash flow, starting into their profits. So we don't know how long the party's going to last. And look, I have an old adage that there's no new errors when it comes to Wall Street. Human behavior tends to do the same thing over again. These cycles tend to repeat. So, you know, I think at some point here, the party is going to stop. Unfortunately, my crystal ball broke like 25 years ago when I got in the business. I can't tell you exactly when. So I think you have to be careful here. I think there is maybe a little too much optimism. And not to say that these stocks won't continue to go higher and these IPOs aren't going to be phenomenal, but I think at some point the party will stop. And I think Wall Street won't warn you ahead of time.
10: You know, you said, you know, you say you hope OpenAI can turn a profit with ChatGPT. Well, if OpenAI, because they have the free tier, if they, right now they turned off the free tier, right now, I think a lot of people would say, all right, fine, I'll pay for it.
9: I think your problem is there's so many other options, right? I can go on Google now and I have Gemini, it's free. So I don't know how many people you'll get just to go to, there's too many options to say, I'm just going to go to the paid option now.
10: But Gemini sucks. Have you used it?
9: I actually think it's pretty good. I use it for stats all the time. And I use the very low-powered Copilot by Microsoft, which I don't recommend. But I think the problem is there's too many options. And we don't really know what the public's willing to pay for these services. And even if you turned it on for everybody, some sort of fee, I'm not quite sure that covers all the spending that has to be done. And never mind the circularity of that spending, because what's happening a lot of times is that money that's been given to someone like OpenAI from an NVIDIA, NVIDIA's hoping, well, some of that money's going to come back to them in buying more of their semiconductors. So, you know, it is, I wouldn't say it's 1999 all over again, but I would be cautious here because, again, human behavior tells you this is a cycle, and at some point the cycle is going to end, and it's going to end before you can predict it.
10: So put on your investor hat. You know, you're one of those Wall Street chiefs. You make people a lot of money. You haven't made me any money yet. So we're going to have to talk about that off air. But, you know, you from what I understand, you make a lot of people a lot of money. So if I'm an investor, right, whether I have $1 million or I'm a 25-year-old with a little extra cheddar, and I'm looking at these IPOs, do you say buy it now because the best – you cannot miss out on SpaceX when they first come out because you'll never touch this price? Get OpenAI because this is the best chance you're going to get into this game? Or do you say wait?
9: Historically, buying the IPO is never a good decision. I mean, think about Amazon, right? It went at IPO back in 2000, first went straight up, but then lost 90% of its value. So my guess is you'll get a better chance to buy all of these companies later on if you just try to stay away from the hype. And typically, if you buy these stocks, there's usually a lockup period when you're in the IPO. You can't sell it right away. And a lot of times you can watch that stock go straight up and straight down when you're allowed to sell. So I would say be very cautious here. Don't put money in there in these stocks or these IPOs that you can't afford to lose. In the meantime, there's so many other opportunities right now where to allocate your capital that's not the AI trade. And to me, that's the biggest opportunity. It's all these opportunities that are hidden in plain sight that nobody's talking about. That's where I'd be looking right now.
10: And I think the other thing, the other reality too, is that these names are going to be added to all of your big funds. And if you own a mutual fund or an ETF, you're going to end up owning them anyway.
9: Yeah. Statistically, the average on an IPO for the next 5 years underperforms the market. So keep that in mind. Buyer beware, buyer be cautious. I don't know when, I don't know why. That's why I diversify. That's what my story, that's what I'm sticking to.
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11: It was a pleasure to be here at this building with a number of inspectors from HPD to ensure that these conditions are up to code. Now, for any New Yorker who calls the city home, know that when you see those kinds of violations or you feel them, call 311, report them. HPD will come out and inspect them. And if they are indeed violations of housing code, we will hold landlords accountable.
12: 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This is the Stasi, East Germany, the Iron Curtain. 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This is scary stuff. 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
9: All right, I'm here with Bob Payne, Chief Investment Officer of Payne Capital Management. Oh, he happens to be my dad as well. Bob, or dad, depending on the setting. You know, we were having a pretty, another wild week in the markets. You know, one of the big concerns I talked about earlier in the show today is inflation is starting to rear its ugly head, and we're seeing interest rates move up. We clearly have not resolved this conflict in the Middle East, even though we're hearing every day that it's resolved. But then, aha, it's not resolved. But it just seems to me the market continues to march higher here. You know, is it just missing what's going on, or is the market just being resilient? Is it looking through it? What's your, I guess, take right now if you're reading the tea leaves?
13: Well, I don't read any tea leaves, right? I only work with facts. And the facts are that we're in a very resilient economy right now. We've had a lot of stress tests. Latest stress test was the war with Iran, which isn't over. It's not concluded. You know, nobody knows what's going to happen there with, you know, any certainty. But the market is already looking past it, right? The market looks out 3 to 30 months on what could happen. So all these things that we're concerned about, the market's already moved past it. And that's the interesting thing about investing. It's so counterintuitive.
9: Well, I wonder if it's looking past it or it's living with it, right? I mean, if you look at the 10-year treasury now at 4.6%, mortgage rates at 6.5%, which is closer to what we've had historically normal, right? I think normal mortgage rates or average mortgage rates more like 7% a year. So I wonder, we're at a point now where the market's saying we can live with a little bit higher inflation. And, you know, a lot of it is not just this conflict in the Middle East, but we have better than expected economic growth so far, right, this quarter. If you look at the economy, it's actually heating up right now.
13: And I think that really sums it up, right? You look at the Dow, the S&P, the Russell 2000, they're at all-time record highs. Meanwhile, consumer sentiment is at an all-time record low. Because right now, you're just like every one of my clients right now, saying, well, yeah, Bob, how can the market be going? My gas price is going up. It's cost me a fortune to fill up my tank, right? Grocery prices are going up. Look at the political divisiveness we have in this country. The market can't go higher. So what happens is the market's already dealt with these issues. It's moved past it, right? It's already looking towards a resolution of all these concerns that we have. And that's why you always have to be invested in a strategy that gets you to where you're going.
9: Well, also, you have to account for everything, right? Because I think the one variable we didn't account for is if we're going to have higher inflation, you need a different portfolio than just owning tech stocks, right? And I think that's one of the biggest problems we see right now
14: is every account that we look at is overweighted in that tech trade, you know, whether it's owning these memory chip stocks.

0: be able to look forward. And, you know, I think I had a great conversation with a client just yesterday. They didn't realize that between 2000 and 2010, the S&P 500 had a zero return. How about 0% a year, right, for 10 years? You know, you're talking about a horrible investment. Well, you know, how can that happen again? Well, not only will it happen, it's going to happen, right? All markets revert to the mean. So there's plenty of opportunities other than the traditional S&P 500.
1: No, I agree with you. And you know, what we've seen here with this market is just is continue to broaden out, right? We look at small cap stocks at a record high. I mentioned commodities at a record high. If you look at the international markets, they've been outperforming the U.S. markets now for 2 years in a row. And historically, you can go through long periods where the international markets outperform. And if I look at most portfolios right now, they're not taking advantage of the fact that you are getting this broader market. And I think that's the biggest mistake you can make right now. We saw it this week. NVIDIA came out with phenomenal earnings. They knocked the cover off the ball, yet the stock did nothing. So I think what you have to think about when it comes to your portfolio right now is I don't want to predicate my whole return or my whole retirement on one thing, one asset class, one stock or a couple stocks doing well. And I think that's what a lot of people are doing right now.
0: Well, you know, Ryan, everybody that calls me after the show, they always say, you know, what's with Ryan? He never talks about individual stocks. You know what? He's always talking about the market, right? They don't understand that you're not a speculator. You're an investor, right? You invest for success. Anytime you want to pick an individual stock or throw a dart at the board, that's speculation. Hey, it's fun. You know, you can get on your phone and gamble. You can go to Atlantic City and gamble. You know, in your portfolio right now, you want to take advantage of the unbelievable opportunities that are in the market right now, not just in U.S. stocks.
1: No, 100%. And I think, you know, the biggest mistake you can make right now as an investor and someone planning for retirement or if you're retired right now is anticipation, right? I was talking to a potential client this week, you know, owns a lot of semiconductor stocks, no surprise. He owns all the hot stocks that you hear about on TV. And he told me, Ryan, I just think that this tech boom is going to last a lot longer than the ones that we had in the past. This is different than the dot-com bubble. And, you know, two things. Number one, no one has any idea. You know, no one's going to tell you ahead of time when that party's over. We talk about that a lot. But number two, you know, one thing I learned is markets are cyclical. Human behavior tends to repeat itself over and over again. So at some point, you know, whatever's hot, whatever's working isn't going to be, and it's going to be very, very abrupt. And I think for us to anticipate when that's going to happen, well, you're giving yourself way too much credit, man.
0: Well, Raj, we always say on the show that the biggest risk to every portfolio, no matter how much wealth you have, no matter how good your job is right now, is inflation, right? The cost of everything goes higher. We've seen unbelievable growth in inflation over the last two cycles. And what that means is you need your money to work harder. So you need to be invested. You need to have a portfolio that is a hedge against inflation, overcomes inflation. And I think the biggest mistake I see with every investor right now is they're putting money in those dreaded bond funds, right? You know, you're seeing your value go down and your income stay static. That's no joy.
1: That is no joy. And it's a good point here, right? If you're overloaded on growth stocks or tech stocks and bond funds, it's probably the two worst places you can be if we have persistent inflation. And look, we can't predict the future, but if there's a good chance inflation is going to be higher than was anticipated, this is the time to make that proactive move, because we know stocks that pay high dividends, and guess what? Stocks like NVIDIA, they pay like a penny a quarter in dividends. They pay no dividends practically. Well, you're not going to get growth every year, but if you have consistent cash flow and dividends coming in that go up with inflation over time, that's a strategic way to win when it comes to beating out inflation long term.
0: Well, I can't agree more, Ryan. We got a big booming bull market. There's plenty of opportunity in both the stock and bond market. Don't be surprised that the Federal Reserve increased interest rates this summer. That's not a threat to this big booming bull market, right? Growth will create some excess inflation. You just have to have a portfolio that protects you and gives you a return higher than inflation, higher than taxes. That's the success strategy that everybody's got to employ.
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0: governor of New York with that. 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And Senator Robert Byrd was the Democrat Party Senate Majority Leader.
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3: Jeff Bezos, the head of Amazon, the creator of Amazon, one of the richest people in the world, says, you know what? The bottom half of earners shouldn't pay anything in income tax. Now, the bottom half, that would mean anyone from making $54,000 or less, according to the Tax Foundation. He says no one should be paying taxes if they make less than that. Ryan, is that a good idea?
4: I gotta be honest with you, I'm not that opposed to it, because really, if you think about it, it doesn't really move the needle, right? I mean, if you're making $70,000 a year, it's hard to get by nowadays, especially if you consider inflation. And if you're in New York, forget about it, right? That's like, I don't know where you're living if you're making $70,000 a year. It's harder than ever to make it in New York. You know, but I think the other interesting point that he made in that interview was, he said, even if you tax me double, it doesn't solve the problem with regards to, you know, the big issue right now is we have this huge deficit. It doesn't put a dent in it. And I think the real problem here, Brian, is, you know, the government doesn't have a revenue problem. You know, we are entrepreneurial here in America, right? We have this AI revolution. In fact, if you look at annual GDP for the U.S. this year, it's going to be like $30 trillion. Not to get too wonky, the U.S. has a spending problem. So it's not about taxing people more. It's about how do you cut those expenses? And I just found these politicians, Brian, they don't know how to cut spending. They just can't do it.
3: Yeah, they can't stop themselves. It's free money to them, and then they just absorb half it to themselves or people around them. That's, I think, you know, a whole different conversation. But you're right. It is a spending problem. We give so much, right? You know, there's somebody who said, I saw a priest say that, you know, the church says you should give 10%, but the federal government wants you to do more. Why is the federal government better than the church? You know, why does the federal government ask you to do more than God? But again, another topic of conversation. The thing is, this could help, you know, more than 76 million households if we stop taxing the bottom half. Now, my point of view, I think income tax is un-American. I think we should keep what we make. I don't think all taxes are un-American, but income tax, I'm not a big fan of. I personally don't think the founding fathers would like it either. But this can help a lot of people. You know, Senator Booker is trying to push a new bill, Keep Your Pay Act, that would call for the first $75,000 of income to be tax-free for joint tax returns. I like that too. Do you think it'll ever see the light of day? I would be shocked if it did.
4: Yeah, politicians seem to tax more, not less, seems to be the formula. So I agree with that 100%. And, you know, to your point here, you know, I think it would be, we have this K-shaped economy right now. Everyone's talking about how, look, if you're middle class or lower middle class, you're feeling the squeeze way more than someone who's considered, quote unquote, upper middle class or wealthy. And oddly enough, all Americans consider themselves middle class. It's an interesting concept. But, you know, look, if you have stocks, if you have real estate right now, you've disproportionately made out a lot better than, you know, people just trying, families trying to just get by, where we know shelter costs have gone up astronomically. Gasoline prices, we talk about every week. You know, we talk about the going to the grocery store, how crazy that's become. And if you look at percentage of pay, when it comes to energy costs specifically, it hits the middle class, lower middle class much, much harder. So I think giving some relief there would be, like, I think that would be a very American thing to do. But I just suspect these politicians, Brian, they just don't know how to stop taxing. It doesn't matter what happens. They can't. They just can't do it.
3: They can't. And you had a good point, right? Who's really middle class anymore? And also how everyone's paying so much in tax, right? Middle class is something very different in New York versus South Carolina, right? And then the taxes, especially, I mean, this is a New York show, so we got to talk about, the taxes are insane. And so if you cut out federal taxes here in New York, you'd be saving a boatload. but you're still giving away half it to the city and the state. The problem is if we saw real ROI, and obviously that's a bigger debate, but if the streets were cleaner, the streets were safer, you wouldn't mind paying a little bit more for your taxes. But we're not seeing that. We also work really hard. We pay too much in rent and in mortgages and for our mortgage in New York City. But especially that rent, the rent is such a premium in this city. So to add those taxes onto it, why is the rent premium? Well, part of it is because there's too many people in the city. But on top of that, you have all these other taxes and fees when you own a building. So it's just that trickle down that's just killer. If we could cut out some of those taxes, it gives real reprieve. We've talked about, you know, the Trump's tax cuts, how people are actually seeing the fruits of that. You don't see it that much, though, when you're living in a city like New York. It's just too much.
4: Yeah, I think the problem in New York is, okay, I've been living here for, let's call it 20 plus years. Well, it seems like every year it gets more expensive, but it's also getting dirtier and more dangerous. That seems like I don't mind paying more money. To your point, if you see some improvement, and I think, you know, if you talk to most wealthy people in this country, I don't think they mind paying taxes. They mind the fact that taxes are basically being wasted on programs. We know it, right? There's so much waste in the system that don't improve the quality of life for Americans. And I think that's the big issue here. It's not about paying the taxes, but it's where are those tax dollars going. And I think you're right. Microcosm is New York City, where we pay more and more and we get less and less. And to me, that's like the worst combination on earth.
3: You compare what's going on in New York to D.C. And we've talked a lot. You hear all this stuff about Trump's ballroom and now his arch, right? And the reflecting pool. You know, there's a lot of talk in the spending and with the money, and that's totally valid. But the key thing is this. You walk around D.C. now. I was just in D.C.
4: Yeah.
3: I was just at Union Station. I was Union Station during the pandemic. If you traveled a lot, if you took that Amtrak a lot, it was not very nice, okay? A lot of homeless, a lot of drug addicts. It wasn't too nice to walk around. It's much different compared to Penn Station. Penn Station, obviously, is never nice. But you walk around the Union Station, you see the National Guard there. You see Port Authority police. You feel a little safer. You feel a little nicer. And when you walk around D.C. as a whole, the parks are buzzing. There's no more drug addicts hanging out at the parks at night. You see way more police. You feel safer. People are sitting outside. There are fountains that were empty for the last 5-10 years in public parks that are flowing. People are sitting outside eating their lunch. It's amazing. And now you have these other beautifications, right? And again, you could talk about where that money's come from the federal government, local, right? Who should spend it? But you know what? People like walking around out there. They feel safe. They want to be there. And D.C. over the last, you know, until this year, for the last 8 years was decaying. If you spend time in D.C. and you say it's not, you're kidding yourself. It was decaying. And you compare that to New York right now, compared to 10 years ago, it was a lot nicer 10 years. And you don't mind if your taxes are going to the city when you don't mind walking around Madison Park.
4: And I think that's where the city's on the verge right now, right? You talk about unaffordability. I don't care if you're wealthy, not wealthy in the city. It's become untenable for everybody. In fact, you know, we heard these promises from our new mayor about making everything affordable. And guess what? Rents are an all-time record high. How does that work? It's not going the other way because you're right. We don't have the policies in place that are making things better. And I fear we're at that moment. We had this during the pandemic where a lot of wealthy people left the city where you just need a couple more straws on the camel's back. And you're going to get more business owners, you know, more people that really move this city saying to themselves, you know what? I can pay a lot less taxes in a place like Florida. I can run my business there. Now everything's more remote since the pandemic. You don't have to have everybody in the same place. We know this. JP Morgan has more employees in Texas than they do here in America, or in America, in New York. So, I mean, I think that to me is a big problem. And I know, you know, I'm a business owner here in New York. And I got to tell you, Brian, sometimes when it's wintertime here in New York and it's sad and cold, and I look at, you know, videos of Miami, I'm thinking to myself, maybe that's where my business should be. So I think the city has to be so careful right now because I think there's a lot of people on that verge of saying, I'm out of here if I don't see improvement real soon.
3: Yeah, it's true. You know, you look at places like Florida and South Carolina, it's intoxicating, especially for someone like me. Pretty young, I'm ambitious, but I have a future to think about. Am I really wasting my time and all my money and all my what could be savings in a nice house, or the potential for a nice house here? I mean, you really have to think about it. Now, I was raised in Westchester. My family's been in New York the whole time, from New York City out into Westchester for almost 100 years, right? Everything that we've always thought of with New York, because obviously New York's always had money, but New York was always still middle working class, hard nosed, right? You have a lot of rich people because you could get rich, right? You come, you work hard, you build wealth, right? And that's, and New York has always been about the American dream, but there's always been the spirit of the hardworking middle class. That is gone. When I was growing up, you still felt like that existed in Manhattan, existed in greater New York. It is gone. It's either you're in the projects or you're on Park Avenue spending a lot of money. People in the middle class is being driven out, especially when you have a city. You know, this is the problem when we talk about affordability. In New York, you have a city officials who keep talking about, oh, affordability and rentals, but yet they're the ones who are allowing all these walk-up buildings who cater to the middle class to be knocked down to have these big high-rise condos replace them. The middle class just doesn't have any apartments to move into.
4: You're totally right. And the problem is the solution is always taxes, right? We're just going to tax, tax, tax. And that's when your wealthy leave the city. Meanwhile, the real problem is supply problem, right? And we know commercial real estate's not as strong as residential. You know, there's lots of opportunities to maybe convert some of that space and come up with creative ways to get developers to develop again. They're not putting those incentives in place. And it's the core of the problem, right? You don't have enough supply. You have a lot of demand. What do? You increase supply. Yet all the politicians want to talk about is taxation. And all that's going to do is alienate the people that keep the city afloat. And it drives me crazy because it's the most obvious solution, Brian, but we just can't put policies in place to fix it. It's crazy.
3: There was a wonderful article in the Wall Street Journal this week. It was called "These Parents Are Buying Homes for Their Kids." All right. And we know that that's been happening. And you know, it's always happened where you get a little support, a little help from your parents. But it talks about how all these parents, all these kids, these people in their 20s, just no matter where they are in the country, they cannot afford a house, especially that's it's driving distance at least to wherever they work. And this is a big issue. More parents have to buy their kids their homes, even though they're making six figures or close to it. They might be living in a quote unquote affordable state like Texas, but parents have to literally buy the house and not even get covered for the full mortgage. They're paying half their mortgage for grown adults. That's an issue.
4: Yeah, I think it hits on two parts of the economy that I think we need to talk more about. And that's number one, we know unaffordability is at a 40-year high, right? The last time unaffordability this high was like the 1980s. And I feel for Gen Z, right? I remember I bought my first house, in Philadelphia for $110,000. It was a row home. In fact, I bought it from the landlord and my mortgage payment was less than the rent we were paying on the actual property. It was amazing. You just can't do that nowadays. But the other component to the economy, which is actually driving the economy no one talks about, is baby boomers. And I talk about this on the show every week. Baby boomers are going to be spending down their wealth. They have $90 trillion of household assets. That's half of all assets in America. Or with baby boomers, they're going to be giving it to their kids for houses, helping them out with childcare. They're going to be gifting to the grandkids. So that's actually going to be one of the big drivers of the economy for the next couple of years is as baby boomers retire, they're going to start spending down their assets. And you're going to see a lot of that where they're helping their grown children out. Mom and dad, if you're listening, I would love you to help me out, but I don't think it's going to happen. So, point is, I think, it's a really interesting dynamic in the economy right now is baby boomers are going to be driving with their spending habits.
3: Redfin says in November 2025, 26% of Americans between 18 and 44 use family money to help them with the down payment. Family money, that's a good amount of people. That's more than a quarter, right? But from the share of 25 to 34-year-olds who are their first share of 25 to 34-year-old first-time home buyers with a co-borrower, 55 or older, okay, rose more than 400% from 2000 to 2023. That's according to Freddie Mac. That's a big jump, and that shows that there's a reliance on parents or whomever.
4: Yeah, it's a crazy number. And again, it just speaks to where the wealth is. It's with baby boomers, and it speaks to, again, that unaffordability, which, let's face it, it's not getting any better. Now, on top of that, Brian, you've got interest rates going higher. A 30-year mortgage is now 6.5% again. It's not the pandemic when you're getting 2 or 3% rates. And what concerns me is what we don't realize historically, mortgage rates are closer to 7%. So we're just getting back to what normal interest rates are. So the question is, if interest rates aren't coming back down again, you can make an argument they're not coming down again because we're just getting back to normal interest rates. What's going to happen with the affordability of homes? And my concern here is it's not going to get any better. It's going to continue to get worse, especially as we're seeing more inflation and we're seeing those interest rates actually go higher.
3: And the crazy thing is a lot of those people who bought their house, if you're in their 50s, 60s, 70s, a lot of that generation, those generations bought even higher than 7%, 10%, even some 12%. But yet they still were able to take that mortgage and have their wealth from their house, own, and still be in a much better place than we are, especially for people with a 6%. They would have drooled for a 6% mortgage rate. You know, I'm going to read you one more stat, though. Okay, one more stat from the National Association of Realtors. 22% of first-time buyers used a gift or a loan from family or friends to help with a down payment in 2025. That's down from the peak in 2010 of 36%. After that, that was after the housing crisis, right? Now, here's the key thing, though. They say that the decline is partly because first-time buyers are buying later in life. People used to be able to buy in their 20s. You can't do it. You got to wait until your 30s, your 40s, some people your 50s. That's pretty dead.
4: Yeah, like, wake up, America. We have a housing shortage problem. We need to come up with creative ways to build more housing. Like maybe it's on government land. That was something that was posed during the Trump election cycle. We haven't seen any more on that, but I think there's so many creative ways we could do it. But clearly, supply and demand is out of whack. We need more supply. We need to do something about it now.
3: But what Harvard is saying we don't need more of are the A's in our classroom. A grades. They're putting out, they're instituting a cap on all A's given out in their classes. They're saying there's a cap of 20% per course plus four additional A's to account for any small variability, right? But they're saying there's just too many A's. They're calling it grade inflation. I think that's a terrible idea to say that you only a certain amount of kids can get A's. I think there's going to be a lot of kids who are deserving are going to be pushed down. The key thing is, I'm just going to put a little asterisk, it does not account for A minuses, so they could give as many A minuses, but not A's. Because, you know, administrators are concerned that too many teachers are using A's as a currency to push their kids to work harder. That's insane that if you have to use the A grade to push them harder. I'm sorry, I think you need to work hard just to get an A, period. You shouldn't be saying, oh, I'll give you an A versus an A minus. That's insane to me.
4: What I'm concerned about is these Ivy League schools is you have the most type A people, no pun intended, on earth. Like, you know, what are they going to do? They're going to start battling each other to get those grades. They're going to start sabotaging each other. Because you always hear about just horrible stories about how these kids put themselves through these horrible cycles of stress and anything to get those high, high grades. So you get all these people that are high achievers that are already the highest achievers, and now you're really pitting them against each other. I don't know, man. It sounds like this could be a very, very dangerous combination. I don't know if it's a good idea.
3: See, the administration has been looking at this at Harvard for a while, yeah. And they said, you know, there is a problem, and I will give them this. They said, according to the report, 60% of grades were A's during the 2024-2025 school year. Compare that to 20 years ago, only 25%. It went from 25% 20 years later to 60%. Now, I think you could make that argument saying, well, maybe the kids are just smarter. Right? Why should we be penalized? Make the classes harder. Maybe accept more dumb students. You know, there's some other options. However, you said that you're concerned with these Ivy Leagues, you know, because traditionally they care so much about their work. There's also something else that are happening on these campuses that the kids are becoming a little soft, right? The student government, in a poll that they conducted, found that students opposed these A's, but arguing that it would discourage academic exploration and increase stress. I don't know. I would oppose it just because I want an A, and I don't want to get hurt. I don't want my GPA to hurt.
4: I just wonder if that A in gym class that I got would still be applicable in today's world. Would I have to work harder for it, Brian?
3: Looking at you now, you definitely did not get an A.
4: Well, I mean, also, right. I mean, let's face it. C students run the world, statistically proven. I run a business. I got an A in gym. That's about it. So I don't know. But also, I think it speaks to these academic institutions becoming more irrelevant, right? We're learning that with AI and all these other ways to learn different skill sets. When we talk about the trades where you're getting to make more money, you know, is college going to be relevant in the future? Questions out, but the ROI seems to be getting less and less as we move along.
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7: 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I'm a centrist at heart, and I descend from the great Governor Carey, who, about whom there was a book, The Man Who Saved New York, which is about the fiscal crisis. 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So both great mayors, both great people for the city.
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4: All right. We've got portfolio manager of the Bullseye American Ingenuity Fund, author of the weekly Bullseye Brief, which I literally read every single week. You can catch him on Mornings with Maria Stuart Varney on Fox Business. My good friend, portfolio manager Adam Johnson. Adam, great to have you on the show on this Saturday. Bye. And like every week, another wild, exciting week in tech.
10: Oh, yeah.
4: And I think one of the things I found was interesting was we had NVIDIA, which I know you've owned it for a long time. You owned it when it was a lot lower, blew out the doors on their numbers, right? They just blew out that revenue number, outlook number, et cetera, yet the stock did nothing. So I'm curious here, do you think the party's over for tech?
10: No.
4: Or is this just a breather? No. All right, no. Talk to me, Adam.
10: Party's only just begun. I mean, arguably AI is in its third inning. And by the way, this is the fourth consecutive quarter that that NVIDIA knocked the cover off the ball. In this particular case, it was 90% growth year over year. Fourth consecutive quarter that the company has knocked the cover off the ball, and the stock has just gone absolutely nowhere. It's, you know, it's kind of funny, actually. I think what's happening is that, well, two things. I think people are actually saying, hang on, this has got to be as good as it gets. They can't do it again, can they? Yep, they sure can. And then number two, the other thing that's happening is there was a time when guys like you and I would look at the numbers, we'd quickly call one another as we're going through the press release and say, yeah, what do you think? I think it's pretty good. Yeah, do you think so? Yeah, let's buy some stock. Well, that is not how the game is played anymore. At this point, the trading is driven by algos. And just so our listeners understand what that means, computerized trading, algorithmically driven trading, is all about programs. And so a company like NVIDIA comes out with earnings, and the computer has already been programmed to look for specific metrics, revenue growth, earnings growth, guidance. And if the metrics, no matter how good they are in line with what is expected, then it's viewed as an uninteresting quarter. Oh, 90%? Yeah, we were expecting that, right? So the computer doesn't buy it. If they had come in at 91 or 92, the computer then would have said, oh, it's better than expected. And suddenly the stock would have been up 5 or 6%. So I think our listeners need to understand that things have changed. This is no longer a human-driven market. This is a computer-driven market. And that's made it hard for companies like NVIDIA. But fortunately, longer term, humans are still the ones making the decisions. And I, for one, actually bought NVIDIA. I'm thrilled. I think it can go up into the 300s. It's trading at the same valuation as the S&P 500. The price-to-earnings ratio, forward PE, is 22 times. It's 22 times for the S&P, but the S&P is growing at 20-25%, whereas NVIDIA is growing 85 or 90%. For the same valuation, I'll take NVIDIA all day long. It's growing 3 to 4 times faster.
3: So do you think in the broader market, we're seeing some type of NVIDIA fatigue where it's just like, you can't just keep, like you said, you can't just keep doubling down and doubling down on NVIDIA. Part of that, I think, also drove the Cerebras, you know, craze a week ago. But overall, is there a little NVIDIA fatigue?
10: I mean, there might be, but there's so many other companies now that are viable proxies for what's happening in AI. I mean, for a while, we all sort of said, yeah, how do we play AI? There's this crazy company called OpenAI. Yeah, I think they've got a product called ChatGPT. And then along came Anthropic. And we thought, wait, what's this Claude thing, right? But they're private. So for a while, NVIDIA was the only game in town. And then we realized, no, actually, Marvell creates semiconductors that help optimize how data is stored. And you need those too. Micron actually just managing all the storage of the data in and of itself, Monolithic Power regulating the power that flows through the AI stack, and then derivative plays like Applied Digital, APLD, that builds and operates data centers that, of course, are powered by NVIDIA chips, along with all the others. CoreWeave that rents capacity on the cloud from APLD. So if you want to start a company and you need an AI stack, it's very expensive to go out and buy it. So just rent capacity from CoreWeave that's coming out of an APLD data center that is powered by NVIDIA chips and Marvell chips. And there's a whole ecosystem. GE Vernova, the company that can create electricity on site for data centers by spinning a turbine powered by natural gas. Sterling Infrastructure that builds data centers. I mean, we could construct an entire portfolio of 15 or 20 companies just on the AI infrastructure trade. And we haven't even talked about Microsoft and Google or the software companies that I think are ultimately going to become AI use cases. Everyone thinks they're AI casualties now. They're not. They're use cases. So there are a lot of ways now to play. I hate to say play, but there are a lot of ways to express a positive view on AI that go beyond NVIDIA. Yeah.
4: I mean, if you could sum it up, right, it's kind of like the picks and shovels of the AI revolution is really what's being built out right now, and all that infrastructure that's needed, whether it's energy, whether it's the actual semiconductors. But I think the question is, Adam, and I read your Bullseye brief every week religiously with my smoking jacket on and my pipe on Sunday morning when it comes to my inbox. And you made a great point. You know, we've had these, the IPO market is starting to open up. Cerebras is the best example of that. They have their own semiconductor. And you know, you pointed out, and I think currently it trades at something like 120 times revenue.
10: Fire,
4: to put that
10: fire.
4: In layman's term, that's 120 years worth of profits, or revenue rather, or yeah, it would be revenue or profits.
10: Oh, they don't have any profits yet. Yeah.
4: They don't have any profits yet. That's a great point. So you start to wonder, are we going to get to a point here where maybe Wall Street has rosy-colored sunglasses on, and we remember that hot IPO market back in 99, 2000 was kind of the end of the party? Are we getting to a point now we have to worry about, you know, maybe valuations are getting too high, especially on some of these private companies that are coming public? And does that, you know, does that mean there's going to be some froth here in the markets as we move forward?
10: Well, yes. There is froth in the market, but the good news is it's in these IPOs. It's not in the existing companies. I mean, as we just said, NVIDIA is trading at a 22 multiple with 90% growth. Same price as the S&P 500. Micron trades down at 8x earnings. I mean, it's one third the value of NVIDIA or the market. I mean, that is just downright cheap. I mean, Meta, one of the biggest hyperscalers of all, growing 35% and trading at 19x earnings. I mean, that's cheap. I mean, there are wonderful companies that are growing not only double digits, but they're growing double digits at scale, you know, by the billions. So these are not expensive companies. That's totally separate from all these IPOs that are coming forward. I mean, Cerebras actually on the high traded as high as 230 times revenue. That's 230 years worth of revenue. The United States is coming up on its 250th birthday. So you'd have to have almost the same number of years of revenue at Cerebras as we've had years as a country just to get to the market cap. That's crazy. That is not something I will even go near. So yeah, there are some bubblicious valuations. Actually, almost all the IPOs that are coming out just too expensive, and I'm not going to touch them. But I am deploying capital into these other names that we're talking about.
3: But isn't this some of these concerns, some of the, what people were saying pre-pandemic or even right after the pandemic with some of those unicorns? You know, Uber is an example. You know, even the Tesla craze, what, in 2022, 2021, 2022, people were saying, oh, the valuations are just insane. We shouldn't touch it. And we're still buying them right now or holding them.
10: Well, the case of Tesla, Tesla has finally started to grow into its multiple. But I actually only recently bought Tesla, and it's not because of EVs. Instead, it's because of their humanoid robot, which is called Optimus. They've deployed about 10,000 into the factories, and Mr. Musk has told us, and if we take him at his word, because he generally is pretty good for his word, he's told us that he wants to make and sell 1 million Optimus robots by 2028, so 2 years from now. And at that run rate, 1 million a year, he'll be able to price them at $50,000 a piece, and he will net $20,000 per unit. Well, 1 million times 20,000 gets you to $20 billion. That's more for a profit in a given year on the Optimus robot than he ever made in his best year selling EVs, which, by the way, was 2022, and net income that year was $14 billion. So he's going to make more, I think, on the robots and on the EVs.
4: Well, Brian recently saw Terminator and just makes him nervous what could happen in the future. But I think you're totally right. I mean, the robotics story is a big one, and also just the rare earths and all the different metals you need as an input to a lot of, you know, whether it's the electrification of the economy, automation, robotics, the infrastructure is being built. So it's almost like there's a lot of different stories out there. You have the artificial intelligence story, which requires a lot of physical commodities, but also just the industrial revolution. So I feel like, you know, we focus a lot on AI, but man, oh man, there's a lot of different ways to play that AI trade that bleeds into a lot of different areas, Adam.
10: Oh, that's absolutely correct. And the other thing, and this is sort of an aside, but I think it speaks to the magnitude of what's happening. You know, if you and I don't have kids, Ryan, right? But imagine if we had kids who were sort of 17 or 18 and they were trying to figure out what to do in life. You know, I'd say you might want to think about being an electrician. And people would say, what? You know, I want to go to an Ivy League school. Well, okay, fine. Become an electrical engineer. But guess what? There is going to be so much demand for the basic stuff that enables all this to happen, from you know, programming the machines, to repairing the machines, to wiring machines together, to HVAC specialists who need to bring hundreds of degrees worth of cooling into these facilities. These are skills that are desperately needed, and no one's talking about them. Well, Mike Rowe, the guy from, you know, Dirty Jobs, is talking about and saying there's a tremendous need for people who have these more traditionally blue-collar skills. There's nothing blue-collar about being able to make $200,000 or $300,000 as an electrician servicing data centers. That might, in fact, very viable path forward.
4: I love that, you know, the old school economy fueling the new school economy. Always great ideas. Adam, thanks for being on the show this Saturday, Memorial Day weekend. You must read Bullseye Brief. I read it every week. You're the man. Let's have a great weekend.

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2: I'm Brandon Eisen. Defense Secretary Pete Hegseth delivered a commencement address at the U.S. Military Academy at West Point in the pouring rain this morning. He accused former, quote, foolish and feckless leaders of pushing identity politics on the military institution, and he warned the cadets that they may be going off to war soon.
3: And now today we are going to send you. We're sending you to lead. We're sending you to forge warriors. And we are sending you, perhaps, to war. And you are ready.
2: Hegseth told the cadets, combat is the ultimate test and our best Americans must ace it. Dozens of new immigration judges were sworn in this week as part of the largest U.S. Justice Department classes in history as the Trump administration cracks down on illegal immigration with an eye toward mass deportation. A total of 77 immigration judges and 5 temporary judges will join the ranks of nearly 700 judges handling immigration cases nationwide. The Department of Homeland Security is now facing growing pressure to crack down on the sale of Labubu toys in the U.S. over alleged links to forced labor. Labubus are collectible plush figures made by Chinese company Pop Mart that have gone viral over the past year for their unique look, often described as a mix of creepy and adorable. While the toys are marketed to children, they've surged in popularity among young adults, helping drive the trend. Officials with the Victims of Communism Memorial Foundation say the toys were made with cotton linked forced labor in China. The House punted a vote this week on a Democrat-led War Powers resolution aimed at limiting President Trump's military action on Iran. House Republicans appear to have pushed the vote over attendance issues, but Democrat Representative Jim McGovern of Massachusetts is having none of it.
4: People are sick and tired of this illegal war that is costing tens of billions of dollars. Gas prices are through the roof. People can't afford their groceries. Is that why you're pulling it? You guys don't have the guts.
5: House will be in order.
2: President Trump and GOP leaders have argued that the president has the unilateral authority to confront Tehran militarily. They've also warned that ending the war would empower Iran's Islamic regime at the expense of the national security of the United States and its Western allies. Hartsfield-Jackson Atlanta International Airport has now been made a second entry point for Americans returning from the Democratic Republic of the Congo, Uganda, or South Sudan. And earlier this week, the CDC designated Washington's Dulles International Airport for screening returning citizens for the Ebola virus. NASCAR driver Kyle Busch died from severe pneumonia that turned into sepsis, according to a statement provided by his family.
6: NASCAR fans here at the Charlotte Motor Speedway are still in shock over the sudden death of 41-year-old NASCAR driver Kyle Busch. Busch was supposed to race in the Coca-Cola 600 here at the Charlotte Motor Speedway.
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7: Rainy and cool, 56 degrees. Good afternoon, I'm Lee Harris. An explosion at a shipyard on Staten Island left one person dead and nearly 36 firefighters injured. Mayor Mamdani arrived at the scene shortly after.
8: This has been an all-hands-on-deck response from approximately 70 fire and EMS units. More than 200 first responders are on site. I commend each of them for their quick response and for their courage.
7: Fire crews didn't know what they were getting into when they first arrived. Here's Fire Commissioner Lillian Bonsignor.
9: We knew that two workers were trapped in the basement and there was a fire.
7: One fire marshal in critical condition, another taken to the hospital in serious condition. Doctors say he's recovering well. The person who died hasn't been identified, but reports say he wasn't a firefighter. President Trump was supposed to have spent the night at his home in Bedminster after his trip to Rockland County, but he returned to Washington instead to deal with state affairs. Another New York City teenager, a 14-year-old this time, dead after subway surfing on the Williamsburg Bridge from Manhattan into Brooklyn. He and an 18-year-old friend hit a low beam on the bridge and fell to the roadbed of the J&M trains. The 18-year-old is in critical condition. That didn't take long. Last night, Stephen Colbert was back on the air again, right where he started. His stint on The Late Show only in Monroe, the Monroe, Michigan public access show he took over for a trial run in 2015. His big story focused on the rivalry between two local hot dog shops. In sports, the Knicks up 2-0 in the Eastern Conference Finals. They're in Cleveland tonight for Game 3. Memorial Day weekend weather not so great. More rain tonight, the overnight low 50. Tomorrow, rain in the morning, breezy going up to 60. Monday, warmer, but still rain in the morning, 73. Tuesday, of course, back to work and a high of 80 under high clouds. 56 degrees in New York City. I'm Lee Harris, 77 WABC News.
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1: 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It's the left versus the right debate. Heavyweight slugfest.
15: Halfway through the Memorial Day weekend. Could have been out shopping, you could have been visiting, you could have just trying to figure out what you wanted to do with yourself, and you turned right here to WABC, 77 on your radio dial, where the left meets the right, and sometimes it's the left versus the right. And with me is obviously one of the great radio personalities who is spiraling right before, right before us.
16: You know, when you're spiraling away, in front of the eyes of the legally blind guy, I don't know if that's a good thing, but exactly. Hey, I'll take it, whatever.
15: Hopefully Jake, that's not Novak, flyaway. Everybody. He is here, he is ready, and we're going to dive right in. They did an autopsy on the 2024 Democratic campaign for president, obviously where Biden withdrew at the Democratic National Convention, and then Harris was the candidate for the rest of the way. But apparently, the people in the know, the strategists, the people who set up the schedules for the campaigns and that kind of thing, were all asleep at the switch. And I don't think it in any way would have changed the result of that election because I think that Harris was almost too elitist the way I would say she campaigned. And if only the elitists voted for her, she'd have done worse. So the point is really that for myself and other Democrats who, you know, try to be competitive, this is not a good situation for the midterms and doesn't bode too well for 2028. And Jake, I know you feel really sorry for me, but you don't have to feel sorry for my colleagues.
16: Well, you know, as a conservative Republican, the easiest thing for me to say would be like, Harris was a terrible candidate. Why don't you just put that in the obituary? But honestly, or the autopsy, whatever they're calling this, the postmortem, I think that's the title. But there were a couple of things here that go well beyond who the individual candidates were, whether it was Biden at first or Kamala Harris. First of all, you can't switch your candidate in July of the election year. You can't do that. It really can only be plausibly done if, God forbid, your candidate drops dead. I mean, it's just ridiculous that they thought they could pull that off. We've talked about this in the past.
15: Actually, Jake, just to jump in for a second.
16: Yeah.
15: I thought that they kind of knew that back in January and February of 2024, but they decided they could get to the election. But it was almost like they decided they were just going to let him continue to obviously not be in full possession of his faculties. And that's why I thought it was so shocking that they turned around in the middle of the convention and all of a sudden he's out and she's in.
16: Right. American voters, for the most part, still are personality based. And you can't go halfway through the election year, more than halfway through the election year, telling people this is your guy, this is your guy, this is your guy. And then short of him actually dying, when, of course, you're forced to switch him out, you switch him out. It's a terrible branding message. It doesn't work in this country. We don't vote like in parliamentary elections for parties. We don't. And especially swing voters don't. Swing voters really don't vote that way. Swing voters are even more personality based. So I could have, I mean, honestly, short of Tom Hanks, and I used his name at the time, short of Tom Hanks or some incredibly popular person across the, you know, who across all the lines, they had no chance. You can't. So I, that was one thing. So they should really just have said, hey, we should have made this decision about Biden with it much earlier. We've talked about this before. After the 2024 midterms, they could have declared partial victory there because they didn't lose the Senate. And they could have just said, hey, Joe is going to step down now. We're going to focus on a candidate and really have a democratic
15: right.
16: process.
15: And he leaves with a win.
16: Yeah.
15: And it he doesn't look as disconnected from what was going on as he eventually did.
16: I mean, it looked like they kicked him out, which they did. They kicked him out. And this is now three straight presidential elections where the Democrats have not had a real open primary. They didn't have it in 2016. Absolutely not. They really tipped the scales for Hillary Clinton. In 2020, Joe Biden failed miserably in the first two contests in Iowa and New Hampshire. And then they got Jim Clyburn to basically say, if you don't vote for Biden, you're a racist. And that cleared the decks for Biden after that. Nobody voted for Joe Biden. They were just anti-Trump voters or they weren't given any other choice. 2024, no real primary process because they kicked out Biden. And I am not at all convinced they're going to have an open primary, a real primary competition in 2028. I think that they're desperately searching for someone to coronate and tip the scales for. And they don't know who that is yet. And they're probably getting a little bit panicky because they'd like to know by 2027. And we're almost halfway through 2026. And, here's a hot tip that they should have put in their postmortem. Hey, Democrats, it's actually in the name of your party. Try some democracy. Get back to me. Have
15: right,
16: a nice day.
15: Right. That's pretty good.
16: Yeah.
15: There's some candidates that are, kind of moving around, talking to people and trying to figure out what they want to do. But nobody seems to have, they just don't seem to have the machinery that a national campaign should have as yet. And you can't feel that the candidate's going to bail you out. In other words, we pick somebody, the governor of Pennsylvania, for instance. So suppose he runs. If that's the case, but it's not guaranteed that he can put together the campaign. The real problem is in the inner workings. You know, the people who go out and write literature, the people who try to find out what the issues are and make the candidates more familiar with it. We're in May. We're pretty far down the road for what's going to happen in the midterms. And I'm hoping that there'll be a lot more attention paid to this problem before 2028.
16: I think the Democrats are gambling on a 2007, early 2008 scenario where the economy, if you remember, the economy took a real downturn. Despite the fact that the Iraq war had become less popular in America, and after the Hurricane Katrina situation, where somehow they found a way to get people to blame President Bush for, which was outrageous.
15: It really was.
16: But things were still up in the air at that point. And the Howard Dean early coronation fell very flat. And the Democrats were really, and that was in 2004, and then 2008, it was obvious that Hillary was going to be the front runner. And then Obama just kept making more and more strides. And I think that the Democrats were very lucky. I don't know if they planned this or if they were just very lucky about it. But I can tell you that had they decided that 2008 was just going to be an anti-Bush campaign when he was already leaving office anyway, they would have had a big problem. Instead, they were able to build a cult of personality around Barack Obama, which I found to be way over the top and disturbing. But okay, it was smart that they were able to do it because it made it more than just, hey, we hated the last 8 years of Bush. We hate Bush and his people.
15: Yeah, at least with Obama, he was able to articulate issues and he made the party sound a little more professional than it had been with these other sort of like plans that never worked out and candidates who could barely win re-election in their own state and all of a sudden they're running for president. So I think he at least made it look like it was a contest.
16: Yeah. And Hillary was, they learned, much to their surprise, that she wasn't as popular with swing voters and with a lot of younger Democrats. And so they pressed pause on that. As soon as Obama took the lead in the delegates, they really didn't, they kind of called, they pressed pause on the whole thing, or they called freeze, like in Tag. And, and I remember some of the Hillary supporters going on Fox and going on CNN very angry about that, saying, you know, they really wanted it to go all the way to the convention. They were furious about that. So really, that was another presidential primary where they didn't allow the democratic process to play out. But I do think that Obama would have won out in the end anyway. I think that they're banking on this again. I think that they're banking on a big economic downturn in 2027. Anyone who's not a Republican is going to have this huge advantage. And then they can insert someone late in the game and that'll be fine. But first of all, I think that there's a good chance we're not going to have an economic downturn in 2027 or in 2028, frankly. That's one thing, especially with some other factors coming into play. And also, you have real strong candidates, I think, from the Republican side in both, you know, again, people who haven't really declared yet, so they can always back out if they want to. But in Marco Rubio, I think J.D. Vance's stock has dropped considerably since last year, but not through nothing that he really did himself.
15: Yeah, I was going to ask you about that.
16: Yeah, because, just through Rubio, I think. Rubio, you know, is what he's done, although Rubio says he's not running. But that's what I would say, too. We talked about this on previous shows. You don't want to be the front runner any time like this. You don't want to be the front runner this year, next year, or even the first couple of months of 2028, in my opinion. Being a front runner any time earlier than March, let's say, of the election year is usually the kiss of death.
15: It, you remember that song by Dr. Hook, When You're in Love with a Beautiful Woman?
16: Yeah.
15: You know,
16: that's right. You got to watch your friends.
15: You got to watch your back. You got to watch your friends. You got to watch everybody because everyone wants to take you down.
16: Yeah.
15: And that very well could be the case.
16: Should have been another lyric in there. You better watch the fact that her old high school boyfriend might come back in the picture. But that's another story.
15: Yeah, exactly.
16: I'll do a whole show about that. I'm living with that reality these days. But okay, go ahead.
15: That's pretty funny. Yeah. Now
16: that really happened, sir. Go ahead.
15: That really happened.
16: To me.
15: We'll have to get to that at some point. And so, but it certainly seems to me that there is just a kind of dearth of talented people who would come in and, you know, understand how to run campaigns. And just some of the things that happened in 2024 were just amateur hour. You know, and so it was no surprise when it turned out the way it did. It's just interesting to kind of speculate on who those candidates might actually be.
16: Well, you know, that brings up a question that I like to talk about a lot. You know, I'm sure you hear this a lot too. I hear it all the time. Jake, why don't better people run for office? Why can't? And I always say, that's the wrong question. We should be, based on what our culture is in this country, the way the media handles things. My question has always been this, and I'm not saying it as a joke. If you are a bad person in America, what is it about politics that isn't attracting you? We have created a huge magnet for the worst type of people. We have a culture now where words are valued more than actions, where you can be as nasty as you want, as long as you're saying it about the right people and you get away with it, where there's a very little real accountability. There's selective accountability for people. If I were a bad person, I would be incredibly attracted to running for office, not just once, Governor, but I would be incredibly attracted to being a career politician, career, and I think that that is the problem we have to fix first. We have to create a situation. We got to look at this petri dish that we've created that where these politicians are growing, these bad people are growing and flourishing. Clear this out, pour some ammonia in there, and start again. And this would really require a lot of changes, starting with, for example, the debates. I think the debates are awful. They're all awful. The rules that they're governed by are absolutely ridiculous. Take a look, for example, at the way the great debates were held between Lincoln and Stephen Douglas. 7 2-hour-long debates, I believe. There were no moderators. And by the way, and we talked in a previous show, Stephen Douglas and Abe Lincoln became they were on the same side of the fence once the war started. And I don't think that is any – I think the big part of it was because of their interactions during those debates.
15: For our listeners who weren't tuned in last week, talk about that a little more, Jake. I did not know that until you brought it up in our
16: previous Stephen Douglas,
15: show.
16: Who basically said he was pro-states' rights. You know, he tried to straddle the fence. They called him the great fence straddler. He said, you know, I'm not for or against slavery. I just think that people should vote for in each state what they want. Of course, he represented the major opposition to Abraham Lincoln. They ran against each other in

0: quietly, but very strongly. I mean, I don't think it was that quiet, actually. He was not a secessionist, and he supported Lincoln's war efforts. And this is a great story of American, I would say...
1: heroism.
0: Yeah, heroism and redemption. There's a couple of other stories like that, too. We talked about Henry Wallace, President Roosevelt's second vice president, who redeemed himself from being really wishy-washy on communism, becoming one of the great opponents of communism later in his life. So good for Stephen Douglas, and it's an important story that people should know of. And, you know, we're just nowhere near that in America. I can't imagine anyone in America today saying, you know what, I had some elected politician saying, you know what, I supported a particular position for years. I was wrong. And we need to get behind this other guy or other gal who's pushing back against it. We have people like Barney Frank, who just passed away this weekend, who bemoaned the fact that the Democratic Party went too far left after he left it. But that's not a mea culpa. I'm sorry. It's not. I'm not giving him credit for that. And I also blame him a lot for the Great Recession, too. And we can talk about that. I think that was his biggest impact on America. The fact that he was the first openly gay congressman is all anyone wanted to talk about, including the right wing media. His biggest impact was that he helped to crash our economy in a way that and real estate in this country for a couple of years in a way that no one could have really thought of before that. But anyway, we don't have enough of that. You know, and I think Neville Chamberlain redeemed himself, in my opinion, to some degree by being supportive of the war effort before he died. And then there's people like Golda Meir, who admitted that she had made a mistake pre the Yom Kippur War for ignoring all the signs of that as well. I don't think that there's anybody elected today in either party who would do that. And you know, the funny thing is, Governor, I think if it was done relatively credibly, if someone said, I'm sorry, I made this mistake, not only would it not hurt them, I think it would enormously help them in the polls and in their credibility. But every political consultant in the world tells you never to admit any mistakes, and that's why we're in this jam.
1: Oh, Jake, when we get into our second session, I'm going to tell you about the mistake I admitted to in front of a whole lot of people. It was televised at that particular time. But I think you're absolutely right. There isn't that kind of accountability that that worked for a lot of people, and some of them made some real big mistakes, you know, bordering on being tried criminally. But there's kind of a redemption that starts when you admit to your own faults, and nobody does in these. National races.
0: Well, Governor, you've apologized for being too incredibly handsome on a number of occasions.
1: Oh, thank you.
0: And you know how distracting that's become. And I really admire the fact that you've been able to admit that. You're working on it. You're trying it. But listen, you know, it's a fault, and you're working on it. And I think that's really good that you've admitted that. It's good.
1: So we're going to come back right after we break for a couple of minutes, just to give our sponsors a chance to be heard and. Some upcoming programs will be suggested while we're away, but we're here on the left versus the right. I'm with Jake Novak. I'm David Patterson. And when we come back, I will admit to that mistake.
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5: No.
4: Do we?
5: No. No.
4: No. I know New Jersey has a fight going on. I guess they're about to introduce three bills on immigration, Mikey, Sherrill, and New Jersey. And I did see on Fox News about 15 minutes before we came on this show, a gentleman by the name of Paul Kenitra. He's a New Jersey assemblyman. And it looks like the Republicans, the conservatives, the common sense good people in that terrific state, they're going to protest these new immigration bills.

0: And I guess at the center of these New Jersey immigration bills is once again ICE. Is that right, Noam?
1: Yeah. And the truth is, no matter how much Republicans protest, the Democrats own Trenton. They've got the both houses and they have the governor's office. So there's not much they can do. If they put up some sort of legislation against ICE, it'll go through. 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
2: 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It's the left versus the right debate. Heavyweight slugfest.
4: Anxiously anticipating our return, we have Jake Novak and David Patterson on the left versus the right. And we left off at a real pressure point when I am going to admit to Jake and this entire audience what I thought was my big mistake. And it happened when CNN got all the governors to come to this conference, and most of the governors came, and there was, you know, all this discussion and people talking about what they did in their state. And then right at the end, they said, we're going to go around the room. Now, remember, there's 50 governors there. Mm. We're going to go around the room and we're going to ask, what's the biggest mistake you made when you were governor? And I don't know, the first governor got up and he said, you know, when I put the bill in to cut taxes in 2007, I should have put it in 2006.
5: Oh, geez. Wow.
4: Oh, I mean.
5: Heaven forfend.
4: Oh, exactly. Then it was always something.
5: Humble brags.
4: Yeah, exactly. Something that, my attorney general, who's nationally recognized, I didn't appoint him in 2008. I should have done it in 2007. And it's just going on and on and on. And finally, they get down. And by the way, because they all spoke, and there are 50 of them, we were there for over an hour.
5: Oh, yeah.
4: Finally, get down to the last few people, and apparently, they accidentally missed me. So 49 people had now admitted the mistakes they made. And they said, oh, we are so sorry. We passed over Governor Patterson. They said, Governor Patterson, would you like to tell us what your biggest mistake was as governor? I said, sure, I'll tell you. And they said, what was it? I said, not appointing myself to the United States Senate. And the place went crazy.
5: Boy. Well, good for you. I mean, at least you got like an interesting answer, and it wasn't so, and it was more honest. I think this is the problem. And you know, there's some good examples here in New York City of this. John Lindsay had a tumultuous first term as mayor, and it wasn't looking good for him in the 1969 election. And a lot of people attribute the fact that he won re-election to the fact that the city just had a great year. I mean, there are sociologists and political scientists who actually believe that the strong year that the Mets, the Knicks, and the Jets had had a lot to do with that, just city pride and things like that. But he did a commercial where he mentioned a number of things where he said it was a mistake. It was a mistake, this, this, and this, and this. And people psychologically saw the commercial and thought, oh, great, he's admitting to mistakes. But again, the wording was, it was a mistake, not I made a mistake.
4: Right, right.
5: And that worked for, I think that is actually why he was reelected, because people saw, oh, this guy realizes it's not all.
4: He's human.
5: Yeah, it's not all strawberries and cream here in New York City. And he seems to get it. And of course, you know, the precipitous downfall in his stock as a politician during his second term is really quite a thing to see. I mean, he thought he was going to run for president credibly in 1972, which he tried, and it was over before it even started.
4: Yeah.
5: And as soon as he became a forgotten man really quickly. I mean, there were a couple of his devotees, like Dick Aurelio was one of them, who hung around the city for a long time.
4: Administration.
5: Yeah, there were people like that who hung around. But for the most part, you didn't have people walking around saying, I was a Lindsay guy. I mean, he fell off the map, and rightfully so, by the way. I'm not a fan of him and his mayor and his mayoralty. But, you know, hey, it has to be credible. You can't go on TV and say, I'm sorry, I made a mistake. And, you know, I'm basically like, cross your eyes and make it look like you're gulping. Al Gore's greatest moment was when he finally did concede to George W. Bush. Now, there were people who there were body language experts who looked at it, and they could see that he was really clenching his teeth and his cheeks were moving.
4: It was hard for him to do.
5: But there was one point where he basically said, "I didn't run a good enough campaign," along those lines. And yeah. That was a great moment for him.
4: And that
5: great moment for him.
4: That's forgivable.
5: Yeah.
4: You know?
5: And he had an opportunity to come back in 2004, I think, and put together a credible campaign
4: behind that whole notion.
5: Right. He could have said, like, you know what? I lost. This was a very brutal way to lose. Really, really terrible. But we're going to support. And he could have been, you know, he could have been a little bit more supportive in the Iraq war at that time. But then he could have said, like, I will now handle it better than he has, or I will get us out better than he has. I think he would have had a better shot at winning, but he was nowhere up to it. You know, I mean, look at the way this man has fallen. Al Gore has fallen personally and professionally since that loss. I mean, it's one of the steepest drops in political clout, political stock in America that I've ever seen.
4: You just never hear about him anymore.
5: No.
4: I mean, former presidents are kind of careful, but you can get some thoughts out of them from time to time. But you don't hear anything about him.
5: No. He had an assault charge, if you remember that issue, like at a massage parlor or something like that. His wife divorced him, which is not, you know, I mean, that happens to good people, too. No, I don't mean that, but it's clear that wasn't moving along. And, yeah, what a precipitous drop. And, you know, I think that the Clinton-Gore team, when they were doing things right, created I'm saying this as a Republican. I think they created an unbeatable brand for the Democratic Party. And those two men's personal failings, not necessarily political, personal failings, undermined not only the Democratic Party, but I think really weakened the country. As a Republican, I want the Democratic Party to be closer to my platform than further away, so that when I lose an election, I don't feel like it's, you know, such the end of the world. And their personal failings, so I hold them very much accountable for that. I think that they have hurt the country because of their personal mistakes. And look at where the Democratic Party is now. I mean, we got to talk about that this past week where they embraced anti-Semitism around the country. That would never have happened under a Clinton Gore Democrat Party.
4: Since you brought that up, let's go into that right now. That is really moribund. I mean, it is horrible, the things that are going on. And you're not hearing the voices of leaders like you would have heard if it was something else.
5: Yeah, this to me is more of a proof for what I have what I have promoted on this program a couple of times with you already, Governor, is that I truly believe that the Democratic Party now is funded and controlled by our foreign enemies. And I'm going to name them. You're not the first person
4: that said that. I'm trying to think of where I was. Oh, you know where I was? On Tuesday night, I went to an event where they were helping the Republican candidate for governor who ran. He didn't run 4 years ago, but it's thought that he'll be running now, and I'm glad. A friend of mine who I work for gave me a ticket, which meant you have to come.
5: Yeah.
4: So I sat there, 1,200 people and me. and even at the end, I thought, wow, they called everyone's name and they didn't bother me. And then sure enough, Bruce Blakeman gets up and says, oh, and by the way, before we leave, this is not a strictly Republican event. Governor Patterson, thanks for coming tonight.
5: That's right.
4: Like, oh, no, I'll probably read about this in a couple of days.
5: That's right.
4: Most of the speakers were talking about these improper financial relationships. And look, in politics, people can say anything, but I'm hearing that come up too often. And I'm not hearing a response that would help to eliminate it or at least reduce it. And that's why I'm interested in how you feel about this.
5: Yeah. So I'm not saying our foreign enemies are just going to leave it at that. I will name them. I believe that China, Qatar, and that's also Iranian based. I think that these countries are behind a lot of the funding and now the direction of the Democratic
4: Qatar's
5: National
4: getting
5: Committee.
4: Getting the money from Iran?
5: Yeah. Qatar is a clearinghouse for a lot of Iranian money, including their own money. I mean, I think that they're doing it as well.
4: Yeah.
5: We know about this Neville Singham, who is living in China now. And again, the George Soros stuff, who I know that he's officially a U.S. citizen, but I consider him to be a foreign enemy of the United States. And I know I'm not alone. And that's among the left and the right. People feel that way. I don't believe that these people have a political agenda, camp. I don't. I refuse to call George Soros a liberal. I refuse to call Neville Singham a communist. These are just the enemies of the United States, and they have financial and other interests in a bet against the United States continuing to be a world superpower and what we are today.
4: So, if the Democrats were to say win 2 years from now, and George Soros is still, writing checks, then it would, in many ways, confirm that he's not doing it because he wants the policies that they ran on. He's doing it because he's got his own agenda.
5: It's like a Manchurian candidate kind of thing. And the embracing of and promotion of anti-Semitic candidates in the Democratic Party is simply from a sadly very wise plan by people who are enemies of the United States. The history of the world is very clear. When you have a society in a country that embraces anti-Semitism, that is a death knell for that society and that country every single time. And this is exactly the reason why they're pushing this. I don't think they care one bit about Jews or Israel. I don't think they care one bit about making America a better place by whatever reason. I think that they are looking to hurt this country. And it started with the Soros funding of DAs. I mean, wasn't it the weirdest thing in the world 7-8 years ago when we heard that Soros was funding to a large degree city DA elections? It was the weirdest thing. No major donor had ever gone that low down the totem pole.
4: Exactly.
5: But it makes sense now, because if you want to destroy a society, create a lax law and order society. So that was the first thing. Anti-Semitism usually comes next naturally, but why take that for granted? Go ahead and start pushing some of these candidates. And that's what's going on right here. There's nothing the Jews can do, right or wrong, about it. I always tell my fellow Jews, we need to be good people because we have a certain obligation elsewhere, not so that we can stop anti-Semitism. The idea that, well, you know, the Jews just did this bad thing or they indicted some Jewish person, that's going to create anti-Semitism. Then you don't understand anti-Semitism and you should stop talking. You don't understand how that works. It's not actually what the Jews do or don't do. It has nothing to do with it. And same here. That's why you get a candidate in Texas who has come in first in the primary for a congressional seat. This is not a state Senate seat or a state representative seat. This is a congressional, seat. And she is on tape, on video, and completely not disavowing. She wants to send, quote, Zionists to internment camps. And then when she was asked about it, no, I didn't mean Jews, just Zionists. Well, for your information, well over 90% of Jews are Zionists. Especially, we've been praying we pray three times a day for a Jewish established society in Israel for 2,000 plus years. There's always been a Jewish presence in Israel, even though at some points it was down to just a few thousand. But there have always been Jews for 6,000 plus years in what is now Israel. You cannot separate the Jews from Israel or the state of Israel as much as you like. You can separate it from particular parties within the state of Israel, but good luck with that. Doesn't mean that we're not loyal citizens of wherever else we're living, but the idea that you can say just Zionists is ludicrous. But again, that's why it doesn't matter what Jews do or not do. This is a Chinese, Qatari, other foreign enemies plot. There's no other way to say it, and I know it sounds like a conspiracy theory, but if you know your world history, if you want to bring down a society, start with letting the criminals out of jail, which was part one, which they've been very successful in doing. Open the borders, which they were successful at doing for quite some time. And then, you know, push for some anti-Semitism, because look what that's done to every major power that had an anti-Semitic movement within them. And it continues to be a factor. It's a great way to destroy a society and a civilization. And that's what Soros, Qatar, Neville Singham, and the Chinese want here in this country.
4: That's Jake Novak. We're going to have a rewind for a second. How does a candidate get on the ballot, say the things, you know, when you're a candidate and you say things, you always have to assume you're being recorded. And most of the time, you're being videotaped. Right up until the, I guess it's their primary. It's not really a primary, but It's an open primary, and she wins. So now, how is she thinking that, particularly in that area of the country, that she can win a general election?
5: It's a Wild West situation. You know, because of all this redistricting, and Texas had significant redistricting, there are these brand new races all of a sudden in an open field. You know, one of the things about the incumbency advantage in America is that, you know, it's hard to get a decent shot to win a seat in Congress, because you got to have, usually it means someone has to retire or die, because once you get it, you're in usually for life. You have a little bit of a chance after they win the first term to get them at that second go around. But if they win two in a row, you know, unless there's a redistricting,
4: they'll be there forever.
5: Yeah, they'll probably be there forever. And now we've got all this redistricting, which means there's going to be a lot of people rushing to an open door who otherwise would have been long vetted, because everyone would have been waiting on a particular district for so long, and they would have been de facto vetting of them during that long waiting process. Now we have this new district, this particular district that this woman, Maureen Galindo is her name, this is a weird district. It's the 35th district, which used to be of Texas, which used to be mostly Austin. Now they've redistricted Austin completely out of it, and it includes a lot of San Antonio. I mean, this is really far apart, those two cities.
4: So she's not running in a district that we presume she doesn't even live in and can faithfully say she doesn't know that much about the people there.
5: She's got half a chance in this one because it's a new district, and the Republican is probably going to win. So they don't wait on these runoffs, Governor. The runoffs are going to be a week after the original primary. The runoffs are going to be on May 20, this coming Tuesday. So I think she's got a great chance to win her runoff. So she has a great chance to get into the general election. And she has an outside chance of winning the whole thing, because the Republican who's probably going to win the runoff is a Latino. And this is a heavy Latino district now, among a lot of them, Latinos who voted for Trump, for example. So he could possibly, you know, he's got a great, I think, you know, gun to my head, he's going to win.
4: Republican wins the runoff.
5: Yeah.
4: That's not the final election. The final election is in November.
5: Yeah, that's right. So I think it's going to be.
4: So
5: this,
4: she can stay in there.
5: Yeah, yeah. I think she's likely to win this runoff, and I think this Latino Republican will win the Republican runoff, and he'll probably win. You know, gun to my head, it'll be a little tough, but this is the Wild West of these redistricting. And while I think redistricting, and you know how much in favor I am of knocking down these racially gerrymandered districts,
4: right?
5: But that said, it's still going to be a Wild West. We're going to get some. Here's my prediction on both the Democrat and Republican side. Because of this redistricting, we're going to get a handful, maybe just two or three, of some really wacky winners in November. Just you heard me say this first. It could be one of these. It could be. Hopefully, it won't be this woman. But I think we're going to get some wacky new members of the House here, and we'll see how they turn out. Some of them. Sometimes the wacky people turn out to be great, you know. But some people who never would have had that chance before.
4: Ladies and gentlemen listening in, just don't forget what you just heard. It's May 23rd. It's Saturday afternoon. And Jake is going out on the line that we will have some real wacky winners in November. Yeah. I would have to say we're going to pause for words from our sponsors. And when we come back, we're going to hear words from me. And you may be surprised with what I think.
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2: The left versus the right. Debate. Heavyweight slugfest.
4: We're back with the left versus the right. Jake Novak with David Patterson. I think, Jake, that you're right. I think that with that kind of voting opportunity for people around the country, some real, like, crazed people will get a chance to run, and they might do something that attracts a lot of attention. And next thing you know, they're in the House of Representatives, and nobody knows what to do with them. It just popped into my mind that in 1965, my dad was elected to become the state senator from Harlem. And what he wanted to do was to open up a service center, like where people could come if they were having heat and hot water issues. Mm. Well, he was having trouble because the landlords wouldn't give him any space. So he goes to some store and buys a desk. He put it right on the sidewalk.
10: Yeah.
4: And he had two or three of his staff people sit around. They had a sign up, service center. And they got a lot of people following them. They eventually did get into an office. But when they got in the office, and I was only 11, 12 years old at the time, and I said, Dad, I wouldn't go in the office. You're doing more business. Who's not going to vote for you when you sit right in the middle of the street and block them when they're walking up and down the street? So, you know, but that is really the test of a good political figure, not someone who's, you know, playing games with different people or finding out who the party bosses are, but the people who decide to find ways to go to talk to the people.
5: Yeah, you know, it's like taking callers on a talk radio show. I mean, I enjoy taking the calls when I do that. And I can tell when someone wants to maybe be antagonistic and things like that. And I'm really happy and comfortable with dealing with them as well. I make sure that they understood that I heard them, give them enough chance to actually be heard. But then, you know, I also know it's time to cut them off at some point and to say, hey, you have that opinion, but, you know, that's not correct. I mean, it helps that there's people who call in and they try to do a gotcha moment. And luckily, you know, it's going to be difficult for them to do that a number of times, usually when I'm talking about a particular topic, because, you know, they think I didn't hear about something and I'll have known it. But we have a wonderful American novelist. I think he's the most elegant American novelist of our time. His name is Mark Halperin. Not Mark Halperin, the political writer who has his talents of his own, but Mark Halperin. One of his greatest novels, I think his greatest novel is A Soldier of the Great War. But the novel that gets the most kudos from him is A Winter's Tale, which is set in turn of the century, 19th to 20th century New York. And there's a subplot in that book about somebody running for mayor. And how does he run for mayor? He starts by just standing on a street corner where there's nobody there and starts talking about what he wants to do. And slowly but surely, some people gather around him. And then he starts doing that in different parts of the city. And he becomes more and more popular just simply by standing on a street corner and telling people, here's what I want to try to do, and talking to people. It's a great little subplot of that book. Anything by Mark Halperin, I highly recommend. That book, especially if you're a New Yorker. Mark Halperin does a lot of plots in his books about things the way they ought to be, knowing that probably won't happen, including he had this whole thing in the book about how workers should get shares in a company and how their shares should be allotted to them. And I thought to myself, like, it'd be great if a company actually did this. But it would be great for someone to just stand on a street corner. People ask me, you know, do you ever want to run for office? And the answer is no. But if I did, I would do it that way, even if I knew it would be totally useless. It would just be great to have that experience of I stood on different street corners in New York, places where I've lived, places where I've worked, places where I've had loved ones, places where I've lost some of my loved ones, and talk to the people there. And what a great experience that would be, win or lose, you know?
4: Yeah. Well, actually, when I first ran for office, I was almost a little afraid to, you know, walk up to people on the street and that kind of thing. But after a while, even when people aren't that interested, they're courteous. Well, I don't like politics. They walk away. Okay, fine. But I must say that was one of the really exciting times in my life.
5: In one of the Jewish sacred books of scholarship, there's a very famous quote by one of the rabbis saying, I learned a lot from my teachers, I learned a lot from my own study, but I learned the most from my students. And people will know you, but more importantly, Governor, you got to know them, and you learned from them. And I have yet to have an experience. I've lived all over this country, and I had had an opportunity, and I have yet to live in a part of this country where the majority of the people didn't impress me as good people.
4: And for the people who go out there and do it, most of them, I have found, are doing it because there's some cause. There's something they want to change. There's something they want to participate in. Now, you've got a lot of people doing it because they see it as a prelude to power. They want to work their way up the ladder and that kind of thing. There's nothing wrong with working your way up the ladder as long as on your way up that you're doing good. But I would say I was really surprised looking back on that time period that that I was willing to do that. Now, here's the point where I have to tell you where I made a mistake, but I'm not going to do it.
5: Well, you know, I think of someone like, for example, Gandhi, and we'll wrap up with this. Gandhi had been a successful lawyer in South Africa, and he had won civil rights for people in South Africa, and they begged him to come back to India to start this new movement for independence for India, and they wanted him to get involved right away, and he insisted on taking a couple of years to learn the country, and you know, because he had been gone for so long. And he traveled India, which is not a small country, for a couple of years to really hear from the people before he got involved in leading any movements. And it's a good path to follow.
4: Well, I'm going to go to, like, Florida. And I think I'm going to stay there for a few years.
5: Yeah.
4: And then I'm going to come back.
5: Okay.
4: But before I do, I want to return next week to do the Left versus the Right with you. Right here on 77 WABC.
5: And happy birthday to my mom. Her birthday is today. She's been recovering from a hip accident, so she's doing great these days. So happy birthday, Mom.
4: Happy birthday to Mom. And my birthday was 2 days ago.
5: That's right.
4: Actually, it was yesterday. What am I talking about? I don't know what day it was. Thank you very much.
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10: I'm Brandon Eisen. During a visit to India, Secretary of State Marco Rubio said progress has been made in the ongoing peace negotiations between the U.S. and Iran, saying that the war will be solved one way or the other. He told reporters in Delhi that even as he spoke, work was being done. Rubio echoed President Trump's statement that the U.S. will not allow Iran to obtain a nuclear weapon, to stop enriching uranium, and to reopen the Strait of Hormuz. The waterway's closure has severely disrupted the global oil supply chain. Rubio met with Indian Prime Minister Narendra Modi, discussing the situation in the Middle East and U.S.-India partnership in energy, securing critical supply chains and collaboration on emerging technologies. The secretary also said he's trying to mend the strained U.S.-India relationship, which is affected by President Trump's tariffs and ties to rivals Pakistan and China. Federal Election Commission filings show Commerce Secretary Howard Lutnick donated $5 million to a committee backing House Republicans ahead of his testimony to Congress about his ties to Jeffrey Epstein. Lutnick made the donation to the Congressional Leadership Fund, the central fundraising arm for House Republicans and Mike Johnson, on April 1st, and he testified during a closed-door briefing before the House Oversight and Government Reform Committee on May 6th. The donation was Lutnick's first political donation as Commerce Secretary. He previously donated $5 million to President Trump's super PAC during his 2024 campaign. U.S. Central Command said it redirected more than 100 commercial vessels as part of the ongoing naval blockade of Iranian ports in the Strait of Hormuz, calling the move a milestone as tensions persist in the region. The U.S. military says since President Trump directed the blockade to begin in April, more than 15,000 U.S. troops have been turned around, 100 ships, disabled 4, and permitted 26 humanitarian aid vessels to pass through the strait. CENTCOM Commander Admiral Brad Cooper issued a statement saying that service members have been doing an extraordinary job, adding that they have been highly effective by executing the mission with precision and professionalism, allowing zero trade into and out of Iranian ports, which has squeezed Iran economically. 45 million people are expected to hit the road this Memorial Day weekend, but they're doing it amid high gas prices due to the Iran war. Drivers are none too happy.
11: Every place is different. You can go down the street, it's 10 cents more, 20 cents more. Go to Maryland, it's 460.
15: It hurts my wallet and my bank account. It's over half of what it used to be, so it's a big hit.
10: The nationwide average for a gallon of regular gas is $4.56. Hartsfield-Jackson Atlanta International Airport has been made a second entry point for Americans returning from the Democratic Republic of the Congo, Uganda, or South Sudan to be tested for the Ebola virus. This is the Worldwide News Network.
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17: Rainy and chilly, it's 51 degrees. Good afternoon, I'm Anita Bonita. One person was killed and nearly three dozen firefighters were injured in an explosion at a shipyard on Staten Island. Mayor Mamdani arrived there a short time later.
18: This has been an all-hands-on-deck response from approximately 70 fire and EMS units. More than 200 first responders are on site. I commend each of them for their quick response and for their courage.
17: When fire crews first got there, they weren't sure what they were getting into. Here's Fire Commissioner Lillian Bonsignor.
19: We knew that two workers were trapped in the basement and there was a fire.
17: One fire marshal is in critical condition. Another firefighter was taken to the hospital in serious condition, but doctors say he's recovering well. President Trump returned to Washington instead of spending the night at his home in Bedminster after his trip to Rockland County. He appeared at a rally at Rockland Community College in Suffern as the guest of Congressman Mike Lawler.
20: New York can never be the same if it's losing its tax base, and the people that pay 85% of the taxes are leaving.
17: Travelers at LaGuardia are heaving a sigh of relief. The runway that was closed for 2 days due to a sinkhole has been reopened, making the holiday getaway easier. Attorneys for former Columbia University student Mahmoud Khalil are asking the Supreme Court to intervene after a federal appeals court reopened the door for his detention and ultimate deportation. While a lot of folks mark Memorial Day with barbecues, this Vietnam veteran from Brooklyn says he spends the day reflecting.
21: How I spend, I reflect on the guys. We did good. We had our issues in between, but the love and the rivalry is still there.
17: In sports, the Knicks are up 2-0 in the Eastern Conference Finals. They're in Cleveland tonight for Game 3. The Memorial Day weekend weather, more rain tonight, low of 50. Watch for ponding in the usual areas. Sunday, rain in the morning and breezy, high of 60. Still a chance of rain on Monday, but warmer, going up to 73. It's 51 degrees. I am Anita Bonita, 77 WABC News.
16: If you missed Rita Cosby, here's what you missed.
22: Mayor Eric Adams, this is a guy who's looking back and saying, look, I'm leaving. With a low crime rate in New York, I cleaned up the homeless encampments, did a lot with charter schools. There's a lot of things that he certainly can be proud of. And I asked him, what do you think about some of these comments by Zoran Mondani, where he essentially is saying that he'd be willing to get arrested to block ICE, and also that he would not rule out arresting ICE, and saying he will not allow NYPD to cooperate with ICE. He doesn't want ICE in the community. He doesn't want the National Guard in the subways for sure. There are a lot of big questions tonight. So here is Eric Adams.
23: I've said this over and over again, and we need to fully understand this. ICE is not a criminal organization, and we need to stop treating them like that. They are a law enforcement entity that's sworn to serve and protect like others. These are men and women who made the determination to do the job that the Constitution calls them to do. These were sworn men and women who were sworn to serve and protect the city and the country based on their constitutional obligations.
22: What a contrast from Zoran Mondani.
24: I'm proud to inform people of their rights, and I can't think of a more American thing to do than to speak about the protections that we all have under the law. My focus is for the NYPD to not be assisting ICE in their immigration enforcement and to actually be following the policies of sanctuary city law.
22: In other words, I'm prepared if I need to get arrested, that's okay. And if I need to arrest ICE, that's okay.
16: Rita Cosby, weeknights at 10.
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16: 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A common sense recap of the day's biggest stories. It's John Katzimatidis and Rita Cosby. 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
22: President Trump delivers a riveting and powerful speech in Rockland County, New York. As you know, he loves the Empire State.
0: Welcome to another special edition of Katz and Cosby. I am Rita Cosby, along with John Catsimatidis. We begin with New York State GOP Chairman Ed Cox from our Katz and Cosby team, who is at the big New York rally with President Trump. Joining us now from Suffern, New York, where President Trump just wrapped up a huge, explosive, fantastic rally, is the chairman of the New York GOP, of course, our dear friend Ed Cox. Ed, fill us in. We've been watching. This has been amazing.
1: It was a tremendous, tremendous rally here. The last time a president of the United States was here in Rockland County in Suffern was in 1976. It was President Ford, and here is President Trump. And I got to tell you, the county turned out. They really appreciated him here, and he rewarded them with just a terrific, terrific Trump speech with all the variances of a Trump speech.
6: Well, we've been watching it on television, and we've been listening to it, and he was really, he's getting extra good.
1: He was very good, very good. And, of course, he focused on the fact illegal immigrants would be here who did terrible harm to people. The daughter of a family who was killed and brought the daughter up on the stage. It was very, very moving. And it says something with respect to what's going on here in New York, where sanctuary cities are going to protect illegal immigrants like that.
0: You know, Ed, one of the other things he talked about, crime, the shoplifting and the drug stores, and he talked about voter ID. I mean, he really hit on some other hot buttons.
1: Oh, he absolutely did. And no men in women's sports. He brought that point home. I got to say, that's just common sense. These are common sense policies that he stands for. But the other party is going the wrong way, and we're going the right direction. And he really wanted to be here in New York, where I have to tell you, New Yorkers really appreciated him. You know, this is more Democrats in this county than there are Republicans, but the county really turned out for him.
0: And you know what was neat, too? You could just tell that President Trump feels right at home when he's in New York. I mean, it's like it's old stomping ground. You know, he's talking about the subways. He's talking about this. It's like this is familiar turf for him. And you could just tell he was excited to be in New York again and talking about New York issues.
1: Yeah, look, when I'm going to say something public, not many people are aware of. He actually wanted to run for New York governor in 2014 because he loved New York and he wanted to do something great for New York. Well, some of us convinced him, no, he should run for president, and he did. And look what he's doing for the country now.
0: Yeah, absolutely.
6: It is unbelievable. I mean, what he's doing for the country. He made the free world free again.
1: Yeah. Look, he always had that potential to be a really great president. You can see it right from going way back. I've been around the presidency a little bit, and you can see it in him. And now in his second term, after taking 4 years, when he really put things together, ran a superb campaign, and he's really making this country go in the right direction, making it, as he has said in the closing of his speech, making the country great again.
0: Governor Patterson?
4: Ed, I thought that what Rita said was so right, that he felt so at home here. At one point he said, talking about housing, that he knows more about interest rates than anyone in history. And I thought that was about the funniest thing that you could say in a presentation like that.
1: No, absolutely, because if you're building, like he rebuilt the Skyland, the skyscrape of New York, he built it. And so when you do it, you know, real estate depends on interest rates, John, as you know that very well.
6: I've been
1: well.
6: Saying that for a long time. You know, people can't get their homes. You know, the average age went from like 29 to 40 when people could afford to buy homes, because interest rates under the Biden administration under Powell went straight up, and they didn't have to go that high.
1: Yeah, no, they didn't. Oh, and by the way, Mike Lawler gave a great speech. Of course, this is his district. He is here for Mike Lawler. Mike Lawler gave a great speech, and President Trump called him Mr. Salt. He raised the SALT deduction from $10,000 to $40,000. 90% of the people in Rockland County, and in fact in New York, can use 90% of the people now can use it, that deduction completely. And he fought for that, and he won it. And he told the story about how he did it with the president, and the president said, "Yep, he did it."
22: That's beautiful.
6: Well, Ed Cox, thank you.
22: Yeah, thank you.
6: Usually you're sitting next to Governor David Patterson in the studio. We're glad you're remote today, and we're glad you're able to call in from the exact location where the president was a few minutes ago.
4: And, Ed, I'm actually sitting in your seat, and I feel very enlightened here.
1: By the way, at the end, as he was walking off the stage, he saw Sid in the audience and signaled for him to come out from behind.
4: Oh.
1: Sid said, no. And he said, yeah, I want to see. And Sid went out there, and the two of them had a good, as he was going out, a good conversation. And they patted Sid on the back. There's
22: beautiful.
1: A great relationship there. Yeah.
6: Well, beautiful. That's good news. Good news.
22: We love that. Beautiful.
1: Yeah.
7: It's a common sense recap of the big stories. 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
22: And our own Sid Rosenberg had a great and spontaneous encounter with President Trump at the big New York rally. Here is Sid describing how it all happened. So, Sid, fill us in. We understand you got a chance to talk to the president. We got a little update from Ed Cox. Fill us in.
8: Yeah, I just saw it. You know, it was pretty cool. It was pretty surreal. The rally was over, and the right side of the stage, that's where Mike Lawler and Bruce Blakeman, the rest of those guys were. I was on the other side of the stage. So the president didn't even know I was there. He never saw me. So, you know, he finished about a 90-minute speech. It was amazing. He even had the parents and sisters of Sheridan Foreman, the young lady that was murdered in Chicago. You guys remember that? She got shot in the back last month. She's a Yorktown resident, which is in Mike Lawler's district. Very emotional, a lot of funny stuff. And then he starts to walk off the stage, and he has to exit left, the side that I'm on in the front row, the other side of Lawler and Blakeman. And he's walking out, and he sees me. And he's like, oh, my God, get up here. Get up here. Literally. So he starts motioning to Secret Service to make sure they open up the gates so I can walk in and say hello to him. In the meantime, Secret Service won't do it. They won't do it. They're like, no,
22: oh, no.
8: No, I swear to God. So the president is literally stalling. He's like dancing to YMCA very, very slowly, waiting to walk off the stage. And I'm trying to get over the fence to go see him. Eventually, some guys put two chairs together. I'm not kidding you. They put two chairs together. I hop on the chairs. I hop over the fence. Secret Service starts to come to me. President Trump goes, stop, stop, stop. In the meantime, the song's playing. There were 6,000 people yelling and screaming and clapping. They let me go. I make my way to President Trump. Sticks out his hand. I say, Mr. President, I love you. How are you? I'm doing great, Sid. How are you? Everything good? Yeah, everything's great. Great to see you here. No, I wouldn't miss this for the world. And basically, that was it. It was a pretty, you know, pretty quick, I'd say about a 30-second handshake. But the fact that he called me to come up there afterwards and guy was trying to get Secret Service to help me out, which they wouldn't do, turned into a big deal. And, of course, I didn't realize it was on C-SPAN and Newsmax and all that, so I'm getting messages now from people
6: everywhere.
8: Who's that?
6: Everywhere. I don't know that company.
8: Yeah, I know. I don't either, but I am getting messages from people everywhere.
6: And they're still
8: on television. So, yeah. So it was pretty cool. And, you know, he's now done that, John, as you know. The last two or three times, if he's at a rally and he's live and he sees me, he every time makes his way to make sure I get up on stage. So it's very, very
22: cool. I love
8: cool.
22: the chair
8: very
22: trick. Cool. By the way, that is quite a like enormous feat.
6: Yeah, it's up and away.
22: Yeah. And Sid, thank goodness. Yeah. You know, you're wearing pants.
6: Governor Patterson has a message for you.
4: Yeah. No, Sid, I was just quite interested to hear that you started out on the left.
0: Oh, touche.
8: I did that, Governor Patterson. That's very, very funny. Very, very funny. Which, by the way, I did, because don't forget, I voted for Hillary Clinton back in 2016. But unlike most people who decided when Trump came down the escalator, they either loved him or hate him and never changed their minds, I was adult enough to say, okay, I didn't vote for this guy, but I've got two young kids. Let me see how he does. And it took me all of 3 months to figure out, man, this guy is really good at this. And ever since then, we've had this blossoming love affair, and it's been beautiful. And it went further again today. That was very nice of him walking off the stage with 6,000 people to make sure that he had a chance to see me and shake my hand and tell me how much he loved me. It was just great.
0: Now,
8: great.
0: First of all, Sid, by the way, it's so beautiful. We love hearing this. He seemed to be in great spirits today, too, because we were watching the speech. I mean, he went over an hour. You could tell he loves New York. Just your impressions from seeing, he seemed to be in a very good mood. But then he also said, I don't know if you saw this Truth Social post, that he's rushing back to Washington, and he's not going to be going to his son's wedding.
8: Yeah, I heard that too. And Junior is getting married this weekend. It is a destination wedding. Yep. I know where it is, but I've been told not. I know you know too, Rita, yep. But I've been told not to say where it is. But now, listen, he's busy. He's working. And he loves Donald Jr. Obviously, he loves all his children. He's a terrific father. He really is. But he's the president of the United States, and the world doesn't stop because Don Jr. met another girl, you know, decided to get married. So he's going back to work. Look at his day today already. Early this morning, guys, as you know, he swore in Kevin Warsh, which I know, John Catsimatidis, you're happy about. You're in the real estate business. We need the Fed to help us.
6: Well, only Donald Trump knows the real estate business better than I do. But interest rates should be lower.
8: I know that. Both of you guys are great in real estate. So now we get Kevin Warsh this morning, and then he hops on a plane. You know what was cool, John Rita and all you guys, the crew, Governor Patterson? So we're sitting in this arena. In this, Rockland County Community College. And they had a bunch of speakers. Mike Lawler spoke and Bruce Blakeman spoke. Hopefully he's our next governor. And then all of a sudden, you heard it really, really loud. You heard a helicopter overhead because he had landed in Morristown, I guess, and then took a helicopter from the airport over to here to the community college. You can hear the helicopter. When you looked out the windows where we were sitting, you could actually see it. You can see Air Force One. It was so cool. Marine One, excuse me. So you heard the helicopter, and then you knew that President Trump was just minutes away. He was supposed to come on at 3, came on about 3:30. But hearing the helicopter straight above us and knowing he was coming inside the building, that was as cool as the actual speech.
6: Cool. Sid, we got to take a break.
0: Sid, congrats, Sid.
6: Thank you. Congratulations.
0: Congrats.
8: All right. I love you guys.
0: We love you.
6: Okay.
0: So great. Awesome.
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0: common sense recap of the day's biggest stories. It's John Catsimatidis and Rita Cosby. 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
1: Bill O'Reilly says President Trump must resolve the war with Iran one way or the other, as the president's legacy is tied to this. Here is Bill O'Reilly. Joining us now, we have Bill O'Reilly, the great Bill O'Reilly, a mega nonfiction author. And Bill, you've got a lot you want to talk about.
2: He's not in Ireland yet?
1: Oh, yeah. When are you leaving, Bill? Did you leave or where are you?
3: No, I'm leaving on Friday.
1: You are? Okay, so yeah, again, fill us in on that trip, because that sounds very awesome.
3: Yeah, we're also going to go to London, where they're having a civil war now between the traditional British, some call them racist, and the immigrants. And it's pretty nasty. So I'll be doing a special report for News Nation on that after I get out of Killarney, one of the prettiest places on the planet.
1: Well, that sounds great. And in the meantime, you obviously went to China. Everybody talking about this new news of him going and visiting, and China saying they agreed with President Trump. At least this is what President Trump has said. And they haven't disputed it, that Iran can't get a nuclear weapon, that they shouldn't be blocking the Strait of Hormuz. So where is this going with all this new news with President Trump?
3: I don't really get anything out of the Chinese. I talked to them on the phone Wednesday. And, you know, the Chinese culture, it's a different situation where we in America, you know, we like to break the news, have the headlines and discuss things. They don't do that in China. For example, if there's leakers here all over the place, and there always has been, if you're a leaker and you're found in China, they execute you. So, you know, they're just not going to put out anything. I wrote a message of the day on BillO'Reilly.com and said the military action was, you know, forthwith. And I did that this morning. I posted about 5 a.m. And I thought that it was going to happen today. And then about 2 hours ago, 3 hours ago, President Trump came out and said, no, I'm not going to do it today, because the Saudis and some of the other Gulf states have asked me to delay. You know, there's new negotiations. How many times have we heard that? But there, it was on the board for today. And there would have been a bombing of all their communications facilities. So if you had a cell phone, you would not be able to get cell phone service in Iran. And they just cut them right down. They were going to do a whole bunch of military action, not infantry, but from the air and from the sea. I think that President Trump is doing a service to the world by giving it every chance. But at this point, the Iranians, you know, they I don't know whether they care or not, or whether their country's decimated. And China's not going to do anything about it. China'll say, yeah, we'll help out. Like, what? What are you going to do? They never have. That's not what they do. So I'm not expecting Beijing to step in any meaningful way.
2: Yeah, but it's not that the Iranians don't care about their country being decimated. It's a bunch of few individuals that are temporarily in charge.
3: Yeah, but they run it because they got an army of 200,000 plus a Revolutionary Guard. You don't need much more than that to control your population, most of whom live in Tehran. Yep. And they're executing people every day in Iran publicly so that everybody sees you get out of line, you know, you have a rope around your neck. And but, you know, this is an interesting week in history because Trump has got to do something. Has to, because he's watching his legacy dissolve now. And that means a lot to him.
1: You know, Bill, you brought up communication sites, and a lot of people have talked about Karg Island and some of these others. Kind of describe what could have happened. And I guess, you know, you look at some of the other key infrastructures. I mean, the IRGC, why not go after some of their main command and control?
3: Because they don't know where they are.
1: Right. That's a big problem. Right.
3: You know, one of the reasons it happened in the first place is because the Mossad had pinpointed where the Mullahs were going to be. They were all in the same place. So we went in and wiped them all out. And then now there's more Mullahs, no shortage of Mullahs in Iran. And it's not that easy. It's a hard play. I understand it. I've been to that area. I covered the wars in Afghanistan and Iraq, and I've been there. I know what it is. Because they play to their, what they call the Arab street, and they don't want to be, you know, seen as weak and all that. But I think there's a chance now with all the Arab states aligned against them. They don't really have any friends, Iran. No, anybody, maybe Putin, but Putin's got his own problems over there. You know, but no matter what, President Trump knows he's got to do something. You just can't allow it to go on much further.
1: Yeah, I agree. I mean, he looks at all the numbers. He looks at the time. And also, you know, on the flip side, it looks like the Iranians, Bill, are just buying for time. I mean, they, you know, they're just kind of keep straggling. This is what they do. And also, you know, they know the politics here in the United States. How much do you think that that's their equation?

0: traffic, international traffic. That's it. It's not very complicated as far as what Iran has to do. And the fact that they haven't done it yet, very disturbing.
1: Bill O'Reilly, I hope you'll be calling in from Ireland and London and keeping all America informed of what the heck is going on.
0: Yeah, I hope I'm not banned in London. You know, they're banning people now that speak out and they don't like what they say.
2: Uh-oh.
1: No, they put him in jail besides.
0: You guys will be the first to know.
2: We'll bail you out.
3: We'll bail you out, Bill.
2: We'll bail you out, Bill.
0: Yeah, it's hard to ban me.
2: And Bill, if you have time, call in. We'd love to hear your thoughts from there. That'd be awesome.
0: We'll talk next Monday. Next Monday I will be available. So,
2: oh, good.
0: We'll set that up. I'll be in Ireland, but a lot of anti-Semitism in Ireland, and those kooks over there, they got the same thing.
2: Yeah. Well,
0: the British has just slaughtered them.
2: We can't wait to hear your reports from there on the ground. There's a lot of trouble spots in the world right now, so definitely keep us posted. We really, really appreciate it. Travel safe, Bill. We can't wait to hear about it from there.
3: Thanks very much.
0: Okay, guys. Thanks for having me.
1: Thank you.
4: It's a common sense recap of the big stories. This is the Katz and Cosby Tunnel to Towers Weekend Special on 77 WABC.
2: Professor Alan Dershowitz says Iran must never have a nuclear weapon, and Israel understands that big time. Here is Professor Alan Dershowitz. Joining us now is Professor Alan Dershowitz. Professor Dershowitz, before we go, we got a whole bunch of legal stuff, but your thoughts on everything, where it's going with Iran and what needs to happen now?
5: Well, we don't know what the terms of Iran's offer are, but if it simply allows them to slow down their production of nuclear-grade material and gives them the resources to secretly arm their surrogates and continue business as usual, it would be a terrible defeat. Trump was close today to attacking, and unless there is a good reason for not attacking, I think that the attack should have been allowed to go forward. Now, you know, if a good deal emerges, and that would mean all of their nuclear material taken out of the country and not given to Russia, but given to the United States or to some reliable international group with at least a 20-year guarantee of no renewal, we're back to business as usual. My preference would have been to see enough of a destruction of Iran to encourage regime change from within. There'll never, ever be peace in the Middle East with this regime in power, no matter what deal it signs and no matter what concessions it makes. If this regime is allowed to remain in power, there will never be peace in the Middle East. And every Arab country in the Middle East knows that, but the Gulf states are more interested in their oil profits, and so they urge President Trump to delay his military attack, and President Trump understandably did that. I hope he's right, and I hope the end result will be good for the world.
1: I guess $100 a barrel. The Gulf states produce about, 60, 70 a million barrels a day. It's an extra 600 billion a day or something. I don't know.
2: Give or take a billion.
1: I got to do the actual calculation.
2: But a lot's on the line.
5: Yeah, there's a lot on the line, but there's more on the line than money and economy. There's the survival of the world.
2: Yep.
5: And in Iran, with access to nuclear capabilities, is a tremendous threat to the world, to America allies, and ultimately to the United States. And so I hope this isn't a short-sighted view of how to achieve some degree of peace before the midterm elections and leaving the problem by kicking it down the road. That's not going to be an ultimate solution. This was a real opportunity to do in 2026 what France and Britain did not do in 1935 when they failed to prevent Nazi Germany from strengthening and becoming a source of force that could kill 70 million people that could

0: easily have been prevented in 1935 if the British and the French had engaged in a preventive war based on the failure of Germany to comply with the Versailles Treaty. But they didn't do it. They failed. And we all know the result. And we don't know what the result will be of failing to destroy the regime in Iran today. We can only hope and pray that our country is doing the right thing.
1: Right. And listen, President Trump today, I was watching him today, Professor Dershowitz. I mean, he's still steadfast on they cannot have a nuclear weapon. That's what's at stake. I mean, and so that's the good thing.
0: We're hearing reports also that Vice President Vance is pushing hard against any kind of renewal of military action. So it's complex, and we don't know all the facts and the whole truth. So we have to wait and see.
1: Yeah, good point. Craig Eaton.
2: You know, as we're sitting here, Professor, we're watching the Fox News is on. It says Luigi Mangione fans celebrate CEO's death at hearing.
0: Yeah,
2: I mean, this
0: is
2: ridiculous that people are actually celebrating that he killed a man in cold blood on a city street. I mean, what are these kids thinking?
0: One of them said, one of these women yelled out, his children are better off without him. No, they're not.
1: And it's young people, too. You know,
2: that's
1: the one thing that Craig just hit on, a very good point, that you see it. It's like these young, mostly college age kids. What is going on?
0: Let's never forget who put Hitler in power. It was the students at the University of Munich, University of Berlin, the University of Heidelberg. Who put Stalin in power? Young people. Who put Castro in power? Young people. Never trust anybody under 30. Now, we used to say when we were kids, don't trust anybody over 30. I'm beginning to get very suspicious. Now, you can't generalize. There are a lot of great young people out there. But much of the radicalism in today's world is generated by young people who are ignorant of history and are looking for quick fix solutions and symbols, and people like Mangione provide that kind of symbolism. So it's no accident that there are so many young people involved in this craziness.
3: Well, the income on, other than the United States, on oil being at $100 a barrel is $8 billion a day. I counted on my fingers. So if they delay 3 more days, that's $24 billion.
0: You know, it's getting to be big money at this point. Yeah.
3: Billion here, billion there, you know.
0: Serious money, a billion here and there. Yeah.
3: Well, Professor,
0: the most important thing is you keep telling the truth. You keep making sure that Americans listen to all sides of every story. So, you know, keep up the great work, and I'm happy to join you anytime.
1: We love
3: having
1: you.
3: Thank you so much. And, we'll catch up with you again real soon.
0: Great. Thanks a lot.
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8: 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And then, by the way, if anybody believes that he stumbled upon just these seashells on an empty beach that spelled this out and that he didn't do it, I could say this as an opinion person. 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
4: If you missed Joe Concha, here is what you missed.
8: James Comey, he's a weird dude. This is somebody who hates President Trump with a visceral fashion. And now to put up a threat like that on social media, legally, I can't speak to whether this will hold water as far as this indictment is concerned. But again, it's just so disturbing that we had somebody running a major intelligence organization who clearly could not think objectively. And then, by the way, if anybody believes that he stumbled upon just these seashells on an empty beach that spelled this out and that he didn't do it, I could say this as an opinion person. I absolutely believe that he's behind that, but that's just me.
9: And his biggest mistake was taking a picture and posting it. If he had just left it there, it probably would have just washed away eventually.
8: 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Oh, and by the way, no one else decided to take a photo of this thing?
9: Yeah.
8: You know what I mean? Like, nothing adds up on this.
4: Joe Concha, weeknights at 9 and Sunday. A common sense recap of the day's biggest stories. It's John Katsimatidis and Rita Cosby. This is the Cats and Cosby Tunnel to Towers Weekend Special on 77 WABC.
1: General Jack Keane says it's time for the U.S. and Israel to take out this Iranian regime once and for all. Here is General Jack Keane.
3: Let's go to General Jack Keane, and maybe he has some good opinions.
1: Yeah, absolutely. Let's bring in General Jack Keane, and of course, his great background. He is a retired four-star general. He's also the chairman of the Institute for the Study of War, and he's also a Fox News senior strategic analyst. General Jack Keane, what are your thoughts about where things should go from here?
11: Well, first of all, we have to be clear-eyed about what has happened here. The Iranians shut down the Straits of Hormuz to accomplish one objective, and that is to stop the war, and they accomplished that. Then their second objective was to begin negotiations and drag out the negotiations over time so that at some point the pressure would rise on the president politically and economically that he'd be willing to walk away. And here we are. We went to 2 weeks on a deadline, and then we extended it a week, and then we extended it indefinitely. So now we're at 6 weeks in a negotiation phase. The war would have been over 2.5 weeks ago if we had continued with the mission that we assigned ourselves, and we'd be dealing with keeping the Straits of Hormuz open right now. That's where we would be, but we're not there. But we're 6 weeks in, and we still don't appear to be any closer to a deal that I see in achieving that. And I totally agree we should have imposed deadlines on ourselves, if not on them. And I think we should have returned to full combat operations. Let's assume we get a good deal. But here's some of the limitations of a good deal. Number one. They're going to want release of the frozen assets that are in excess of $100 billion. Maybe not all of them. Some of them initially, and some of it condition-based. Two, a release of the sanctions that are being imposed on them. Again, not all at once, but condition-based. What does that do? Obviously, the regime survives, but we begin to finance the recovery of the regime. In other words, we're extending the life of this regime for years to come. Was that what the intent was at the beginning? I don't think so. I think the intent was to do as much damage to this regime as possible. We knew we couldn't do physical regime change without troops on the ground, but we felt that we could put them in such a vulnerable condition that they'd be vulnerable to their own people. That was the intent. And that's not where we are right now. The second thing that's going to happen, and it's almost guaranteed to happen. We signed the deal, and no matter what is on that piece of paper in terms of our objectives, nuclear dust is out of there. No enrichment, no support for the proxies, restriction on ballistic missile program. We know for a fact, after 47 years in dealing with these guys, no matter what is on that piece of paper, it means nothing to them. They will begin to reverse everything that's on that piece of paper and cheat. That is what we'll be passing on to the next administration. I think we got to call it for what it really is and go back to full combat operations and finish this thing once and for all and open up the Straits of Hormuz.
1: So, General Jackeen, what does that look like? Is that Karg Island? What is that to really decimate them?
11: Yeah, what people are concerned about, so our audience understands, if we go back to combat operations, and the Iranians are threatening, and the administration is listening, that they would retaliate against the Arab oil and gas fields. And as a result of that, you know, the world could spin into some kind of global recession. Well, first of all, that doesn't account for the fact that we can defend that those capabilities, and not all of that is going to get through. It doesn't account for the fact that we can take Karg Island, and I'm glad you brought that up, Rita. We can tell the Iranians before hostilities begin, if you attack the Arab oil or gas fields, we will begin to systematically dismantle Karg Island. In other words, systematically destroy it. And every oil and gas export facility that you have on your mainland, we will destroy. And I think that is leverage. Whether it works or not, I don't know until we actually execute it. But it is significant leverage that we have. I just know we're not in a good place right now with looking for a deal. I know President Trump is not going to make a bad deal. That I've got confidence in. But as I said, there's also limitations to even a good deal because it extends the life of the regime for sure. And they're going to cheat and try to reverse it.
1: You know, General Jackeen, I was watching you earlier on Fox, and you brought up an interesting premise about offering the IRGC, these Iranian Revolutionary Guard Corps, the hardened guys, a free trip out. Explain that.
11: Well, if we go back to full combat operations, listen, in the 6 weeks that we've been in this negotiation phase, we've been moving more capability into the region. And we, on our intelligence, Mossad and CIA and military intelligence has all improved because we've had 6 weeks. And therefore, we're going to conduct even more devastating attacks than we did for the first 4 or 5 weeks. We got about 2 weeks left. And as a result of that, we're going to put this regime on the path of not just military destruction, but economic destruction as well. And they're not going to be able to make payroll and sustain themselves. And at that point, at the end of the campaign, is when we talk to them and say, we'll give you a free ride out of here in any place you want to go, and we'll spare you. And we're not going to follow you with sanctions, etc. And see if they would take that deal. Now, Maduro didn't take the deal, but maybe they would take the deal because they're going to be in a much more desperate situation. Maduro was not in as desperate a situation as what these guys have been in, who will be hiding in bunkers for the next 2 to 3 weeks, and obviously being concerned about their own individual lives. I think we got all the cards to play here, and I hope we play them.
1: And General Jackeen, we have also Governor George Pataki here.
12: General, thank you for being on and for your really intelligent analysis. Do you actually think that if we begin again the kinetic war effort, that it could be over in as short as 2 or 3 weeks?
11: That's what we, yes. I mean, in talking to the Israelis and talking to CENTCOM, that is what they estimate, and that's what they've told the president. They've got about 2 weeks of targeting to take place. Then they would open the Straits of Hormuz. That would last longer. Obviously, we have to secure it. We already have the lane secure and make certain that the traffic is flowing. And obviously, the Iranians will attempt to retaliate that. But we would do the full combat operations first and make certain that while we're doing that, obviously, we're destroying a lot of their ability to retaliate against those straits. If we don't open the Straits of Hormuz, even through a peace deal, if the straits are open and because we cancel our blockade, The other problem you have with that, Governor, is the Iranians are going to hold that over their heads of people in the region, you know, for years to come. Every time there's a crisis, they're going to threaten taking down the Straits of Hormuz. So I think it's the right thing to do is to show them that we can open this and secure it.
3: There's no choice. No choice. You're 100% right. Well, thank you.
11: No doubt about it. And yep. Governor, I just want to be, I know you were going to end here. I really appreciate the leadership you provided to my state. I'm a born and raised New Yorker. I don't live there, but I visit it all the time. I grew up in city housing projects in New York City.
3: Well, General,
11: we applaud your service.
3: The governor is the honoree this year, and on 9/11, if you happen to be near, please come. It's on September 11th, and it's the WABC and the Pataki Center doing a joint ceremony for 25 years and 250 years.
11: That's wonderful.
12: General, thank you for your kind words, and most importantly, thank you for all you have done for this great country.
11: Yeah, well, thank you. Appreciate
1: thank you. Thank you, General. Thank you. Have a good day, General.
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1: This Memorial Day weekend, no one is more patriotic than our next guest, the Oscar-nominated actor from Forrest Gump, Lieutenant Dan himself, the one and only Gary Sinise. He gives back to our military in a big way. Here is Gary Sinise.
13: And joining us now on Katz and Cosby is the great Oscar-nominated actor and also great supporter of our military, our friend Gary Sinise. Gary, first of all, it's so great to have you here. And as we're leading, of course, into Memorial Day, tell us about the importance, honoring those who gave all.
14: Well, thanks for having me, Rita and John. Good to be with you. This will be, gosh, I don't know, my over 20 years of doing the National Memorial Day concert. Memorial Day, obviously, is a very, very important holiday for our nation. It's our opportunity to come together and remember and pay tribute to the sacrifices that have been made in service to our country, and these sacrifices are made each and every day. I mean, we don't know the number of people that are out there on the front line doing the heavy lifting, yet they do it quietly sometimes, and this is our opportunity on national television, on PBS, to remember them. It's been a great privilege for me over the years to be able to come and co-host the show and be a part of it. This year we have some tremendous segments that are going to be featured. We have, of course, it's the 85th anniversary of the attack on our country at Pearl Harbor. So we're going to be featuring a wonderful story there, all backed up by the National Symphony Orchestra. They're going to be, we're going to have World War II veterans on stage with us. When you think about it, each day we're losing our World War II veterans. There's going to come a time in the not too distant future when there won't be any left with us. And so every opportunity we get to feature them, we're going to do that. We're doing that this year. And during the segment on World War II, actually the National Symphony is going to be playing a beautiful piece written by my son, Max Denise, called The Rise. They actually used the music last year and loved it so much they're going to do it again this year. So I couldn't be more honored and proud to have that and be a part of the National Memorial Day concert. We have many, many wonderful segments. I can just keep rambling if you want me to.
3: I'm getting started to know your foundation better. So I think if you tell all our audience, and we got over 1 million people, maybe 2 million listening, tell us more about the foundation.
14: The Gary Sinise Foundation, we're actually in our 15th year. We're celebrating our 15th anniversary coming up at the end of June. The foundation, I started it years ago after doing a lot of work with many, many other nonprofits and visiting our troops in the war zones and going to the hospitals and playing concerts for them and getting involved with first responders and everything. And I just felt there was a role for me to play, and I wanted to do more of that. So I started the Gary Sinise Foundation in 2011. We launched in Washington, D.C. at the National Press Club. And we're going to be celebrating that anniversary with a big gala in Nashville. My offices are in Nashville. We have many, many programs at the Gary Sinise Foundation focused on our wounded, entertainment. We support the families of our fallen heroes, our first responders. It's a very vigorous, you know, kind of wide and broad mission at the Gary Sinise Foundation. So I encourage people to go to GarySiniseFoundation.org, see what we're doing. You know, it's all about serving and honoring the needs of the men and women who serve our country.
13: Yeah, we've known each other so long, and I sit and I think about your incredible journey and your love affair with the military. Of course, it started many years ago when you famously played Lieutenant Dan in Forrest Gump. Talk about just how that just created this unbreakable connection with the military, and your Lieutenant Dan band performs all over the world, which you bring joy to troops in these hot spots, which means so much.
14: Well, thanks, Rita. Actually, gosh, we played hundreds and hundreds of concerts with the band. The band was started, a lot of the mission started, you know, very actively after September 11, 2001. I felt like I was teed up at that point because I had been involved with veterans going back to the 80s. I have veterans in my own family. I have veterans on my wife's side of the family, Vietnam veterans on her side of the family. I got, played the part in Forrest Gump. He was a wounded veteran. And that really started me working with our wounded. I was invited to the National Convention of the DAV, Disabled American Veterans, back in 94, about 6 weeks after Forrest Gump came out. And I walked out on stage, and there's 2,000 wounded veterans in the ballroom, and it had a profound impact on me. And so I started supporting them. And then, you know, just six years later or so, the attack on our country on September 11, 2001. And that was really a turning point for me toward a greater level of service. And in fact, at the National Memorial Day concert this year, we are, you know, it's 25 years ago, the attack on our country on 9/11. And we're going to be featuring a segment, you know, honoring and paying tribute to those who served. Many first responders responded that day. We lost 2,977 human beings on that terrible day. We're going to be featuring a segment that focuses on the story of Patricia Horoho, who is a very, very dear friend of mine. She was serving at the Pentagon. And Patty, responded when that plane hit the Pentagon, treating, over 75 different people during that moment. And we're going to be featuring her story told by a wonderful actress, Melissa Leo, will be telling that story. And during that segment, a piece of my son Mac's music will be played, a brand new piece called Triumphant. And really, when you think about September 11th, and what came, the difficulty of the day, but the triumph of the spirit of the American people coming together. This music is very appropriate for that moment, and I'm very, very proud that the National Memorial Day concert folks wanted to use this piece. It's going to be played by the National Symphony Orchestra, and I hope everybody tunes in, to the National Memorial Day concert.
13: Well, we all will. And Gary, your son was a hero. How beautiful that his legacy lives on through you. And everyone is going to be tuning in to hear his music and hear you and all these folks. And most importantly, honoring our great, great heroes in the military, which you do each and every single day. What a great, great way to honor them this weekend. Thank you, Gary Sinise. We love you, Gary. Thank you. America loves you.
3: Thank you, Gary Sinise, for everything you do for America.
14: God bless you. I appreciate it. Thanks so much for having me.
1: And everybody, thanks for joining us on this very special edition of Katz and Cosby. I'm Rita Cosby, along with John Katzimatidis. Have a great rest of your weekend.
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1: Vinny Madugno, my cousin Vinny.

little Jackie Wilson kicking things up. Not only opening the door to your heart, but open your radios to music radio. It's Vinny Madunio hanging out with you on this, well, what is supposed to be the annual unofficial kickoff to the summer. It's more like a kickoff to the winter. My God, it's cold and rainy in the tri-state area. We'll have to do a do-over next week. Hopefully the weather will be better when I'm turning 40. Yes, it's my final week in my 30s. But it's all good because I love you people and the best music. And I feel like an older soul anyway. So I'm going back to my 40s next week, I guess. We got a great show coming your way today. 1979, the hits from this week, is what we're spotlighting. And we got a great playlist, such good music, and honestly, you don't hear it too often anymore, so I'm glad that the Cuz and I keep it alive as well as Tony. We also have in the vinyl vault today a great 60s song that was released and on this day started a five-week run at the top of the charts at number one. Find out what that is. 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I got the VIN box open. 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I say we get right into it, my friends. It is a wonderful weekend where we remember those that defended our freedom. They gave their lives in the line of duty. So of course we're going to be honoring that. We got some good stuff in the vinyl vault as well, and in the spotlight honoring Fleet Week. It's just a great show, and we're going to get it all in under an hour. How about we start things off just shy of the top 10 for this week? It's Orleans with one that I absolutely love. It's Love Takes Time right here on Music Radio and the Vinny Madunio Show.

love giving us Christmas greetings. We have a couple of drops from Darlene, so I picked the wrong one. But, you know, gotta love those girl groups. He's a Rebel, saying hello to Phil Prudenti, Diane Donnelly, Rosalind Forte. Thank you so much, Maureen, for checking in. Sharon Ingarjola says happy Memorial Day to everybody. David Haynes is listening in. Gert Rick up in Massachusetts. Wow, what a crowd today. Robert Paparella, love that name. He says, Pepe is listening to you. Thanks, Pepe, so much. Have a good one. Sending you guys the best today as well. Got a great show today coming your way. It is, like I said, Memorial Day weekend, and it is Fleet Week in the city. And yesterday, when I was taking my students to Hershey Park, there was a couple of naval officers walking around, and it was nice to see my students thanking them for their service.

0: stumbling in. I love this song. Pinky Tuscadero's cousin, Leather. If you are a Happy Days fan, you know exactly who I'm talking about. Susie Quattro and Chris Norman with Stumbling In. Such a great song from this week in 1979. It was the number nine record. Excuse me. We got a female, says my friend Matt. Hit it, brother.
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0: Subject says, a new format on Saturday. Vinny, we appreciate your music on the 60s and love the new sound on the 70s on Saturdays. Bet your audience wouldn't mind you throwing in some doo-wop once in a while. Anyways, happy to hear the Ronettes, Darlene Love, the Marvelettes, and some lesser-known girl groups like the Cookies or the Toys, which nobody focuses on anymore. 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You're lots of fun to listen to, and we hope you can keep music radio alive. God bless Kathy and John Cuomo in Stony Brook, New York. Well, my friends, thank you for that beautiful V-mail. I appreciate you for sending it to me. How about something by the Cookies for you right now? Since you love those girl groups, I promise I won't let nothing say, nobody say nothing bad about you. It's your song on music radio.

0: That's right. Shut it. You ain't got nothing nice to say. Don't say nothing bad at all. There you go. The cookies. Female. Thank you, Kathy and Joe. Appreciate you so much. I've been asking people to give me some names of those that we lost and we remember on this Memorial Day weekend. Going to be sharing them in a little while. Let's keep the comments coming on Facebook. Stepping out for a quick break. When we come back, my friends, on the other side of this, a song that debuted this week in 1979. It's a good one. Find out what it is after this on Music Radio.
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0: 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And now, here is your Vinny Madunio Spotlight.
1: That's right, the top hits from this week in 1978. We're going to do it first with a debut song that was written in under an hour. First released in the UK in 1978. It was a flop, could you imagine? But it blew up here in the States in 1979 for my friend Maxine Nightingale, who I've had the pleasure of performing with quite a few times. Yeah, it's a new record from this week in 79 called Lead Me On Music Radio.

Maxine Nightingale with a debut song from this week in 1979. Lead me on. Well, let's tell you about the next one that we're going to do right now. Going into it. Yeah, the U.S. Navy approached the Village People about actually recording this as a campaign for people to join the Navy. But it never aired because the government didn't want them to waste taxpayer dollars on a music video. But they filmed it on a real warship, the USS Reasoner, in San Diego. Happy Fleet Week!

That's right. The number three song from this week in 1979. It's the Village People with In the Navy. We're stepping out for a quick break, my friends. When we come back, we continue, and we're going to honor some of those that we lost by saying

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Sonny and Cher with Baby Don't Go. She's celebrating the 60th anniversary of her 20th birthday. That woman does not look 80 years old, and she don't age, and she's still a phenomenal performer. I've had the pleasure of seeing her perform, and she's incredible. Cher, absolutely happy birthday. Shifting gears right now, the music world lost Dr. Hook original lead singer and founding member Dennis LeCourier, co-founder of the 70s rock band Dr. Hook. He passed away on May 16th at 76 years old. Family and management announced that he was surrounded by loved ones following a long battle with kidney disease. So sad to hear that one. But one of my favorite Dr. Hook tunes is this one. When you're in love with a beautiful woman, you should probably tell her on music radio. Are there any beautiful women out there that I can shout out? I don't know. All right. Just checking. Dr. Hook, Rock and Roll Heaven, just gained another icon. Enjoy this one, my friends.

0: Thank you, Maureen. Thank you, Pat. Thank you, Rhonda. All requesting Navy Blue by Diane Renee in honor of those that served, that we lost, but we remember. So I wanted to give some shout-outs to some of our loyal listeners, family members, and loved ones. Tommy Ford, Vietnam Marine. Thank you, Mary, for sharing that. Tom Gillian, Air Force. Thank you, Mike. Anthony Scavolino, Vietnam. Thank you, Maria. Sebastian Depergola, Korean War. Thank you, Jeannie in Michigan. Tommy Bradley, in World War II. Thank you, TJ. Marianne from Texas is sharing her dad, Andrew, her uncle, Joe, and brother-in-law, John, served this country. Thank you to Joe Shurick in World War II, who we lost. Sheridan, from Denise in Connecticut. Joseph Nugent from Jennifer, World War II, we lost. John Guaragno, George Califano, and Henry Bono, 1st Lieutenant, World War II Army Air Corps. They definitely did not die in vain. They served this country proud. We remember them. We honor them. We thank them for their service. And we send love to all of you loved ones that are missing them a little extra this weekend. Stepping out for a quick break. When we come back on the other side of this, it's the number one song from this week in 1979. Plus, a birthday shout out for my favorite, Priscilla Presley. Stay with us.
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Peaches and Herb with the number one song from this week in 1979, Reunited. I love when we're reunited each and every week with this great stuff called Music Radio. Speaking of which, we got a great night tonight. Cousin Brucey's got Pete to Noon, Herman of Herman's Hermits, joining him live. Joe with Bulova's Sinatra Showcase, doing a great show tonight. I'm sure he's going to be honoring those that serve. Tony, Yellow Ribbon Day earlier this week, rocking the decades. Check him out on the network. Congratulations. And I want to give a special birthday shout out right now to, I can't believe I can actually call her my friend, Priscilla Presley, who I'm looking so forward to seeing later on this year on the Malt Shop Memories cruise. Wishing you the happiest and healthiest from all of us here at Music Radio. And may this song and many memories bring you the best today and always.

0: You know, that was actually her favorite song that Elvis recorded, Memories. 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
0: Yeah, and this song is the opening to the Priscilla movie by Johnny Farina of Santo and Johnny. It's Sleepwalker on Music Radio. Shout-outs to my friend, Long Island Hall of Fame inductee, who gave a great talk today on Long Island about this record. Look for him this week on TV here in the city on News 12. Follow him on social. He's the best.

Every time Johnny sings it, he screams Richie at that point from the movie La Bamba. Sleepwalker, Santo, and Johnny, my friend Johnny Farina. He played that live on the boat, and Priscilla Presley actually came up out of the audience and kissed him. True story. Hey, tonight the Knicks, they take on the Cavs at game three. So listen, maybe we get the brooms ready for the sweep, right? Good luck, New York. Hey, Barbara. Yeah, Barbara in Eastchester. It's your song.

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1: Yes, on this Memorial Day weekend, this song on this day in music history, my friends, would begin a five-week run at the top of the Billboard Hot 100. It's the Everly Brothers with Kathy's Clown right here in the vinyl vault on the Vinny Maduno Show.

0: these clowns.
1: Everly Brothers with Cat These Clown. I'd like a clown at my birthday party next week. Turning 40. We're going to be having a big party on the radio together, playing some of my favorite music, all that and more. And Cousin Brucey's got a big party coming up this Thursday night with Garden State Arts Foundation. It's completely sold out. It is the hottest ticket in town. And you know what else is the hottest ticket? His radio show up next. It's going to be a great one, my friends. That's going to do it for me right here on the Vinny Meduño Show. Same time, same place next week. Back with you on the station we love, Music Radio.

0: Hi, everybody. It's your cousin Brucey, and welcome to our show. Here's what you're going to be hearing on today's parade. Of course, all the great music from the 50s, the 60s, and a touch of the 70s. Now, we have another very special guest, a visit from my friend Peter Noon. Peter Noon, Hermits, right? Music. Oh, come on. What a list. Mrs. Brown, You've Got a Lovely Daughter. I'm Enery the Eighth, I Am. Silhouettes, There's Kind of a Hush, which really became sort of their anthem song, right? And cousins, listen to this. There was a time when they actually outsold the Beatles in selling records. What do you think of that? So join me with Peter Noon, cousins, and we'll have a fun and most memorable show, and a special two-hour memory show. It's a memorial show from Cousin Brucey. It's a special. We'll tell you about it during the week. And, of course, request your dedications and happiness. Invite a friend or two or three and stand by. We start our parade in moments. Welcome to Peter Noon.
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0: Here we go again. I hear the trumpets blow.

Okay, my friends, here we go. Hey, first of all, happy and safe and a Memorial Day weekend for us. We can have some rain here in the Northeast, but you know what? Nothing will wet down our appetite for holidays, will it? Well, let me go into this corner here. So we have our great crew here with us, manning the deck. Cousin Matt standing by, and Vincent is standing by, and we have Elias up here, and it's a special Memorial Day weekend. Let me tell you what's happening here. The first 2 hours of our show, from 6 to 7 and 7 to 8, including our guests, by the way, will be our regular show, right? And then at 8 o'clock, I did a special four-hour show for the network that some of you cousins on the network will hear during this weekend. But we're going to take 2 hours of that show to salute and celebrate Memorial Day. So it'll be from 6 to 8 o'clock, what we do all the time, your dedications, our guests and everything. And then we're going to go to that special show I just recorded. I think you're going to enjoy it very much. And it'll give you a time to understand what we have here and how lucky we are having this nation of ours and how we have our freedoms and why. And you'll listen. You'll find out. Now, cousins, we have 50s, 60s, and a touch of the 70s. I'm ready to rock and roll. God bless you. And thank you so much for joining us. One, two, you know what to do.

There's the guys on the beach, everybody. Hear music, and that's what you'll be hearing all through the night here with you, Cousin Busey. By the way, did I hear, Matt, did I hear Vinny say that it's his birthday this week? He's going to be the big 4-0, right? Ah, he's a young kid. I think that's so terrific. Happy birthday, Vinny, and your family and everybody. Wishing you the very, very, very best. The very best for you, Vinny. And we'll sing happy birthday to you maybe next week. And hope your mom's going to make you a special dinner. I know that. All right, let's see what I have here for you. I want you to call me at 800-848-9222. 800-848-9222. Peter Noon will be my guest a little bit later on. So we have a heck of a good show. Plus the Memorial Day speechless.

0: Jerry Lewis, Cousins, Playboy Band. Hi, everybody. You're listening to Music Radio, and happy Memorial Day weekend, everyone. Safe time, and think about a little reflection about the men and women who gave us our freedoms today, if you know what I mean. You know that. 800-848-9222. Let's go in Connecticut. Cousin Norman is standing by. Hiya, Norman. It's Cousin Brucey. Welcome.
1: Hello, Cousin Brucey. I wonder if we'll be okay for a minute about school.
0: Uh-oh, we're having a little cutting. Have you heard that too, man? It's cutting out, all right? Norman, can you go into another area? You're cutting out. Let's see if we can save this phone call.
1: Huh? Okay, is it better now?
0: I think so. Talk to me. Where are you now, Norman?
1: I'm in Connecticut, and I was hoping to talk to you for a minute about Spalding.
0: All right. Listen, may I wish you and your family a very happy Memorial Day weekend. Safe weekend. What can I do for you, Norman?
1: Okay. I hope you can hear me all right, and I wish you a very happy Memorial Day weekend.
0: Thank you.
1: I heard a terrific interview that you gave in a podcast.
0: Yeah, we're having some problems, Norman. Do we know what Norman wants to hear? Okay, good. Norman, I'm sorry that we're cutting out. We have a problem with your telephone or your transmission, but I don't want to lose your song. Here it is.

Yep, that's my circle there. That's my cousin Norman in Connecticut. And Norman, please try it again another week, right? Next week or so. Let's see if we can get you on. I know it's disappointing. I'm disappointed. 800-848-9222. Peter Noon, our special guest star, and Peter's going to be with me with Tommy James this coming Thursday at the PNC Bank Garden State Arts Center. And, oh, that's going to be quite a show. Sold out. I mean, we're dealing with 20,000. Isn't that going to be an amazing thing? And we got new T-shirts to show out there. And, wow, it's going to be quite a thing. Yep, and Peter will be with me tonight. Stand by for that. 800-848-9222. Mes chers, Randy and the Rainbow.

0: now, a Cousin Brucey request.
1: Now!
2: Right now, my cousins. Let's see, this comes from my cousin Rhonda. Hiya, Rhonda, honey. Happy Memorial Day weekend to you. Brucey, I'm looking forward to it, as I always do. Would you please play a Cher song, Gypsies, Tramps, and Thieves? Song goes out to Cher, and she's celebrating her 80th birthday on Wednesday. Well, she celebrated it, right? May the 20th, I think it was a couple of days ago. Rhonda, thank you very much. Cher, my darling, happy, happy birthday to you.

0: That's Cher, my cousins. Wow, happy birthday. What a woman. You know, I was watching her recently on television. It was a motion picture. She looks so good. So good. 800-848-9222. Very proud that Toys for Tots are sponsoring this whole Cousin Brucey show. And dear cousins, give this a lot of thought. Really? Happy Memorial Day weekend. Cousin Brucey, Toys for Tots. Thank you, my friends. I'll be back in moments.
1: The Marine Toys for Tots foster care program is bringing hope to children who need it most. Every 2 minutes, a child enters foster care, often with only a small bag of belongings. More than 400,000 children face trauma and uncertainty, many before age 8. This May, during Foster Care Awareness Month, Toys for Tots is creating Room for Joy. 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Donate now and change a child's life.
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3: 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What is going on with these activist judges? It comes after one earlier this week, another one, saying that the National Guard should not be under the authority of the federal government in California, that it should be under the authority of Gavin Newsom. These are rogue judges. They have clearly activist agendas. And for the judge to come out and say that Kilmar Abrego Garcia cannot be re-detained, even if it's right there in your face, too bad. We are going to block you tooth and nail.
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Pop, pop, pop. Yep, there you go. I got a woman. There's Roy Orbison. Hi, everybody. Cousin Brucey here on our Red Apple Music Network, and you're listening to Music Radio. Thank you so much for being with us. Hey, a big hello to cousin listening in Los Angeles on KIVV. That's KIVV FM, and in Philadelphia on WOMD AM, and all along the line. And cousins, wherever you're listening, however you're listening on WABC or on your toaster or your microwave oven, I'm happy. I'm happy you're with us. Hello, a special hello to my cousin Janice Glow. Isn't that a great name? Janice Glow. And she's listening in Oakland, California right now. And I got a song. Take those old records. Come on. Take them and dust them off, baby.

0: If you missed Dominic Carter, here's what you missed.
1: Obama and Mamdani met at a daycare. Here's why all of us should be seriously concerned that those two are meeting. These Democrats, especially these socialists, they are poisoning the minds of children for generations to come. That's the part that has me worried. These are all young children. And when Obama asked them,

0: That's it. Okay, cousins, that's Don and Phil Everly, my friends. So in L.A., KJVVFM. That's our network, KJVV. And so always love having our cousins listening all over the world. Thank you so much. Yeah, let's take a phone call at 800-848-9222 here on the Cuz Show. Let's go to my friend Gia is in Pennsylvania. Hiya, Gia. Welcome to our show.
1: Hi, yes. Hello, Brucey.
0: There you are. Gia, happy Memorial Day to you and your family. Safe one. And Gia, I hope tomorrow you'll take a moment or two to reflect why we celebrate Memorial Day. You will do that? It's very important.
1: Oh, yes. I know the reason for it.
0: Good. Good. If you listen tonight, 8 o'clock, we have a special 2 hours show that's coming on, a special. And we're going to talk about that quite a bit. Gia, what am I playing for you tonight?
1: Well, tonight I wanted to do something for Mr. Vinnie Madugno, an early birthday for him. Uh-huh. I wanted to say something to him and ask for a song. I wanted to give him my best Marilyn impersonation. Happy birthday to Vinnie.
0: Oh, okay, that's very good. Keep your day job. What you would like to hear, honey? What would you like to hear?
1: And I wanted to play the song that most attracted me to Vinny when I saw him, his Sexy Eyes by Dr. Hook.
0: Okay. All right. Honey, I thank you very, very much. A pleasure. I'm sure Vinny will be very appreciative of this song, Dr. Hook. And by the way, we lost one of the lead vocal members of Dr. Hook, you know that, Dennis Lokier-Riera. And we're going to talk about him next week on the show and celebrate his life, too. Gia, thank you so much.

Yeah, Dr. Hook, everyone. And we will be celebrating Dennis Lokey and next week. We lost him last week, I believe it was. 800-848-9222. Cousin Brucey on a special holiday weekend, 8 o'clock tonight. We're going to be going to a special I did for the Red Apple Music Network, right? Celebrating our 250th anniversary. And, of course, a most important Memorial Day weekend. We'll be doing that, too. Ladies and gentlemen, cousins, the Queen Bee.

Hey, everybody. Cousin Brucey here. And listen, you're listening to the music radio. Guys, see if you can find Paint It Black for me. I know it's there. And it's from Cousin Paul. And he said, Brucey, good afternoon. Right? Jody and Brucey, ready for today. Please play Paint It Black by the Rolling Stones, number one, 1966. And I'd like to wish Greg and Jennifer and Cindy and Brian and Mark, he collects birthdays, this guy, a happy birthday. Thanks. Paul Clifford, thank you, my friend. He's at the Stones.

0: Nick and the Paulways Cousins, Rolling Stones. What would you like to hear? Is there something very, very important to you, 50s, 60s, or a touch of the 70s? Let me hear from you. My number is 800-848-9222, and email cousinbrucey@redapplemusic.com, and we'd love to have you part of our show. In a couple moments, your Cousin Brucey presents the 5 discs. You're going to love that one. Stand by.
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It's all here for you, right on Music Radio. So let's see. Kelly Farrell. Cousin Busey, my name is Kelly Farrell, and my good friend Richie Shelton, both from Syosset, New York, with us to you every Saturday night. Would you play something by the Supremes for us? Kelly and Richie, my pleasure. Keep listening.

Yeah, Supremes have a Diana Ross and the ladies, and you're listening to Cousin Vishy here on Music Radio. So good to be with you, everybody. So remember, at 8 o'clock tonight, we have a special presentation, a special. And it's going to be a salute to Memorial Day. And I did a four-hour broadcast, and you're going to hear 2 hours of it, and that starts at 8 o'clock. I think that it's going to be quite important that you listen to it. The music, of course, our music. Music from the 50s, 60s, and a touch of the 70s, plus a lot of information about why we're celebrating this weekend, which, by the way, is important. Besides being the unofficial start of summer, it has much more meaning than that. You know that, right? And Matt, you're going to give me my 30, right? Let me know what it's done. Okay, so we have the music that you love, and, of course, as I said, ladies and gentlemen, tonight, Peter Noone, and I'll tell you more about Peter Noone in a couple of moments.

Come on, Boots. Come on, Brucey. Yeah, a little hiking music. Huh? That's what I like very much. Hey, everybody. Cousin Brucey here. You know what I have for you? Stevie Wonder. Listen.

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1: Here's everybody's favorite cousin.
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0: All right. Cousins, I am very, very excited. I just enjoy this guy so much. Not only as a personal friend, but I think he's one of the best performers I have ever seen on the stage. He is just fun. He's talented. And I'm gonna give him money. He's going to charge me more money. I keep this up. Hello, Peter.
1: Hi, Cousin Brucey. How are you doing?
0: While I was saying that, I'm realizing, wait a minute. What am I doing? You're going to be charging me double. I keep that up.
1: I'll pay you whatever you need. If you ever need money, call me.
0: Peter, are you on a speakerphone?
1: No, I'm on a. I'm going to try and. Let me try and switch it off to another thing. I can hear there's an echo, right?
0: Yeah, it's a little fuzzy. I want everyone to hear you properly, you know, if we can.
1: Let's see if I can do this.
0: Well, that sounds good.
1: Is that better?
0: Yeah, I think so, Peter. I think so. Anyway, hello. How are you doing, my friend? I am looking forward to seeing you next Thursday on that stage. I'm looking.
1: Me too. Can you believe two dreams coming true at the same time? Homedale, New Jersey, and Cousin Brucey in the same place. Two dreams in one.
0: Two dreams in one. Okay. Peter, you feeling well? You're working hard? Where have you been since I saw you last? You must have been all over the world by now.
1: Bruce, I do 100 concerts a year, and I still enjoy every one of them to the max. It's sort of naive.
0: Isn't that amazing? You know, Peter, I mean, most people like yourself complain about, well, on the stage it's wonderful, but the traveling, the getting from one place to another is very tough. Do you find that very exhausting, or you don't?
1: You know, buy a book, I say to those people. Buy a book and read something or watch a movie. I enjoy traveling. I'm... There's no part of it that I dislike. I just dislike the idea that one day I might have to stop.
0: That's what scares you. You have such a great attitude. I got a lot of people sent Facebook entries to me when they heard you're going to be on the air with me again. And one of them wrote a very interesting note. He said there might be an interesting story about you meeting Elvis. He was doing a film, or it was in Las Vegas. He said he might have an interesting story when you met Elvis.
1: Yeah, he was so nice. What happened was he was making Paradise Hawaiian Style, and we met Tom Parker at the hotel, and he took us up to the Hawaiian village where they were shooting the movie. And Colonel Parker and a guy called Tom Moffett told us to go in the hut and wait for Elvis. And we went in this grass hut, and Elvis was laying flat on the floor with a bottle of booze in both hands, face down. And because we were kids, you know, 16, 17 years old, we didn't know what to do. And then Elvis walked in. He punked us. That was his body double from the movie.
0: Oh. What was your reaction, Peter?
1: Well, he was very likable, and we'd imagined that he would not be fun, and he'd be kind of not very much comedy, but he kept punking us. And then there was this guy called Jerry Schilling, and the introducer said, say hello to Jerry, and Jerry put his hand out, and there was another guy standing behind the drummer, Barry Whitlam, and then he pushed him, and he did the thing where you fall over the person kneeling behind you. I mean, they treated us like kids because we were kids. It was great.
0: Oh, sure. Look, he was a regular guy, you know. After a while, you know, things started happening. We know the reason. But I remember he was very, very playful, and he liked to play. He liked to have a good time. All right, let's talk about you, Pete. What? So where have you been that you are very excited about? You travel so much. Where some of your favorite places? I always like to hear where you've been.
1: Well, top of my list is Homedale, New Jersey. When I was a little boy growing up in England, I used to dream that one day I'd get to see Homedale, New Jersey. And also, I like playing in the smaller the room, the happier I am. It is a weird thing to say. You know, I like it when I can feel the ambience of the audience, because it's part of my show to connect with the audience.
0: Oh, I can understand that. Sure.
1: Lots of places that's easy, and some places that's difficult. So the favorites are the places where I connect to the audience. And well, every time you play it, it could be different. It's
0: I know.
1: We don't do the same show.
0: And there's a personal situation with that. I feel the same way. However, we're going to be, you and I are going to be with Tommy James next week at PNC. It is not a small room. It's huge. It's a huge room. But, Peter, let me just tell you this. Yeah, but you make it a small room. You get out there with the people, and you jump around like the Roadrunner.
1: Well, you know what, Bruce? You and I know this, that we, you and I are not entertainers. We are the audience. We know what the audience are thinking, and we know what they want to hear, and we know that they know what we know what they want you to say. And that's a good feeling. You know, I've always been a member of the audience, even if I'm in the band.
0: Mm-hmm. But you are very aware of that audience, either on the stage or within. I know you're very comfortable walking amongst the people, and the people love it. They love grabbing and touching you. Do you ever have any embarrassing experiences doing that walk? I have.
1: It's part of the key. You know, when we first started, like Herman Summers, we would like people to have grabbed us, but no one ever did. You know, he said, "Would you like the next dance?" And they'd say, "Get lost, fat, get lost." And now you go. Now they jump on the stage and dance with you.
0: Oh yeah, they dance everywhere with you, and I think it's good. So it's going to be a wonderful night. You know, we're all sold out there, and it's going to be quite. I hope the people get there early, and with Tommy a meet and greet. So it's going to be a very special evening for me, and I know it is always for you. So what are you looking forward to, Peter? You know, what's coming up that you really want to do?
1: First, what I'm looking forward is to hanging out with you and Tommy in Holmdel. Then the next day, I begin a tour of all sorts of weird places that I've never been to before, like Natick, Massachusetts or somewhere, you know, places like that. And Fall River. And then at June 7th, I'm leaving to go to Europe for a month to have a holiday with my family, very important, my family. And then I'm going to come back and start another tour. You know, I think I've got 100 dates this year.
0: Oh, that's amazing. Amazes me, Peter. It doesn't even frighten you a little bit. You know, you don't even hesitate and just say, "Hey, I got 100 dates." Most people are not like that in our business. They really are not. So what do you want, Peter? So what's going to turn you on? What
1: lucky is me?
0: I know you've done so much. You've done all kinds of things. What's in the future? Is there going to be another book, a new book, a movie? What's going on with your life?
1: I think I'm going to. I don't know yet, but my last 10 years of my life are going to be the best 10 years of my life, no matter what.
0: That's good. What do you want to do? You want to do anything different?
1: You know. I think, you know, I do have a book idea, but I might just do a book on the internet, just called The Peter Noone Collection, with all the pictures from the past and all that stuff. That's my idea. And because everybody's got a book out there, and, you know, I don't have any addiction or marriage disasters to make people interested. It's just the luckiest millionaire kind of story. You know, I feel...
0: I think people would love to... It's about time we get something positive and fun to read besides the disaster books with the ship sinking.
1: Right.
0: But here, you're a happy guy. You're a happy man.
1: I think so, and I've got lots of anecdotal stories, you know, like that one with Elvis and me and the Beatles and stuff like that. I've got lots of fun stories, but it might be better to show pictures with it, you know, because... You know, I wouldn't like a book without all living witnesses to the truth.
0: Did you take pictures yourself, or is this just a collection that you have?
1: It's, you know, I've got people sending stuff. You know, my fan club find old 16 magazines and Tiger Beats and, you know, interviews on radio stations and stuff like that. People collected it for me. It's kind of interesting. The beauty of having a fan club or a following or whatever you want to call it is that they do a lot of the work that you don't think is consequential when you actually do the work.
0: Mm-hmm. Well, it is consequential because, well, these are the people that say, hey, we love you, Peter. And it's so wonderful that they collect things. I'm always amazed when somebody hands me something from 15 years ago that they never let go. And they keep things. I'm sure you do it too. Hey, Peter, so you get up on that stage. You've had so many big hits. And the entire audience, now I've bear witness to this. The entire audience is singing every lyric and every nuance with you. That's got to make you feel very good.
1: Well, I blame you because a billion people didn't buy the record, I'm Henry VIII, I Am. But a billion people heard it.
0: Mm-hmm.
1: Remember, you and I grew up with a thing called radio that was everybody in the car would listen to at the same time.
0: I remember those days,
1: yeah. We all got the same music. You know, my parents liked the Everly Brothers, so I know a lot of Everly Brothers stuff, even though it's before my time, really. And, you know, it was nonstop. I mean, I would drive around with my hermits around America in the car listening to you on the radio, you know, going out to whatever it was called, Island Wild or one of those airports. And, you know, you'd be on the radio and you'd play. We'd hear the Temptations, My Girl. We never bought it, but we know it because you played it.
0: Yeah. Radio was a very important part of our growing up and, of course, of this business. And it still is. It's still doing very well. I love doing this show. But today, you know, like your business, recording and traveling around and on stage, things have changed so much technologically. And what I'm doing, it's completely different. We're reaching the whole world right now. Last week, Peter, I got a note from somebody who was climbing the Andes with his girlfriend while they're listening to me. Now, think about that. That's weird. That's really weird. We didn't have that years ago. Do you like it? Do you like the new technology? Yeah.
1: You know, I like it because I think the older you are, the more you appreciate the fact that recordings that we made in 1964 or 1963 or whenever, you get a check in the mail at home from Uruguay for $6, and you realize that if you'd have been a plumber, all you'd be getting nowadays would be complaints.
0: Absolutely. This is where we are today, and I appreciate it, and I know you do too. Well, listen, my friend. Where are you going to be after PNC? What do you want to announce where you're going to be? What's the next show after that? Do you remember, Pete?
1: I have to look. I'm going to look while I'm talking to you. I should be more prepared. I know. Be prepared.
0: That's the Boy Scout marching
1: song.
0: I'm
1: going.
0: Yeah. Well, that's all right. If you can't find it, it's
1: all
0: okay.
1: Kinds of places.
0: Yeah, that's all right. Where do they reach you? The easiest way on your website. What's the website, Pete?
1: PeterNoon.com.
0: Okay, that's easy. Okay, my friend. So I'm going to be with you Thursday night, and I'm looking forward to watching and introducing you, and I know Tommy is feeling the same way. Would you introduce? We have a medley. You know, we have a medley of Peter. Make believe you're on the stage, and you can introduce a medley of some of your greatest hits. Would you do that for me?
1: When I'm on stage, a medley.
0: Yeah, make believe. I'm doing a medley. I prepared a medley, and you're going to introduce it now. Yeah.
1: Okay. This is Peter Noon, Herman from Herman's Hermits, a medley created for me by Cousin Brucey.
0: You are so sweet. You are so nice. You are so fuzzy. I love you. I can't wait to see you next Thursday. Thank you, Peter Noon. Thank you, my friend. Thank you so much.
2: From Manchester, England, Peter Herman Moore, Derek Hockenby, Paul Gill, Keith Hopwood, and Barry Shipman, who are Herman Hermits.

0: That's Peter Noon, everybody, or as I call him, Sir Peter Noon. Hermits. Looking forward to being on the stage with them and Tommy James. It's going to be really nice. So, and all of you out there, thousands of you that'll be showing up at PNC. Well, looking forward to hugging you, I hope, at least from the stage, huh? All right, thank you, Peter. And we're going to come back in a couple moments here with Cousin Rishi. How about a little bit of CCR? Would you go for that? Thank you very much. Be right back.
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My CCR, my cousins, who'll stop the rain. Hi, everybody. Cousin Brucey here. So tonight, a very special broadcast. We generally, you know, do 4 hours. Your Cousin Brucey show is our party is a four-hour party. Tonight, it's going to be a two-hour party, and then another 2 hours with Cousin Bruce, and we have a special performance for you. All about Memorial Day with the music we love. So you just stay with Cousin Brucey, coming back with ABBA.

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0: because don't you love ABBA? Oh, they're so good. Gimme, gimme, gimme. I love their movies, too. And there's another one coming out. There's number three is going to come out very soon with the music of ABBA. 800-848-9222. I wonder if Meryl Streep's going to be in this next one. I think so. Hey, let's go to my telephones at 800-848-9222. I'm your cousin, Bruce, and let's go to Daniel in Westwood, New Jersey. Hiya, Daniel. Welcome to the show.
1: Hey, cousin Brucey, it's an honor and a pleasure to talk to you on this Memorial Day.
0: Yes.
1: As a staff sergeant from San Antonio, this Air Force retired veteran with survivor guilt wants to thank you for your service.
0: Well,

0: That's really nice. Thank you so much. Bless your heart. So what do you have planned for this Memorial Day weekend?
1: Well, my daughter is, and I and my two granddaughters are planning an event. We're going to go down to Seaside Heights and make it a special day.
0: Great. So you'll be celebrating, and I'm sure that you will discuss with them and take a moment of reflection of the people that God is here today, if you know what I'm talking about, that moment of thought, of prayer, right?
1: Well, this is where I was going to go with the dedication. To all of those Gold Star mothers who produced the courageous veterans who died for our country in an effort to keep us free. And it should be mentioned in one particular case, Diane Fenton, a Gold Star mother, gave her son up in the Iraqi war, and who's a distant relative of mine from Little Ferry. And just one more thing. I have a very special cousin, my cousin Bill Lawrence from Wyckoff, New Jersey. He's 81, and he's also a Vietnam veteran. And I wanted to thank him for his service and let him know that he has not been forgotten.
0: Thank you. Bless your heart. Daniel, thank you for that. That was very important, what you just said. I really appreciate it. Hope that you'll enjoy the 2-hour special coming up. Stand by.

Hardy Holly, everybody, with your cousin Brucey. Hey, Daniel, thank you so much. I love what you said, and it's to the heart. Thank you. 800-848-9222. I'm your cousin Brucey, and this is Billy Joel.

That's Billy Joel. That good, huh? My Glass House album. Every time I hear that broken glass, I look around. It's so real, isn't it? 800-848-9222. I'm your cousin, Busey. How about a little doo-wop? How about a little something? Combine Earl Lewis and the Channels. You know what you get? This.

0: Cousins, good time, rock and roll. That's Earl Lewis singing along with the Channels. All right, we're getting started. We got many hours to go, and you're listening to Cousin Brucey coming back in a few moments with Dion. Stay with me.
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3: both
4: great mayors, both great people for the city.
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Dion DiMucci, my friends. Dion for you. Hi, everybody. Cousin Brucey. Happy Memorial Day weekend to everyone. And we're going to be giving you a Memorial Day music radio special. A piece of it, a good two-hour piece of it. And I hope that you'll enjoy that. It's going to be very, very, very poignant. It'll give you a time to reflect. I'm your cousin Brucey. Hear me.

Jim Croce, my friends, Jim Croce for you. Hey, cousins, it's Cousin Brucey coming up soon on Memorial Day special, and that'll hit you very nicely. Got 2 full hours of that. Stand by. Yep, we have right now, well, a wonderful

Yeah, Cousins, yeah, that's D. Clark for you. Hey, coming up in a few moments, a Memorial Day special, and enjoy it and think about it. I'll be back soon. Stand by.

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7: Hello, everybody. 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